0: Sid Roth here with Marilyn Nicky. And I have to tell you, an 81-year-old woman flies to Pakistan, has a couple hundred thousand, mostly Muslims, hear her proclaim Jesus, see miracles. How do you do it at 81, Marilyn Nicky?
1: Well, let me tell you how and how everyone can do it.
0: That's even better.
1: Yes. Faith in Jesus is the big key. Now, people look at their age. God's not looking at your age. People look at their color. God's not interested in your color. People look at their gender. God's not interested in your gender. What He responds to is your faith in Jesus. So every Christian can do all things.
0: And you know what? She almost missed what she's doing today, except she met a young man who started insisting that she move into areas of the Spirit, and he started praying and fasting for her. Tell me about that.
1: Well, we were engaged, and my fiancé said, I'm not going to marry a woman who's half-hearted for God. He said, I serve the devil with all my heart. And I said, I was so insulted. I said, well, I'm saved. He said, but you're not committed. And I'm not going to marry you unless you have a commitment to the power of the Holy Spirit. So he said, I'm on a 3-day fast. I was so insulted. I was a school teacher, couldn't sleep at night.
0: And you were a nice Christian.
1: I was a nice Christian, but not too committed. And so he fasted, and God dealt with me each night because He'd been dealing with me for a deeper walk for 4 years. And so the third night, the Lord said to me, I'm not going to deal with you about this ever again. He said, I'm going to show you, if you turn down the power of the Holy Spirit at this time, He said, you are going to move to California, you're going to get your master's degree, you're going to marry a Christian, have a happy life. He said, but I have something so wonderful for you, you cannot imagine. God's destiny for every one of you.
0: Well, and by the way, it's not just a nice story. God's speaking to you right now. So Marilyn did something that I wish I could have done. One of the greatest miracle ministries I ever read about, short of in the Bible, but on the same level, was a man by the name of Branham. And Marilyn had a problem. The doctor said she couldn't have a child. So she goes to this meeting. How many people were at Branham's meeting when you were?
1: Probably it was about 5,000. It was in Dallas, Texas.
0: And what happened?
1: Well, I was 26. I'd been married 3 years. They said I could never have a child. I had an inherited condition. And he called me out of the audience. Well, here I am on a platform facing this man and had the most unusual experience. I don't know how to describe it, but it was like a wheel within a wheel. Lower right? on the ground, and I could see it, and as it turned, it went whoosh, whoosh. I could hear it, and this man is saying to me, you're not from Denver, you're not from here, you're from Denver, Colorado, you're from a wooded area, and you can't have a baby. Now, I'm thinking, if I
0: see... He had never met you?
1: Never.
0: And
1: never.
0: He just pulls you right out of an audience.
1: Exactly.
0: And he could have been, I mean... How could he have known all those things?
1: It was the Spirit of God. He said, you can't have a baby. But he said, go home and receive your child. And the reason I'm telling you wheel within a wheel, it came into my feet. And it wasn't until 10 years later I got pregnant. And I went to a doctor. I said, I think I'm pregnant. He examined me. He said, no, you're not pregnant. That's impossible. He said, you're not pregnant. You're going through a change. So I went home and went through some more changes and, and went to another doctor. He said, this is a 5.5-month pregnancy. And of course, you can see Sarah on my program.
0: But the key, 10 years from that word. You see, it's like the game of baseball. You don't have 3 strikes and you're out. You are only out if you quit swinging. You got it?
1: That's right.
0: Okay, Marilyn, very quickly, people have had influences on your life. Kenneth Hagin taught the authority of the believer. Bill Gothard, briefly, what influence did he have on your life?
1: Kenneth Hagin, of course, got me into the Word. just soaked in the Word with faith and authority, taking authority against the enemy, walking in the power of the Word. But Bill Gothard got me into meditating on the Word. So Joshua 1:8, for probably, what, almost 42 years, has been the theme of my life. It says, if you meditate in the Word day and night, if you speak the Word day and night, if you do the Word day and night, you will make your own way prosperous and successful.
0: So, now, what happened to Bill Gothard when he meditated?
1: Well, he was retarded, actually, and a Sunday school teacher.
0: I didn't
1: teacher,
0: know that.
1: Yeah, he was retarded. They just pushed him from grade to grade. Mm-hmm. And in fourth grade, a Sunday school teacher began to have this boys' class memorize the Word. And he continued to do that, graduated valedictorian, and then, you know, graduated from university and so on.
0: Wait till you find out all the things that God has taught this woman. And remember what I said, anything Marilyn can do, you can do better. Be right back.
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2: We now return to It's Supernatural.
0: Sid Roth here with Marilyn Vicki. And Marilyn, you have a statement that you have been saying for years. This is what she says. I love Muslims and Muslims love me. But this is absolutely ridiculous. Tell me, I mean, because you're, number one, you're a woman.
1: True.
0: Number two, your age.
1: Yes.
0: Number three, you're not ashamed of the gospel of Jesus.
1: No, no.
0: Number four, you go in miracles. Tell me about when you first went to Pakistan.
1: The what first happened? Time I went to Pakistan was 1995, and I was frightened. You know, I thought, because everybody told me they'll shoot me. And the first night, though, I just taught the Bible, one miracle of Jesus, prayed for the sick and had dramatic miracles. It's His name. And nobody walked out, nobody shot me. By the fourth night...
0: I can see.
1: By the fourth night, we had over 20,000 people. First night, 4,000. Last night, 20,000 people.
0: You just got back from Pakistan. How many people did you have there?
1: 210,000.
0: How do you preach the gospel to 210,000 mostly Muslims? Now, that is ridiculous favor. That's not just favor. That's ridiculous favor. I want to know how you have ridiculous favor, don't you? 81.
1: Well, I believe the best miracles, that's the biggest meeting I ever had. I was 80 at that time I had that meeting, and I've just turned 81 not too long ago. But what I began many years ago is I prayed over the nations of the world, and I always had a warm feeling toward Pakistan. And then I had a warm feeling towards Sudan and some of these Muslim countries. You realize one-fifth of the world's population is Muslim. And how are they to know the gospel if we don't go? Now, here's what they love. They love healing miracles, because in the Quran, it says that Jesus heals. Well, you got a bridge, you know? And so...
0: Have you ever prayed for an imam?
1: Oh,
0: and
1: yes.
0: They've been healed?
1: Oh, yes. I have it on video.
0: Tell me.
1: In the second time I went to Pakistan, an imam who was blind in one of his eyes received his sight and came and testified.
0: You'll never forget Jesus when you're blind and you can see.
1: Right.
0: Now, you can't say that he was thinking it. You can't even say it was psychosomatic. You can only say, God is real.
1: Right.
0: That's what people say.
1: Right.

0: even say it was psychosomatic. You can only say, God is real.
1: Right.
0: That's what people say.
1: Right. Exactly. So each time I would go, I've been six times, we would have big meetings in stadiums, wherever I could have them, and pray for the sick, because you advertise and say, come and be healed.
0: But boy, what if no one's healed, Marilyn?
1: Oh.
0: You're in big trouble. That's the first thing.
1: You know what? The name of Jesus heals. All healing, all forgiveness of sin has been purchased for us. It's not my name. It's His name. That's why believers can lay hands on the sick and they'll recover. This is for everyone.
0: I want you, talk about a word that I love and I don't hear enough about. It's called expectation. What is expectation to you?
1: Expectation is putting your faith in what God says and proclaiming it, and then He manifests it. You believe, you will see it.
0: Yeah, but what would you say to someone that says, I've been doing that for years and I haven't seen it, so I just don't expect anything anymore, so I won't be disappointed. What would you say to that woman?
1: I would say to that person, you're giving up too soon. Giving up too soon, because people said to me, you can't do this, you're a woman. You're too old to do it. But God thinks you can do anything. Remember that. God thinks you can do anything. Put your hand on your heart. Say, I believe.
0: I believe.
1: God thinks I can do anything. So if God says it,
0: God says it.
1: I believe it.
0: I believe it. And that settles it.
1: That's fine.
0: All right. Do you believe? Okay, you ready? You ready? Do you believe that there is, are women watching right now that were where you were, medically can't have a child, they're married, mm-hmm. That's the only catch.
1: Exactly.
0: They have to be married. They're married, and do you believe if you pray for them right now?
1: Yes.
0: That no matter what reason they can't have a child, they'll be able to? No
1: yes.
0: matter what?
1: Yes.
0: Then do it.
1: And I want to say something. My anointing and faith in this is growing. People are having twins.
0: Well, go for it.
1: Go for it. Okay, put your hand on your body. You're watching right now. Know that your Father loves you so much, and He promises that the barren will bear. So, Father, in the name of Jesus, I send your wonderful word into every barren woman who has her hand on her body, and your word cannot return void. Your word prospers and accomplishes in that which it's sent to. So I thank you that word now is coming into them, that word of faith. I thank you for babies that are healthy, that are not rebellious, that serve God all their lives, and even easy deliveries. In Jesus' name, amen.
0: You know, Marilyn, as you were praying that, and by the way, I absolutely expect to get so many reports of miracle babies.
1: Yes.
0: But I see people with arthritis in their fingers. If you will start bending your fingers right now, you'll see that a carpal tunnel, you're free in Yeshua's name. And some of that peace that is on Marilyn and myself, I just pray it go right through the video, right through the television right now, and you receive some of that. And when we come back, I'm going to find out some more secrets. And I want to really find out how a woman, the first woman in history, goes into a mosque, preaches Jesus, the miracles of Jesus, and miracles take place. And by the way, that's not in the Middle East. That's in the United States. Be right back. Can you imagine a woman speaking in a mosque about Jesus, Muslims present, and miracles take place? How did you do that, Marilyn?
1: It's the favor of God, really. Psalms 5:12. Because I wanted to have a healing meeting in a mosque and break this barrier. Because once you break it, a lot of other people, it has domino effect. So I met an imam in Detroit, asked him about doing this.
2: Oh, no,
1: he said,
2: we would
1: never do that. But then you don't give up till you win. The game is not over till you win.

0: can.
1: You talk about I can.
0: That's
1: what
0: right.
1: What do you mean by that?
0: I can do all things through Christ who strengthens me. You don't say I can't, because everybody said you can't. It's never been done, not going to happen with you. But it happened, because when I was getting ready to leave, and I wasn't discouraged, he said to me, the next time you're in Detroit, why don't you come to my house for dinner? 6 months later, I'm in Detroit. He said, now, what is it you want to do? I said, I want to have a healing meeting in a mosque, and I want to pray for the sick and believe for the miraculous. He said, we can do that. Jesus.
1: Did you hear that? I want you to say, I can do all things in Messiah Jesus. You hear that, devil? You're not saying it for anyone else's benefit but the devil. And we're to release the angels to even have a healing meeting and a presentation of Jesus in a mosque. What happened?
0: Well, I spoke first time in history, and we had an agreement. I could teach the Bible. I taught one miracle of Jesus and then prayed for the sick.
1: Was anyone healed?
0: Oh, yes. We had people healed of back problems. The boy who opened the meeting, who read from the Quran, couldn't see. They had no distance sight, and God healed him. A lot of people were healed, though it wasn't a big crowd. But afterwards, they always have refreshments, and they had like 11 imams and maybe 100 people. And so I just decided to go from table to table, and they would say, would you pray for my family? Would you pray for my back? Would you pray? Whatever. And prayed for the sick. And then the imam invited me back. And I prayed for him and his wife. They couldn't have babies. And now they have two.
1: That's normal. I wish the whole world was normal like you, Marilyn. Now, Marilyn, one thing I notice is many people like you that operate in the miraculous. When you get sick, what happens? Like the time you discovered a lump in your breast, not
0: right.
1: Someone else's.
0: And that was many years ago, but I took that scripture, because you take the promise to the problem. You don't take the problem to God. Take the promise that goes with the problem, because the promise doesn't return void. So it says the word will be health to your flesh. And health there, in some places, it says medicine. So I thought, you know, you usually take medicine 3 times a day, but I got to get rid of this thing fast because it was growing fast. So I stayed up for 24 hours and sent the word into that lump. I said, this word, I read it out loud, this word is health to my flesh.
1: Over the 24 hours, how often did you say that promise?
0: Okay, every hour. I did it for 24 times. And it was gone. It's gone.
1: Love it. I love it. I love being normal.
0: I do too.
1: Okay, Marilyn, I got a little confession to make. I find it difficult to memorize, and I think there's a few people watching that find it difficult to memorize. Tell us some tips on memory, and also you told me something about what happens the last thing you look upon or speak about before you go to bed. Start with that.
0: All right. Proverbs 6:22 says, when you sleep, the word will keep you. When you wake up, the word will talk to you. And when you walk, the word will guide you. So 3 times a day, I take a verse, and you may want to take just one a week, and I say that verse first thing in the morning. Because it's not just you reading the Bible. The Bible starts reading you. And I speak that verse 10 times out loud. Now, don't ask me why it's 10. I just know this works for me. Then at lunchtime, I speak that promise again, because the Word guides me in my day. But before I go to sleep, I speak it, because this is what I read, that whatever you see last goes through your mind 7 times through the night. So the word is working in me while I'm sleeping.
1: So what is the last thing that you see before you go to bed? I think you got the message. What if we put on our Twitter account and Facebook account, one scripture every week and all of us do it together. I think that would be just a phenomenal mentoring for people.
0: Oh, yes. And I would suggest John 8:12. It says, Jesus said, I am the light of the world. He that follows me shall not walk in darkness, but have the light of life. So speak that when you get up in the morning. You're not going to have a dark day. Why? Because you're following Jesus. And He's the light for this life as well as eternal life.
1: I want you to pray for supernatural favor for our viewers right now.
0: Oh, I love this. I love to do this. Every one of you are to have supernatural favor. Don't look at anything about yourself. Look at who He is, and you are in Him. Father, I pray for everyone watching this program that Psalms 5:12 says you surround the righteous with favor like a shield. And we are the righteousness of God in Christ Jesus. It's His righteousness. And we are surrounded with favor. Every place we go, people love us. Every place we go, we love them. We just walk. We walk down an aisle in a store and we smile. Jesus, and people smile back at us because they know there is a favor around us. In Jesus' name, amen.
1: There's not just a favor around us. The presence of God is around us.
0: Yes.
1: And I tell you, if God is for you, who can be against you? I tell you, worry for nothing. I tell you that you have a peace that is beyond comprehension. I tell you, you can do exceedingly abundantly beyond anything you've ever asked or thought, according to the power that dwells within you. I tell you, all things are possible to those who believe. I tell you, God loves you and has a destiny and a plan for your life, and Jesus is the only way to know God. Only way.
2: 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And we thank you so much for listening. We have a lot of plans for this new rest of this year and a new year coming. So pray for us and listen to us, and we appreciate it. Thank you very much. Amen and amen. Hallelujah.
3: Why would a man go from toting a Bible to toting a gun? Clinton Goodwin will explain how he went to San Quentin for armed robbery. Don't miss this true dramatization coming soon from the classic files of Unshackled. How do you do? Taking a wrong turn is very easy, even if you think you know where you're going. A turnoff that looks like a shortcut, or the advice of someone who doesn't know the way, can lead anyone astray. The man in this story took a wrong turn that led to a place he didn't want to be until his heart and mind and very life were unshackled.

0: We out of gas again?
1: No, but we're out of cash.
0: We can stop at a gas station. Take what we need. They always have money.
1: But they also have people around.
0: That never slowed us down.
1: I'm thinking we could wait here till Carr comes along. Flag him down and rob him. You don't have to worry about the police out here.
0: I didn't know you ever worried about the police.
1: I don't. But let's make it easy on ourselves for a change.
0: I see lights in the distance.
1: Let's get out and stand by the road. Keep your gun out of sight.
2: 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Homeless people sleep in cars, under bridges, in parks, and most of all, in fear, never knowing if lawless ones will break in on them. Thanks to friends who care so much they send financial gifts, the mission offers more than a safe place to sleep. Mission guests also receive nourishing meals, showers, and fresh clothing, even some medical and dental care, all without charge. The goal is a transformed life, and counselors and pastors guide them to that end. Sometimes the transformation happens right away. Sometimes it takes longer. But the motto since 1877, when the old lighthouse first opened, has been the same: never give up on them. And that same message of new life is what this program celebrates. Now for broadcast around the earth, here is episode number 3917 in the series Unshackled, the program that makes you face yourself and think.
1: He's slowing down.
0: What if he doesn't stop?
1: He will. I'll flag him down. We look stranded, don't we? Hey, thanks for stopping. We need a ride to the gas station. Give me your wallet or I'll shoot.
2: The man in our story hadn't always been a highway robber. Once, he had gone in the opposite direction. This is the story of how he diverged and then regained his course. It's the true testimony of Clinton Goodwin from the classic files of Unshackled.
0: I was born in Roswell, New Mexico, the oldest of nine children. My siblings were born in Kingman, Arizona, where we moved when I was just a few months old. Papa was a barber, and his two brothers lived there and helped him open a shop. I was 12 when we moved to Los Angeles, but we didn't stay there long. I never saw my dad pray or read the Bible, but Mother did both.
3: What are you reading, Mama?
4: The Proverbs. They help me understand life.
3: I remember when I was real little and you read Bible stories to us.
4: I'm glad you remember.
3: How come Papa never reads the Bible?
4: I guess he's too busy, which is sad. When we first met, he played the violin during worship service.
3: Papa?
4: Yes. We met in church. I played the organ and he the violin. I was only 17 when he asked me to marry him. Then he had to work so hard.
3: Is it true we're moving to Chicago?
4: Yes.
3: Why? We don't know anybody there, Mama.
4: It's a big city. Your papa thinks he can earn more money there.
0: Papa was a hard worker, but there never seemed to be enough money for food and clothing, even after we moved to Chicago. We lived in a third-floor tenement. I was 13 when a woman from a large church came around lining up children for Sunday school. Although this church was not the mainline one my parents attended, my brother and I began going to this class.
5: Even the best of us is guilty of sinning against God because his standard is perfection. Yes, Clint?
3: So everybody sins?
5: Everybody. The Bible says, "But the scripture hath concluded all under sin, that the promise by faith of Jesus Christ might be given to them that believe." It's a marvelous mystery. We're hopelessly lost, dead to God, because all we care about is ourselves. And yet he loves us. He goes after us in order to give us salvation, eternal life, through Jesus Christ who died for our sins. The Bible says, you read it, Clint.
3: Okay. "For he hath made him to be sin for us, who knew no sin, that we might be made the righteousness of God in him."
5: Jesus came to save us.
3: Why isn't everybody saved?
5: Because they don't know or don't believe the truth, or because the enemy has them deceived.
4: How was Sunday school?
3: I prayed with my teacher, Mama. I asked Jesus to save me.
4: You did? Clint, that's wonderful. I've been praying for you.
3: I've thought about being a preacher, or maybe even a missionary.
4: You have the heart for it. You've always been interested in spiritual things.
3: The church has a group that goes to the mission downtown, and I'm going to start going with them.
4: Good.
3: We studied the parable of the, sower. Some seeds fall on stony ground, hard hearts. But the cares of the world choke out God's seed. And for others, the enemy comes and snatches away the seed.
4: But some seed falls on good soil and produces fruit. You will, son.
0: I was 14 when I began going to the mission with our church. When I was 16, I enrolled in Bible classes in the evening, all the while holding down a day job to help the family. I did manual labor, anything to bring in some money. Sometimes, at night, I did street preaching with the others from the church. But when I was nearly 18, another opportunity came along.
4: Back to New Mexico, huh? That's where you started life, Clint.
3: Papa's pretty keen for me to go.
4: I wish you didn't have to go, but...
3: It's a great opportunity, Mama.
4: Well, if you take this job, it would help us financially.
3: I can sure send money back home. It won't cost much to live there because room and board are provided. And working for the railroad, I can come back and visit.
4: But what about your Bible studies?
3: They have correspondence classes I can take, Mama.
4: Good.
3: I'll write to you.
4: You'd better, and I'll pray for you.
0: I packed my few belongings and went to Albuquerque, where I worked as a storekeeper at a large hotel, one of the busiest stops on the Santa Fe Railroad. My schedule included Sundays, so I couldn't go to church. But I kept up with the Bible lessons for a time. Gradually, I forgot about my Bible, as I hung out with guys who had no interest in the things of God. But I still wrote to Mama, and she wrote to me. Dear Clint,
4: as you can see, we have moved back to Kingman, Arizona, where the cost of living is less. So we can get along without your sending us money right now. I hope and pray you are still doing the Bible correspondence course.
0: Coming! Seeing an opportunity to be on my own, I left my job and began roaming across the country, riding the rods. Those days, the freight trains had steel rods under the cars, and we could lay a board across them and travel that way. I worked off and on as a harvest hand or dishwasher. I stopped thinking about God or what I had learned from the Bible. No address, I couldn't write to Mama, and she couldn't write to me. Early one cold spring morning, I jumped off a freight train to Denver, Colorado. Hungry and despondent, I trudged to a nearby hotel and found the chef in the kitchen. Could you give me something to eat? I haven't eaten in days.
6: Sure. I'll feed you if you're willing to officiate as pearl diver.
0: Dishwasher? Fine. I'll do anything to get some food. I worked there for weeks, sleeping outdoors on newspapers behind a billboard. At work in the kitchen, I got to know a young man my age, who we met in the evening.
1: Aren't you sick of dishwashing, Clint?
0: What do you think? Look at my hands and arms. Blisters up to the elbows from hot water.
1: Why don't you quit?
0: I need the money.
1: They pay you enough for those blisters?
0: You know anything else I can do?
1: Sure I do. Easy money.
0: Name it.
1: You got any cash?
0: I've still got my last pay. Why?
1: Then put on your coat. We're going shopping.
0: For what?
1: For the only thing that'll make people want to give us their money.
0: I don't get it. What are we shopping for?
1: Persuaders, man. Persuaders. 38 caliber persuaders.
0: He was a robber who knew all the angles. I was a foolish young man, enticed by the thrill and the hope of someday having lots of money. We bought guns, and for the next year and a half, we pulled robberies and burglaries from Denver to Los Angeles. Gas stations, grocery stores, wherever we thought we could get away with our crime. I didn't have to use my gun for a long time. Then we stopped a car on a lonely road in Los Angeles, and the driver shot at us and sped away.
1: You okay?
3: Yeah. The bullet barely missed me.
1: Me too.
3: Guess we missed him too.
1: The jerk.
3: Man, he fired point blank at us. Miracle he missed.
1: We're still broke. Come on, let's go to town. More opportunities there.
0: The first chapter of Proverbs in the Bible warns about following evildoers. My son, if sinners entice thee, consent thou not. 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My son, walk not thou in the way with them. Refrain thy foot from their path. Maybe I never read those verses, or maybe I had forgotten them. I was about to pay for my crimes.
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0: Once begun, the downward spiral picks up speed. Seeking bigger game, we took greater risks. We tried to hold up a couple in a car on a street in Los Angeles, and the police were suddenly all around. Foolishly, I ran, trying to resist arrest. It's a wonder that I wasn't killed. My hands were cuffed behind my back, and one of the officers, a huge man, proceeded to beat me up. Then I was taken to the station. Never will I forget that night. I sat on the edge of my bunk all night, reflecting on my condition. The next day, through swollen lips, I asked the court stenographer for an envelope and paper, and I wrote Mama a letter, the first in many months. Dear Mama, sorry I haven't written lately, but as you can see, I'm in a jail in Los Angeles. A friend and I have been charged with highway robbery. I'm sorry to bring this shame on the family, Mama. I wish things were different. I'm not the same boy who left home. Please forgive me and pray that I get probation.
4: Remember, son, although you've made some terrible mistakes, some things never change. One of them is real love. God loves you, son, and so do I. No matter what happens, remember, I love you.
0: Her reply held no condemnation, and her words would sustain me during the dark days that lay ahead. I waited for my trial in the county jail where, every week, various churches came and held services for us.
7: How are you doing, Clint?
0: Okay, Mrs. Miller.
7: That's good. The Bible says, "The Lord is my strength and my shield. Blessed is the man that walketh not in the counsel of the ungodly."
0: I sure agree with that.
7: How old are you, son?
0: 22.
7: That's awfully young to be facing prison.
0: It's my first arrest, so I'm hoping to get probation.
7: Your hope must be found only in the eternal word of God, Clint.
0: God knows I'm sorry for the things I did.
7: You heard what the preacher said today. The sorrow of the world worketh death. But godly sorrow worketh repentance to salvation not to be repented of.
0: I used to tell people what the Bible says, just like you.
7: Go into jails and share the gospel?
0: No, but I stood on street corners in Chicago and did the same thing.
7: What happened?
0: I followed my fleshly desires and lusts. And well, here I am. For 3 months, as I waited for my trial, I was constantly reminded of my deplorable spiritual state. I had many opportunities to repent, confess, and forsake my sins, but I was hopeful of getting probation. Finally, in December, I went before the judge and pleaded guilty to robbery.
6: Clinton Goodwin, because of your reckless disregard for the law and for human life, using a gun to perpetrate your crimes, and not just once, but many times, this court finds you guilty as charged with highway robbery. I hereby sentence you to serve a term of 1 year to life at hard labor in the state penitentiary at San Quentin. Court is adjourned.
0: To prevent escape, I was chained to another prisoner during the overnight train ride to San Quentin. You cannot imagine the despair I felt. At the prison, the handcuffs and chains were removed, and I stepped through the one-man gate wide enough for only one man at a time. Processing through the gallery, I received my number, 34301, and my prison clothing. Then they assigned me to a cell in the old cell block. I introduced myself to my three cellmates, who were young and doing time for crimes similar to mine.
8: Taps are at 9 o'clock and all the lights go out, Clint.
0: It's early.
8: Yeah, the only light comes through a slit in that steel door. That's the wicket hole where the guards shove your mail. When you get mail.
0: So we're locked in at night?
8: Yep. Unlocked in the morning so we can go to work.
0: I lay on my bunk that night and died 1,000 deaths. The boy who once stood on Chicago street corners to sing and give my testimony was now just a number in prison. I learned the meaning of despair that night. Positive my life was ruined. Soon I got to know some of the other guys in my block, and one of them also thought his life was ruined. What's going on?
8: Tommy climbed over the railing on the third tier. He's gonna jump!
0: Don't do it, Tommy! Don't do it!
8: Man, it's a long way down to the concrete.
0: Go back, Tommy! Don't jump! Tommy!
8: He's dead. The kid's dead.
0: What a horrible thing to see. Yet many times I was close to doing the same thing to end the hopelessness. Only my mother's love and letters from the woman who witnessed me in jail kept me from that final act of rebellion.
7: Jesus loves you, son. And so do I.
0: My job in San Quentin was running a loom in the jute mill, making grain sack material for the state, 100 yards of cloth a day. A month after I arrived, a runner came through the mill, calling out my number, 34301. I motioned to him. He handed me a slip of paper. The prison chaplain wanted me in his office. I was glad for any excuse to shut off my loom. As I made my way to his office, producing the interview card whenever a guard challenged me, I assumed he wanted to talk about schooling, since he was the education director.
9: Come in. Sit down, Goodwin.
0: I suppose you think I ought to be getting some schooling while I'm in here.
9: Yeah, it might be a good idea. But I called you here as the prison chaplain.
0: Oh.
9: I see you're in here for armed robbery.
0: Yes.
9: Son, that's bad. You may be here for some time. I believe you have a dear mother who would like to have you back home.
0: Yes, sir.
9: Are you a Christian?
0: Well, I used to be. At least I thought I was. Now I don't know.
9: There's no time like now to repent of your sins and turn to the Lord.
0: After the way I turned my back on him, I knew better, but I chose my way instead.
9: He never turned his back on you, and he never will. The Bible says in 2 Peter chapter 3, the Lord is not slack concerning his promise, as some men count slackness, but is long-suffering to usward, not willing that any should perish, but that all should come to repentance.
0: I thought it was too late for me.
9: God's word is true.
0: I know. God cannot lie.
9: All you have to do is repent of your sins and come to the Lord in faith. There's a wonderful verse in Romans chapter 3, verse 23. It says, for all have sinned and come short of the glory of God. Are you ready to repent?
0: Yes, sir, I am. If he'll have me, I'm his.
9: There's no time like now. This is a big prison, and I might not see you again, so let's do it now.
0: It was 10:30 in the morning when we knelt in prayer, and I cried out to God for mercy through his Son, Jesus Christ. And the Lord heard my prayer and kept his promise. I was born again. I went back to the same old jute mill, but I had a song in my heart and a new direction for my life.
8: You sure read that Bible a lot, Clint.
0: I'm leading a Bible study now.
8: To be honest, I never read it.
0: You're missing a lot. The Bible is God's love letter to mankind. I used to go to church and read the Bible, but I went astray. I'll never do that again.
8: And God doesn't mind that you broke the law.
0: Well, I was following a tradition at the time, but now I'm born again. I will never turn away from the Lord. God has placed his spirit in me, who will guide me and convict me when I disobey. There's a wonderful parable, a story that Jesus told about the prodigal son who took his inheritance and wasted it. He ended up broke and homeless, living with pigs.
8: I can relate to that.
0: But one day, he came to his senses and he headed home, planning to ask his father's forgiveness. The Bible says, "But when he was yet a great way off, his father saw him and had compassion and ran and fell on his neck and kissed him."
8: My dad wouldn't do that.
0: Maybe not, but God will. That's how much he loves us. I continued in active Christian ministry. When my minimum term of 1 year was up, I went before the board of prison directors and received a sentence of 10 years with half time on parole, which meant I would serve 3.5 years in prison and the same amount of time on parole. I used the time to deepen my faith in the Lord and to memorize the scriptures. When I was released, I went to Pasadena to work for a large plumbing supply firm.
10: Hello?
0: Hi, Mama.
10: Clint, it's good to hear your voice.
0: I'm glad you have a phone now, so I can call you.
10: Maybe you can come and visit, too. I'd love to see you, son.
0: I will as soon as I can.
10: How's the job?
0: Great. I'm a superintendent now.
10: Wonderful. Do you have time for your ministry?
0: Yes, Mama. I go to local jails and hospitals every week to give my testimony. If I can keep others from making the mistakes I did, I'll go anywhere.
10: I knew you'd come back to the Lord and be faithful.
0: It's his doing. Where he leads me, I will follow from now on. There's even a rescue mission here, like the one in Chicago, and I go there too.
10: I'm proud of you, son.
0: Give the glory to Jesus. It's him, Mother. He must increase, but I must decrease. I worked at the plumbing company for 21 years, during which time I was ordained to preach the gospel. God gave me a Christian wife and 3 lovely daughters. In 1943, the governor of California gave me an unconditional pardon. That same year, I left the company to be an evangelist and house manager of a rescue mission in Los Angeles. And that same year, I went back to San Quentin to preach in the chapel. 22 years ago, I was right where you are now. Broken, hopeless, and believing my life was over. I was facing a 1-year-to-life sentence for highway robbery, and I could see no way out. But today, I want to tell you there is hope. There is hope in Jesus Christ. Jesus says, "Come unto me, all ye that labor and are heavy laden, and I will give you rest." This is more than a promise. It's an invitation. An invitation to put down your burdens, guilt, and shame, and to find rest in him. Your life isn't over, and if you don't know Jesus Christ as Savior, your life has not even begun. The Bible says, "Therefore, if any man be in Christ, he is a new creature. Old things are passed away. Behold, all things are become new." I am living evidence that every promise of God is true. He transformed my brokenness into a new life, and he can do the same for you. Will you put your trust in him today? Like Pacific Garden Mission, the rescue mission I ran in Los Angeles served thousands of people each year at no charge, giving them a new chance in life. Nothing compares with the new life that Jesus offers.
2: 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It's true. 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In these four-minute episodes, we hear a true story of transformation with supporting scripture and an application point to help us dive deeper in our biblical understanding. And now here's a taste of a daily devotional. July 26th, Permanent Consequences. Have you ever used a permanent marker on a dry erase board? Dry erase boards were designed so we can eliminate the stuff we no longer want. But with the permanent marker, everything's here to stay. Our lives can feel like everything's here to stay as well. When some people believe in Christ as their Savior, it seems easy for them to wipe away the remnants of their old life. But for others, these remnants remain. How do we live a new life in Christ when the decisions from our past are permanent ramifications? Today, we'll hear from a woman who can answer this question. She's here to share with us her true story on this Unshackled Daily Devotional.
11: My name is Lois. My dad became a mean alcoholic who beat and kicked Mom and me. I followed in his footsteps, drinking hard as a teenager. I got pregnant at 15 and ran away, but my folks found me and made me get an abortion. After graduation, I married the boy who got me pregnant, and we had two daughters, but our marriage failed. I was ultimately married seven more times. One of the marriages lasted 2 weeks, one for 10 years to a gambler. During those years, my drinking and meanness increased. I lost a 3-year-old daughter to brain disease and a teenage daughter to suicide. I was a terrible mother, often leaving my daughters alone while I sat in bars. My last husband and I were married 15 years, but both of us were drunks. He finally left me, and I drank myself into a stupor. I would probably be dead by now, except that I was working for a man who loved the Lord. He gave me a Bible that I ignored until one night I decided to commit suicide. Instead, I opened the Bible, challenging God to give me a reason to live. I read the Bible that night for 12 hours and saw that God loves us but hates sin and sent Jesus to set us free from the power and penalty of sin. I prayed, asking God to forgive me and save me. My search for love was fulfilled in the Lord Jesus Christ. Today, I share his love with others in a prison ministry across the country because he came to set captives like me completely free.
2: 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So, until next time, unless our Lord returns before then, I'm Timothy Gregory reminding you that the doors to Pacific Garden Mission are open night and day. 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
1: Hi, I'm Pastor Keith Manley with today's reflection of grace. Do you feel invisible? Hagar did too, until she realized God saw her in the desert. Genesis 16:13 says, "You are the God who sees me." Whether you're in a crowd or completely alone, God knows your struggles, your triumphs, and your heart. He sees you. Today, whatever wilderness you may be in, whether it's a season of loneliness, confusion, or hardship, remember that you are seen by the God of the universe. He knows you by name, your heart, and your every need. Trust that His eyes are upon you, and His love surrounds you, and His purposes for you are good. Take time to rest in the assurance of El Rohi, the God who sees you. Take comfort today in knowing that you're fully seen and fully loved by your Creator. And that's today's Reflection of Grace.
2: Chapter 21. The king's heart is in the hand of the Lord as the rivers of water. He turneth it whithersoever he will. Every way of a man is right in his own eyes, but the Lord pondereth the hearts. To do justice and judgment is more acceptable to the Lord than sacrifice. An high look and a proud heart, and the plowing of the wicked, is sin. The thoughts of the diligent tend only to plenteousness, but of every one that is hasty, only to want. The getting of treasures by a lying tongue is a vanity tossed to and fro of them that seek death. The robbery of the wicked shall destroy them, because they refuse to do judgment. The way of man is froward and strange, but as for the pure, his work is right. It is better to dwell in a corner of the housetop than with a brawling woman in a wide house. The soul of the wicked desireth evil. His neighbor findeth no favor in his eyes. When the scorner is punished, the simple is made wise, and when the wise is instructed, he receiveth knowledge. The righteous man wisely considereth the house of the wicked, but God overthroweth the wicked for their wickedness. Whoso stoppeth his ears at the cry of the poor, he also shall cry himself, but shall not be heard. A gift in secret pacifieth anger, and a reward in the bosom strong wrath. It is joy to the just to do judgment, but destruction shall be to the workers of iniquity. The man that wandereth out of the way of understanding shall remain in the congregation of the dead. He that loveth pleasure shall be a poor man. He that loveth wine and oil shall not be rich. The wicked shall be a ransom for the righteous, and the transgressor for the upright. It is better to dwell in the wilderness than with a contentious and an angry woman. There is treasure to be desired, and oil in the dwelling of the wise, but a foolish man spendeth it up. He that followeth after righteousness and mercy findeth life, righteousness, and honor. A wise man scaleth the city of the mighty and casteth down the strength of the confidence thereof. Whoso keepeth his mouth and his tongue keepeth his soul from troubles. Proud and haughty scorner is his name who dealeth in proud wrath. The desire of the slothful killeth him, for his hands refuse to labor. He coveteth greedily all the day long, but the righteous giveth and spareth not. The sacrifice of the wicked is abomination. How much more when he bringeth it with a wicked mind? A false witness shall perish, but the man that heareth speaketh constantly. A wicked man hardeneth his face, but as for the upright, he directeth his way. There is no wisdom, nor understanding, nor counsel against the Lord. The horse is prepared against the day of battle, but safety is of the Lord. Psalm 59. Deliver me from mine enemies, O my God. Defend me from them that rise up against me. Deliver me from the workers of iniquity, and save me from bloody men. For lo, they lie in wait for my soul. The mighty are gathered against me, not for my transgression, nor for my sin, O Lord. They run and prepare themselves without my fault. Awake to help me, and behold.
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3: Hello, Sid Roth here. Welcome to my world, where it's naturally supernatural. Throughout history, many believers have experienced the tangible presence of God, but it kind of comes and goes. My guest is experiencing the presence of God 24/7. She says this is normal and you can experience it too. Would you like to learn?
4: Is there a supernatural dimension? A world beyond the one we know? Can we tap into ancient secrets of the supernatural? Can our dreams contain messages from heaven? Is God ready to bring a tsunami wave of healing onto planet Earth today? Sid Roth has spent over 40 years researching the strange world of the supernatural. Join Sid for this edition of It's Supernatural.
3: Now, I want you to know that my guest, Heidi Baker, is a very different type of believer. So different than most of the believers that you and I know. But there is a problem. She's the normal one. Guess what that makes? No, never mind. But anyway, Heidi, I've just been observing you, but it's hard to believe. You were in Mozambique, Africa, and served the Lord a year, totally burned out, pneumonia, against doctor's orders, and I'm sure you didn't feel like it. Your husband had been to the Toronto Airport Church, had such a transformation that as miserable as you were, I mean, what did the doctors say if you went to Canada?
5: Well, I was very, very ill in the hospital, hooked up to IVs, and they said you could die. And my husband was so totally transformed that he said he'd sell his camera to get me there. And I knew that had to be God. And I ended up getting to California, going back in the hospital when I landed on a stopover, pulled the IV out again, and made my way to Canada.
3: Yeah, you know what you sound like? You sound like the woman the Bible has with the issue of blood. Nothing was going to stop you from getting there, and it was a divine appointment because you got radically touched by God. Tell me what happened there.
5: The first thing that happened was I was offended by everything. I was offended by it all, and I'm a theologian, and I didn't appreciate the theology or any of it. I was looking at people. I was just, it had a bad attitude. But one of them stood up and said, there's God's healing someone here. You're a missionary. You have double pneumonia. And I thought, oh no, did someone find out? How'd they know? And they said it again. You have double pneumonia. Take a deep breath. So I thought, I have nothing to lose. I'm so ill. And I was at the very, very back in the corner holding on to the wall to stand up. And I took a deep breath and I was totally, completely healed. Totally, completely. It was awesome. Then they said, you need to come to the front. And then I thought, oh no, more bad theology, because they said, if you don't come to the front, you'll lose your healing. And I'm thinking, wow, I don't even believe that. But God likes to get past a lot of things like that. And he sometimes will offend the mind to get to the heart. And that's what happened with me. He really did. I went forward and they prayed for me. And just as I thought, oh, they have big hands and they're big people and they're going to push me down. And I did fall down. I don't know if they pushed me or not. And I don't care because I fell down and I saw multitudes, Sid. I saw people from every tribe, every tongue, every nation. I saw hundreds and hundreds of thousands, and it went on. It had no end, a sea of humanity. And I was crying out, and I'm sad to tell you this, but this is my journey. And so if my journey helps someone else to say yes, my initial response to that vision was no. I said, no, I don't want to see them. I'm tired. My husband and I are tired with 320 children. And he took a piece in this vision of his flesh from his side. Jesus, he did. His eyes are eyes of burning, fiery love. But he took a piece of his flesh and he just handed it to me. And he said, feed it to the children. I said, I can't. I'm thinking. I can't even speak. I'm sobbing. And in this vision, how can you feed flesh to a child? He said, feed it to the children. I died that there would always be enough. Holy. I reached out my hand and it turned into bread. It turned into bread. Then he handed me a cup. It wasn't jeweled. It wasn't gold. It was a poor man's cup. Water and blood flowed from the side of Yeshua. Really, it flowed from his side. And without speaking to me, he told me heart to heart, it's a cup of suffering and joy. Will you drink it? And I'm thinking, Lord, if you're offering it, your eyes are burning fire, your body's so bruised. Oh, if you're offering it, Lord, I'll drink it. He had ripped the no out of me and I drank the cup. He said, give it to the children. And I'm thinking now, you're going too far, God. How do we give a cup of suffering and joy to a child? The joy part, that sounds wonderful, right. But the suffering, he showed me the suffering of humanity, that every single man, woman, and child who doesn't eat, who doesn't know Yeshua, who doesn't know beautiful Jesus, is dying of starvation. Just like the children that I picked up in the garbage year after year, just like the kids in the famine zones that are dying in my arms. They're dying of starvation if they don't know Him. They're dying of lack of water if they don't drink of Him. So I drank the cup and I passed it out. And He said to me a second time, I died that there would always be enough. Changed everything. It changed everything.
6: Kind of wanted to tell you about a blind woman, no pupils, just white in the eyes. And you know what her name was? No name. Be back in a minute.
4: We will be right back to It's Supernatural.
6: Hello, YouTube Mishpacha. Mishpacha is a Hebrew word. It means family. This is Sid Roth. Welcome to my world, where it's naturally supernatural. If you've been blessed by this show, please subscribe. Then click the bell so you won't miss a single episode of It's Supernatural.
4: We now return to It's Supernatural.
6: There are so many encounters that you have. I don't, we don't have even the time to talk about one that I would love to talk about. There were 36 demonized people in this unreached people group that had stones and they're ready to throw it at you. How in the world did you handle that?
3: I wasn't going to ask you, but I have to.
5: Okay.
3: How'd you handle
5: that? We were in the midst of a people of another faith, and they weren't really happy we were there. We had this...
3: That's an understatement.
5: Really, they weren't. And we'd shown the Jesus film, and someone was trying to speak, and it was all total disaster. There were people throwing sand and kids running around beating each other, and the speaker was really discouraged, and my husband was really discouraged. I said, "Do you want to share?" And he said, "Absolutely not." And I mean, it's our first time in this region in northern Mozambique where we live now. We've been there 15 years, and it was the first congregation, first group of people we planted there. And there were probably 1,000 people out there, and I heard the Lord really say, "Have an altar call." And I said, "What for?" You know, these people are not happy. They've got rocks and sand, and they're really agitated. And it, in the natural, it was a bit frightening, to be really honest with you. But in the spirit realm, love takes away fear. So he said, "Call the demonized." And I'm thinking, they all have demons. That's really what I thought. They were very, very agitated. But I said, if you have night terrors, and I believe even some people watching the show, as I share this, they have night terrors, or they know they're covered in darkness. They just have fear, heart palpitations, night terrors. They see dark spirits. These kinds of people, I say, if you have demons and you know it, or you have night terrors and you know it, come to the front. And about 36 people came up, and they were, it was an ugliest thing you ever saw. Like, tongues were coming out and curling to their stomachs. Some of them were like snakes. And I'm thinking, now what? I had never done this before. I've been ministering since I was 16. I'd never seen anything that crazy or ugly, quite frankly. I mean, just the demonic power that overcame these people. And I said, "What do I do?" And he said, "Get rid of them." So I backed up and I said, "In the name of Jesus, I command you to be

0: you could have salvation. And each one said yes, until I got to the middle. I spoke to this woman. She got up and she manifested demons again, started screaming. I said, back to the end of the line. I really did. She went back. She fell out again. No one had to touch her. And by the end, all of those people were set free. We have over 2,600 congregations among that people group.
1: Tell me about No Name.
0: Oh, that's one of my favorite stories, just because of how God changed my heart. On Monday mornings when I'm at home, which has been two-thirds of my life, and now it's moving to a half because of Israel. Mm-hmm. Monday's a very special day. I used to not like Mondays because we'd have staff meetings where people would complain. Now we have testimony meetings and everything changes. But I had all about 12 children sleep over at the house, and I'm getting up really early to make them breakfast. And then we have devotions. Then we have two services. This is Monday morning with thousands of children. And now I get to do what I love doing most, which is go out house to house, my sweet spot, just holding the poor, loving on the people, just walking house to house. And got to dedicate a house to my friend Tina, a little old mama that was living under a tree. And so she was really happy. I led a few people to the Lord next to a latrine. And I was walking down to my truck to get to a discipleship meeting. That sounds important. Some of the leaders are leading over 2,000 congregations. I think that's my important meeting. That's my assignment. I walk past this hut and I see a woman lying there, sitting there, leaning against the hut in the sun. Now, in my country, Mozambique, you don't do that. It's super hot. Nobody needs melanin out there. They're just not supposed to be in the sun. So I knew something was wrong. And I'm going to tell you my failure again before I tell you what he did. My failure was I looked at my watch. And I told the God, the living God, who is God, who told me to stop, spoke to my heart, stop. I, instead of just being immediately obedient, said, I looked at my watch. And then I heard the Lord say again, I told you to stop. And I felt so convicted. I felt broken by just my lack of sensitivity to Holy Spirit. And I just put my hand behind my back. And I went up to the lady just sitting there with white eyes, and I took a hold of her hands and I asked her a question in the local dialect. Nchina Natipani, what is your name? Nchina Natipani. She said, I have no name. I'm blind. I have no name. I asked her in another language that's also spoken there. Como se chama? What's your name? Another lady said, she has no name. She's blind. And before the Lord asked me to lead her into salvation, he said, give her a name. Give her a name. Utelia. I said, your name is Utelia. You exist with joy. I gave her a name, and she started laughing, her little teeth dangling. She only had about 3 teeth left. She's laughing. I said to the woman down there that nobody talked to this lady. She was so isolated. I said, call her by name. She said, Utelia. This lady burst out laughing. And she's blind. She's just blind. She's blind, but she's full of joy. I hold her in my arms, just holding her in my arms. And Jesus, the one who is worthy, Jesus, the one who is worthy. He just stopped there. He's in us, Sid. He lives inside of us. And it's only him. He's the healer. He's the healer. Jesus, who is Lord, took that lady's white eyes and in front of me turned them brown. He did.
1: You know,
0: he did.
1: Hide it. There are people watching us right now, and they're saying, how come that doesn't happen with me? How come that doesn't happen at my congregation? Well, I've asked Heidi these questions. Heidi has told me what she does that is the joy of her life,

0: And when we come back, I want her to tell us, because anything she can do, I tell you before God, you can do better. Be right back.
1: We will be right back to It's Supernatural.
2: 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Through this one-of-a-kind teaching, learn the significant difference between living in the presence versus living from the presence of God. 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Begin to experience the power of the Holy Spirit every day to help you overcome every obstacle and circumstance that the enemy uses to keep you from accessing every promise and blessing God wants to impart to you. 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Heidi and Roland Baker's interactive guidebook, Living from the Presence, takes you on a 40-day journey to encounter God's glory and presence in a way you never thought possible before. 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
0: Heidi, I want you to help the people that are watching, and me. I've been observing you since we've been talking for the last few hours before the show. Your prayer life is not 1 hour here, or 1 hour there. Sometimes it is. But you look like you're praying all the time, are you?
3: Yes.
0: You pray in supernatural language, in tongues.
3: Yes.
0: When you go to sleep, do you pray in tongues?
3: Yes.
0: When you're sleeping, are you praying in tongues?
3: I sure believe I am.
0: So Paul, when he said, I pray in tongues more than any man, you can say, I pray in tongues more than any woman.
3: I don't know, but I sure okay. love Jesus.
0: You seem to be, and this is just observation, so in love with Jesus. Tell me about your love affair with Jesus.
3: I just know Him. I know what He did for me when He gave His life for me. I know that I was a sinner and He set me free. And my only response to Him, the more I know Him, is to love Him more, because He first loved me. And Abba first loved me. And I only have one response.
0: Heidi, any born-again believer knows what you just said, but they segment God for Sunday mornings or Saturday mornings. And the rest is for them. How do you get from That's from where you are, if they're there. How did they get there?
3: The only way I can explain it is if you've ever fallen in love with another human being. If you've ever actually fallen in love with someone, would you not want to be with them all the time? Would you not want to be connected with them and in communication? Wouldn't you just want to be connected all the time? This is what is offered to us. God, our Daddy God, God, Jesus, God, Holy Spirit said, you can be one, you can be connected with me. He invites us in, and once you step in and you taste the glory of His love, the glory of His presence, you don't want to be anywhere else. You don't want to be separated from Him. You don't want your mind thinking separate from Him.
0: All right, what would a first step be for a believer that is there to get there?
3: I believe you get to know Him, that everyone can get to know Him first through His Word. As you, and some of you say, well, we had this discussion, you work 9 to 5. Well, just get the audio version. It's like some people are worried about not being connected to the internet. How much more should we be concerned about not being connected to God? He's given us a direct line. I don't want to be cut off. And there is a code. The code is Jesus. The code is Jesus. He's the code that gets you into the connection with God, the Father, and Holy Spirit. As you yield yourself to Holy Spirit, you're in communication. So I would say, get the Word, read the Word, listen to the Word, be in the Word, allow the Word to be in you, and yield yourself to Holy Spirit. You can be filled to the degree that you want to be filled. You can be filled to the degree that you are yielded to God. Like Jesus, He emptied Himself out. He became nothing. Jesus, God in the flesh, became nothing. And He was completely dependent on the Father, completely dependent on the Holy Spirit. And then He said, come follow me. Come follow me. How do we want to live a life in any other way? He's our joy and our delight. I love Him more than...
0: You know, I believe that most believers didn't even know there was an option. They thought all they had to do was be a good person, say a little prayer with Billy Graham, and go to church on Sunday. And that was it. You know, I wrote a song as a young Jewish man that didn't know my left hand from my right hand. Oh, I was college educated and everything, but I meant spiritually. And the song was, there must be something more. If that's the cry of your heart, tell Jesus you're sorry for your sins. Believe His blood washed them away. And ask Him to live inside of you and be your Lord. Would you pray that the same hunger you have, look into the camera, the same hunger you have, those that are watching, will supernaturally have that jump start?
3: Yes, yes, God. I just pray, Lord, that my little life would be like salt down their throat, God. Let it be like salt down their throat, that they can see, Lord, through Your Word and through what it is to just be so in love with You, that they have access. They have access that they can step into the secret place and they can walk face to face with a living God. I ask You, Jesus, to take them in right now. I ask You, God, take them in, take them through, take them in. Let them see that Your blood really takes away their sin. Oh Lord, may they be covered in Your love and Your beauty and who You are, and may they never, ever, ever want to leave You for a moment. I pray, Jesus, my beautiful bridegroom, King and Savior, invade their lives right now. Holy Spirit, Shotorobose, Holy Spirit, Holy Spirit, my friend, Shotoro, Holy Spirit, fill them, Fill them, fill them. Some of you need to just pull over if you're listening in your car. Some of you need to stop what you're doing. Just yield yourself. You might want to get low right now. Bow down, lift your hands, and yield your heart to God. Say, Holy Spirit, fill me, fill me, fill me. I love you, Holy Spirit. I worship you, Father. I worship you, Jesus. Holy Spirit, invade my life. I want to be fully filled because you're worthy of it all.
0: I'm going to tell you something. There is so much Heidi has to offer. I'm going to turn Heidi loose. And I believe that you are going to be so filled with the Holy Spirit.
3: You know, let's just go in to His presence. I feel like if we could all just press in right now, just lift your hands and lift up, just lift up your voice. Just lift up your voice. If you're at home, if you're in your car, if you're in the audience, if you're in the overflow, if you're in your bedroom, Kyrie, Kyrie. Oh, just lift Him up, lift Him up, lift Him up. He's worthy. Jesus, Jesus, Jesus, we want to be present with You. Abba, Abba, Abba, we want to know You. We just come. We come in today. We come in today, Lord, into the secret place, Lord. We come into the secret place, even though we're together, Lord. Even though people can see, Lord, I ask for a holy hunger. A holy hunger. God, I ask for a holy, holy hunger, a holy thirst. Oh, God, oh, God, would You touch Your people? Would You show them, Lord? Would You show them, Lord, the lost are really lost, that the thirsty, Lord, those not drinking of You are dying of thirst, oh God. I ask that You would put fresh bread in our hands, oh God. That You would put fresh bread in our hands, oh God. Oh Jesus, You're the bread. Yeshua, You're the bread. Just a little longer, just a little longer. Oh Shekaraba, if You only have a few moments, oh, if You only have a few moments in a meeting, how do You want to spend Your time? Oh, Rishe Torobo, we spend it, Lord. We spend it, Lord. Like the little woman, Lord, that just poured out the oil, poured out the perfume, Lord. Shekoro, You are worthy, oh God. Sheda, Sheda, Sheda. You see, everything happens in the glory. Shokorobo, Shokorobo, Shokorobo. So we ask, let's just all, if you're watching, you're in the audience, you're here, just for a few more moments before we open our eyes, let's just press in. There's something we want to do right now. Show, we press in. We press into the place You said we could be. You said in John 15, we can do nothing without You. But with You, all things are possible. God, we want to be with You where You are. She robo she. And Lord, if You are who You say You are, and You are who You say You are, You're omnipotent, You're omnipresent, You're omnipotent. God, You're all that we need. Shoko robo she. So Lord, we ask now, Lord, holy, fill us with Your glory. Now, Lord, fill us with Your glory. The Lord's healing intestinal disorders right now in the glory. He's untwisting organs that are twisted. I see stomachs that are being untwisted right now. I see ulcers, op-
4: open ulcers, and even where food's getting through your intestines. And I see the living God. I see the living God. I see Jesus just putting oil on you, and you're being healed right now. All manner of intestinal disorders. I see fear leaving. The Lord says, perfect love cast out fear. Some woman has been beaten night after night, and the Lord shows me it's more than one. Night after night, you're terrified. You're terrified. You're woken up in the night. You're being beaten in the night. And I see the mighty hand of God just rising up. And he's saying, no more, no more, no more. And I see you. And the Lord's making a way of escape for you. He's making a way of escape for you. And he's taking you to a safe house, to a safe place. The Lord is on you and in you, and he's doing something glorious with you. Sheikh Rabase, Lord, just as in Mozambique, Lord, every week, God, whether it's a child or a minister, Lord, the deaf ears open. Lord, right now, Shokoraba, I thank you, Lord, for ears opening up, ears opening up, ears opening up in the name of Jesus. Ears are opening up right now. The power of God is touching ears. Wow, all over this, all over the airwaves, people are hearing. Take your hearing aids out. Shokorobo, move them away. Shekaraba, the Lord is literally healing. Jesus is healing deaf ears. Shokaraba, somebody has a twitch in the back of your right eye. It's being healed right now. And I hear the word shalom over you, the peace of God over you. Shekorobo say, thank you, Jesus. Thank you, Jesus. Thank you, Jesus. We're just going to press in. Shakaraba. We can have as much of God as we want. We can have a deeper relationship with him. Shorabashe. Lord, we want to be closer. Lord, do not leave us like this. Do not leave us like this. Show your people what you did when you died on that cross. Show your people what you did when you rose from the dead. That we would have access. We would have access to this place of your glory and your presence, God. Shokorabashe. Shokorabashe. Shokorabashe. Shokorabashe. More Holy Spirit. More Holy Spirit. See, Holy Spirit's my friend. Holy Spirit's my friend. Hey, and he's here. do you know he's here? And he's here with everybody watching, and he's here with us. Shoraba. But Holy Spirit wants you to understand his language. Have you ever learned a foreign language? Anybody? If you've learned a foreign language, do you understand that you're going to make mistakes? Even if you study really, really, really hard, you're going to make mistakes. But if you really want to communicate, you're willing. You're willing to sound like a baby. You're willing to just press in and not exactly knowing where you're getting to. Do you understand? Holy Spirit actually has a language. Holy Spirit is a person. Holy Spirit is the one Jesus sent when he went to his Father. When he was lifted up into heaven. Holy Spirit wants to teach you a language. So this is a little story that I'm going to tell you all, those watching and those who are here, because I've learned this from learning languages. So one day I was given some keys. It was very, very early on in Mozambique. I had nowhere to sleep. I had nowhere to lay my head. I just knew that God had called us to go to that place and just find dying children. And this little woman, this little strange-looking woman with a bun and a flowered skirt and some tennis shoes, she came running up to me, and she just ran up to me, and she dropped some keys in my hand, and she said, "Would you please watch my house? If you don't watch my house, I don't know what I'm going to do." And I'm thinking, I don't know you. Why are you handing me keys? And I guess she thought I was in ministry because I was pale in a country where there were very few pale people. So somehow she decided I was in ministry. I don't even know how she knew. And I've been there 3 days. I had nowhere to sleep. And this lady hands me keys. Well, keys are awesome. That sounds really, really great. Well, Jesus said, Holy Spirit will come upon you. So he actually hands you keys. You have access to the Father. You have access to Jesus. You have access to give your life to Holy Spirit. You have keys. Father gave you keys. Jesus gave you keys. Holy Spirit wants to fill you up and give you the directions, step by step, day to day, moment by moment, how you live your life in the secret place. How do you live a supernatural life now? That supernatural life is now. You have to learn His language. Holy Spirit has a language. So I didn't know what to do. Here's my natural story, fits with the spiritual story. I said, God, what do I do with the keys? It's super cool. She said, eat the food in my house or the rats will get it. Well, I was hungry. I didn't have any provision in the natural realm. And yet I had a call from God to go to this nation and later to the nations of the world. If you don't understand the language, you're unable to understand the place God is calling you to be, which is in His presence, night and day and day and night and night and day in the presence. So I found some kid, this little kid, I call them kids, at my age, I call anybody, you know, under 40 a kid. And I said, sweetheart, where do you happen to know that lady that had the keys that she handed me? And his name was Lazarus. I liked it. Lazarus. I said, okay. And he said, yeah, I think I know, but I actually don't know exactly, but I think I know. And I had a truck that was later called Lazarus, because we had to resuscitate it, you know, resuscitar in Jesus' name every day. So we got in my old truck, and I'd just gotten in South Africa and driven it across the border. And people were very encouraged by my powerful life and said, you're not going to last more than a week. I love encouragement. And so as I was in that place, we're driving around. There's a thing in certain countries called a roundabout. You don't have too many of them, but you have a few now, I think, in America. So we went around and about, around and about, around and about, around and about. And Lazarus would say, I think it's over here. We go around and around. And then he'd say, no, I think it's over here. And as we were going round and around, the fuel gauge is going down and down and down. Well, many believers on the planet are just going round and around and around. And they're getting tired and dizzy. And the fuel in their tank, the oil of intimacy, it's just draining down and down and down. You can have keys and you can have a vehicle, but unless you have oil and gas and water in that vehicle, you just have a rusty old thing. You have something that takes you nowhere. This word is true. We've been given the power to walk with God and live in His presence. This word is true. But we need to step into the presence of God and receive oil, the oil of His presence on a daily basis. So you can run a car for a long time and not put oil in it. And eventually what's going to happen is that car's going to stop running. It doesn't matter if it's still shiny on the outside. Doesn't matter how beautiful our buildings are, how awesome our sound system is, how perfect our equipment, how beautifully dressed we are. It doesn't matter. Without intimacy, without Holy Spirit, without a relationship, we literally are a shell with no power, no love. We're like a one-winged bird hopping around like a chicken with no head. Doesn't even know it's dead. God has called us to understand what it is to mount up on wings like eagles. Your one wing is love. Your one wing is power. Lifted up on the wings of the Spirit, the winds of the Spirit. So back to the roundabout. I'm going round and around and around. And Lazarus finally said, I really think it's over here. There's fuel is almost at empty. I am exhausted. I am already thinking, I must not have heard God. This place, you know, people were being shot at. There were burned up cars. There were piles of children dying in the streets. I'm thinking, God, I know I need you, but you're making it very, very clear. And I don't think, Lord, I think maybe I didn't hear you. I think maybe I didn't hear you. Sometimes believers, as they're going through challenges in life, challenges in their physical body, challenges in their relationships, they're ready to give up. But if you just go into the secret place and you go into the Word, you would get filled up. Fresh oil. You're called to have oil. The oil of intimacy. Face to face with Jesus. You can go in every day. He paid so that you could go in and you could spend time with the Father. So I'm going round and around. Finally, Lazarus said, just stop here, Mama. I think it's here. And I spoke about 7 words of Portuguese and he spoke about 10 words of English, maybe on a good moment. We could not communicate even with words. We were just like both of us, like babies. And he said, I think it's here. And we started walking up these dark stairs. And I had those keys in my hand, those keys that little mama had given me, not knowing what she was doing or really why she was doing it. She gave me the keys. Finally, I put them in the door. And those keys that I had, finally we made it to the door. I opened the door and I walked in. I just started bawling. I just started weeping because I saw there was actually a bed that I could sleep on. There was actually food in the cupboard. But this is the thing. I feel Holy Spirit on me right now really strongly. Some of you are worried about your appetite. You hear hunger for God. You hear desperation. You want to get hungry, but you're just not hungry. And you're saying, I want to get hungry, but I'm not hungry. I want to get hungry, but I don't know how. Well, I was so tired that I had lost my appetite. So what happened is I laid down and I fell asleep. I rested. We're called to rest in the arms of our loving Father. You can't strive your way into intimacy. You've got to rest in the arms of your loving Father. It's Him who takes you in. It's Him who holds you. It's Him who fills you with Holy Spirit. He fills you. So I went in. When I woke up in the morning, I had an appetite. I had an appetite. Holy Spirit wants to teach you His language. He wants to teach you His language. He wants to fill you with oil. Let's just ask Him right now. Let's just ask Him. Just lift your hands. If you're watching on camera, this is really so simple. Shorabas say, He said in the Word, oh, He said, I will send you another counselor. Holy Spirit, He will be with you. He will be with you. Shorabase. So just yield right now and invite Holy Spirit to fill you afresh. Shorabase. Some of you just invite Him right now. Just invite Him. Holy Spirit, I just pray you would touch these people. Shotorobose. Holy Spirit, just come. Shorabase. Some of you will just feel weeping coming over you. Sholabase. Some of you will feel joy. Oh, Shakaraba. But you will feel he comes. When he comes in a way that is absolutely more than you could imagine. A way, a beautiful, powerful way. Oh, he comes at times like a gentle wind. Holy, he comes at times like a mighty wind. Oh, Rabashe Kotoro. But he wants you to learn his language. What is he saying? How do you get there? How is he asking you to go in? Sho Rabashe Kataya. Oh, now we're just gonna all begin just to begin to worship him again, afresh in the spirit. Everybody watching. Everybody listening, open your mouth and just begin to give him praise, to give him praise. Oh, more than you understand in English or Chinese or Spanish or German or Hebrew or Farsi. Just begin to worship. He is worthy. He died so that you could be intimate, intimate. You're no longer an orphan. Now just lift your voice out and start to sing a song that comes from the depth of your being, that he is worthy. Here we go. Let's go in. Let's go in. Let's go in. Come on, let's go in. Yeah, Shotara. He said, I opened the door for you. I opened the door for you, but you have a choice whether you go in. You have a choice whether you go in. Yay! Here we go. Here we go. Low and slow. Oh, low and slow. Kiriye. Kiriye. Oh, some of you are afraid to make a sound, afraid to make a sound. Do you know how much Daddy God loves to hear your sound? You say, well, I sound like a frog. I sound like a sick bird. The Lord loves to hear your sound. Oh, yield your heart to God. Yield your spirit to God. Yield your heart to God and begin to just press in for the presence. Oh, you can have more of God. You can have more of God. Just worship him. Now. No more English. No more language that you know. Oh, just a little longer. Shekaye. Just begin to worship. You don't have enough words in your language to give glory to the one who gave himself for you. Oh, he emptied himself out and became nothing. Will you empty yourself out and be filled with Holy Spirit today? Shorabase, just a little longer, just a little longer. Kiriye. Kiriye. Kiriye. More. Some of you in your homes listening, you need to just bow down. I know one thing, the river of God that flows from the throne of God and of the Lamb, it flows to the low places. Some of you all just need to get low right now. Get out of your own thing. Your own time schedule, your own thing, and just get low. Just get low. Just get low. Get low. For the river of God flows to the low places, and allow Holy Spirit to fill you afresh. Oh, Rabashe, and get thirsty again. Oh, Rabashe, get thirsty again. Get thirsty again. Oh, Rabashe, and before they come, I'm going to ask you to do something else that I learned. If you're listening with a friend, you're in a place where there's another person. I want everybody in this area here just to put your hand on another shoulder. Shokorobose, and begin to pray. Come, Holy Spirit. You see, we can do nothing without Jesus. We know this, but we can also do nothing without his body. And I want you to pray like you want to be prayed for. You pray, Holy Spirit, fill him up. Holy Spirit, fill him up a fresh oil. And oh, that we would live in the secret place. Shekaraba, that we would live in his embrace. Oh, Shekaraba. Yes, Lord. Yes, Lord. Yes, Lord. Yes, Lord. Now pray believing. He said, I will fill you. Pray believing. Pray believing. Pray believing. Pray believing. Pray believing. Pray believing. Pray believing. The hungry always get fed. Shekoroboshe. Oh, and if you can't get hungry, just stop eating for a while. Just stop eating for a while. Fast before the Lord. You'll get hungry for what is real bread, for what is real drink. Jesus, Jesus, Jesus, Jesus, Jesus, Jesus. You are worthy.

0: lungs, new lungs, new lungs. Shekaraba, shekaraba. Thank you for new lungs, Lord. 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
1: 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They will guide you into the manifest presence of God and the glory, where you will encounter God face to face and forever be marked by His transforming power. 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Begin to experience the power of the Holy Spirit every day to help you overcome every obstacle and circumstance that the enemy uses to keep you from accessing every promise and blessing God wants to impart to you. Experience a release of the atmosphere of heaven into your spheres of influence. Walk every day in new levels of God's glory and witness increased manifestations of signs, wonders, and miracles flowing in your life. These sessions include these topics: understanding the foundation of experiencing His presence, making room for His presence to fill you and overflow from you to others, living moment by moment saturated in His presence, experiencing miracles, signs, and wonders in His presence. Heidi and Roland Baker's interactive guidebook, Living from the Presence, takes you on a 40-day journey to encounter God's glory and presence in a way you never thought possible before. 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

0: If you would receive the Lord Jesus Christ as your personal Savior, please repeat this prayer after me. Dear Heavenly Father, I'm a sinner and lost, but I believe that the Lord Jesus Christ died on the cross for me, and that He rose from the dead on the third day, and right now I receive the Lord Jesus Christ as my personal Savior and Lord. 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
1: Rachel's dad was an Islamic scholar, but he felt he really didn't understand their holy book, the Quran, so he dove into a deep study of it. Rachel was inspired by her father's pursuit of truth, so she began her own quest by reading about Jesus online. One night, Rachel cried out to God, "Show me the truth." The room filled with light, and she heard the words she had just read online, "I am the way, the truth, and the life." Rachel was convinced they were true. In the morning, she told her mom about her vision and her decision to follow Jesus. Her mom started reading the Bible, and after a few months reading it, she saw Jesus in a dream and put her faith in Him. When Dad, the Islamic scholar, heard about Mom's dream, he decided to follow Jesus. Then Rachel's two brothers and sister embraced Jesus, and Rachel's sister shared Jesus with her fiancé, and he trusted Jesus. The Holy Spirit is breathing life into the Muslim world. Join Him. FrontiersUSA.org.
3: This is the Phyllis Schlafly Report, a daily broadcast from Phyllis Schlafly Eagles, a national volunteer organization founded by Phyllis Schlafly and continuing to uphold her legacy by opposing radical feminism and representing a traditional conservative perspective in our nation's capital. Now from the Phyllis Schlafly Center studios, here's Ryan Haidt.
4: Parents have long recognized that our children risk being exposed to radical and destructive views in the classroom. Angry parents have filled school board meetings in recent years, but the truth of what happens in our public schools often gets buried beneath red tape and secrecy. Thankfully, examples still rise to the surface and give us a window into just what's happening in our kids' classrooms. At Mildred B. Poole Elementary School in North Carolina, a substitute teacher who reportedly identified as a transgender wolf has been fired after parents raised alarm about the teacher's behavior with young students. The school serves military families through the Department of Defense Education Activity School System. According to reports, parents became concerned about the teacher's conduct with pre-K and kindergarten students and asked the legal advocacy group Liberty Counsel to intervene. On February 9, Liberty Counsel sent a complaint letter alleging that the male teacher, who identified as female and used various wolf-themed personas, had engaged in this troubling behavior for roughly a year. Parents said the teacher sometimes wore women's clothing, along with a dog collar and an animal tail, and asked students to address him by names such as Roxanne Wildheart or Captain Roxy. Well, according to parents, he also told students that he turned into a wolf at night and encouraged them to howl like wolves. Some families reported that their children were frightened by the experience. One said her child came home worried that the teacher might come eat her after hearing the teacher talk about transforming into a wolf at night. Well, the situation drew wider attention after...
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10: 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The ministry outreach of Koinonia House and Koinonia Institute. Today's Bible teacher is Chuck Missler, connecting the Bible to your life and the world around you. In today's study, Chuck begins his teaching on the book of Micah, chapter 4.
11: Well, we're continuing our exploration of the minor prophet known as Micah. And whenever we go into the Word of God, we always want to precede that with prayer. So let's bow our hearts. Father, we do thank You for this precious book and its unique messages for our time. We thank You, Father, for all its lessons, but especially those that impact us right now, where we are and what we're facing. So, Father, we would ask that your Holy Spirit would open our hearts and lives to what you have for us here in this session. As we commit this session and ourselves into your hands, in the name of Yeshua, our coming King. Amen. Okay, the minor prophet, Micah, and we're in chapter 4. Now, as you probably noticed, the first three chapters were admonitory. That is, they dealt with sins and the consequences thereof. Chapter 1 dealt with sins against God himself. Chapter 2, sins against each other. And chapter 3, sins by their leaders of Israel. We did that last time, sins of the leaders. So this time we're in chapter 4, and we're going to undertake a glimpse of the coming kingdom. There's a change of pace occurring here. In other words, the first three were pretty heavy chapters, and you obviously figured that out by now. But chapter 4, you're going to see a shift of gears here in a very positive direction. I think you'll find it very exciting. See, after all these indictments and the stern punishments of the first three chapters, we're now going to focus on the last days, and specifically on what most of us call the millennium. And it's interesting, in China, they call the Christians there, they call the time we're living in now the kingdom of preparation. And what we call the millennium, they call the kingdom of inheritance. And what's interesting is they feel that the scripture teaches us that our responsibilities and opportunities and authorities in the kingdom of inheritance will derive from our faithfulness and our perseverance in the kingdom of preparation. And we think that's very, very provocative. But there's an essential preamble that I think we need to look at before we get into Micah's comments here. One of the most fundamental controversies in eschatology, study of the last days, is the issue of the millennial reign of Jesus Christ. Is it literal or is it figurative? That's a big question. Unlike many of the other differences of opinion among scholars, this issue, attacks the very character of God, faithfulness to the unconditional covenants in the Old Testament. There are a lot of other things we can talk about where good scholars have different views, but this is one that starts to impact the credibility and the integrity of God himself. Let's talk a little bit about the Davidic covenant. In the New Testament, this was confirmed as the early commandments expressed to Mary that her child was destined to sit on the throne of David in Luke chapter 1. That throne did not exist during the duration of Christ's earthly ministry. The Idumean Herod, he was an Edomite appointed by Rome, ruled instead. There was not a descendant of David on a throne during Christ's ministry. Most of what we know about the millennium, by the way, doesn't come from Revelation 20. Some people say, well, that's just an allegory. Well, most of what we know about the millennium comes from Isaiah 65, not Revelation 20. So this passage we're going to encounter in Micah is among those that militate against any allegorical or spiritualized rendering of the millennial passages. I want to alert you to that right up front. The first three opening verses of chapter 4 of Micah are practically identical to Isaiah chapter 2, verses 2 through 4. Now, experts are divided as to who quoted who. Some say that Isaiah quoted Micah. Others say that Micah quoted Isaiah. And there's no way to tell who's correct. In any case, something we can all agree on is that the Holy Spirit was in charge in any case. But clearly, there's a very obvious identity of those two passages. So let's take a look at Micah chapter 4, verse 1. And in the last days, wow, and let's just notice that phrase to begin with. In the last days, it shall come to pass that the mountain of the house of the Lord shall be established in the top of the mountains, and it shall be exalted above the hills, and people shall flow unto it. Now that first word, but, is an adversative conjunction. What it basically says that Micah is now moving beyond what he just talked about, beyond the destruction of Jerusalem by Nebuchadnezzar that we looked at in the previous chapter, and also the destruction under Titus the Roman, which will occur in 70 AD. We're going beyond Nebuchadnezzar and beyond that other destruction of Jerusalem in after the New Testament period. In fact, beyond all other destructions unto a period that is commonly called the last days. Eschatology is the fancy word for simply the studies of what we call last days. In the last days shall come to pass that the mountain of the house of the Lord, wow, strange phrase, mountains can be literal mountains, and indeed they are, and yet they also are idioms for governments, as we'll see in a lot of passages, that the mountain of the house of the Lord shall be established on the top of the mountains. And see, it's using it two different ways there. The mountain is the government, so to speak, and it's on top of the mountains. And it shall be exalted above the hills, and people shall flow unto it. This is the mountain that is profiled in the famous dream of Nebuchadnezzar that was given to you as an additional reading assignment. Daniel chapter 2, we're all familiar with this multi-metal image. So let's take a look at that. Just refresh our perception. Nebuchadnezzar was very troubled with a dream he had, where there was this man that had a head of gold, arms and chest of silver, belly and thighs of bronze, and legs of iron, and feet were iron but mixed with clay. So we had gold, silver, bronze, iron, and iron mixed with clay. In Nebuchadnezzar's dream, you may recall, there's a stone cut without hands that smashes this at the feet, crushes it, and that stone cut without hands grows into a mountain. And that mountain, by the way, isn't just regional. That mountain, it says, grows to cover the entire earth. That was a very strange dream. It troubled Nebuchadnezzar so much, and all his advisors couldn't deal with it because he put them to the test. He says, you got to tell me what the dream was and what it meant. He says, well, you tell us your dream, and we'll tell you what it meant. He says, no, you're stalling for time. Off with your heads. That was literally what he said. And so the point is, Daniel says, wait. Give me a chance at it. So Daniel tells him what the dream was, and he's blown away because he remembers, he realizes that Daniel had special knowledge. Then Daniel not only explains the dream, he interprets it for him, and it becomes a timeline of nations. But we won't go through all of that here. But he says, thou sawest till a stone was cut without hands. And that's, incidentally, as you probably recognize, one of the titles of the Messiah. The stone which the builders rejected, the headstone of the corner. And the word stone is used in a half a dozen different ways throughout the scripture as a title of the Savior. The stone that was cut without hands, which smote the image upon his feet that were of iron and clay and brake them to pieces. Then, get this, was the iron, the clay, the brass, the silver, and the gold broken to pieces together and became like the chaff of the summer threshing floors. Interesting use of phrase, because that's also used of the tribulation in some other passages. And the wind carried them away so that no place was found for them. And the stone that smote the image became a great mountain and filled the whole earth. That's where our diagrams is intended to represent that text. Now, we know, of course, from studying this, that the gold represents Babylon, the silver Persia, the brass Greece, the iron Rome in phase one, and the iron with clay, Rome again, but in the second phase, and we don't have to get into that all here. Most people recognize, though, that these are actually four empires. The fourth empire has sort of two phases, if you will, but that doesn't concern us directly here. Just recognize there are basically four materials and four empires. Babylon and Persia and Greece had definitive risings and fallings, but Rome had a rise, but it's never been superseded. It still lingers, if you will, in the shadows of history. But now notice, this is the verse that is so important to us in this study here. Verse 44 of Daniel 2, where Daniel is interpreting this for him. He says, and in the days of these kings shall the God of heaven set up a kingdom which shall never be destroyed. And the kingdom shall not be left to other people, but it shall break in pieces and consume all these kingdoms, and it shall stand forever. So this is a fifth kingdom. It's the fifth in a list of five. The God of heaven is going to set up a kingdom. And that is what is described in Daniel 2, and that is what Micah is going to deal with here, and that's exactly what the book of Revelation deals with, chapter 20, and a lot of other passages. Now let's stand back and get this in another context that we need to really understand. There are a number of covenants in the Bible, but there are four covenants that are unconditional. It's on the part of God alone. The best known one probably is the Abrahamic covenant in Genesis 12. But there's the land covenant, an extension of that to Abraham in Genesis 15 and 17. And then there's the covenant with David in 2 Samuel 7. And, of course, the everlasting covenant in Jeremiah 31. And it's from that covenant that the New Testament gets its name. What's interesting about these other three covenants, they're all under attack. The Abrahamic covenant is really under attack by the world. Anti-Semitism is essentially a challenge to God's chosen people by the world. The land covenant is a challenge by Islam, that the land that they're in that was covenanted to Israel from God himself is being challenged, of course, by Islam. What may surprise you is the Davidic covenant, also an unconditional covenant, is also being challenged by the church. I would say there's probably 9 out of 10 churches, denominational churches anyway, that believe that the Davidic covenant is an Old Testament thing. They don't see the millennium as being literally fulfilled. Big mistake, for a lot of reasons.

crown is given, and the government shall be upon his shoulder, and his name shall be called Wonderful, Counselor, the Mighty God, the Everlasting Father, the Prince of Peace. Interesting verse, familiar to all of us. For unto us a child is born, praise God. Unto us a son is given. Those are not synonymous. One of the discoveries we need to make as we study our Bible is there's no such thing as a pure synonym. Even things that seem synonymous are not necessarily identical. A child is born is human. A son is given is divine. The child was born in Bethlehem, and the son was given at Golgotha. And we need to understand that. In fact, the birth of that child would be a principal topic of the next chapter of Micah, interestingly enough. But notice what goes on here. The government shall be upon his shoulder. Really? When was it? Has it ever been? Notice the next verse in Isaiah, verse 7 of chapter 9. Of the increase of his government peace, there shall be no end upon the throne of David. On the what? The throne of David. That did not exist in Christ's ministry. Is that going to happen? Absolutely. It was promised to Mary, as we'll see in a minute. And upon his kingdom to order it, to establish it with judgment and with justice from henceforth, even forever. The zeal of the Lord of hosts will perform this. Well, when we get to, you say, that's Old Testament stuff. No. Let's take a look at the New Testament. Luke chapter 1. Gabriel tells Mary, behold, thou shalt conceive in thy womb and bring forth a son, and shall call his name Jesus. And he shall be great, and he shall be called the Son of the Highest. The Lord God shall give unto him, what? The throne of his father David. Did that happen during the ministry in the New Testament? No, hasn't happened yet. And he shall reign over the house of Jacob forever. And of his kingdom there shall be no end. Here's another reference to the kingdom that we're talking about. Let's move on to the Acts chapter 1, after the gospel period. We have the scene of the ascension. And the disciples there, when they came together with him, he said, they asked of him, saying, Lord, wilt thou at this time restore again the kingdom? He's resurrected now. He's met him up there in Galilee. Now he's back in Jerusalem. Lord, wilt thou at this time restore again the kingdom to Israel? And he said unto them, it is not for you to know the times or the seasons which the Father hath put in his own power. The kingdom to Israel. He doesn't deny it's going to happen. He says it's just not for you to go set dates here. He's going to do it in his own time. But again, he's confirming that very issue right here. His last remarks while he's on the earth confirms this. We get to the middle of the book of Acts. The pivotal event of the book of Acts is the Council of Jerusalem, where they're arguing about a couple of things. And James himself, quoting from the Old Testament, answers them. He says, and to this agree the words of the prophet as it is written. And then he's going to quote Amos chapter 9, verse 11, where God says, after this I will return. Interesting phrase. In order to return, he must have left. After this, I will return and will build again the tabernacle of David. Wow. Which has fallen down, and I will build again the ruins thereof, and I will set it up. That's not the temple of Solomon. The tabernacle of David is a palace, a king's palace, not a priest's temple. Interesting. That the residue of men might seek after the Lord and all the Gentiles. Wow. Upon whom my name is called, saith the Lord, who doeth all these things. Known unto God are all his works from the beginning of the world. So there it is. There's another thing I highlight several times in our studies, and that's the concept of resolving power. It's a term from optics. You get a cheap telescope and go out to the sky and look at a star, you see a bright spot. You go back to the store and spend lots of money and get a really good telescope, you look at that same star and you discover, whoops, it's actually two stars. The ability of optics to discern two things that are almost the same but sees them differently, is called in optics resolving power. And the same thing occurs in language. There are two words that you think mean the same thing, and they almost do, but watch out for that word almost. Now, there's a term that occurs through three of the Gospels. Mark, Luke, and John use the term kingdom of God. But Matthew alone uses a slightly different term. He calls it the kingdom of heaven. Are they the same thing? Well, let's take a look at this. We discover that the kingdom of God is all-inclusive. Everything outside God himself can be called the kingdom of God, the angels, things long before the earth was even created. We're all in his kingdom. But Matthew uses the term the kingdom of heaven, which is a subset, a specific subpiece of that, included in, but not necessarily including all that.
And only Matthew

0: uses that term, but he uses it 33 times. And there are many people, many of the commentators say, well, that's just synonymous. He just chooses to use that phrase because it's a Jewish phrase. No, because Matthew 5 times uses kingdom of God. Some say, well, that proves they're synonymous. No, it's synonymous. No, it doesn't. It proves they're different. Matthew is being more specific, dealing with a subset. 33 times he makes it that specific. Other times he called kingdom of God, and 7 times something else and so forth. Now, one of the things that we discover is that the word of and from are identical in both Hebrew and in German. To say I'm from Coeur d'Alene, I'm Chuck from Coeur d'Alene, it gives you, that's my source, where I came from. That's not, that can be part of my name, but there's no equivalence between my name and that. It's not a genitive of apposition, it's a genitive of source. And we discover that this term, the kingdom from heaven, is a genitive of source. It's the kingdom that came from heaven and not a genitive of apposition. Heaven and the kingdom of heaven are not synonymous or equivalent to one another. So it's, if I say kingdom of heaven, you get confused. You confuse that with heaven. But if I'm more precise, it's the kingdom from heaven. Oh, it's a kingdom that happens to come from heaven. And that's what we see in Daniel chapter 2. There are 5 kingdoms. Each one has a geography and a capital and a king and subjects. Great. 1, 2, 3, 4. The 5th one is God's kingdom, but it's the 5th of 5. It's has geography, has a capital, has a king, has subjects. That's the point we need to understand. Many people are confused by that. So, let's refresh our memory on Daniel 2:24. In the days of these kings shall the God of heaven set up a kingdom. In other words, idiomatically, it's the same as the previous ones in structure. It's isomorphic with it. Which shall never be destroyed. And the kingdom shall not be left to other people, but it shall break in pieces and consume all these kingdoms, and it shall stand forever. So we need to understand that it's a kingdom in the sense of being the 5th of a sequence of 5. Okay. Now, my wife and I have just finished a book called The Kingdom, Power, and Glory, which gets into these issues. And it includes the origin of evil and studies that go with it. Thy kingdom come. We pray that in the Lord's Prayer. Most Christians have no idea what they're praying for when they pray for thy kingdom come. What are we talking about? This is what we're talking about. And it deals with eternal security and inheritance and rewards. A lot of times, it's amazing how controversial some of these topics are. We're encouraging people to do some homework and come to their own conclusions on these topics. But let's continue now. Let's get back to Micah chapter 4, verse 1. Micah says, but in the last days it shall come to pass that the mountain of the house of the Lord shall be established on the top of the mountains, and it shall be exalted above the hills, and people shall flow into it. And so obviously a mountain of mountains is often an idiom of government, as in Daniel 2 and other places. And from the stone cut without hands, the rock of offense, the stone which the builders rejected, becomes the headstone of the corner. These are quotes out of Psalm 118 and all through the scripture. They echo, if you've read your Bible, they're very familiar terms for none other than our Creator, Jesus Christ, as he is incarnate as our Savior. Now, Zion will be the governmental and spiritual center of the whole world, not just Israel. Our king is going to rule the planet Earth from Jerusalem. Okay, above the hills, all people shall flow to it. Now the temple, or we call it a temple, maybe it's more of a palace, is going to be rebuilt. The tabernacle of David is what Amos 9, verse 11 calls it, and that's what James in Acts 15 referred it to. So let's not confuse it with Solomon. Now there's also going to be, by the way, we know from Zechariah 14 others, dramatic physical changes to the whole region. So don't be surprised by some of the maps you're about to see. The prophet that received the most revelation regarding the mountain of Yod-Heh-Vav-Heh, his house, was Ezekiel. We find it in Ezekiel 17, Ezekiel 20, Ezekiel 40. In fact, the last 9 chapters of the book of Ezekiel are focused on this whole issue. And the flow of the people will be spontaneous. That's the meaning of the original word in the Hebrew, a spontaneous flow. And Zechariah 8, there's a similar prophecy of the same time. Let's take a quick look at some of the details of this strange structure described in the last 9 chapters of the book of Ezekiel. We recognize the basic pattern as it's described as being very similar to the tabernacle, in fact, more specifically, to the Temple of Solomon. Very similar, except it has some other details. It has chambers for singers and all that specified. The point is it has so much detail, it defies you to try to apply it allegorically. It's incredibly precise. We have chambers for the priests. We have priests' kitchens just for the priests. we'll back away because we're going to get bigger here. We have inner gates described. We have outer gates described. And we have the chambers of the outer court described. And we have the people's kitchens different from the priest's kitchens. The point, the issues aren't critical here except to realize it's a specific place that's going to be built. It hasn't been built yet. This does not describe anything the likes of which have been done so far. So this is something else that's coming. It has outer gates. And there's a darkness that's outside that is referred to 23 times in these descriptions. And that in itself has its own controversies. Well, this isn't the whole story. There's a holy district described there. It's about 25,000 cubits square. And right in the middle of this is the temple, as we call it. Maybe it's more of a palace. There are living quarters for the sons of Zadok. The Levites are relegated to menial tasks. The Levites also have, but they're secondary to them. And it's not in Jerusalem. It's substantially to the north, some many miles maybe. So Jerusalem, the temple is not in Jerusalem, interestingly enough. There's food growing places allocated. There's a portion for the prince. And who's this prince? No one's quite sure. Because he's not immortal, he has descendants and so forth. And yet there's a lot of rabbinical head scratching going on over those passages. And there, the water comes from the temple, flows to Jerusalem, and then flows to the Mediterranean to the west and to the Dead Sea to the east. So there's water flowing there. Wow. That's not the least of it. Now, we discover that the land is being divided among the tribes to the north. Going north from the Holy District is Judah, Reuben, Ephraim, Manasseh, Naphtali, Asher, and Dan. And going southward, it's Benjamin, Simeon, Issachar, Zebulun, and Gad. These land grants are specified in Ezekiel. And this is obviously a region that is much larger than really is confined by the borders today. It's going to be very different. So let's get back to the second verse in chapter 4 of Micah. And many nations shall come. Notice that. Many nations shall come and say, come, let us go up to the mountain of the Lord. And to the house of the God of Jacob, and he will teach us of his ways, and we will walk in his paths, for the law shall go forth of Zion, and the word of the Lord from Jerusalem. All nations, notice, the source of all truth, guidance, and jurisprudence to all nations will spring from this area. Disputes will be crisply resolved. Why? The law will be enforced with, get this phrase, the rod of iron. That occurs in Psalm 2. That occurs all through the Scripture, almost as an identity of the Messiah himself. Psalm 2:9, Revelation 2:27, Revelation 12, Revelation 19. It occurs again and again. Now, a small observation, but it's interesting to reflect on. The temple, as we call it, will only be open on Shabbat and the new moon. It won't be open. It'll be closed on Sunday. That should give a number of our Christian friends a little pause for thought. That doesn't mean you can't worship on Sunday. Don't misunderstand me. But it does mean that we've never lost the sanctity of Shabbat or Saturday. It's the seventh day of the week. And it's going to be so observed in this future period.
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0: This is Pastor Jerry Hall, General Manager of radio station WHJG. I just wanted you to know that the programs on our station are always not current, and therefore the books and tapes and things offered are not always available. Also, the talk-in shows are not always current, and so you can't call in on that particular day for that particular event. But thank you for listening to our station. God bless you.
1: It's a heart problem. This is Ken Ham, CEO of the Apologetics Ministry of Answers in Genesis. Even though the Bible presents many infallible proofs of Christ's resurrection, skeptics still refuse to believe it. But the problem isn't with the evidence. It's our sinful hearts. Jesus addresses this problem in one of his accounts where Abraham says of unbelievers, "If they do not hear Moses and the prophets, neither will they be persuaded though one rose from the dead." And when Jesus raised Lazarus from the dead, the religious leaders couldn't deny it, so they plotted to kill him. The problem isn't the evidence. But Christ did come to earth as the God-man to die in our place and be raised to life. Will you believe?
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3: Greetings and welcome to another episode of Christ in Prophecy. Let me ask you, are you excited about the rapture of the church?
4: Could it really happen in our lifetime?
3: What happens to us once we get to heaven?
4: What will it be like returning with Jesus to the earth at His second coming?
3: And what can we look forward to in Christ's millennial kingdom?
4: Tim and I traveled to the annual pre-trib study group conference held every December in Dallas, Texas. We posed these important questions to a panel of Bible prophecy experts. Our first question addressed was, do you think we will see the rapture in our lifetime? And if so, why? Here now are their responses.
5: Maybe today. Maranatha. I learned from Mr. Regan, that's Maranatha, Maranatha, Maranatha. That's it.
6: You know, I'm 51, and I think we're about the same age or close, that absolutely, I really do. I mean, when you think about Israel coming into the land 77 years ago, towards the end of the age, I'm not one that thinks, oh, well, they could be around for another 500 years. You know, they're going to be brought back in the latter years, in the latter times. So if you just do some math and you go, oh, 500 years, well, that's 2,500 years. So look, God has brought them back in the last 10% or less of the end of the age. And so to me, that makes sense that it would be called the end of the age or the latter times. So when you look in the rearview mirror and see that that was 77 years ago, I mean, and all of the players coming in and all the other convergences?
7: Absolutely. I believe that it's going to happen in our time. We know that it's an imminent event. But with all the indicators, and now none of these indicators point to the rapture, they point to the second coming. But if we're seeing signs that point to the second coming, it lets me know the rapture is even closer. You know, the Apostle Paul, in his day, he longed for the rapture.
8: Yes.
7: But what we are experiencing now, we're seeing prophecies that are coming to pass before our eyes that the Apostle Paul has never seen, which is telling me that the tribulation is near as well, but we know the rapture is even closer. So I live my life every day looking, and I practice that rapture drill because I do believe that he can come.
8: Yeah.
7: You know, I had a dream one night that I was raptured, and Tim, it was exciting.
8: Wow. Yes.
7: I love this dream. I'm flying. I said, wow. I said, it finally happened. And I woke up, I was so disappointed.
9: You know, I think Jesus said to the disciples, there were righteous men and prophets of old who longed to see what you're seeing.
7: Absolutely.
9: And I would say the same could be said of our day and age. There are people throughout the church age who longed to see the signs that are multiplying before us.
7: Yes.
9: And we should not take that for granted. What a privilege to live in this time right on the cusp of the Lord's coming.
7: I mean, we're seeing more stuff now than any generation I've seen. The fact that Israel has come back into world history and you got all these other things and the globalism, I mean, just so many aspects of puzzle pieces clicking in lets us know that it's close.
10: That's a good question. I would love to see it anytime, you know, even so come Lord Jesus. That's the mindset that it could be any moment. And I try to live my life right here, right now. I think that 1 Peter, 2 Peter, are great guides for Christians who are living, waiting for the rapture. I love those books of the Bible because it gives such practical advice on how we ought to be focused in these days that we live. And so it's a mindset of, you know, you plan and you live like you're going to be here till you're 80, 90, 100 years old, and you're thinking about the future, but you live each day with this expectancy, this hope that you have that it could be any moment.
9: Do you really think it's going to happen in your lifetime?
8: What time is it?
11: Yeah.
8: You know, it's going to, the rapture, you know, we speak of the rapture as being imminent. You know, like there's no sign, it's a signless event. There's no sign that needs to happen before the rapture. Everything's in place. I mean, it's just like it could be any time in my lifetime. I'm 66. If I live to be another 20 years, yes. Yeah. Okay. But again, please don't send emails and texts to Lamblion or to Shalom and Messiah saying Olivier is a date setter.
11: No, please.
8: That's not what I meant.
9: We're not a date setter.
8: There is a convergence right now, and the speed is like exponential. All those things are happening, like laser beam focusing.
9: He's coming for me, whether he comes for all of us at the same time.
11: No, I think it's going to happen within the next, in my opinion, the next 10 years. I think there's a lot of technological advancements that we see in Revelation that are already ready to go today. We're seeing the architecture being built for the beast kingdom. It's my opinion, it's almost done. And there are things that are in Scripture that talks about, in Revelation, that talks about judgment on the earth dwellers and those that dwell upon the earth. Well, we've got at least 20 different programs right now, civilian, military, governmental, that are looking to move off-planet, to do off-planet colonization. So, you know, Genesis 11, God says that, you know, if man is united in purpose and language and everything, that there's not really anything they can not do. And so if man is intent to get off planet, and if the judgments apply to those who dwell upon the earth, you know, of course, Satan is going to try and work all those angles. So
12: we're coming to the end or limits of our technology, or how far God will let us go out into outer space, won't they?
11: Yeah, I believe so. I believe that's part of the restraining ministry of the Holy Spirit, is not just restraining evil writ large, but restraining how fast man progresses technologically throughout time. And so you look at the previous, you know, almost 6,000 years, man was limited to the speed of horse. And it had only been in this last, you know, 125 years.
13: No, you know, Dr. Walford used to always say, when you see the Christmas decorations go up in Walmart around Halloween, get ready because Thanksgiving is approaching. I believe he was the origin of that line. But, you know, there's so much that's happening prophetically. Israel's back in the land after 1900 years. There's more Jewish people now. They've crossed the halfway mark living in Israel than all the nations of the world put together. Only about 6 million are not in the country itself. Many of those are in America. But things are moving so fast, and not to say that they all have to come back, because we know clearly at the second coming, the Lord will gather those who have not made, you know, a return to Israel. But the plan is in place. When you add to that the moral atmosphere, the days of Noah, which were days of gross immorality and lawlessness, in the days of Lot, the coming of the Son of Man will be like his day. I mean, homosexuality, it is widespread like never before. We didn't know what it was when we were children. Now they learn about it at the age of 5.
14: I would be insanely surprised if the rapture didn't happen in my lifetime. In fact, to be honest, I think I'd be surprised if it didn't happen the next decade.
9: Oh, there you go. Well, we have expected it for a long time, but I get more fever pitched in my anticipation day by day because the signs just seem to be multiplying. Lee, what do you see happening all around us today that convinces you we're that very close?
14: Well, there's several things. I mean, first of all, this insane forest fire of anti-Semitism and anti-Zionism that's spreading around the world. We see this rapid increase in a Big Brother government technology with digital surveillance, digital ID, digital banking. This is coming our way. There's no escape from it. This is a one-way road to enslaving the entire world. Mm.
15: All right. Yes. Yeah. But I don't. What if I die tomorrow? Right.
12: Exactly. And then it happens for
15: day.
12: You.
16: The dead in Christ will be raptured
9: but
16: first.
9: But the Lord then comes for you tomorrow if you die. That's my philosophy, because he's coming for me. I hope he comes for all of us at the same time.
15: The dead in Christ will rise first.
9: There you go.
15: So we look at the dynamic of everything. It's like asking, do you believe Antichrist is alive today? Listen, I am not a date setter, never been a date setter, but I do not see how much longer this could go. And so in my mind, Antichrist must be alive today. Does he know who he is? No, I don't believe that that's even necessary at this point. No. And there's a whole lot of possible candidates.
9: Satan always has someone ready.
15: Yeah, I mean, but everything is happening. The Bible tells us in the book of Amos, once Israel is back in the land, they will never be uprooted. They're back in the land. And as everything is converging and we see the growing anti-Semitism, it's hard for me to believe that this train has much further to go down the track.
17: 100%. I have felt it in my bones, to be honest with you. You know, you feel a storm coming, and you can feel, especially the older people, and I'm getting that way, right? And I can feel when storm's coming. You know, that's how I feel about the rapture. There are days where I just stop, and I literally just think, is it about to happen at this moment? Because I feel it in my soul. I feel that my Father is getting ready to send His Son to come and get me. And I'm looking forward to that day, and I absolutely believe that it will happen in my lifetime.
9: In 2 Corinthians 5:10, we learn, "For we must all appear before the judgment seat of Christ, so that each one may be recompensed for his deeds in the body, according to what he has done, whether good or bad." And in Revelation 19, we read how the great multitudes in heaven will joyously shout, "Let us rejoice and be glad and give the glory to Him, for the marriage of the Lamb has come, and His bride has made herself ready."
4: We discover from these passages that the raptured church will experience at least two events shortly after our arrival, the Bema Seat Judgment and the Marriage Supper of the Lamb. Pastor Carl Broggi of Search the Scriptures and Professor Randall Price of Word of the Bible Ministries will now briefly explain what the church has to look forward to when we experience these two momentous events.
13: Well, it's going to have a great start. The marriage of the Lamb takes place in heaven during the seven-year tribulation period. The church is evaluated, rewarded. I take it that the marriage supper of the Lamb takes place on the earth when the Lord comes back. Isaiah 25, Matthew 22, Matthew 8 all allude to that, where we sit down with Abraham, Isaac, and Jacob. And to be with God's people of all time with the Lord is, I think, going to be a very special start to the millennial reign.
18: This is designed for the church, the raptured saints. And that's why it's the marriage supper of the Lamb. The Lamb is a relationship with the church, unique perspective, and they're the bride of Christ, so this is all fits together. A marriage supper, always after a great victory, after a great triumph, after something, the way people either resolved it, you know, in reconciliation, or celebrated it was with a feast. That's traditional in the ancient Near East, in the Middle East.
9: Or after a wedding.
18: Or after a wedding, absolutely. And so in this case, one thing, you know, this is not short-lived. When we read what happens in heaven, there's the judgment seat of Christ, which is for believers in regard to rewards that they've experienced as they have been faithful. You know, be faithful and you'll receive a crown of life, or, you know, all these type of things. So that's something that takes place in heaven. But the marriage supper takes place too. And we think that's a period of 7 years, because the rapture takes place before the 7 years and Christ returns with the church at the end of the 7 years. So it's somewhere in that time frame. Now, when I come to passages in the Old Testament, let's say Isaiah chapter 25, verses 6 through 9. There it talks about also the return of Christ now. It talks about the men of renown, and they come to Jerusalem, and there's going to be a great feast. It's going to be bones with the marrow and aged, refined wine, and they're all going to sit down, and they're going to say, "This is our God for whom we've waited, that He might deliver us or save us," which is exactly what has happened with His coming. And it's described as a feast or a messianic banquet in this case, a big banquet that happens. And so just as we have this for the church, we're going to have this for redeemed Israel. Because when He returns, we have the national repentance of Israel. They celebrate this great final victory and feast. And then I think we move to the judgment of the nations with this redeemed Israel having just come from all this great celebration. Finishing up, you know, the act of separating those who will come into the millennial kingdom.
12: It's interesting.
18: You're
12: because,
18: the expert on that. But
12: well, yeah. I'm just thinking that, you know, Jesus comes back. The world is like teetering on the brink of extinction. He's got the sheep goat judgment, and the people come out Jehoshaphat. I wonder, that food would have to come from heaven to feed all those messy. Either that or the Lord restores the planet, and then they celebrate. Because, you know, it's a wasteland when Jesus comes back. But it's fascinating because a lot of people think, well, it's the wedding supper of the Lamb up in heaven, or they place it after the tribulation, and the two views conflict. But you've figured it out, because you're the expert at it, that there's one celebration for the church and another for the redeemed Jewish people.
18: It's interesting because I'm also, you know, worked at Qumran, and this is my area at the Dead Sea Scrolls. There's one whole scroll that talks about this, okay? So it talks about the priest and the bread and the wine and the Messiah of Israel coming into the midst, and it's all this kind of thing. It's about a big banquet that happens, and it's based on this passage. So it was an active hope in Judaism just before the time of Jesus. So they were expecting with the coming of Messiah, this kind of thing would happen when he delivered them from all their enemy.
12: Well, so far in our prophetic timeline, the church has been raptured up to heaven. We then gave an account for our deeds while living on the earth and received our just rewards. Next, we celebrated the great marriage supper of the Lamb as the church was spiritually wed to her groom, Jesus Christ. And finally, we were prepared to follow the King of Kings back to the earth at his second coming. There, Jesus will at last defeat his enemies and establish his millennial kingdom. So the second question we asked our expert panel was, what are you looking most forward to in Christ's coming kingdom? We'll lead off with our old friend Don Perkins of According to Prophecy Ministries, who shared what the return journey could be like riding our majestic steeds. Well, knowing that then Jesus is going to rapture the church up to heaven, the world will experience a tribulation,
7: yes.
12: Then the second coming, Jesus returns with his saints.
7: Yes.
12: We're coming back. And brother, we're going to ask you, what's your favorite part about the millennial kingdom?
7: Yes.
12: But I think since you're most known for, and everybody brings it up, tell us about the return journey with Jesus Christ on your horse.
7: Well, I love that. Revelation 19:11-16 talks about the second coming of Christ. And the Bible talks about the armies of heaven will follow him. Two class of armies, we the glorified saints who were raptured, and then the angelic. He's going to empty heaven. The angels are coming back with him. But we the redeemed will be glorified in white robes. And the Bible said that we're going to ride horses. What I have done, I've challenged Christians from coast to coast. Name your horse. As a matter of fact, we've actually produced a new shirt now. It's called Name Your Horse.
12: Oh, boy.
7: And I have the verse Revelation 19:11-16 on there. And it's a wonderful opportunity to evangelize. People see that shirt, they say, what do you mean name your horse? Let me explain it to you. It's a great evangelistic tool to open up. But for Christians, the reason why I challenge Christians to name their horse, because it makes the second coming personal, you know. And I've named my horse. I'll say it on live TV. My horse is named Nelly.
12: Whoa.
7: Nelly. I've heard "War Nelly" every time. But I'll tell you this: every horse I had as a kid was named Nelly.
12: Uh-huh.
7: And I said, well, forever my horse is going to be named Nelly. Everywhere I go, everywhere I travel, I get emails. I get people calling me, Brother Perkins, I finally named my horse. And when they say that, I know that the end times become personal. The return of Christ is personal to
12: Amen.
7: Them.
17: The thing that I look forward to the most is being with Jesus, worshiping at his feet, and just being in awe. You know, we all have that thought in our mind of what we're going to do when we get to heaven, when we get with Jesus, what we're going to say to Jesus. I tend to think that we're probably not going to say anything. We're just going to be in awe of his glory and his majesty for a long period of time.
8: Seeing him face to face.
12: Oh, yes, yes.
8: See him face to face, and I don't even know how I'm going to react to that because, you know, it's, you know, we don't.
12: He'll look like Jim Caviezel.
9: No, I can only imagine even how I'll react.
8: Here's the thing. I think we speculate so much. It's all going to be good, but we speculate a lot, and it's based on our finite minds and our finite bodies that are limited. And when we're in the millennial kingdom, we'll be in glory. We'll be in our glorified bodies, and it will be a different take altogether.
6: You know, of course, you know, I know you do too. Interviewed you on your book, but all the scriptures, literal. So the lion eating straw like an ox, you know, the wolf, and all the literal things, that the entire creation being changed, Jesus ruling and reigning from Jerusalem, at the center, I mean, on a real literal throne. It's going to be awesome. The whole topography of Israel being changed, where it's the mountain of the Lord, all the nations flow into it. Yeah. All these prophecies, to me, I'm looking forward to the other passage that the whole earth will be full of the Lord's glory. So now, to me, you look around and, you know, again, God is operating in his way, but evolution, blindness, all over. But to see all that removed and the whole earth to see that the Lord is real, God is real, and then his reign, that's that.
10: I look forward to that age because there's so much to anticipate, so much to enjoy in that time. And one of the things I like to sort of joke about is how that the Dead Sea is going to be filled with fish. Oh, yeah. And it's like we're going to have a fishing competition right there at the Dead Sea. The Dead Sea will become the Live Sea. Yeah. And so just seeing creation restored to what it was, and much of the curse of sin, although during that 1,000-year period, as Nathan has pointed out so well in his book, that there will still be the curse of sin, but so much of that will be reversed according to Isaiah's prophecies. So just seeing the effects on creation and how that's going to be transformed to something remarkable.
14: And I am looking forward to, we have one government, one religion, one economic system, and it's all coming right from the heart of God.
9: One king.
14: In the person of Jesus.
9: Yes.
14: Exactly. Can you imagine what it's going to be like to living in a world where all the laws are straight from the scriptures, are common sense?
9: Oh, having served in the legislature, I can only imagine, but I look forward to that as well.
14: But there's another thing that's going to be missing in the kingdom. There won't be ignorance, because we're going to have all the light there is, and you can easily fix ignorance by giving light. No man is going to say, go know the Lord, at least not at the start of the kingdom. But we're also going to be missing stupid, because stupid is when you intentionally commit yourself to what you know is error. And that will be missing in the kingdom. It's not going to be tolerated. Okay. And so also we're going to see the curse removed. This whole world is going to blossom like a garden.
12: And this is my hope, is that will we get to go and explore all these planets? Will we get off planet during the millennial kingdom?
11: I mean, we'll have a glorified immortal bodies. I mean, there's not going to be anything. We won't be hurt by anything.
12: We'll need spaceships or
11: spacesuits. Or we can go to the bottom of the deepest ocean, if there's going to be ocean still at that time. We can go to outer space. You can sit on the rings of Saturn and just look out at the galaxy. I mean, so we'll be, I tell my kids all the time, you know, we play Minecraft a lot together, and you have two modes. You have survival mode and you have creative mode. In survival mode, you have to eat, drink water. You can get hurt. You know, you have to take care of the guy because he's limited. But in creative mode, it's like God mode. You can go anywhere. You can go underwater. You can build a whole city underwater. You can go to outer, you know, do whatever. So, you know, we're not going to be limited by anything physical at that
9: point. I do look forward to that as well. I love to travel. I love to explore and see new things. And just the beauty and the wonder of what God has created. Occasionally we get a taste of that with a beautiful sunrise or sunset or a rainbow. But in our glorified bodies, we'll see colors and things, taste flavors that we could never experience now, and go places that we can only imagine.
15: Well, number one, the real hope that we have is the Lord Jesus Christ. Amen. Even in talking about the rapture, Paul says, we do not have to sorrow as those who have no hope. It doesn't mean that we don't sorrow as believers, but we know, because Paul's talking about it when somebody dies, my mom just passed away recently. I'm going to see her again. She went blind before a few years before she passed away. But she said to my dad, just the day before she passed away, just like Fanny Crosby, the first person I'll see when I die, thinking of the resurrection, will be the face of the Lord Jesus
9: Amen.
15: Christ.
9: Amen.
15: So, and as a believer, I'll see her again. I will see my loved ones in Christ again. We have this great hope. We also have the hope of the rapture. We are, the time of the tribulation is God's wrath. We're not appointed to wrath. Jesus took the wrath of God upon himself, so that we would not suffer the wrath of God, whether eternal or the tribulation period. And so we do have this great hope. And the one huge thing that needs to be conveyed a lot more in Bible prophecy circles, sticking with Bible, is the gospel of the Lord Jesus
9: Amen.
15: Christ, that we must be forgiven of our sins. Jesus Christ came to die so that we could live. And he prayed in the Garden of Gethsemane. He prayed and said, Father, if there's any other way, let this cup pass from me. There was silence from the Father because there was no other way. He said, I am the way, the truth, and life. Nobody comes to the Father except by me. We must trust Christ for the forgiveness of our sins.
12: Amen. And once all this craziness is done and we're in Christ's millennial kingdom, what part of it are you looking forward to the most?
15: In the millennial kingdom? I'm looking forward to seeing Jesus the most.
12: Amen.
15: It blows me away to think the three of us and everybody else, we're going to see Jesus in person. We've all been to Israel. We've been to Jerusalem. But I remember talking about the temple with you one time and the coming temple, how big it's going to be and the glories of the millennial kingdom. But seeing Jesus, that blows my mind.
3: We'll close out our time together with Paul Wilkinson, the author of a brand new book titled The Beautiful Simplicity of the Rapture. He shares some very tender insights into the heart of our loving Savior, as well as what motivated God to plan the rapture of the church long before the beginning of time. Here now is Paul Wilkinson.
9: We're here with our good friend Paul Wilkinson, all the way in from Great Britain, the United Kingdom. And Paul has been a guest already on Christ and Prophecy, talking about another book that blessed me. Paul, you've written more recently one that Nathan's going to tell us about, at least the title.
12: The Beautiful Simplicity of the Rapture. I love that because people make the rapture so complicated and it doesn't need to be. Tell us, what is your thesis for this book?
19: So you hit the nail on the head. People make it complicated because Satan is trying to make it complicated for the believer. The title, The Beautiful Simplicity of the Rapture, is because the doctrine of the rapture is our blessed hope as believers. It's beautiful. It's a beautiful promise from our Lord Jesus. And of course, Satan is going to be all over it. He's going to try and confuse, put believers in fear, create division, infighting, and we know all about that. But it's beautiful and it's simple, as every truth of God in His Word is. It is simple because the Lord doesn't reveal His truth to an elite group. He wants every one of His children to understand Him and His purposes and His plans for their lives, for us as a church, for Israel, for the world. It's not simplistic, but it's simple, which means we should all be able to understand what the rapture is, what our blessed hope is. But as we go through our life walking with the Lord, there's multi-layers to this beautiful doctrine, and you can go as deep as you want.
12: Can you give us a real simple definition of the rapture then?
19: Yeah, our Lord Jesus refers to Himself as the heavenly bridegroom in John's Gospel, and we are referred to as the bride. So our heavenly bridegroom is coming for His bride. And I think of John 17, that great high priestly prayer the Lord prayed before He went with His disciples to Gethsemane. He prays at the very end, Father, I will that those whom You have given Me will be with Me where I am and see Me in My glory. That's our Lord, our Savior, our bridegroom, longing and saying to the Father, it is My desire, it is My will that My bride be with Me and see Me in My glory. And that's, often we come at the rapture from our perspective, but this book, I believe, is just trying to draw out from God's Word His perspective, how He feels about this glorious event.
9: I love what you said about it. So simple. Even here at a conference like the Pre-Trib Conference, many of the guys who come and present have studied. They are doctors or have advanced degrees in theology, and there's some great insights that they bring. But you don't have to have that. Mm-hmm. All you need is the Word of God to open it and read it, and anyone who has the ability simply to read and read from a plain sense interpretation can understand that God sent His Son. He so loved the world that was lost that He sent His Son, and that His Son, for all who have put their trust in Him, is coming again to bring us home to Himself, to the place He's prepared for us. Amen. It is that simple.
19: Yeah, and how beautiful are the feet of Him who brings good news. We know that the cross, the atoning sacrifice of our Lord Jesus, is the greatest news. It is the good news. But for the believer who has come to the foot of the cross, who surrendered his or her life, then this is the good news that awaits us, that Jesus isn't leaving us as things are. He's coming to catch us away because He loves us that much and He wants us to be with Him.
3: If you would like to deepen your understanding of the return of Jesus Christ, pick up a copy of Paul's moving book. You will be blessed. We also hope you're leaving this episode excited about the Lord's soon return. You know we are. So until next time, look up, be watchful. for our Lord Jesus Christ is coming soon in the rapture. Godspeed.

0: Hi, I'm Todd Nettleton, and this is the Voice of the Martyrs Radio. Despite a significant Christian population, the West African nation of Benin has blocked the import of audio Bibles. Customs officials repeatedly turned away a shipment of the devices and eventually told frontline workers outright that audio Bibles would no longer be allowed into the country. The loss is significant. With around 50% illiteracy in Benin, audio Bibles are one of the most effective ways to get God's word into the hands of believers. 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
3: Chapter 3. This second epistle, beloved, I now write unto you, in both which I stir up your pure minds by way of remembrance, that ye may be mindful of the words which were spoken before by the holy prophets, and of the commandment of us the apostles of the Lord and Savior, knowing this first, that there shall come in the last days scoffers, walking after their own lusts, and saying, Where is the promise of his coming? For since the fathers fell asleep, all things continue as they were from the beginning of the creation. For this they willingly are ignorant of, that by the word of God the heavens were of old, and the earth standing out of the water and in the water, whereby the world that then was, being overflowed with water, perished. But the heavens and the earth, which are now, by the same word, are kept in store, reserved unto fire against the day of judgment and perdition of ungodly men. But, beloved, be not ignorant of this one thing, that one day is with the Lord as 1,000 years, and 1,000 years as one day. The Lord is not slack concerning his promise, as some men count slackness, but is long-suffering to usward, not willing that any should perish, but that all should come to repentance. But the day of the Lord will come as a thief in the night, in the which the heavens shall pass away with a great noise, and the elements shall melt with fervent heat, the earth also, and the works that are therein shall be burned up. See.
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0: is it? Who is this debonair young man on the screen behind me, on the left and on the right? Who is this? Marcus Lamb used to say, who is this boy wonder? Well, that's me when I was in my teens. I was probably in some of those pictures about, I say teens, maybe 19, 20 years of age. But this is what I want to tell you. At the time I'm taping this and at the time we're putting this on our YouTube channel, it is the 50th anniversary, exactly 50 years, when I preached my very first message at my dad's church in Salem, Virginia. Dad was pastoring a church on 600 Craig Avenue. I still remember the address. And it was a Wednesday night. And I preached a message, and I hate to even show it to you because it's full of typing errors. I was typing on one of those real old-time typewriters, you know. Didn't have computers back then, didn't have spell check, anything of that like that. But I was 16 years of age and preached for the very first time. After the Holy Ghost, what then? I mean, what happens after the infilling of the Holy Spirit? And so... I don't think I've got that message. I know that message was taped that night, and someone has that. I think I know the man. He's gone to be with the Lord. That probably has that tape, but I don't know that we have that anywhere. I do have the first message I ever preached in a revival, which was my granddad's church in Gorman, Maryland. So I want to say something about this. So I'm thankful to the Lord that we've made it through to this point of 50 years of ministry, but we are getting ready, and I think that... at our international summit, probably on a Friday night, I'm going to release the information. I'm not going to give you the name or the title or the details of what we're about to do, but we are about to advance a brand new partners outreach, which I think will be the best partners outreach of any ministry in the entire world. Now, I know that's a big statement. That's a huge statement to make, but... you don't know what we have in mind. Everything is going to be completely rebranded, revamped. I'm adding some stuff that's absolutely phenomenal. So if you're not coming to the summit, you'll hear about it. We'll make it known to a lot of you because we're about to do some things that we're going to need people to stand with us for 2 to 4 years. That's the kind of the time frame that's kind of in my head. I'm not telling you the Lord told me to do it that way. I'm telling you that in my own mind and own spirit, I feel like that's a time frame that we have. And I just want to make a statement to you. I received a phone call, and I can't go into details about this at this moment because I'm going to get some more information on it. But there's about to be some information released that is very concerning to a lot of people. And it's going to change the thinking of the entire world. So all of that will be coming. I know that's very difficult sometimes for me. We have our Friday manifest telecast that always comes out on our YouTube channel, but it becomes very difficult for me sometimes to just constantly come up with videos every week because I'm writing books, I'm writing sermons, I'm out traveling and preaching, working on, you know, the children's set, working on the new partners things. And so this is not easy to do. You know, you think you just, hey, I'll just sit down there and tell you something. No, we don't do that. And it takes a lot of editing from our team. So I'd like for you to go back and look at maybe some of the videos that you've missed. Now, there are people that try to pose as me and put up our stuff. But I want to tell you, if it's fake, just don't pay attention to it. Don't, you know, I don't want this. Don't recommend it. You know it's us. You know it's really me. It's from our ministry if it comes on the Perry Stone Ministries Facebook page. So when you see it on the Perry Stone Ministries Facebook page, you know that's me. And most of ours kind of have the same kind of general look to it. But there's some people out there, and I don't want to go into detail. It's very frustrating. And, you know, my name is actually trademarked. Everything we do is copywritten. And so they're breaking all those rules. And so we have to contact YouTube to take it down and so on and so forth. But we want you to continue to stay in touch with us. And Perry Stone Ministries Facebook page, you have to put that word ministries in there, Perry Stone Ministries Facebook page. We're starting to draw people more to our perrystone.org website because what we're about to do in the future, very near future, is going to require you to go to our website and get it, and not through any other social media, but our website. We're going to be sharing that with you later. But anyway, I just want to just say happy anniversary to me. Happy anniversary to me. Look, does it seem like 50 years? Someone asked me that the other day. Kind of yes and no. I mean, time has gone by very fast, so in that way it doesn't. But when I stop and go back church and meetings and, you know, think about the 80s and the 70s, it does seem like a long time. And you can tell this guy right here looks a whole lot different than this guy here. I had a picture of me one time. It wasn't one of these pictures, but I had a secretary named Gina Bean, and that picture was laying on the desk there, and I didn't tell her it was me. And she said, "Who is this?" And I said, "Huh?" I said, "Who do you think it is?" And she says, "I really don't know." It was a side view, it wasn't a front view. And I said, "That's me." And she looked at me. She looked at the picture. She said, "Now I understand it." And I said, "What do you understand?" She says, "Now I understand why nobody wanted to date you." Well, that was awful for her to say that. But it wasn't that nobody wanted to. It's just I didn't date too many people. Anyway, I had to tell you that in closing. Keep up with us. You know, again, subscribe to our channel if you haven't. If you want to do that, it's no big deal with us. People make real big deals out of it. And, you know, for the algorithm and for people, look, people want to watch me. They can watch me. If they don't, they don't. That's how I feel about it. You know, that's how I leave it. But if you'd like to do that, that would be fine with us. But thank you for your time and your prayers. And looking forward to seeing some of you at the summit, some of you at our 50th anniversary homecoming in October of 2026. God bless you.
1: 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How do you protect them from spiritual darkness and the schemes of the enemy? How do you protect yourself, your family, and your church, and stand firm as the storms intensify?
0: Hello, this is Perry Stone, and I'm excited to announce that my son Jonathan and I have completed our first co-authored prophetic book, Children of the Apocalypse. 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24-chapter topics include cribs in the crossfire, pornography, the electronic seduction, infants, children, and pregnant women at the time of the rapture, secrets to protective prayers, beware of becoming a scammer's victim, preparing for a sudden societal breakdown, forming an apocalyptic family plan, protocols and wisdom to outwit an attacker, protecting your church, your ministry, and your congregation, dangerous places to be living when the birth pains begin, when is it time to flee to the mountains, the curve that rules the beast, the Babel effect, and so much more. 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

As I share something very personal with all of you on our YouTube channel, I'm going to ask you to do something. I'm going to ask you that if you know people who enjoy our ministry, maybe you attend a church where we have preached before, I want you to take this video and pass it out to as many people as possible who are praying people and people that you know who appreciate our ministry. I told my wife the other day, many years ago, I heard Mario Morello preach a message. Now, this was all the way back in the 1970s, I believe. And it was the funniest title. And I actually had the cassette upstairs somewhere, and I listened to it. And it said, "If I knew I would have lived this long, I would have taken better care of myself." And I told Pam, I said, I almost feel like using that as the thumbnail for the YouTube, but that is a little humorous on one end, but this is a little bit more serious. Let me see.

I'm 66 years of age, and it'll be 67 years of age June 23rd of this year. We'll be in ministry 50 years as of the month of June. And of course, we've announced this, that in October of 2026, I'll be having a 50-year anniversary homecoming camp meeting, the biggest meeting we've had in the history of our ministry. But setting that aside, I want to share with you some of the a few things that I've gone through recently, and how much of this is medically induced because of medication, how much of this are physical situations that we've not been able to totally detect yet, I'm not sure. But most of you know that for quite some time that I was struggling a little bit with very heavy fatigue, and they found that I had a blockage on the left side of my heart. It was not in the Widowmaker, but it was on that side where that is. It was blocked 80%. And so in the month of February, they went in and they put a pretty large stent in to the left side of my heart. And, you know, at first I said, wow, this is pretty amazing, because I was feeling better. And then they started putting me on all kinds of medicine. I think there was four kinds of medicine. And some of the medicine, of course, is to prevent your blood thickening. Some of it is to try to prevent that that area from becoming blocked again, and which I fully understand. But I began to notice that just horrible side effects that were coming to me. For example, if I were to walk up my steps, 32 steps at my office, by the time I got to the top, my hips were in pain, my legs were in pain, and I was breathing hard, and this vein on the right side of my neck was just pounding. And when I began to talk to some physicians who are friends of mine, they said, well, what they've done, I went for a test the other day, a blood test, and I think my I've never had high blood pressure. It's always been 120 over 70, 115 over 80. It's just always been almost perfect. And the doctor would say, wow, you have perfect blood pressure. But the other day when they took it, it was like a 105 over 50. And so what a friend of mine said is, he said, your heart is slowed down so that when you go to exert it, for example, walking up steps, it's beating quite hard and you're feeling the effects of it. Okay, I could figure that out, especially when I saw how low the heartbeat was. Then I started having really sharp pains in the back of my calves. Then I started having swelling in my ankles. And this is just some of the minor things that begin to happen. I would go to bed. I would wake up at night. All my legs would be shaking. I had the leg shakes. And sometimes I actually have not gone to bed till 2 or 3 in the morning, laying in the bed. Most of the time I'll just pray. That's a long prayer, by the way. And, you know, messing my sleep up. And I'm not trying to complain here. I'm just sharing with you something that I want you to be aware of. So when we did some blood tests, we found out that I'm anemic. And I was losing blood. And, of course, I know some of the situations about that. I was losing some blood. And so they said that I may have to have blood transfusions, a blood transfusion, maybe go on some iron, things like that. So what we're trying to do now is we're trying to do testing to find out, is it this medicine? So the doctor just took me off of one particular medicine. And they said most of your symptoms are coming from this one medicine. And, of course, I need to lose, and this is a big part of it. I'm not going to show you down here. But whatever I took a while back put 30 more pounds on me. And so I weighed more than I've ever weighed, and I need to lose about 40 pounds. And I don't want to lose it up here. I've already lost all my shoulder up here. I used to, you know, be built like that. I used to call my wife. I used to tell Pam, the beast is here, you know. I don't say that anymore. But, you know, you don't want to get so thin. I definitely don't want to get as thin as my dad. My dad was just horribly skinny. And I used to tease him about that. I said, Dad, you look like you haven't eaten in 50 days. I don't want to look like that. But I'm going to have to lose about 40 pounds. And we've got that arranged. So here's what I want to say to you. I believe in prayer. And I believe that God can show you. In fact, this morning I got a Victor Bacon, an old friend of mine, not old in age, but old in length of time.
gave me a verse from Psalms.

0: that was absolutely incredible. It was so detailed about things I'd actually been praying about. So I knew he'd heard from the Lord. And so I'm coming to you not in a way of complaining and not in a way of saying, woe is me, but I'm telling you, it's very frustrating when you're walking up steps or like in the middle of the day at 2 o'clock, you're just so exhausted. You have to, I don't take a nap. I don't go to sleep, but I have to lay down. And like today, my face is got really good color. I've been taking a little bit of iron, but my face has good color. For the past month, it's been solid white. And a nurse came up to me and she said, I can look at you and tell you you're anemic. You have no color. I have no color in my lips, none of my fingernails. And so at the time I'm taping this, we start our International Prophetic Summit. Some of you will be seeing it after it's over. But I have 5 services that I have to preach. And recently in Beaumont, Texas, I had to sit down for a period of time to preach, and it was so frustrating because I don't want to preach sitting down. You know, Jesus sat and taught him, so if I have to do that, it's okay because Jesus did it biblically as well. Here's what I want you to do. We're going to get to the root of this. I have no question about that. We're going to get to the root of what medicine is causing the side effects. We're going to get to the root of losing the weight that I know has a lot to do with some of this. We're going to get to the root of the anemia and some of the other things. I don't doubt that. But I also know that I believe in prayer. My dad, if my dad was still living, he'd be upstairs praying 1 hour with me. I don't have my dad here. And so I need those of you who love me personally as a friend, who love our ministry, some of you that have heard us preach in your churches since I was a kid preacher, and some of you are still around. Some of you are probably in your late 60s and 70s now. I'm going to ask you to spend time only when the Lord puts it in your heart and say, God, I want you to help Brother Perry find out what is causing this, get to the root of it where they can deal with it, and help him to be able to get in good shape. Look, folks, I have a lot that the Lord has put on my heart. We have a children's outreach starting. We have lens of the camera that we're getting invitations. We preach consistently all over the United States. We have conferences here, conferences on the road. And it's just been very difficult. You know, when you put 40 pounds on, and so, you know, it's embarrassing because a lot of those pretty shirts that some of you like and some of you don't like, but my wife picks them out. Those really colorful shirts, you know, I'm kind of marked by those now, by the way. Some of those I can't even button now because of the weight that I've put on. And I'm not eating different. I'm not gorging myself. I'm actually eating almost less than I've been eating, and yet the weight keeps coming on. And I know that Pam, she says, you know, every time you talk about something physical, you'll get the doctors and the nurses that have known you. Some of them were kids sitting under your ministry. They went to med school. They're great physicians now and surgeons. You know, they want to take care of you, Perry. And I'm going to get the emails. And I said, honey, don't worry about it. I mean, somebody could give me some really good counsel at this time. So I have friends of mine that are pastors, and some of them, when they would deal with an infirmity, some of them maybe this is not me, by the way. Don't misunderstand what I'm about to say. And oh, we know Perry said this. I'm talking about other people. Some of them had cancer or leukemia or something that would come on them, and they would say to their family, don't tell anybody I'm dealing with this. I'm the opposite. If I'm dealing with something that is hindering me, I'm going to get the prayer warriors. Aunt B's no longer with me. Dad's no longer with me. T.L. Lowry is no longer with me. But I'm going to get our prayer warriors, the Ruby Blackwoods, I don't want to name names, the daughters of Rachel, to pray. And I believe in prayer. And I have seen prayer bring me through so many things in my lifetime. Protect me from accidents. Protect me from plane engines. When the plane engine went out, we landed safely. I have seen the power of prayer. And that's why, I want to say this, I'm thankful for good medicine. I'm thankful for good doctors. I'm thankful for Casey Creechy. I'm thankful for Dr. Cobert. These are men that are not medical doctors, but they're men that are really skilled in understanding the human body, understanding herbs, understanding vitamins, understanding, health drinks and things of that nature. And they've helped me over the years. So I appreciate all the folks that are out there that know what to do when you're in a situation like this. So I came to you just to say, I want you to pray. And if you, again, know people that are friends of mine, and you can repost this or send this to them. And I'm going to ask you to take maybe the month of May. We've taken that month off to work on taping, to work on some books I'm writing. We have taping with a very interesting book coming out a couple months from now. I'm talking interesting, like unbelievably interesting. And we're going to have to do some interviews and some things of that nature. So we're going to continue to do what we're doing. But I want that, I want the fatigue gone. You know, that fatigue, you just, oh man, what's wrong? And being able to walk and being able to exercise and get out. So God help me with the weight loss, and that's going to happen. Give me the understanding on what medicines we need to change or come off of. And, you know, Rick Tao is on my board, and he's, I think, late 60s, early 70s. We were talking the other day, and I said, Rick, do you remember when we were like in our 20s and 30s and we would hear these older people talk about their aches and pains and the medicine they were on? And we just started laughing because that's kind of where we're at in our 60s right now. It's like, yeah, they just put me on. I'm not trying to be funny with this, but it really is funny. When we used to, as kids, you know, younger people, I should say, not as kids, we'd hear folks talk about this, and we'd say, man, all they're talking about is heaven and their medication. I'm sorry. If you're in your 60s, 70s, or 80s, you totally understand what I'm talking about. If you're young, you ain't got there yet. So you have no idea. Your day's coming. But God's going to help me. I feel it. And I'm not ashamed to ask for prayer. You've prayed us through many trials and tribulations. You've prayed us through testings. You've prayed us through attacks of the adversary, attacks by people. You've prayed us completely through victory. We're seeing the greatest outpouring, thousands of people coming to the conferences. The meetings are doing great. I give God alone all the glory and praise. Pam's doing well. Jonathan's doing well. The grandbabies are doing well. That's because of your prayers. I have confidence in your prayers. I trust in your prayers. I mean that. And God has helped us so tremendously. It's very humbling when I look back and see what the Lord has done. So I want to shut up now and just say, if you're going to pray for me, hit that thumbs up button one time right now. Go there and hit it one time, and I'm going to see how many people have done that little thumbs up. Just hit it once. If you hit it twice for some reason, it disconnects you from my YouTube channel. I have no idea why YouTube did that. But you only hit it one time, and I want to see how many people are saying, I've heard you, I'm praying for you. Amen. And we're going to keep on going till Jesus comes or calls us home. We're going to keep on going. Amen. Don't let this grave fool you. There's still a man on fire living on the inside, okay? But thank you for your time and prayers, and I appreciate that so very much. And stay in touch with us through our different social media and watch the Manifest telecast. We certainly appreciate you doing that. God bless you.
1: 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How do you protect them from spiritual darkness and the schemes of the enemy? How do you protect yourself, your family, and your church, and stand firm as the storms intensify?
0: Hello, this is Perry Stone, and I'm excited to announce that my son Jonathan and I have completed our first co-authored prophetic book, Children of the Apocalypse. 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
4: 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We'd appreciate any contributions we get, large or small. And we thank you so much for listening. We have a lot of plans for this new rest of this year and a new year coming. So pray for us and listen to us, and we appreciate it. Thank you very much. Amen and amen. Hallelujah.

0: 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And now, Brother Moore.
1: Jesus told Peter, I've prayed for you. What? What did he pray? That your faith fail not. And when? This is the same kind of thing as go over to the other side. When, not if. When you're converted, strengthen your brethren. He hadn't even messed up yet. And the Lord's already talking about his recovery and witness and testimony helping other people. Oh. Why? Because when Jesus prayed, he prayed in faith. Yeah. Hallelujah. Yeah. He believed that his prayer is coming to pass for Peter. That's right. Oh my. He said, I've prayed for you that your faith fail not. Now, that word, fail not, has to do with the same kind of idea of an eclipse. Like when the sun is eclipsed. Well, why would something be eclipsed? Because something comes in between and overshadows it. And he's talking about that could happen to your faith. And he said to them, verse 40, just a few verses later, what did he tell them? When he was at the place, he said, pray what? That you enter not into temptation. What temptation? In just a few minutes, they're going to be tempted to be afraid. Aren't they? They're going to be tempted to cast away their faith. We thought Jesus was going to be the king of the country. We thought this. We thought that. And then when he let them take him away, they were confused. Yeah. And they were tempted, just like Peter when he was standing out there. Oh, aren't you one of them? He was tempted to completely disassociate because he didn't know what was going on. Right. Lose his faith. Yeah. Oh, the enemy still wants to separate us from our faith. He still wants to sift us. So that, you know, cause enough stuff to come that you just throw up your hands and just give up and quit. And say, well, I guess all that faith stuff is not, I guess it don't work. I guess all that healing stuff, I don't know. I don't know. I got excited, I guess. I guess all that tithing and all that sowing and reaping, I don't know. It does work. It does. For those who won't quit. That's right. If you won't faint, you shall reap. If you won't cast your confidence away, you will, shall experience total victory. He always causes us to triumph. Oh, somebody say, he always causes me to triumph. Always. What's my part though? What do I have to do? I have to resist the temptation to worry. Oh, it'll come. Paul said this. He's the one that penned, be careful for nothing. And then he also penned, the cares of the churches come on me daily. Well, how does that work? Just because they came on him doesn't mean he let them stay. Thank you, Lord. Go to 1 Peter in closing, I think. 1 Peter 5 and 7. We'll back up to verse 6. Humble yourselves under the mighty hand of God that he may exalt you in due time. Defeat is not being exalted. Failure is not being exalted. He's not opposed to you being exalted. He's opposed to you doing it. got to let him do it when and how he chooses. Verse 7, casting all your care on him, for he cares for you. Why? Because it's sticky. Worry. It wants to stick to you. You got to throw it off. It'll come on you like a cloud. You were doing pretty good, and then you saw something that you didn't like to see. You heard something. You got a bad report. You heard something bad happen to somebody that you care about. What's the temptation? A cloud comes. And if you yield to it, it's depression. It's fear. Anxiety. And you can tell when you've yielded to the wrong thing because fear has torment. It vexes you. It chews on you. Anytime you sense that, you know you have missed it. Anytime it's vexing you, it's chewing on you, it's tormenting you, you have missed it. You let that in when you should have resisted it. You chose to look at it and think about it, listen to it, talk about it when you should have refused to do so. You've done it, I've done it, let's stop. Let's quit. He said, cast all your care. Somebody say, all your care. If you cast all your care on him, how much care do you have left? Remaining. Then you would be care-free. If you walk in faith, and I walk in faith like we should, people won't be able to tell that we've got any issues we're dealing with. Not like we're trying to pretend that they're not there. We just have chosen to focus on the answer instead of the problem. We've chosen to focus on our healer instead of our symptoms. We've chosen to focus on the provider instead of our bills. We've chosen to focus on our faithful, gracious God instead of the mistakes our kids are making. Are you listening? Or the failures of our spouse or whoever it might be. We've chosen to look at him to whom nothing is impossible. Nothing is too big. Nothing is too hard. He heard our prayer. We believe he's granted our request. We're expecting good and great things to happen in our life. So why should we be sad? Why should we cry and fall down? Why? Why? Why? What remains for us but praise? Praise. Praise. Verse 8, let me finish this. What does he say? Basically, he's telling you to resist the devil. Why? Why would you need to say that the very next verse of casting your care? Why? Because the enemy is going to try to bring care back to you. He's going to try to bring, is that right? The worry, the feelings, the anxiety, and be sober, be vigilant, be on the watch. Because your adversary, the devil, as a roaring lion, walks about seeking whom he may devour. That means he may not devour everybody. How then is he able to devour? And what determines who he's able to devour and who not? Verse 9. Whom resist steadfast in the faith. That's what determines whom he may not devour. The ones who resist him, who resist the fear, resist the worry, resist the anxiety, resist it. Resist him, not just a time or two or for a day or two. Resist him steadfast. If he brings that stuff to you 50 times a day, you resist it 50 times a day. If he brings it to you again later, or maybe you hadn't even been thinking about it, but then 3 weeks later, here's some of that stuff comes again. You resist. You say, no, no, no, no, no. The word's still true. I'm still healed. My needs are still met. I'm still kept. I'm still protected. I still got victory. Resist him steadfast in the faith, knowing that the same afflictions are accomplished in your brethren that are in the world. There is no rare, unique situation that you're in that nobody knows anything about. That's another lie of the enemy. All these things are, well, in fact, go to 1 Corinthians 10. I thought this was in closing, but 1 Corinthians 10. 1 Corinthians 10, 13 says it. It says, there has no temptation taken you, but such as is what? See, the enemy will tell you, nobody knows what you're going through. That's a lie. A lot of people have been through the same thing. But such as is common to man. But God is faithful. Faithful about what? He won't suffer. He won't allow you to be tempted, tested above that you're able. What does that mean? Now, some people have taken that and twisted it around and said, God won't put more on you than you can stand. That's not what this verse said. That's something somebody made up. God's not our problem. No, He won't allow you to be tempted. Well, who's the tempter? God's not the tempter. James says God can't be tempted with evil, and He doesn't tempt any man with evil. So this is obviously, it's not God putting something on you. This is the enemy coming and tempting you. But God is faithful. He won't allow the enemy to tempt you beyond what you can overcome and resist. What'll happen is if the enemy keeps trying to push you and push you and push you and you resist, there'll come a point where the Lord said, That's it. That's why the temptation of Jesus didn't last 120 days. 40 days. And the Lord said, that's it. He won't allow you to be tempted above that you're able, but will, with the temptation, make a way to escape. What does that mean? It means you never have to give up and quit. You never have to be defeated. There's always a way out. There's always a way to trust God. There's always a way to believe. There's always a way to get healed. There's always a way to get your bills paid. There's always a way to victory. Always, always, always, always, always, always. Glory to God.
0: And that concludes today's message by Brother Keith Moore. 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That's 417-334-9233. Just mention that you heard this message on the radio. 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
1: Remember now, we're talking about the intent of the Word of God. Luke, the 17th chapter. And let's begin reading there with verse 3. Take heed to yourselves, if thy brother trespass against thee, rebuke him. If he repent, forgive him. If he trespass against thee seven times in a day, and seven times in a day, turn again to thee, saying, I repent, thou shalt forgive him. And the apostle said, Lord, increase our faith. You better believe it. I mean, the guy does the same thing seven times in a day, and you're supposed to forgive him? I mean, we can get by this first time, maybe the second time, but the third time you want to bust his lip. But now notice it says apostles, not disciples, apostles. We have the idea that apostles just knew everything. No, they didn't. They said, Lord, increase our faith. Well, you know, faith doesn't come by asking. Faith cometh by hearing. Amen. Now listen to what Jesus said. If you had faith as a grain of mustard seed, you might say unto this sycamine tree, Be thou plucked up by the root, be thou planted in the sea, and it should obey you. Now, what kind of an answer is that? I mean, they said, Lord, give us more faith. They got tired of him saying, Oh, you have little faith. They said, Lord, give us some faith. He said, Fellas, you don't need more faith. Now, this is St. Charles' translation. He said, Fellas, you don't need more faith. What you need to understand is faith works like a seed, and if you had faith as a seed, you would say. Now notice, go back to the intent of the word of what Paul said in Romans the 10th chapter, the righteousness which is of faith says. Says what? The word is nigh me. Now, isn't this what Jesus is saying? He's saying, if you had faith as a seed, Mark 11:23, whosoever shall say to the mountain, Be removed, be cast in the sea, shall not doubt in his heart, but believe what he's saying will come to pass, he shall have. Didn't have it then, but he shall have it. If he believe, if he doubt not in his heart, if he believes what he's saying, it'll come to pass, he shall have whatsoever he saith. So the saying it is involved in causing it. Now listen to what I'm going to tell you. It won't work just because you say it. But saying it is involved in working it. Now let me put it another way. A farmer won't necessarily have a harvest just because he plants. But if he don't plant, he never will have a harvest. Amen. So the saying it is important. That's what I'm saying. See, Paul said the righteousness which is of faith says. Then Paul said this is the way you're going to enter in and be heirs of the world. The promise that God gave to Abraham. Now, what does that mean? That simply means that this is our promised land. Hallelujah. The new covenant is our promised land. God gave the children of Israel the land of promise. It was theirs, belonged to them, but many of them never made it there because they wouldn't say what God said. They died in the wilderness. And Paul said concerning these promises, all the promises of God are yes and amen. Hallelujah. God's already said yes to it, and you're supposed to be saying amen to it. Amen. Now, notice what Jesus said. Verse 6, the Lord said, if you had faith as a seed, see, just forget the word mustard. He'd been to England, Arkansas, he said, if you had faith as a cotton seed. He's just talking about something they knew something about. If you had faith as a seed, you would say, what would you say? You would say, be plucked up, you hindrance, you won't hinder me anymore. But now, what's the intent? See, that's where we miss it. We miss the intent of this. Now, see, this principle is involved in everything. Not only in the context here, it is a principle that will work in anything. But let's see the intent of what Jesus is talking about. What is the problem? What is the obstacle in their path? Unforgiveness. It's unforgiveness. The man has done it seven times in one day, and they said, Lord, we don't have enough faith to forgive him. He said, if you had faith as a seed, you would say. What would you say? Unforgiveness! You'll be plucked up and planted in the sea. You'll not hinder me any longer because I have faith as a seed and I'm saying and I can have what I say if I believe and doubt not in my heart. And the righteousness which is of faith says, the word is nigh me. And the first word that comes to my mind is that I can have what I say if I believe, if I doubt not in my heart. I may not want to forgive him. I may wish to God I didn't have to forgive him. You'd rather punch his lights out than forgive him. But the Word is nigh me. And if I don't forgive, I can't be forgiven.
2: Amen.
1: Hmm? See, Mark 11:25 goes with Mark 11:24. And when you stand praying, forgive. For if you don't forgive, neither will your Heavenly Father forgive you. See, that's the reason some people kneel to pray. If you stand praying, you have to forgive. No, it means to forgive whenever you pray. But now notice, the Word is nigh thee, it's in thy mouth and in thy heart. And Jesus tells you how to get rid of unforgiveness right here. You can get rid of unforgiveness, you can do it by faith.
3: Amen.
1: You don't have the ability to do it. What Jesus is saying here and what Jesus was saying when he said 70 times 7, he was just making it impossible to do in the natural. He was showing you where you stood. You can't do it by yourself. Well, have you ever heard anybody say, well, you just don't know what they did to me. I can't forgive them. I've tried to, but I just can't. Well, how long you been saying that? Well, 24 years now. Worked real good, didn't it? You can have what you say, and you said you can't forgive, and you can't forgive.
3: Amen.
1: Sure, you can forgive by faith.
2: Amen.
1: Jesus gives you the formula and the principle right here to forgive anybody of anything. Start saying, unforgiveness, you won't hinder me any longer. I'm talking to you, and Jesus said you would obey me.
2: Amen.
1: Not because I'm so great, but because the Word is nigh me.
2: Hallelujah.
1: And I have faith as a seed. Yeah, but now, Brother Caps, I'm not going to say that because I probably can't forgive them. Well, you don't have faith as a seed. Do you see the intent of what Jesus is saying here? He's telling you exactly how to get rid of that thing. Not only will it work in unforgiveness, it'll work in anything else in life. See, Jesus prophesied, if you don't do his sayings, you're going to fail in life. That's one of his sayings right there. If you had faith as a seed, you would say to the object, the obstacle in your path, to the mountain, be removed, be cast in the sea. And he said, it'll obey you. He didn't say pray to God about it. He said, speak to it. Because if you have faith as a seed, the way you plant the seed of faith is by saying. And when you say, you've established something to you. You establish it down here. And then day and night, that seed will work to cause that forgiveness to come forth.
2: Amen.
1: And eventually, it'll be just exactly like Jesus said, it will obey you. In fact, it's been obeying you all these years. That's the reason people that say, well, I just can't forgive, that's the reason they can't forgive. Because they're establishing it. You see, in the book of Job, it says, decree a thing and it shall be established to you. And light shall shine upon your way. Well, that's exactly what happens. When you say, I can't forgive, you've established that. Down here is a seed and it grows and produces in abundance. And light shall shine upon your way to show you how you can't forgive. But just turn it around. Plant a different seed. I can forgive. Now, I'm going to make a statement here. It may shock you. But just stay with me. It'll turn out all right. Unforgiveness is the sin unto death. Is a sin unto death. Not the sin unto death. It's a sin unto death. You remember where John said, there is a sin unto death. I do not say that you shall pray for it. He didn't say not pray for the man. He said don't pray for the sin. Because he can't be forgiven of the sin. Because it's a sin unto death. You know why you can't pray and get somebody forgiven for unforgiveness? Because they haven't forgiven. It's not like any other sin. The prayer of faith will save the sick, that the Lord shall raise him up, and if he's committed any sin, it'll be forgiven him. But not the sin of unforgiveness. It's a sin unto death. Now what I mean by that, it's a sin until the day you die. You can't get forgiven of unforgiveness. As long as you have unforgiveness. Are you listening to me? Is that making any sense to you? You know why? Because not like any other sin. You can get mad and sock a guy in the jaw and repent and apologize and ask him to forgive you and confess your sins. It'll be as though it never happened for us, God's concern. But you can't say, Lord, forgive me. I had unforgiveness. I've still got it, but forgive me for it. No, he won't. But you see, unforgiveness is not like any other sin. And it'll be a sin until the day you die. And it may very well kill you. Because it's open door to Satan. But once you make a decision to forgive, see, you're the only one that can do that. There's nobody that can pray that off of you. Nobody. You have to recover yourself out of that snare. And you have to make a decision to do it. And there's a lot of people that think, well, I just can't do it. It's impossible to do it. But you see, Jesus told us exactly how to do it. You do it by faith. You start saying, thank God I can forgive. I do forgive. I make a decision to forgive. And faith cometh by hearing. Now, you may have to say that 997 times. But it'll work just exactly like Jesus said it would. And unforgiveness be a thing of the past. And brother, I can tell you, when you get rid of that, you'll change some situation. You know, I'm convinced, now don't go judging other people, but I'm convinced that that is one of the major problems in the body of Christ today that causes Satan to make havoc and bring tragedy on families and situations is because of that, in a lack of knowledge of it. Because Jesus said Satan has desired, which really can be translated demand, demanded to have you to sift you as wheat. When you get in that unforgiveness, brother, I mean it's an open door to Satan. But there's a way out of it. Isn't that good news?
2: Amen.
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4: Thank you so much for joining us for the Concepts of Faith broadcast. Now, for 2 weeks, we've been talking about the intent of the Word. Now, I know some of you have missed parts of the broadcast. Some of you missed whole days of it. Some of you have got it all, but know about 20 people that need to hear this message. Because if you don't understand the intent of the Word of God that is written, you're going to be misled. For instance, the parable of the man that went for bread at midnight. Most people say, well, you know, Jesus said you just keep knocking, keep asking, keep praying, and eventually you'll talk God into it, you know. That's the way most people have understood that parable. But he said, which of you would have a friend like this? If he went to a man at midnight and said, loan me some bread because I've had someone come and I don't have any bread. I have tuna fish, but no bread. And he from within would say, we're already in bed, and we're not going to get up and give you any bread. He said, who would have a friend like that? Well, answer the question. No one would want a friend like that. But he said, I tell you, though he will not give him bread because he is friend, yet because of his importunity. In other words, that means barefacedness or boldness. He will rise and give him as much as he needeth. Now, what's he talking about? It's because of his boldness of faith. In other words, persistent faith is not faith that prays and just keeps praying the same prayer, prays and believes God and just stands there and just stands there and stands there until the prayer is answered. And he goes on to say, ask and you shall receive, seek and you shall find, knock and it shall be opened to you. Everyone that asketh receiveth, he that seeketh findeth. So that very parable is totally opposite of what most people believe it says because they've missed the intent of the words of Jesus. That's offer number 7243. It'll be a blessing to you.
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One of our office personnel dropped this news magazine on my desk yesterday. And the front cover had the words, "Are you going out of your mind?" I looked up and said, "You know, I've been wondering about that." This person said, "Well, I definitely am." I welcome you to Night Sounds. I'm Bill Pierce. How about you? Do you feel stable, secure at this moment? I hope so. I know a good many of our listeners are in good condition. Then there's that other segment who may be asking, "I'm not sure if I'm going out of my mind or not. All I want to know is what's happening to me." Well, since each of our programs takes a different direction and title, topic, I've decided to use that question as our concentration tonight. What's happening to me? Well, we come up with some sort of an answer to that. Let's just relax for a moment. Try to forget what's happened during the day, especially if it's been distressing. And bask in the quietness of beautiful music. We want to bring you a soul massage tonight. And I think that our opening sounds will certainly contribute to that. Brooklyn Tabernacle Choir, orchestra, soloists, to sing about a hiding place. When you feel you're going down, you need something to grasp. Yeah.

Beautiful medley there by the Brooklyn Tabernacle Choir and soloists My Hiding Place. And if you listen to the first lyrics of the opening song, Father, hold me, I'm in the midst of the storm. I feel safe and secure in your loving arms. Tonight's program with the question, what's happening to me? Could be you're going through some tough times, some deep waters right now that you can't even explain. In fact, you feel numb. You're not sure exactly what's going on. David Wilkerson has certainly gone through the tunnel a few times and back, and in his ministry has contacted and comforted and counseled many who have the same question, what's happening to me? And he wrote in one of his books, when you are deeply hurt, and we all are hurting in some way or another, no person on this earth can shut out that innermost fear, the deepest agonies. Even the best of friends can't really understand the battle that you're enduring, or even the wounds inflicted. Only God can shut out the waves of depression, the feelings of loneliness and failure which come over you. Faith in God's love alone can salvage the injured mind and heart and spirit. That bruised and broken being who suffers in silence can be healed only by a supernatural work of the Holy Spirit. Nothing short of divine intervention really works. And I'm sure there are a good many band-aids available that will temporarily ease the pain a little bit or give some sort of a peripheral inspiration for a moment. Maybe deflect your attention, if nothing else. But for enduring, lasting, stable faith and peace and solution, God has to step in and take over. This morning when I began my run after a series of exercises, I felt depressed and very sensitive, and I knew that to start that run, I needed to have some sort of an intervening stability. And I selected a couple of scripture verses and said them out loud, one of them being, let the words of my mouth and the meditation of my heart be acceptable in your sight, O Lord, my strength and my redeemer. And sometimes when I particularly feel like human garbage, I will select and concentrate and focus on that beautiful word of reminder in the book of Romans in the New Testament, chapter 8, verse 1. There is therefore now no condemnation to them who are in Christ, who believe in him, who've yielded their lives to him, who walk after the Spirit, not after the things of the flesh and the human desires. So usually these two verses begin to stabilize me, and I keep repeating them, especially if the pressures come down too hard. Just a moment ago, the choir sang, Hold me, Lord. I feel I'm in the midst of the storm. Hide me in your loving arms. This is more than a pretty thought, a flowery phrase. This is the desperate cry of many an aching and discouraged heart. God must come forth as a caring Father and demonstrate that he is there, making things right in his time and method. But if we're honest, we'll probably say he doesn't work fast enough. He takes too much time. I'm not sure what he's doing, if anything. And we become impatient. Because this is an age of instant everything. God must, by his own power, dispel those storm clouds, as he will. Chase away the despair and gloom. Wipe away the tears.
and replace that sorrow with peace of mind. Paul Bilharmer wrote a book with the title, Don't Waste Your Sorrows. In other words, if you're going through the tunnel right now, the dark night of the soul, and you're just ache and hurt, it almost seems blasphemous to say it, but don't waste them. Let them work for you somehow. Use them. Let them be beneficial even later as you reflect. Allow them to teach you something, if nothing else than patience. But it hurts too much. I can't learn anything. I can't even think. Yes, he knows that better than you and I do. Do you know what hurts the most? Frequently, is that you know your love for God is strong, yet you can't seem to understand what he's trying to work out in your life. If you were cold or defiant,

not defying him. You long to do his perfect will. You yearn to please God, and you really want only to serve him with all that's in you. And this is often why that pain is so debilitating. Makes you feel there's something terribly wrong with you, and you question your spiritual depth, or even worse yet, your salvation. And you wonder about your sanity. Speaking of that magazine cover question, are you going out of your mind? Maybe I'm defective somehow. Maybe I've been hurt so much I can't feel anything anymore. I must be out of his will. So he has to come down hard and make me obedient. Or maybe he's punishing me. He's had enough. If I could say it with some sort of a sacred sound, I'd say baloney to both of us. Let's not limit God to our frame of references, to our emotional overloads and expressions. Yes, the heart is bruised and broken in many ways, many times. And the heart that's wounded must carry a pain that's both physical and spiritual. Tonight, may I remind you and myself that God loves you and me. One Christian prayed this prayer when going through the deep waters. Thank you, Lord, for this time of enforced trust, this time of trial, when I must keep reminding me of you. I always love you, Lord. I always try to listen, but only when the fog is this thick do I hold your hand so tightly. So there are moments when really we can't even think, let alone speak. Maybe that's where the words of this song would be appropriate. Cheryl Lee Lucas to sing. I'm going to be quiet now and let you do the talking. Good idea.

And sometimes that's the best idea, to listen, to stop talking. Cheryl E. Lucas singing for us tonight. This is Night Sounds. I'm Bill Pierce. Thank you so much for joining me, especially those of you who may be going through deep waters right now. The title of our time together is What's Happening to Me? Well, you might not come up with the answer for a while. The Lord is working as you've turned your life over to Him, and He knows what He's doing. He may be making something out of both you and me that we could be proud of someday. Who knows? And we might say, well, I just want to get through this. I don't care to be proud or go up to the mountaintop. I just want to survive this. You will, with His help. And so will I. I'd be delighted to hear from you. So many times you write and have input that is very inspiring. Some send in poetry and little items that now and then we will read over the air. Thank you so much. If we can help you in any way beyond this program, through prayer support or the sending of programs from past Night Sounds that particularly met a need, or send information concerning the music, a catalog, a series on depression and grief and loneliness. Our mailing address is Night Sounds, Wheaton, Illinois, 60189. Tonight's program, What's Happening to Me? I think Job could have asked that question. All of a sudden, right in the middle of a family reunion, he lost everything. Suddenly, the rich man had become poor. His stock market collapsed, his business had failed, creditors foreclosed, lenders had refused to extend his line of credit. He lost his job. Sort of reminds me of what almost happened to Night Sounds some time ago. That was the kind of message that came to me on a Monday morning. And I said, I'm not ready to give up yet. Let me garner some prayer support here before I call our board of directors and say we're hanging it up. And the Lord took this low moment and He turned it around, and that's why we're on the air tonight once again. Thank you for your prayers. I'm looking back now at one of the songs that came about, Andre Crouch, in the middle of some tough times in his life, wrote this song that I'd like to sing for you once again. Chime in if you like, especially if you're going through the tunnel. There is light at the other end. Believe it and sing along.

And we thank you, Lord, so much for your word. Thank you for your credibility, your power, your compassion and love to each one of us. We pray that you will take us through the dark moments when we wonder if we're losing our sanity. Set our feet on solid ground. May we walk ahead in confidence with you through Jesus Christ, our Lord. Amen. Once again, I want to thank you for sharing these moments with me tonight. I very much appreciate you and your input, your prayers. If we can be of any help to you beyond the program, our mailing address remains Night Sounds, Wheaton, Illinois, 60189. Then until we meet again in God's divine providence, may He take you through the night and into tomorrow in style. Okay? A very pleasant good night to you.

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1: Unshackled of Pacific Garden Mission presents History's Greatest Sermons, where we share the personal history of godly men who brought forth the truth of the gospel in powerful sermons to a world long ago. And now, here are your hosts, Tim Lundeen and Kelly Robbins.
2: Hey, Kelly, welcome back.
3: And you, Tim.
2: This is a part two. Mm-hmm. Just fair warning to those listeners out there, this is a part two, and it's quite the part two. Yeah. We're going to be hearing again from Jonathan Edwards and his sermon, Sinners in the Hands of an Angry God. So for those just joining us, tell us a little bit about Jonathan Edwards.
3: Well, he was born in 1703. We mentioned that.
2: Right.
3: But he married fairly young, and he had 11 kids.
2: Wow.
3: So he had to ask for a raise from his church.
2: He did have to ask for a raise from his church.
3: You know, they didn't like that very much.
2: No.
3: And he even got fired from the church in which he served the longest.
2: Right.
3: He wrote over 70 books and other articles, letters, etc. And this one thing is the thing he's known for. But I absolutely know that he is someone that pastors and preachers go back to.
2: Oh, yeah.
3: Yeah, there was a baseline established
2: here. Jonathan Edwards died in 1758. He was only 55 years old.
3: Wow, you don't get that.
2: No.
3: Right?
2: We're going to dive right back in. We don't get a lot of time to chat today because you want to hear Jonathan Edwards. So let's hear part two of Jonathan Edwards' sermon, Sinners in the Hands of an Angry God.
4: The God that holds you over the pit of hell, much as one holds a spider or some loathsome insect over the fire, abhors you and is dreadfully provoked. His wrath towards you burns like fire. He looks upon you as worthy of nothing else but to be cast into the fire. He is of purer eyes than to bear to have you in his sight. You are 10,000 times more abominable in his eyes than the most hateful, venomous serpent is in ours. You have offended him infinitely more than ever a stubborn rebel did his prince. And yet it is nothing but his hand that holds you from falling into the fire every moment. It is to be ascribed to nothing else that you did not go to hell the last night, that you was suffered to awake again in this world after you closed your eyes to sleep. And there is no other reason to be given why you have not dropped into hell since you arose in the morning, but that God's hand has held you up. There is no other reason to be given why you have not gone to hell, since you have sat here in the house of God, provoking his pure eyes by your sinful, wicked manner of attending his solemn worship. Yea, there is nothing else that is to be given as a reason why you do not this very moment drop down into hell. No, sinner, consider the fearful danger you are in. It is a great furnace of wrath. A wide and bottomless pit full of the fire of wrath that you are held over in the hand of that God whose wrath is provoked and incensed as much against you as against many of the damned in hell. You hang by a slender thread with the flames of divine wrath flashing about it and ready every moment to singe it and burn it asunder, and you have no interest in any mediator and nothing to lay hold of to save yourself, nothing to keep off the flames of wrath, nothing of your own, nothing that you have ever done, nothing that you can do to induce God to spare you one moment. And consider here more particularly, one, whose wrath it is. It is the wrath of the infinite God. If it were only the wrath of man, though it were the most potent prince, it would be comparatively little to be regarded. The wrath of kings is very much dreaded, especially of absolute monarchs who have the possessions and lives of their subjects wholly in their power to be disposed of at their mere will. Proverbs 22, the fear of a king is as the roaring of a lion. Whoso provoketh him to anger sinneth against his own soul. The subject that very much enrages an arbitrary prince is liable to suffer the most extreme torments that human art can invent or human power can inflict. But the greatest earthly potentates, in their greatest majesty and strength, and when clothed in their greatest terrors, are but feeble, despicable worms of the dust in comparison of the great and almighty creator and king of heaven and earth. It is but little that they can do when most enraged and when they have exerted the utmost of their fury. All the kings of the earth before God are as grasshoppers. They are nothing and less than nothing. Both their love and their hatred is to be despised. The wrath of the great King of Kings is as much more terrible than theirs as his majesty is greater. Luke 12:4-5, and I say unto you, my friends, be not afraid of them that kill the body, and after that have no more that they can do. But I will forewarn you whom you shall fear. Fear him which after he hath killed hath power to cast into hell. Yea, I say unto you, fear him. 2, it is the fierceness of his wrath that you are exposed to. We often read of the fury of God as in Isaiah 9:18. According to their deeds, accordingly he will repay fury to his adversaries. So Isaiah 66:15, for behold, the Lord will come with fire, and with his chariots like a whirlwind, to render his anger with fury, and his rebuke with flames of fire. And in many other places. So Revelation 19:15, we read of the winepress of the fierceness and wrath of Almighty God. The words are exceeding terrible. If it had only been said, the wrath of God, the words would have implied that which is infinitely dreadful. But it is the fierceness and wrath of God, the fury of God, the fierceness of Jehovah. Oh, how dreadful must that be! Who can utter or conceive what such expressions carry in them? But it is also the fierceness and wrath of Almighty God. As though there would be a very great manifestation of his almighty power in what the fierceness of his wrath should inflict. As though omnipotence should be, as it were, enraged and exerted, as men are wont to exert their strength in the fierceness of their wrath. Oh, then, what will be the consequence? What will become of the poor worms that shall suffer it? Whose hands can be strong? And whose heart can endure? To what a dreadful, inexpressible, inconceivable death of misery must the poor creature be sunk who shall be the subject of this? Consider this, you that are here present, that yet remain in an unregenerate state, that God will execute the fierceness of his anger implies that he will inflict wrath without any pity. When God beholds the ineffable extremity of your case and sees your torment to be so vastly disproportioned to your strength and sees how your poor soul is crushed and sinks down, as it were, into an infinite gloom, he will have no compassion upon you. He will not forbear the executions of his wrath or in the least lighten his hand. There shall be no moderation or mercy, nor will God then at all stay his rough wind. He will have no regard to your welfare, nor be at all careful lest you should suffer too much in any other sense than only that you shall not suffer beyond what strict justice requires. Nothing shall be withheld, because it is so hard for you to bear. Ezekiel 8:18. Therefore will I also deal in fury. Mine eye shall not spare, neither will I have pity. And though they cry in mine ears with a loud voice, yet I will not hear them. Now God stands ready to pity you. This is a day of mercy. You may cry now with some encouragement of obtaining mercy. But when once the day of mercy is past, your most lamentable and dolorous cries and shrieks will be in vain. You will be wholly lost and thrown away of God as to any regard to your welfare. God will have no other use to put you to but to suffer misery. You shall be continued in being to no other end, for you will be a vessel of wrath fitted to destruction, and there will be no other use of this vessel but to be filled full of wrath. God will be so far from pitying you when you cry to him that it is said he will only laugh and mock. Proverbs 1:25-26. How awful are those words, Isaiah 63:3, which are the words of the great God. I will tread them in mine anger, and will trample them in my fury, and their blood shall be sprinkled upon my garments, and I will stain all my raiment. It is perhaps impossible to conceive of words that carry in them greater manifestations of these three things, contempt and hatred and fierceness of indignation. If you cry to God to pity you, he will be so far from pitying you in your doleful case or showing you the least regard or favor that instead of that, he will only tread you underfoot. And though he will know that you cannot bear the weight of omnipotence treading upon you, yet he will not regard that, but he will crush you under his feet without mercy. He will crush out your blood and make it fly, and it shall be sprinkled on his garments so as to stain all his raiment. He will not only hate you, but he will have you in the utmost contempt. No place shall be thought fit for you, but under his feet to be trodden down as the mire of the streets. The misery you are exposed to is that which God will inflict to that end, that he might show what that wrath of Jehovah is. God hath had it on his heart to show to angels and men both how excellent his love is and how terrible his wrath is. Sometimes earthly kings have a mind to show how terrible their wrath is by the extreme punishments they would execute on those that would provoke them. Nebuchadnezzar, that mighty and haughty monarch of the Chaldean Empire, was willing to show his wrath when enraged with Shadrach, Meshach, and Abednego, and accordingly gave orders that the burning fiery furnace should be heated 7 times hotter than it was before. Doubtless it was raised to the utmost degree of fierceness that human art could raise it. But the great God is also willing to show his wrath and magnify his awful majesty and mighty power in the extreme sufferings of his enemies. Romans 9:22, what if God, willing to show his wrath and to make his power known, endure with much long suffering the vessels of wrath fitted to destruction? And seeing this is his design and what he has determined, even to show how terrible the unrestrained wrath, the fury and fierceness of Jehovah is, he will do it to effect. There will be something accomplished and brought to pass that will be dreadful with a witness. When the great and angry God hath risen up and executed his awful vengeance on the poor sinner, and the wretch is actually suffering the infinite weight and power of his indignation, then will God call upon the whole universe to behold that awful majesty and mighty power that is to be seen in it. Isaiah 33:12-14, and the people shall be as the burnings of lime, as thorns cut up shall they be burnt in the fire. Hear ye that are far off what I have done, and ye that are near acknowledge my might. The sinners in Zion are afraid, fearfulness hath surprised the hypocrites. Thus it will be with you that are in an unconverted state, if you continue in it. The infinite might and majesty and terribleness of the omnipotent God shall be magnified upon you in the ineffable strength of your torments. You shall be tormented in the presence of the holy angels and in the presence of the Lamb. And when you shall be in this state of suffering, the glorious inhabitants of heaven shall go forth and look on the awful spectacle, that they may see what the wrath and fierceness of the Almighty is. And when they have seen it, they will fall down and adore that great power and majesty. Isaiah 16:23-24, and it shall come to pass that from one new moon to another, and from one Sabbath to another, shall all flesh come to worship before me, saith the Lord. And they shall go forth and look upon the carcasses of men that have transgressed against me. For their worm shall not die, neither shall their fire be quenched, and they shall be an abhorring unto all flesh. For it is everlasting wrath. It would be dreadful to suffer this fierceness and wrath of Almighty God one moment, but you must suffer it to all eternity. There will be no end to this exquisite, horrible misery. When you look forward, you shall see a long forever, a boundless duration before you, which will swallow up your thoughts and amaze your soul, and you will absolutely despair of ever having any deliverance, any end, any mitigation, any rest at all. You will know certainly that you must wear out long ages, millions and millions of ages, in wrestling and conflicting with this almighty merciless vengeance. And then, when you have so done, when so many ages have actually been spent by you in this manner, you will know that is all but a point to what remains, so that your punishment will indeed be infinite. Oh, who can express what the state of a soul in such circumstances is? All that we can possibly say about it gives but a very feeble, faint representation of it. It is inexpressible and inconceivable, for who knows the power of God's anger? How dreadful is the state of those that are daily and hourly in the danger of this great wrath and infinite misery. But this is the dismal case of every soul in this congregation that has not been born again. However moral and strict, sober and religious they may otherwise be, oh, that you would consider it, whether you be young or old. There is reason to think that there are many in this congregation now hearing this discourse that will actually be the subjects of this very misery to all eternity. We know not who they are, or in what seats they sit, or what thoughts they now have. It may be that they are now at ease and hear all of these things without much disturbance, and are now flattering themselves that they are not the persons promising themselves that they shall escape. If we knew that there was one person, and but one, in the whole congregation that was to be the subject of this misery, what an awful thing would it be to think of? If we knew who it was, what an awful sight would it be to see such a person? How might all the rest of the congregation lift up a lamentable and bitter cry over him? But alas, instead of one, how many is it likely will remember this discourse in hell? And it would be a wonder if some that are now present should not be in hell in a very short time, even before this year is out. And it would be no wonder if some persons that now sit here in some seats of this meeting house, in health, quiet and secure, should be there before tomorrow morning. Those of you that finally continue in a natural condition, that shall keep out of hell longest, will be there in a little time. Your damnation does not slumber. It will come swiftly and in all probability very suddenly upon many of you. You have reason to wonder that you are not already in hell. It is doubtless the case of some whom you have seen and known that never deserved hell more than you, and that heretofore appeared as likely to have been now alive as you. Their case is past all hope. They are crying in extreme misery and perfect despair. But here you are in the land of the living and in the house of God, and have an opportunity to obtain salvation. What would not those poor, damned, hopeless souls give for one day's opportunity such as you now enjoy? And now you have an extraordinary opportunity. A day wherein Christ has thrown the door of mercy wide open and stands in calling and crying with a loud voice to poor sinners. A day wherein many are flocking to him and pressing into the kingdom of God. Many are daily coming from the east, west, north, and south. Many that were very lately in the same miserable condition that you are in are now in a happy state, with their hearts filled with love to him who has loved them and washed them from their sins in his own blood, and rejoicing in the hope of the glory of God. How awful is it to be left behind at such a day, to see so many others feasting while you are pining and perishing, to see so many rejoicing and singing for joy of heart while you have cause to mourn for sorrow of heart and howl for vexation of spirit. How can you rest one moment in such a condition? Are not your souls as precious as the souls of the people at Suffield, where they are flocking from day to day to Christ? Are there not many here who have lived long in the world and are not to this day born again, and so are aliens from the commonwealth of Israel, and have done nothing ever since they have lived but treasure up wrath against the day of wrath? Oh, sirs, your case in an especial manner is extremely dangerous. Your guilt and hardness of heart is extremely great. Do you not see how generally persons of your years are passed over and left in the present remarkable and wonderful dispensation of God's mercy? You had need to consider yourselves and awake thoroughly out of sleep. You cannot bear the fierceness and wrath of the infinite God. And you, young men and young women, will you neglect this precious season which you now enjoy, when so many others of your age are renouncing all youthful vanities and flocking to Christ? You especially have now an extraordinary opportunity. But if you neglect it, it will soon be with you as with those persons who spent all the precious days of youth in sin, and are now come to such a dreadful pass in blindness and hardness. And you, children, who are unconverted, do not you know that you are going down to hell to bear the dreadful wrath of that God who is now angry with you every day and every night? Will you be content to be the children of the devil when so many other children in the land are converted and are become the holy and happy children of the King of Kings? And let every one of you that is yet out of Christ and hanging over the pit of hell, whether they be old men and women, or middle-aged, or young people, or little children, now hearken to the loud calls of God's word and providence. This acceptable year of the Lord, a day of such great favors to some, will doubtless be a day of remarkable vengeance to others. Men's hearts harden, and their guilt increases apace at such a day as this, if they neglect their souls. And never was there so great danger of such persons being given up to hardness of heart and blindness of mind. God seems now to be hastily gathering in his elect in all parts of the land, and probably the greater part of adult persons that ever shall be saved will be brought in now in a little time, and that it will be as it was on the great outpouring of the Spirit upon the Jews in the apostles' days. The election will obtain, and the rest will be blinded. If this should be the case with you, you will eternally curse this day, and will curse the day that ever you was born to see such a season of the pouring out of God's Spirit, and will wish that you had died and gone to hell before you had seen it. Now, undoubtedly it is, as it was in the days of John the Baptist, the axe in an extraordinary manner laid at the root of the trees, that every tree which brings not forth good fruit may be hewn down and cast into the fire. Therefore, let every one that is out of Christ now awake and fly from the wrath to come.
5: The wrath of Almighty God is now undoubtedly hanging over a great part of this congregation. Let everyone fly out of Sodom. Haste and escape for your lives. Look not behind you. Escape to the mountain, lest you be consumed.
3: That was Jonathan Edwards, portrayed by Jeff Parker. Oh, my word.
2: Wow. Don't hear sermons like that today.
3: No.
2: At one point, he threatens the congregation. I'm sure
3: you
2: heard it.
3: He did. I heard it. And we're not used to that as listeners.
2: No.
3: So that's an interesting moment to process.
2: Yeah.
3: But he does. He really does not let them escape the reality. He does not let them off the hook in any way. And we've gotten good at that, Tim, letting ourselves off the hook. We've reduced hell to a hot place, moved to Arizona kind of stuff.
2: Right.
3: You know, where I might be a little warm, but it'll be okay because I love the pool. And we've forgotten.
2: The threat was, I wonder if some of you in this congregation won't even wake up tomorrow.
3: Yes.
2: He's like, I'm surprised you even woke up today. This, it's right. Like, wow. And I think he was doing it to portray the severity of our condition.
3: Yeah.
2: Like you said, we've grown so apathetic toward our standing before a righteous and perfect God that we think we're good enough.
3: Right. And I live in the Midwest.
2: Yeah.
3: And so we don't get much but tornadoes and heavy thunderstorms. But there is a fault line here in the Midwest. And what we forget is, you know, if that thing were to crack, everything underneath me would give way.
2: Yeah.
3: And so we've become inoculated to it not being just fine tomorrow, too.
2: Mm. You know, there's also a children's message hidden inside there. You know, some churches like to do a little kid's message.
3: Mm-hmm.
2: And he says, and you children who are unconverted, don't you know you're bound to bear the dreadful wrath of that God who is now angry with you day and night? What a children's message.
3: Well, no, because we tell them that they're in the arms of Jesus and safe and you can sleep. And this message seems to come against that in its urgency.
2: How do we reconcile those two?
3: That's a great question. And the reconciliation is God's very same hand is that which keeps you safe for a time.
2: Yeah. We mentioned that at the tail end of the first episode, which I hope you go and get a chance to listen to the first half of the sermon, the hand, that angry hand of God is the restraining hand, not the cudgeling hand.
3: Yes.
2: You know, he's holding back his wrath for us as a sign of mercy.
3: In love.
2: In love.
3: Mm-hmm.
2: Now, I appreciate the great sermons and the pastors and ministers who've gone before us. I know we're encouraged by them. One thing that came to my mind was at this time of this first great awakening, when this sermon became a catalyst of sorts that really changed a lot of hearts and minds.
3: It did.
2: There was another kind of rhetoric going on that some theologians and academics like to talk about. Pre-Revolutionary War, a lot of people were talking about America as the new promised land.
3: Oh.
2: I don't know if you've heard this, right?
3: Yes.
2: This idea of, not that God had abandoned Israel or the people, but like, you know, we are also a people on a journey and we've gone through the wilderness and we're in this new promised land and we are the new chosen people of God. It's not an imagery that a lot of people like,
3: no.
2: But it was being talked about and in some pulpits it was preached.
3: Sure.
2: And then here's Jonathan Edwards. Now, remember, this sermon is in the context of Deuteronomy chapter 32, verse 35, which is a passage expressing the vengeance of God on unbelieving Israelites, because all the other sermons were, look at this beautiful land we have, and down with the British, of course, you know, and all this, like, we are the new chosen people of God. And Jonathan Edwards says, you know, when they were unbelieving, God was vengeful towards them and promised his wrath on them, and he's going to promise his wrath on us, too. We can't just pretend we're this new promised people of God. Anyway.
3: Yeah, no such. That's the thing, no such. So realize your position, much as that spider's web, which cannot hold back the landslide.
2: Yeah. Something I'd like to walk away with here, it's a complicated sermon, but it's a message we all desperately need to hear. And I found another thing I found myself thinking, especially after this second part, was that this same sermon could be preached today, word for word, but it would sound very different.
3: It sure would.
2: I hope we don't just set it aside and put it on a dusty shelf because we don't like to think about it. We don't like to talk about it. We need to return to these images mm-hmm. because they should draw us closer to God and the yeah. loving arms of our Savior.
3: Yeah. This has been History's Greatest Sermons, an Unshackled production of Pacific Garden Mission, produced and directed by Timothy Gregory. 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
6: Psalm 89. I will sing of the mercies of the Lord forever. With my mouth will I make known thy faithfulness to all generations. For I have said, mercy shall be built up forever. Thy faithfulness shalt thou establish in the very heavens. I have made a covenant with my chosen. I have sworn unto David my servant, thy seed will I establish forever, and build up thy throne to all generations. Selah. And the heavens shall praise thy wonders, O Lord, thy faithfulness also in the congregation of the saints. For who in the heaven can be compared unto the Lord? Who among the sons of the mighty can be likened unto the Lord? God is greatly to be feared in the assembly of the saints. And to
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7: Welcome to 15 Minutes in the Word with New York Times bestselling author Joyce Meyer. On today's program, Joyce will be teaching from Galatians and Philippians. Galatians is all about God's amazing grace. We'll learn how the power of the Holy Spirit is what enables us to do what God asks of us, not our own strength and effort. Meanwhile, Philippians teaches us about joy and how true, lasting joy comes only through faith in Jesus Christ and serving others. Now, here's Joyce with today's teaching.
8: In 1 Corinthians 6, 19 and 20, he said, "Or do you not know that your body is a temple of the Holy Spirit within you, whom you have from God? You are not your own." Going back to this thing about servanthood for a minute, John chapter 13, the first 17 verses are a favorite part in the Bible for me. It's where Jesus washed his disciples' feet. And I love in the beginning, it says, knowing where he came from and knowing where he was going, he put on a servant's towel. So you can't truly serve if you don't know who you are. Because if you're trying to find out who you are, you're going to think it's based on what you do or who you know or how you dress or how much money you have or what side of town you live on. But when you really know who you are, then even a leader can lay aside his leadership long enough to wash some feet and then pick it back up and do what he's supposed to do. And that washing feet just basically signifies helping. What does it mean to wash feet in practicality? Just to help. Just to help. Get up every day and just want to help somebody. God, show me who I can help today. And help can be financially, it can be through encouragement, it can be through giving somebody a ride somewhere, through babysitting, through just whatever, just helping people. Help. And you know, there's actually people who have the gift of helps, and I don't have that gift. I have a gift of giving. I love to give and make things happen to people, but I don't have a gift of helps, so I have to do it on purpose. Just because it's not a natural gift for you doesn't mean you get out of doing it. Hello. Now, actually, I am really into helps, but I like people to help me. I'm really good on that. But I help other people on purpose. And sometimes I will purposely do little seemingly insignificant things that I wouldn't have to do because I think it's good for us. Come on, I said, I think it's good for us. Don't ever say, well, I'm just a janitor or I'm just a clerk. Or you're not just an anything. Your worth and value is not in what you do. It's who you are in Christ. Amen. So he took off this towel and he washed their feet. And when he got to Peter, Peter said, oh, no, Lord, you're not going to wash my feet. And I love this. Jesus said, if I don't wash you, then we have no part in one another. See, you can't have real relationship if you don't do things for one another. Even in a marriage, you have to do things for one another. And if you do that, it's going to help keep the relationship strong. And it can't be a one-sided relationship where one person does all the giving and the other one does all the taking. I've had those one-sided relationships, and I made my mind up about 10 years ago, I'm not having any more of those, because that's not real relationship. Real relationship is not where one person does all the giving and another person does all the taking. And we have to even be careful, like approaching our Bible teachers or our churches, our pastors, that we don't always go to just get a blessing or to get a word. We need to go with a thought in mind of not only receiving, but giving. Who can I help? Who can I watch for that looks lonely or is new? We don't always have to search for what's going to be the most comfortable thing for us, but what's going to be a blessing to somebody else. Does anybody need this tonight? But you were bought with a price, so glorify God in your body. You are the house of God. I am the house of God. God lives in here. And he lives in you through the Holy Spirit. And the Holy Spirit's main two titles are the Comforter and the Helper. So if the Spirit of God is living in us, how can we not want to help? I mean, I would say if you don't want to help anybody, something's wrong. You might want to go back and check about your salvation. Because if Christ is in us, his nature is in us, we're going to be grieved when we mistreat people. We're going to want to go back and apologize. We're going to want to treat people good because we know that God doesn't like it when we mistreat his people. I'll tell you the truth, a good number of years ago, I got an understanding on this, and I have a reverential fear on me of mistreating people. It's just not something that God likes. Amen? You're awfully quiet out there. Now see, I got all that out of the greeting. We haven't even started in the chapter. So seriously, that's what I mean about study. I mean, if you study and if you have some good commentaries to help you, you can learn things that you would have never thought were in there. Just in Romans 12, there's 12 different lessons in that one chapter. Read it tomorrow and see if you can find them. Now, Paul also had Timothy with him, who was a much younger man in the Lord. And he was mentoring him in ministry. And so I just want to say to you, if you're a more mature Christian, you need to watch for younger Christians that need a more mature influence in their life. And not only will you be helping them, but you will be helping yourself. And mentoring doesn't mean that you find somebody that's going to ask you about every move they make and now you've got somebody to boss around all the time. It means that you teach them not only by word, but by example, how they should live. Paul almost always started his greetings with this term, grace and peace be unto you. And boy, that's another, I mean, I could get a four-part series out of that. Because you can't have peace if you don't understand grace. And grace is God's undeserved favor, but it's also the power of the Holy Spirit in our lives to accomplish through us what we could never do on our own with any amount of struggle and effort. In other words, it's basically, apart from me, you can do nothing. So if we learn how to talk to God about everything and ask him to be involved in everything and to strengthen us in everything, as I said earlier in the exhort, pray your way through the day. God, help me get my contacts in. I thought one morning, oh, that's silly. I don't need to pray about my contact lenses. And I didn't. And I like to never got them in my eyes. I thought, okay, God, I'll keep praying. God, help me get these in. Help me fix my hair. Ask God to help you in everything. That should just be a non-negotiable thing. You need help in everything you do. Apart from me, you can do nothing. And so Paul said, grace and peace be unto you. If you live by the grace of God, then you're going to have peace in your life. He said in Acts 17, 28, for in him we live and move and have our being. Wow. In him. This is about so much more than just going to church. In him we have our life. Apart from him, we can do nothing. Now, Ephesians 1, 3 through 11 would be the next group of scriptures that we would put together to study. And I'm going to read it and then do some teaching. I thank my God in all my remembrances of you, always in every prayer of mine, for you all making my prayer with joy because of our partnership in the gospel from the first day you heard it until now. Now keep that in mind. There's such a lesson there. And I'm sure of this, that he who began a good work in you will bring it to completion at the day of Jesus Christ. Now, you know, we like to just pick out scriptures we like and use them. But if you notice here, he says, I thank God for you all the time because of our partnership in the gospel. Paul shared spiritual wisdom with them, and they supported Paul in his ministry so that word could be taken to other people. And he said, and, meaning because of what he just said, I am sure that he who began a good work in you is well able to complete it and bring it to its finish. And I believe that if we're stingy and all we do is take, take, take, we will reach a point where we cannot grow anymore spiritually. And he said, it's right for me to feel this way about you all because I hold you in my heart. For you are all partakers with me of grace, both in my imprisonment and in the defense and the confirmation of the gospel. For God is my witness how I yearn for you all. If you listen to some of the words of Paul, he loves these people. He's not just like somebody who gets to tell them what to do or the great apostle that comes to town that everybody admires. He says, I came to serve you and I yearn for you. I have a longing in my heart for you. Boy, you need to be under leadership that cares about you. People who really love you, who pray for you, who really want to see you be the person that God wants you to be. Amen. And if you're not under that kind of leadership, I'd keep looking till I found somebody that was not just going to tell me what to do, but that was going to love me. Amen. And it is my prayer that your love may abound. Well, we're going to talk about that. And that you may approve what is excellent. We're going to talk about that. And be pure and blameless till the day of Christ. That's another message. Filled with the fruits of righteousness that come through Jesus Christ to the glory and the praise of God. Now, Paul was very thankful for the partnership of the people in helping him spread the gospel. You know, we ask people to partner with us. They talked about partnership earlier. And he thanked God for them every time he prayed, just as we pray for our partners at the ministry. And this amazes even me, but he says that they became a partner with him from the first time they heard the gospel. And they continued until the present day whenever Paul was writing this. So Paul didn't have to try to talk them into giving. They were so excited about what they heard. Come on, maybe we're just a little bit too used to Jesus.
7: We don't need to go through life frustrated because God loves us and wants to help. He's right there waiting for us to exchange our trying for trusting. Galatians 3:10 in the Message version of the Bible says anyone who tries to live by his own effort, independent of God, is doomed to failure. This means we simply cannot live in victory without God's help. Grace makes all the difference. It's His power which overcomes whatever struggle we face. When we are faithful in doing whatever we can do in a situation, God will pour out His grace to do what we can't do.
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1: Perfected under pressure. The story of Joseph from the Old Testament, and believe me, there's no greater example I can think of a person who went through everything. None of it was his fault. He did great in everything, but outside pressure, outside feelings, outside jealousy caused him, as his brothers sold him into slavery. He then went to work for Potiphar's house, rose in position to run Potiphar's house. The wife lusted after him, went after him. He wouldn't yield to her, and so she went to her husband. He was thrown into prison for something he had nothing to do with. Then he started running the prison. No matter where he was, he rose to the top. He's like a cork. You push him down, but as soon as you let go, he floats right back to the top, and he began to run the prison after that. The prison master turned over to him, and then one day Potiphar came back to see what was going on and found him running the place and had him commanded to be thrown into the lowest dungeon possible. What happened down there? He started prophesying over two of the men that worked for Pharaoh himself and had been put down there. And again, God caused him to come, and this time at the very lowest of the prison, the very pit he was in, he was brought up to be second in control of the nation and even brought his family back. I mean, all the things that happened to him were such examples of the Lord Jesus Christ, but also examples to us. He is found in Hebrews chapter 11, the heroes of faith that are there, and what a great man of God he was. But in each case, we find out it wasn't God that caused his problems. It was his own family. It was the world system. All the things were out there. In other words, but he was prepared for it. God is not the one that brings our problems. He's the one that brings our answers. And so that's the good thing we have to look forward with him. And oftentimes a Christian becomes sick. Listen, sickness is part of this world system. It's also Satan himself that brought it and introduced sickness into this earth. And God is the God that heals us. In fact, that's one of his names, Jehovah Rapha. But nowhere in the Bible is he called the God that makes us sick or that God's the God that sends problems our way. No, he prepares us for the sickness that's in the world. He prepares us for the problems that are in the world and came through the fall of Adam. And so God literally equips us to handle all these things. And so that's the good news of it. So the point of it is there's problems out there, but here's the point. The world tries to figure out their own ways past the problem. God has given us supernatural answers to overcome the problems, but we're still going to face problems. Jesus said, if they persecuted me, they're going to persecute you. Paul said, those who will live godly in Christ Jesus will suffer persecution. And the book of Peter especially just goes through it about the problems we're going to face, the problems we're going to face. But in every case, greater is he that's in you than he that's in the world. And greater are the answers that God has given to us than the problems that Satan throws our way. It's much like our own children. We raise them in this world to warn them. There's things out there. Car wrecks happen. But daddy's not causing the car wrecks. No, there's just cars out there and there's people texting while they're driving and doing other things, and you might get into a wreck with them. Understand, keep your trust in God. You might get into a wreck, but God's going to bring you through it. God didn't make the wreck. Dumb people did, or somehow somebody, you know, a drunk driver was out there or whatever, somebody on drugs. And so we find these types of things that are in the world out there, but it's not caused by our Father. In fact, he trains us, teaches us how to drive a car, how to obey the rules, how to walk within certain boundaries, because even laws are established primarily to keep us safe. So that's the beauty of it. And that's the God that we have. In fact, God says he'll heal us from sickness and disease, but he doesn't make sickness and disease. In fact, there'll be no sickness and disease when Jesus rules the planet and the curse is removed off the earth, because sickness was a part of the curse that's in this earth. And so lots of things are part of the curse that's in this earth. There's, you know, animals that are ferocious toward us. We teach them about snakes that could bite us, all the different things we do with our children. But daddy didn't send the snakes. Neither did God send the snakes. No, again, we come back to it, that God is not the author of our problem. Whenever we sin, even do things wrong, God's not the one that comes in and brings terrible problems into my life. If my child was disobedient, I wouldn't put cancer on them. That would be called child abuse. God is not a child abuser. I would tell my children, the first thing I do is take them on into a doctor, find something to do, and then put my trust in God also for healing in this particular case. So if my children's disobedient,

0: obedience gets them into something wrong, I'm there to help them get out, but I am also there to warn them this happened because of you. My thing is how to get you out of this. First of all, repent, then begin to accept responsibility. And this is what happens in the Christian life. Same thing. So we went over yesterday the fact that the world is evil, three sources of problems in our life, and God is not any one of the three: the world, the flesh, and the devil. These are where our problems come from. God is not mentioned there in those passages of scripture. And God's not the one that makes us sick, nor is God the one that sends evil into our life, but he's given us this warning. There is evil in the earth until Jesus comes back. There is a curse in this earth till Jesus comes back. Next of all, there's demons and Satan in this earth even, and they can bring problems in your life, but God did not create him as Satan. That was his choice. And he's the one that fooled Adam and Eve and got them into this trap, and they turn the world over to him. But Jesus is going to come back one day. In the meantime, I have given you authority and power over him. Follow these things. And even though it seems like he has a temporary victory in your life, he might have won a battle, but he's not going to win the war. Jesus will take care of that. In your own flesh, you will have problems. The world, the flesh, and the devil are those three areas, and God has given you power over all three, warnings about all three, but it doesn't come immediately. There's times we have to stand up against these things. Why? Because the problems that are in this world, it's going to take some time to overcome them, and that's why we're told in the Word of God, have patience, have patience, have patience. Jesus said that we would have problems. Paul said we would have problems. The Word of God, especially throughout the New Testament, warns us over and over again, we will have problems. James warns us we will have problems. But again, be of good cheer. I have overcome the world. In Galatians chapter 1, verses 3 and 4, we took it up in Romans chapter 8, verse 22 and 23, that the earth is groaning and travailing, and we are waiting for the adoption. That's the redemption of our body, of which we will have a resurrection body. In the meantime, we groan. 2 Corinthians 5:2 tells us as Christians we groan, just like the earth groans, waiting to be clothed upon with our resurrection body. Let's take a look at the eternal view of problems and quit looking at the momentary problem we're going through. Let's take a look at the overall eternal view of the problems we face and the trouble we're in. In the first place is our treasure, which is our spirit man on the inside where the new birth is in an earthen vessel. The earthen vessel carries a curse because this curse came on the dust of the ground. My body is made out of dust. 2 Corinthians 4, verses 7 through 9. We have this treasure in earthen vessels that the excellence of the power may be of God and not of ourselves. In other words, we know that we even have a built-in problem within our own flesh that pushes us towards sin, but the greater thing is following the Holy Spirit in us, and if we follow the Spirit, we will not fulfill the lust of the flesh. And that's the excellency of the power might be of God and not of us. We are troubled on every side, but not distressed. We are perplexed, but not in despair. Persecuted, but not forsaken, cast down, but not destroyed. We're troubled on every side, not by God, but by the world, the flesh, and the devil, but we're not distressed. Why? We are perplexed, but why? Not in despair. God doesn't bring confusion to us, but why? We're not in despair. We're persecuted by God? No, by the world system, Satan, our flesh, but we're never forsaken. We're cast down. Why? There's sometimes the problems knock us flat on the ground, but what do? We get up because we're not destroyed. We overcome Satan through the knowledge of God's word. That's the first power given to us. The next thing is the power of the Holy Spirit and our position in Jesus Christ, which is above Satan. And Satan was placed under Jesus' feet. That's where he's been placed in our life. 2 Corinthians chapter 4, verse 16 through 18 says this, for which cause, that is God's glory, in the previous verse, verse 15, for which cause, which is God's glory, we do not faint. We don't give up. But though our outward man perishes day by day, this outward body is decaying and will one day totally decay when our spirit leaves it and go into the dust of the ground. Though our outward man perishes or decays, yet the inward man is renewed day by day. In other words, you get worse looking on the outside, but better looking on the inside. Your beauty changes from the outward to the inward. And as we get older, the inward man is what we need to be looking at. The inward man is renewed day by day. For our light affliction God says, why don't you look at it this way? Instead of looking at this big, terrible problem coming your way, look at it as a light affliction, which is but for a moment. This thing is not as bad as you think it is. It's not going to last as long as you think it is. You kind of think it's going to be there for many, many years to come. Watch God bring you out of it. But you are going to go through it. It's part of the world system. I don't like traffic. I'm sorry, but it's just out there. You have to put up with it, but you're still going to get where you're supposed to, and it might take a little bit longer to get there. Join the Christian battle. Our light affliction, which is but for a moment, works for us. You understand this? God wants to bring you to a place where the problems of life turn around and work for you, not against you. He'll even have your enemy come and join you on your side and fight. And this is what happens throughout the Word of God. It happens in your own life too. The problem you think was going to put you under, actually God turns it around. And instead of something that brings you down, it's a stepping stone to a greater blessing. It works for us a far more exceeding and eternal weight of glory. In other words, my problems that seem to be against me can eventually turn around. And actually, we can look back on problems we went through and realize it was actually an advancement in my life. I actually took a problem that was sent to destroy me, and I used it to my advantage. And God used it to my advantage and turned it around. While, here's the point of it, while we look not at the things which are seen, the problems are the things we see. The events are the things we see. The lawsuit is the thing we see. The persecution is the thing we see. The yelling and screaming at us, even the press might be against us. But it goes on to say, we do not look at the things which are seen, but at the things which are not seen. What's not seen? The power of God, angels around me, the power of the Holy Spirit, my protection, which is everywhere, but at the things which are not seen, for the things which are seen are temporal. Temporary is a good word for that. My problem is just for the moment, but the things which are not seen are eternal. That's such a great verse. Satan, I want you to know that not only your problem's temporary, you're temporary. You have a future, and it's in hell and eventually the lake of fire forever and forever. I also have a future, and hell isn't in it, nor is the lake of fire, but heaven is my goal and my place I'm going to forever and forever. Because why? I am eternal and my answers are eternal. You are temporary and your problems are temporary. I'm going to come through you. And when I come through, I'm going to be stronger on the other side than when I got into this. It's not the problem or the trial that makes you stronger. It's what you know and what you use in the trial that makes you stronger. You can't make yourself stronger, but the promises can. And when the promises work in your life, it makes you stronger on the other side, to where even coming through a trial, all the glory goes to God and all the glory goes to His promises.
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0: Paul told us in Philippians chapter 1, verses 3 through 5, I thank my God at every remembrance of you, always in every prayer of mine, making requests for you all with joy for your partnership in the gospel from the first day until now. The theme of the book of Philippians is partnership. I know joy is mentioned quite often, but the partnership is the real issue. The only church that made itself a partner with Paul, in fact, he mentioned them three times for their faithfulness to give into his ministry. Paul saw the gospel and the teaching of the Word of God as a team effort. I do too. I pray for my givers, my partners, my fellow ministers of the Word of God. Many of you have been with me since the beginning. Others have joined me through the years. 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
3: So let me ask you, what is your need? Is it material? It's to be found at the throne of grace. Is it emotional? Is it something spiritual going on in your life? Is it forgiveness? Is it comfort? Is it encouragement? Is it that the Father would lift the burden? Whatever it is, he says in this passage, I want to encourage you to make it your daily habit and many times a day to come to the throne of grace where you'll find mercy and help.
4: Has a close friend ever let you down? That can leave you disillusioned, hurt, and angry. If you battle those feelings, stay with us. Today on In Touch, the teaching ministry of Dr. Charles Stanley will be reminded that Jesus is the believer's best friend, and he can be trusted to never leave. Learn more about God's promises in our continuing series, Grace for Today.
3: If I should ask you, why don't you think you spend more time praying and talking to God? I wonder how you would answer that. Or if I should ask, why is not your intimacy, your relationship with Him, more intimate, and why is it not more meaningful and more rewarding than it is? Well, I believe if you and I understood who God is and what He's really like, and if we understood what it meant to really come to Him, we would come to Him far more often. We would speak with Him more often. Our relationship with Him would be far more intimate than it is. We would sense a greater intimacy with Him, a greater joy about Him, a sense of fulfillment and contentment and strength and power. Our faith would be stronger. Our confidence would be greater if we understood who is this God to whom we go and what does He mean when He says we can come to Him in time of trouble and find grace to help in time of need. Now, I want you to think about something. How would you and I respond to the holiness of God if there were no grace? If you and I had to come before the presence of God each time, only to face a holy God, a God who will judge and condemn all unrighteousness and all unholy things, how would we feel if we came to a God in His majesty and power and awe and wonder? How would we come? We would come with a sense of fear. We would come with a sense of anxiety. We would come with a sense of feeling unworthy and not sure of how we're going to be accepted. Because if you think about the judgment, the condemnation, the holiness, and the awesomeness of His presence, I don't think any of us can possibly conceive of how we are going to feel and what we are going to sense when we stand in the presence of God. Now, what Jesus did at the cross, He made it possible for us, sinful beings as we are at times, in our disobedience. He made it possible for you and me, symbolically speaking, to walk into the presence of the throne room of God and talk to Him without any hesitation whatsoever. Now, is it because we're worthy of it? No, that's what grace is all about. It has nothing to do with it. It has to do with what Jesus did at the cross to make it possible. That's why I keep emphasizing the blood of the Lord Jesus Christ, because without the shedding of blood, there's no forgiveness of sin. Without the shedding of blood, there is absolutely no access to God. And when Christ died on the cross, what He did, the Bible says the veil was split in the temple from top to bottom. He flung open the doors of access to God so that anyone who wants to come to Him, who's willing to come His way, which is by His Son Jesus Christ, has access to the Father. I can come to Him without fear, and therefore I can come to Him with confidence. Come boldly to the throne of grace. What is my confidence based on? It's based on verse 15. He says, for we do not have a high priest, speaking of Christ, who cannot sympathize with our weaknesses and our sinfulness, but one who has been tempted in all things as we are, yet without sin. When you and I come to the throne of grace, to fellowship with God and to talk to Him about our needs and where we are in life and whatever's going on, He says we can come boldly. We can come with confidence. Why? Because, listen, even though God is holy and righteous, and even though one of these days He is going to condemn and judge, we come to Him as the children of God. We come to Him through the blood of His Son, Jesus Christ. We come to Him as those who've been redeemed, cleansed, and are being cleansed continually by the blood of Christ. And so, therefore, we have the privilege of coming without fear. We have the privilege of coming, as He says, boldly before Him. We have the privilege of coming asking for great blessings. When we make big requests, we honor His omnipotence and His love. And yet oftentimes we ask little things because we fear asking big things. We don't feel worthy of asking for great things. Listen, He didn't say come to the throne of worthiness. He said come to the throne of grace. And grace is God's goodness and kindness toward us without regard to merit and worth on our part and in spite of what we deserve. That's what grace is all about. That's the kind of throne we're coming to. This is the kind of God you and I are approaching. Without fear, He says with confidence, asking for big blessings. And listen to this. He says we're to come often. That's the implication of this phrase when He says, therefore, let us draw near with confidence. Present tense continuously. Let us come again and again and again and again. How often do you think God wants you coming to Him for fellowship and prayer? I believe the heart of God desires that you and I walk in continuous fellowship with Him, talking to Him continually in the midst of our labors, in the midst of our worship, in the midst of church, in the midst of whatever's going on. God desires continuous fellowship and continuous conversation and continuous sense of oneness and awareness of His presence. We're to come often, and thank God we can come anytime. Don't have to make an appointment. And you know what? There's never a crowd. We don't have to wait in line. Always instantaneous access. That is one of the riches of the grace of God, that you and I have instantaneous access to His presence. You see, this God of grace so loves us, He says, come on. He says, I want you to come. You have access. Come on. He is a God of grace, and He says, His throne is the throne of grace. This is where He's dispensing love and goodness and mercy and kindness and forgiveness to His children. And while He's a holy God, and while we are to come to Him in the Spirit in a sense of reverence and awe, we also come as sons to a father, daughters to a father. Now let's look at it this way. This is the way we are to approach Him. Now, what can you and I expect when we come to the throne of grace? When we come to God speaking to Him and talking to Him, what can we expect? Well, let's look at these two words, mercy and grace. They're not synonymous. Sometimes we think they are, but we're not. And somebody has put it this way, that mercy is the heart of God and grace is the hand of God. In mercy, God does not give us what we deserve in mercy. In grace, He gives us what we don't deserve. And so when you think in terms of mercy and grace, mercy deals with my past failures. Grace deals with my present work and the future. That is what I need now. This is the kind of Heavenly Father He is. And He's encouraging us to come to this throne of grace. He says that you may receive two things, mercy and, listen, and may find grace to help in time of need. How do you know how to come to the Father? We're to come to Him as sons. We come to Him as servants. But any way I come, this much is for sure. I'm going to come to Him in a humble fashion. He's God. He's holy, righteous, just. The awe and the glory and the majesty of Almighty God the Father. How could I come to Him and then the pride of egotism or arrogance? And you know, once in a while when I hear people who say, well, man, you just got to make your claim on God. You've got to just take your stand upon the Scriptures. Just command God. I'm here to tell you, I don't have the courage to command God to do anything. Anybody who's commanding God doesn't know Him. To have God, you can't have Him. You can't have Him just once. He's not just all love, goodness, and sweetness. He is a God of holiness and a God of love. And with Him, those two fit absolutely perfectly because, listen, the fact that He's a holy God makes my coming to Him as my Heavenly Father so much more richer, and I have so much more confidence. Why? Because I come to God my Father as my Heavenly Father, knowing He is so holy, and He is so righteous, and He is so good, and He's so perfect. He's only going to do what is good for me, and what is right for me, and what is best for me. Why? Because He's a holy God. Now, my friend, listen to me. You may be as good as you know how to be, and you may do all the right things you know to do in life, and you may be a very religious person, but I want to tell you, until Jesus Christ becomes your Savior by faith in what He did at the cross, you have no access to God to come to Him asking for help in time of need. First of all, you have to be a son. You see, that's why he calls himself God the Father. And those of us who are his children, we are his children, created in Christ Jesus, he says, or we are his children because we've been adopted into the kingdom. We've been born again. This new birth made us children of God. And he says, before you become a child of God, he says, you're alienated from God, separated from God, afar off from God, in blindness and in darkness and in death, and have no relationship to God. But you see, that's why Jesus came. He came in order to take care of our sins so that you and I could look Almighty God, our Father, in the eye with confidence and boldness and assurance, coming to him again and again and again as sons and daughters of a Father who is the King of kings, Lord of lords, the God of the heavens and the earth. He says we come to him, and that's where we find mercy. That's how he got saved. God was merciful to every single one of us. But listen to what else. He says that you may find mercy, but he says there's something else you may find, and grace to help in time of need. Now listen, that phrase, in time of need, literally means, if we can put it in our terminology, it literally means in the nick of time. That we may find grace to help in the nick of time. Well, you say, wait a minute, you mean to tell me that God is just going to wait to the last minute? No. But here's what he does, and this is a wonderful thing about God. What it means is, listen to this, when I have a need, God will supply that need when the need arises. When the need arises, I have a right to instantaneously ask of him. Because you see, as children of God, all we have to do is think, Father. Our access is instantaneous. For example, suddenly you're tempted. What happens? Instantaneously, you and I have help. Listen to this. Divine, supernatural, adequate, sufficient, all-sufficient help at that very moment to deal with that very issue we are facing. He says, come to the throne of grace and find mercy and help in time of need. When our hearts are sorrowful, what happens? We have a Heavenly Father who loves us and who understands our sorrow, and he's there. When we think of burdens we have to face in life, he's there. You see, it doesn't make any difference what we face. And what an awesome, what a tremendous promise from God. Listen to this. No matter what you and I face, here's the promise. When that need arises, God says, I'll be there. I'll be there. You think about folks who face death and know it's coming. And I'm wondering, and sometimes you see when there's that kind of thing approaching and there's anger at first and sorrow and regret and guilt and all these things, and finally, when all that gets sifted out, the child of God, when the moment comes, God has promised to provide the grace to die when the moment comes. He's promised to provide the grace for you and me to go through anything and everything in life that's necessary. What does he say? He says, we're to come and we're to find grace to help in time of need. No matter what we need, what's there, we have Almighty God who knows our need perfectly, ready to provide exactly what we need. Do I need comfort in sorrow? He'll provide it. Do I need forgiveness when I've sinned? He'll provide it. Do I need encouragement when I'm discouraged? He'll provide it. Do I need the burden lifted when I think, oh God, I cannot handle anymore? You remember what the Apostle Paul said when he asked God to take away that thorn in his side? He didn't say yes, no, and wait. He said, Paul, when you hurt real bad, I'm there. When you think you can't go on one step further, I'm there. My grace is sufficient. Listen, he didn't say it's going to be. He didn't say it might be. He didn't say it has been. He said, my grace is sufficient. You know what? When God spoke to Moses and he told him how to identify him, when he went back to the Hebrews to tell him who the real God was he'd been talking to, he didn't say, you tell him I was sent you. He didn't say, you tell them, I shall be sent you. He said, you tell them, I am. The eternal I am is the eternal loving Heavenly Father who is eternally ready with everything that you and I will ever need to meet every single solitary need. And that's why the Apostle Paul could say, my God shall supply all of our needs according to His riches and glory by Christ Jesus, by the grace of God. That's the throne of God, the throne of grace. Every single solitary need that you and I will ever have. So let me ask you, what is your need? Is it material? It's to be found at the throne of grace. Is it emotional? Is it something spiritual going on in your life? Is it forgiveness? Is it comfort? Is it encouragement? Is it that the Father would lift the burden? Whatever it is, He says in this passage, I want to encourage you to make it your daily habit and many times a day to come to the throne of grace where you'll find mercy and help, grace, goodness, undeserving love of the Father to help you in time of need. Now, when I think about my Heavenly Father being that kind of God, and when I think about coming to that kind of throne, I think, hallelujah, praise the Lord, amen, let's go. Why? Because there's no place in all this earth like that. I said this before and I want to say it again. No matter what you experience in life, no matter where you go, no matter who you go with, no matter how much money you have, what you can buy, no matter what your capacities are, no matter what your gifts are, no matter what your privileged position may be, there is no experience in all of life equal to that intimate relationship and oneness that goes on between a man or a woman and God when they're fellowshipping unhindered and there's nothing between that person and their Heavenly Father. There is a love and an intimacy and a fellowship and a oneness that goes on in that relationship that cannot be described in human terms. And when He says, the throne of grace, where you'll find help and grace in time of need. But listen, part of what we find there is that intimate oneness with Him that is the most satisfying, contenting, most helpful, most powerful thing that can happen in a person's life. You know what He's asking for? He said, He's asking for my obedience. No, He's not. He's asking for my resources to be committed to Him. No. He's asking for my surrender. No. You know what He's asking for? Just one thing. You. That's all He's asking for. He just wants you. He wants to fellowship with you. He wants to love you. He wants you to experience Him loving you. You say, well, how do I experience loving God? You get alone with Him. And just try stretching out on your face before God. And telling Him, Father, I just want you. That's all I want. I don't want any things. I just want you. I know you want me. I want you. I want to fellowship with you. I want to love you, and I want to sense you're loving me. I want a sense of oneness between us, nothing between us, but perfect love. I challenge you to try it. For me personally, it's very difficult for me to really be intimately aware of the holiness of God and how great, mighty, and awesome He is. If I come to Him asking for this, that, and the other, or if I'm coming just to read the Word, though the reading of the Word is extremely important to get my spirit ready to listen to Him. But there is a time when I shouldn't be doing anything, just listening and absorbing the awareness of His presence. You know what happens? All of a sudden, this God who's way out yonder is going to get real close. And you're going to sense something in your relationship to Him that's brand new and refreshing. And you know what? Then you can't keep it to yourself. You can't keep it to yourself. You've got to tell it. Why? Because you've discovered that He's a God of wonderful, indescribable love who's just ready to pour it out on you if you'll give Him time just to love you.
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3: Let's think about this for a moment. Here God is inviting you and me to come into His presence, so to speak, and talk with Him and fellowship with Him. Now you think about this. We're talking about coming in the presence of royalty, power, and authority, and dignity, and majesty. Well, if you try to get in the presence of a great dignitary today, you have a difficult time. Now, I've had the privilege of being in the presence of a number of presidents, and you got to send them your Social Security, and they got to check you out, and all of the things you have to go through. And then when you go through security there, you go through this security and that security and the other security, and they check you out and find out they run this thing all up and down you, look at you square in the face like you're a criminal, all kinds of things to be sure that you are safe for the president or whoever it may be. You know the interesting thing about coming to the throne of grace? Nobody checks out security. Nobody. There's none of that. You don't have to make an appointment. You don't have to stand in line. You don't have to do any of that. Listen to this. He says, you and I are encouraged to come to the throne of grace. We're encouraged to come. And so therefore, we don't have to go through all of that. That means we have instantaneous access to Almighty God through His Son.
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7: 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Or what is sin? 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
9: June 22nd, more than mere kindness. When was the last time you went to the dentist? Yikes, that's a scary thought, right? Well, what if I told you I found the perfect dentist? He never makes me do anything I don't want to do, and when I tell him what's bothering me, he always nods understandingly and encourages me that it'll work itself out. Well, if I was actually going to a dentist like this, what would you say? That I need to find a real doctor? I hope so. This dentist may be a good listening ear, but he's not giving me any real solutions. Today, we'll hear from a woman who spent the first difficult years of her life in an orphanage, and she definitely needed a caring friend in her life. But she also needed more than that. She's here to share with us her true story on this Unshackled Daily Devotional.
10: I'm Debbie Stilley, and the taunts I received at school because of my tattered clothes would haunt me for years. Happiness came with my adoption by a couple who gave me a good home for 3 years. When they began fighting and divorced, I was heartbroken. I lived with my adoptive mother for a while and endured her boyfriend's touching. Then Dad took me in, and I went into depression. I was raped at 16, which left me wild and crazy. I played with astrology and seances, moved out on my own, and met Alan, who loved me. We married, and he put up with my temper tantrums and moody ways. Even when I hit him in a rage, he would just hold me tight. One day, Dad gave me a Bible and invited us to hear an evangelist. Both my husband and I raised our hands to receive Christ that night. We went home and prayed together, repeating the prayer of salvation. The next morning, I didn't feel any different, so I memorized the scripture verse on the pamphlet they gave us. Wherewithal shall a young man cleanse his way? By taking heed thereto according to thy word. God changed me so much, I wrote a poem about my salvation and bought time on the Christian radio station to tell others about my transformed life.
9: The Apostle Paul writes in 1 Thessalonians chapter 2, verses 11 and 12, "As ye know how we exhorted and comforted and charged every one of you, as a father doth his children, that ye would walk worthy of God, who hath called you unto his kingdom and glory." Friend, Paul's love for the Thessalonian church urged him to exhort and charge them with the truth. While he had compassion, he also knew they needed more. In the same way, Alan's companionship alone could not heal Debbie of the anguish she had been through. It was only when they both were confronted with the gospel that they could receive the hope Jesus has offered through the cross. 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
11: Psalm 80. Give ear, O Shepherd of Israel, thou that leadest Joseph like a flock, thou that dwellest between the cherubims, shine forth. Before Ephraim and Benjamin and Manasseh, stir up thy strength, and come and save us. Turn us again, O God, and cause thy face to shine, and we shall be saved. O Lord God of hosts, how long wilt thou be angry against the prayer of thy people? Thou feedest them with the bread of tears, and givest them tears to drink in great measure. Thou makest us a strife unto our neighbors, and our enemies laugh among themselves. Turn us again, O God of hosts, and cause thy face to shine, and we shall be saved. Thou hast brought a vine out of Egypt. Thou hast cast out the heathen, and planted it. Thou preparedst room before it, and didst cause it to take deep root, and it filled the land. The hills were covered with the shadow of it, and the boughs thereof were like the goodly cedars. She sent out her boughs unto the sea, and her branches unto the river. Why hast thou then broken down her hedges, so that all they which pass by the way do pluck her? The boar out of the wood doth waste it, and the wild beast of the field doth devour.
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12: Got a ways to go. My dad's going to be 97, yep. I think my dad's going to hit 100. Pastor Jerry, I'm believing you're going to hit 100. I remember Andrew spoke a word over you on a Sunday night. That was at least 2 or 3 years ago, and said you had over a decade left. Amen? Can I hear an amen on that? Amen. How many realize that every day matters in your life? Every minute, every hour, every month, every week, every day matters. My title this morning is called, It Matters Today. Say that with me. It matters today. Before I get into my message, I want to read a declaration about authority and dominion. You realize you have authority and dominion as a believer? Through who? Jesus Christ has given you power, authority, and dominion because he sits at the which hand of the Father, the right or the left? The right hand of the Father. Is that a story, a fable, a fairy tale, or is that all truth? It's absolute truth because it's in God's Word, and we put our faith in the Word of God. Amen. The Holy Bible. In the Scriptures. The Holy Scriptures. Amen. We know the Scriptures. We meditate on the Scriptures. We believe the Scriptures. Our faith and hope is in what God wrote down and what He did through Christ. Amen. So I'm just going to read this to you. Authority and Dominion Declaration. And you can repeat after me. Instead of we, will say, I decree that I shall rise up and take my rightful place of authority and dominion against the evils and the darkness of this world. I say I shall not be intimidated by the Antichrist spirit that's in this world. I declare I will tread boldly upon all the powers of the devil. I prophesy that I am well equipped to wage spiritual warfare and come out with a decisive win. I say that the prophetic words in my own mouth are saturated with power. I say that I shall have the taste and grace upon my words to speak in places and regions that aren't receptive to the Word of God, which basically is almost the whole earth. I say that I carry a weight from the Spirit of God that's upon me. I say a new authority comes upon me. My prayers, my prayer language, and that my prayer life has power. May I walk in all the levels of dominion that Christ has established for me. And may I take up my rightful place of divine rule in Jesus' name. Amen. So we take authority and dominion over the works and powers of darkness. And I want to encourage you today to do the same for your family, your children, and your grandchildren and great-grandchildren. You have a responsibility, I have a responsibility, to pray for those that are in your life. If you don't have many around you, pray for your friends. Anybody that's in your sphere around you in your life, you have a responsibility to pray first and foremost for what? That they come to a knowledge of the truth and that they get saved and born again. Say this with me, that their soul gets saved. Their soul needs to be saved. Amen. So you pray for your children and grandchildren that their soul be saved. That they come to a knowledge of the truth. Let's get right into the scriptures. It matters today. First scripture I want to get to is 2 Peter chapter 1. 2 Peter 1, and it's starting in verse 1. 2 Peter 1, and we're going to go all the way through verse 11. I'm going to read this quickly. And I want to not go too long today. I'm kind of getting used to the shorter thing. We have pastors' little celebration afterwards. Say, Simon Peter, a bondservant and apostle of Jesus Christ, to those who have obtained or received, obtained could mean received, like precious faith with us by the righteousness of our God and Savior Jesus Christ. I got to stop right there. You and I have received faith through your good heart, through your mind, through going to church. No, you get faith through Jesus Christ. It just said right there. Our precious faith by the righteousness of our God and Savior Jesus Christ. Because of what He's done, He's given you faith to put your faith in what He's done. Can I hear an amen? Because of His righteousness and what He did and obeyed the Father and came to earth and did all that He had to do on the earth, now Jesus says, come to me and I will give you faith and put your faith in me and what I've done for you. Can I hear an amen? Notice it says, righteousness of our God and Savior, Jesus Christ. There's only one God and one Savior, and that is Jesus. Amen. Grace and peace be multiplied to you in the knowledge of God. This is verse 2. Grace and peace be multiplied to you in the knowledge of God and of Jesus our Lord. How many want more grace and peace in your life? How many want to grow in the grace and in the knowledge of Jesus? Amen. Does it just come because you want it? Amen. You seek, you draw near, you hunger, you thirst. See, it's an active thing. You seek, you desire, you hunger, and you want more of what God has for your life. Amen. You want to know the Father intimately. You want to know the Holy Spirit's voice. You want to know His leading, His guiding in your life. You got to hunger for it. You got to seek after God. You have to draw near to God, and He will what? Draw near to you. Amen. It's an active thing, and you do it by faith. Amen. And His divine power has given to us all things that pertain to life and godliness. Everything that you and I have need of in life and for godly living and living the right way has already been given to us through Jesus Christ. And you receive it and what He's done for you by faith, that He's given you everything you have need of. No wonder it says, the Lord is my shepherd, I shall not want. No wonder Paul said, my God shall supply all my need according to His riches in glory that are by Christ Jesus. Because He's already given us all things. Jesus doesn't have to do anymore. He's done everything for our life. Spiritually, emotionally, physically, financially, every area, every sphere of your life has been given to you and brought to you through Jesus Christ. You receive it, including eternal life. But everything that you have need of is not found in man on this earth. It's found in Jesus Christ. Amen? He's your everything, or should be your everything, that pertains to life through the knowledge of Him who called us by glory and virtue. Verse 4, by which have been given to us exceedingly great and precious promises. Not just great and nice, good promises from God the Father. Exceedingly great, precious promises have been given to you that you might be a partaker of God's divine nature. He's given you all these promises that are exceeding and great. Because God doesn't do anything half-hearted. He does everything completely with everything within Him. That's why it says exceedingly and great. His promises are eternal. Amen? Does that mean everybody gets all His promises? No. You have to be His son and His daughter. You have to be a believer. You have to be born again. You have to come to Him and receive Him and receive salvation. Come to that knowledge of truth and be born from above. Then you get these promises from the Father. If you are evil and I'm evil, yet we still want to give good things to our children and grandchildren, how much more does the Father in heaven want to give to you good things? His love and for mankind is much greater than your love is for mankind. God's love for you and me is much more superior and a greater magnitude than what you and I can love people. Ours is measured on maybe how you feel that day. You know, has that person wronged you? Have they irritated you? You know, God doesn't, He's not like that. He loves because God is love. It just oozes out of Him. And that's the way He is. And He does things from a heart of love for His children. Aren't you glad we have a God like that? Oh, man, God is so good. Given to us exceeding great and precious promises that through these you may be partakers of the divine nature. Why is that so important? Because you and I, my title says it matters today. It matters today that you and I walk in that divine nature. That you and I have the nature, the likeness, the image of God in our life. Paul said in the scriptures, be an imitator of God. And then people get ridiculed, and pastors and preachers, evangelists get ridiculed when they say, well, you act like you're some little God. No, we're not saying we're little gods. We're saying we want to be like God. We want to be an imitator of God. We want to be like Him. We didn't say we are a God. But people like to twist and turn things. Can I hear an amen? They do. But we want to be an imitator. We want to be like God. We want that divine nature. Not just the nature of God, but that divine nature of God inside of you. It's like a seed, but it doesn't come out if you don't draw near, if you don't seek, if you don't hunger, if you don't thirst, if you don't diligently draw near to God. That nature's not going to come out. You have to show God you mean business with Him and that you everything about your life is His life. Remember that song we just sang? I'm not here to live for myself. My life isn't about me. My life is to live for the one who died for me. Amen? And so you want that divine nature in you. God's divine nature is the opposite of our human nature. Human nature, we want to hold a grudge. Human nature, we like to be bitter. Human nature, we want to gossip. Human nature, we want to ridicule. Human nature wants to slander. Human nature wants to be evil and take evil for evil. God's nature says you overcome evil with good. God's nature says, even though you wrong me, I'm going to forgive you. Even though you've hurt me, I'm not going to hurt you back. I'm going to pray for you and bless you. Even though you hate and despise me, I'm still going to love you. That's God's nature. God's nature says, even though you're slandering my Savior and His name, I'm not going to hate you for it, but I'm going to pray for you that you come to know Christ. Can I hear an amen? God's nature is opposite of our nature. We don't want to have our own nature. But for this very reason, verse 5, giving all diligence, say that with me, giving all diligence. And I want to focus on this a minute. In America, we don't want to be diligent anymore. It takes, listen to me now, you're saved by the grace of God, Ephesians 2, 8 and 9. It says you're not saved by your works, lest you boast or be arrogant or proud about it. You're saved by the grace of God, not of works, lest any man would boast. By the grace of God only are you saved. Because He first loved you and sought you, you responded in faith and received Christ, right? And because of the blood of Christ and His righteousness, He made you righteous. Through the blood of Christ, through redemption through the blood, we've been made righteous with God. While we were yet sinners, Christ died for us. But we have to be diligent in our Christian life. You diligently must seek the things of God in your life. You can't expect to become more like God and more like Jesus in your life, which should be your number one motive in life, is to be more like Christ and to please God and to be well-pleasing to Him. But it's not just going to come. You have to diligently do things in your life. You have to deny yourself and do what daily? I didn't hear you, Brenda. Take up your cross and follow who? Balaam? Jesus of Nazareth. Jesus of Nazareth. Jesus the Christ, the Son of the living God. You take up your cross daily, not when you and I feel like it, but daily. Even when you don't feel like doing it, your body aches, you're tired, you're weary, you're frustrated, you're discouraged, you're disappointed. You feel, how many of you feel even lazy? Yeah, you just don't feel like doing much. Don't have the energy, don't have the strength. You still need

And help me, God, in everything I do to take the narrow way. I mention that a lot, don't I? Matthew 7, you want to take the narrow path and the narrow way, which is not the easy way. The wide and broad way is for those that are slothful and lazy and don't want to do anything. The narrow way and the way of righteousness and holiness and godliness and living soberly in this present world is a way of diligence and denying yourself. It's not an easy path, but it's the right path. And your reward in heaven will be eternal, and you'll be grateful you did it. Can I hear an amen? Now, I want to emphasize one thing. I can't remember who I was telling this to. I know who it was. It was my oldest daughter, who's really struggling right now. She's really struggling with addiction. And I told her, I said, Amber, you cannot get tomorrow or yesterday back. All your failures, your mistakes, we can't get them back. You can't, it's already gone. Today's Sunday, Saturday's already gone. Friday, 2 days ago, is already. You'll never get it back, ever, ever. It's gone. The decisions and choices you and I made is already done. It's already done. You can't live in the past. You live for today because tomorrow's not here yet. If you try to live for tomorrow and next week, you'll fail today. Because you got to live in the moment today. Today you need God's grace. You don't have tomorrow yet. You don't. His grace will be there, but you need it right now at this very moment. You need God's grace. You need His strength right now. You need God's mercy right now. You and I need His forgiveness today. Because you are probably going to fall short today. You're not going to need it tomorrow. Tomorrow's not here yet. There's no guarantee you're going to have it tomorrow. Today you need God. Can I hear an amen? Today you live in the moment. You cherish the moments of today. Can I hear an amen? When you live in the moment, you expect and appreciate the things that are coming at that very moment, and you have more of a thankfulness. You're very grateful that today I'm breathing. Today I have life. Today I'm on the earth. Today my heart is beating. Today my blood is flowing in my veins. Today I have my family with me. Today I can walk with God. Today I can live for Jesus. Yesterday I can't. Maybe I did, maybe I didn't. Now that doesn't mean that what we did, listen, what we did yesterday and last week and last month and last year or the past decades doesn't matter to God. It does. In fact, you're going to give an account for it. So today it matters what you say, what you do, how you live. The decisions and choices you and I make today matters. Today, say this with me, today I simply want to live the Christian life. The Christian life. Christ-like decisions, choices, attitude, behavior, things you say and do and the way you behave, everything. You want to live and take the Christian way, which is the narrow way. Today is. You may not be tomorrow. Anyway, I could go on and on about that. And I was going to continue in this, but I'm going to go with verse 6. It says, to knowledge, say, for this also reason, giving all diligence to your faith, virtue to virtue knowledge. In verse 6, it says, to knowledge, self-control. How many believe there's a lack of self-control in our country? Well, Pastor Matt, you keep ripping on America. Well, America needs revival. Including in the church first. Yes. Including in our own hearts, including my heart, your heart. We need revival. You can't have revival in your own life if you don't have self-control. If your life is out of control, you're not gonna want to walk in the Lord. You're not gonna want to walk with the Lord. You're not gonna want to have the nature and Christ likeness in your life because you're living for self. Self-control means you're controlling yourself, your desires, your flesh, your carnality. Amen. It's all about me, me, me, me, me. That's the way the world is. Me, me, me, me, myself, and I. It's all about me, me, me. No, the Christian life is it's all about you, you, you. And all about him, him, him. Amen? Jesus said, love the Lord your God with all your heart, soul, mind, and strength. Love your neighbor as you love yourself. Amen. So we want self-control. And to self-control, perseverance. Perseverance simply means patience. I've heard this say, don't ever pray for patience because then God's going to bring things in your life to show you. No, you want perseverance. You want

0: Patience. Say this with me. Nothing in my life ever or will ever come easy. If it's easy, it's too good to be true. Nothing comes easy. Nothing good, I should say, comes easy. Some things come easy. But nothing good in your life will come just because you want it to. You have to have perseverance, self-control. You have to have diligence in your life and in your character. Can I hear an amen on that? I know it sounds almost like a coach to a team, but it's really true in our life. I want you guys to get to another level spiritually in your life and your walk with God, where it's different in 2026 than it was the last year or the year before. That you live differently, because it matters today. It matters today how you and I live and what we do and how we behave, the things we say, the things we should not say, the way we act, the things we decide on. Amen? So we want perseverance and to godliness, brotherly kindness, and to brotherly kindness, love. For if these things are yours and abound, you will be neither barren nor unfruitful in the knowledge of our Lord Jesus Christ. In other words, what he's saying is pretty important to have grow in the grace and knowledge of Jesus Christ. If you want to grow in the grace and knowledge of Jesus and increase in that knowledge and know him more and him know you more, you have to do these things. You have to have brotherly kindness. You have to walk in love. You have to have perseverance, self-control. Amen? It's important. Verse 9, for he who lacks these things is short-sighted even to blindness and has forgotten that he was cleansed from his old sins. Say this with me. I've been cleansed from my old sins. Isn't that interesting, that the way he said it, from my old sins? In other words, all your sins that you did. Amen? Aren't you thankful for the blood of Jesus? Are you really thankful for it? For the blood of the cross? Do you thank him every day for his blood? Do you thank him every day for what he did for you at the cross? Do you thank God every day for sending Jesus? Do you thank God every day that Jesus Christ didn't just die, but he rose from the dead so that you can have newness of life? Do you thank God every day for eternal life, for salvation through Jesus? Do you thank God every day that he had mercy and grace on you? I try to my best to thank God every day and praise him for his mercy, his goodness towards me and my children. Amen? It's so important that we live that way. Therefore, verse 10 says, therefore, brethren, be even more, what's the next word? Diligent. To make your call, not your neighbors, not your wife, not your husband, to make your call and election sure. Why would Peter write that? Why would Peter say to make sure that your call and election is sure? Because the devil is a liar and always has been and always will be. And he's going to lie to you and deceive and trick you to try and get you off the path that you've been planned for by God for righteousness, for godliness and holy living, and to live soberly and to live the right way. The devil is a liar, and he's going to try and trick you and scheme you and bring people into your life to get you off the right path, so that you'll doubt your salvation and doubt that you're saved and doubt that you're a daughter or a son of God, so that you don't want to do what's right because you have a guilty conscience all the time. And do what you got to fear the Lord and love God and obey him and not listen to people or the devil. Can I hear an amen? You listen to God's word and his voice inside of you, and his word is written where? In your heart. God is inside of you now. He lives in you. He will guide your life. For so an entrance will be supplied to you abundantly into the everlasting kingdom of our Lord and Savior Jesus Christ. Aren't you glad that we have an everlasting kingdom that we're going to go to? He's the King of Kings and the Lord of Lords, Jesus Christ is. And his kingdom and the Father's kingdom is eternal. And it's an everlasting kingdom, and it's never going to pass. And it's the greatest kingdom. And Jesus is going to reign in power and dominion and authority. And he already is, but he's going to do it forever and ever. Nobody's going to kick him out, kick him off, nothing. Jesus is Lord. Period. There is no greater power than God Almighty in His Son, Jesus Christ. Amen? Hallelujah. Let's go to 1 Peter chapter 1. 1 Peter 1. 3 through 9. And this is, I love this scripture. 1 Peter 3. It says this, "Blessed be the God and Father of" who? "Our Lord Jesus Christ, who according to His abundant mercy..." And that mercy is new how often? Every morning. God's abundant mercy is new every single morning of our lives. When you see the sun coming up, if you're awake, thank God for His mercy every day. His mercy on you. His mercy on you that He's forgiven you and cleansed you and given you eternal life. Hallelujah. "According to His abundant mercy, has begotten us again to a living hope." In other words, while you're alive, you can still have hope through Jesus Christ. Look why. "Through the resurrection of Jesus Christ from the dead." We have a living hope and a real hope and a true hope because of the resurrection of Jesus Christ from the dead. That your faith and your hope is not in a God that is nowhere around. He's on the throne. He's next to the Father. Jesus proved He was God when He rose from the dead. He proved He's exactly who He said He was. The Son of the living God, the Christ, the Savior, the Messiah, the Redeemer for all mankind. He's the only way to the Father, and He proved it when He was resurrected from the dead. Amen? Thank God we serve a resurrected Christ, a Savior that has redeemed us. Hallelujah. "To an inheritance incorruptible and undefiled and does not fade away, reserved in heaven for you." Verse 5 says, "who are kept by the power of God through" what? Through faith. You are kept by the power of God as you walk by faith. You live by faith. Every day you live and move and have your being, but you do it in faith. You live by faith. You walk by faith. You put your faith in God. You put your faith in His Word. You put your faith in His promises. You put your trust in the living God. Amen? "By faith for salvation, ready to be revealed in the last time." Verse 6, "In this you greatly rejoice, though now for a little while." I don't know what that means. That could be a week. It could be a month. It could be a season. "If need be, you have been grieved by various trials." How many have been grieved lately by a various trial? You've had a trial in your body, in your mind, in your finances, in your life, in your children or grandchildren or someone you love. It grieves you the way they're living. It grieves you that they're not going the right way. Maybe you've been grieved in a various trial, a difficult way. A trial is not the easy way. A trial is a testing of what? Your faith. A testing of your faith. Which is more precious than what? Gold or silver. But gold and silver, the price of gold is just going through the roof. The value of gold keeps going up and up and up. How can that not be precious than your faith? Gold is tangible. You can have it in an account. You can have it to buy things and reserve things on the earth. Why is your faith so precious? More than gold and silver? That's exactly right. It doesn't give you everlasting life. Your faith is eternal. Gold and silver are going to pass away. Is it important to have financial stability? Yes. Is it important to make wise decisions? Yes. Is it important to make sure your needs are met? Yes. Does the birds of the air get fed every day? If a sparrow falls to the ground and dies, do you think God knows that or is He ignorant? Are you sure that God sees every sparrow that falls? Are you kidding me? Come on. Isn't He a little bit more busy than that? He does see. How does He see a sparrow fall to the ground? Every single sparrow? He knows every deer that dies in the grass or gets killed on the highway? How can God know that? Because He's God and you're not. He's God and you're not. He knows all things. Nothing gets by God. Nothing. Zero. Zero, zero, zero. Nothing gets by Him. In other words, he knows everything that's going on in your life. That's why you can have joy, peace, and hope in God, because he knows everything you're going through. He knows every thought even before you think it. He knows every single tear that you shed in your life and every one you're going to shed in the future. Whether it's from sorrow, whether it's from pain, whether it's from regret. You have tears of regret. I wish I wouldn't have done that. I wish I wouldn't have said that. I wish I would have behaved that way. I wish I would have done differently. And you have tears come down, or you have tears come down because of pain, the way somebody lives, somebody's done something to you, or some the way that it just breaks your heart, the way they're living, and you cry when nobody's around. God sees every single tear. He knows everything that's going on because he's eternal God. Man, can you imagine being with God? I can't wait to see the face of Jesus. I can't wait to see the love in his eyes. Amen? Whew. That's reality. That's not no Disney. This ain't Disney Plus, I'll tell you that. This is reality. This is eternal. Praise Jesus. That the genuineness of your faith, which is verse 7, being much more precious than gold perishes, but that is tested by fire. What's tested by fire? Your faith. May be found to praise, honor, and glory in the revelation of Jesus Christ, whom having not seen, you love. I've never seen Jesus. I'll be honest with you. I've been a Christian since 1980. 46 years. I've been a Christian. I've been born again for 46 years. I've never seen Jesus. Yet I believe he's more real than you are. I see you right now. I don't see you on the radio or the internet. But I believe Jesus is more real than you. How do I know? Because he lives inside of me. Amen. And it says this, whom having not seen you love, though now you do not see him, yet believing. You've never seen him, but yet you keep having faith and believing that he's exactly who he said he was. That one day you will see him. Amen? How many look forward to the day that maybe we don't have to die, but we get to see him come in the right hand of the Father. We get to see him come in the eastern sky and come with glory and power and take his church away. Amen? In the twinkling of an eye, he comes and grabs those that are his. Hallelujah. In the twinkling of an eye, quicker than I can even snap my finger, you rejoice exceedingly, inexpressible, full of glory, receiving the end of your faith, and this is the end of your faith, the salvation of your souls. Hallelujah. The salvation of your souls. And I wrote a little footnote next to that in my Bible. I wrote, be a soul winner. You and I should be soul winners. Don't just think about yourself. Think about others that are lost, deceived, and blinded. And if you're listening on the radio today and you hear my voice and you're not sure if you're saved, you're not sure if you're born again, you might hope you're going to heaven. Today is the day for salvation. Now is the appointed time to give your life to Jesus Christ. Not tomorrow. You may not have tomorrow. Today, get right with God. Today get saved. Today get born again. Today call on the name of Jesus. Today repent of your sin and turn from your wicked way and get your heart right with God. Amen. Call on his name, the name of Jesus Christ. That's the only name under heaven given among men whereby we must be saved. One name, and that's the name of Jesus. Call on that name today. I urge you. I implore you. I plead with you. Call on that name right now that your soul might be saved. It's important that you be saved. Hallelujah. Jesus, Jesus, Jesus. I'm just going to read something. You don't have to go to this. We're good right here. We're good. I'm just going to read something. 1 Peter 3, 8-12. For the eyes of the Lord are upon the righteous. Say that the eyes of the Lord are upon the righteous. His eyes are on you in love. His eyes of love are upon you. He cares about everything that's going on in your life. Every time you get in and out of your car, every time you go into your house, come out of your house, wherever you go, God's eyes are upon the righteous because he cares about you. He cares about us. He loves us. 1 Peter chapter 3 also says this, Christ suffered once for our sins. Not twice, not three times, once. He suffered for our sins that we might have redemption, that we might have eternal life and our souls might be saved because he suffered for our sins. Does that mean that everybody's saved because he suffered for all of sins? No. You have to receive it by faith, what he did for you. It's a free gift. You confess with your mouth and believe in your heart. Confession is made, and you believe in your heart. You have faith in Jesus and what he did for you. 1 Peter chapter 4, it says, the end of all things is at hand. The end of all things is coming close. The end of all things. Soon there's going to be a new heaven and a new earth. This earth is going to pass away, the heavens are going to pass away, and God's going to say, you know what, I'm starting all new. There's going to be a new heaven and a new earth. That's not fairy tale. That's reality. That's God's word. That's his eternal word. What he says comes to pass. What God says comes to pass. What he says about you comes to pass. What his word says comes to pass. That's why Jesus said over and over these two words, verily, verily. Verily, verily, I say unto you. Jesus repeated that so many times. He said, verily, verily, I say unto you. Verily, verily, I say unto you. In other words, what I'm about to say is never going to pass. Verily, verily, what I'm about to say is truth and eternal, because I'm the eternal God. I'm the Christ, the Savior. I'm the creator of all things, and what I'm about to say is verily, verily, eternal. And what I'm about to say is true. Jesus never spoke a lie. Everything he said is truth because he is truth. Amen? Hallelujah. The end of all things is at hand. Let's turn to Revelation 3. Real quick, I'm about to end here. Revelation 3. I know you've read this many times. I love this scripture. Revelation 3, verses 5 and 6. It says this, he who overcomes. How many of you want to be an overcomer? It doesn't mean it just happens because you want it. You have to make a decision in your mind. I'm an overcomer. I'm going to overcome. I'm going to endure until the end. I'm going to finish my course. I'm going to fight the good fight of faith. I'm going to continue in the faith. I'm going to walk uprightly. I'm going to live righteously. I'm going to live godly. I'm going to walk in love. It's a decision you make in your heart and in your mind, and you decide in your will to do this. He who overcomes shall be clothed in white garments, and I will not blot out his name from the book of life. You have to overcome in order for him not to blot your name out of the book of life. It doesn't say everyone that believes in me shall be clothed. No, he who overcomes. Jesus wants you and I to be overcomers. Don't be anything but diligent and consistent and persistent and faithful and persevering and steadfast in your faith. It's something you have to make a decision in your will, in your intellect, in your mind, and say, I'm going to do these things, not to get eternal life, but that you become an overcomer. Because the ways of the world and the devil, he will come and try to swirl you in and get you into the ways of the world and the system of the world and the spirit of the Antichrist. But you have to overcome. He who overcomes shall be clothed with white garments. And I will not blot out his name from the book of life, but I will confess his name before my Father and before his angels. Oh, can you imagine, you guys? Your name is not blotted out of the book of life because you lived your life as an overcomer. You persevered. You kept the faith. You fought the good faith. You continued in the faith. You endured until the end. You're an overcomer. And he's going to mention your name before the Father and the angels. He's going to mention your first and last name right before him. Because your name is where? In the book of life. You want to make sure your name is in that book. That's so important. More than anything, you want to make sure your name is in there and that Jesus confesses your name before the Father and his angels. And he who has an ear, let him hear what the Spirit says. If you have ears to hear, listen to what the Spirit of God is saying to you individually. What is God saying to you? And we're going to go right to the last scripture, Revelation 3:20. Behold, I stand at the door and knock. Who is this talking? It's not Buddha? It's not Muhammad? No. It's not Michael Jordan either. And it's not definitely Oprah Winfrey. It's Jesus of Nazareth. Behold, I stand at the door and knock. Get what it says here. Jesus said this. He said, I stand at the door. He didn't say he sits at the door and waiting. If you're sitting, you're probably not knocking on the door. Jesus didn't say, I'm sitting at the door. I'm sitting in front of the door. I'm sitting near the door. He said, I'm standing at the door. When you and I are standing at a door, your patience is longer or thinner? More or less. If you're standing, you can't stand forever. If you're sitting, you can sit for quite a while. If you're standing at the door and knocking, you only have so much time and patience. Can I hear an amen? He's standing at the door and knocking, not sitting. He's standing. There's a time and a season for everything. Now is the appointed time. Now is the hour. Today is the day for salvation. He knocks on the hearts of people to open up the door. And look what it says. I stand at, if anyone hears my voice, notice it doesn't say if anyone hears the knock. No, he's standing at the door knocking, and he's obviously saying something because he said, if they hear my voice. So he's standing at the door knocking, and Jesus is saying something to that door. He's saying, let me in. I love you. Open the door up. I want to be your God and your Savior. I want you to have eternal life. I love you. I care about you. I died for you. I stand at the door. If anyone hears my voice and opens the door of their heart. He doesn't open the door either. He's a gentleman. You're not a robot. You're not AI. You're a human being. You have a will. He wants you to will to come to him. Amen? So he stands at the door. He doesn't sit. And he's saying something because they have to hear his voice. And then they open the door. And I will come into him and dine with him and he with me. As soon as they open the door and let him in, he comes and lives inside of that person. So when you pray for an unbeliever, pray, Father, in the name of Jesus Christ, I pray for that they will open the door as you're knocking on the door of their heart right now, God. In fact, Holy Spirit, knock on their door right now, Holy Spirit. And I pray, and then you mention their name, that so-and-so will open the door of their heart and let you come and live inside of them. And let Jesus Christ, the Savior, come and live in them. And that you live with them and he lives with them, and that they become one with you. Amen. So he's knocking. But you pray that God, they'll open that door. That they won't be stubborn and prideful and won't listen to lies, but they'll open that door. Amen. And I'm going to, don't have to turn though, but I got to read this last verse. And behold, I am coming quickly. This is Jesus in Revelation 22 says this. And behold, I am coming quickly. And my reward is with me to give to everyone according to his work. I am the Alpha and the Omega, the beginning and the end, the first and the last. And this verse, verse 22, verse 14, has been penetrating my soul and spirit nonstop for 2 months or more. I can't get it out of my head. Revelation 22, 14. It has been bombarding me since I've read it. It says this, and he says, I am the Alpha and Omega, beginning and the end, the first and the last. And verse 14 says this, blessed are those who do his commandments. Not just listens to them, not just knows about them, but you do his commandments. In other words, you obey. You obey. You show God, you show Jesus Christ that you love him by keeping his commandments to the best of your ability. Can I hear an amen? Amen. You want to be a doer of the word, not just a hearer of the word. You want to practice the word. You want the word to be alive in you, and you want to keep his word. Amen? And those who do his commandments, that they may have the right to the tree of life, and may enter through the gates into the city. That's the verse. That's the line I can't get out of my head. I'm going to read it again. and may enter through the gates into the city. Can you imagine not being able to enter into the gates of that city because your name is not in the book of life? Only if your name is in the book of life will you enter through the gates of the city. There is a city, it's in heaven. It's an eternal city. And there's gates there. And only you're going to walk through if you keep His commandments. Can you imagine not going through the gates? Can you imagine getting to the gate and not being able to get in? Or you can imagine living for eternity wishing you were in that city, knowing you can't ever get there, but you wish you could somehow get a key, get away. There's some way I got to get into that city. No, once you die and face the judgment, it's too late. Once you die without Christ, it's too late. You don't get a second chance. You want to make sure while you have breath and life, if you're hearing my voice on the radio right now or the internet, you want to make sure that your name is in the book of life and you're going to enter into the gates of that city. The city of heaven where Jesus is, where the angels are, where God the Father is. And you want to pray that for those that don't know Christ in your life, your family, your loved ones, those you work with, those that are your friends or whoever is in your life. You want to pray that their name is in the book of life and that they will one day they will enter the gates of that city. That's how I've been praying for many, many people. I have a list of people that I pray for, of souls that I pray for every day. I mention their name to God. Every day, I'm consistent with it. God, I pray you'd open their heart, and then when you're knocking on their heart, that they open their heart to you. I pray that their name, and I mentioned their name, is in the book of life, and that when it's read, that their name is read, and the angel hears it, the Father hears it, and I pray, God, and I mentioned their name, that they will one day enter the gates of that city, the holy city, because they gave their life to Christ. Hallelujah. That's how you and I should pray, that their name is in the book of life, that they don't perish and die in their sin, and that they enter the gates of that city. Amen? You want to make sure you want to get in the gate. Hallelujah. Because where the other place is, I guarantee you there's gates, and they're not pretty. And there's no escape. It's called hell. It's called torment. It's called the lake of fire. It's called weeping and gnashing of teeth, where you don't want to be and you don't want to go. I personally believe, honest to God, I'll say this with every part of my being, I believe if you die and go to hell, it's because you rejected Jesus Christ and what He did for you. But when you die and go to hell for eternity, wherever you are, wherever there's millions there right now, I believe with all my heart they're alone and being tormented by demons. And I believe they're all in their own individual cell, in a gate that they can't get out of because they rejected Christ. And that is not where God wanted them. Not one of them. Not even Hitler. God never wanted that man to go to hell for eternity. God died for Hitler. He died for Stalin. He died for Saddam Hussein. He died for every unbeliever that's in hell right now. And it breaks his heart that they went there. But they made a decision and a choice. Today I'm asking you to make a decision and a choice for Christ. To make a decision for God, that you want to live your life diligently, persistently for Him, and put your faith in Him, and you want to be more like Him. Can I hear an amen? So bow your head right now. Father, in the name of Jesus, and I pray everybody hears me on the radio, my voice, they hear it, and the internet, that they get their heart right with you today. I implore you and I plead with you in the name of Jesus Christ that get your heart right with the living God today through Jesus and call on His name and repent and turn from your sin and get right with God today. Don't put it off. Today, get your life and your heart right with Jesus. He's a merciful God. He's a good God. He's faithful. I'm here to bring the good news of the gospel. That it is full of grace and full of mercy. And the blood of Jesus can cleanse you of all your sin and your unrighteousness and your wicked way. The blood of Jesus can make your sins as white as snow. Only the blood of Jesus, the blood of the cross. And Lord, we just ask you to reach out to these people that are hearing my voice right now. And if you're in this room right now and you're not right with God, come to the front right now and get your life right with God. Don't even hesitate. It doesn't matter who you are. I don't care if you're the pastor. I don't care if you're a deacon and an elder. Get your heart right with God today. Can I hear an amen? Don't put it off. We want to make sure that, because we don't know if we even have a tomorrow. Today, we want to live for you, Jesus. We want to please you and walk with you today, God. We want to make sure our name is in the book of life. And we want to make sure that we enter into the gates of that holy city because we overcame. And because we kept your commandments and did that which is right in your eyes. In the name of Jesus. And everybody said,
1: amen.
0: Amen. Go in God's grace, His mercy. He loves you. And if you have prayer for anything,
2: if you would receive the Lord Jesus Christ as your personal Savior, please repeat this prayer after me. Dear Heavenly Father, I'm a sinner and lost, but I believe that the Lord Jesus Christ died on the cross for me, and that He rose from the dead on the third day, and right now I receive the Lord Jesus Christ as my personal Savior and Lord. Thank you, Lord, for saving me. Our phone number is 962-1477. That's 962-1477. 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
4: Growing up in the suburbs, I drank at my parents' parties. They didn't mind. They thought it was better for me to drink at home than sneak around with my friends and get drunk. In my college years, I drank, smoked pot, and fooled around with girls. I thought it was fine to do whatever I wanted as long as I wasn't hurting anyone. But reality hit when my degree failed to land me a job in a struggling economy. I took some menial labor jobs to pay the bills. I continued to drink and do drugs. It was easier than facing my feelings of failure. But when the buzz wore off, I was left feeling empty and worse than before. One night after coming home drunk, I turned on the TV and caught a sermon that seemed to speak directly to me. In my state, I barely remember the preacher's words, but I knew I needed to change my ways. I gave up my bad habits and took a teaching job that better suited my education and the lifestyle I wanted to lead. There, I met my future wife, Carol, who'd struggled with some of the same issues I'd faced. She clearly explained the change that Jesus Christ could make in my life and how to receive Him as my Savior. After receiving Christ, I felt a new peace and joy in my life that was so much stronger than a temporary high. Carol and I went on to live lives filled with the love that comes from a relationship with Jesus Christ. I'm Jay. If the Son therefore shall make you free, ye shall be free indeed.
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5: Hi, I'm Pastor Keith Manley with today's reflection of grace. Are you feeling weak, overwhelmed, or inadequate today? Don't be discouraged. Instead, bring your weakness to God and ask Him to show His strength in your life. His grace will sustain you, and His power can carry you through every challenge life can throw at you. Sometimes we feel we're not enough, not strong enough, not smart enough, not capable enough. But here's the good news. God works best in those times of weakness. He told the Apostle Paul in 2 Corinthians chapter 12 and verse 9, he said, "My grace is sufficient for you, for my power is made perfect in weakness." When you're at the end of your strength, that's where God's power begins in our lives. Today, let go of striving and let God show His strength in your life. And that's today's Reflection of Grace.
6: 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In Afghanistan, the Taliban is working to eliminate every religion except Islam. Secret police raid homes at random, searching for evidence of another faith. Those caught are detained and tortured. One VOM worker said, "It is exhausting having to constantly look over your shoulder." Many Taliban fighters were purchased as young children from impoverished families. They were taken to Islamic training schools and brainwashed into believing their highest honor would be to die for Islam. Pray Christians in Afghanistan will be encouraged and strengthened in their faith. And pray the Lord would soften the hearts of the Taliban and draw them to Christ.
7: I will not let my brothers and sisters suffer in silence, nor will I let them serve alone. 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
1: Psalm 128. Blessed is everyone that feareth the Lord, that walketh in his ways. For thou shalt eat the labor of thine hands. Happy shalt thou be, and it shall be well with thee. Thy wife shall be as a fruitful vine by the sides of thine house, thy children like olive plants round about thy table. Behold, that thus shall the man be blessed that feareth the Lord. The Lord shall bless thee out of Zion, and thou shalt see the good of Jerusalem all the days of thy life. Yea, thou shalt see thy children's children, and peace upon Israel. Chapter 7. And it came to pass, when the king sat in his house, and the Lord had given him rest round about from all his enemies, that the king said unto Nathan the prophet, See now, I dwell in an house of cedar, but the ark of God dwelleth within curtains. And Nathan said to the king, Go, do all that is in thine heart, for the Lord is with thee. And it came to pass that night that the word of the Lord came unto Nathan, saying, Go and tell my servant David, Thus saith the Lord, Shalt thou build me an house for me to dwell in? Whereas I have not dwelt in any house since the time that I brought up the children of Israel out of Egypt even to this day, but have walked in a tent and in a tabernacle. In all the places wherein I have walked with all the children of Israel, spake I a word with any of the tribes of Israel, whom I commanded to feed my people Israel, saying, Why build ye not me an house of cedar? Now therefore, so shalt thou say unto my servant David, Thus saith the Lord of hosts, I took thee from the sheepcot, from following the sheep, to be ruler over my people, over Israel. And I was with thee whithersoever thou wentest, and have cut off all thine enemies out of thy sight, and have made thee a great name, like unto the name of the great men that are in the earth. Moreover, I will appoint a place for my people Israel, and will plant them, that they may dwell in a place of their own, and move no more. Neither shall the children of wickedness afflict them any more, as before time, and as since the time that I commanded judges to be over my people Israel, and have caused thee to rest from all thine enemies. Also, the Lord telleth thee that he will make thee an house. And when thy days be fulfilled, and thou shalt sleep with thy fathers, I will set up thy seed after thee, which shall proceed out of thy bowels, and I will establish his kingdom. He shall build an house for my name, and I will establish the throne of his kingdom forever. I will be his father, and he shall be my son. If he commit iniquity, I will chasten him with the rod of men and with the stripes of the children of men. But my mercy shall not depart away from him, as I took it from Saul, whom I put away before thee. And thine house and thy kingdom shall be established forever before thee. Thy throne shall be established forever. According to all these words, and according to all this vision, so did Nathan speak unto David. Then went King David in, and sat before the Lord, and he said, Who am I, O Lord God? And what is my house, that thou hast brought me hitherto? And this was yet a small thing in thy sight, O Lord God, but thou hast spoken also of thy servant's house for a great while to come. And is this the manner of man, O Lord God? And what can David say more unto thee? For thou, Lord God, knowest thy servant. For thy word's sake, and according to thine own heart, hast thou done all these great things, to make thy servant know them. Wherefore thou art great, O Lord God, for there is none like thee, neither is there any God beside thee, according to all that we have heard with our ears. And what one nation in the earth is like thy people, even like Israel, whom God went to redeem for a people to himself, and to make him a name, and to do for you great things and terrible, for thy land, before thy people, which thou redeemedst to thee from Egypt, from the nations and their gods? For thou hast confirmed to thyself thy people Israel to be a people unto thee forever, and thou, Lord, art become their God. And now, O Lord God, the word that thou hast spoken concerning thy servant and concerning his house, establish it forever, and do as thou hast said. And let thy name be magnified forever, saying, The Lord of hosts is the God over Israel. And let the house of thy servant David be established before thee. For thou, O Lord of hosts, God of Israel, hast revealed to thy servant, saying, I will...
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12: Welcome to 6640, the ministry outreach of Koinonia House and Koinonia Institute. Today's Bible teacher is Chuck Missler, connecting the Bible to your life and the world around you. In today's study, Chuck completes his teaching on the book of Micah, chapter 4,

So our Messiah's rule is going to be very literal and very effective. Peace, finally. Weapons will be converted to peaceful uses. Military science courses will be unattended. You know, it's interesting that the inscription of these words, these very words, on the UN building is really ironic. This pagan, anti-Jewish affiliation may prove to be the cursor, in fact, I'll say the adversative precursor to the realm of the coming world leader, commonly called the Antichrist. The word Antichrist meaning instead of Christ. Yes, against Christ, but more specifically, in his place is the idea. And if you want more about this, we have a briefing package called Behold a White Horse, or also have a commentary on the book of Revelation, and we even have a whole briefing on the Antichrist and alternate view for those of you that want to dig into that. But let's get on to the fourth verse. We actually got four verses going here. It's pretty good. But they shall sit every man under his vine and under his fig tree, and none shall make them afraid, for the mouth of the Lord of hosts hath spoken it. Wow. Now, this verse is not found in the corresponding Isaiah passage. Up to now, these verses are parallel to chapter 2 in Isaiah. But this verse doesn't correspond to the Isaiah, although it does continue the thoughts of peace, prosperity, and security we find there. And it echoes in 1 Kings 4 and 2 Kings 18 and so on. Now, both the vine and the fig tree were native to the area and had common fruits. But it gives rise to something else I thought I would include in your notes. We know that the vine is used also as an idiom for Israel. We know the fig tree is also used as an idiom for Israel. What may surprise you to know that those uses are not only universal, they're very subtle in the way they're used. The vine was often a symbol of the nation of Israel among the prophets and psalmists, and there's a lot of passages for that. It's also even used on some of the later Jewish coins to the vine to represent the nation. The fig tree is also a frequent reference and was used idiomatically by Jesus himself when he curses the fig tree and his quotes in the Olivet Discourse and so on. So one thing I was delighted to discover through my rabbinical friends is to discover that these idioms are not identical. They're used subtly in special ways, and the key that unlocks that is a parable of Jotham. It's called the Parable of the Trees in Judges chapter 9. Jotham gives them a parallel. And let's just take a quick look at it, some background here. And when they told it to Jotham, he went and stood at the top of the Mount Gerizim and lifted up his voice and cried, instead of them, "Hearken unto me, ye men of Shechem, that God may hearken unto you." The trees went forth on a time to anoint a king over them. And they said unto the olive tree, "Reign thou over us." And there's, by the way, a number of these parables in the Old Testament. It surprised you to know that the parables in the Old Testament. Nathan has one of the ewe lamb, the parable of the woman of Tekoa in 2 Samuel 14, the parable of the thistle in 2 Kings 14, the parable of the vineyard in Isaiah 5. It precedes the six woes and so on. But let's get back to this one. He continues, "The olive tree said unto them, should I leave my fatness, wherewith by me they honor God and man, and go to be promoted over the trees? The tree said to the fig tree, come thou and reign over us. But the fig tree said unto them, should I forsake my sweetness, my good fruit, and go to be promoted over the trees?" It's interesting, you know, Ezekiel 31 and Daniel 4 does use trees to represent kings, by the way, as an aside. "Then said the trees unto the vine, come thou and reign over us. And the vine said unto them, should I leave my wine, which cheereth God and man, and go to be promoted over the trees? Then said all the trees unto the bramble, come thou and reign over us. The bramble said unto the trees, if in truth ye anoint me king over you, then come and put your trust in my shadow, and if not, let fire come down of the bramble and devour the cedars of Lebanon." Which is an idiom, by the way, of the temple, but let's go on here. This is the parable of the trees, and the rabbinical perspective of this is there's an olive tree, which is synonymous.

promised with valuable oil. There's a fig tree which has sweet fruit. There's a vine which from which we make wine. And by the way, not grape juice, because you can't have grape juice without refrigeration. I won't go there for here. Let's just keep going here. And then the bramble is, of course, has no fruit. It's too low to produce any shade. It's only good for fuel for the fire. So these are the four idioms that occur in the parable. So the olive tree speaks of Israel, but in the genetic sense, being grafted in and so forth. The fig tree speaks of Israel in sense of its political role to bear fruit. And remember, it was cursed because it didn't bear fruit in the New Testament. Then the vine, of course, speaks of spiritual, the wine and so forth. Now the bramble speaks of Satan's empire, or the world, or however you say it. So it's interesting to discover that these subtleties of this parable has a certain consistency in application throughout the entire 66 books we call the Bible. It's one of those fingerprints of the Holy Spirit that it's amazing that these idioms have a consistency of application, even though you've got 40 different authors over 2,000 years writing these 66 books. Well, anyway, let's get back to Mike. I just thought that would be interesting to insert here. For all people will walk every one in the name of his God, and we will walk in the name of the Lord our God forever and ever. This verse can be easily misunderstood. Although the heathen peoples worship their own particular gods now, Israel will be worshiping the living God, is really what comes out of that root text, if you will. On January 6th of 1941, Franklin Delano Roosevelt gave his famous speech on what he called the Four Freedoms. Those of you that studied that period remember his speech on the freedom of speech, the freedom of religion, freedom from want, freedom from fear. This was his famous Four Freedoms speech. Well, Micah's list is similar but begins a little differently. The freedom from ignorance of the law of God, freedom from war, freedom from want, and freedom from fear. Roosevelt's speech was really an echo of the structure in Micah's list, for what that's worth. But let's get to verse 6. In that day, saith the Lord, will I assemble her that halteth, and I will gather her that is driven out, and her that I have afflicted. See, before Israel can enjoy the Messianic kingdom, she's got to be regathered from her worldwide dispersion and settled in her own land. And that's, of course, what Ezekiel 37 is preparing it for. Now, it's interesting that this idea of halteth is that there's flock-like figures here. This figure of the scattered flock resumes the image of restoration we had in chapter 2, if you will, where we deal with a good shepherd and so on. So this is another passage with the perspective of the great shepherd. And, of course, we find that not only in Psalm 23. In fact, Psalm 23, 24, and 25 have him as the good shepherd, the chief shepherd, and so forth. And, of course, in Isaiah and John 10, where he claims to be the good shepherd. Let's go to the next verse. I will make her that halted a remnant, and her that was cast far off a strong nation, and the Lord shall reign over them in Mount Zion from henceforth even forever. See, the remnant, you'll discover, is a key focus of Scripture throughout. It's always just a remnant that's saved. When you talk about the flood of Noah, God erased the whole bunch and started over with 8 people. There's a remnant of only 8 there. And again and again and again throughout the Bible, we're very disturbed to discover it's only a remnant that seems to get it, that really accomplish what God's purpose is in them. The remnant is always a key focus. And it was only a remnant that came out of Egypt. Virtually an entire generation died in the wilderness. Even Moses didn't enter into his inheritance. He was buried at Mount Nebo. Interesting to them. Even in Elijah's day, he goes and weeps and upset because there were 7,000 that he didn't know about that had not bowed the knee to Baal. Very strange passage there in 1 Kings 19. Even in Christ's day, there was just a small remnant that really received him. The leadership did not. So even today, there are but a remnant that are real. And one of the questions you might put in your notes, how sure are you that you would be included if that was tallied right now? Ooh. And then, of course, we have the throne of David in Luke 1:30, chapter 1, verse 32. We'll talk more about that, by the way, in the next session. But we're down to verse 8. And thou, O tower of the flock, the stronghold of the daughter of Zion, unto thee shall it come, even the first dominion, the kingdom shall come to the daughter of Jerusalem.

Wow. The Tower of the Flock. You'll notice that Micah is going to focus here in these idioms, two different places. He focuses on two places. The Tower of the Flock. Migdal Eder is the term. It was the Tower of the Flock. The Shepherd's Tower in Genesis 35 mentions the Tower of Eder as near Bethlehem. Now, according to Jerome, who lived in Bethlehem until the 4th century A.D., it was about a mile from Bethlehem, the birthplace of David. Now, the next chapter is going to nail this down. The next chapter is going to dramatically identify the very birthplace of the Messiah. So we'll save some of that discussion for chapter 5, verse 2. But the other place that Micah is alluding to here is the stronghold. It's a fort or stronghold. It's on the southeast slope of the Temple Hill, opposite to Mount Zion, separated from it by the Teropian Valley, or sometimes called the Valley of the Cheesemakers. It's the valley that no longer is there. The Kedron Valley is still there, and the others are, but that's the Teropian Valley since has been filled in. But anyway, this fort was fortified by Jotham in 2 Chronicles 27 and Manasseh in 2 Chronicles 33, and it's the place from which David ruled. So it has a palace flavor to it, if you will. David was both a shepherd and a king, and these two places will be restored and magnified in the Messianic reign because David was a shepherd and a king, and our Messiah is in a very real sense both a shepherd and a king. He's a good shepherd, a chief shepherd, and so forth. Now, let's get back to the Babylonian captivity. What Micah's now going to do, he's going to turn from the ultimate glory of the millennium to the dark future immediately before them, back to reality, back to his gang that are there facing the Babylonian invasion and the captivity of Judah. This captivity, this invasion captivity, wouldn't occur until about a century after Micah's day. You recognize, from his point of view, it's physically quite future. That should remind us of something else that occurs in prophetic literature. The prophet may see two things in front of him, a near thing and a late thing, an early event and a later event, with a time gap between them. And he may not be sensitive. Is that gap a week, a year, or several centuries? I mean, he doesn't know. And in fact, the anticipatory thing is called a type, and after the Greek term tropos, and the thing it's foreshadowing is called an antitype. The antitype is simply something that is anticipated in a type. But this is a very common perspective, and you're going to discover that in these passages, one moment he's talking about the immediate captivity that's facing them from Nebuchadnezzar. And a little bit later, he'll include things that really apply to the destruction of Jerusalem under the Romans in 70 AD. And yet, even more so, he'll refer to things that are yet even ahead of that, that are still ahead of us in our day. Interesting. And then we understand each one by understanding how the previous one was fulfilled. Starting at verse 9, why dost thou cry out aloud? Is there no king in thee? Is thy counselor perished? For pains have taken thee as a woman in travail. Here's that phrase again that Jesus himself adopts in the Olivet Discourse. All these are the beginning of sorrows, beginning of birth pangs. That idiom is again and again and again used. There are two idioms that are used of the tribulation continually. The woman in travail, and also the threshing floor. Those are both terms that are used at that period. Why dost thou cry out aloud? Well, they've been crying out aloud over the approach of the Chaldeans. That's what he's alluding to, because that's facing them. They're on the horizon here. Well, the question is, why don't they turn to their king and counselor? Now, this is viewed by some authors as a taunt in her distress. It may simply be an indication of her helpless condition when her king is taken captive by the Babylonians. That's very graphically described in Ezekiel 12 and elsewhere. Judah was going to lose all kingly rule, and they never regained that kingly rule. Even when they come back from Babylon, they have a different kind of era, and then when Antiochus Epiphanes gets overthrown by the Maccabean revolt, they go to the Hasmoneans. Those are not kings of Judah. The repetitive comparison to the birth pangs of the woman in travail, very frequent metaphor regarding the end times too, in Matthew 24, 1 Thessalonians 5, and elsewhere. Continuing verse 10, be in pain and labor to bring forth, O daughter of Zion, like a woman in travail. There it is again. For now shalt thou go forth out of the city, and thou shalt dwell in the field, and thou shalt go even to Babylon. There shalt thou be delivered, there the Lord shall redeem thee from the hand
of thine enemies. So Micah, just like Isaiah, looks beyond the then current power of Assyria to the subsequent coming rise of Babylonia. Understand that when he's doing all this, Assyria was the dominant factor. Babylon was just a town in Assyria, a subject of political intrigues. But he's looking beyond that, where Babylon's going to rise to be a world empire. That's yet future from his comments here. Now, Isaiah, just like Micah, also prophesied of the Babylon captivity in Isaiah 39, the last chapter of what we call the

big main segment, Isaiah. And he details how King Hezekiah foolishly flaunted his treasures to emissaries from Babylon. Big mistake. Big mistake. That's like showing a pickpocket how fat your wallet is. You know. There they will be delivered in that place, it says, Babylon. And how will they be delivered? By the hand of Cyrus, a Persian. And that's all described graphically in 43, 44, and 45, and 48 chapters of Isaiah. But interestingly enough, they're pretty much cured of idol worship in the cauldron of Babylon. They're guilty of a lot of things subsequently, but this penchant for idol worship that plagues them throughout their whole history, from Joshua all the way through to this time period, it suddenly evaporates. That's one thing they don't do. They do a lot of other things that are offensive to the Lord, I think, but that's one thing they seem to have widely been cured of. Okay, we get to the final siege. You know, many commentators assume that the following is a continuation of the Babylonian siege. It might be. I don't think so. Others think the Assyrians are still in view. I don't think so. I believe that this looks ahead to the final siege rather than the siege of verse 9. This is a look ahead, if you will. The Holy Spirit looks ahead to the last great attack by the nations of the world against Israel, in my view. And these subsequent events are those of Joel 3, Zechariah 12 and 14, and other portions of Old Testament scriptures. That's my view. Don't accept it. Just understand that is a view. Do your own homework. Come to your own conclusions. Let's get on to verse 11. Now also many nations are gathered against thee. See, that's one of the reasons I have that view. Many nations, not just one. It's not just Persia. Not just anyway. Now also many nations are gathered against thee that say, let her be defiled, and let our eye look upon Zion. And so the great confluence of peoples and nations to Jerusalem are summarized, that were summarized in verse 2, will be preceded by a final onslaught of nations against Jerusalem and the people of God. That's what Ezekiel 38 is all about, and so on. Their purpose is to defile Zion. They will look with delight on the calamities of the Jews. And that becomes the main hobby of the Edomites, to cheer on their adversaries. The Holocaust in Germany took one Jew in three. If you do a rough estimate of the Holocaust, it's about one-third of Jewry was taken through what we call the Holocaust. Zechariah 13, verse 8 and 9 suggests that the next Holocaust, there will be another one, will take two out of three. Wow. Can you imagine? The Armageddon campaign will be targeted on Jerusalem, but they will follow the pursuit of the remnant which had fled under Christ's instructions in Matthew 24 to Basra, Petra. Basra is the Hebrew, Petra the Greek. But the point is, they're going to flee. So there isn't a battle of Armageddon. That's where they gather to go against Jerusalem. But as the remnant flees to Petra, they shift over. We've talked to that before. Okay. Verse 12. But they know not the thoughts of the Lord, neither understand they his counsel. For he shall gather them as the sheaves unto the floor. That's a threshing floor phrase there. Threshing floor. Gather them as sheaves, that going to the threshing floor is the concept. The gathering of nations is nothing less than the Lord's assembling of them as sheaves to the threshing floor. It's going to serve his purpose, in effect. And the threshing floor, as I've indicated, is often seen as an idiom referring to the Great Tribulation. You see it in Isaiah 41. You see it in Jeremiah 51, Ruth chapter 3, verse 9, and so on. See, it's significant that Ruth, the eventual bride of Boaz, the kinsman redeemer, is at Boaz's feet during the threshing floor scene in Ruth chapter 3, verse 9. Now, to really understand that, you need to read a study of the book of Ruth, but when you do that, you can see what I'm driving at there. I'll leave that for now so we can keep moving. Some suggest that Micah was writing about the threat of the armies of Sennacherib of Assyria, which caused King Hezekiah to seek the Lord. A revival did follow, and God delivered Jerusalem by having an angel kill 185,000 Assyrian soldiers one night. When Sennacherib saw the carnage, he was appalled, and he withdrew, and he never again, he and his successors, attacked Jerusalem. They had succeeded against the north and all that, of course. They tried against Jerusalem, but an angel that was from Hezekiah's prayer killed 185,000 one night. You don't mess with angels. And Sennacherib himself got the message. He backed off and never again attacked the southern kingdom. Let's continue verse 13. Arise and thrash, O daughter of Zion, for I will make thine horn iron, and I will make thy hooves brass, and thou shalt beat in pieces many people, and I will consecrate

0: their gain unto the Lord, and their substance unto the Lord of the whole earth. Wow. I wonder what that's all about. Is that an echo of Psalm 83? I'll let you do that and study yourself. All this is going to be done for the glory of God, according to Isaiah 60, first 9 verses. He will then be known as the Lord of the whole earth, in contrast to just the Lord of Israel or a Jewish thing. No, it's a bigger deal than that. Now, this is a place, by the way, where the Hebrew text and our English translation split off. The Hebrew text divides the verses differently. Chapter 5, verse 1 is the last verse of chapter 4 in the Hebrew text. In other words, if we were cutting this off in the English, we're missing a verse. So I'm going to look ahead and pick a verse from next time and stick it here so you get the Hebrew flavor of this. There now appears to be a return here to the thought that we had in verse 9 of chapter 4, the forthcoming Babylonian siege. Okay? So this is the last verse of our chapter 4, so to speak, although we find it in chapter 5. Now gather thyself in troops, O daughter of troops. He hath laid siege against us. They shall smite the judge of Israel with a rod upon the cheek. What does that refer to? A number of conjectures. This would seem to be a reference to the shameful treatment of Zedekiah. He was the final king that gets, they take him in fetters. They slaughter his sons before his eyes. Then they poke out his eyes so he's blinded, and they lead him to Babylon blinded. And he was making fun of the prophets because Ezekiel and Jeremiah couldn't agree. One of them said he's going to die in Babylon, and the other one says he'll never see Babylon. And he laughed at him. You guys can't even get your story straight. Oh, grim, grim irony. Because indeed, he had his eyes, he never saw Babylon because he's blinded. And yet he did die there. Heavy, heavy stuff. Anyway, some view the judge of Israel as the Messiah. And this verse is viewed by them as a foreshadowing of the humiliation of Christ. You could do it that way. A couple problems. He wasn't really smitten in a siege as such. That's kind of a stretch. He was, however, smitten in the face, as we see in Isaiah 50, verse 6, and Matthew 26, and elsewhere. In fact, it was the stripping off of the beard predicted in Isaiah 50, verse 6, that may have contributed to the apparent difficulties in recognizing him after the resurrection. And there's a whole study on that that we indulge in when we talk about the agony of love and all of that. The degradation of the judge of Israel will be contrasted with the greatness of the future ruler of Israel. The Messiah is highlighted in the most famous verse in Micah 5:2, which follows in the next chapter, which many regard as the most significant prophetic verse in the entire Bible. Let me repeat that. That's quite a preposterous statement. Many believe that Micah 5, verse 2, is the most significant prophetic verse in the entire Bible. Why? Well, that's the assignment for next time. We're going to review that in our next session. So our next session, I have some questions for you to think about and answer. Why was Jesus born in Bethlehem, of all places? Beth is house, lechem, bread, the house of bread, okay. Why was Jesus born in Bethlehem? Why was Bethlehem known as the city of David? That's kind of strange. I thought he was a royal guy and he lived in the palaces. No, Bethlehem is known as the city of David. We use that term for the southern part of Jerusalem, but Bethlehem has that title too, the city of David. Who owned the fields where the shepherds encountered the angels? Every Christmas we celebrate the shepherds in the field and the angel comes and visits them and so forth, and we sing Noel or whatever. Who owned those fields? And that may be the key to the whole story here. So you want to go to the book of Ruth and refresh your notes on the book of Ruth before our next session. For our next session, chapter 5, we're going to discover has several passages, not just verse 2, several passages that are deemed by many to be among the most significant prophetic passages for all times. It will also reveal to you what I believe is an error that most people make regarding the Antichrist. Micah 5 and Isaiah 10 and some other passages will reveal something that is still a discovery for many. So with that, let you and I stand for a closing word of prayer. Father, we thank you for your word. We thank you for this thrilling book. We thank you for the message of hope that is before us. And we thrill as we realize its application to our times. And we look forward with anticipation to chapter 5, where we really focus on our coming King. We thank you, Father, for the the joy of these treasures that you've hidden here for us. We pray that through your Spirit you would guide our thoughts, help us to more fully apprehend just what it is that you would have of us in the days that remain, as we commit ourselves once again, without any reservations whatsoever, we commit ourselves into your hands in the name and to the glory of Yeshua, our coming King. Amen.
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0: 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We have a lot of plans for this new rest of this year and a new year coming. So pray for us and listen to us, and we appreciate it. Thank you very much. Amen and amen. Hallelujah.
1: In a study by the Centers for Disease Control and Prevention, it's stated that in the U.S., every year, over 36,000 people kill themselves. 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
2: How do you do? The man in this story once described himself as a walking corpse because he felt dead inside. His alienation from life was so severe that he began to seek death. The truth is, he was a walking dead man until his heart and mind and life were unshackled. Bringing the good news through dramatized true life stories, this is Unshackled, produced in Chicago by Pacific Garden Mission. How many times have you heard the expression, "He'll never change," spoken of someone who has a character flaw? Well, you won't hear that expression at Pacific Garden Mission, though, because they know better. They know that we all have character flaws and that nothing is impossible with God. So when the homeless come to the old lighthouse, they receive what they need to make a change of heart. First of all, a warm welcome and kindness, and it goes a long way toward restoring hope. Then fresh clothing, nourishing food, a safe bunk for the night, perhaps medical and dental treatment if needed, and all without charge. But the real transformation comes when they receive the truth that sets them free from false ideas that shackle them to failure. Unshackled celebrates the gift of new life given by the one who is faithful and true, and he never changes. Now for broadcast around the earth, here is program number 2410 in the series Unshackled, the program that makes you face yourself and think.
3: Hey, Don, got a minute?
4: Yeah, what's up?
3: I was wondering, do you know where I can buy some ammunition?
4: What kind of ammunition?
3: For a small handgun.
4: Any gun shop, check outside around the post.
3: Oh, thanks. Listen, would you do me a favor? I've been saving some money, and I'll give you $500 if you shoot me.
4: What?
3: I got it all planned. No one will ever know. I want to die, man. I got the gun. I'll get the ammo. All you gotta do is pull the trigger.
2: Why would an otherwise healthy young man want to die? More to the point, how do you dissuade someone bent on self-destruction? We'll let the man in our story tell you about the circumstances that led to his crisis and its resolution. This is the true story of Edward Allen Lassoigne, right now on Unshackled.
3: For the first 6 years of my life, Mother and I lived with my grandmother in West Orange, New Jersey. When I was six, Mom and Dad married and moved into a house two blocks from Grandmother, where eventually my two sisters were born. We had a happy childhood until I was nearly 12. Then, for some reason, my father started beating on me. Not on my sisters, just me.
5: Ed, get in here right now.
3: What'd I do wrong?
5: I told you not to play with that grandfather's clock.
3: I didn't mean to break it. I'll pay to get it fixed.
5: You shouldn't have touched it.
3: Dad, I'm sorry.
5: You don't listen to anything I say, do you? Turn around and put your hands on the wall.
3: Dad, please.
5: You either listen to me or you pay the price.
3: Oh, Dad! Oh!
5: One way or another, you're gonna learn to obey.
6: You'd better get to sleep or he'll be really mad.
3: Mom, why does he always pick on me? It ain't fair.
6: Just do what he says.
3: I try, but he's never satisfied. He makes me do everything around here, and he lets the girls get off scot-free.
6: Well, they're a lot younger than you are.
3: Ha! Renee broke that window in the door, and he didn't even punish her. He'd have killed me for doing that.
6: Try to go to sleep.
3: It ain't fair. One of these days, he's gonna beat me to death.
6: Good night, son.
3: Although Mom was strict with all of us, I had a good relationship with her. When I was 15, my parents bought a house right next to Grandmother, and after that, Dad was more brutal to me than ever. His violence upset Grandma, but there was nothing she could do to stop him. Running away didn't occur to me, but suicide did. I thought about that a lot because I stuttered badly, kids in school made fun of me, which added to my pain. I only had one friend during my high school years.
7: How come you're limping, Ed?
3: Dad hit me with a 2x4.
7: A 2x4? Well, how come?
3: I forgot to feed his rats the way he said. He cares more about his pets than he does about me.
7: That ain't right.
3: I think he does drugs or something. I sure hate him.
7: Well, I don't blame you, man.
3: Life is not worth living, you know that?
7: Well, you're right, but hey, one of these days, you'll be old enough to live any way you please. Get drunk every night if you want.
3: There's got to be something better than this. Fear of my father nearly consumed me, right up to high school graduation. I was underdeveloped and thin, no match for him. I would hide when he came home from work, hoping he wouldn't kill me for some wrong I'd done. When alone, I often cried, "Why can't I die?" One evening, I was hitchhiking to see a movie when a man in a yellow Fiat picked me up.
2: Where are you headed, young man?
3: To the movies.
2: Ever go to church?
3: No, my family's not religious.
2: Tell me, if you were to die tonight, do you think you'd go to heaven?
3: I hope so.
2: Jesus said in John chapter 5, verse 24, "He that heareth my word and believeth on him that sent me hath everlasting life, shall not come into condemnation, but is passed from death unto life." Now, take this little pamphlet here. It explains how you can know for sure that you will go to heaven.
3: Thanks.
2: Now, why don't you come to our church on Sunday? The address is on the back there, and I'm the pastor. I'd be glad to pick you up.
3: Before I went to bed that night, I read the pamphlet and prayed. I didn't feel any different, but I called the pastor and asked him to pick me up for church. Maybe if I'd had some support, I'd have stayed with it longer than 6 months, but my family didn't want any part of going to church, and neither did my friend Bob.
7: Me? Go to church? Hey, you gotta be kidding. This is what I believe in. Come on, have a beer, man. When life lets you down, beer picks you up. Now, how's that for a sermon?
3: More like a slogan. Tastes mighty good, though.
7: Say, what's the latest with your old man?
3: He lost his job, so now he wants me to pay him $25 a week to use the car. Not the girls, just me.
7: What's your mom say about that?
3: She doesn't know. He uses the money to buy booze.
7: Well, he's something else.
3: So what'll we do tonight, huh? Let's do something different.
7: I tell you what. Let's drive up to New York City and have a good time. I got plenty of beer for the trip.
3: You're on. I might have to skip church tomorrow. After I stopped going to church, I thought about the things I learned there. But those thoughts didn't stay with me. I lived for getting drunk and for sensual pleasures. At 21, I still lived at home, bullied by my father. I went from job to job until I joined the Army in 1985. I loved the Army at first. It got me away from Dad, and I made friends, but I drank more than ever. Barely a year later, I was notified that my father had suddenly died. Right there in front of everyone in the barracks, I cried my eyes out.
8: Ed, you heard about your father?
3: Yeah, they told me. I'm coming home on leave.
8: It happened so suddenly, I still can't believe it.
3: Me and Dad, we never had a good relationship, Mom.
8: I know, son. I guess he couldn't help it.
3: All those years, I was so afraid of him. I never knew how much I loved him.
8: I'm sure he loved you too, Ed. He just couldn't show it.
3: Now it's too late. I stayed at home for 2 weeks, and all that time I thought about my father and how we could have had a better relationship, but now it was too late. Then I went back to Fort Hood and drank to forget his death, but I was tormented by memories. Why didn't you ever talk to me, Dad? All you ever wanted to do was beat on me.
5: Where is that stupid kid? I told him to clean the basement and he didn't. Ed!
3: He's gonna kill me. I have to hide. This time he's gonna kill me.
5: Ed!
9: Ed! Are you deaf?
3: Huh? What do you want?
9: We're going out to look for some action. Want to join us?
3: Yeah, I'm gonna find me a girl and get loaded. Little by little, drink by drink, I began to get over my father's death. 3 years later, I received orders for a tour of duty in South Korea. Before my scheduled flight on December 18th, I went home on furlough for 2 weeks. I visited my family, then looked up my old friend, Bob.
7: Hey, Ed. Good to see you, old buddy. It's been a long time.
3: Yeah, how's it going, Bob?
7: Ah, the usual, man. I just try to have a good time. Say, you like the Army?
3: So far, so good. I drive a truck. How hard is that, right?
7: Yeah.
3: I'm on my way to Korea.
7: No kidding. I'll drink to that.
3: Guess you heard my dad died a couple years ago. Hit me pretty hard.
7: Well, the best thing to do is a drink hard, then.
3: Does my elbow look idle to you?
7: You know, you were always wondering, what is life all about? Well, it looks like you found out.
3: Yeah, it's pleasure. And I'm gonna get all I can. Even though getting drunk was no longer the fun it once was, I spent the rest of my furlough carousing with Bob. When it was time to go and Mother drove me to the airport, I was filled with regret.
6: I hate to see you go, Ed. We'll miss you.
3: I wish I'd spent more time at home, Mom.
6: You're too young to sit on the sideline with the old fogies.
3: Look, when I come back next time, I'll stay home more, okay?
6: Be sure and write to us. We want to hear all about Korea.
3: I will. I can't wait to see what it's like. I'm going to live it up.
2: Ed's tour in South Korea would mark the beginning of a downward spiral, which he'll tell us about in just a moment.
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3: I landed in Korea 5 days before Christmas 1989 and found my unit a 3-hour bus ride south of Seoul. There I lived for the night life outside the base, seeking pleasure to the max. I tried to have a good time, but I had no purpose in life. And there were times when I came into my room feeling very angry for no reason.
4: Did you guys have a good time?
3: What's it to you?
4: Ooh, touchy, aren't we?
3: Leave me alone!
4: The sign! Don't start with that again.
3: I said leave me alone!
4: You're nuts, man.
3: M- My emotional breakdown came slowly, like a crack spreading across thin ice. Depression seeped into my soul, bringing those awful thoughts of suicide. What is life, I kept asking myself, and why was I having those violent outbursts of rage?
7: Lassoigne, what is with you anyway?
3: I'm not sure what you mean, Sarge.
7: Your roommate says you came in last night and you started throwing things around, yelling and swearing. Now, what is going on?
3: Nothing. Maybe I just had one too many or something.
7: Yeah? Well, he said it's not the first time. He doesn't trust you. He wants a different room.
3: I didn't mean to do that.
7: We can't have that kind of stuff in the barracks. If you're uptight, go work out in the gym.
3: Yeah, okay.
7: He's moving his things out, so you let him alone.
3: Sarge, I don't understand what's happening to me. Sometimes this anger just... I don't know why it comes over me. Maybe if I could talk to someone, a doctor, or someone who could help me.
7: Yeah? Well, I'll see what I can do.
3: My platoon sergeant gave me permission to see a doctor about my depression, which deepened into a death wish. I stayed away from people for weeks, trying to suppress my thoughts. Then, mysteriously, the depression lifted and I was my old self again, out partying. In October, after I finished a 4-week leadership course at another Army base, my platoon sergeant picked me up.
7: Good work, Lassoigne. You did us proud completing the course like that.
3: Oh, thanks, Sarge. I feel pretty good about it, too.
7: Well, it looks like you'll be able to use that training soon. We're headed for war in the Persian Gulf.
3: Yeah, Saddam's not backing down.
7: You interested in going there?
3: Sure, ever since I heard about it.
7: Yeah, you have to re-enlist. Your time's almost up.
3: Oh, okay. I'm ready. Maybe this time I'll go for 6.
7: Okay, and I'm glad you worked out your personal problems.
3: Yeah, me too. Actually, I had no control over depression, which came and went at will. But I re-enlisted for 6 years, fully intending to make the Army a career. By the time I left Korea in December 1990, war in the Gulf seemed certain, and my orders were to Fort Hood. I was going to war and looking forward to it. But first, I had 3 weeks leave at home, which I spent with my family instead of carousing. The last night home, Mother wanted to buy me some beer at a corner bar.
6: I thought we could come here and get away from war talk for a while, but look, it's on TV here, too.
3: Everywhere you go, that's all people are talking about. I'm kind of excited.
6: Oh, who knows what will happen, Ed. We could be opening Pandora's box.
3: Nah, Iraq is no match for us, Mom. Don't worry. What's the matter? You're crying.
6: I just don't want you to get hurt.
3: Don't worry, okay? I won't get hurt. I'll be back. At Fort Hood, I picked up equipment for war, then on to Fort Benning for my body armor. I was not afraid as we flew to Saudi Arabia at the end of January 1991. But after we got there, my emotional armor crumbled. The first few days, I was shuffled from one part of Arabia to another. I tried, but didn't seem to fit into my unit. Then came the depression and suicide thoughts. I considered using an M16 to end my life, but was too scared. I also had a knife, but not the courage to use it. My squad leader finally took me to a mental ward 2 miles from camp. What is life? I kept thinking. After I was released and the war was over, I was sent back to Fort Hood, where my depression got worse. That's when I bought a gun and looked for an accomplice. My platoon sergeant was upset when he heard about it.
4: Lassoigne, I've been told you're looking for someone to kill you. Is that true?
3: Yes, Sergeant.
4: Why?
3: I don't know. I felt that way for a long time.
4: Give me the gun.
3: I don't have it here.
4: Where is it?
3: At a pawn shop outside the base. I asked them to keep it for me after I bought it.
4: We're going there, and you're going to get your money back. Then I'm taking you to my pastor's house. I think he can help you.
3: Yes, Sergeant.
5: Ed, are you saved?
3: I prayed to Jesus once after I read a tract a pastor gave me.
5: Well, what did the tract say?
3: Something about how sinful we are, that we can't save ourselves.
5: No, that's true. Let me read a scripture to you. Isaiah chapter 64, verse 6 says, "But we are all as an unclean thing, and all our righteousnesses are as filthy rags, and we all do fade as a leaf, and our iniquities, like the wind, have taken us away."
3: That was in the tract.
5: Well, why did you pray for Jesus to save you?
3: Because the tract said he was the only one who could take my sins away.
5: That's true. Jesus said in John chapter 14, verse 6, "I am the way, the truth, and the life. No man cometh unto the Father but by me." Do you believe that?
3: Yes. I went to church for a while, but then I guess I'm hopeless.
5: No one is hopeless, Ed. You just need to read the Bible and go to church. Otherwise, Satan knocks you around.
4: 1 Peter chapter 5, verse 8 says, "Be sober, be vigilant, because your adversary, the devil, as a roaring lion, walketh about, seeking whom he may devour."
5: Satan is trying to destroy you, Ed. He puts those thoughts into your head about suicide. Don't listen to him. You're a soldier. Fight him.
3: I wish I could.
5: Let me read these verses to you. 2 Corinthians chapter 10, verses 4 and 5. "For the weapons of our warfare are not carnal, but mighty through God to the pulling down of strongholds, casting down imaginations and every high thing that exalteth itself against the knowledge of God, and bringing into captivity every thought to the obedience of Christ."
4: It's called spiritual warfare, Ed.
5: Listen to God. Fill your life with the Lord and your mind with His word. Jesus said in John chapter 10, verse 10, "The thief cometh not but for to steal and to kill and to destroy. I am come that they might have life and that they might have it more abundantly."
3: They talked to me for an hour. I agreed with everything they said, but my problem persisted. My platoon sergeant took me back to the unit where my first sergeant decided to commit me to the mental ward. I was in the hospital for 3 weeks, still unable to answer the question, "What is life?" I decided to call my mom.
8: Hello?
3: Hi, Mom.
8: Ed, where are you? I've been worried about you.
3: I'm at Fort Hood being processed out. The Army's cut me loose.
8: I thought you signed up for 6 years.
3: I did, but I've been in the mental ward here, and they don't want any head problems in the military.
8: Oh, are you all right?
3: No, I've been real depressed.
8: Oh, Ed, I'm sorry to hear that.
3: Can I come home, Mom?
8: Of course. You're always welcome here. Do you have enough money to make the trip?
3: Yeah, they gave me all my pay. I'm a civilian now, but I don't know what to do with my life. The first couple of weeks at home, I tried going to a club, but it's hard to have a good time with such internal struggles. I knew for sure that life was just not for pleasure, so I bought a car and took a job as a security guard. To others, I looked like a normal working man, but inside I felt like a walking corpse. One night, after making my rounds, I sat in a car, listening to the radio.
11: The man in our story was so deeply depressed that he wanted to take his own life. He had no purpose in life, no reason to live, until his mind and heart and life were unshackled.
3: I listened to this unusual program, to a story much like my own. The man had called on Jesus Christ to help him, and his life had been forever changed.
11: Friend, if you too are struggling with futility, if you despair of changing some area of your life that seems hopeless, hear the good news. Jesus came to set you free. He said in John chapter 8, verse 36, "If the Son therefore shall make you free, ye shall be free indeed." Don't wait another moment. Invite him into your heart and life right now.
3: I thank you, Jesus, for dying for my sin. Forgive my sins, O God. Save me from hell and cleanse me. Come into my heart and be my savior. You gave me life for your honor and glory, and I've acted so foolish. Help me to be set free from my past. Help me to forgive my dad and allow you to give me new life in you. In Jesus' name, amen.
6: More coffee?
3: Thanks, Mom. Listen to this. If ye abide in me, and my words abide in you, ye shall ask what ye will, and it shall be done unto you.
6: Who said that?
3: Jesus, John chapter 15, verse 7. I love that verse. It's true, too.
6: You've tested it out, huh?
3: Yes. Oh, that's how I quit smoking. I asked him to take away the desire, and he did.
6: I can see the change in you, Ed.
3: I can feel the change. It's only been, what, 3 months now since I asked Jesus into my life, and it's like I'm a different man. All that depression is gone.
6: I'm really happy for you.
3: Oh, listen to this. 2 Corinthians chapter 5, verse 17. Therefore, if any man be in Christ, he is a new creature. Old things are passed away. Behold, all things are become new.
6: I suppose the Bible has a lot of wisdom in it.
3: It's the Word of God, Mom. It's filled with wisdom. I'm learning so much at church. You ought to come with me sometime.
6: I will. Sometime.
3: Don't wait until it's too late. I attend the same church where I'd gone as a teenager, with the same pastor who gave me a ride years ago that will someday end in heaven. I try to serve the Lord by teaching Sunday school, driving the church bus, and ushering in church. No longer do I ask, what is life? Life is serving Jesus Christ who created us.
2: It is our prayer that Ed's story has touched your heart and encouraged you in some way. If you have not yet put your faith in the Lord Jesus Christ, there's no better time than right now. John chapter 3, verse 17 says, "For God sent not his Son into the world to condemn the world, but that the world through him might be saved." And Jesus said in John chapter 6, verse 47, "Verily, verily, I say unto you, he that believeth on me hath everlasting life."
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2: 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Burns, and Guy Burrill. Original music, Lucille Becker. Sound, Nick Aloisio. Engineer, Ed Webb. Script, Kenitha Gabler. And I'm Bob O'Donnell.
10: 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And our address? Pacific Garden Mission, 1458 South Canal Street, Chicago, Illinois, 60607. So until next time, unless our Lord returns before then, the doors to Pacific Garden Mission are open night and day. 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

0: This is the Phyllis Schlafly Report, presenting a daily conservative pro-family perspective since 1983 and continuing the legacy of Phyllis Schlafly. Now, from the Phyllis Schlafly Center Studios, here's Ryan Hite.
1: It's no secret that the last several years have shown us many large corporations' embrace of progressive ideological causes. They have inserted themselves into political and cultural debates that have little to do with their actual business, all to make the left happy. But there are signs that this trend may be reversing. You may have heard the phrase, long march through the institutions. This describes a strategy associated with Marxist thinkers, gradually reshaping society by influencing key cultural institutions such as universities, media, and corporations. Many businesses have adopted this approach, promoting ideological agendas that often ran contrary to the views of many of their own customers. However, a growing number of companies are beginning to rethink that strategy. This about-face comes at the hands of several recent examples of backlash. One of the most famous fails was a Bud Light marketing campaign involving a transgender influencer. The response from consumers was swift and significant, leading to massive declines in sales and market value. Jaguar faced similar, if not worse, decline after their own gender-bending car ad campaign. Even the famous outdoors outfitter Eddie Bauer is in financial straits. These episodes serve as a warning to other companies about the dangers of alienating large portions of their customer base. As a result, many corporations appear, at least, to...
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4: Welcome to our Monday's broadcast of the Gospel Truth. Today I'm going to start a series talking about how to find, follow, and fulfill God's will. And I tell you, this is just absolutely critical. It's critical for every individual to find out what God created you for. He has a purpose for every single person. But it's also critical for our nation that people realize what they have been called to do. And, you know, I got the privilege of going out and being with Oral Roberts just about, I think it was 3 or 4 months before he passed. And he was in pretty frail condition, but I got to go to his home. And anyway, one of the people there was multiple ministers that were invited into his home. And one of the ministers there asked him a question, said, "How do you change a nation?" And I, my ears perked up because I wanted to hear his answer because, of course, I'm wanting to make as big an impact and see things change for the good as much as possible. And so when they asked that, man, I just honed in and was listening. And I thought it was so much wisdom what Oral Roberts said. He says, you can't do anything to change a nation. He says, all you can do is what God calls you to do. And if other people will do what God calls them to do, God can knit those things together, like, you know, a sweater or a garment or a blanket. God can combine those things. And only God can change a nation, but only God can change the nation as people begin to start doing what God has called them to do. You know, just yesterday we had a meeting with a lot of my executives, and I was sitting down with my CEO, Billy Epperhart, and also the guy, Stephen Bransford, that helped put me on television and that has helped me for 26 years to be broadcasting daily. And we just were talking about what God had done in our life. And I could spend the rest of this program, I'm not going to do it, but I could spend the rest of this program talking about the miraculous things that God did in Stephen's life to teach him and to bring him to the place to where 26 years ago he came and helped put me on television. And then I could talk about Billy, and he was a pastor of a church, a very successful church, and yet he felt led to get out and go back to school and get a business degree, and he went into real estate. And a lot of his peers thought that he had backslid on God. And yet now we look at it, and God led all of us in different ways and put us together, and together we have a synergy. We are producing something that none of us could do on our own. And this is the point that I'm making, that it's not only about what you need for your own completeness and happiness and sense of fulfillment, which that's important, but also we need to find what God has called us to do. because God has a purpose for your life, and it's not only to just be a blessing to you, but so that you can be a blessing to other people. And if you don't find out what that call is, and if you don't fulfill that call and that purpose for your life, then somebody who needs the things that God has placed on the inside of you is going to go without the blessing that God wants to give them. God flows through people. Ephesians chapter 3, verse 20 says, "Now unto him who is able to do exceeding abundantly above all we ask or think," and then it goes on to say, "according to the power that works in us." It's wrong to just say God can do exceedingly abundantly above anything we ask or think. That's wrong, because it's always according to the power that works in us. God does not move sovereignly without people. God flows through people. There's scripture that says, "I will do nothing." God will do nothing except he reveal it to his servants, the prophets. And God flows through people. So the only way that you will ever have the contentment and the satisfaction and the sense of worth and value that God wants you to have is when you find out what God's plan for your life is and start fulfilling it. And likewise, the only way you will make the impact that you are supposed to have, and the way that God can, through multiple, many different people, knit us together and make the impact on this nation and on this world that we're supposed to do, the only way that'll happen is if every one of us finds what God has called us to do and then does it. You know, many times people look at people that are like on television, like I am, or somebody who's a politician or somebody who's famous worldwide, and they look at these people that make huge impacts, and they think that they may have a calling, but they don't believe that they have a purpose. But you know, one of the things I constantly am trying to get across to my staff is that every single person in this ministry, right now we have about 1,100, 1,200 employees around the world. And did you know that every single person is important? The people that clean the toilets, the people that sweep the floors. Do you know, if we didn't take care of the facilities that God gave us, I think that that would be ungodly. God will not give us anything else if we don't take care of what we've already got. That's a principle out of Luke chapter 16, where it says, "He that's faithful in a little will be faithful also in much." And so it doesn't matter if it's cleaning the toilets, it doesn't matter if it's what some people consider mundane things. Every person has a part to play. And just because you aren't the one that's on this side of the camera, you might be doing something behind the scenes. God has a purpose for your life. I remember one of the ladies who worked for me in England, and she just duplicated, at the time it was cassette tapes. This is a long time ago. And I would go in there when she was duplicating cassette tapes, and I'd say, "You know, God is using you. You are just as important to me getting this word out to other people as me being on television or anybody else." And boy, she grabbed hold of that. And every time I'd come through, she says, "I'm the one who's preaching through these tapes." She says, "You may be the one talking, but you wouldn't be able to touch people if it wasn't for me duplicating these tapes and mailing them out." And she just took ownership of that. And I tell you, every one of us, just because you don't have one of the visible jobs, because you aren't the lead singer in the band, because you are the one that plays the little triangle in the orchestra, if you weren't doing your part, something is missing. Every one of us has something that God has ordained us to do, and it's not going to get done accidentally. You don't just sovereignly fall into this. I'm going to be teaching a lot of things. This is all introduction today. But as I get into this, I'm going to be attacking a lot of wrong thinking about this. There are people that just think that God sovereignly just makes your life go in the direction that He wants it to do. If you believe that, then you're going to have to credit God with all of the divorce and the murder and the adultery and the people that are strung out on dope and alcohol and things like that. God doesn't control your life. God doesn't make things come to pass. Now, He has a purpose for you, but you have complete freedom whether or not you are going to fulfill what God has called you to do. He does not use you like a robot and just program you and make you do certain things. That is really, really important that you understand that. Deuteronomy chapter 30, verse 19 says, "Behold, I call heaven and earth to record against you this day that I have set before you life and death, blessing and cursing. You know, those are opposites. God has given us life or death, blessing or cursing. This ought to be a no-brainer. Why would anybody choose death over life? Cursing over blessing. And yet he says, I've given you the choice. He says, you choose. And then, just in case somebody couldn't figure this one out, he says, choose life. It's like he gives you this option. He says, is it A or B? And then he goes, A is the answer. He gave you the answer to this. Choose life over death. Choose blessing over cursing. God has a purpose for your life, but it does not come to pass sovereignly. It doesn't come to pass with you just doing your own thing and not seeking the Lord. I've had so many people come to me and say, well, I sought the Lord and God didn't answer. God just hadn't spoken to me. You know, let me read this passage to you out of Jeremiah chapter 29 and in verse 11. It says, I know the thoughts that I think towards you, says the Lord, thoughts of peace and not of evil, to give you an expected end. And then it goes on to say in verse 12, then shall you call upon me, and you shall go and pray unto me, and I will hearken unto you, and you shall seek me, and you shall find me when you shall search for me with all your heart. Now, again, there's people that have told me, well, I sought the Lord and I asked the Lord and I just didn't hear anything. And I don't know how to find God's will for my life. This says that you shall seek me and you shall find me when you shall search for me with all your heart. If you are the kind that just seeks the Lord, like when you get your back against the wall and all of a sudden everything's falling apart, your marriage is falling apart, somebody's health is failing, your finances are down, whatever it is, and then you seek the Lord, you may get some degree of help because of the grace and the mercy of God, but you aren't going to see God's perfect will for your life come to pass with you just casually seeking God. That said, you have to seek with all of your heart. If you're the kind that says, Lord, I've got, you know, a football game coming on and I've got 5 minutes before the game, here I am, I'm yours. What do you want me to do? You know what? That's not seeking the Lord with all of your heart. And I'm not saying there's anything wrong with watching a football game. I'm not saying that you have to just be holed up in a monastery and doing nothing but seeking the Lord, but you have to seek God with all of your heart. Another way to say it is, as long as you can live without knowing God's perfect will for your life, then you will. But when you get to a place to where I've gone as far as I'm going, I'm not going any further until God shows me something. God, I know you've got a purpose for my life, and I am going to find out what it is. And when you get to where that is your number one priority and you are seeking God with all of your heart, I guarantee you God will reveal His will unto you. Man, that's powerful. And I just know in my heart that there's people watching this program right now that this is kind of getting in your face and it's confronting you. And if you would be honest, you would have to admit that you've made other things priority and that you're just kind of busy doing whatever's in front of you and you're just going along the path. You're like water. You're just going with the flow. You're going to the lowest level, the path of least resistance. And you're just doing things because that's the direction that you were kind of pushed in. I tell you, you're never going to find God's will that way. My experience is that when God revealed Himself to me and showed me what He wanted me to do, it was against all logic that I had for my life and the direction that I was going. I've had to swim upstream. An old dead fish can float downstream. And this is what the vast majority of people are doing, is just going with the flow, whatever happens. But man, God has a purpose for your life. And it's my experience that once God reveals that purpose to you, it's going to take effort on your part. Now, Jesus said this in Matthew chapter 11. He says, come unto me, all ye that labor and are heavy laden, and I will give you rest. Take my yoke upon me and learn of me, for I am meek and lowly in heart, and you shall find rest unto your soul. So I'm not saying that it's heavy, it's hard in the sense that it's oppressive, but it is counter to culture. It is counter to your own logic. You're going to have to labor to enter into this rest that Jesus was talking about. Hebrews chapter 4 uses that exact terminology. I think it's Hebrews 4:11. Labor to enter into this rest. It takes effort for you to deny just the way that everybody else is doing things and you start following God. You know, I'm going to get into more detail as we go through this series and give you a lot of examples, but when the Lord first really touched my life, March the 23rd, 1968, the very first thing that happened was I fell so in love with the Lord that I just lost my interest in everything else. You know, I had a horse that I rode for every day of my life, whether it was rain or snow or anything. I rode that horse every day of my life. When I was a senior in high school, I got that horse. And so I'd had this horse for over a year, and it was just a priority in my life. And when I had this encounter with the Lord, I got so focused on God that it was over a month later that before I even thought of that horse. I mean, for over a year, maybe 18 months, every day of my life, I had gone out and ridden that horse, and it was just exciting to me. And when I fell in love with the Lord, it was over a month before I even thought of that horse. I didn't know if anybody had fed the horse. I didn't know what had happened to it. And my priorities just changed. And I was in my first year of college, and I just lost all desire to accomplish anything in the physical, natural realm. And so, anyway, it's a long story. I won't go into it right now, but the Lord led me to quit school. And at that time, I was losing money. I was getting paid from the government through my dad's Social Security. He died when I was 12 years old. So I was getting $350 a month from the government to stay in school. I had a deferment from the draft, and I had acceptance from everybody because this was just the way that, you know, the natural realm, your logic would tell you to go. When I fell in love with the Lord, it's a long story, but the Lord told me to quit school. And when I quit, I lost money. I lost my deferment from the draft. I got drafted and sent to Vietnam, and I got criticized by everybody on this planet except two human beings that I knew. There was only two people that agreed with me that what I was doing was the right thing. And so that's the way that I'm saying that it was hard. It's not oppressive. Matter of fact, I was having the time of my life because I knew that God was speaking to me, and I had joy, and I didn't care what was going to happen. I didn't care if they sent me to Vietnam. I don't care if they used me for target practice. I just didn't care. I was doing what God told me to do, and I knew that ultimately that was the path to real victory in my life. And so it was easy in one sense, but in another sense it was against what everybody else was counseling me to do. And so that's what I'm saying is that God, His will for you is not going to be just the natural, easy thing to do and maybe get everybody else's approval. When you start putting God first in your life and seeking God with all of your heart, I guarantee you there is going to be resistance. 2 Timothy chapter 3, verse 12 says, "Yea, all those who will live godly in Christ Jesus shall suffer persecution." If you begin to start putting God first, and if you start seeking His will and following His direction, it's going to be contrary to the wisdom of this world. The wisdom of this world is foolishness with God, is what it says over in 1 Corinthians. And when you start

don't agree and that don't have the same relationship with God are going to criticize you, and there's going to be resistance. But I guarantee you there is so much satisfaction in just knowing that you're doing what God called you to do. I can't even tell you. Man, I am just so thankful. I am so thankful. And so I'm saying all of these things just to introduce this about how to find, follow, and fulfill God's will. And there are some of you that do not have peace in your heart. And you know that the Scripture says that He'll keep you in perfect peace whose mind is stayed upon Him because He trusts in Him, Isaiah 26:3. And you know that you should be having peace and yet you don't. And I'm not saying this in every case, but in some cases, the reason you don't have peace is because you aren't doing what God told you to do. And there is a supernatural peace that accompanies doing what God has told you to do that you will not experience any other way. You know, another example of this is that I went to Charlotte, North Carolina every year for, I think it was 32 years. And I had a partner in Matthews, a suburb of Charlotte, that owned a business, and he would ask me to come speak to his staff. And so I did this every year, and I saw people born again and baptized in the Holy Spirit, healed, and great things happen. One day after I spoke to the staff of this man, as I came out, there was a woman sitting at the reception desk. She was an Oriental lady, Asian, and I asked her who she was, and she says, "Oh, I'm the new kid here on the block. They had me stay here and answer the phones while everybody else went into the back." And then she said, "Who are you?" And I told her my name, and she says, "What do you do?" And I said, "I'm a minister." And when I said that, boy, she just, her whole face lit up, and she says, "For who?" And I said, "For the Lord Jesus Christ." And she told me this story that she was a Buddhist, and the night before I was there, she had been going through her Buddhist ritual, and right in the midst of it, she just stopped and she said, "God, I know you're real. I know that there's a God, but I can't believe that this is it. Who are you?" And she just cried out and asked God to reveal Himself. "Who are you?" And she said this ball of light came in front of her, and she heard an audible voice say, "Tomorrow I'll send you a man who will tell you who I am." And when she said that, she said, "You are the man." And boy, I said, "I am the man." And I got to lead this woman into salvation and into the baptism of the Holy Spirit. And when I went out to my car, it was in the heat of September in Charlotte, North Carolina. It's probably 100 and something degrees in that car. And yet I just couldn't even start the car and turn on the air conditioner and do anything. I just was so overwhelmed thinking about God, I was in the right place at the right time. And I tell you, there was such a peace and a satisfaction and a joy that comes when you know you're in the center of God's will that you won't get any other way. And even though God has promised to keep you in perfect peace, if you aren't doing what God's called you to do, it's like trying to put a round peg into a square hole. It just doesn't fit. And there are people watching this right now that you love God. You would desire to have God's will in your life, but you haven't sought it with your whole heart. And because of it, your life, you're just bumping along and you're running into problems, having obstacles. And a lot of it's because you aren't doing what you were made to do. You need to use your life for what God created it to be. You know, I remember when my boys were young, I took them down. I had a pickup that was parked down the hill. It was like 100 yards down the hill. And I took them down and I was going to change a radiator hose that had a leak in it. So I took a screwdriver down there and I took this screw clamp off, but I couldn't get the hose off. It had kind of melted to the fitting. And so here I was using this screwdriver trying to get that thing loose. And I picked up a rock because I didn't want to walk all the way back up the hill and get the right tool. And my 4-year-old son, Jonathan Peter, says, "You got to use the right tool for the right job." And I told him, I said, "Who's teaching you?" He said, "I'm the one teaching you. Don't tell me what to do." And anyway, I kept working on that thing, and that thing slipped, and I poked a hole in the radiator, had to go get a kit and braze the radiator. It caused me problems for a week or two because I wasn't using the right tool.
You know, you were created for a specific purpose. And if you are trying

0: trying to take what God has put on the inside of you and accomplish something that wasn't God's will for you in the first place, it's not going to work. And one of the reasons, there can be a holy dissatisfaction. Not just a dissatisfaction that comes, you know, like people that don't even know the Lord, but people who know the Lord can still have a holy dissatisfaction because you aren't using your life for what God created you to do. And I tell you, when you have somebody say, you are the man, you are in the right place, you are doing exactly what God called you to do, there is a satisfaction and a joy and a sense of accomplishment that goes with that that you'll never get doing anything else. God made you for a purpose, and you've got to find out what that purpose is. It's not going to come to pass sovereignly, automatically. You have to pursue it. If you pursue it, you'll find out what God has for you. If you don't, you won't. It's that simple. And so I'm going to start this series talking about how to find, follow, and fulfill God's will. This used to be three separate teachings. I would teach on how to find God's will, and then I'd talk about how to follow God, and then how to fulfill. It's as important as the ending is just as important as beginning. But if you've never really found God's will, that's a starting place. And so I'm going to continue this teaching, and I believe it'll be a real help to you. I've got a lot of material on this. I've got a little booklet on how to find, follow, and fulfill God's will. This is a freebie sent to you. We've got a USB that has the audio and the video on it. And then I have a full book on this, that this is a 285-page book. And I tell you, this would be a real blessing to you. We've also got study guides that are made to teach other people and use this in like a Bible study group. So I've got a lot of material on this. If you'll listen to our announcer, he will give you all of the information about how to receive it. 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
0: Hello, this is Andrew Womack, and I want to invite you to come to one of our musicals. We call it The Empire and the Kingdom. It used to be called God With Us. It's the same musical, just expanded a little bit. And I tell you, it is awesome. You would be blessed. We've been offered millions of dollars to go to Broadway with this. It's really good quality. We've got all the information there on the screen. So check it out and join us for Empire and the Kingdom.
2: For years, I was saved and I thought I knew God, but I was a whitewashed tomb, wearing a mask that hid the mess I was inside. I met Robert and Elizabeth Murin when I worked at the Holy Land Experience in Orlando. And because of them, I started listening to Andrew Womack's teachings. And when the Holy Land Experience closed, my family and I moved to Colorado to join the vision here with the films and productions. And I knew it was going to be good, but I did not know that God had so much more in store for me here. I had just arrived in the spring of 2020, and I was cast as Peter in a Pentecost filming. And in the film, I'm gathered together with other disciples of Jesus in the upper room, and tongues of fire descended on each person, and they began speaking in tongues. Well, what no one knew was that I had not received the Holy Spirit. And he came upon me during that filming, and I joined my brothers and sisters in praising God in an unknown tongue. My mind was blown because I now had a direct line of communication with God. I felt this strong pull in my heart to start reading the Bible, and through having a relationship with the Holy Spirit and speaking in tongues, the words started jumping off the page, and I started seeing God's love for me right there in front of me in a way that I never had before. I did not come to Colorado with any plans to attend Charis, but because of that experience, my appetite for the Word of God was just voracious, and I wanted to know everything He was and had for me. So I became a student in the fall of 2020, and it ruined me and rocked my world in the best way possible. I am a completely different man today. The power of the Holy Spirit is real, and I've been changed from the inside out, and now I live my life that way. I am able to meet the challenges of life and relationships with His wisdom and love. There are no words to express my gratefulness to God and to Charis. I am forever changed.
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4: In Islam, God is the greatest possible being. 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
5: Cast yourself in. As a devout Muslim, Abdu Murray thought the incarnation, God becoming a man, was an insult to God's greatness. 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
4: 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Love. And He would express the greatest possible ethic in the greatest possible way, self-sacrifice. And the greatest expression of even self-sacrifice is to change those who hate you into those who love you, and to sacrifice for those who hate you so that they can see how much your love for them overcomes even their hatred of you. I realized everything I was looking for, I finally found in the most unlikely place. The place that I resisted the most is the place I needed to rest the most, in the gospel.
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0: Welcome to Manifest. I'm Perry Stone, the host. It's important that you stay with me and watch this through its entirety, not just to the end of the preaching, but all the way to the end of the program. And there's a reason I'm asking you to do that. I'm going to be dealing with two powerful visions that the Lord shared with me, or gave me, that I felt like He wanted me to reveal to you what I saw and what He wants to say to the people involving these two things. I thought about doing this on our YouTube channel, but it was so lengthy, there were so many details, I felt like that Manifest was more appropriate so that more people could hear it, not only in the States, but also around the world. Now, we know, according to Joel chapter 2, that there's going to come a time when God is going to use visions and dreams. In fact, He has used visions and dreams throughout history. Most people actually dream, but few people have what's called a vision. Now, in my situation, one of these occurred while I was sleeping, but it was very vivid and very clear, and the other occurred while my eyes were closed, but I was fully awake. Once again, the verse that we allude to consistently about the dreams and visions occurring at the end of the age is Joel chapter 2, 28 and 29, when it said, old men would dream dreams and young men would see visions. One of the questions people often ask me is, how can I determine if I have dreamed something that is from God or if it's a vision? Well, let me assure you, if you have a vision, it's just like three-dimensional, all five senses are involved, and it's just like you are fully awake
6: as you would be during broad daylight. When you have a dream, however, you can tell when you're having a dream versus when you're having a vision. But you can always tell if something is from the Lord. Number one, if it stays with you and you can't get it out of your head. Number two, if it involves symbolism that is found in the Bible. Number three, if certain things in the dream have an agreement with the Scripture. And fourthly, you have to also determine it by the Holy Spirit that is speaking to you and sharing with you the revelation that you're receiving. Now, I'm going to go through something very quick here, which is a rehashing of some things that I have said in the past. In 1979, there was a dear friend of mine that was the state overseer for the Church of God in Alabama named M.H. Kennedy. M.H. Kennedy had been the overseer of the Church of God in the state of Virginia and had helped me get my exhorter's license when I was just a young 18-year-old minister. I was in Danville, Virginia preaching, and I was in the basement of the church praying, and I had a full-color vision of M.H. Kennedy standing at his desk in Alabama, and he said to me, this church that you're going to, and he named the church I was going to, you need to cancel that because another church is going to open where the Lord wants you to go. Well, I got on the phone in Danville and talked to the pastor of the church where I was going in Alabama, and he said, well, I may be moving. I'm glad you called. Well, we changed that, and just within a week or so, I received a letter from Joe Edwards, who was the evangelism director in the state of Alabama, to come to the Northport Church in Northport, Alabama. Guess what? That's where I had a four-week revival, and I met Pam, whom I married. So it was a setup from the Lord, but it happened because of a vision. In 1981, staying in an evangelist apartment in the state of Virginia, having a great revival, I encountered a spirit. It looked it was as though it was about 4 foot tall in the evangelist apartment. And I saw the details of it. I heard it. And it's too long to tell on a manifest telecast, but what he was doing certain things that I heard and saw this spirit doing, and it was not good. And later on, the details I saw came to pass. In 1996, I saw the World Trade Center shrouded in black with 5 great tornadoes coming off of it. And I had a man named J. Michael Leonard, somewhere around 1999, I believe it was, to actually draw pictures of what I saw. I talked about it, and I really thought that it could be the computer mainframes because everybody was talking about Y2K. But the more I thought about it, I began to say there would be a terrorist attack on the World Trade Center. It happened, as you know, on September 11th, 9/11. And what was amazing was the great tornadoes that I saw coming off of that black building that looked like the Trade Center in my vision were caused by the collapses of the buildings, and you saw those gray tornadoes coming off. I've told that several times. I've written about it in books with pictures in the book, but that was a vision. And finally, one more. In 2008, I saw an oil rig explosion, and it was off the coast of Louisiana. It then, as you know, there was an explosion of an oil rig, and the oil was coming from underground, and it was like a tornado of oil, which was actually what was happening under the water when that explosion took place in 2000. I believe it was maybe 2008, 2009 when that occurred. But I called some of my dear friends from Louisiana and warned them that this was going to happen, and there would be 5 things that would be affected as a result of that. Once again, my artist friend J. Michael Leonard drew out this, and we have that on a board of the 5 things that I actually saw in the vision. Again, I won't rehash that because we've talked about that in the past. Now, when I turned 50, I began to have visions, you know, very early in my ministry up till about the age of 55. Then after the age of 55, things began to change because I began to have dreams. Over the past couple years, in fact, for 2 years straight, off and on, I would see people in the form of vicious animals. I saw an alligator covered with paper coming out of a muddy river. I saw a snake that looked like it was 60 foot long swallowing people. I saw 5 piranha, 4 underneath the water, watching 1 piranha trying to rip the skin off of a fish. I had a dream of 7 fish underwater, and a separate fish was hanging upside down by the tail on a hook. And a man that's very prophetic said, that's tails, not the tail of the fish, it's the tails from the mouth. I saw another one that was turned over, and a female fish was trying to revive it. And all of that, much of that has actually come to pass. And so I have seen dreams of people in the form of animals. Recently, I dreamed of a snake that was wearing a crown, like it was a king of some type. And it was underwater in a large area, and I was wading through the water, myself and another minister, and this serpent was being concealed, trying to work undercover. And so we managed to get ourselves to a platform, and deep under the water, I could see the snake. And I said, God, what about this snake? And he said to me, this snake is concealed doing things behind the scenes, and it thinks I don't see it. But if it persists, I will put a sword in its head. I do not know what that means, but I know that was the word from the Lord. And that was just recently. In 2000, as a matter of fact, we could go on and on and talk about this, but let's talk about the two visions that I had. The first one occurred when I was in Sheridan, Oklahoma, early on a Sunday morning. I woke up, and I knew I was going to preach that morning service, but when I woke up between about 3 o'clock in the morning, 4 o'clock, somewhere in there. And I said to the Lord, I said, I just don't want to get up now. Do you mind if I just sleep a little longer? When I closed my eyes, I don't know if I was fully asleep, but I saw this. It was very clear. It was really more like a vision than a dream. And I looked, and I was standing on the ground, and I saw the horizon of the sky. The horizon was very low, not up in the mountains, but low. And there was the most beautiful scene. It was massive. It was huge. It filled up the ground all the way up to the sky. And there I saw what appeared to be the throne room of God in heaven. There were two massive pillars, and there was a throne. And it was the first time I ever saw Jesus in a vision. Very clearly saw him. But he stood up, and it's though he had been sitting, and he stood up. And I realized he was about to operate or about to go into action of some type. Now, the odd thing was the color of the entire vision was not full color with different colors. It was one color. It was an orange-red color. And that's the thing that really impressed me the most. It was the color of a sunset, not a sunrise, but a sunset. So if you've ever seen a sunset when the sky is an orange-red, this beautiful orange-red, everything in it, the pillars, the background, the throne, and Christ himself was the orange-red color. Well, I didn't know exactly what it meant. I didn't hear a particular interpretation, but I began to research in my mind from the Bible, and I got to thinking about that red horse of Revelation chapter 6 and 4. When the red horse comes on the world scene, the Bible teaches that peace is taken from the earth, and this horse is given a red sword. Now, I do not believe that was an indication of the releasing of this red horse, but I'm trying to compare the colors in the Bible to this orange-red as to what they would actually mean. So the feeling I received when I saw it was Jesus is raising up, getting to step into situations that were taking place here on earth. Now, we do know that the Bible says our God is a man of war. In Revelation chapter 19 and verse 11, Jesus, the Bible says, in the future, at the end of the tribulation, will return to the battle of Armageddon, and he will judge and make war. We also know there will be a binding of Satan at the end of the tribulation by an angel of God who will place Satan in the abyss or the bottomless pit. Now, another verse that came to me was John chapter 9 and verse 4. You know, in John chapter 9 and verse 4, Jesus is making a very interesting statement. He's making the statement. He said, work while it is day, for the hour cometh when no man can work. And so I think about sunset. When I saw the orange color, I didn't think about sunrise, the beginning. I thought about sunset, the ending. Because you see the end of the day coming, and often you will see the orange-red color in the sky. So I believe he was telling me the end is near. The time of the end is upon us. And the Bible says some things about God standing up, or the Lord standing up. Psalms chapter 66 and verse 1 says, let God arise and his enemies be scattered. So when the Lord stands up, he is going after his enemies in some way or another, according to the psalmist in Psalm 68:1. Another verse says this, be silent before me, all flesh, for the Lord has risen up out of his holy habitation. And that's found in Zechariah chapter 2 and verse 13. So this was a vision. It's the only time I've ever seen Christ in a vision. It's the only time I've ever had an actual vision. And I have had dreams of heaven in the past, and I've seen people and things, but this was very clear and very different. So the meaning again, sunset coming to the time of the end. Number two, that he's standing up to perform something and get involved with some activity of the earth. And the color can have an indication of war and some kind of destruction that's coming on the planet. And that's the impression I got from the vision in Sheridan, Oklahoma. And this would have been actually last year, which would have been when we were visiting and ministering at the church there in that great city. Now, the second incident is very, very strange. And the second incident happened several times. In fact, it was so unusual and so strange that I didn't understand why it was taking place. Now, I had what was called a reset, and I'm not going to go into the detail, and it's where they put these things on your head. I can't even think of the names of them, the little pads on your head, and your brain resets itself. It was a four-day process, I think, of about an hour and a half each. And the man said to me, he says, now, don't think it's strange, and this is formed by a Christian organization. He said, don't think it's strange when you begin to, you'll begin to see things. People describe all the times of seeing things that are strange and unusual. Well, after I had that reset, and what it does, it sets new pathways in the brain. And again, I'm not pushing anything, but I'm just telling you what happened to me. And it was a great help to me. Something began to happen when I would lie in the bed. When I lie down, some people can sleep on their back. I can't because I have sleep apnea, and I use a machine. So I always sleep on my right side, and usually I remain that way most of the night. Well, as I would lay there and close my eyes, a lot of time in my mind I'm thinking or I'm praying. Well, the strangest thing began to happen. Now, my eyes are closed, but I can see something coming at me, and I can literally read it. And what it is, it's text messages from either a phone, or it's messages that are being typed out on, let's say, an email on a computer, and they're very clear. And I can actually read certain things that are being said. And the weird part is there are three men. Two of them live out of state. One of them lives in the area. And they were conversing with each other. And I could see their plots. I could see their strategy. I could see their plans. And I actually start saying, oh, this is interesting because this is being done in secret, but it's being revealed by the Holy Spirit where I can actually see. Now, you say, well, where's that in the Bible? Well, email and iPhones did not exist in the time of the Bible. But if you'll remember, when the prophet of God was praying secretly, he could hear the conversations taking place by a Syrian general planning to attack Israel. And Jesus also had the gift of discerning of spirits and word of knowledge where he knew the secrets of people of what they were discussing and what they were talking about. So this is just a different form of the gift of the Spirit, of discerning of spirits and the word of knowledge. Now, when I saw the phones, I could read the text, but something began to happen because I would see, I think this happened to me at least 20 to 25 times. So all of a sudden I realized there's 3 to 4 men and they're plotting this. There's misinformation involved with that. There's certain things that they're planning to do. And actually they did some of these things or attempted to do some of these things. But here is where it got very strange. Later, I began to see where here's the entire conversation and there's entire sections missing. The names of people are missing. What they're planning to do is missing. Statements are missing. And I thought, what am I seeing? And this went on for over a year. Now, this didn't happen every night. It would happen once every 2 weeks, once every 3 weeks. But when it would take place, I was awake with my eyes closed every time. It was not a deep vision. I was awake and I could say, well, here we go again. I'd say it in my head, here we go again. What is this? And here it comes, whoop, right in front of my face. And I couldn't understand. The part that puzzled me for months was, why all of a sudden are there sections missing from either this text message from a phone or from this email that these people are emailing each other, backline or whatever, but why is it missing? And I'm telling you, after a long period of time, the Holy Spirit spoke to me. Now, the Lord speaks to me sometimes between when I am asleep or awake, and I will just hear the voice of the Lord and just jump out of bed sometimes. And I say jump, I mean sit up on the edge of the bed. And the Lord said, I'm going to show you why these particular words are missing. And I'm going to quote this right now in the best way I can. I am pulling them out because they are idle words, slander, accusation, and lies. They are being recorded in the books in the court of heaven of the people texting them. So in other words, there are books in heaven, and when he said texting them, I understood what he meant, typing them or texting them. But in the books of heaven, everybody, I'm going to use this, this is a Bible, but everybody has books in heaven. Now, in those books, according to Scripture, are recorded the deeds that they did. Their giving is recorded. How do I know that? Because when the angel appeared to Cornelius, he said, "Thy prayers and alms have come up before God as a memorial." But every action, giving somebody a cold glass of water in the name of the Lord, clothing people, helping people that are poor, these are good deeds. However, slander, backbiting, lies, gossip, these are evil things and they're works of the flesh. But they are all recorded in the books. The Bible said on the day of judgment, men will answer for both good and bad that they did while they lived on earth. So what the Lord was showing me is this. He said, even though they are typing it out and they're not in a physical conversation, they think I don't see it, but I record what they have written in books as well as what they say. Now, here's the verse about the verbal words. But I say to you that every idle word that men shall speak, they shall give an account of in the day of judgment. Now, there'll be two judgments. There'll be the beam of the judgment seat of Christ for believers, and then there'll be the white throne judgment. For by your words you will be justified, and by your words, that means what you've said, you will be condemned. So you will condemn yourself. So there are books in heaven. This is point one I want to give you. There are books in heaven with details of each person that has lived on earth. And I personally believe this is not done by some heavenly AI system. The angels are the recorders. And God has a way of recording and keeping that information. Number two, and I want you to hear me because this is a warning to everybody who uses a laptop, and it's a warning to everybody that uses a phone. I believe that if what you say in conversations, and that means if you speak, if you type out something and you are slandering a person and you are backbiting a person and you are becoming critical. So, and you, someone said to me one time, so we shouldn't be critical when people do bad things. God is the judge. You're not the judge. Read the whole Bible, because the Bible says that when you see someone fall, it says you better be careful lest the same thing happens to you. I mean, people need to go to the Scripture. People are selective readers. They read the part they want and then they ignore the part that they don't want to hear. So it's not just what you say, it's what you pen and write. And so, you know, when you think about this, this is very important, because point three is this. We know that words, deeds, and names are written in the books of heaven. We know that the Bible says a person's name can be in the Lamb's Book of Life. However, now watch this. In the Lamb's Book of Life, a person's name can be blotted out. God has sins written in books, but He says, if you repent and turn from them, you do what is right, I will blot out your transgressions. Now listen to this, and not remember your sins. But on the email part or on the text message part, He wasn't blotting it out because they had repented. They were belligerent people, and He was taking them out so that He could put them in the books of heaven so that one day they would answer. Now listen to this verse. This is a powerful verse. It says this. It says, let no one deceive you with empty words, for because of these things, the wrath of God comes upon those, or the sons of the disobedient. Therefore, do not partake with them. Ephesians chapter 5, verses 6 through 7. Here's another verse I want to give you. It says, let your yes be yes, and your no be no, lest you enter into condemnation. And James 5 and 2, that word condemnation is hypocrisis, which is a hypocrite. In other words, let your yes be yes and your no be no, lest you enter into the condition of being a hypocrite. And how are you a hypocrite? You're a hypocrite because you said something about somebody, they come to you and approach you. Oh, no, I didn't say that. Well, you just lied. So you're a hypocrite. So these are verses that people never preach on. Pastors may preach on them occasionally, but people never read, but they're important. So here's some advice. Never use words or writing to harm, hinder, or affect another person. Number two, Never say things you will have to apologize for. You never have to apologize for what you didn't write or what you didn't say. And number three, be willing to be corrected. If you have to say, forgive me, if you have to apologize, if you have to say, I'm sorry, do that, because that is the only way, truthfully, that things can be blotted out, okay? And one woman said her husband is just a bitter old man because the man won't forgive. Don't die old and bitter, because let me tell you, it's not worth it.
7: 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Also, we would love to hear how the Lord is moving and touching your heart right now. So be sure to comment below and then share this video with someone you feel needs it just as much as you did.
8: 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This is Ken Ham, CEO of the ministry producing the Chronological Answers Bible curriculum. An astonishing number of young people can't answer questions like, where is Genesis in the Bible? What are the Gospels? Or what is sin? Even many kids raised in churches don't have an understanding of basic biblical principles. One way we can fight this growing biblical illiteracy is by teaching the Bible chronologically. Teaching Jonah 1 week and Jesus feeding the 5,000 the next makes the Bible seem like a confusing jumble of people, places, times, and events. 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The Bible, it really does come to life.
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10: Chapter 3. Behold, what manner of love the Father hath bestowed upon us, that we should be called the sons of God. Therefore the world knoweth us not, because it knew him not. Beloved, now are we the sons of God, and it doth not yet appear what we shall be. But we know that when he shall appear, we shall be like him, for we shall see him as he is. And every man that hath this hope in him purifieth himself, even as he is pure. Whosoever committeth sin transgresseth also the law, for sin is the transgression of the law. And ye know that he was manifested to take away our sins, and in him is no sin. Whosoever abideth in him sinneth not. Whosoever sinneth hath not seen him, neither known him. Little children, let no man deceive you. He that doeth righteousness is righteous, even as he is righteous. He that committeth sin is of the devil, for the devil sinneth from the beginning. For this purpose the Son of God was manifested, that he might destroy the works of the devil. Whosoever is born of God doth not commit sin, for his seed remaineth in him. And he cannot sin, because he is born of God. In this the children of God are manifest, and the children of the devil. Whosoever doeth not righteousness is not of God, neither he that loveth not his brother. For this is the message that ye heard from the beginning, that we should love one another. Not as Cain, who was of that wicked one, and slew his brother. And wherefore slew he him? Because his own works were evil, and his brother's righteous. Marvel not, my brethren, if the world hate you. We know that we have passed from death unto life, because we love the brethren. He that loveth not his brother abideth in death. Whosoever hateth his brother is a murderer. And ye know that no murderer hath eternal life abiding in him. Hereby perceive we the love of God, because he laid down his life for us. And we ought to lay down our lives for the brethren. But whoso hath this world's good, and seeth his brother have need, and shutteth up his bowels of compassion from him, how dwelleth the love of God in him? My little children, let us not love in word, neither in tongue, but in deed and in truth. And hereby we know that we are of the truth, and shall assure our hearts before him. For if our heart condemn us, God is greater than our heart, and knoweth all things. Beloved, if our heart condemn us not, then have we confidence toward God. And whatsoever we ask, we receive of him, because we keep his commandments and do those things that are pleasing in his sight. And this is his commandment, that we should believe on the name of his Son, Jesus Christ, and love one another as he gave us commandment. And he that keepeth his commandments dwelleth in him, and he in him. And hereby we know that he abideth in us, by the Spirit which he hath given us.
11: Psalm 144. Blessed be the Lord my strength, which teacheth my hands to war, and my fingers to fight. My goodness, and my fortress, my high tower, and my deliverer, my shield, and he in whom I trust, who subdueth my people under me. Lord, what is man that thou takest knowledge of him, or the son of man that thou makest account of him? Man is like to vanity, his days are as a shadow that passeth away. Bow thy heavens, O Lord, and come down. Touch the mountains, and they shall smoke. Cast forth lightning and scatter them. Shoot out thine arrows and destroy them. Send thine hand from above. Rid me and deliver me out of great waters from the hand of strange children, whose mouth speaketh vanity, and their right hand is a right hand of falsehood. I will sing a new song unto thee, O God. Upon a psaltery and an instrument of 10 strings will I sing praises unto thee. It is he that giveth salvation unto kings, who delivereth David his servant from the hurtful sword. Rid me, and deliver me from the hand of strange children, whose mouth speaketh vanity, and their right hand is a right hand of falsehood, that our sons may be as plants grown up in their youth, that our daughters may be as cornerstones polished after the similitude of a palace, that our garners may be full, affording all manner of store, that our sheep may bring forth thousands and 10,000s in our streets, that our oxen may be strong to labor, that there be no breaking in nor going out, that there be no complaining in our streets. Happy is that people that is in such a case. Yea, happy is that people whose God is the Lord.
10: Chapter 12. Now about that time Herod the king stretched forth his hands to vex certain of the church. And he killed James the brother of John with the sword. And because he saw it pleased the Jews, he proceeded further to take Peter also. Then were the days of unleavened bread. And when he had apprehended him, he put him in prison and delivered him to 4 quaternions of soldiers to keep him, intending after Easter to bring him forth to the people. Peter therefore was kept in prison. But prayer was made without ceasing of the church unto God for him. And when Herod would have brought him forth, the same night Peter was sleeping between 2 soldiers, bound with 2 chains, and the keepers before the door kept the prison. And behold, the angel of the Lord came upon him, and a light shined in the prison. And he smote Peter on the side and raised him up, saying, Arise up quickly. And his chains fell off from his hands. And the angel said unto him, Gird thyself and bind on thy sandals. And so he did. And he saith unto him, Cast thy garment about thee, and follow me. And he went out and followed him, and wist not that it was true which was done by the angel, but thought he saw a vision. When they were past the 1st and the 2nd ward, they came unto the iron gate that leadeth unto the city, which opened to them of his own accord. And they went out and passed on through 1 street, and forthwith the angel departed from him. And when Peter was come to himself, he said, Now I know of a surety that the Lord hath sent his angel, and hath delivered me out of the hand of Herod, and from all the expectation of the people of the Jews. And when he had considered the thing, he came to the house of Mary, the mother of John, whose surname was Mark, where many were gathered together praying. And as Peter knocked at the door of the gate, a damsel...
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12: But this is a challenge we should offer to our magicians today as well. Like those who pretend to have the gift of healing. You know, why don't they go to hospitals and empty the hospitals, right? And then we will know that they truly have the gift of healing. God heals, by the way. He heals.
13: The scriptures tell us that one day every knee will bow and every tongue will confess that Jesus, Yeshua, is Lord. And here in this chapter of Daniel, we get a glimpse of that future event. When the Chaldean false prophets cannot pretend any longer, God will expose the truth of false healers and false preachers, just as he did with these Chaldeans who had to acknowledge their failure to give the king his dream. They bowed to defeat, yet they were still so proud that they even suggested that if they couldn't do it, if they couldn't interpret the dream, then no man on earth could. And you know what? They were right. No man could. Not without revelation from the greatest power over heaven and earth. The King of Glory had set out to prove his dominion over Nebuchadnezzar, who had even dared to overtake Jerusalem and destroy it. From the beginning of the times of the Gentiles, God shows his control and his promise to establish the Messianic kingdom. Yes, every knee will bow and every tongue will confess. Yes, every saint will bow in reverence. Yes, even Nebuchadnezzar.

0: Netzer bow down. And yes, every being against God, including Satan and his demons, will be overwhelmed by the majestic power and glory of God himself and will be forced to bow to his almighty power, his wisdom, and his might. And so, O Lord, it is to you only that we want to bow our hearts today. Welcome to Shalom Ariel, and welcome to our continuing study in the book of Daniel with Messianic leader Jacques Isaac Gabizon. Be blessed as you listen in, and Shalom.
1: However, by the time of the end of 70 years, that is by Daniel 9, that is approximately 516 BC, which is actually the last line, Daniel must have been approximately 104 years old. This is a long ministry. Now, this is significant. You know why? This is significant because during all these many years, no sin of Daniel is reported. Surely he's a sinner, but none of these were major enough to have been reported, as the Bible does, and does it often, for men of God. And we will understand why he kept himself holy. In fact, he could not have sinned. He could not have sinned anything major, that is. For he, you know, he prayed three times a day. He prayed three times. That is a shield against sin. Furthermore, at the end of his life, in chapter 9, we see him in deep into the Word of God, which was so real for him. So there you have it again. Prayer and the Word of God. More on this, by the way, later. With Daniel is going to encourage us to stay close to God through these prayers and through the Word. Now, what happened to Daniel afterwards? There are a few traditions concerning his whereabouts. After chapter 12, some say that he went back to Jerusalem. However, in the 12th century, two traveling rabbis independently reported to have seen Daniel's grave on the banks of the Tigris River and the city of Shushan, where Nehemiah was, and also Mordechai and Esther. So he must have stayed in Persia. And today, by the way, you know, the Shiite Muslims venerate the tomb of Daniel. They say it is the same city of Shushan where actually is in Iran right now. By the way, this is a picture of the tomb. You know how interesting it is that the Shiite Muslims venerate Daniel. They should see his prophecies. And like the wise man, ask now, where is he who is born the king of the Jews? They should be told about these prophecies about Yeshua and see that he is the savior of the world, even of the Muslims. For with God, there's no distinction of person. They are all called to receive Yeshua as their personal savior. The next verse, Daniel 2:1, is an introduction of the dream. Now it says, in the second year of Nebuchadnezzar's reign, Nebuchadnezzar had dreams, and his spirit was so troubled that his sleep left him. Now, in the second year of Nebuchadnezzar's reign could not have been the second year of Nebuchadnezzar's reign over Babylon, because we are already at the end of the third year of training in Daniel. What is the date here? The second year of what exactly? You know, I just want to tell you something. You know, the Bible is not interested in giving us the dates of the reign of a foreign kings over their country, but the dates given are all usually related to Jerusalem. This is understood to mean the second year of the reign of Nebuchadnezzar over Jerusalem. This follows the majority of rabbinical commentaries. It was then the second year of the beginning of the times of the Gentiles, and the year was 584 BC. At this time, Daniel must have been 36 years old already. How can we confirm this? You know, in the previous chapter, verse 4, Daniel is called a yelet, right? A youth. In Hebrew. But in chapter 2, verse 25, he's called a man, Gebar, which is an adult in Aramaic. So we are talking 21 years later, and what happened during this time? Why wait so long for God to act? The only thing we are told is that this period of time was filled with dreams. It says that the king had dreams, dreams in plural, and they were so powerful that he was troubled. This is where we see the double T. And it is also in the imperfect sense, that is, it was going on and on and on. The word trouble comes from the root word meaning to beat persistently like with a hammer. Poor Nebuchadnezzar. You know, after all, he was just a mere human being. And where were his dream interpreters? his hordes of magicians and sorcerers. These Babylonians were known to be the champions, actually, of the science of interpreting dreams. Their dream beliefs were so prevalent, it was from there that some of the first dream dictionaries were compiled. They found, by the way, a dream manual inscribed on clay cuneiform. And here, God is about to challenge their pretensions. So in verse 1 brings us to the time when they must have exhausted their encyclopedia of dream interpretation and even their imagination. When Nebuchadnezzar finally realized their scheme, it took him, by the way, a long time, and this is where, again, the comedy begins. A real show. The title of the sermon, by the way, is The Bankruptcy of Babel, and this is what we're about to witness. And so here the king had a great idea, I believe an inspired one. One day he summons them and asks them something they should have been able to do, but they were not. Look at verse 2 to 5. Says, then the king gave the command to call the magicians, the astrologers, the sorcerers, and the Chaldeans to tell the king his dreams. So they came and stood before the king, and the king said to them, I have had a dream, and my spirit is anxious to know the dream. Then the Chaldeans spoke to the king in Aramaic, O king, live forever. Tell your servants the dream, and we shall give the interpretation. And the king answered them and said to the Chaldeans, my decision is firm. If you do not make me known the dream to me and its interpretation, you shall be cut to pieces and your houses shall be made an ash heap. Wow, I just want to tell you, he's clever. He is clever. He asked that his religious leaders declare to him the dream and the interpretation, and this is a very legitimate request. If they pretend to get the inspiration from their gods, surely their gods could declare to them the dream as well, if they are truly gods. But this is a challenge we should offer to our magicians today as well. Like those who pretend to have the gift of healing, you know, why don't they go to hospitals and empty the hospitals, right? And then we will know that they truly have the gift of healing. God heals, by the way, he heals. But these are pretentious people. And see who's taking the lead here. And how they are all called the Chaldeans. Remember verse 2, verse 4, verse 5, the Chaldeans. Remember who they are? Chaldeans were originally a people, but these religious leaders took on the name of the people as a representative of all the nation. They swallowed up the people, but they had nothing to show for at the end. Like so many religions today, which are apart from God. And it is verse 4, in verse 4, where the language changes, you know, from Hebrew to Aramaic. Then the Chaldeans spoke to the king in Aramaic, O king, these are the first words in Aramaic, until the end of chapter 7, right, with the words, this is the end of the account. Why is this? Why? Why the change to another language? Well, the alphabet is the same, but Aramaic is a very different language. I would require a translator if both an Aramaic person and a Hebrew person meet. The change is significant because from chapter 2 to chapter 7, the prophecies in there concerns the nations of the world. And Aramaic was their language. In chapter 2, Nebuchadnezzar dreams of the future as he sees a great statue. And there he saw four kingdoms who will be destroyed, and the fifth, who is God's kingdom, who will be there forever. Well, only one kingdom is named in Daniel 2, that of the Babylonians. We know the rest, by the way, from Daniel chapter 7, right? And so after him will come the Medo-Persians, then the Greek, then the Romans, and the last one to come, it will be that of the Antichrist. This is what we are in that dream. This is an important prophecy we will see later in details. And all this in Aramaic, for this is what they spoke and God wanted to speak to them. Today the Bible is translated in all possible languages so that the people will see and understand the movement of this world and see that God is sovereign over this world. After that, Daniel 8 reverts back to Hebrew, for there we're back in Jerusalem. Now back to the text. See now what the punishment is for the Chaldeans. Look what he says. He says, if they don't declare the dream, he will be cut to pieces. And he was serious about it because this is what they did at that time. They were under the law of Hammurabi, a Babylonian king from the 1700 BC, who formulated this law. Now, the law stipulates, for example, I'll give you some examples. If an adopted child says to his parent, "You are not my mother or father," then they shall cut his tongue. If he goes back to his natural parents, they shall plug off his eye. If a child hits his father, they cut off his hands. One last one. If someone accuses another woman for nothing, they shall cut off his or her hair. No, they had to cut something, right? But the Chaldeans did not believe actually what they heard when the king actually told them. In verse 7, they disregard completely what the king said, okay? And they said in verse 7, they answered again and said, "Let the king tell his servant the dream and he will give its interpretation." They completely like blocked out, right? They had nothing to say. They were caught in their own games and hoped that the king was actually kidding, right? It is in verse 8 and 9 where he unveils his strategy. Look at 8 and 9. The king answered and said, "I know for certain that you would gain time because you see that my decision is firm. If you do not make known the dream to me, there is only one law for you. For you have agreed to speak lying and corrupt words before me till the time has changed. Therefore, tell me the dream, and I shall know that you can give me its interpretation." So the king knew them well. He knew that they were trying to gain time, and he understood one other thing, and I believe this is from God, that they have conspired to fool him, that they even must have agreed on an interpretation even before he dreamt, okay? It was a scam. This is what he understood.
0: Don't go away. We'll be right back with the second half of our program coming up just after this message. As we wind up for the second part of our program today, we would like to remind our listeners how blessed and privileged we feel to be part of your radio day. We pray that the messages you hear will instruct you, edify you, and encourage you to love the Lord more and follow Him into obedience in even greater ways. We are all changed by the challenges and transformed by the trials of life. And as we walk them together, we keep looking up to Him who is mighty to break down the walls of Jericho that stand before us and to hand over to us the spiritual victories in life. Yeshua has broken down the greatest barrier, the greatest wall that has separated us from God the Father. Thank you, listeners, for joining us in prayer and in financial support for this ministry. If you have it on your heart to give to this ministry, then you can by logging on to our congregation website at BethAriel.ca. And if God leads you to contribute from the treasures that God has blessed you with for the continuation of this radio ministry. Shalom, shalom, as we begin part two of today's program.
1: How did Daniel respond to these threats? By the way, in the most godly way, with faith and assurance and a heart resting fully on God.
0: James said, "Show me your works and I will show you your faith." Yes, faith means we believe, but belief is proven by our works, by our withstanding temptation, by our persistence in depending on God, and by our persistence in prayer. Daniel showed an incredible faith and devotion by withstanding the temptation to run and tell the king the dream once God had given it to him. Rather, he prayed, and he was thankful first. And his prayer then turned to praise. "I thank you and praise you, O God of my fathers. You have given me wisdom and might. You have made known to me what we ask of you." Some have come over from another country with the American dream in mind. But our dream come true is that we would have the wisdom, knowledge, and understanding of God's purposes, and that living the dream is all about praying to Him and praising Him with everything that we have and everything that we are. Welcome to Shalom Ariel, and welcome to our continuing study in the book of Daniel with Messianic leader Jacques Isaac Gabizon. Be blessed as you listen in, and shalom.
1: Now, what these magicians tell us in verse 10 and 11 should be framed somewhere. They clearly admit their failures. Here the forces of evil were forced to confess their fakery. And this is done right in Babylon, in Babel, right? Right in their territory. Let's look at their confession. Verse 10. So the Chaldean answered the king and said, there is not a man on earth who can tell the king's mother that's wrong. There is one. His name is Daniel. He's about to come, right? And by saying this, they proclaimed their inability. And in verse 11, it's even better. They said, it is a difficult thing that the king requests. Here again, they declare their bankruptcy. And they add, and there's no other who can tell it

tell it to the king except the gods, whose dwelling is not with flesh. Wrong. The God of the Bible did precisely this. And the Word became flesh and dwelt among us, and we beheld his glory. Jesus Christ came, Yeshua Mashiach came, died for us, and resurrected. They didn't know that. They didn't want to know that. And so Yeshua came to save his people from their sins. He came to save all people. This they didn't care to know. And this is not only the only place in the scriptures which shows the limits of the demonic world. During the 10 plagues, the sorcerers showed their powers. You know, they had powers. You know, they succeeded in duplicating many things that God did through Moses. They could turn a stick into a snake. You know, if you remember, Moses' snake ate their snake. Then they could turn the water into blood. And then they could duplicate the invasion of frogs. They were powerful, but when it came to turn the dust into lice, they could not duplicate it. You know why? Because this requires a creation. And they also declare bankruptcy. When they told, they said, that the magician said to the Pharaoh, this is the finger of God, we can do that, right? They're limited. Like here in Daniel, this is where demons stop. This is when the devils of Babel declare bankruptcy. This is when man-made religion declares his inefficiency. Satan has his limit, and because you know what? He's a created being and cannot come close to his creator. And this is when things get really bad for the Magi. You know, if you're in Babylon at the time, there's one thing you don't want to do, is to get the king angry. This they did, and they succeeded with flying colors. Look at verse 12 and 13. For this reason, the king was angry and very furious and gave the command to destroy all the wise men of Babylon. So the decree went out and they began killing the wise men, and they sought Daniel and his companions to kill them. Two words in verse 12, angry, banas, which means enraged, violently so. And the second word, ksap, it means grieved, right? As when a trust is shattered, right? The king became furious because they declared bankruptcy, and he was grieved because, you know what, he believed them all these years. He believed them. Perhaps this is what the people will feel when they discover that their religious leaders were not as powerful as they thought they were. And see how they are called in verse 12. A new name we're more familiar with, the wise men of Babylon. From this point on, they are called wise men 9 times in chapter 2. I think, by the way, this is ironic. Right? The Aramaic just says the wise of Babylon, the wise of Babylon. It was their failure, as if the Tower of Babel started to fall, to collapse. I just want to tell you, there must have been laughter in heaven during this time. Okay. So the king condemns them to death, but again, no one dies. No one dies. Daniel is to become their Messiah. This is a most unlikely situation. We're about to witness a captive from Judah saves the magicians of Babylon. But this whole scene, I just want to tell you, is a prophecy. Because we see it again. You know where we see it happening? In the book of Revelation, chapter 17. As Nebuchadnezzar is a type of the Antichrist, so these Chaldeans are a type of the economical religious system of today. In the chapter of the fall of the religious Babylon, what it's called, actually, the great harlot in Revelation 17, says the woman was arrayed in purple and scarlet, that's religion, and adorned with gold and precious stones. They're very rich, like Jesus said, right? And it says, and on her forehead, a name was written, Mystery Babylon. It's still here. The spirit of Babylon is still here. Mystery Babylon, the great, the mother of harlots and the abominations of the earth. See, the Chaldeans, the wise of Babel, were not killed with Nebuchadnezzar. But their end is prophesied with the Antichrist. And as we see that the beast, the Antichrist, carries her, but at the end, actually, he turns against her and kills her. This is what it says in Revelation 17, 16. And the 10 horns which you saw on the beast, these will hate the harlot, make her desolate and naked, eat her flesh and burn her with fire. Same thing that what Nebuchadnezzar actually wanted to do with his magi. And yes, it is comical, it's ironic, but it's dead serious as well. What happened next? Back to Daniel, we read in verse 13 to 13. So the decree went forth, and the wise men were to be slain, and they sought Daniel and his companions to be slain. How did Daniel respond to this threat?

0: by the way, in the most godly way, with faith and assurance and a heart resting fully on God. This we'll look into next time. Furthermore, we will meet another individual in this chapter. This one, contrary to the two others before his name is Arioch. He is actually a hitman. He's Nebuchadnezzar's hitman. But we're going to see he's a sensitive man. We'll meet him as well next week. You know, to conclude, God said through Hanani, the prophet, in 2 Chronicles chapter 16, it says, "For the eyes of the Lord move to and fro throughout the earth, that he may strongly support those whose heart is completely his." This is whom the Lord seeks to bless. He found Daniel, and today he still seeks men and women he could actually strongly support. Do you feel you need support in your life? Ask God. He's the one who's going to give it to you. So far in this passage, we've covered, you know, we have seen in chapter 1, verse 8, that Daniel purposed in his heart that he would not be defiled. Regardless of the consequences, he decided to do that. But how did he do it? Because he knows God so intimately. In chapter 1, verse 11, Daniel spoke to the steward and told him to give him 10 days. How did he know that he was not going to suffer a weight loss? And then in chapter 2, 24, you know, he tells Arioch, he says, "Don't destroy the wise men of Babylon. Take me before the king and I will tell the king interpretation." But how did he know before that he would have the revelation of the dream and the interpretation? He knew. That is one aspect of the faith that we often overlook. Faith is alive and dynamic. It is the fruit of a close relationship with God where the subject knows his God so well that he might surprise others. That the subject knows his God so well and where God speaks to him intimately. How did Abraham know to go to the worst place on earth, Canaan? How did Noah do such an apparent silly thing? Build an ark for 100 years where there was no water. I mean, that was silly, really. He knew his God. How did the prophets find the courage to confront the king and the imposing priesthood? How did Job sustain his paralyzing sickness and the constant persecution of his supposed friends? How did people know? Each has a measure of faith, but to the measure, each opened up his heart to God. Daniel did it greatly. We can do the same. Faith is not only believing, it is to be able to perform all these kinds of impossible things. Jesus said it. "And whatever you ask in my name, that I will do, that the Father may be glorified in the Son." That's big. That's big. You know, I will close with this illustration about this most unusual tree that grows in China. Its uniqueness is that after planting it, the farmer will weed, fertilize, and water it for a full year, but nothing happens. The same thing is done for the second year. He weeds, fertilizes, and waters it, but still nothing happens. Nothing is to be seen. And what is so interesting is that this continues for the third year and the fourth year. Each year, the farmer has been vigilant in weeding, fertilizing, and watering. But in the fifth year, something absolutely amazing happens. The tree suddenly breaks through the ground and miraculously grows 6 feet in only six weeks. How? Because of the farmer's persistence. Faith works the same way. Work it out, you know, every single day like Daniel did. And at the end, you will be surprised and blessed to see how you can actually partner with God. Amen. For God. Let's bow our head in prayer. May the same God who blessed Daniel, Hananiah, Mikhail, and Azariah blesses each of us today with wisdom, understanding, knowledge, and patience. Allow us, Lord, to use the faith you are giving us and to water it with your word, with prayer, and allow us to change. So like Daniel, we will look like Yeshua. May goodness and loving kindness follow us all the days of our life. May his loving kindness and truth continually preserve us so that we can say, "The Lord is my shepherd, I shall not want." And to the congregation, the Lord bless you and keep you. The Lord makes his face shine upon you and be gracious to you. The Lord lift up his countenance upon you and give you peace. Amen. May the Lord bless you and Be like Daniel. Be a Daniel.
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1: Hi, I'm Pastor Keith Manley with today's Reflection of Grace. Are you feeling weak, overwhelmed, or inadequate today? Don't be discouraged. Instead, bring your weakness to God and ask Him to show His strength in your life. His grace will sustain you, and His power can carry you through every challenge life can throw at you. Sometimes we feel we're not enough, not strong enough, not smart enough, not capable enough. But here's the good news. God works best in those times of weakness. He told the Apostle Paul in 2 Corinthians chapter 12 and verse 9, he said, "My grace is sufficient for you, for my power is made perfect in weakness." When you're at the end of your strength, that's where God's power begins in our lives. Today, let go of striving and let God show His strength in your life. And that's today's Reflection of Grace.

0: Welcome to the intersection of faith and culture. It's the Wall Builder Show, taking on the hot topics of the day from a biblical, historical, and constitutional perspective. Looking forward to a great week. Hope you enjoy this Monday program. Josh McPherson will be joining us a little later. Fantastic pastor out in the state of Washington, also doing some great things in D.C., working with the faith office, and just getting a lot of pastors engaged, but also getting men engaged. We're going to be talking about a cool Father's Day event coming up in the state of Washington. Rick Green here with David Barton and Tim Barton. 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Catch up on any of the previous programs or be the first to access the new program each day right there at wallbuilders.show. David and Tim, looking forward to this great event, and I love seeing men come together in big numbers. You know, harkens back to the old Promise Keeper days. I think there's a whole new movement coming for men saying, you know what, I want to be a godly man and call out my friends to do the same.
1: Yeah, I think somewhere between the Great Awakening and the Sons of Liberty and the Committees of Correspondence, right? Like, there's a lot of stuff happening right now, guys. It's so exciting. And, you know, we have talked about it a lot internally. We've talked about it some on our radio show and podcast. Is God is doing some really cool things right now. God is opening a lot of doors that all of us have been able to do things at the White House. In fact, often we're getting texts and phone calls from people in the administration. Hey, who are the people who have stories we should tell? Who are the people we should highlight, et cetera? Hey, what is some good wording on this? Even some things coming up very soon, which we will wait until after it happens to tell more about it, just so we don't reveal anything before we should. But God is doing some really cool things, and the fact that we get to be part of any of it's super exciting. But then it really does seem like God is bringing a coalition together of some like-minded people that we love God, we love our nation, we care about our families, and God has allowed us to kind of coalesce for something quite significant. And so when I jokingly said, some combination of the First Great Awakening and the Sons of Liberty, really, it's kind of how it feels on some level, and recognizing that God is on the move, it's just so fun that we get to play a part in it.
0: Yeah, I think David, just think Promise Keepers with tricorn hats. That's what we have going on here.
1: Yeah.
0: And maybe muskets, I don't know. But it's like a muscular Christianity coming back in a purposeful, like, patriotic way. Which, of course, scares the leftists to death. Oh, you know, they'll probably come up with some new name. You know, what would you say? Christian patriotic nationalist. I don't know. They'll come up with some horrible name for us. But it's exciting to see, and we need it. This is what it takes for an awakening in the country.
2: Yeah, and you know, it's really kind of interesting. We've talked before over recent months about how that even in church right now, the attendance of young men at church is much higher than the attendance of young women. And that's an interesting phenomenon. When you start having men show leadership in different ways in different areas. And so the fact that Josh has focused on this and the fact that there are so many men that want to gather and want to gather in this kind of a patriotic, pro-America, God-protecting way, I think that's a really good sign in a lot of ways. And again, it's not that we don't want ladies involved too. We do. But it's always been easier to get ladies involved than it was to get men involved. And this is something different this time, and I think that's a whole lot healthier for leadership in the nation for these guys to be willing to stand up and come together in such a way. So I'm really looking forward to the event. I'm glad he's doing it, and he's doing it in a part of the country where we're not used to seeing these kind of events. I mean, it might be one thing to have something in Tennessee or in Texas or in Oklahoma, but to have something in Washington State where you have so many men gathering at one time for such a good purpose, that's also kind of unusual. So I think there's a lot of good things going with this.
0: It's going to be very, very cool. We'll get some details from Josh when we come back. Stay with us. Quick break. 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
1: This is Tim Barton from Wall Builders with another moment from American history. The year after the American War for Independence ended, we begin addressing the issue of Muslim terrorists in North Africa who were attacking American ships and killing and enslaving American seamen. Congress dispatched John Adams and Thomas Jefferson to negotiate peace, and when they asked the Muslim ambassador the reason for the unprovoked attacks, he told them that it was written in their Quran, that it was their right and duty to make war upon them whenever they could be found. 16 years of negotiations failed, and in 1801, America sent its military to crush the terrorists. When that war ended in 1805,
3: the first American edition of the Quran was published, urging Americans to read the Quran to see for themselves that its teachings were incompatible with the safety and peace of non-Muslims. To see the first American Quran and to get more information about America's first war on Islamic terror, go to wallbuilders.com.
0: Welcome back to the Wall Builders Show. Thanks for staying with us. My friend Josh McPherson, pastor out in Washington State, with me. I am so pumped about your conference. You've already got a lot going on, but this conference and just how fast it's all come together. Love what you're doing with Stronger Men Nation. Obviously, Grace City Church just being a beacon in the Northwest. And I'm with you and Adam, man. We're not giving up on Washington State. We're going to take Washington Amen. State back. And this Let's rise go. Of the statesman is going to be more than just Washington State. It's going to be for the whole country. So, brother, thanks yes. for spending some time with me today to talk about it.
4: Dude, my honor to be here. Thanks for having me, bro.
0: Well, Rise of the Statesman, I wanted so bad to be there. Can I just tell you what happened? The reason I'm not going to be there?
5: Yeah.
0: So Nick Freitas.
4: Well, I'll start by saying it's not your fault, because this thing has come together like in the last like 6 weeks. So it's not like we gave guys a lot of lead time on this. So
0: here's the truth of the matter. Nick Freitas, John Lovell, and Chad Robichaux got together, and they said, you know, physically, we're going to suffer by comparison if Rick Green is there. It's just not going to be good for us. We'll not look as manly. And then David and Tim Barton got together and said, you know, intellectually, we're gonna suffer. And so these guys conspired to make sure that I was booked in Ohio and Dallas that weekend. So it's their fault.
4: So blame all of them. We're going to do it again. It won't be your last shot.
0: Hey, seriously, look at all these guys. I'm looking at the picture and I'm going, oh my gosh, this is the best man conference I've ever seen in my life. You got Nate Schatzline. You got David Timbar. Eric Metaxas, he's the other one that intellectually would suffer if I was there, because I say everything that Eric says with less syllables. It's much easier in country boy language.
4: I think
0: so,
4: all of
0: Josh,
4: us do.
0: I mean, seriously, you've got an incredible lineup. It's going to be amazing. Yep. The location, tell us about that. That's going to be incredible.
4: Well, it's insane. The venue is incredible. The story behind the venue is kind of fun. I've been sharing it with guys. We realized 251 years ago on June 19th, George Washington signed the commission papers to make him the general of the Continental Army, which is significant in our story
0: perfect.
4: As a nation.
0: Yeah.
4: And we realized as we were planning this, we were like, guys, look what date our conference starts. It starts on June 19th, the Father's Day weekend. 251 years to the day that General Washington signed the commission papers to lead the Continental Army to win our freedom.
0: Cool.
4: And we were all excited. And then one of my guys was like, dude, what town is the Gorge Amphitheater built in again? And we looked it up. They built the Gorge Amphitheater in a little town called George Washington.
0: No,
4: so like,
0: it's
4: destiny, man. It's destiny. So it's this incredible outdoor venue, the Gorge Amphitheater. It seats like 20,000 guys. We're not sure how many guys are going to come. I mean, we want a lot of guys to come. But it's this massive outdoor theater. It looks out over the Columbia River. Beautiful venue, 8,000 campsites. It's an adventure. And so some guys are like, I don't know how I'm going to find it. I'm like, hey, if like beta male, drunk, high dudes can find Burning Man, you can find the Gorge Amphitheater. You
0: That's
4: know what
0: right.
4: I mean? If they can figure out where to go to Coachella, you can get there. So picture like an adventure. Bring your dads, your sons, your brothers, your buddies, and camp out. Grab a hotel. It's going to be 2 days of just barbecue trucks, flags of America, and freedom, baby.
0: Wow. Oh, man, it's going to be incredible.
4: And you're not going to be there.
0: And I'm just sitting over here I'm in pain,
4: dude, where
0: I'm
4: else
0: in
4: could
0: pain
4: you possibly
0: right
4: be?
0: Now. Toledo, Ohio. What? Are you kidding? I mean, how much worse can it get for me?
4: You got the raw end of that deal, bro. You got the raw end of that deal.
0: Well, tell me what you hope guys leave with. I mean, because this is gonna be inspirational. The guys you've got lined up to speak, the music, you got Crowder. This is going to be incredible. So what's kind of your prayer? What's the Lord laid on your heart that you're hoping these guys drive away with?
4: Well, there's a lot there. The guys can check out freedomcon26.com. I've written a bunch there. But more than an event, it's a summoning. We're calling men back to the foundations that our founders laid and really unpacking this idea of statesmen. It started, honestly, with something my dad taught me when I was young. You know, leave it better than you found it, whether it's your bedroom, a car you borrowed, or whatever. It's just been bothering me, bro, and I know this is part of your heart. It's been bothering me for a few years now. That like history could tell the story of our nation getting exponentially, objectively worse. Mm. And then if they ask the question, okay, who was alive during that time? Was that when Josh was alive?
5: Oof.
4: What, was that when Josh was a pastor? You know, and I was like, gosh, it just unsettled me.
6: Yeah.
4: That I would be alive during the day when we lost our nation's values, we lost our nation's foundation, we lost our sons. And so it's just, I want to do everything in my power, bro, just like you're doing, to use whatever influence and energy and time God's given me to move the heart of men, to stand up, to show up, to stand up, to speak up, to preserve the vision of our nation as an experiment in freedom, the greatest experiment in freedom in the nation, I believe, which it leads to all sorts of conversations like, well, are you arguing for a theocracy? And this is probably not for this time, but bro, I think we got to do better thinking in relationship to what our nation was actually intended to be. I believe our nation was the founder's attempt at a theocratic expression from Old Testament roots in a New Testament context, a New Covenant era, because every nation, brother, at some point has theocratic roots. The laws you make and the morals that you promote and the ideologies that you endeavor to uphold or live by have their root in some form of worldview that has a God.
5: Yeah, somebody's morals are going to drive the whole thing. Nobody makes these decisions in a vacuum. Nobody legislates or governs. I don't care if they're a king or a president or a legislator or whatever. In a vacuum,
4: right.
5: There's some moral system that's influencing that. You just described, too, I think, the whole parable of the talents. I don't want to be told I was a wicked and slothful servant when I had it within my influence or power or freedom or tools or whatever to have some impact on the course and culture of the nation. Man, I want to hear, well done, that good and faithful servant. Look at how the country changed because you guys got together at the Gorge and motivated and inspired 10,000 guys to go back home and start brush fires of liberty in their community. That's what I see happening as a result of this.
4: Absolutely. And one of the plays of the enemy is isolation. Is we're not able to find each other. We think we're alone.
6: Yeah.
4: We think the only ones that hold these values. And so there's one part inspiration to the weekend. There's another part instruction, and then there's another part call to action. This is not an event to attend. This is a summons to answer. This is a call to respond to. And I've never read a book or gone to a conference that's unpacked the idea of statesmanship. And for me, you know, the Christian nationalists, blah, blah, blah, the scare tactics they use. What if we reframe the conversation away from Christian nationalism, which, by the way, I've got no problem with. I'm a Christian. I love my nation, so sue me.
6: Right.
4: But move the conversation towards, no, God's called all men to be statesmen.
6: Yes,
4: either to
6: yes.
4: be statesmen right now or to be in preparation for statesmen, so they're reading widely, they're working hard, they're gaining life experience, so that when they get to that season of life, they can fulfill the command of God to love God and their neighbor by doing it at the level of statesmen, so they can love as many neighbors as possible.
6: Yeah.
4: So we're going to, like I say, you've already noticed or noted the speaker lineup. I'm asking all these men, from Eric Metaxas to Dave Barton and Tim Barton and Mark Driscoll and Nate Schatzline and Russell Johnson and Graham Allen and Nick Freitas and Josh Howerton and on down the line, Ryan Visconti, all these guys, I'm asking them to take a different slice of statesmen. So Eric is going to take the historical perspective. Then we're going to do the biblical and the theological perspective and then the personal perspective, the cultural perspective. The ecclesiological perspective, the pastoral perspective on statesmanship. And I think it's going to be a definitive, I'm praying that it's a definitive moment in our nation, in this moment of destiny in our 250th anniversary, where, and we're praying it's the largest gathering of Christian men in the country on this special year. Now, who knows, right? It just popped the surface 5 weeks ago. I had the idea 6 weeks ago. So,
5: wow.
4: Bro, this is an 18-month run.
5: This is like an 18-month.
4: Yeah. This is totally insane. It shouldn't work at all.
6: Yeah.
4: And we just popped registration last week. 1,000 guys already signed up. It's growing and building. And so we think it's going to be an incredible time where men are called up into the noble role of statesmanship while we're celebrating our nation's freedom. Bro, we're working with, this may not happen, I shouldn't even say this, we're trying to get like a Navy jet flyover to kick this thing off. I mean, bro, it's just going to be full Americana. If you're looking for a way to celebrate this year, bro, this is a place.
6: America.
4: Make it be the most memorable Father's Day weekend of your son's life, of your life. Get to the Gorge. We're going to party.
5: Bro, I tell you what, it almost sounds like even like a weekend boot camp. Like you're going to leave there so equipped to go do something, not just get, like you said, it's not just inspiration. We need that. You're going to get that.
4: Yep.
5: But it's not going to be just a rally. That happens way too often in our movement. Everybody gets excited, has a rally, feels good, goes home, does nothing. That's not what you're talking about here.
4: No, what we have So we're in a very deep blue state. We're inviting every guy we can from Washington and around in our blue states because we're working on building out. You've been a part of talking with Pastor Adam, I know. We're working on a plan to flip these states. You've done work with For Liberty and Justice, I know. We're going to be rolling that out as well. We're going to give men a plan because most guys think, like, but hope isn't a plan. But hope comes from having a plan.
5: Yeah.
4: And so we're going to give guys a plan. For guys come from a red state, come to the future and hear stories of where your state could go if you don't step in the role of statesman,
6: Amen.
4: Stand, defend, and preserve what you have. And for guys in blue states, if you're discouraged, if you're frustrated with the demonic legislation that's just choking the life out of families and small businesses and your communities, come and get a plan.
6: Yes.
4: Because I believe what God's given us is a divine strategy. I've been in D.C. quite a bit this year, talking with pastors, walking them through this plan. And what I'm seeing is pastors waking up to the reality of the responsibility they have to activate the church to be engaged as salt and light at every sphere of society, including the political realm. And, bro, I just think from the main stage to the breakout sessions, from boys to young men to youth to college students to adults to dads to businessmen, there's going to be something for everyone. And my deepest desire is guys come away with a plan. Because if you just have hope and inspiration with no plan, that won't last very long. But if guys have an action plan, both
6: yes.
4: personally with their family, with their church, and with their community, bro, we could unleash something significant. So I'm praying, I've been saying this, and I hope this isn't hyperbole, and I don't mean to overstate my case, but I'm praying that if we have a nation in 100 years, and that's not a given, and you know that more than most because of you're such a student of history, if we have a nation in 100 years, I'm praying they won't be able to tell the story of that Christian nation without telling the story of Freedom Con 2026. So that's what we're shooting for, buddy.
5: I love it. FreedomCon26.com. 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Now, I know this is going to be tough for people. This is going to be a really tough decision. You have to decide between me in Toledo, Ohio, or Josh McPherson, Eric Metaxas, John Lovell, Russell Johnson, Josh Howerton, Graham Allen, Chad Robichaud, Nate Chatelain, Mark Driscoll, Tim Barton, David Barton, Adam James. I mean, the list goes Crowder. The list goes on and on and on. So that's your choice. I know what I'm going to do. I'm going to absolutely bail on my events that I'm committed to and contracted to for that weekend.
4: Bring them all with you, man. Just bring them all with you.
5: Hey, Josh, you're doing an amazing job, brother. We love you. We're excited about this event. We'll be talking it up everywhere, encouraging all our Constitution coaches, all the guys. Like you said, what a Father's Day weekend. What a bonding experience with your sons and with these
4: yes.
5: other men from around the country. FreedomCon26.com. Appreciate you, man. Keep up the great work.
4: Dude, honored to be here. Thanks for everything you do. You've been deeply encouraging our church. They got a constitutional group going on Monday night. So you're discipling lots of folks in my church, and I'm very grateful, sir, for your work.
5: Well, right back at you. Stay with us, folks. We'll be right back with David and Tim Barton. Have you noticed the vacuum of leadership in America? We're looking around for leaders of principle to step up, and too often, no one is there. 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
0: Welcome back to the Wahlberg Show. Thanks for staying with us. What a great event going on in the state of Washington. And I didn't realize, back with David and Tim, by the way, I didn't realize, guys, there was such an emphasis on the statesmanship part of it. I mean, he's calling it that, but the civics aspect of it is super exciting. I mean, that obviously fits right in our wheelhouse. And I'll be stuck in Toledo, of all places, Toledo, Ohio, while you guys are having the time of your life. But you better send me some cool pictures.
2: Now, wait a minute. I'm not sure the guys that live in Toledo think you're stuck there.
5: You're right. I know. I'm afraid some of the people that are hosting this event are listening, and I feel bad about that. No, I don't. They should cancel, and we should all go to Washington. No, it's actually going to be a 250th event, so we're going to have a great time there. Obviously, we need to be spreading out all over the country, so that's good. But, man, I'm so jealous because so many of our friends are going to be – I think Tim's probably going to set up a cage.
0: he's probably going to have an octagon and be doing some jujitsu with Chad and Nick and John and all the guys I was picking on earlier. That's going to be fun.
1: Yeah, well, if I could watch from the side, I will set up the cage to watch them fight. I'm not sure I want any part of those guys in real life, but, you know, Rick, I also appreciate your generosity acknowledging that if you were there, we would just be dwarfed by your intellect and your masculinity, your muscle. But honestly,
0: I had so much fun saying that.
1: I was chuckling, thinking, you know what? Like, I don't know of many events that I could go to where at the end of the, like a Christian event like this, where at the end of the event, I feel like if I tested my testosterone before and after, like my testosterone has risen in this event because of the people we're around. Something really special.
0: Okay, I wasn't entirely honest, Tim. I was actually thinking about how Chad greeted you at the last event we all did together, you know, with essentially a takedown and you guys wrestling on the ground. And then John Lovell and Nick made these hilarious videos about my historian can beat up your historian. So I was actually, I couldn't be honest with Josh. I couldn't tell him I'm not there because I'm afraid I'm going to get tackled by one of these guys. And I don't even know enough to put up a defense. So I had to be, you know, put up some man card stuff there.
1: Well, yes, you know, we don't want them to cauliflower our ears too bad. but you know, again, with all this being said, what's awesome about this, we kind of joked a little beforehand about it being something like a Promise Keepers, which, and this is in no way disparaging to Promise Keepers, what they were, what they've done, what they're trying to even do now. But the fact that Josh, as he said, very strategically, this is not just an inspirational or educational thing. We need some significant action steps, and not just in a spiritual sense, but practically. We should be engaging in this culture. And so the fact that you're going to be with some brilliant thinkers, but also some legitimate tacticians, some military spec op guys who are like, hey, let's think through this battle plan. Let's have a strategy. How do we enact what we're doing? And this is something that, you know, we're so excited to be a part of, but also so excited that there's going to be some real takeaway things, engagement action steps. And you know, some of it will be like he kind of mentioned their church is doing. There's simple things like it's not hard to start a class and do a biblical citizenship class or constitutional life or some of those things. Even what Nate Schatzline has done with For Liberty and Justice and have a church start one of those chapters. There's a lot of steps that even though will require some activity, aren't that hard. But then one of the things that we know, there's a guy from their church who is running for state rep because they realize we don't have a good state rep and we don't have a good candidate. What do we do? Let's find somebody from our church and let's have that guy run. There's a lot of things that I think are going to come from this that will be beneficial. And so I would encourage, man, if anybody can come and be there, you're not going to find a much better group of guys anywhere. Although, Rick, as you said, there's a lot of events happening. And one of the really great and challenging things at the same time of this year is how many good things are going on. It's great, but then it's challenging because I don't have enough time to do all of them, but this is going to be a really special one for sure.
2: And, you know, in addition to that, I got to say that part of the state, it's a lot of eye candy there. I mean, there at the Gorge, that amphitheater at the Gorge with all the folks there, you get all the benefits of this is not necessarily that. And I know a lot of people like the West Coast. I'm not a real fan necessarily of the West Coast of Washington so much because I just kind of like sunny days, not like, you know, open skies and a lot of space. But where this is in Washington, it's going to be a great place to be as well. So not only with all the people that are there and all the brethren that are there and all the things that are going on that I think will start a lot of ripples in other places, it's going to be also a great place physically to be and a very refreshing place to be. And a great time, a great place to spend time with others.
0: Yeah, there's something about that fellowship and especially in large numbers, and then especially just a whole bunch of guys, right? You know, I'm sure just, you know, praising the Lord and prayer, but then man, those practical steps, what you're gonna have is that real iron sharpening where people walk away from there going, hey, what do you know, especially if they come together, like think about a group of men coming from their community all the way across the nation, they're gonna travel all the way home making plans, man, talking about the things they're gonna do and the courses they're going to have or the activity they're going to ignite in their community or in their church. So it's going to be an iron sharpening that leads to a real sharpening of men going back home and literally fighting the fight, putting God's word back into their communities.
1: Yeah, one of the things, it was interesting that this last week, Turning Point Faith was in Dallas and Graham Allen spoke before me. And one of the things he said was he was on a college campus recently, and a student came up to him and said, "Graham, I got saved. I'm fired up." And I've gone to some of these local churches, and none of these pastors are really giving me any meat. It's just this really soft stuff, and I want to grow, and I don't feel like they're helping me grow. I'm saying that because if there's anybody out there and you're like, "Man, how can I really grow?" This is one of those events. If you want to be around people that will encourage and challenge you in your faith, in your leadership as a man, as a father, as a husband, these are the guys you want to surround yourself with and be around. Some of the best leading voices that show as a Christian, how do we engage culture? How do we engage government? How do we lead our families? This is a place you will want to be. And guys, how cool too that the town is named George. It's in Washington State. So we're doing an event in George, Washington, as we get ready for the 250th anniversary. Super, super fun.
0: FreedomCon26.com. So for any of our listeners that might be saying, "Wait, it's a con job? What's the deal? What am I going to do? I'm going to show up and I'm the only one in the gorge." No, it goes, it's the Comic-Con thing from years and years and years. And they had all these other conferences and then call it, you know, it's conference for short, right? So anyway, it's FreedomCon26.com. FreedomCon26.com. What a tremendous opportunity. Even going across, actually, now that I'm thinking about it, going across the country and caravanning and having that drive to pray and prepare for the event and then having that drive back home. Oh, wow. That's the way to do it, guys. So if you can, schedule it. Go. Be there. Just don't tackle Tim when you see him, because Chad Robichaux and Nick Freitas and John Lovell are going to protect him. God bless you, everybody. Have a great evening. You've been listening to The Wall Builder Show.

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1: Growing up in the suburbs, I drank at my parents' parties. They didn't mind. They thought it was better for me to drink at home than sneak around with my friends and get drunk. In my college years, I drank, smoked pot, and fooled around with girls. I thought it was fine to do whatever I wanted as long as I wasn't hurting anyone. But reality hit when my degree failed to land me a job in a struggling economy. I took some menial labor jobs to pay the bills. I continued to drink and do drugs. It was easier than facing my feelings of failure. But when the buzz wore off, I was left feeling empty and worse than before. One night after coming home drunk, I turned on the TV and caught a sermon that seemed to speak directly to me. In my state, I barely remember the preacher's words, but I knew I needed to change my ways. I gave up my bad habits and took a teaching job that better suited my education and the lifestyle I wanted to lead. There, I met my future wife, Carol, who'd struggled with some of the same issues I'd faced. She clearly explained the change that Jesus Christ could make in my life and how to receive Him as my Savior. After receiving Christ, I felt a new peace and joy in my life that was so much stronger than a temporary high. Carol and I went on to live lives filled with the love that comes from a relationship with Jesus Christ. I'm Jay. If the Son therefore shall make you free, ye shall be free indeed.
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4: Perfected under pressure. The story of Joseph from the Old Testament. And believe me, there's no greater example I can think of a person went through everything. None of it was his fault. He did great in everything, but outside pressure, outside feelings, outside jealousy caused him as his brothers sold him into slavery. He then went to work for Potiphar's house, rose in position to run Potiphar's house. The wife lusted after him, went after him. He wouldn't yield to her. And so she went to her husband. He was thrown into prison for something he had nothing to do with. Then he started running the prison. No matter where he was, he rose to the top. He's like a cork. You push him down, but as soon as you let go, he floats right back to the top. And he began to run the prison after that. The prison master turned over to him. And then one day Potiphar came back to see what was going on and found him running the place and had he'd commanded to be thrown into the lowest dungeon possible. What happened down there? He started prophesying over two of the men that worked for Pharaoh himself and had been put down there. And again, God caused him to come. And this time at the very lowest of the prison, the very pit he was in, he was brought up to be second in control of the nation and even brought his family back. I mean, all the things that happened to him were such examples of the Lord Jesus Christ, but also examples to us. He is found in Hebrews chapter 11, the heroes of faith that are there, and what a great man of God he was. But in each case, we find out it wasn't God that caused his problems. It was his own family. It was the world system. All the things were out there. In other words, but he was prepared for it. God is not the one that brings our problems. He's the one that brings our answers. And so that's the good thing we have to look forward with him. And oftentimes a Christian becomes sick. Listen, sickness is part of this world system. It's also Satan himself that brought it and introduced sickness into this earth. And God is the God that heals us. In fact, that's one of his names, Jehovah Rapha. But nowhere in the Bible is he called the God that makes us sick or the God that sends problems our way. No, he prepares us for the sickness that's in the world. He prepares us for the problems that are in the world and came through the fall of Adam. And so God literally equips us to handle all these things. And so that's the good news of it. So the point of it is there's problems out there, but here's the point. The world tries to figure out their own ways past the problem. God has given us supernatural answers to overcome the problems, but we're still going to face problems. Jesus said, if they persecuted me, they're going to persecute you. Paul said, those who will live God godly in Christ Jesus will suffer persecution. And the book of Peter especially just goes through it about the problems we're going to face, the problems we're going to face. But in every case, greater is he that's in you than he that's in the world. And greater are the answers that God has given to us than the problems that Satan throws our way. It's much like our own children. We raise them in this world to warn them. There's things out there. Car wrecks happen. But daddy's not causing the car wrecks. No, there's just cars out there and there's people texting while they're driving and doing other things, and you might get into a wreck with them. Understand, keep your trust in God. You might get into a wreck, but God's going to bring you through it. God didn't make the wreck. Dumb people did, or somehow somebody, you know, a drunk driver was out there or whatever, somebody on drugs. And so we find these types of things that are in the world out there, but it's not caused by our Father. In fact, he trains us, teaches us how to drive a car, how to obey the rules, how to walk within certain boundaries, because even laws are established primarily to keep us safe. So that's the beauty of it. And that's the God that we have. In fact, God says he'll heal us from sickness and disease, but he doesn't make sickness and disease. In fact, there'll be no sickness and disease when Jesus rules the planet and the curse is removed off the earth, because sickness was a part of the curse that's in this earth. And so lots of things are part of the curse that's in this earth. There's, you know, animals that are ferocious toward us. We teach them about snakes that could bite us, all the different things we do with our children. But daddy didn't send the snakes. Neither did God send the snakes. No. Again, we come back to it, that God is not the author of our problem. Whenever we sin, even do things wrong, God's not the one that comes in and brings terrible problems into my life. If my child was disobedient, I wouldn't put cancer on them. That would be called child abuse. God is not a child abuser. I would tell my children, the first thing I do is take them on into a doctor, find something to do, and then put my trust in God also for healing in this particular case. So if my children's disobedience gets them into something wrong, I'm there to help them get out, but I am also there to warn them, this happened because of you. My thing is how to get you out of this. First of all, repent, then begin to accept responsibility. And this is what happens in the Christian life. Same thing. So we went over yesterday the fact that the world is evil, three sources of problems in our life, and God is not any one of the three: the world, the flesh, and the devil. These are where our problems come from. God is not mentioned there in those passages of scripture. And God's not the one that makes us sick, nor is God the one that sends evil into our life, but he's given us this warning. There is evil in the earth until Jesus comes back. There is a curse in this earth till Jesus comes back. Next of all, there's demons and Satan in this earth even, and they can bring problems in your life, but God did not create him as Satan. That was his choice. And he's the one that fooled Adam and Eve and got them into this trap, and they turn the world over to him. But Jesus is going to come back one day. In the meantime, I have given you authority and power over him. Follow these things. And even though it seems like he has a temporary victory in your life, he might have won a battle, but he's not going to win the war. Jesus will take care of that. In your own flesh, you will have problems. The world, the flesh, and the devil are those three areas, and God has given you power over all three, warnings about all three, but it doesn't come immediately. There's times we have to stand up against these things. Why? Because the problems that are in this world, it's going to take some time to overcome them, and that's why we're told in the Word of God, have patience, have patience, have patience. Jesus said that we would have problems. Paul said we would have problems. The Word of God, especially throughout the New Testament, warns us over and over again, we will have problems. James warns us we will have problems. But again, be of good cheer. I have overcome the world. In Galatians chapter 1, verses 3 and 4, we took it up in Romans chapter 8, verse 22 and 23, that the earth is groaning and travailing, and we are waiting for the adoption. That's the redemption of our body, of which we will have a resurrection body. In the meantime, we groan. 2 Corinthians 5, 2 tells us as Christians we groan, just like the earth groans, waiting to be clothed upon with our resurrection body. Let's take a look at the eternal view of problems and quit looking at the momentary problem we're going through. Let's take a look at the overall eternal view of the problems we face and the trouble we're in. In the first place is our treasure, which is our spirit man on the inside where the new birth is in an earthen vessel. The earthen vessel carries a curse because this curse came on the dust of the ground. My body is made out of dust. 2 Corinthians 4, verses 7 through 9. We have this treasure in earthen vessels, that the excellence of the power may be of God and not of ourselves. In other words, we know that we even have a built-in problem within our own flesh that pushes us towards sin, but the greater thing is following the Holy Spirit in us, and if we follow the Spirit, we will not fulfill the lust of the flesh. And that's the excellency of the power might be of God and not of us. We are troubled on every side, but not distressed. We are perplexed, but not in despair. Persecuted, but not forsaken. Cast down, but not destroyed. We're troubled on every side, not by God, but by the world, the flesh, and the devil, but we're not distressed. Why? We are perplexed. But why? Not in despair. God doesn't bring confusion to us, but why? We're not in despair. We're persecuted by God? No. By the world system, Satan, our flesh, but we're never forsaken. We're cast down. Why? There's sometimes the problems knock us flat on the ground, but what do? We get up because we're not destroyed. We overcome Satan through the knowledge of God's word. That's the first power given to us. The next thing is the power of the Holy Spirit and our position in Jesus Christ, which is above Satan. And Satan was placed under Jesus' feet. That's where he's been placed in our life. 2 Corinthians chapter 4, verse 16 through 18 says this, "For which cause," that is God's glory, in the previous verse, verse 15, "for which cause," which is God's glory, "we do not faint." We don't give up. "But though our outward man perishes day by day," this outward body is decaying and will one day totally decay when our spirit leaves it and go into the dust of the ground. "Though our outward man perishes or decays, yet the inward man is renewed day by day." In other words, you get worse looking on the outside, but better looking on the inside. Your beauty changes from the outward to the inward. And as we get older, the inward man is what we need to be looking at. The inward man is renewed day by day. For our light affliction, God says, why don't you look at it this way? Instead of looking at this big, terrible problem coming your way, look at it as a light affliction, which is but for a moment. This thing is not as bad as you think it is. It's not going to last as long as you think it is. You kind of think it's going to be there for many, many years to come. Watch God bring you out of it. But you are going to go through it. It's part of the world system. I don't like traffic. I'm sorry, but it's just out there. You have to put up with it, but you're still going to get where you're supposed to, and it might take a little bit longer to get there. Join the Christian battle. Our light affliction, which is but for a moment, works for us. You understand this? God wants to bring you to a place where the problems of life turn around and work for you, not against you. He'll even have your enemy come and join you on your side and fight. And this is what happens throughout the Word of God. It happens in your own life too. The problem you think was going to put you under, actually God turns it around. And instead of something that brings you down, it's a stepping stone to a greater blessing. It works for us a far more exceeding and eternal weight of glory. In other words, my problems that seem to be against me can eventually turn around. And actually, we can look back on problems we went through and realize it was actually an advancement in my life. I actually took a problem that was sent to destroy me, and I used it to my advantage. And God used it to my advantage and turned it around. While, here's the point of it, while we look not at the things which are seen. The problems are the things we see. The events are the things we see. The lawsuit is the thing we see. The persecution is the thing we see. The yelling and screaming at us, even the press might be against us. But it goes on to say, we do not look at the things which are seen, but at the things which are not seen. What's not seen? The power of God, angels around me, the power of the Holy Spirit, my protection, which is everywhere, but at the things which are not seen, for the things which are seen are temporal. Temporary is a good word for that. My problem is just for the moment, but the things which are not seen are eternal. That's such a great verse. Satan, I want you to know that not only are your problems temporary, you're temporary. You have a future, and it's in hell and eventually the lake of fire forever and forever. I also have a future, and hell isn't in it, nor is the lake of fire, but heaven is my goal and my place I'm going to forever and forever. Because why? I am eternal, and my answers are eternal. You are temporary, and your problems are temporary. I'm going to come through you. And when I come through, I'm going to be stronger on the other side than when I got into this. It's not the problem or the trial that makes you stronger. It's what you know and what you use in the trial that makes you stronger. You can't make yourself stronger, but the promises can. And when the promises work in your life, it makes you stronger on the other side, to where even coming through a trial, all the glory goes to God and all the glory goes to His promises.
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4: Paul told us in Philippians chapter 1, verses 3 through 5, "I thank my God at every remembrance of you, always in every prayer of mine, making requests for you all with joy for your partnership in the gospel from the first day until now, The theme of the book of Philippians is partnership. 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
5: 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I'm Mark Hankins, and today I have a powerful message from the Word of God that I believe will bless you and will encourage you. My favorite scripture is, "Now thanks be unto God, who always causes us to triumph in Christ." And today is a day of triumph. Let's get right into the Word.

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1: He sees me.
2: The way the Lord said it to me, he said, your celebration, your rejoicing, your celebration is a demonstration of your expectation. Anybody expecting something good to happen this year? Come on, go ahead and rejoice like you're expecting something good to happen this year. Come on, your celebration, come on, is a demonstration of your expectation. Woo! Hallelujah. Ha, ha, ha. Praise the Lord. Praise the Lord. Amen. So you as a believer, your joy and your rejoicing is a demonstration of the triumph of Christ, that his victory is your victory. I like what I heard T.D. Jake say many years ago. He said, if you don't rejoice, the devil will think he's winning. In other words, when you and I as believers rejoice, sometimes just rejoicing in faith. Come on, when you don't feel like it. I said, when you don't feel like it, don't look like it. You just go ahead and rejoice in faith. Amen. Your rejoicing is an act of faith, and it is a demonstration of the triumph of Christ. It is also a demonstration of Satan's defeat. Hallelujah. Hallelujah. One of the last prophecies that Kenneth E. Hagin, or Dad Hagin, gave to me in one of the camp meetings is he looked me right in the face.

0: laughing at it. Amen. 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Look the devil in the face and laugh. I like that. Just laugh at him. He is a defeated foe. Jesus is Lord. Amen. Hallelujah. Praise the Lord. And so Smith Wigglesworth said it this way. He said, faith laughs at impossibilities. Faith, in other words, you and I as believers, that if you and I as believers are really walking by faith, then we will laugh at impossibilities. Just laugh at it. So I want you to pick out three things that look impossible and just laugh at it. Might be somebody in your family. Hope it's not anybody next to you. In other words, the devil said, they'll never change. You go, ha, ha, ha, ha, ha. Come on, with God, all things are possible. Ha, ha, ha, ha. Come on. You say, you'll never get a raise on your job. You go, ha, ha, ha, ha. Come on, look at your house. He'll say, you'll never own a home. You go, ha, ha, ha. Then you get a home. He'll say, you'll never get it paid for. You go, ha, ha, ha, ha, ha. Come on. You drive an old car. He say, you'll never get a new car. You go, ha, ha, ha. You look at your kids, and the devil says, what? And you go, ha, ha. Hallelujah. Faith laughs at impossibilities. So I'm going to give you several scriptures this morning on the joy of the Lord. And then we're just going to act like the Bible is true. Hallelujah. In other words, faith is an act. So you have to act like the Bible is true. And while you're acting on the word of God, rejoicing in the Lord, the scripture says, rejoice in the Lord. You know that, Philippians 4:4. Rejoice in the Lord always. Now, he didn't say just rejoice. He said rejoice in the Lord, in the reality of who Jesus is and what he's done for you. Rejoice in the Lord. And he said, and again, I say what?
1: Rejoice.
0: Rejoice. In other words, rejoicing is so important that if you and I know sometimes it's just an act of faith, and yet I know sometimes when you're rejoicing, carnal or natural people may look at you and think you're a little bit silly. They think you're maybe not as smart as everybody else. That if you're smarter, you'd be worried. But the Bible says you cast all your cares on the Lord because he cares for you. Come on now. But when you're rejoicing, you say, well, they say, why aren't you concerned? You say, no, I cast all my cares on the Lord. Amen. He cares for me. Amen. He's taking care of me in grand style, and he's well able to take care of it. And you know, I don't really believe the Lord can take care of it for you until you cast it on him. In other words, you say, I'm not going to worry about that. I'm not going to fret about that. I'm not going to be upset about that. Matter of fact, I'm not even going to keep thinking about it. Amen. You say, what'll happen? You'll just start laughing. You'll say, ha, ha, I'm not worried about it anymore. Look at somebody around you and say, get that concerned look off your face. Come on, get that worried look off of your face. Look at somebody and say, you want your face to get stuck that way? In other words, sometimes you actually have to look in the mirror and look at yourself and say, that's what other people have to look at, and then brighten up a little bit. Amen. Actually, if you'll get happy, it'll even make you better looking. Look at somebody and say, you might consider that. Actually, people will forget you're ugly if you'll be happy. That means this, if you'll get happy and rejoice, it actually makes you better looking. Amen. Then the scripture says a merry heart doeth good like a medicine, so it actually makes you healthier. Come on, even medical science says that when you laugh. Actually, I had a minister friend of mine, has a very large church, and he went to the doctor with a lot of symptoms. And the doctor said, really, I can't find anything wrong with you. What I'm going to prescribe for you, he said, is 10 belly laughs every day. He said, not just a little giggle. He said, I want you to laugh from your belly. Then you imagine a doctor telling you that. He said, and if you'll laugh, he said, it does something in your immune system. in your digestive system. It'll lower your blood pressure. He said your whole body will work better if you

0: you'll be happy. A merry heart doeth good like a medicine. People are pretty serious about taking their medicine, aren't they? Amen. They've even got a little box and it says S for Sunday, M for Monday, T for Tuesday, W for Wednesday. Come on. And so you know what you're going to have to take every day. Amen. People take it, you know, in the morning, in the evening, three times a day. Make sure they're taking their medicine. Amen. I'm going to prescribe for you. Laughter. I'm going to prescribe for you joy. Find some happy people that you can hang out with. Everybody needs at least four crazy friends that believe God. Come on now. That you can just laugh. Come on, don't hang around sad people all the time. Come on, find somebody that makes you laugh. Come on, I go on vacation with a pastor friend and we laugh every single day till the people in the restaurant think we are on something. It's true. Amen. You ought to be so happy people think you're on something. They did on the day of Pentecost. They got so happy they said, I think they're drunk. How many like to be so happy when you go to work tomorrow? They'll say, I think they're on something. You say, I am. I'm on the joy of the Lord. So I went to church Sunday and I snorted the Holy Ghost, got all down on the inside of me. Amen. I inhale the presence of the Lord. Amen. That's called the Most High. Amen. So when people ask you, why are you laughing? Why are you so happy? You say, I'm on medication. They say, you act funny on medication. You say, you ought to see me when I'm not on it. I can be real mean. But when I'm on my medication, come on, that's your medicine. Take your medicine. You don't always really want to take it, though. I mean, we were, Trent and I were going through a particularly difficult time, and so I came through the house, and Trent said, why don't we just rejoice? Well, I was mad. She said, why don't we just rejoice? I said, why don't we not? She said, you need to read your own sermons, don't you? She said, let's rejoice and let's dance. I walked out, and the Lord said, your wife is right. You need to go back and rejoice. Did you know God will have you rejoicing at the most unusual times? You'll even tell him, say, this is not appropriate. Particularly, James chapter 1 says, whenever you're having adversity, to count it all joy. In other words, he didn't say it was a joy, just count it all joy. He says, you count it all joy whenever you're faced with trials and adversity. And he said, you know this. The trying of your faith. What does that mean? That means for your faith to go through and to overcome, you're going to have to mix some joy with your faith. It's not enough just to say, I'm believing, I'm believing, I'm believing. Don't bother me right now. I'm in a fight of faith and I'm believing. I'm trying to believe the best I can believe right now. Actually, when Trina, the doctors diagnosed her with a brain tumor years ago, 10, 15 years ago, we went into the hospital and he said, you have an inoperable brain tumor. We'll try to get it out and it'll leave you a vegetable. He said, it'll leave your wife a vegetable for the rest of her life. And, you know, that's not a very good rapport. People asked me, he said, what you gonna do? You're the faith person. I said, well, I'm not sure what I'm gonna do as far as medically speaking. I said, but I know what I'm not gonna do. The Bible says 365 times to fear not. So I'm not gonna let the devil get on my head and make me afraid and imagine the worst thing happening. I resist fear, amen? And then she was in the hospital for 8 days and I put a big sign on the wall and said, no wavering allowed. Then I got a big, heavy-set Pentecostal woman and put her outside the door. And I gave her a list of who could get in the room and who couldn't get in the room. I said, because I don't want no sympathy in the room. I don't want no whining in the room. I don't want nobody coming in there crying in that room. If they're going to cry, you tell them to cry out here.
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0: This is Pastor Jerry Hall, General Manager of radio station WHJG. 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
1: Welcome to 15 Minutes in the Word with New York Times bestselling author Joyce Meyer. On today's program, Joyce will be teaching from Galatians and Philippians. Galatians is all about God's amazing grace. We'll learn how the power of the Holy Spirit is what enables us to do what God asks of us, not our own strength and effort. Meanwhile, Philippians teaches us about joy and how true, lasting joy comes only through faith in Jesus Christ and serving others. Now, here's Joyce with today's teaching.
2: In 1 Corinthians 6, 19 and 20, he said, "Or do you not know that your body is a temple of the Holy Spirit within you, whom you have from God? You are not your own." Going back to this thing about servanthood for a minute, John chapter 13, the first 17 verses are a favorite part in the Bible for me. It's where Jesus washed his disciples' feet. And I love in the beginning, it says, "Knowing where he came from and knowing where he was going, he put on a servant's towel." So you can't truly serve if you don't know who you are. Because if you're trying to find out who you are, you're going to think it's based on what you do or who you know or how you dress or how much money you have or what side of town you live on. But when you really know who you are, then even a leader can lay aside his leadership long enough to wash some feet and then pick it back up and do what he's supposed to do. And that washing feet just basically signifies helping. What does it mean to wash feet in practicality? Just to help. Just to help. Get up every day and just want to help somebody. God, show me who I can help today. And help can be financially. It can be through encouragement. It can be through giving somebody a ride somewhere, through babysitting, through just whatever. Just helping people. Help. And you know, there's actually people who have the gift of helps. And I don't have that gift. I have a gift of giving. I love to give and make things happen to people, but I don't have a gift of helps, so I have to do it on purpose. Just because it's not a natural gift for you doesn't mean you get out of doing it. Hello. Now, actually, I am really into helps, but I like people to help me. I'm really good on that, but I help other people on purpose. And sometimes I will purposely do little seemingly insignificant things that I wouldn't have to do.

Because I think it's good for us. Come on, I said, I think it's good for us. Don't ever say, well, I'm just a janitor or I'm just a clerk. Or, you're not just an anything. Your worth and value is not in what you do. It's who you are in Christ. Amen. So he took off this towel and he washed their feet. And when he got to Peter, Peter said, oh, no, Lord, you're not going to wash my feet. And I love this. Jesus said, if I don't wash you, then we have no part in one another. See, you can't have a real relationship if you don't do things for one another. Even in a marriage, you have to do things for one another. And if you do that, it's going to help keep the relationship strong. And it can't be a one-sided relationship where one person does all the giving and the other one does all the taking. I've had those one-sided relationships, and I made my mind up about 10 years ago. I'm not having any more of those because that's not real relationship. Real relationship is not where one person does all the giving and another person does all the taking. And we have to even be careful, like approaching our Bible teachers, our churches, our pastors, that we don't always go to just get a blessing or to get a word. We need to go with a thought in mind of not only receiving, but giving. Who can I help? Who can I watch for that looks lonely or is new? We don't always have to search for what's going to be the most comfortable thing for us, but what's going to be a blessing to somebody else. Does anybody need this tonight? But you were bought with a price, so glorify God in your body. You are the house of God. I am the house of God. God lives in here, and he lives in you through the Holy Spirit. And the Holy Spirit's main two titles are the Comforter and the Helper. So if the Spirit of God is living in us, how can we not want to help? I mean, I would say if you don't want to help anybody, something's wrong. You might want to go back and check about your salvation. Because if Christ is in us, his nature is in us, we're going to be grieved when we mistreat people. We're going to want to go back and apologize. We're going to want to treat people good because we know that God doesn't like it when we mistreat his people. I'll tell you the truth, a good number of years ago, I got an understanding on this, and I have a reverential fear on me of mistreating people. It's just not something that God likes. Amen? You're awfully quiet out there. Now see, I got all that out of the greeting. We haven't even started in the chapter. So seriously, that's what I mean about study. I mean, if you study and if you have some good commentaries to help you, you can learn things that you would have never thought were in there. Just in Romans 12, there's 12 different lessons in that one chapter. Read it tomorrow and see if you can find them. Now, Paul also had Timothy with him, who was a much younger man in the Lord. And he was mentoring him in ministry. And so I just want to say to you, if you're a more mature Christian, you need to watch for younger Christians that need a more mature influence in their life. And not only will you be helping them, but you will be helping yourself. And mentoring doesn't mean that you find somebody that's going to ask you about every move they make and now you've got somebody to boss around all the time. It means that you teach them not only by word but by example how they should live. Paul almost always started his greetings with this term, grace and peace be unto you. And boy, that's another, I mean, I could get a four-part series out of that. Because you can't have peace if you don't understand grace. And grace is God's undeserved favor, but it's also the power of the Holy Spirit in our lives to accomplish through us what we could never do on our own with any amount of struggle and effort.

In other words, it's basically, apart from me, you can do nothing. So if we learn how to talk to God about everything and ask Him to be involved in everything and to strengthen us in everything, as I said earlier in the exhort, pray your way through the day. God, help me get my contacts in. I thought one morning, oh, that's silly. I don't need to pray about my contact lenses. And I didn't. And I like to never got them in my eyes. I thought, okay, God, I'll keep praying. God, help me get these in. Help me fix my hair. Ask God to help you in everything. That should just be a non-negotiable thing. You need help in everything you do. Apart from me, you can do nothing. And so Paul said, grace and peace be unto you. If you live by the grace of God, then you're going to have peace in your life. He said in Acts 17:28, for in Him we live and move and have our being. Wow. In Him. This is about so much more than just going to church. In Him we have our life. Apart from Him, we can do nothing. Now, Ephesians 1, 3 through 11 would be the next group of scriptures that we would put together to study. And I'm going to read it and then do some teaching. I thank my God in all my remembrances of you, always in every prayer of mine, for you all making my prayer with joy because of our partnership in the gospel from the first day you heard it until now. Now keep that in mind. There's such a lesson there. And I'm sure of this, that he who began a good work in you will bring it to completion at the day of Jesus Christ. Now, you know, we like to just pick out scriptures we like and use them. But if you notice here, he says, I thank God for you all the time because of our partnership in the gospel. Paul shared spiritual wisdom with them, and they supported Paul in his ministry so that word could be taken to other people. And he said, and, meaning because of what he just said, I am sure that he who began a good work in you is well able to complete it and bring it to its finish. And I believe that if we're stingy and all we do is take, take, take, we will reach a point where we cannot grow anymore spiritually. And he said, it's right for me to feel this way about you all because I hold you in my heart. For you are all partakers with me of grace, both in my imprisonment and in the defense and the confirmation of the gospel. For God is my witness how I yearn for you all. If you listen to some of the words of Paul, he loves these people. He's not just like somebody who gets to tell them what to do or the great apostle that comes to town that everybody admires. He says, I came to serve you and I yearn for you. I have a longing in my heart for you. Boy, you need to be under leadership that cares about you. People who really love you, who pray for you, who really want to see you be the person that God wants you to be. Amen. And if you're not under that kind of leadership, I'd keep looking until I found somebody that was not just going to tell me what to do, but that was going to love me. Amen. And it is my prayer that your love may abound. Well, we're going to talk about that. And that you may approve what is excellent. We're going to talk about that. And be pure and blameless till the day of Christ. That's another message. Filled with the fruits of righteousness that come through Jesus Christ to the glory and the praise of God. Now, Paul was very thankful for the partnership of the people in helping him spread the gospel. You know, we asked people to partner with us. They talked about partnership earlier. And he thanked God for them every time he prayed, just as we pray for our partners at the ministry. And this amazes even me, but he says that they became a partner with him from the first time they heard the gospel, and they continued until the present day whenever Paul was writing this.
So Paul didn't have to try.

0: to talk them into giving, they were so excited about what they heard. Come on, maybe we're just a little bit too used to Jesus.
1: We don't need to go through life frustrated because God loves us and wants to help. He's right there waiting for us to exchange our trying for trusting. Galatians 3:10 in the Message version of the Bible says anyone who tries to live by his own effort, independent of God, is doomed to failure. This means we simply cannot live in victory without God's help. Grace makes all the difference. It's His power which overcomes whatever struggle we face. When we are faithful in doing whatever we can do in a situation, God will pour out His grace to do what we can't do.
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5: Chapter 22. A good name is rather to be chosen than great riches, and loving favor rather than silver and gold. The rich and poor meet together. The Lord is the maker of them all. A prudent man foreseeth the evil and hideth himself, but the simple pass on and are punished. By humility and the fear of the Lord are riches and honor and life. Thorns and snares are in the way of the froward. He that doth keep his soul shall be far from them. Train up a child in the way he should go, and when he is old, he will not depart from it. The rich ruleth over the poor, and the borrower is servant to the lender. He that soweth iniquity shall reap vanity, and the rod of his anger shall fail. He that hath a bountiful eye shall be blessed, for he giveth of his bread to the poor. Cast out the scorner, and contention shall go out. Yea, strife and reproach shall cease. He that loveth pureness of heart, for the grace of his lips the king shall be his friend. The eyes of the Lord preserve knowledge, and he overthroweth the words of the transgressor. The slothful man saith, "There is a lion without, I shall be slain in the streets." The mouth of strange women is a deep pit. He that is abhorred of the Lord shall fall therein. Foolishness is bound in the heart of a child, but the rod of correction shall drive it far from him. He that oppresseth the poor to increase his riches, and he that giveth to the rich, shall surely come to want. Bow down thine ear, and hear the words of the wise, and apply thine heart unto my knowledge. For it is a pleasant thing if thou keep them within thee, they shall withal be fitted in thy lips. That thy trust may be in the Lord, I have made known to thee this day, even to thee. Have not I written to thee excellent things in counsels and knowledge, that I might make thee know the certainty of the words of truth, that thou mightest answer the words of truth to them that send unto thee? Rob not the poor, because he is poor, neither oppress the afflicted in the gate. For the Lord will plead their cause, and spoil the soul of those that spoil them. Make no friendship with an angry man, and with a furious man thou shalt not go, lest thou learn his ways, and get a snare to thy soul.

0: Be not thou one of them that strike hands, or of them that are sureties for debts. If thou hast nothing to pay, why should he take away thy bed from under thee? Remove not the ancient landmark which thy fathers have set. Seest thou a man diligent in his business? He shall stand before kings. He shall not stand before mean men.
1: Psalm 93. The Lord reigneth, he is clothed with majesty. The Lord is clothed with strength, wherewith he hath girded himself. The world also is established, that it cannot be moved. Thy throne is established of old, thou art from everlasting. The floods have lifted up, O Lord, the floods have lifted up their voice, the floods lift up their waves. The Lord on high is mightier than the noise of many waters, yea, than the mighty waves of the sea. Thy testimonies are very sure. Holiness becometh thine house, O Lord, forever.
2: Chapter 25. And it came to pass in the ninth year of his reign, in the tenth month, in the tenth day of the month, that Nebuchadnezzar king of Babylon came, he and all his host, against Jerusalem, and pitched against it. And they built forts against it round about. And the city was besieged unto the 11th year of King Zedekiah. And on the ninth day of the fourth month, the famine prevailed in the city, and there was no bread for the people of the land. And the city was broken up, and all the men of war fled by night by the way of the gate between two walls, which is by the king's garden. Now the Chaldees were against the city round about. And the king went the way toward the plain. And the army of the Chaldees pursued after the king, and overtook him in the plains of Jericho, and all his army were scattered from him. So they took the king, and brought him up to the king of Babylon, to Riblah, and they gave judgment upon him. And they slew the sons of Zedekiah before his eyes, and put out the eyes of Zedekiah, and bound him with fetters of brass, and carried him to Babylon. And in the fifth month, on the seventh day of the month, which is the 19th year of King Nebuchadnezzar, king of Babylon, came Nebuzaradan, captain of the guard, a servant of the king of Babylon, unto Jerusalem. And he burnt the house of the Lord, and the king's house, and all the houses of Jerusalem, and every great man's house burnt he with fire. And all the army of the Chaldees that were with the captain of the guard brake down the walls of Jerusalem round about. Now the rest of the people that were left in the city, and the fugitives that fell away to the king of Babylon, with the remnant of the multitude, did Nebuzaradan, the captain of the guard, carry away. But the captain of the guard left of the poor of the land to be vine dressers and husbandmen. And the pillars of brass that were in the house of the Lord, and the bases and the brazen sea that was in the house of the Lord, did the Chaldees break in pieces, and carried the brass of them to Babylon. And the pots, and the shovels, and the snuffers, and the spoons, and all the vessels of brass wherewith they ministered, took they away. And the fire pans, and the bowls, and such things as were of gold, in gold, and of silver, in silver, the captain of the guard took away. The two pillars, one sea, and the bases which Solomon had made for the house of the Lord, the brass of all these vessels was without weight. The height of the one pillar was 18 cubits, and the chapiter upon it was brass, and the height of the chapiter 3 cubits, and the wreathen work, and pomegranates upon the chapiter round about, all of brass. And like unto these had the second pillar with wreathen work. And the captain of the guard took Seraiah the chief priest, and Zephaniah the second priest, and the 3 keepers of the door. And out of the city he took an officer that was set over the men of war, and 5 men of them that were in the king's presence which were found in the city, and the principal scribe of the host, which mustered the people of the land, and 80 men of the people of the land that were found in the city. And Nebuzaradan, captain of the guard, took these, and brought them to the king of Babylon, to Riblah. And the king of Babylon smote them, and slew them at Riblah in the land of Hamath. So Judah was carried away out of their land. And as for the people that remained in the land of Judah, whom Nebuchadnezzar king of Babylon had left, even over them he made Gedaliah the son of Ahikam the son of Shaphan ruler. And when all the captains of the armies, they and their men, heard that the king of Babylon had made Gedaliah governor, there came to Gedaliah to Mizpah, even Ishmael the son of Nethaniah, and Johanan the son of Kareah, and Seraiah the son of Tanhumeth the Netophathite, and Jaazaniah the son of Maacathite, they and their men. And Gedaliah sware to them and to their men, and said unto them, Fear not to be the servants of the Chaldees. Dwell in the land, and serve the king of Babylon, and it shall be well with you. But it came to pass in the 7th month that Ishmael the son of Nethaniah, the son of Elisha,

0: Shammah of the seed royal came, and 10 men with him, and smote Gedaliah that he died, and the Jews and the Chaldees that were with him at Mizpah. And all the people, both small and great, and the captains of the armies arose and came to Egypt, for they were afraid of the Chaldees. And it came to pass, in the 37th year of the captivity of Jehoiakim, king of Judah, in the 12th month, on the 27th day of the month, that evil Merodach, king of Babylon, in the year that he began to reign, did lift up the head of Jehoiakim, king of Judah, out of prison. And he spake kindly to him, and set his throne above the throne of the kings that were with him in Babylon, and changed his prison garments, and he did eat bread continually before him all the days of his life. And his allowance was a continual allowance given him of the king, a daily rate for every day, all the days of his life. The end of the second book of the Kings, commonly called the fourth book of the Kings.
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0: Welcome to More Life Now, the radio outreach dedicated to helping you receive more of the abundant life God has given us. Today, Keith Moore is teaching from the Word of God, a message from the series, Exceeding Growing Faith. Stay tuned, because at the end of this broadcast, we'll be giving you information on how you can receive a free copy of today's teaching. And now, Brother Moore.
1: Turn with me, please, to Romans, the fourth chapter. Romans 4 and 19. It says, talking about Abraham, being not weak in faith, he considered not. Everybody say, considered not. His own body now dead when he's about 100 years old, neither yet the deadness of Sarah's womb. He staggered not. Everybody say, staggered not. Now reckon stagger not was connected with considered not. Yeah, he staggered not because he considered not. Staggered not at the promise of God through unbelief, but was strong in faith, giving glory to God, and being fully persuaded that what he had promised, he was able also to perform. You don't have to turn there, but we've been looking at 2 Thessalonians 1 and 3, where the Spirit of God, through Paul, commended them that their faith was growing exceedingly and their love was abounding. Faith is supposed to grow. Faith can be weak. Remember Romans 4? Not being weak in faith. He considered not. He staggered not. But he was strong in faith and giving glory to God that what he had promised he was able to perform. So we covered talking about what it means to be weak in faith and why would you be weak in faith. And we're working to get to the place where we find out how to get strong in faith, right? We want to eliminate the things that make us weak in faith, and then we want to do the things that make us strong in faith. Will that affect our lives? Faith is the victory that overcomes the world. Faith is how you please God. It's how you receive from God. It's how you resist the devil and overcome every temptation and problem. Faith. Every failure can be connected to a failure of faith. Amen. And every victory can be connected to faith victory.
2: Yes. Amen.
1: So he was not weak in faith, but he was strong in faith. He considered not, he staggered not. That helped him not to be weak, but to become strong. Go with me to Matthew, the sixth chapter. Matthew 6, and in verse 22. We've been over this already two or three times in this series. And I was

0: So actually trying to go on further. And the Lord dealt with me yesterday. Nope. Back here. So obviously we ain't got this yet. And it's important. In fact, everybody said out loud, Father God, open my eyes,
1: and my heart,
0: help me to get
1: out of this passage
0: what I'm supposed to get.
1: Show me
0: what I haven't seen.
1: Cause me to understand
0: what I haven't understood.
1: In
0: Jesus' name.
1: Jesus.
0: All right.
2: Amen.
0: Now we're ready. Y'all are a good bunch to preach to. I tell you that, man, they don't get much better. The light of the body is the eye. The eye is the window that allows light in. You and I can see each other because there's light in here. But if you close your eyes, you can't see me, even though there's light in here. So you have to allow, and I have to allow, the access of the light. And if your eye is single, your whole body will be full of light. Another account said if your eye is good. Verse 23, if your eye is evil, evil means bad, we'd probably say bad today, your whole body will be full of darkness. So does it matter what you look at?
3: Yes.
0: And if you look at the wrong thing, does that affect the other parts of you?
3: Yes.
0: It does. If therefore the light that's in you or what's coming in is darkness and bad, how great is that darkness? Now notice how this flows into the rest. Verse 24. No man can serve two masters. So he's talking about looking at good, looking at bad. Either he'll hate the one, love the other. He'll hold to the one, despise the other. You can't serve God and mammon. You can't. You know, the prophet said to the people, how long halt ye between two opinions? If the Lord's God, serve Him. If Baal's God, then serve him. You got to make up your mind. Because it's going to just chew on you until you make a decision. Well, what is that? What is that? That is staggering or wavering. The word stagger in Romans that we just read, it's the same thing as in James, wavering. It's back and forth, back and forth. And you can't do that indefinitely. At some point, you're going to go, I got to forget about that and do this. Or vice versa. Well, if you pick the wrong one, you're in trouble. Verse 25, back up to verse 24. I heard that come up in my spirit. People have said, I can't make a living and go to church and do all that stuff. Wrong choice. Bad choice. And folks will find out about it. You can't serve God. And mammon is money and what money can do personified. Money is a great servant. It's a terrible God. You can use money to do good. Help people. But if you serve it, you have a cruel taskmaster, and it can never be God. Verse 25, therefore, do you see how this is connected? He's not changing subjects. Therefore, talking about what you look at, the light of your eye, talking about not serving two masters. Therefore, I say to you, take no thought. And you will see this phrase, we're going to read the whole thing, you'll see it again and again and again and again. If the Lord said it one time, it's important. Yeah. If He said it twice, it's really important. If He said it a half a dozen times, what should you be saying? You need to make it 2 feet tall and post it somewhere, is that right? Because this is a very big deal. What's a very big deal? Take no thought. Now, that means anxious thought, worried, fearful thought. Do thoughts matter?

0: A little bit? How much? How much do thoughts matter? Hold your place here and put up on the screen for us. You don't have to turn there. They'll put it up for us. Romans 8, 6. Romans 8, 6. It says, for to be what?
1: Carnal.
0: Carnal is fleshy. We'd probably say fleshy today. To be fleshly minded is what?
1: Yeah.
0: It's bad.
2: Right.
0: It's not good. It could hinder you.
2: No.
0: It's not a good thing. Death.
2: That's right.
0: Is quite a bit stronger.
1: Yeah.
0: But to be spiritually minded is
1: life
0: and peace. Does it matter what you think on?
1: Yes, it does.
0: How much does it matter?
1: Life and death.
0: It is a matter of life and death. Do most people believe this? Not at all.
1: No, they don't.
0: Not at all. Most church-going people don't believe this at all.
2: Amen.
0: The enemy has convinced most people that what we think about is not that big of a deal. As long as you don't do it, you really didn't mess up too bad. Because, you know, everybody thinks all kind of stuff, right? I mean, you should see the looks I'm getting across the congregation. People are going, yeah. Others are going, I don't know. Does it matter what we think?
1: Yes.
0: Does it really matter?
1: Yes.
0: How much does it matter? It is a matter of life and death. If you think on the fleshly stuff only, it'll minister death to you. Death. If you think on the spiritual things of God, it ministers to you life.
1: Yes.
0: And he added another word.
1: Peace.
0: Peace. And this is an indicator that all of us can use to see how we're doing. How's your peace level? Because that reveals how well you're doing controlling your mind. What is it? Isaiah said, thou will keep him in perfect peace whose mind is stayed on thee because he trusts in thee. So it is possible to keep your mind stayed on him.
1: It is.
0: Some folks don't think so, but you believe the Bible or you don't.
2: That's right.
0: Some years ago, I was ministering to a lady who had been in and out of mental institutions for years, had terrible problems with her mind. And endeavoring to minister to her, I was a young minister, didn't know much. I'm not saying I know a lot now, but. And the Lord prompted me, give her Joshua 1:8. This book of the law, today we've got the whole Word of God, will not depart out of your mouth, but you'll meditate in it night and day, that you may observe to do according to all that's written therein. Then you'll make your way prosperous and you'll have good success. Well, being stuck in the mental institution is not having good success.
1: No, it's not.
2: Right.
0: And so I began to talk to her, and she just interrupted me and blurted. She said, you can't do that. You can't think about the things of God night and day. You can't do that. Now, she's only saying what a lot of other folks thought. Well, I didn't know what to say to her. I didn't know how to respond to that. And from the inside, thank God for the Holy Spirit,
1: amen,
0: came right up to my mind.
1: Yes.
0: I said, sister, it's not a matter that you can't think of something night and day. You're already thinking on something night and day, and it's put you in the institution.
1: Amen.
0: It's not, can I think on something night and day? We're already thinking on something. He's just saying, think on what I told you instead of that.
1: Yep.
0: Think on my spiritual things instead of the fleshly stuff.
3: And that concludes today's message by Brother Keith Moore. 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That's 417-334-9233. 9233. Just mention that you heard this message on the radio. 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

0: Hey, this is Chip Brim, and you're listening to the Voice of One Witness Radio broadcast. 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
1: Glory to God. But we're glad you guys are here. I want to talk to you about, let's just start in the Word, because this is going to be quite different than we've ever done. Especially for me as a teacher, I like everything laid out, I like everything done, I like the slides, I like all this stuff. But the Lord just said, take these scriptures and just present them, and He'll go from there. And so that's what we're going to do tonight. But the first scripture we're going to start with is Isaiah 54:10 and the New King James Version. And it says, though the mountains be shaken and the hills be removed, but my kindness shall not but depart from you. Aren't you so glad that no matter what? In other words, this is the way I like to say, looking at this verse. Those are a bunch of storms going on in your life or around you. All these things are happening. His kindness shall not depart from you, nor shall my covenant of peace be removed, says the Lord who has mercy on you. This, when I read this scripture, you know, I've read this scripture before. And you know how when you read scriptures and all of a sudden something just hits you, a rhema word hits you? The part that says, nor shall my covenant of peace. You know, God's a very covenant God. Everything He did was based on a covenant. He established everything He did on a covenant. You look back in the Old Testament, Abraham, Isaac, Jacob, it's all about covenant. Sending forth Jesus is all about covenant. Everything is about covenant. But in this scripture, you see the calling card. It's like the business card for the covenant. He gives a title to it. And I love this title because it says, my covenant of peace, right? It's not just a covenant, it's a covenant of peace. And this covenant is all based around bringing us back into the presence of God so that we can live a life of peace in Him. Praise God.
2: Hey, can I point something out?
1: Sure.
2: Covenant of my peace.
1: Yes.
2: Not peace you conjure up or what we may think is peace because everything's going right and everything, but the peace of God. Remember that Philippians 4:6 where it says, be careful for nothing, but in everything with thanksgiving and supplication. Make it, yeah. And then it says, then the peace of God will come upon you.
1: Yeah.
2: Not your peace. Not what yeah. A lot of us don't even understand. I know for years I never experienced that. Mm-hmm. But man, if you have, you don't want anything else. There's no other way to live than under the peace. Now we see it's a covenant of peace,
1: yes.
2: Of God's peace.
1: Yes.
2: So covenant means He's going to hold up His end of the bargain every single time.
1: Yes.
2: That's why we stay in unity. That's why we don't worry. That's why we don't get fussy. That's why, because that's not doing that is holding up our part of the covenant. His part of the covenant is His peace comes upon you. If you don't know what that means, well, I was just thinking of Shelley. I can think of when it came on me. I can think of when it came on. But Shelley's, when she lost her husband, Bob, Kylie's dad, went to the funeral. They were best friends. They loved each other. Everybody knew it. And he's just gone. And at the funeral, that peace came on her. And there were Christians, believers, spirit-filled, born-again, spirit-filled believers that got gossipy and fussy. And didn't understand. She should be more.

0: peace of God is on her. If you question that, you don't know the peace of God. Even death won't do that. So if you don't know what that is, it would behoove you to abide in God and get closer and stop the worry, because that's what lets it in. And Paul gives us how to get reconnected with that covenant. But go ahead.
1: Right.
0: We're going different.
1: Right. So when you're looking at this, when you're thinking about the word peace, you know, peace on earth, goodwill to men, peace, when you think of that, well, to me, after reading this, after studying this, after going over this, when I hear the word peace, now it has a new facet to it for me. When I hear the word peace, I instantly think covenant, right? Mm-hmm. So in God's life, in God, his life, the way he lives, it is all about covenant, and it's there for you, right? So he's already provided this covenant of peace. So everything wrapped in that covenant, health, peace, joy, all of that is wrapped in this bubble of peace because it's his covenant of peace. And so when we choose to say, I'm walking in the covenant of God, I'm walking in trusting God and his covenant, then we are saying, I'm going to be at peace because God has created a covenant of peace. So it's there. Everything that in God in a covenant is there for the taking. So peace is there for the taking. And every promise is held on peace, a covenant of peace. It's held on peace. It's held on love. Glory to God. So when we say, I can't find peace in my life, then you're saying, I can't find the covenant of God. In other words, you're saying, I'm not operating or I'm not focused on the covenant of God. Chip preached a sermon years ago about covenant-minded. Y'all remember that? So we need to, you need to probably preach that again, because we kind of let those things slip. We let those things go that are vital to our relationship with God. God is a covenant God, and God has his peace surrounding this whole covenant. Glory to God. So thus, if it's surrounding his whole covenant, then we have the right and the ability to walk in peace no matter what.
0: Covenant is illegal.
1: Yes.
0: It's a legal.
1: It's
0: issue.
1: Legal. Mm-hmm.
0: And it's two sides.
1: Yeah.
0: There's two sides. There's two parties involved. So it's, if you're just waiting on God to do it, you have a part to play in the covenant.
1: Right.
0: And then he has a part to play in the covenant. And he's... This is what I love about him. He's legal. He's not like...
1: He's not wishy-washy.
0: No. Mm-mm. It's, well, I'll answer their prayer. I want them, or I will them, or I won't. No, he's legal. And if he wasn't legal, it would be chaos.
1: Yeah.
0: But he's legal.
1: Yeah.
0: So we need to hit the legal book. Because that is what that
1: covenant
0: is. That's
1: book.
0: A covenant book.
1: Covenant book.
0: And find out our rights and what we need to do and go to court. And I don't know how many times, I hadn't been to Israel in a while, but from my good friend Guy, say, man, again, Chip, you guys aren't covenant-minded. You got to think when I'm telling this story, Abraham and David, and they're thinking covenant only. And I thought, man, we are not covenant-minded. Yeah. Like forefront. Oh, no, we know the cut. No, that's not what I'm talking about. That's not what I'm talking about.
1: Yeah.
0: And I wasn't. And that's where he said, dial it in.
1: Right.
0: Because everything's based off the covenant. Comes from the covenant. Jesus, the cross, everything. Yeah. So anyway.
1: Glory
0: but
1: to God.
0: Peace is, but peace is his part of the covenant.
1: Yeah. How many have ever gone through a situation and you pressed into God and you pressed into
0: and
1: God
0: peace.
1: And you pressed and that peace
0: and,
1: just
0: and you shouldn't
1: you.
0: Have it.
1: And it's not the peace of the world.
0: And
1: it's the peace that passes all.
0: And people would say to you, how can you keep it together? And you're, that's the,
1: that's that covenant.
0: There's no other way to live.
1: Yeah. Glory to God.
0: Is there?
1: No.
0: Show me if there is.
1: Nope.

No other way. No other way. Let's go ahead and move to Isaiah 9:6. For a child is born to us, a son is given to us. The government will rest on his shoulders, and he will be called Wonderful Counselor, Mighty God, Everlasting Father, Prince.

0: is doing right now. He's at the right hand of the Father making intercession for you. Now, what is his title here? One of his titles here, Prince of Peace. Now, you think about that he is interceding, he is overseeing our peace. Overseeing the words we say, overseeing. I heard Norval Hayes said this. He said, and I'm not giving it complete justification like he said it, but he said it's like this: when you pray, that word goes up to the Father, and the Father receives the word, but he looks to Jesus and asks them, "Are they standing?" Isn't that interesting? This is what the Lord told him. What they were talking about was contending. But it was, he's overseeing or interceding for our peace. He's overseeing us. He is the Prince of Peace, overseeing the covenant of peace, right? So we're not alone. He's went through everything that we could possibly go through and then some. So that we could go to him and receive out of the covenant peace from the Prince of Peace. Isn't that awesome? Isn't that awesome? Isaiah 32:17.
1: He wants us to have this peace.
0: He wants us to have peace.
1: More than we even probably know.
0: Right.
1: Or want it.
0: Right. And that peace, well, I won't go into that yet. Isaiah 32:17. And the effect of righteousness will be peace. And the result of righteousness, quietness and trust forever. Now, let me ask you this. The effect of righteousness will be peace. Are you the righteousness of God in Christ Jesus? Are you? Can you boldly say that you are the righteousness of God in Christ Jesus? Well, now take this verse and apply it to your life. If you are the righteousness of God in Christ Jesus, then the effect of that righteousness is what? Will be peace. So when you are in a situation in life, you can call out upon the God of God and say, God, I need peace right now. And you have given me a covenant of peace. Jesus, the Prince of Peace, oversees this peace, and he's made me the righteousness. So the effects of this righteousness will be peace. So mind, be silent. Fall in line to the peace of this covenant. We trust you, Lord. We trust you, Lord. Hallelujah. Do you want to answer?
1: That's spirit, soul, and body. That's not just mine. That's spirit, soul, and body.
0: Yeah.
1: That's our Trinity.
0: Yes.
1: And we have been, he redeemed all mankind. He did it for us spiritually, you know, spirit, soul, and body. And so internal and external. And we need it internally. And externally.
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3: 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And remember, champions always prevail.

0: and things offered are not always available. Also, the talk-in shows are not always current, and so you can't call in on that particular day for that particular event. But thank you for listening to our station. God bless you.
1: So let me ask you, what is your need? Is it material? It's to be found at the throne of grace. Is it emotional? Is it something spiritual going on in your life? Is it forgiveness? Is it comfort? Is it encouragement? Is it that the Father would lift the burden? Whatever it is, he says in this passage, I want to encourage you to make it your daily habit and many times a day to come to the throne of grace where you'll find mercy and help.
2: Has a close friend ever let you down? That can leave you disillusioned, hurt, and angry. If you battle those feelings, stay with us. Today on In Touch, the teaching ministry of Dr. Charles Stanley will be reminded that Jesus is the believer's best friend, and he can be trusted to never leave. Learn more about God's promises in our continuing series, Grace for Today.
1: If I should ask you, why don't you think you spend more time praying and talking to God? I wonder how you would answer that. Or if I should ask, why is not your intimacy, your relationship with Him, more intimate, and why is it not more meaningful and more rewarding than it is? Well, I believe if you and I understood who God is and what He's really like, and if we understood what it meant to really come to Him, we would come to Him far more often. We would speak with Him more often. Our relationship with Him would be far more intimate than it is. We would sense a greater intimacy with Him, a greater joy about Him, a sense of fulfillment and contentment and strength and power. Our faith would be stronger. Our confidence would be greater if we understood who is this God to whom we go and what does He mean when He says we can come to Him in time of trouble and find grace to help in time of need. Now, I want you to think about something. How would you and I respond to the holiness of God if there were no grace? If you and I had to come before the presence of God each time, only to face a holy God, a God who will judge and condemn all unrighteousness and all unholy things, how would we feel if we came to a God in His majesty and power and awe and wonder? How would we come? We would come with a sense of fear. We would come with a sense of anxiety. We would come with a sense of feeling unworthy and not sure of how we're going to be accepted. Because if you think about the judgment, the condemnation, the holiness, and the awesomeness of His presence, I don't think any of us can possibly conceive of how we are going to feel and what we are going to sense when we stand in the presence of God. Now, what Jesus did at the cross, He made it possible for us, sinful beings as we are at times, in our disobedience, He made it possible for you and me, symbolically speaking, to walk into the presence of the throne room of God and talk to Him without any hesitation whatsoever. Now, is it because we're worthy of it? No, that's what grace is all about. It has nothing to do with it. It has to do with what Jesus did at the cross to make it possible. That's why I keep emphasizing the blood of the Lord Jesus Christ, because without the shedding of blood, there's no forgiveness of sin. Without the shedding of blood, there is absolutely no access to God. And when Christ died on the cross, what He did, the Bible says the veil was split in the temple from top to bottom. He flung open the doors of access to God so that anyone who wants to come to Him, who's willing to come His way, which is by His Son, Jesus Christ, has access to the Father. I can come to Him without fear, and therefore I can come to Him with confidence. Come boldly to the throne of grace. What is my confidence based on? It's based on verse 15. He says, for we do not have a high priest, speaking of Christ, who cannot sympathize with our weaknesses and our sinfulness, but one who has been tempted in all things as we are, yet without sin. When you and I come to the throne of grace, to fellowship with God and to talk to Him about our needs and where we are in life and whatever's going on, He says we can come boldly. We can come with confidence. Why? Because, listen, even though God is holy and righteous, and even though one of these days He is going to condemn and judge, we come to Him as the children of God. We come to Him through the blood of His Son, Jesus Christ. We come to Him as those who've been redeemed, cleansed, and are being cleansed continually by the blood of Christ. And so, therefore, we have the privilege of coming without fear. We have the privilege of coming, as He says, boldly before Him. We have the privilege of coming asking for great blessings. When we make big requests, we honor His omnipotence and His love. And yet oftentimes we ask little things because we fear asking big things. We don't feel worthy of asking for great things. Listen, He didn't say come to the throne of worthiness. He said come to the throne of grace. And grace is God's goodness and kindness toward us without regard to merit and worth on our part and in spite of what we deserve. That's what grace is all about. That's the kind of throne we're coming to. This is the kind of God you and I are approaching. Without fear, He says, with confidence, asking for big blessings. And listen to this. He says, we're to come often. That's the implication of this phrase when He says, therefore, let us draw near with confidence. Present tense continuously. Let us come again and again and again and again. How often do you think God wants you coming to Him for fellowship and prayer? I believe the heart of God desires that you and I walk in continuous fellowship with Him, talking to Him continually in the midst of our labors, in the midst of our worship, in the midst of church, in the midst of whatever's going on. God desires continuous fellowship and continuous conversation and continuous sense of oneness and awareness of His presence. We're to come often, and thank God we can come anytime. Don't have to make an appointment. And you know what? There's never a crowd. We don't have to wait in line. Always instantaneous access. That is one of the riches of the grace of God, that you and I have instantaneous access to His presence. You see, this God of grace so loves us, He says, come on. He says, I want you to come. You have access. Come on. He is a God of grace, and He says, His throne is the throne of grace. This is where He's dispensing love and goodness and mercy and kindness and forgiveness to His children. And while He's a holy God, and while we are to come to Him in the Spirit in a sense of reverence and awe, we also come as sons to a father, daughters to a father. Now let's look at it this way. This is the way we are to approach Him. Now, what can you and I expect when we come to the throne of grace? When we come to God speaking to Him and talking to Him, what can we expect? Well, let's look at these two words, mercy and grace. They're not synonymous. Sometimes we think they are, but we're not. And somebody has put it this way, that mercy is the heart of God and grace is the hand of God. In mercy, God does not give us what we deserve in mercy. In grace, He gives us what we don't deserve. And so when you think in terms of mercy and grace, mercy deals with my past failures. Grace deals with my present work and the future. That is what I need now. This is the kind of Heavenly Father He is. And He's encouraging us to come to this throne of grace. He says that you may receive two things, mercy and, listen, and may find grace to help in time of need. How do you know to come to the Father? We're to come to Him as sons. We come to Him as servants. But any way I come, this much is for sure. I'm going to come to Him in a humble fashion. He's God. He's holy, righteous, just. The awe and the glory and the majesty of Almighty God the Father. How could I come to Him and then the pride of egotism or arrogance? And you know, once in a while when I hear people who say, well, man, you just got to make your claim on God. You've got to just take your stand upon the Scriptures. Just command God. I'm here to tell you, I don't have the courage to command God to do anything. Anybody who's commanding God doesn't know Him. To have God, you can't have Him. You can't have Him just one side. He's not just all love, goodness, and sweetness. He is a God of holiness and a God of love. And with Him, those two fit absolutely perfectly because, listen, the fact that He's a holy God makes my coming to Him as my Heavenly Father so much more richer, and I have so much more confidence. Why? Because I come to God my Father as my Heavenly Father, knowing He is so holy, and He is so righteous, and He is so good, and He's so perfect. He's only going to do what is good for me, and what is right for me, and what is best for me. Why? Because He's a holy God. Now, my friend, listen to me. You may be as good as you know how to be, and you may do all the right things you know to do in life, and you may be a very religious person, but I want to tell you, until Jesus Christ becomes your Savior by faith in what He did at the cross, you have no access to God to come to Him asking for help in time of need. First of all, you have to be a son. You see, that's why He calls Himself God the Father. And those of us who are His children, we are His children, created in Christ Jesus, He says, or we are His children because we've been adopted into the kingdom. We've been born again, and this new birth made us children of God. And He says, before you become a child of God, He says, you're alienated from God, separated from God, afar off from God, in blindness and in darkness and in death, and have no relationship to God. But you see, that's why Jesus came. He came in order to take care of our sins so that you and I could look Almighty God, our Father, in the eye with confidence and boldness and assurance, coming to Him again and again and again as sons and daughters of a Father who is the King of kings, Lord of lords, the God of the heavens and the earth. He says we come to Him, and that's where we find mercy. That's how He got saved. God was merciful to every single one of us. But listen to what else. He says that you may find mercy, but He says there's something else you may find, and grace to help in time of need. Now listen, that phrase, in time of need, literally means, if we can put it in our terminology, it literally means in the nick of time. That we may find grace to help in the nick of time. Well, you say, wait a minute, you mean to tell me that God is just going to wait to the last minute? No. But here's what He does, and this is a wonderful thing about God. What it means is, listen to this, when I have a need, God will supply that need when the need arises. When the need arises, I have a right to instantaneously ask of Him. Because you see, as children of God, all we have to do is think, Father. Our access is instantaneous. For example, suddenly you're tempted. What happens? Instantaneously, you and I have help. Listen to this. Divine, supernatural, adequate, sufficient, all-sufficient help at that very moment to deal with that very issue we are facing. He says, come to the throne of grace and find mercy and help in time of need. When our hearts are sorrowful, what happens? We have a Heavenly Father who loves us and who understands our sorrow, and He's there. When we think of burdens we have to face in life, He's there. You see, it doesn't make any difference what we face. And what an awesome, what a tremendous promise from God. Listen to this. No matter what you and I face, here's the promise. When that need arises, God says, I'll be there. I'll be there. You think about folks who face death and know it's coming and are wondering, and sometimes you see when there's that kind of thing approaching and there's anger at first and sorrow and regret and guilt and all these things, and finally when all that gets sifted out, the child of God, when the moment comes, God has promised to provide the grace to die when the moment comes. He's promised to provide the grace for you and me to go through anything and everything in life that's necessary. What does He say? He says, we're to come and we're to find grace to help in time of need. No matter what we need, what's there, we have Almighty God who knows our need perfectly, ready to provide exactly what we need. Do I need comfort in sorrow? He'll provide it. Do I need forgiveness when I've sinned? He'll provide it. Do I need encouragement when I'm discouraged? He'll provide it. Do I need the burden lifted when I think, oh God, I cannot handle anymore? You remember what the Apostle Paul said when he asked God to take away that thorn in his side? He didn't say yes, no, and wait. He said, Paul, when you hurt real bad, I'm there. When you think you can't go on one step further, I'm there. My grace is sufficient. Listen, he didn't say it's going to be. He didn't say it might be. He didn't say it has been. He said, my grace is sufficient. You know what? When God spoke to Moses and he told him how to identify him, when he went back to the Hebrews to tell him who the real God was he'd been talking to, he didn't say, you tell him I was sent you. He didn't say, you tell him I shall be sent you. He said, you tell him I am. The eternal I am is the eternal loving Heavenly Father who is eternally ready with everything that you and I will ever need to meet every single solitary need. And that's why the Apostle Paul could say, my God shall supply all of our needs according to his riches and glory by Christ Jesus, by the grace of God. That's the throne of God, the throne of grace, every single solitary need that you and I will ever have. So let me ask you, what is your need? Is it material? It's to be found at the throne of grace. Is it emotional? Is it something spiritual going on in your life? Is it forgiveness? Is it comfort? Is it encouragement? Is it that the Father would lift the burden? Whatever it is, he says in this passage, I want to encourage you to make it your daily habit and many times a day to come to the throne of grace where you'll find mercy and help, grace, goodness, undeserving love of the Father to help you in time of need. Now, when I think about my Heavenly Father being that kind of God, and when I think about coming to that kind of throne, I think, hallelujah, praise the Lord, amen, let's go. Why? Because there's no place in all this earth like that. I said this before, and I want to say it again. No matter what you experience in life, no matter where you go, no matter who you go with, no matter how much money you have, what you can buy, no matter what your capacities are, no matter what your gifts are, no matter what your privileged position may be, there is no experience in all of life equal to that intimate relationship and oneness that goes on between a man or a woman and God when they're fellowshipping unhindered and there's nothing between that person and their Heavenly Father. There is a love and an intimacy and a fellowship and a oneness that goes on in that relationship that cannot be described in human terms. And when he says, the throne of grace, where you'll find help and grace in time of need. But listen, part of what we find there is that intimate oneness with him that is the most satisfying, contenting, most helpful, most powerful thing that can happen in a person's life. You know what he's asking for? He said, he's asking for my obedience. No, he's not. He's asking for my resources to be committed to him. No. He's asking for my surrender. No. You know what he's asking for? Just one thing. You. That's all he's asking for. He just wants you. He wants to fellowship with you. He wants to love you. He wants you to experience him loving you. You say, well, how do I experience loving God? You get alone with him. And just try stretching out on your face before God. And telling him, Father, I just want you. That's all I want. I don't want any things. I just want you. I know you want me. I want you. I want to fellowship with you. I want to love you, and I want to sense you're loving me. I want a sense of oneness between us, nothing between us, but perfect love. I challenge you to try it. For me personally, it's very difficult for me to really be intimately aware of the holiness of God and how great, mighty, and awesome he is. If I come to him asking for this, that, and the other. Or if I'm coming just to read the word, though the reading of the word is extremely important to get my spirit ready to listen to him. But there is a time when I shouldn't be doing anything, just listening and absorbing the awareness of his presence. You know what happens? All of a sudden, this God who's way out yonder is going to get real close. And you're going to sense something in your relationship to him that's brand new and refreshing. And you know what? then you can't keep it to yourself. You can't keep it to yourself. You've got to tell it. Why? Because you've discovered that He's a God of wonderful, indescribable love, who's just ready to pour it out on you if you'll give Him time just to love you.
2: 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Today's Moment with Charles Stanley is coming up.
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2: 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Through faith in Jesus Christ, believers have open access to God. 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
1: Let's think about this for a moment. Here God is inviting you and me to come into His presence, so to speak, and talk with Him and fellowship with Him. Now you think about this. We're talking about coming in the presence of royalty, power, and authority, and dignity, and majesty. Well, if you try to get in the presence of a great dignitary today, you have a difficult time. Now, I've had the privilege of being in the presence of a number of presidents, and you got to send them your Social Security, and they got to check you out, and all of the things you have to go through. And then when you go through security there, you go through this security and that security and the other security, and they check you out and find out they run this thing all up and down you, look at you square in the face like you're a criminal, all kinds of things to be sure that you are safe for the president or whoever it may be. You know the interesting thing about coming to the throne of grace? Nobody checks out security. Nobody. There's none of that. You don't have to make an appointment. You don't have to stand in line. You don't have to do any of that. Listen to this. He says, you and I are encouraged to come to the throne of grace. We're encouraged to come. And so therefore, we don't have to go through all of that. That means we have instantaneous access to Almighty God through His Son.
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5: 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This is Ken Ham, CEO of the ministry producing the Chronological Answers Bible curriculum. 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What are the Gospels? Or what is sin? Even many kids raised in churches don't have an understanding of basic biblical principles. 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
7: Chapter 22. A good name is rather to be chosen than great riches, and loving favor rather than silver and gold. The rich and poor meet together. The Lord is the maker of them all. A prudent man foreseeth the evil and hideth himself, but the simple pass on and are punished. By humility and the fear of the Lord are riches and honor and life. Thorns and snares are in the way of the froward. He that doth keep his soul shall be far from them. Train up a child in the way he should go, and when he is old, he will not depart from it. The rich ruleth over the poor, and the borrower is servant to the lender. He that soweth iniquity shall reap vanity, and the rod of his anger shall fail. He that hath a bountiful eye shall be blessed, for he giveth of his bread to the poor. Cast out the scorner, and contention shall go out. Yea, strife and reproach shall cease. He that loveth pureness of heart, for the grace of his lips the king shall be his friend. The eyes of the Lord preserve knowledge, and he overthroweth the words of the transgressor. The slothful man saith, there is a lion without, I shall be slain in the streets. The mouth of strange women is a deep pit. He that is abhorred of the Lord shall fall therein. Foolishness is bound in the heart of a child, but the rod of correction shall drive it far from him. He that oppresseth the poor to increase his riches, and he that giveth to the rich, shall surely come to want. Bow down thine ear, and hear the words of the wise, and apply thine heart unto my knowledge. For it is a pleasant thing if thou keep them within thee, they shall withal be fitted in thy lips. That thy trust may be in the Lord, I have made known to thee this day, even to thee. Have not I written to thee excellent things in counsels and knowledge, that I might make thee know the certainty of the words of truth, that thou mightest answer the words of truth to them that send unto thee? Rob not the poor, because he is poor, neither oppress the afflicted in the gate. For the Lord will plead their cause, and spoil the soul of those that spoil them. Make no friendship with an angry man, and with a furious man thou shalt not go, lest thou learn his ways, and get a snare to thy soul. Be not thou one of them that strike hands, or of them that are sureties for debts. If thou hast nothing to pay, why should he take away thy bed from under thee? Remove not the ancient landmark which thy fathers have set. Seest thou a man diligent in his business? He shall stand before kings. He shall not stand before mean men. Psalm 117. O praise the Lord, all ye nations. Praise him, all ye people. For his merciful kindness is great toward us, and the truth of the Lord endureth forever. Praise ye the Lord.
8: Chapter 3. Put them in mind to be subject to principalities and powers, to obey magistrates, to be ready to every good work, to speak evil of no man, to be no brawlers, but gentle, showing all meekness unto all men. For we ourselves also were sometimes foolish, disobedient, deceived, serving divers lusts and pleasures, living in malice and envy, hateful and hating one another. But after that the kindness and love of God our Savior toward man appeared, not by works of righteousness which we have done, but according to his mercy, he saved us by the washing of regeneration and renewing of the Holy Ghost, which he shed on us abundantly through Jesus Christ our Savior, that, being justified by his grace, we should be made heirs according to the hope of eternal life. This is a faithful saying, and these things I will that thou affirm constantly, that they which have believed in God might be careful to maintain good works. These things are good and profitable unto men. But avoid foolish questions and genealogies and contentions and strivings about the law, for they are unprofitable and vain. A man that is an heretic after the first and second admonition, reject, knowing that he that is such is subverted and sinneth, being condemned of himself. When I shall send Artemas unto thee, or Tychicus, be diligent to come unto me to Nicopolis, for I have determined there to winter. Bring Zenas the lawyer and Apollos on their journey diligently, that nothing be wanting unto them. And let ours also learn to maintain good works for necessary uses, that they be not unfruitful. All that are with me salute thee. Greet them that love us in the faith. Grace be to you all. Amen. The end of the Epistle of Paul to Titus. Chapter 19. Then Pilate therefore took Jesus and scourged him. And the soldiers platted a crown of thorns and put it on his head. And they put on him a purple robe and said, Hail, King of the Jews! And they smote him with their hands. Pilate therefore went forth again and saith unto them, Behold, I bring him forth to you, that ye may know that I find no fault in him. Then came Jesus forth, wearing the crown of thorns and the purple robe. And Pilate saith unto them, Behold the man. When the chief priests therefore and officers saw him, they cried out, saying, Crucify him! Crucify him! Pilate saith unto them, Take ye him and crucify him, for I find no fault in him. The Jews answered him, We have a law, and by our law he ought to die, because he made himself the Son of God. When Pilate therefore heard that saying, he was the more afraid, and went again into the judgment hall, and saith unto Jesus, Whence art thou? But Jesus gave him no answer. Then saith Pilate unto him, Speakest thou not unto me? Knowest thou not that I have power to crucify thee, and have power to release thee? Jesus answered, Thou couldest have no power at all against me, except it were given thee from above. Therefore, he that delivered me unto thee hath the greater sin. And from thenceforth Pilate sought to release him. But the Jews cried out, saying, If thou let this man go, thou art not Caesar's friend. Whosoever maketh himself a king speaketh against Caesar. When Pilate therefore heard that saying, he brought Jesus forth and sat down in the judgment seat in a place that is called the pavement, but in the Hebrew, Gabbatha. And it was the preparation of the Passover, and about the sixth hour. And he saith unto the Jews, Behold your king. But they cried out, Away with him, away with him, crucify him. Pilate saith unto them, Shall I crucify your king? The chief priests answered, We have no king but Caesar. Then delivered he him therefore unto them to be crucified. And they took Jesus and led him away. And he, bearing his cross, went forth into a place called the place of a skull, which is called in the Hebrew Golgotha, where they crucified him, and two other with him, on either side one, and Jesus in the midst. And Pilate wrote a title and put it on the cross, and the writing was, Jesus of Nazareth, the King of the Jews. This title then read many of the Jews, for the place where Jesus was crucified was nigh to the city, and it was written in Hebrew and Greek and Latin. Then said the chief priests of the Jews to Pilate, Write not the King of the Jews, but that he said, I am King of the Jews. Pilate answered, What I have written, I have written. Then the soldiers, when they had crucified Jesus, took his garments and made four parts, to every soldier a part, and also his coat. Now the coat was without seam, woven from the top throughout. They said therefore among themselves, Let us not rend it, but cast lots for it, whose it shall be. That the scripture might be fulfilled, which saith, They parted my raiment among them, and for my vesture they did cast lots. These things therefore the soldiers did. Now there stood by the cross of Jesus his mother, and his mother's sister, Mary the wife of Cleophas, and Mary Magdalene. When Jesus therefore saw his mother and the disciples standing by whom he loved, he saith unto his mother, Woman, behold thy son. Then saith he to the disciple, Behold thy mother. And from that hour that disciple took her unto his own home. After this, Jesus, knowing that all things were now accomplished, that the scripture might be fulfilled, saith, I thirst. Now there was set a vessel full of vinegar, and they filled a sponge with vinegar, and put it upon hyssop, and put it to his mouth. When Jesus therefore had received the vinegar, he said, It is finished. And he bowed his head, and gave up the ghost. The Jews, therefore, because it was the preparation, that the body should not remain upon the cross on the Sabbath day, for that Sabbath day was an high day, besought Pilate that their legs might be broken, and that they might be taken away. Then came the soldiers, and brake the legs of the first and of the other which was crucified with him. But when they came to Jesus, and saw that he was dead already, they brake not his legs. But one of the soldiers with a spear pierced his side, and forthwith came there out blood and water. And he that saw it bare record, and his record is true. And he knoweth that he saith true, that ye might believe. For these things were done, that the scripture should be fulfilled, A bone of him shall not be broken. And again another scripture saith, They shall look on him whom they pierced. And after this, Joseph of Arimathea, being a disciple of Jesus, but secretly for fear of the Jews, besought Pilate that he might take away the body of Jesus. And Pilate gave him leave. He came therefore and took the body of Jesus. And there came also Nicodemus, which at the first came to Jesus by night, and brought a mixture of myrrh and aloes about.
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10: Got a ways to go. My dad's going to be 97, yep. I think my dad's going to hit 100. Pastor Jerry, I'm believing you're going to hit 100. I remember Andrew spoke a word over you on a Sunday night. That was at least 2 or 3 years ago, and said you had over a decade left. Amen? Can I hear an amen on that? Amen. How many realize that every day matters in your life? Every minute, every hour, every month, every week, every day matters. My title this morning is called, It Matters Today. Say that with me. It Matters Today. Before I get into my message, I want to read a declaration about authority and dominion. You realize you have authority and dominion as a believer? Through who? Jesus Christ has given you power, authority, and dominion because he sits at the which hand of the Father, the right or the left? The right hand of the Father. Is that a story, a fable, a fairy tale, or is that all truth? It's absolute truth because it's in God's Word, and we put our faith in the Word of God. Amen? The Holy Bible, in the Scriptures, the Holy Scriptures. Amen. We know the Scriptures. We meditate on the Scriptures. We believe the Scriptures. Our faith and hope is in what God wrote down and what He did through Christ. Amen? So I'm just going to read this to you, Authority and Dominion Declaration. And you can repeat after me. Instead of we, will say, I decree that I shall rise up and take my rightful place of authority and dominion against the evils and the darkness of this world. I say I shall not be intimidated by the Antichrist spirit that's in this world. I declare I will tread boldly upon all the powers of the devil. I prophesy that I am well equipped to wage spiritual warfare and come out with a decisive win. I say that the prophetic words in my own mouth are saturated with power. I say that I shall have the taste and grace upon my words to speak in places and regions that aren't receptive to the Word of God. which basically is almost the whole earth, I say that I carry a weight from the Spirit of God that's upon me. I say a new authority comes upon me. My prayers, my prayer language, and that my prayer life has power. May I walk in all the levels of dominion that Christ has established for me. And may I take up my rightful place of divine rule in Jesus' name. Amen. So we take authority and dominion over the works and powers of darkness. And I want to encourage you today to do the same for your family, your children, and your grandchildren and great-grandchildren. You have a responsibility, I have a responsibility to pray for those that are in your life. If you don't have many around you, pray for your friends, anybody that's in your sphere around you in your life. You have a responsibility to pray first and foremost for what? That they come to a knowledge of the truth and that they get saved and born again. That their, say this with me, that their soul gets saved. Their soul needs to be saved. Amen. So you pray for your children and grandchildren that their soul be saved. That they come to a knowledge of the truth. Let's get right into the scriptures. It matters today. First scripture I want to get to is 2 Peter chapter 1. 2 Peter 1. And it's starting in verse 1. 2 Peter 1, and I'm going to go all the way through verse 11. I'm going to read this quickly. And I want to not go too long today. I'm kind of getting used to the shorter thing. Plus, we have pastors' little celebration afterwards today. Simon Peter, a bondservant and apostle of Jesus Christ, to those who have obtained or received, obtained could mean received, like precious faith with us by the righteousness of our God and Savior Jesus Christ. I got to stop right there. You and I have received faith through your good heart, through your mind, through going to church. No, you get faith through Jesus Christ. It just said right there. Our precious faith by the righteousness of our God and Savior Jesus Christ. Because of what he's done, he's given you faith to put your faith in what he's done. Can I hear an amen? Because of his righteousness and what he did and obeyed the Father and came to earth and did all that he had to do on the earth, now Jesus says, come to me and I will give you faith and put your faith in me and what I've done for you. Can I hear an amen? Notice it says, righteousness of our God and Savior, Jesus Christ. There's only one God and one Savior, and that is Jesus. Amen. Grace and peace be multiplied to you in the knowledge of God. This is verse 2. Grace and peace be multiplied to you in the knowledge of God and of Jesus our Lord. How many want more grace and peace in your life? How many want to grow in the grace and in the knowledge of Jesus? Amen. Does it just come because you want it? Amen. You seek, you draw near, you hunger, you thirst. See, it's an active thing. You seek, you desire, you hunger, and you want more of what God has for your life. Amen. You want to know the Father intimately. You want to know the Holy Spirit's voice. You want to know his leading, his guiding in your life. You got to hunger for it. You got to seek after God. You have to draw near to God, and he will what? Draw near to you. Amen. It's an active thing, and you do it by faith. Amen. And his divine power has given to us all things that pertain to life and godliness. Everything that you and I have need of in life and for godly living and living the right way has already been given to us through Jesus Christ. And you receive it and what he's done for you by faith, that he's given you everything you have need of. No wonder it says, the Lord is my shepherd, I shall not want. No wonder Paul said, my God shall supply all my need according to his riches in glory that are by Christ Jesus. Because he's already given us all things. Jesus doesn't have to do anymore. He's done everything for our life. Spiritually, emotionally, physically, financially, every area, every sphere of your life has been given to you and brought to you through Jesus Christ. You receive it, including eternal life. But everything that you have need of is not found in man on this earth. It's found in Jesus Christ. Amen? He's your everything, or should be your everything, that pertains to life through the knowledge of him who called us by glory and virtue. Verse 4, by which have been given to us exceedingly great and precious promises. Not just great and nice, good promises from God the Father. Exceedingly great, precious promises have been given to you that you might be a partaker of God's divine nature. He's given you all these promises that are exceeding and great. Because God doesn't do anything half-hearted. He does everything completely with everything within him. That's why it says exceedingly and great. His promises are eternal. Amen? Does that mean everybody gets all his promises? No. You have to be his son and his daughter. You have to be a believer. You have to be born again. You have to come to him and receive him and receive salvation. Come to that knowledge of truth and be born from above. Then you get these promises from the Father. If you are evil and I'm evil, yet we still want to give good things to our children and grandchildren, how much more does the Father in heaven want to give to you good things? His love and for mankind is much greater than your love is for mankind. God's love for you and me is much more superior and a greater magnitude than what you and I can love people. Ours is measured on maybe how you feel that day. You know, has that person wronged you? Have they irritated you? You know, God doesn't, he's not like that. He loves because God is love. It just oozes out of him. And that's the way he is. And he does things from a heart of love for his children. Aren't you glad we have a God like that? Oh, man, God is so good. Given to us exceeding great and precious promises, that through these you may be partakers of the divine nature. Why is that so important? Because you and I, my title says, it matters today. It matters today that you and I walk in that divine nature. That you and I have the nature, the likeness, the image of God in our life. Paul said in the scriptures, be an imitator of God. And then people get ridiculed, and pastors and preachers, evangelists get ridiculed when they say, well, you act like you're some little God. No, we're not saying we're little gods. We're saying we want to be like God. We want to be an imitator of God. We want to be like him. We didn't say we are a God. But people like to twist and turn things. Can I hear an amen? They do. But we want to be an imitator. We want to be like God. We want that divine nature. Not just the nature of God, but that divine nature of God inside of you. It's like a seed, but it doesn't come out if you don't draw near, if you don't seek, if you don't hunger, if you don't thirst, if you don't diligently draw near to God. That nature's not going to come out. You have to show God you mean business with him, and that everything about your life is his life. Remember that song we just sang? I'm not here to live for myself. My life isn't about me. My life is to live for the one who died for me. Amen? And so you want that divine nature in you. God's divine nature is the opposite of our human nature. Human nature, we want to hold a grudge. Human nature, we like to be bitter. Human nature, we want to gossip. Human nature, we want to ridicule. Human nature wants to slander. Human nature wants to be evil and take evil for evil. God's nature says you overcome evil with good. God's nature says, even though you wrong me, I'm going to forgive you. Even though you've hurt me, I'm not going to hurt you back. I'm going to pray for you and bless you. Even though you hate and despise me, I'm still going to love you. That's God's nature. God's nature says, even though you're slandering my Savior and his name, I'm not going to hate you for it, but I'm going to pray for you that you come to know Christ. Can I hear an amen? God's nature is opposite of our nature. We don't want to have our own nature. But for this very reason, verse 5, giving all diligence. Say that with me. Giving all diligence. And I want to focus on this a minute. In America, we don't want to be diligent anymore. It takes, listen to me now, you're saved by the grace of God. Ephesians 2, 8 and 9 says you're not saved by your works, lest you boast or be arrogant or proud about it. You're saved by the grace of God, not of works, lest any man would boast. By the grace of God only are you saved. Because he first loved you and sought you, you responded in faith and received Christ, right? And because of the blood of Christ and his righteousness, he made you righteous. Through the blood of Christ, through redemption through the blood, we've been made righteous with God. While we were yet sinners, Christ died for us. But we have to be diligent in our Christian life. You diligently must seek the things of God in your life. You can't expect to become more like God and more like Jesus in your life, which should be your number one motive in life, is to be more like Christ and to please God and to be well-pleasing to Him. But it's not just going to come. You have to diligently do things in your life. You have to deny yourself and do what daily? I didn't hear you, Brenda. Take up your cross and
11: follow
10: who? Balaam? Jesus of Nazareth. Jesus of Nazareth. Jesus the Christ, the Son of the living God. You take up your cross daily, not when you and I feel like it, but daily. Even when you don't feel like doing it, your body aches, you're tired, you're weary, you're frustrated, you're discouraged, you're disappointed. You feel, how many ever feel even lazy? Yeah, you just don't feel like doing much. Don't have the energy. Don't have the strength. You still need to say, God, I give my life to you. I trust you with my life today. I give myself to you today. I just seek you, Lord God. I commit my day unto you. And help me to walk uprightly, to take the way you want me to go, and your will be done in my life. And help me, God, in everything I do to take the narrow way. I mention that a lot, don't I? Matthew 7, you want to take the narrow path and the narrow way, which is not the easy way. The wide and broad way is for those that are slothful and lazy and don't want to do anything. The narrow way and the way of righteousness and holiness and godliness and living soberly in this present world is a way of diligence and denying yourself. It's not an easy path, but it's the right path. And your reward in heaven will be eternal, and you'll be grateful you did it. Can I hear an amen? Now, I want to emphasize one thing. I can't remember who I was telling this to. I know who it was. It was my oldest daughter, who's really struggling right now. She's really struggling with addiction. And I told her, I said, Amber, you cannot get tomorrow or yesterday back. All your failures, your mistakes, we can't get them back. You can't, it's already gone. Today's Sunday, Saturday's already gone. Friday, 2 days ago, is already. You'll never get it back, ever, ever. It's gone. The decisions and choices you and I made is already done. It's already done. You can't live in the past. You live for today because tomorrow's not here yet. If you try to live for tomorrow and next week, you'll fail today. Because you got to live in the moment today. Today you need God's grace. You don't have tomorrow yet. You don't. His grace will be there, but you need it right now at this very moment. You need God's grace. You need His strength right now. You need God's mercy right now. You and I need His forgiveness today. Because you are probably going to fall short today. You're not going to need it tomorrow. Tomorrow's not here yet. There's no guarantee you're going to have it tomorrow. Today you need God. Can I hear an amen? Today you live in the moment. You cherish the moments of today. Can I hear an amen? When you live in the moment, you expect and appreciate the things that are coming at that very moment, and you have more of a thankfulness. You're very grateful that today I'm breathing. Today I have life. Today I'm on the earth. Today my heart is beating. Today my blood is flowing in my veins. Today I have my family with me. Today I can walk with God. Today I can live for Jesus. Yesterday I can't. Maybe I did, maybe I didn't. Now that doesn't mean that what we did, listen, what we did yesterday and last week and last month and last year or the past decades doesn't matter to God. It does. In fact, you're going to give an account for it. So today it matters what you say, what you do, how you live. The decisions and choices you and I make today matters. Today, say this with me, today I simply want to live the Christian life. The Christian life. Christ-like decisions, choices, attitude, behavior, things you say and do and the way you behave, everything. You want to live and take the Christian

This is Pastor Jerry Hall, General Manager of radio station WHJG. I just wanted you to know that the programs on our station are always not current, and therefore the books and tapes

Today is. You're not, you may not be tomorrow. Anyway, I could go on and on about that. And I was going to continue in this, but I'm going to go with verse 6. It says, to knowledge, say, for this also reason, giving all diligence to your faith, virtue to virtue, knowledge. In verse 6, it says, to knowledge, self-control. How many believe there's a lack of self-control in our country? When Pastor Matt, you keep ripping on America. Well, America needs revival, including in the church first. Including in our own hearts, including my heart, your heart, we need revival. You can't have revival in your own life if you don't have self-control. If your life is out of control, you're not going to want to walk in the Lord. You're not going to want to walk with the Lord. You're not going to want to have the nature and Christ-likeness in your life because you're living for self. Self-control means you're controlling yourself, your desires, your flesh, your carnality. Amen? It's all about me, me, me, me, me. That's the way the world is. Me, me, me, me, myself, and I. It's all about me, me, me. No, the Christian life is it's all about you, you, you. And all about him, him, him. Amen? Jesus said, love the Lord your God with all your heart, soul, mind, and strength. Love your neighbor as you love yourself. Amen. So we want self-control. And to self-control, perseverance. Perseverance simply means patience. I've heard this say, don't ever pray for patience because then God's going to bring things in your life to show you. No, you want perseverance. You want patience. Say this with me. Nothing in my life ever or will ever come easy. If it's easy, it's too good to be true. Nothing comes easy. Nothing good, I should say, comes easy. Some things come easy, but nothing good in your life will come just because you want it to. You have to have perseverance, self-control. You have to have diligence in your life and in your character. Can I hear an amen on that? I know it sounds almost like a coach to a team, but it's really true in our life. I want you guys to get to another level spiritually in your life, in your walk with God, where it's different in 2026. Than it was the last year or the year before. That you live differently because it matters today. It matters today how you and I live and what we do and how we behave. The things we say, the things we should not say, the way we act, the things we decide on. Amen? So we want perseverance and to godliness, brotherly kindness, and to brotherly kindness, love. For if these things are yours and abound, you will be neither barren nor unfruitful in the knowledge of our Lord Jesus Christ. In other words, what he's saying is pretty important to have grow in the grace and knowledge of Jesus Christ. If you want to grow in the grace and knowledge of Jesus and increase in that knowledge and know him more and him know you more, you have to do these things. You have to have brotherly kindness. You have to walk in love. You have to have perseverance, self-control. Amen? It's important. Verse 9, for he who lacks these things is short-sighted even to blindness and has forgotten that he was cleansed from his old sins. Say this with me. I've been cleansed from my old sins. Isn't that interesting that the way he said it, from my old sins? In other words, all your sins that you did. Amen? Aren't you thankful for the blood of Jesus? Are you really thankful for it? For the blood of the cross? Do you thank him every day for his blood? Do you thank him every day for what he did for you at the cross? Do you thank God every day for sending Jesus? Do you thank God every day that Jesus Christ didn't just die, but he rose from the dead so that you can have newness of life? Do you thank God every day for eternal life, for salvation through Jesus? Do you thank God every day that he had mercy and grace on you? I try to my best to thank God every day and praise him for his mercy, his goodness towards me and my children. Amen? It's so important that we live that way. Therefore, verse 10 says, therefore, brethren, be even more, what's the next word? Diligent. To make your call, not your neighbors, not your wife, not your husband, to make your call and election sure. Why would Peter write that? Why would Peter say to make sure that your call and election

sure. Because the devil is a liar and always has been and always will be. And he's going to lie to you and deceive and trick you to try and get you off the path that you've been planned for by God for righteousness, for godliness and holy living, and to live soberly and to live the right way. The devil is a liar, and he's going to try and trick you and scheme you and bring people into your life to get you off the right path so that you'll doubt your salvation and doubt that you're saved and doubt that you're a daughter or a son of God, so that you don't want to do what's right because you have a guilty conscience all the time. And do what you got to fear the Lord and love God and obey Him and not listen to people or the devil. Can I hear an amen? You listen to God's word and His voice inside of you, and His word is written where? In your heart. God is inside of you now. He lives in you. He will guide your life. For so an entrance will be supplied to you abundantly into the everlasting kingdom of our Lord and Savior Jesus Christ. Aren't you glad that we have an everlasting kingdom that we're going to go to? He's the King of Kings and the Lord of Lords, Jesus Christ is. And His kingdom and the Father's kingdom is eternal. And it's an everlasting kingdom, and it's never going to pass. And it's the greatest kingdom. And Jesus is going to reign in power and dominion and authority. And He already is, but He's going to do it forever and ever. Nobody's going to kick Him out, kick Him off, nothing. Jesus is Lord, period. There is no greater power than God Almighty and His Son, Jesus Christ. Amen? Hallelujah. Let's go to 1 Peter chapter 1. 1 Peter 1. 3 through 9, and this is, I love this scripture, 1 Peter 3, it says this, blessed be the God and Father of who? Our Lord Jesus Christ, who according to His abundant mercy, and that mercy is new how often? Every morning. God's abundant mercy is new every single morning of our lives. When you see the sun coming up, if you're awake, thank God for His mercy every day. His mercy on you. His mercy on you that He's forgiven you and cleansed you and given you eternal life. Hallelujah. According to His abundant mercy, has begotten us again to a living hope. In other words, while you're alive, you can still have hope through Jesus Christ. Look why. Through the resurrection of Jesus Christ from the dead. We have a living hope and a real hope and a true hope because of the resurrection of Jesus Christ from the dead. That your faith and your hope is not in a God that is nowhere around. He's on the throne. He's next to the Father. Jesus proved He was God when He rose from the dead. He proved He's exactly who He said He was, the Son of the living God, the Christ, the Savior, the Messiah, the Redeemer for all mankind. He's the only way to the Father, and He proved it when He was resurrected from the dead. Amen? Thank God we serve a resurrected Christ, a Savior that has redeemed us, hallelujah, to an inheritance incorruptible and undefiled and does not fade away, reserved in heaven for you. Verse 5 says, who are kept by the power of God through what? Through faith. You are kept by the power of God as you walk by faith. You live by faith. Every day you live and move and have your being, but you do it in faith. You live by faith. You walk by faith. You put your faith in God. You put your faith in His word. You put your faith in His promises. You put your trust in the living God. Amen? By faith for salvation, ready to be revealed in the last time. Verse 6, in this you greatly rejoice, though now for a little while. I don't know what that means. That could be a week. It could be a month. It could be a season. If need be, you have been grieved by various trials. How many have been grieved lately by a various trial? You've had a trial in your body, in your mind, in your finances, in your life, in your children or grandchildren or someone you love. It grieves you the way they're living. It grieves you that they're not going the right way. Maybe you've been grieved in a various trial, a difficult way. A trial is not the easy way. A trial is a testing of what?

0: your faith. 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Gold or silver. 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How can that not be precious than your faith? Gold is tangible. You can have it in an account. You can have it to buy things and reserve things on the earth. Why is your faith so precious? More than gold and silver? That's exactly right. It doesn't give you everlasting life. Your faith is eternal. Gold and silver are going to pass away. Is it important to have financial stability? Yes. Is it important to make wise decisions? Yes. Is it important to make sure your needs are met? Yes. Does the birds of the air get fed every day? If a sparrow falls to the ground and dies, do you think God knows that, or is he ignorant? Are you sure that God sees every sparrow that falls? Are you kidding me? Come on. Isn't he a little bit more busy than that? He does see. How does he see a sparrow fall to the ground? Every single sparrow? He knows every deer that dies in the grass or gets killed on the highway? How can God know that? Because he's God and you're not. He's God and you're not. He knows all things. Nothing gets by God. Nothing. Zero. Zero, zero, zero. Nothing gets by him. In other words, he knows everything that's going on in your life. That's why you can have joy, peace, and hope in God, because he knows everything you're going through. He knows every thought even before you think it. He knows every single tear that you shed in your life and every one you're going to shed in the future. Whether it's from sorrow, whether it's from pain, whether it's from regret. You have tears of regret. I wish I wouldn't have done that. I wish I wouldn't have said that. I wish I would have behaved that way. I wish I would have done differently. And you have tears come down, or you have tears come down because of pain, the way somebody lives, somebody's done something to you, or some the way that it just breaks your heart, the way they're living, and you cry when nobody's around. God sees every single tear. He knows everything that's going on because he's eternal God. Man, can you imagine being with God? I can't wait to see the face of Jesus. I can't wait to see the love in his eyes. Amen? Whew. That's reality. That's not no Disney. This ain't Disney Plus, I'll tell you that. This is reality. This is eternal. Praise Jesus. That the genuineness of your faith, which is verse 7, being much more precious than gold perishes, but that is tested by fire. What's tested by fire? Your faith. May be found to praise, honor, and glory in the revelation of Jesus Christ, whom having not seen, you love. I've never seen Jesus. I'll be honest with you. I've been a Christian since 1980. 46 years. I've been a Christian. I've been born again for 46 years. I've never seen Jesus, yet I believe he's more real than you are. I see you right now. I don't see you on the radio or the internet, but I believe Jesus is more real than you. How do I know? Because he lives inside of me. Amen. And it says this, whom having not seen you love, though now you do not see him, yet believing. You've never seen him, but yet you keep having faith and believing that he's exactly who he said he was. That one day you will see him. Amen? How many look forward to the day that maybe we don't have to die, but we get to see him come in the right hand of the Father? We get to see him come in the eastern sky and come with glory and power and take his church away. Amen? In the twinkling of an eye, he comes and grabs those that are his. Hallelujah. In the twinkling of an eye, quicker than I can even snap my finger, you rejoice exceedingly, inexpressible, full of glory, receiving the end of your faith, and this is the end of your faith, the salvation of your souls. Hallelujah. The salvation of your souls. And I wrote a little footnote next to that in my Bible. I wrote, be a soul winner. You and I should be soul winners. Don't just think about yourself. Think about others that are lost, deceived, and blinded. And if you're listening on the radio today and you hear my voice and you're not sure if you're saved, you're not sure if you're born again, you might hope you're going to heaven. Today is the day for salvation. Now is the appointed time to give your life to Jesus Christ. Not tomorrow. You may not have tomorrow. Today, get right with God. Today, get saved. Today, get born again. Today, call on the name of Jesus. Today, repent of your sin and turn from your wicked way and get your heart right with God. Amen. Call on His name, the name of Jesus Christ. That's the only name under heaven given among men whereby we must be saved. One name, and that's the name of Jesus. Call on that name today. I urge you, I implore you, I plead with you. Call on that name right now that your soul might be saved. It's important that you be saved. Hallelujah. Jesus, Jesus, Jesus. I'm just going to read something. You don't have to go to this. We're good right here. We're good. I'm just going to read something. 1 Peter 3, 8 through 12. The eyes of the Lord are upon the righteous. Say that the eyes of the Lord are upon the righteous. His eyes are on you in love. His eyes of love are upon you. He cares about everything that's going on in your life. Every time you get in and out of your car, every time you go into your house, come out of your house, wherever you go, God's eyes are upon the righteous because He cares about you. He cares about us. He loves us. 1 Peter chapter 3, it also says this, Christ suffered once for our sins. Not twice, not three times, once. He suffered for our sins that we might have redemption, that we might have eternal life and our souls might be saved because He suffered for our sins. Does that mean that everybody's saved because He suffered for all of sins? No. You have to receive it by faith, what He did for you. It's a free gift. You confess with your mouth and believe in your heart. Confession is made, and you believe in your heart. You have faith in Jesus and what He did for you. 1 Peter chapter 4, it says, the end of all things is at hand. The end of all things is coming close. The end of all things. Soon there's going to be a new heaven and a new earth. This earth is going to pass away. The heavens are going to pass away. And God's going to say, you know what? I'm starting all new. There's going to be a new heaven and a new earth. That's not fairy tale. That's reality. That's God's word. That's His eternal word. What He says comes to pass. What God says comes to pass. What He says about you comes to pass. What His word says comes to pass. That's why Jesus said over and over these two words, verily, verily. Verily, verily, I say unto you. Jesus repeated that so many times. He said, verily, verily, I say unto you. Verily, verily, I say unto you. In other words, what I'm about to say is never going to pass. Verily, verily, what I'm about to say is truth and eternal, because I'm the eternal God. I'm the Christ, the Savior. I'm the Creator of all things, and what I'm about to say is verily, verily, eternal. And what I'm about to say is true. Jesus never spoke a lie. Everything He said is truth because He is truth. Amen? Hallelujah. The end of all things is at hand. Let's turn to Revelation 3. Real quick, I'm about to end here. Revelation 3. I know you've read this many times. I love this scripture. Revelation 3, verses 5 and 6. It says this, He who overcomes. How many of you want to be an overcomer? It doesn't mean it just happens because you want it. You have to make a decision in your mind. I'm an overcomer. I'm going to overcome. I'm going to endure until the end. I'm going to finish my course. I'm going to fight the good fight of faith. I'm going to continue in the faith. I'm going to walk uprightly. I'm going to live righteously. I'm going to live godly. I'm going to walk in love. It's a decision you make in your heart and in your mind, and you decide in your will to do this. He who overcomes shall be clothed in white garments, and I will not blot out his name from the book of life. You have to overcome in order for him not to blot your name out of the book of life. It doesn't say, everyone that believes in me shall be clothed. No, he who overcomes. Jesus wants you and I to be overcomers. Don't be anything but diligent and consistent and persistent and faithful and persevering and steadfast in your faith. It's something you have to make a decision in your will, in your intellect, in your mind, and say, I'm going to do these things. Not to get eternal life, but that you become an overcomer. Because the ways of the world and the devil, he will come and try to swirl you in and get you into the ways of the world and the system of the world and the spirit of the Antichrist. But you have to overcome. He will overcome, clothed in white garments. And I will not blot out his name from the book of life, but I will confess his name before my Father and before his angels. Oh, can you imagine, you guys? Your name is not blotted out of the book of life because you lived your life as an overcomer. You persevered. You kept the faith. You fought the good faith. You continued in the faith. You endured until the end. You're an overcomer. And he's going to mention your name before the Father and the angels. He's going to mention your first and last name right before him. Because your name is where? In the book of life. You want to make sure your name is in that book. That's so important. More than anything, you want to make sure your name is in there and that Jesus confesses your name before the Father and his angels. And he who has an ear, let him hear what the Spirit says. If you have ears to hear, listen to what the Spirit of God is saying to you individually. What is God saying to you? And we're going to go right to the last scripture, Revelation 3:20. Behold, I stand at the door and knock. Who is this talking? It's not Buddha? It's not Muhammad? No. It's not Michael Jordan either. And it's not definitely Oprah Winfrey. It's Jesus of Nazareth. Behold, I stand at the door and knock. Get what it says here. Jesus said this. He said, I stand at the door. He didn't say he sits at the door and waiting. If you're sitting, you're probably not knocking on the door. Jesus didn't say, I'm sitting at the door. I'm sitting in front of the door. I'm sitting near the door. He said, I'm standing at the door. When you and I are standing at a door, your patience is longer or thinner? More or less. If you're standing, you can't stand forever. If you're sitting, you can sit for quite a while. If you're standing at the door and knocking, you only have so much time and patience. Can I hear an amen? He's standing at the door and knocking, not sitting. He's standing. There's a time and a season for everything. Now is the appointed time. Now is the hour. Today is the day for salvation. He knocks on the hearts of people to open up the door. And look what it says. I stand at, if anyone hears my voice, notice it doesn't say if anyone hears the knock. No. He's standing at the door knocking, and he's obviously saying something because he said, if they hear my voice. So he's standing at the door knocking, and Jesus is saying something to that door. He's saying, let me in. I love you. Open the door up. I want to be your God and your Savior. I want you to have eternal life. I love you. I care about you. I died for you. I stand at the door. If anyone hears my voice and opens the door of their heart. He doesn't open the door either. He's a gentleman. You're not a robot. You're not AI. You're a human being. You have a will. He wants you to will to come to him. Amen? So he stands at the door. He doesn't sit. And he's saying something because they have to hear his voice. And then they open the door. And I will come into him and dine with him and he with me. As soon as they open the door and let him in, he comes and lives inside of that person. So when you pray for an unbeliever, pray, Father, in the name of Jesus Christ, I pray for that they will open the door as you're knocking on the door of their heart right now, God. In fact, Holy Spirit, knock on their door right now, Holy Spirit, and I pray, and then you mention their name, that so-and-so will open the door of their heart and let you come and live inside of them and let Jesus Christ, the Savior, come and live in them. And that you live with them and he lives with them, and that they become one with you. Amen. So he's knocking. But you pray that God, they'll open that door. That they won't be stubborn and prideful and won't listen to lies, but they'll open that door. Amen. And I'm going to, don't have to turn to it, but I got to read this last verse. And behold, I am coming quickly. This is Jesus in Revelation 22 says this. And behold, I am coming quickly. And my reward is with me to give to everyone according to his work. I am the Alpha and the Omega, the beginning and the end, the first and the last. And this verse, verse 22, verse 14, has been penetrating my soul and spirit nonstop for 2 months or more. I can't get it out of my head. Revelation 22, 14. It has been bombarding me since I've read it. It says this, and he says, I am the Alpha and Omega, beginning and the end, the first and the last. And verse 14 says this, blessed are those who do his commandments. Not just listens to them, not just knows about them, but you do his commandments. In other words, you obey. You obey. You show God, you show Jesus Christ that you love him by keeping his commandments to the best of your ability. Can I hear an amen?
1: Amen.
0: You want to be a doer of the word, not just a hearer of the word. You want to practice the word. You want the word to be alive in you, and you want to keep his word. Amen? And those who do his commandments, that they may have the right to the tree of life and may enter through the gates into the city. That's the verse. That's the line I can't get out of my head. I'm going to read it again. And may enter through the gates into the city. Can you imagine not being able to enter into the gates of that city because your name is not in the book of life? Only if your name is in the book of life will you enter through the gates of the city. There is a city. It's in heaven. It's an eternal city. And there's gates there. And only you're going to walk through if you keep his commandments. Can you imagine not going through the gates? Can you imagine getting to the gate and not being able to get in? Or you can imagine living for eternity wishing you were in that city, knowing you can't ever get there, but you wish you could somehow get a key, get away. There's some way I got to get into that city. No, once you die and face the judgment, it's too late. Once you die without Christ, it's too late. You don't get a second chance. You want to make sure while you have breath and life, if you're hearing my voice on the radio right now or the internet, you want to make sure that your name is in the book of life and you're going to enter into the gates of that city, the city of heaven where Jesus is, where the angels are, where God the Father is. And you want to pray that for those that don't know Christ in your life, your family, your loved ones, those you work with, those that are your friends or whoever is in your life. You want to pray that their name is in the book of life and that they will one day they will enter the gates of that city. That's how I've been praying for many, many people. I have a list of people that I pray for, of souls that I pray for every day. I mention their name to God every day. I'm consistent with it. God, I pray you'd open their heart, and then when you're knocking on their heart, that they open their heart to you. I pray that their name, and I mentioned their name, is in the book of life, and that when it's read, that their name is read, and the angel hears it, the Father hears it, and I pray, God, and I mentioned their name, that they will one day enter the gates of that city, the holy city, because they gave their life to Christ.
1: Hallelujah.
0: That's how you and I should pray, that their name is in the book of life, that they don't perish and die in their sin, and that they enter the gates of that city. Amen? You want to make sure you want to get in the gate. Hallelujah. Because where the other place is, I guarantee you there's gates and they're not pretty. And there's no escape. It's called hell. It's called torment. It's called the lake of fire. It's called weeping and gnashing of teeth where you don't want to be and you don't want to go. I personally believe, honest to God, I'll say this with every part of my being, I believe if you die and go to hell, it's because you rejected Jesus Christ and what he did for you. But when you die and go to hell for eternity, wherever you are, wherever there's millions there right now, I believe with all my heart they're alone and being tormented by demons. And I believe they're all in their own individual cell, in a gate that they can't get out of because they rejected Christ. And that is not where God wanted them. Not one of them. Not even Hitler. God never wanted that man to go to hell for eternity. God died for Hitler. He died for Stalin. He died for Saddam Hussein. He died for every unbeliever that's in hell right now. And it breaks his heart that they went there. But they made a decision and a choice. Today I'm asking you to make a decision and a choice for Christ. For make a decision for God that you want to live your life diligently, persistently for Him, and put your faith in Him, and you want to be more like Him. Can I hear an amen? So bow your head right now. Father, in the name of Jesus, and I pray everybody hears me on the radio, my voice, they hear it, and the internet, that they get their heart right with you today. I implore you and I plead with you in the name of Jesus Christ that get your heart right with the living God today through Jesus and call on His name and repent and turn from your sin and get right with God today. Don't put it off. Today, get your life and your heart right with Jesus. He's a merciful God. He's a good God. He's faithful. I'm here to bring the good news of the gospel that it is full of grace and full of mercy. And the blood of Jesus can cleanse you of all your sin and your unrighteousness and your wicked way. The blood of Jesus can make your sins as white as snow. Only the blood of Jesus, the blood of the cross. And Lord, we just ask you to reach out to these people that are hearing my voice right now. And if you're in this room right now and you're not right with God, come to the front right now and get your life right with God. Don't even hesitate. It doesn't matter who you are. I don't care if you're the pastor. I don't care if you're a deacon and an elder. Get your heart right with God today. Can I hear an amen? Don't put it off. We want to make sure that, because we don't know if we even have a tomorrow. Today, we want to live for you, Jesus. We want to please you and walk with you today, God. We want to make sure our name is in the book of life. And we want to make sure that we enter in to the gates of that holy city because we overcame and because we kept your commandments and did that which is right in your eyes. In the name of Jesus. And everybody said, amen. Go in God's grace, His mercy. He loves you. And if you had prayer for anything.
1: 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Dear Heavenly Father, I'm a sinner and lost, but I believe that the Lord Jesus Christ died on the cross for me, and that He rose from the dead on the third day, and right now, I receive the Lord Jesus Christ as my personal Savior and Lord. Thank you, Lord, for saving me. Our phone number is 962-1477. That's 962-1477. This is Pelly Road Christian Fellowship.
2: In Islam, God is the greatest possible being. God is so vast and so great, and yet you claim He gets trapped in a body that sweats, needs to eat, falls asleep, and then dies at the hands of the very sinners He created.
3: Cast yourself in. As a devout Muslim, Abdu Murray thought the incarnation, God becoming a man, was an insult to God's greatness. But then came his 9-year wrestling match with God. And after that, he realized,
2: if God is the greatest possible being, then He would express the greatest possible ethic. Love. And He would express the greatest possible ethic in the greatest possible way, self-sacrifice. And the greatest expression of even self-sacrifice is to change those who hate you into those who love you, and to sacrifice for those who hate you so that they can see how much your love for them overcomes even their hatred of you. I realized everything I was looking for, I finally found in the most unlikely place. The place that I resisted the most is the place I needed to rest the most, in the gospel.
3: Join Jesus' mission of love in the Muslim world. 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
5: It's no secret that the last several years have shown us many large corporations' embrace of progressive ideological causes. They have inserted themselves into political and cultural debates that have little to do with their actual business, all to make the left happy. But there are signs that this trend may be reversing. You may have heard the phrase, long march through the institutions. This describes a strategy associated with Marxist thinkers, gradually reshaping society by influencing key cultural institutions such as universities, media, and corporations. Many businesses have adopted this approach, promoting ideological agendas that often ran contrary to the views of many of their own customers. However, a growing number of companies are beginning to rethink that strategy. This about-face comes at the hands of several recent examples of backlash. One of the most famous fails was a Bud Light marketing campaign involving a transgender influencer. The response from consumers was swift and significant, leading to massive declines in sales and market value. Jaguar faced similar, if not worse, decline after their own gender-bending car ad campaign. Even the famous outdoors outfitter Eddie Bauer is in financial straits. These episodes serve as a warning to other companies about the dangers of alienating large portions of their customer base. As a result, many corporations appear, at least, to be stepping back from overt political activism. These companies are learning the harsh realities of ideological activism in the marketplace. Now, this shift doesn't mean that cultural conflicts are over. Firstly, some of these marketing rebrands are, well, just that, changing a few department names and job titles. But beyond that, institutions that shape public life, like education, media, and government, remain deeply influenced by ideological movements. But the corporate world, which once seemed eager to join that effort, may now be reconsidering its role. This moment offers an important lesson. Cultural change often happens slowly through the influence of institutions, but we can also move in the opposite direction when we respond thoughtfully and courageously. It is quite possible that the same institutions that helped spread liberal cultural ideas maybe can experience a kind of reverse march, but only with our continued hard work and truth-telling. If you want to join the fight with our truth-telling eagles, visit us at phyllisschlafly.com and sign up today. Again, that's phyllisschlafly.com. Join us next time on The Phyllis Schlafly Report.
6: June 22nd. More than mere kindness. When was the last time you went to the dentist? Yikes, that's a scary thought, right? Well, what if I told you I found the perfect dentist? He never makes me do anything I don't want to do, and when I tell him what's bothering me, he always nods understandingly and encourages me that it'll work itself out. Well, if I was actually going to a dentist like this, what would you say? That I need to find a real doctor? I hope so. This dentist may be a good listening ear, but he's not giving me any real solutions. Today, we'll hear from a woman who spent the first difficult years of her life in an orphanage, and she definitely needed a caring friend in her life. But she also needed more than that. She's here to share with us her true story on this Unshackled Daily Devotional.
7: I'm Debbie Stilley, and the taunts I received at school because of my tattered clothes would haunt me for years. Happiness came with my adoption by a couple who gave me a good home for 3 years. When they began fighting and divorced, I was heartbroken. I lived with my adoptive mother for a while and endured her boyfriend's touching. Then Dad took me in, and I went into depression. I was raped at 16, which left me wild and crazy. I played with astrology and seances, moved out on my own, and met Alan, who loved me. We married, and he put up with my temper tantrums and moody ways. Even when I hit him in a rage, he would just hold me tight. One day, Dad gave me a Bible and invited us to hear an evangelist. Both my husband and I raised our hands to receive Christ that night. We went home and prayed together, repeating the prayer of salvation. The next morning, I didn't feel any different, so I memorized the scripture verse on the pamphlet they gave us. Wherewithal shall a young man cleanse his way? By taking heed thereto according to thy word. God changed me so much, I wrote a poem about my salvation and bought time on the Christian radio station to tell others about my transformed life.
6: The Apostle Paul writes in 1 Thessalonians chapter 2, verses 11 and 12, "As ye know how we exhorted and comforted and charged every one of you, as a father doth his children, that ye would walk worthy of God, who hath called you unto his kingdom and glory." Friend, Paul's love for the Thessalonian church urged him to exhort and charge them with the truth. While he had compassion, he also knew they needed more. In the same way, Alan's companionship alone could not heal Debbie of the anguish she had been through. It was only when they both were confronted with the gospel that they could receive the hope Jesus has offered through the cross. 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
8: Hi, I'm Pastor Keith Manley with today's reflection of grace. Are you feeling weak, overwhelmed, or inadequate today? Don't be discouraged. Instead, bring your weakness to God and ask Him to show His strength in your life. His grace will sustain you, and His power can carry you through every challenge life can throw at you. Sometimes we feel we're not enough, not strong enough, not smart enough, not capable enough. But here's the good news. God works best in those times of weakness. He told the Apostle Paul in 2 Corinthians chapter 12 and verse 9, he said, "My grace is sufficient for you, for my power is made perfect in weakness." 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Today, let go of striving and let...
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13: 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Today's Bible teacher is Chuck Missler, connecting the Bible to your life and the world around you. In today's study, Chuck completes his teaching on the book of Micah, chapter 4,

So our Messiah's rule is going to be very literal and very effective. Peace, finally. Weapons will be converted to peaceful uses. Military science courses will be unattended. You know, it's interesting that the inscription of these words, these very words, on the UN building is really ironic. This pagan, anti-Jewish affiliation may prove to be the cursor, in fact, I'll say the adversative precursor to the realm of the coming world leader, commonly called the Antichrist. The word Antichrist meaning instead of Christ. Yes, against Christ, but more specifically, in his place is the idea. And if you want more about this, we have a briefing package called Behold a White Horse, or also have we have a commentary on the book of Revelation, and we even have a whole briefing on the Antichrist, an alternate view, for those of you that want to dig into that. But let's get on to the fourth verse. We actually got four verses going here. It's pretty good. But they shall sit every man under his vine and under his fig tree, and none shall make them afraid, for the mouth of the Lord of hosts hath spoken it. Wow. Now, this verse is not found in the corresponding Isaiah passage. Up to now, these verses are parallel to chapter 2 in Isaiah. But this verse doesn't correspond to the Isaiah, although it does continue the thoughts of peace, prosperity, and security we find there. And it echoes in 1 Kings 4 and 2 Kings 18 and so on. Now, both the vine and the fig tree were native to the area and had common fruits. But it gives rise to something else I thought I would include in your notes. We know that the vine is used also as an idiom for Israel. We know the fig tree is also used as an idiom for Israel. What may surprise you to know that those uses are not only universal, they're very subtle in the way they're used. The vine was often a symbol of the nation of Israel among the prophets and psalmists, and there's a lot of passages for that. It's also even used on some of the later Jewish coins to the vine to represent the nation. The fig tree is also a frequent reference and was used idiomatically by Jesus himself when he curses the fig tree and his quotes in the Olivet Discourse and so on. So one thing I was delighted to discover through my rabbinical friends is to discover that these idioms are not identical. They're used subtly in special ways, and the key that unlocks that is a parable of Jotham. It's called the Parable of the Trees in Judges chapter 9. Jotham gives them a parallel. And let's just take a quick look at it, some background here. And when they told it to Jotham, he went and stood at the top of the Mount Gerizim and lifted up his voice and cried, instead of them, "Hearken unto me, ye men of Shechem, that God may hearken unto you." The trees went forth on a time to anoint a king over them. And they said unto the olive tree, "Reign thou over us." And there's, by the way, a number of these parables in the Old Testament. It surprised you to know that the parables in the Old Testament. Nathan has one of the ewe lamb, the parable of the woman of Tekoa in 2 Samuel 14, the parable of the thistle in 2 Kings 14, the parable of the vineyard in Isaiah 5. It precedes the six woes and so on. But let's get back to this one. He continues, "The olive tree said unto them, should I leave my fatness, wherewith by me they honor God and man, and go to be promoted over the trees? The tree said to the fig tree, come thou and reign over us. But the fig tree said unto them, should I forsake my sweetness, my good fruit, and go to be promoted over the trees?" It's interesting, you know, Ezekiel 31 and Daniel 4 does use trees to represent kings, by the way, as an aside. Then said the trees unto the vine, come thou and reign over us. And the vine said unto them, should I leave my wine, which cheereth God and man, and go to be promoted over the trees? Then said all the trees unto the bramble, come thou and reign over us. The bramble said unto the trees, if in truth ye anoint me king over you, then come and put your trust in my shadow, and if not, let fire come down of the bramble and devour the cedars of Lebanon. Which is an idiom, by the way, of the temple, but let's go on here. This is the parable of the trees, and the rabbinical perspective of this is there's an olive tree, which is synonymous with valuable oil. There's a fig tree, which has sweet fruit. There's a vine from which we make wine. And by the way, not grape juice, because you can't have grape juice without refrigeration. I won't go there for here. Let's just keep going here. And then the bramble is, of course, has no fruit. It's too low to produce any shade. It's only good for fuel for the fire. So these are the four idioms that occur in the parable. So the olive tree speaks of Israel, but in the genetic sense, being grafted in and so forth.
The fig tree speaks of Israel in sense of its political role to bear fruit. And remember, it was cursed because it didn't bear fruit in the New Testament. Then the vine, of course, speaks of spiritual, the wine and so forth. Now, the bramble speaks of Satan's empire, or the world, or however you say it. So it's interesting to discover that these subtleties of this parable has a certain consistency in application throughout the entire 66 books we call the Bible. It's one of those fingerprints of the Holy Spirit that it's amazing that these idioms have a consistency of application, even though you've got 40 different authors over 2,000 years writing these 66 books. Well, anyway, let's get back to Micah. I just thought that would be interesting to insert here. For all people will walk, every one, in the name of his God, and we will walk in the name of the Lord our God forever and ever. This verse can be easily misunderstood. Although the heathen peoples worship their own particular gods now, Israel will be worshiping the living God, is really what comes out of that root text, if you will. On January 6th of 1941, Franklin Delano Roosevelt gave his famous speech on what he called the Four Freedoms. Those of you that studied that period remember his speech on the freedom of speech, the freedom of religion, freedom from want, freedom from fear. This was his famous Four Freedoms speech. Well, Micah's list is similar but begins a little differently. The freedom from ignorance of the law of God, freedom from war, freedom from want, and freedom from fear. Roosevelt's speech was really an echo of the structure in Micah's list for what that's worth. But let's get to verse 6. In that day, saith the Lord, will I assemble her that halteth, and I will gather her that is driven out, and her that I have afflicted. See, before Israel can enjoy the Messianic kingdom, she's got to be regathered from her worldwide dispersion and settled in her own land. And that's, of course, what Ezekiel 37 is preparing it for. Now, it's interesting that this idea of halteth is that there's flock-like figures here. This figure of the scattered flock resumes the image of restoration we had in chapter 2, if you will, where we deal with a good shepherd and so on. So this is another passage with the perspective of the great shepherd. And, of course, we find that not only in Psalm 23. In fact, Psalm 23, 24, and 25 have him as the good shepherd, the chief shepherd, and so forth. And, of course, in Isaiah and John 10, where he claims to be the good shepherd. Let's go to the next verse. And I will make her that halteth a remnant, and her that was cast far off a strong nation. And the Lord shall reign over them in Mount Zion from henceforth, even forever. See, the remnant, you'll discover, is a key focus of Scripture throughout. It's always just a remnant that's saved. When you talk about the flood of Noah, God erased the whole bunch and started over with 8 people. There was a remnant of only 8 there. And again and again and again throughout the Bible, we're very disturbed to discover it's only a remnant that seems to get it, that really accomplish what God's purpose is in them. The remnant is always a key focus. And it was only a remnant that came out of Egypt. Virtually an entire generation died in the wilderness. Even Moses didn't enter into his inheritance. He was buried at Mount Nebo. Interesting enough. Even in Elijah's day, he goes and weeps and upset because there were 7,000 that he didn't know about that had not bowed the knee to Baal. Very strange passage there in 1 Kings 19. Even in Christ's day, there was just a small remnant that really received him. The leadership did not. So even today, there are but a remnant that are real. And one of the questions you might put in your notes, how sure are you that you would be included if that was tallied right now? Ooh. And then, of course, we have the throne of David in Luke 1:30, chapter 1, verse 32. We'll talk more about that, by the way, in the next session. But we're down to verse 8. And thou, O tower of the flock, the stronghold of the daughter of Zion, unto thee shall it come, even the first dominion. The kingdom shall come to the daughter of Jerusalem. Wow. The tower of the flock. You'll notice that Micah is going to focus here in these idioms, 2 different idioms, 2 different places. He focuses on 2 places, the tower of the flock. Migdal Eder is the term. It was the tower of the flock. The shepherd's tower in Genesis 35 mentions the tower of Eder as near Bethlehem. Now, according to Jerome, who lived in Bethlehem until the 4th century AD,
It was about a mile from Bethlehem, the birthplace of David. Now, the next chapter is going to nail this down. The next chapter is going to dramatically identify the very birthplace of the Messiah. So we'll save some of that discussion for chapter 5, verse 2. But the other place that Micah is alluding to here is the stronghold. It's a fort or stronghold. It's on the southeast slope of the Temple Hill, opposite to Mount Zion, separated from it by the Teropian Valley, or sometimes called the Valley of the Cheesemakers. It's the valley that no longer is there. The Kedron Valley is still there, and the others are, but that's the Teropian Valley since has been filled in. But anyway, this fort was fortified by Jotham in 2 Chronicles 27 and Manasseh in 2 Chronicles 33, and it's the place from which David ruled. So it has a palace flavor to it, if you will. David was both a shepherd and a king, and these two places will be restored and magnified in the Messianic reign because David was a shepherd and a king, and our Messiah is in a very real sense both a shepherd and a king. He's a good shepherd, a chief shepherd, and so forth. Now, let's get back to the Babylonian captivity. What Micah's now going to do, he's going to turn from the ultimate glory of the millennium to the dark future immediately before them, back to reality, back to his gang that are there facing the Babylonian invasion and the captivity of Judah. This captivity, this invasion captivity, wouldn't occur until about a century after Micah's day. Recognize, from his point of view, it's physically quite future. That should remind us of something else that occurs in prophetic literature. The prophet may see two things in front of him, a near thing and a late thing, an early event and a later event, with a time gap between them. And he may not be sensitive. Is that gap a week, a year, or several centuries? I mean, he doesn't know. And in fact, the anticipatory thing is called a type, and after the Greek term typos, and the thing it's foreshadowing is called an antitype. The antitype is simply something that is anticipated in a type. But this is a very common perspective, and you're going to discover that in these passages, one moment he's talking about the immediate captivity that's facing them from Nebuchadnezzar. And a little bit later, he'll include things that really apply to the destruction of Jerusalem under the Romans in 70 AD. And yet, even more so, he'll refer to things that are yet even ahead of that, that are still ahead of us in our day. Interesting. And then we understand each one by understanding how the previous one was fulfilled. Starting at verse 9, why dost thou cry out aloud? Is there no king in thee? Is thy counselor perished? For pains have taken thee as a woman in travail. Here's that phrase again that Jesus himself adopts in the Olivet Discourse. All these are the beginning of sorrows, beginning of birth pangs. That idiom is again and again and again used. There are two idioms that are used of the tribulation continually. The woman in travail, and also the threshing floor. Those are both terms that are used at that period. Why dost thou cry out aloud? Well, they've been crying out aloud over the approach of the Chaldeans. That's what he's alluding to, because that's facing them. They're on the horizon here. Well, the question is, why don't they turn to their king and counselor? Now, this is viewed by some authors as a taunt in her distress. It may simply be an indication of her helpless condition when her king is taken captive by the Babylonians. That's very graphically described in Ezekiel 12 and elsewhere. Judah was going to lose all kingly rule, and they never regained that kingly rule. Even when they come back from Babylon, they have a different kind of era, and then when Antiochus Epiphanes gets overthrown by the Maccabean revolt, they go to the Hasmoneans. Those are not kings of Judah. The repetitive comparison to the birth pangs of the woman in travail, very frequent metaphor, regarding the end times too, in Matthew 24, 1 Thessalonians 5, and elsewhere. Continuing verse 10, be in pain and labor to bring forth, O daughter of Zion, like a woman in travail. There it is again. For now shalt thou go forth out of the city, and thou shalt dwell in the field, and thou shalt go even to Babylon. There shalt thou be delivered, there the Lord shall redeem thee from the hand of thine enemies. So Micah, just like Isaiah, looks beyond the then current power of Assyria to the subsequent coming rise of Babylonia. Understand that when he's doing all this, Assyria was the dominant factor. Babylon was just a town in Assyria, a subject of political intrigues.
But he's looking beyond that, where Babylon's going to rise to be a world empire. That's yet future from his comments here. Now, Isaiah, just like Micah, also prophesied of the Babylon captivity in Isaiah 39, the last chapter of what we call the first big main segment, Isaiah. And he details how King Hezekiah foolishly flaunted his treasures to emissaries from Babylon. Big mistake. Big mistake. That's like showing a pickpocket how fat your wallet is. You know. There they will be delivered in that place, it says, Babylon. And how will they be delivered? By the hand of Cyrus, a Persian. And that's all described graphically in 43, 44, and 45, 48 chapters of Isaiah. But interestingly enough, they're pretty much cured of idol worship in the cauldron of Babylon. They're guilty of a lot of things subsequently, but this penchant for idol worship that plagues them throughout their whole history, from Joshua all the way through to this time period, it suddenly evaporates. That's one thing they don't do. They do a lot of other things that are offensive to the Lord, I think, but that's one thing they seem to have widely been cured of. Okay, we get to the final siege. You know, many commentators assume that the following is a continuation of the Babylonian siege. It might be. I don't think so. Others think the Assyrians are still in view. I don't think so. I believe that this looks ahead to the final siege rather than the siege of verse 9. This is a look ahead, if you will. The Holy Spirit looks ahead to the last great attack by the nations of the world against Israel, in my view. And these subsequent events are those of Joel 3, Zechariah 12 and 14, and other portions of Old Testament scriptures. That's my view. Don't accept it. Just understand that is a view. Do your own homework. Come to your own conclusions. Let's get on to verse 11. Now also many nations are gathered against thee. See, that's one of the reasons I have that view. Many nations, not just one. It's not just Persia. Not just, anyway. Now also many nations are gathered against thee that say, let her be defiled, and let our eye look upon Zion. And so the great confluence of peoples and nations to Jerusalem are summarized, that were summarized in verse 2, will be preceded by a final onslaught of nations against Jerusalem and the people of God. That's what Ezekiel 38 is all about, and so on. Their purpose is to defile Zion. They will look with delight on the calamities of the Jews. And that becomes the main hobby of the Edomites, to cheer on their adversaries. The Holocaust in Germany took one Jew in three. If you do a rough estimate of the Holocaust, it's about one-third of Jewry was taken through what we call the Holocaust. Zechariah 13, verse 8 and 9 suggests that the next Holocaust, there will be another one, will take two out of three. Wow. Can you imagine? The Armageddon campaign will be targeted on Jerusalem, but they will follow the pursuit of the remnant which had fled under Christ's instructions in Matthew 24 to Basra, Petra. Basra is the Hebrew, Petra the Greek. But the point is, they're going to flee. So there isn't a battle of Armageddon. That's where they get.

chapter 3, verse 9, and so on. See, it's significant that Ruth, the eventual bride of Boaz, the kinsman redeemer, is at Boaz's feet during the threshing floor scene in Ruth chapter 3, verse 9. Now, to really understand that, you need to read a study of the book of Ruth, but when you do that, you can see what I'm driving at there. I'll leave that for now so we can keep moving. Some suggest that Micah was writing about the threat of the armies of Sennacherib of Assyria, which caused King Hezekiah to seek the Lord. A revival did follow, and God delivered Jerusalem by having an angel kill 185,000 Assyrian soldiers one night. When Sennacherib saw the carnage, he was appalled, and he withdrew, and he never again, he and his successors, attacked Jerusalem. They had succeeded against the north and all that, of course. They tried against Jerusalem, but an angel that was from Hezekiah's prayer killed 185,000 one night. You don't mess with angels. And Sennacherib himself got the message. He backed off and never again attacked the southern kingdom. Let's continue verse 13. Arise and thrash, O daughter of Zion, for I will make thine horn iron, and I will make thy hooves brass, and thou shalt beat in pieces many people, and I will consecrate their gain unto the Lord, and their substance unto the Lord of the whole earth. Wow. I wonder what that's all about. Is that an echo of Psalm 83? I'll let you do that and study yourself. All this is going to be done for the glory of God, according to Isaiah 60, first 9 verses. He will then be known as the Lord of the whole earth, in contrast to just the Lord of Israel or a Jewish thing. No, it's a bigger deal than that. Now, this is a place, by the way, where the Hebrew text and our English translation split off. The Hebrew text divides the verses differently. Chapter 5, verse 1 is the last verse of chapter 4 in the Hebrew text. In other words, if we were cutting this off in the English, we're missing a verse. So I'm going to look ahead and pick a verse from next time and stick it here so you get the Hebrew flavor of this. There now appears to be a return here to the thought that we had in verse 9 of chapter 4, the forthcoming Babylonian siege. Okay? So this is the last verse of our chapter 4, so to speak, although we find it in chapter 5. Now gather thyself in troops, O daughter of troops. He hath laid siege against us. They shall smite the judge of Israel with a rod upon the cheek. What does that refer to? A number of conjectures. This would seem to be a reference to the shameful treatment of Zedekiah. He was the final king they take him in fetters. They slaughter his sons before his eyes. Then they poke out his eyes so he's blinded, and they lead him to Babylon blinded. And he was making fun of the prophets because Ezekiel and Jeremiah couldn't agree. One of them said he's going to die in Babylon, and the other one says he'll never see Babylon. And he laughed at him. You guys can't even get your story straight. Oh, grim, grim irony. Because indeed, he had his eyes, he never saw Babylon because he's blinded, and yet he did die there. Heavy, heavy stuff. Anyway, some view the judge of Israel as the Messiah. And this verse is viewed by them as a foreshadowing of the humiliation of Christ. You could do it that way. A couple problems. He wasn't really smitten in a siege as such. That's kind of a stretch. He was, however, smitten in the face, as we see in Isaiah 50, verse 6, and Matthew 26, and elsewhere. In fact, it was the stripping off of the beard predicted in Isaiah 50, verse 6, that may have contributed to the apparent difficulties in recognizing him after the resurrection. And there's a whole study on that that we indulge in when we talk about the agony of love and all of that. The degradation of the judge of Israel will be contrasted with the greatness of the future ruler of Israel. The Messiah is highlighted in the most famous verse in Micah 5:2, which follows in the next chapter, which many regard as the most significant prophetic verse in the entire Bible. Let me repeat that. That's quite a preposterous statement. Many believe that Micah 5, verse 2, is the most significant prophetic verse in the entire Bible. Why? Well, that's the assignment for next time. We're going to review that in our next session. So our next session, I have some questions for you to think about and answer. Why was Jesus born in Bethlehem of all places? Beth is house, lechem, bread, the house of bread, okay. Why was Jesus born in Bethlehem? Why was Bethlehem known as the city of David? That's kind of strange. I thought he was a royal guy and he lived in the palaces. No, Bethlehem is known as the city of David. We use that term for the southern part of Jerusalem, but Bethlehem has that title too, the city of David. Who owned the fields where the shepherds encountered the angels?

0: Christmas, we celebrate these shepherds in the field, and the angel comes and visits them and so forth, and we sing Noel or whatever. Who owned those fields? And that may be the key to the whole story here. So you want to go to the book of Ruth and refresh your notes on the book of Ruth before our next session. For our next session, chapter 5, we're going to discover has several passages, not just verse 2, several passages that are deemed by many to be among the most significant prophetic passages for all times. It will also reveal to you what I believe is an error that most people make regarding the Antichrist. Micah 5 and Isaiah 10 and some other passages will reveal something that is still a discovery for many. So with that, let you and I stand for a closing word of prayer. Father, we thank you for your word. We thank you for this thrilling book. We thank you for the message of hope that is before us. And we thrill as we realize its application to our times. And we look forward with anticipation to chapter 5, where we really focus on our coming King. We thank you, Father, for the joy of these treasures that you've hidden here for us. We pray that through your Spirit you would guide our thoughts, help us to more fully apprehend just what it is that you would have of us in the days that remain, as we commit ourselves once again, without any reservations whatsoever, we commit ourselves into your hands in the name and to the glory of Yeshua, our coming King. Amen.
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3: Growing up in the suburbs, I drank at my parents' parties. They didn't mind. They thought it was better for me to drink at home than sneak around with my friends and get drunk. In my college years, I drank, smoked pot, and fooled around with girls. I thought it was fine to do whatever I wanted as long as I wasn't hurting anyone. But reality hit when my degree failed to land me a job in a struggling economy. I took some menial labor jobs to pay the bills. I continued to drink and do drugs. It was easier than facing my feelings of failure. But when the buzz wore off, I was left feeling empty and worse than before. One night after coming home drunk, I turned on the TV and caught a sermon that seemed to speak directly to me. In my state, I barely remember the preacher's words, but I knew I needed to change my ways. I gave up my bad habits and took a teaching job that better suited my education and the lifestyle I wanted to lead. There, I met my future wife, Carol, who'd struggled with some of the same issues I'd faced. She clearly explained the change that Jesus Christ could make in my life and how to receive Him as my Savior. After receiving Christ, I felt a new peace and joy in my life that was so much stronger than a temporary high. Carol and I went on to live lives filled with the love that comes from a relationship with Jesus Christ. I'm Jay. If the Son therefore shall make you free, ye shall be free indeed.
2: If you would like to be free from the weight of sin by receiving Jesus Christ as Lord and Savior, or maybe you have questions about it, call 1-888-NEED-HIM right now. 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
5: Everyone wants to live life to the fullest. 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We want to make the most of our days and our years. So we chase the obvious answers: more money, staying healthy, climbing higher, achieving more. Today on Insight for Living, Chuck Swindoll reveals the surprising secret to authentic living. It's not about accumulating or accomplishing more. It's a challenge to anyone who's been running on life's substitutes. So let's pick up the study now in 1 Thessalonians 3 to reveal the surprising elements that will transform our ordinary lives into something extraordinary.
6: Now, the apostle says in his nights and during his days, there's a consistency in prayer, continually praying. And it's not a frivolous kind of now I lay me down to sleep or dear Lord bless the missionaries. Not that kind of thoughtless prayer, but prayer that says most earnestly its requests. There's a fervency in it. In fact, it's specific, that we may see your face. That's one request. Why would he pray that? Why didn't he catch a ride and get back to Thessalonica? He tried, friends. He tried. Chapter 2, verse 18, more than once, and Satan thwarted him. So he says, if Satan's going to get in my way, I'll just say, God, sick him. It's kind of a Swindoll paraphrase, but that's the idea. I'll say, Lord, I can't seem to get my way back to Thessalonica. You do it for me. Satan keeps cutting in on my stride. I ask you, Lord, to push him back in his lane. And you open my way up. So I pray specifically about that. And second, I pray that I may complete what is lacking in your faith. What a great prayer. Ever prayed that? You know, I have to confess to you, when I read that, I thought, I can't remember ever praying that. Lord, I really want to minister so that I can complete what is lacking in someone else's faith. That's a great thought. Talk about putting a new dimension, a third dimension in a teaching ministry or a helping ministry. Our ministry completes the loop. It puts people back on their feet. It gives what's needed for there to be a complete sense of stability. Look at verse 10 again. See the word complete? And we may complete what is lacking in your faith. It is a great Greek word. The term means, in other places, to restore a fellow Christian who has wandered. Galatians 6:1, restoring such a one in a spirit of meekness. It's used, for example, for putting a joint that has been out of place back in place. It's used for mending a broken bone, used for mending a torn fishing net. It's used for outfitting a fleet of ships for battle. It's used for equipping an army to do its work of invasion. It's always completing something where without it, it would be incomplete. Something is missing. Paul's prayer is that he would be the threads in the net. He would be the can of K-rations, if you please. He prays that he would be the one who would be the healing balm in the brother who has wandered from the faith. He prays, and in doing so, he really lives. Could it be that we don't really live because we carry the burdens that only God was meant to handle? Could it be that part of the reason life isn't as happy and delightful for us as it used to be is because we have taken responsibilities for things that were not ours to handle? I think so. And that's why I mention an earnestness in prayer. Let me encourage you. Let me go further. Let me challenge you to get serious about prayer. Start your day with it. Continue your day in it. Finish your day with it. Doesn't have to be hours and hours. It can be 2, 3, 5, 8 minutes in which you turn the day over to your God, or turn that situation over to Him, or ask Him to unravel the thing so that it goes back together in a new way. I had lunch this past week with friends who had ministered over in Eastern Europe. And they said one thing that stood out in their mind was how people really made things last. because they don't have the privilege of going down and buying another half dozen pair of jeans, you know. You got a pair of jeans, they last as long as you can wear them, and then your brother gets them, and then as long as he can wear them, then he wears them, and if they get a little short, then his brother gets them, and they're passed right down the line. In fact, they will remake sweaters. They'll unravel them, and they'll take all of that yarn, and they'll re-ravel them into another sweater. And they keep making other sweaters out of the same yarn. That's what God does. He takes the sweater that I give him, and he looks at the mess I've made it, and he unravels it, and then he puts it back together, and it looks different. And it's now like a fresh garment. That happens when I pray. I'm unraveling my sweater, and I'm giving him the ball of yarn, and he gives me back a new garment. Earnestness in prayer. Oh, but if we make a list on what it means to really live, it would not be having a lot of money or staying young. It certainly would not be those things we've looked at earlier. It would have to include things like joyful in a life of gratitude. It would have to include earnestness in a life of prayer. And look at verses 11 and 12. We can't leave out abounding in love, can we? Now may our God and Father himself. Now this is a personal operation. And Jesus, our Lord, direct our way to you, and it's not over, and may the Lord cause you to increase and abound in love, watch it, for one another and for all men, just as we do for you. Abounding in love. Sounds almost like a benediction, doesn't it? Now may our God and Father himself and Jesus our Lord. Maybe it's meant to be that. Maybe his great concern for these Thessalonian believers was that they would realize there's a connecting link between the living God and their love life. May he himself, personally, along with Jesus Christ the Savior, cause your love not just to be maintained, but to abound and increase. I smile when I say that because I have seen our children have their love abound and increase for one person until it led to courtship, and then it led to an engagement, and then it led to marriage. It abounded and it increased. Now, the same progress is in mind here. Allow me a little pedantic moment. See verse 12, the word for. Abound in love for one another. Circle that. For all men. Just as we do for you. I have those words marked in my Bible on purpose. Because there's a little preposition, little picking preposition in the Greek text that is what I call a preposition of penetration. Ice is the word, and it means into. If I were to take an ice pick and push it into a volleyball, clunk, it would go ice the ball. To use the term. It's the word for getting down deep into, and he's using it three times here. May your love increase and abound deep down into one another, children of God, but don't stop. We're going to get downright liberal about this. May your love increase into all men, just as I have a love that is into you. Get the idea? I want to give you a thought about love. Let's spell it, L-O-V-E, kind of in a column, okay? When I think of L, I think of, in this love relationship, if I really get into someone's life, I think of listening. I think of respecting them enough and accepting them with tolerance so that I am gracious to hear what they have to say. Just to listen. I demonstrate love to someone when I take time to listen to that person. O is overlook. When I listen to the individual, I overlook the flaws so that I can affirm. Most of us are all too well aware of our flaws. When we forget them, there are a number of people who are willing to point them out. But nevertheless, when we are deeply related to one another in love, the thing that keeps us close is that other person overlooks the part of me that I know oh so well is unattractive, unpleasant. Overlook. V, I would say, would represent value. I value you. You value me. We have a mutual respect. It isn't blind spot kind of respect. We're aware of each other fully in our love relationship, but our value of each other overshadows whatever we may say by way of criticism. And E would have to be express. Love is demonstrative. Love is something I do. Did you see The Burning Bed? That awful television film in which a battered wife tried to endure in a home with this maddening husband who beat her to an inch of her life. Tragic scenes. My wife and I sat up until almost 12:30 talking about our feelings regarding it. I suppose what disturbed me the most is that all the way through the story, the man kept saying, I love you. I love you. You see, I had this love for you. And one time I remember my wife put her hand down firmly on the back of the sofa and says, he does not. He does not. That is not love. That kind of expression is not love. And all of the saying of love will not convince a battered wife it is love. When I love, I don't batter. I don't batter. Men and women, I don't know of any quality that will draw the lost to us like this one. Aristides, while describing Christians to the Emperor Hadrian, said, oh, they love one another. They never fail to help widows. They save orphans from those who would hurt them. If they have something, they give freely to the man who has nothing. If they see a stranger, they take him home. And Hadrian, they are so happy. It must be their love. Yeah. What's the result of this? The result of joyful gratitude, the result of an earnest prayer, the result of abounding love, these things that make up real living? Well, there's got to be one other link in the chain. The result, verse 13, so that, see the result in those words, so that he, whom? God the Father himself, verse 11. So that God the Father may establish your hearts unblameable in holiness. What a finale. You want to really live, abound, and be established in holiness. Holiness before men? No, that's not holy. Men and women have reduced the standard of God so that anything goes. If it feels good, do it and get rid of your guilt, because this is the me era. We are in foggy, fuzzy times when it comes to purity, aren't we? In fact, it is so important, this matter of holiness, verse 13, that he spends the next 8 verses of chapter 4, verses 1 to 8, developing the thought of moral purity. And he talks straight. Wear your steel-toed shoes when we get into that. It's going to be tough sledding. Hold your place here and go to 1 Peter chapter 2, would you? No, it's 1 Peter 1. Yeah, 1 Peter 1, verse 13. Therefore, gird your minds for action. Keep sober in spirit. Fix your hope completely on the grace to be brought to you at the revelation of Jesus Christ as obedient children. Do not be conformed to the former lusts, which were yours in your ignorance. You had a reason to walk by lust in your early years. You were ignorant of God's ways. But you're not ignorant anymore. Verse 15, In contrast to that lifestyle, like the Holy One who called you, be holy yourselves in all your behavior, because it is written, you shall be holy, for I am holy. I'm so grateful that's in the book. That tells me my standard is to be as holy as God is holy. That tells me my only way of reaching that is through the person and victory of Jesus Christ. I can't do it in my own strength. I must have the Savior, or I will lower that standard to fit my ability to produce. But I am to be holy even as He is holy. Now back to 1 Thessalonians chapter 3, verse 13. Establishing our hearts unblameable in holiness before our God and Father at the coming of our Lord Jesus with all His saints. He's looking ahead to the ultimate day when we're with Him, and He sees it as a finished, completed fact, but it's not so right now. Let me give you a book to buy on the subject of holiness. It's called The Pursuit of Holiness by Jerry Bridges. The Pursuit of Holiness by Jerry Bridges. It's a grand book. In the book, he likens the battle for holiness, get this, to nations at war. One defeats the other, as at Calvary, our Lord Jesus Christ defeated Satan. But the losing army, though vanquished, then takes to the hills and fights on as a guerrilla movement. Fighting off sin, Bridges says, is like beating back continuing guerrilla attacks. Isn't that good? Isn't that true? That's why we need corporate worship. We're coming in from guerrilla warfare. That's why we need to be together. That's why we need support groups. That's why we need the fellowship of one another. Guerrilla warfare is a lonely place to be. I mean, they're shooting back. They're winning some battles. More on that next time. Left to ourselves, we substitute. Mentally, we substitute knowledge for wisdom. Emotionally, we substitute feelings for facts. Spiritually, we substitute the temporal for the eternal. We really want to live. There's joy in gratitude. There's an earnestness in prayer. There's an abundance in love. And there's an established stability in holiness. Now, as we begin to grow, let's go back to where we started. Mentally, we become wiser. Emotionally, we become stronger. And spiritually, we become purer. That's what happens when you grow. Mentally, we get wiser. Emotionally, we get stronger. And spiritually, we grow purer. You know what? I want to confess something to you. I tend to make assumptions in my preaching and teaching. I tend to assume that people who hear me are already in the family of God. And it's easy for me to forget that many have not yet come to the Savior. And you know what happens when you try to carry out these exciting principles in really living without Christ? It's like driving your car with water. It's like filling up the tank with H2O and then trying even to get the thing to start. Frustrating. It can, in fact, ruin a good engine. It takes gasoline to operate. It takes power to put that thing on the road. It takes Christ to handle the mental, spiritual, and emotional assaults that we face. With all of that in mind, listen to Chuck Colson's story, coming from his book, Loving God. As I write this, it is exactly 10 years since I visited my dear friend, Tom Phillips, as the Watergate scandal exploded across the nation's press. Though I felt an awful deadness inside, I didn't think I was searching spiritually. But while Tom's explanation that he had accepted Jesus Christ shocked and baffled me, it also made me curious. He was at peace with himself, something I surely wasn't. Tom explained it all to me that sultry August night. I couldn't show too much interest, of course. I was senior partner of a powerful Washington law firm and a friend of the president. But as I left Tom's house, I discovered I could not get my keys into the car ignition. I couldn't see them. The White House hatchet man, as the newspapers called me, the ex-Marine infantry captain, was crying too hard. That night I was confronted with my own sin, not just Watergate's dirty tricks, but the sin deep within me, the hidden evil that lives in every human heart. It was painful and I could not escape. I cried out to God and found myself driven irresistibly into His waiting arms. That was the night I gave my life to Jesus Christ and began the greatest adventure of my life. A lot of skeptics thought I wouldn't last, that it was just a ploy for sympathy, a foxhole conversion. I don't blame them. If the tables were turned, I'd have thought the same thing. But not once in these 10 years have I doubted that Jesus Christ lives. There is nothing of which I am more certain, and not once would I have turned the clock back. My lowest days as a Christian, and there were low ones, 7 months worth of them in prison to be exact, have been more fulfilling and rewarding than all the days of glory in the White House. The years before conversion were death. The years since have been life and the adventure of loving God, the purpose of that life. You may have money. You may have a fine education. You may have youth. You may have an adventure in front of you on the horizon that is absolutely exhilarating. You may have your life put together in an organized manner. You may even be a friend of the president. But you're dead without Christ. Dead. You may appear living to everyone around you, but you're living on substitutes. You haven't life. All you have is the ability to breathe. All you have is a heart that continues to pump, but you haven't life indeed. You are dead. And I point you today to the only source of authentic, eternal life, Christ. Believe in Him now. Let's bow together. I speak to young and old alike. I speak to all today who will give me the time to listen. And I say, in all the love I can muster without Christ, if you die, you will go to hell. With Christ, when you die, you will go to heaven. There is a hell, there is a heaven, and there is a hurry. Decide now. Believe on the Lord Jesus Christ, and you will be saved. The substitutes will fade into insignificance as you take Christ. With Him will come wisdom, purpose, stability, meaning, forgiveness, hope, and security. Thank you, Father, for loving us. Thank you for telling us the truth. Thank you for the joy that accompanies life with God. For the privilege of earnest prayer, for the blessings that accompany the child of God in everyday living. May we be established in holiness. May we be people who walk in dependence upon You. And may You work faithfully to bring those who have not yet trusted You unto Yourself. I pray through Jesus Christ. Amen.
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8: 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No one is above temptation. I'm Bill Meyer, urging you to listen when Chuck Swindoll presents Straight Talk About Moral Purity, tomorrow on Insight for Living.

0: Hi, I'm Todd Nettleton, and this is the Voice of the Martyrs Radio. In Afghanistan, the Taliban is working to eliminate every religion except Islam. Secret police raid homes at random, searching for evidence of another faith. Those caught are detained and tortured. One VOM worker said it is exhausting having to constantly look over your shoulder. Many Taliban fighters were purchased as young children from impoverished families. They were taken to Islamic training schools and brainwashed into believing their highest honor would be to die for Islam. Pray Christians in Afghanistan will be encouraged and strengthened in their faith. And pray the Lord would soften the hearts of the Taliban and draw them to Christ.
1: I will not let my brothers and sisters suffer in silence, nor will I let them serve alone. To join me in a prayer for persecuted Christians, go to vomradio.net.
2: Chapter 16. The Pharisees also with the Sadducees came, and tempting, desired him that he would show them a sign from heaven. He answered and said unto them, When it is evening, ye say, It will be fair weather, for the sky is red. And in the morning, It will be foul weather today, for the sky is red and lowering. O ye hypocrites, ye can discern the face of the sky, but can ye not discern the signs of the times? A wicked and adulterous generation seeketh after a sign, and there shall no sign be given unto it but the sign of the prophet Jonas. And he left them and departed. And when his disciples were come to the other side, they had forgotten to take bread. Then Jesus said unto them, Take heed and beware of the leaven of the Pharisees and of the Sadducees. And they reasoned among themselves, saying, It is because we have taken no bread. Which when Jesus perceived, he said unto them, O ye of little faith, why reason ye among yourselves because ye have brought no bread? Do ye not yet understand, neither remember the 5 loaves of the 5,000 and how many baskets ye took up? Neither the 7 loaves of the 4,000 and how many baskets ye took up? How is it that ye do not understand that I spake it not to you concerning bread, that ye should beware of the leaven of the Pharisees and of the Sadducees? Then understood they how that he bade them not beware of the leaven of bread, but of the doctrine of the Pharisees and of the Sadducees. When Jesus came into the coasts of Caesarea Philippi, he asked his disciples, saying, Whom do men say that I, the Son of Man, am? And they said, Some say that thou art John the Baptist, some Elias, and others Jeremias, or one of the prophets. He saith unto them, But whom say ye that I am? And Simon Peter answered and said, Thou art the Christ, the Son of the living God. And Jesus answered and said unto him, Blessed art thou, Simon Barjona, for flesh and blood hath not revealed it unto thee, but my Father which is in heaven. And I say also unto thee that thou art...
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5: Welcome to our Monday's broadcast of the Gospel Truth. Today I'm going to start a series talking about how to find, follow, and fulfill God's will. And I tell you, this is just absolutely critical. It's critical for every individual to find out what God created you for. He has a purpose for every single person. But it's also critical for our nation that people realize what they have been called to do. And you know, I got the privilege of going out and being with Oral Roberts just about, I think it was 3 or 4 months before he passed. And he was in pretty frail condition, but I got to go to his home. And anyway, one of the people there was multiple ministers that were invited into his home. And one of the ministers there asked him a question, said, How do you change a nation? And my ears perked up because I wanted to hear his answer because, of course, I'm wanting to make as big an impact and see things change for the good as much as possible. And so when they asked that, man, I just honed in and was listening. And I thought it was so much wisdom what Oral Roberts said. He says, you can't do anything to change a nation. He says, all you can do is what God calls you to do. And if other people will do what God calls them to do, God can knit those things together, like, you know, a sweater or a garment or a blanket. God can combine those things. And only God can change a nation. But only God can change the nation as people begin to start doing what God has called them to do. You know, just yesterday we had a meeting with a lot of my executives, and I was sitting down with my CEO, Billy Epperhart, and also the guy, Stephen Bransford, that helped put me on television and that has helped me for 26 years to be broadcasting daily. And we just were talking about what God had done in our life. And I could spend the rest of this program, I'm not going to do it, but I could spend the rest of this program talking about the miraculous things that God did in Stephen's life to teach him and to bring him to the place to where 26 years ago he came and helped put me on television. And then I could talk about Billy, and he was a pastor of a church, a very successful church, and yet he felt led to get out and go back to school and get a business degree, and he went into real estate. And a lot of his peers thought that he had backslid on God. And yet now we look at it, and God led all of us in different ways and put us together. And together, we have a synergy. We are producing something that none of us could do on our own. And this is the point that I'm making, that it's not only about what you need for your own completeness and happiness and sense of fulfillment, which that's important, but also we need to find what God has called us to do, because God has a purpose for your life, and it's not only to just be a blessing to you, but so that you can be a blessing to other people. And if you don't find out what that call is, and if you don't fulfill that call and that purpose for your life, then somebody who needs the things that God has placed on the inside of you is going to go without the blessing that God wants to give them. God flows through people. Ephesians chapter 3, verse 20 says, "Now unto him who is able to do exceeding abundantly above all we ask or think," and then it goes on to say, "according to the power that works in us." It's wrong to just say God can do exceedingly abundantly above anything we ask or think. That's wrong, because it's always according to the power that works in us. God does not move sovereignly without people. God flows through people. There's scripture that says, "I will do nothing. God will do nothing except he reveal it to his servants, the prophets." And God flows through people. So the only way that you will ever have the contentment and the satisfaction and the sense of worth and value that God wants you to have is when you find out what God's plan for your life is and start fulfilling it. And likewise, the only way you will make the impact that you are supposed to have, and the way that God can, through multiple, many different people, knit us together.

and make the impact on this nation and on this world that we're supposed to do. The only way that'll happen is if every one of us finds what God has called us to do and then does it. You know, many times people look at people that are like on television like I am, or somebody who's a politician or somebody who's famous worldwide, and they look at these people that make huge impacts, and they think that they may have a calling, but they don't believe that they have a purpose. But you know, one of the things I constantly am trying to get across to my staff is that every single person in this ministry, right now we have about 1,100, 1,200 employees around the world. And did you know that every single person is important? The people that clean the toilets, the people that sweep the floors. Do you know, if we didn't take care of the facilities that God gave us, I think that that would be ungodly. God will not give us anything else if we don't take care of what we've already got. That's a principle out of Luke chapter 16, where it says, "He that's faithful in a little will be faithful also in much." And so it doesn't matter if it's cleaning the toilets, it doesn't matter if it's what some people consider mundane things. Every person has a part to play. And just because you aren't the one that's on this side of the camera, you might be doing something behind the scenes. God has a purpose for your life. I remember one of the ladies who worked for me in England, and she just duplicated, at the time it was cassette tapes. This is a long time ago. And I would go in there when she was duplicating cassette tapes, and I'd say, you know, God is using you. You are just as important to me getting this word out to other people as me being on television or anybody else. And boy, she grabbed hold of that. And every time I'd come through, she says, I'm the one who's preaching through these tapes. She says, you may be the one talking, but you wouldn't be able to touch people if it wasn't for me duplicating these tapes and mailing them out. And she just took ownership of that. And I tell you, every one of us, just because you don't have one of the visible jobs, because you aren't the lead singer in the band, because you are the one that plays the little triangle in the orchestra. If you weren't doing your part, something is missing. Every one of us has something that God has ordained us to do, and it's not going to get done accidentally. You don't just sovereignly fall into this. I'm going to be teaching a lot of things. This is all introduction today. But as I get into this, I'm going to be attacking a lot of wrong thinking about this. There are people that just think that God sovereignly just makes your life go in the direction that He wants it to do. If you believe that, then you're going to have to credit God with all of the divorce and the murder and the adultery and the people that are strung out on dope and alcohol and things like that. God doesn't control your life. God doesn't make things come to pass. Now, He has a purpose for you, but you have complete freedom whether or not you are going to fulfill what God has called you to do. He does not use you like a robot and just program you and make you do certain things. That is really, really important that you understand that. Deuteronomy chapter 30, verse 19 says, "Behold, I call heaven and earth to record against you this day that I have set before you life and death, blessing and cursing." You know, those are opposites. God has given us life or death, blessing or cursing. This ought to be a no-brainer. Why would anybody choose death over life? Cursing over blessing. And yet He says, "I've given you the choice." He says, "You choose." And then, just in case somebody couldn't figure this one out, He says, "Choose life." It's like He gives you this option. He says, "Is it A or B?" And then He goes, "A is the answer." He gave you the answer to this. Choose life over death. Choose blessing over cursing. God has a purpose for your life, but it does not come to pass sovereignly. It doesn't come to pass with you just doing your own thing and not seeking the Lord. I've had so many people come to me and say, "Well, I sought the Lord and God didn't answer. God just hadn't spoken to me." You know, let me read this passage to you out of Jeremiah chapter 29. And in verse 11, it says, "I know the thoughts that I think towards you, says the Lord, thoughts of peace and not of evil, to give you an expected end." And then it goes on to say in verse 12, "Then shall you call upon me, and you shall go and pray unto me, and I will hearken unto you, and you shall seek me, and you shall find me when you shall search for me with all your heart." Now, again, there's people that have told me, "Well, I sought the Lord and I asked the Lord and I just didn't hear anything. And I don't know how to find God's will for my life." This says that you shall seek me
and you shall find me when you shall search for me with all your heart. If you are the kind that just seeks the Lord, like when you get your back against the wall and all of a sudden everything's falling apart, your marriage is falling apart, somebody's health is failing, your finances are down, whatever it is, and then you seek the Lord, you may get some degree of help because of the grace and the mercy of God, but you aren't going to see God's perfect will for your life come to pass with you just casually seeking God. That said, you have to seek with all of your heart. If you're the kind that says, Lord, I've got, you know, a football game coming on and I've got 5 minutes before the game, here I am, I'm yours. What do you want me to do? You know what? That's not seeking the Lord with all of your heart. And I'm not saying there's anything wrong with watching a football game. I'm not saying that you have to just be holed up in a monastery and doing nothing but seeking the Lord. But you have to seek God with all of your heart. Another way to say it is, as long as you can live without knowing God's perfect will for your life, then you will. But when you get to a place to where I've gone as far as I'm going, I'm not going any further until God shows me something. God, I know you've got a purpose for my life, and I am going to find out what it is. And when you get to where that is your number one priority and you are seeking God with all of your heart, I guarantee you God will reveal His will unto you. Man, that's powerful. And I just know in my heart that there's people watching this program right now that this is kind of getting in your face and it's confronting you. And if you would be honest, you would have to admit that you've made other things priority and that you're just kind of busy doing whatever's in front of you and you're just going along the path. You're like water. You're just going with the flow. You're going to the lowest level, the path of least resistance. And you're just doing things because that's the direction that you were kind of pushed in. I tell you, you're never going to find God's will that way. My experience is that when God revealed Himself to me and showed me what He wanted me to do, it was against all logic that I had for my life and the direction that I was going. I've had to swim upstream. An old dead fish can float downstream. And this is what the vast majority of people are doing, is just going with the flow, whatever happens. But man, God has a purpose for your life. And it's my experience that once God reveals that purpose to you, it's going to take effort on your part. Now, Jesus said this in Matthew chapter 11. He says, "Come unto me, all ye that labor and are heavy laden, and I will give you rest. Take my yoke upon me and learn of me, for I am meek and lowly in heart, and you shall find rest unto your soul." So I'm not saying that it's heavy, it's hard in the sense that it's oppressive, but it is counter to culture. It is counter to your own logic. You're going to have to labor to enter into this rest that Jesus was talking about. Hebrews chapter 4 uses that exact terminology. I think it's Hebrews 4:11. Labor to enter into this rest. It takes effort for you to deny just the way that everybody else is doing things and you start following God. You know, I'm going to get into more detail as we go through this series and give you a lot of examples. But when the Lord first really touched, my life, March the 23rd, 1968, the very first thing that happened was I fell so in love with the Lord that I just lost my interest in everything else. You know, I had a horse that I rode for every day of my life, whether it was rain or snow or anything. I rode that horse every day of my life. When I was a senior in high school, I got that horse. And so I'd had this horse for over a year, and it was just a priority in my life. And when I had this encounter with the Lord, I got so focused on God that it was over a month later that before I even thought of that horse. I mean, for over a year, maybe 18 months, every day of my life, I had gone out and ridden that horse. And it was just exciting to me. And when I fell in love with the Lord, it was over a month before I even thought of that horse. I didn't know if anybody had fed the horse. I didn't know what had happened to it. And my priorities just changed. And I was in my first year of college, and I just lost all desire to accomplish anything in the physical, natural realm. And so, anyway, it's a long story. I won't go into it right now. But the Lord led me to quit school. And at that time, I was losing money. I was getting paid from the government through my dad's Social Security. He died when I was 12 years old.
So I was getting $350 a month from the government to stay in school. I had a deferment from the draft, and I had acceptance from everybody because this was just the way that, you know, the natural realm, your logic would tell you to go. When I fell in love with the Lord, it's a long story, but the Lord told me to quit school. And when I quit, I lost money. I lost my deferment from the draft. I got drafted and sent to Vietnam, and I got criticized by everybody on this planet except two human beings that I knew. There was only two people that agreed with me that what I was doing was the right thing. And so that's the way that I'm saying that it was hard. It's not oppressive. Matter of fact, I was having the time of my life because I knew that God was speaking to me, and I had joy, and I didn't care what was going to happen. I didn't care if they sent me to Vietnam. I don't care if they used me for target practice. I just didn't care. I was doing what God told me to do, and I knew that ultimately that was the path to real victory in my life. And so it was easy in one sense, but in another sense it was against what everybody else was counseling me to do. And so that's what I'm saying is that God, His will for you is not going to be just the natural, easy thing to do and maybe get everybody else's approval. When you start putting God first in your life and seeking God with all of your heart, I guarantee you there is going to be resistance. 2 Timothy chapter 3, verse 12 says, "Yea, all those who will live godly in Christ Jesus shall suffer persecution." If you begin to start putting God first, and if you start seeking His will and following His direction, it's going to be contrary to the wisdom of this world. The wisdom of this world is foolishness with God, is what it says over in 1 Corinthians. And when you start following God's wisdom, the people that don't agree and that don't have the same relationship with God are going to criticize you, and there's going to be resistance. But I guarantee you there is so much satisfaction in just knowing that you're doing what God called you to do. I can't even tell you. Man, I am just so thankful. I am so thankful. And so I'm saying all of these things just to introduce this about how to find, follow, and fulfill God's will. And there are some of you that do not have peace in your heart. And you know that the Scripture says that He'll keep you in perfect peace whose mind is stayed upon Him because he trusts in Him, Isaiah 26:3. And you know that you should be having peace and yet you don't. And I'm not saying this in every case, but in some cases, the reason you don't have peace is because you aren't doing what God told you to do. And there is a supernatural peace that accompanies doing what God has told you to do that you will not experience any other way. You know, another example of this is that I went to Charlotte, North Carolina every year for, I think it was 32 years. And I had a partner in Matthews, a suburb of Charlotte, that owned a business, and he would ask me to come speak to his staff. And so I did this every year, and I saw people born again and baptized in the Holy Spirit, healed, and great things happen. One day after I spoke to the staff of this man, as I came out, there was a woman sitting at the reception desk. She was an Oriental lady, Asian, and I asked her who she was, and she says, "Oh, I'm the new kid here on the block. They had me stay here and answer the phones while everybody else went into the back." And then she said, "Who are you?" And I told her my name, and she says, "What do you do?" And I said, "I'm a minister." And when I said that, boy, she just, her whole face lit up, and she says, "For who?" And I said, "For the Lord Jesus Christ." And she told me this story that she was a Buddhist, and the night before I was there, she had been going through her Buddhist ritual, and right in the midst of it, she just stopped and she said, "God, I know you're real. I know that there's a God, but I can't believe that this is it. Who are you?" And she just cried out and asked God to reveal Himself. "Who are you?" And she said this ball of light came in front of her, and she heard an audible voice say, "Tomorrow I'll send you a man who will tell you who I am." And when she said that, she said, "You are the man." And boy, I said, "I am the man." And I got to lead this woman into salvation and into the baptism of the Holy Spirit. And when I went out to my car, it was in the heat of September in Charlotte, North Carolina. It's probably 100 and something degrees in that car. And yet I just couldn't even start the car.
and turn on the air conditioner and do it. I just was so overwhelmed thinking about God, I was in the right place at the right time. And I tell you, there was such a peace and a satisfaction and a joy that comes when you know you're in the center of God's will that you won't get any other way. And even though God has promised to keep you in perfect peace, if you aren't doing what God's called you to do, it's like trying to put a round peg into a square hole. It just doesn't fit. And there are people

0: any other way. And even though God has promised to keep you in perfect peace, if you aren't doing what God's called you to do, it's like trying to put a round peg into a square hole. It just doesn't fit. And there are people watching this right now that you love God. You would desire to have God's will in your life, but you haven't sought it with your whole heart. And because of it, your life, you're just bumping along and you're running into problems, having obstacles. And a lot of it's because you aren't doing what you were made to do. You need to use your life for what God created it to be. You know, I remember when my boys were young, I took them down. I had a pickup that was parked down the hill. It was like 100 yards down the hill. And I took them down and I was going to change a radiator hose that had a leak in it. So I took a screwdriver down there and I took this screw clamp off. But I couldn't get the hose off. It had kind of melted to the fitting. And so here I was using this screwdriver trying to get that thing loose. And I picked up a rock because I didn't want to walk all the way back up the hill and get the right tool. And my four-year-old son, Jonathan Peter, says, "You got to use the right tool for the right job." And I told him, I said, "Who's teaching you?" Said, "I'm the one teaching you. Don't tell me what to do." And anyway, I kept working on that thing and that thing slipped and I poked a hole in the radiator, had to go get a kit and braze the radiator. It caused me problems for a week or two because I wasn't using the right tool. You know, you were created for a specific purpose. And if you are trying to take what God has put on the inside of you and accomplish something that wasn't God's will for you in the first place, it's not going to work. And one of the reasons, there can be a holy dissatisfaction. Not just a dissatisfaction that comes, you know, like people that don't even know the Lord, but people who know the Lord can still have a holy dissatisfaction because you aren't using your life for what God created you to do. And I tell you, when you have somebody say, "You are the man, you are in the right place, you are doing exactly what God called you to do," there is a satisfaction and a joy and a sense of accomplishment that goes with that that you'll never get doing anything else. God made you for a purpose, and you've got to find out what that purpose is. It's not going to come to pass sovereignly, automatically. You have to pursue it. If you pursue it, you'll find out what God has for you. If you don't, you won't. It's that simple. And so I'm going to start this series talking about how to find, follow, and fulfill God's will. This used to be three separate teachings. I would teach on how to find God's will, and then I'd talk about how to follow God, and then how to fulfill. It's as important as the ending is just as important as beginning. But if you've never really found God's will, that's a starting place. And so I'm going to continue this teaching, and I believe it'll be a real help to you. I've got a lot of material on this. I've got a little booklet on how to find, follow, and fulfill God's will. This is a freebie sent to you. We've got a USB that has the audio and the video on it. And then I have a full book on this, that this is a 285-page book. And I tell you, this would be a real blessing to you. We've also got study guides that are made to teach other people and use this in like a Bible study group. So I've got a lot of material on this. If you'll listen to our announcer, he will give you all of the information about how to receive it. 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
1: Hello, this is Andrew Womack, and I want to invite you to come to one of our musicals. We call it The Empire and the Kingdom. It used to be called God With Us. It's the same musical, just expanded a little bit. And I tell you, it is awesome. You would be blessed. We've been offered millions of dollars to go to Broadway with this. It's really good quality. We've got all the information there on the screen. So check it out and join us for Empire and the Kingdom.
2: For years, I was saved and I thought I knew God, but I was a whitewashed tomb, wearing a mask that hid the mess I was inside. I met Robert and Elizabeth Murin when I worked at the Holy Land Experience in Orlando, and because of them, I started listening to Andrew Womack's teachings. And when the Holy Land Experience closed, my family and I moved to Colorado to join the vision here with the films and productions, and I knew it was going to be good, but I did not know that God had so much more in store for me here. I had just arrived in spring of 2020, and I was cast as Peter in a Pentecost filming. And in the film, I'm gathered together with other disciples of Jesus in the upper room, and tongues of fire descended on each person, and they began speaking in tongues. Well, what no one knew was that I had not received the Holy Spirit. And he came upon me during that filming, and I joined my brothers and sisters in praising God in an unknown tongue. My mind was blown because I now had a direct line of communication with God. I felt this strong pull in my heart to start reading the Bible, and through having a relationship with the Holy Spirit and speaking in tongues, the words started jumping off the page, and I started seeing God's love for me right there in front of me in a way that I never had before. I did not come to Colorado with any plans to attend Charis, but because of that experience, my appetite for the Word of God was just voracious, and I wanted to know everything He was and had for me. So I became a student in the fall of 2020, and it ruined me and rocked my world in the best way possible. I am a completely different man today. The power of the Holy Spirit is real, and I've been changed from the inside out, and now I live my life that way. I am able to meet the challenges of life and relationships with His wisdom and love. There are no words to express my gratefulness to God and to Charis. I am forever changed.
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5: 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And we thank you so much for listening. We have a lot of plans for this new rest of this year and a new year coming. So pray for us and listen to us, and we appreciate it. Thank you very much. Amen and amen. Hallelujah.
6: Welcome to Manifest. I'm Perry Stone, the host. It's important that you stay with me and watch this through its entirety, not just to the end of the preaching, but all the way to the end of the program. And there's a reason I'm asking you to do that. I'm going to be dealing with two powerful visions that the Lord shared with me, or gave me, that I felt like He wanted me to reveal to you what I saw and what He wants to say to the people involving these two things. I thought about doing this on our YouTube channel, but it was so lengthy, there were so many details, I felt like that Manifest was more appropriate so that more people could hear it, not only in the States, but also around the world. Now, we know, according to Joel chapter 2, that there's going to come a time when God is going to use visions and dreams. In fact, He has used visions and dreams throughout history. Most people actually dream, but few people have what's called a vision. Now, in my situation, one of these occurred while I was sleeping, but it was very vivid and very clear, and the other occurred while my eyes were closed, but I was fully awake. Once again, the verse that we allude to consistently about the dreams and visions occurring at the end of the age is Joel chapter 2, 28 and 29, when it said, old men would dream dreams and young men would see visions. One of the questions people often ask me is, how can I determine if I have dreamed something that is from God or if it's a vision? Well, let me assure you, if you have a vision, it's just like three-dimensional, all five senses are involved, and it's just like you are fully awake as you would be during broad daylight. When you have a dream, however, you can tell when you're having a dream versus when you're having a vision. But you can always tell if something is from the Lord, number one, if it stays with you and you can't get it out of your head. Number two, if it involves symbolism that is found in the Bible. Number three, if certain things in the dream have an agreement with the Scripture. And fourthly, you have to also determine it by the Holy Spirit that is speaking to you and sharing with you the revelation that you're receiving. Now, I'm going to go through something very quick here, which is a rehashing of some things that I have said in the past. In 1979, there was a dear friend of mine that was the state overseer for the Church of God in Alabama named M.H. Kennedy. M.H. Kennedy had been the overseer of the Church of God in the state of Virginia and had helped me get my exhorter's license when I was just a young 18-year-old minister. I was in Danville, Virginia preaching, and I was in the basement of the church praying, and I had a full-color vision of M.H. Kennedy standing at his desk in Alabama, and he said to me, he said, this church that you're going to, and he named a church I was going to, you need to cancel that because another church is going to open where the Lord wants you to go. Well, I got on the phone in Danville and talked to the pastor of the church where I was going in Alabama, and he said, well, I may be moving. I'm glad you called. Well, we changed that, and just within a week or so, I received a letter from Joe Edwards, who was the evangelism director in the state of Alabama, to come to the Northport Church in Northport, Alabama. Guess what? That's where I had a four-week revival, and I met Pam, whom I married. So it was a setup from the Lord, but it happened because of a vision. In 1981, staying in an evangelist apartment in the state of Virginia, having a great revival, I encountered a spirit. It looked it was as though it was about 4 foot tall in the evangelist apartment. And I saw the details of it. I heard it. And it's too long to tell on a Manifest telecast, but what he was doing certain things that I heard and saw this spirit doing, and it was not good. And later on, the details I saw came to pass. In 1996, I saw the World Trade Center shrouded in black with five great tornadoes coming off of it, and I had a man named J. Michael Leonard somewhere around 1999, I believe it was, to actually draw pictures of what I saw. I talked about it, and I really thought that it could be the computer mainframes because everybody was talking about Y2K. But the more I thought about it, I began to say there would be a terrorist attack on the World Trade Center. It happened, as you know, on September 11th, 9/11, and what was amazing was the great tornadoes that I saw coming off of that black building that looked like the Trade Center in my vision were caused by the collapses of the buildings, and you saw those gray tornadoes coming off. I've told that several times. I've written about it in books with pictures in the book, but that was a vision. And finally, one more in 2008, I saw an oil rig explosion, and it was off the coast of Louisiana. It then, as you know, there was an explosion of an oil rig, and the oil was coming from underground, and it was like a tornado of oil, which was actually what was happening under the water when that explosion took place in 2000. I believe it was maybe 2008, 2009 when that occurred. But I called some of my dear friends from Louisiana and warned them that this was going to happen, and there would be five things that would be affected as a result of that. Once again, my artist friend J. Michael Leonard drew out this, and we have that on a board of the five things that I actually saw in the vision. Again, I won't rehash that because we've talked about that in the past. Now, when I turned 50, I began to have visions, you know, very early in my ministry up till about the age of 55. Then after the age of 55, things began to change because I began to have dreams. Over the past couple years, in fact, for 2 years straight, off and on, I would see people in the form of vicious animals. I saw an alligator covered with paper coming out of a muddy river. I saw a snake that looked like it was 60 foot long swallowing people. I saw five piranha, four underneath the water, watching one piranha trying to rip the skin off of a fish. I had a dream of seven fish underwater, and a separate fish was hanging upside down by the tail on a hook. And a man that's very prophetic said, that's tails, not the tail of the fish, it's the tails from the mouth. I saw another one that was turned over, and a female fish was trying to revive it. And all of that, much of that has actually come to pass. And so I have seen dreams of people in the form of animals. Recently, I dreamed of a snake that was wearing a crown, like it was a king of some type. And it was underwater in a large area, and I was wading through the water, myself and another minister, and this serpent was being concealed, trying to work undercover. And so we managed to get ourselves to a platform, and deep under the water, I could see the snake. And I said, God, what about this snake? And he said to me, this snake is concealed doing things behind the scenes, and it thinks I don't see it. But if it persisted, I will put a sword in its head. I do not know what that means, but I know that was the word from the Lord. And that was just recently. In 2000, as a matter of fact, we could go on and on and talk about this, but let's talk about the two visions that I had. The first one occurred when I was in Sheridan, Oklahoma, early on a Sunday morning. I woke up, and I knew I was going to preach that morning service, but when I woke up between about 3 o'clock in the morning, 4 o'clock, somewhere in there. And I said to the Lord, I said, I just don't want to get up now. Do you mind if I just sleep a little longer? When I closed my eyes, I don't know if I was fully asleep, but I saw this. It was very clear. It was really more like a vision than a dream. And I looked, and I was standing on the ground, and I saw the horizon of the sky. The horizon was very low, not up in the mountains, but low. And there was the most beautiful scene. It was massive. It was huge. It filled up the ground all the way up to the sky. And there I saw what appeared to be the throne room of God in heaven. There were two massive pillars, and there was a throne. And it was the first time I ever saw Jesus in a vision. Very clearly saw him. But he stood up, and it's though he had been sitting, and he stood up. And I realized he was about to operate or about to go into action of some type. Now, the odd thing was the color of the entire vision was not full color with different colors. It was one color. It was an orange-red color. And that's the thing that really impressed me the most. It was the color of a sunset, not a sunrise, but a sunset. So if you've ever seen a sunset when the sky is an orange-red, this beautiful orange-red, everything in it, the pillars, the background, the throne, and Christ himself was the orange. orange red color. Well, I didn't know exactly what it meant. I didn't hear a particular interpretation, but I began to research in my mind from the Bible, and I got to thinking about that red horse of Revelation chapter 6 and 4. When the red horse comes on the world scene, the Bible teaches that peace is taken from the earth and this horse is given a red sword. Now, I do not believe that was an indication of the releasing of this red horse, but I'm trying to compare the colors in the Bible to this orange red as to what they would actually mean. So the feeling I received when I saw it was Jesus is raising up, getting to step into situations that were taking place here on earth. Now, we do know that the Bible says our God is a man of war. In Revelation chapter 19 and verse 11, Jesus, the Bible says, in the future, at the end of the tribulation, will return to the battle of Armageddon, and he will judge and make war. We also know there will be a binding of Satan at the end of the tribulation by an angel of God who will place Satan in the abyss or the bottomless pit. Now, another verse that came to me was John chapter 9 and verse 4. You know, in John chapter 9 and verse 4, Jesus is making a very interesting statement. He's making the statement, he said, "Work while it is day, for the hour cometh when no man can work." And so I think about sunset. When I saw the orange color, I didn't think about sunrise, the beginning. I thought about sunset, the ending. Because you see the end of the day coming, and often you will see the orange-red color in the sky. So I believe he was telling me the end is near. The time of the end is upon us. And the Bible says some things about God standing up, or the Lord standing up. Psalms chapter 66 and verse 1 says, "Let God arise and his enemies be scattered." So when the Lord stands up, he is going after his enemies in some way or another, according to the psalmist in Psalm 68:1. Another verse says this, "Be silent before me, all flesh, for the Lord has risen up out of his holy habitation." And that's found in Zechariah chapter 2 and verse 13. So this was a vision. It's the only time I've ever seen Christ in a vision. It's the only time I've ever had an actual vision. And I have had dreams of heaven in the past, and I've seen people and things, but this was very clear and very different. So the meaning again, sunset coming to the time of the end. Number two, that he's standing up to perform something and get involved with some activity of the earth. And the color can have an indication of war and some kind of destruction that's coming on the planet. And that's the impression I got from the vision in Sheridan, Oklahoma. And this would have been actually last year, which would have been when we were visiting and ministering at the church there in that great city. Now, the second incident is very, very strange. And the second incident happened several times. In fact, it was so unusual and so strange that I didn't understand why it was taking place. Now, I had what was called a reset, and I'm not going to go into the detail, and it's where they put these things on your head. I can't even think of the names of them, the little pads on your head, and your brain resets itself. It was a four-day process, I think, of about an hour and a half each. And the man said to me, he says, "Now, don't think it's strange," and this is formed by a Christian organization. He said, "Don't think it's strange when you begin to you'll begin to see things." People describe all the times of seeing things that are strange and unusual. Well, after I had that reset, and what it does, it sets new pathways in the brain. And again, I'm not pushing anything, but I'm just telling you what happened to me. And it was a great help to me. Something began to happen when I would lie on the bed. When I lie down, some people could sleep on their back. I can't because I have sleep apnea, and I use a machine. So I always sleep on my right side. And usually I remain that way most of the night. Well, as I would lay there and close my eyes, a lot of time in my mind I'm thinking or I'm praying. Well, the strangest thing began to happen. Now, my eyes are closed, but I can see something coming at me, and I can literally read it. And what it is, it's text messages from either a phone, or it's messages that are being typed out on, let's say, a email on a computer. And they're very clear. And I can actually read certain things that are being said. And the weird part is there are three men Two of them live out of state. One of them lives in the area. And they were conversing with each other. And I could see their plots. I could see their strategy. I could see their plans. And I actually start saying, oh, this is interesting because this is being done in secret, but it's being revealed by the Holy Spirit where I can actually see. Now, you say, well, where's that in the Bible? Well, email and iPhones did not exist in the time of the Bible. But if you'll remember, when the prophet of God was praying secretly, he could hear the conversations taking place by a Syrian general planning to attack Israel. And Jesus also had the gift of discerning of spirits and word of knowledge where he knew the secrets of people of what they were discussing and what they were talking about. So this is just a different form of the gift of the Spirit, of discerning of spirits and the word of knowledge. Now, when I saw the phones, I could read the text, but something began to happen because I would see, I think this happened to me at least 20 to 25 times. So all of a sudden I realized there's 3 to 4 men and they're plotting this. There's misinformation involved with that. There's certain things that they're planning to do. And actually they did some of these things or attempted to do some of these things. But here is where it got very strange. Later, I began to see where here's the entire conversation and there's entire sections missing. The names of people are missing. What they're planning to do is missing. Statements are missing. And I thought, what am I seeing? And this went on for over a year. Now, this didn't happen every night. It would happen once every 2 weeks, once every 3 weeks. But when it would take place, I was awake with my eyes closed every time. It was not a deep vision. I was awake and I could say, well, here we go again. I'd say it in my head, here we go again. What is this? And here it comes, whoop, right in front of my face. And I couldn't understand. The part that puzzled me for months was, why all of a sudden are there sections missing from either this text message from a phone or from this email that these people are emailing each other, backline or whatever, but why is it missing? And I'm telling you, after a long period of time, the Holy Spirit spoke to me. Now, the Lord speaks to me sometimes between when I am asleep or awake, and I will just hear the voice of the Lord and just jump out of bed sometimes. And I say jump, I mean sit up on the edge of the bed. And the Lord said, I'm going to show you why these particular words are missing. And I'm going to quote this right now in the best way I can. I am pulling them out because they are idle words, slander, accusation, and lies. They are being recorded in the books in the court of heaven of the people texting them. So in other words, there are books in heaven. And when he said texting them, I understood what he meant, typing them or texting them. But in the books of heaven, everybody, I'm going to use this. This is a Bible, but everybody has books in heaven. Now, in those books, according to Scripture, are recorded the deeds that they did. Their giving is recorded. How do I know that? Because when the angel appeared to Cornelius, he said, thy prayers and alms have come up before God as a memorial. But every action, giving somebody a cold glass of water in the name of the Lord, clothing people, helping people that are poor, these are good deeds. However, slander, backbiting, lies, gossip, these are evil things and they're works of the flesh. But they are all recorded in the books. The Bible said on the day of judgment, men will answer for both good and bad that they did while they lived on earth. So what the Lord was showing me is this. He said, even though they are typing it out and they're not in a physical conversation, they think I don't see it, but I record what they have written in books as well as what they say. Now, here's the verse about the verbal words. But I say to you that every idle word that men shall speak, they shall give an account of in the day of judgment. Now, there'll be two judgments. There'll be the beam of the judgment seat of Christ for believers, and then there'll be the white throne judgment. For by your words you will be justified, and by your words, that means what you've said, you will be condemned. So you will condemn yourself. So there are books in heaven. This is point one I want to give you. There are books in heaven with details of each person that has lived on earth. And I personally believe this is not done by some heavenly AI system. The angels are the recorders. And God has a way of recording and keeping that information. Number two, and I want you to hear me because this is a warning to everybody who uses a laptop. And it's a warning to everybody that uses a phone. I believe that if what you say in conversations, and that means if you speak If you type out something and you are slandering a person and you are backbiting a person and you are becoming critical, someone said to me one time, so we shouldn't be critical when people do bad things. God is the judge. You're not the judge. Read the whole Bible, because the Bible says that when you see someone fall, it says you better be careful lest the same thing happens to you. I mean, people need to go to the Scripture. People are selective readers. They read the part they want, and then they ignore the part that they don't want to hear. So it's not just what you say, it's what you pen and write. And so, when you think about this, this is very important, because point three is this. We know that words, deeds, and names are written in the books of heaven. We know that the Bible says a person's name can be in the Lamb's Book of Life. However, now watch this, in the Lamb's Book of Life, a person's name can be blotted out. God has sins written in books, but He says, if you repent and turn from them, you do what is right, I will blot out your transgressions. Now listen to this, and not remember your sins. But on the email part or on the text message part, He wasn't blotting it out because they had repented. They were belligerent people, and He was taking them out so that He could put them in the books of heaven so that one day they would answer. Now listen to this verse. This is a powerful verse. It says this. It says, let no one deceive you with empty words, for because of these things, the wrath of God comes upon those, or the sons of the disobedient. Therefore, do not partake with them. Ephesians chapter 5, verses 6 through 7. Here's another verse I want to give you. It says, let your yes be yes, and your no be no, lest you enter into condemnation. And James 5 and 2, that word condemnation is hypocrisis, which is a hypocrite. In other words, let your yes be yes and your no be no, lest you enter into the condition of being a hypocrite. And how are you a hypocrite? You're a hypocrite because you said something about somebody, they come to you and approach you, oh, no, I didn't say that. Well, you just lied. So you're a hypocrite. So these are verses that people never preach on. Pastors may preach on them occasionally, but people never read, but they're important. So here's some advice. Never use words or writing to harm, hinder, or affect another person. Number two, never say things you will have to apologize for. You never have to apologize for what you didn't write or what you didn't say. And number three, be willing to be corrected. If you have to say, forgive me, if you have to apologize, if you have to say, I'm sorry, do that, because that is the only way, truthfully, that things can be blotted out, okay? And one woman said her husband is just a bitter old man because the man won't forgive. Don't die old and bitter, because let me tell you, it's not worth it.
7: Before you leave, be sure to hit that like and subscribe button. Also, we would love to hear how the Lord is moving and touching your heart right now. So be sure to comment below and then share this video with someone you feel needs it just as much as you did.
8: 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This is Ken Ham, CEO of the ministry producing the Chronological Answers Bible curriculum. An astonishing number of young people can't answer questions like, where is Genesis in the Bible? What are the Gospels? Or what is sin? Even many kids raised in churches don't have an understanding of basic biblical principles. One way we can fight this growing biblical illiteracy is by teaching the Bible chronologically. Teaching Jonah 1 week and Jesus feeding the 5,000 the next makes the Bible seem like a confusing jumble of people, places, times, and events. But the Bible shouldn't be confusing. When we teach the events in Scripture in the order of how they happened, you know what? The Bible, it really does come to life.
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10: Chapter 22. A good name is rather to be chosen than great riches, and loving favor rather than silver and gold. The rich and poor meet together. The Lord is the maker of them all. A prudent man foreseeth the evil and hideth himself, but the simple pass on and are punished. By humility and the fear of the Lord are riches and honor and life. Thorns and snares are in the way of the froward. He that doth keep his soul shall be far from them. Train up a child in the way he should go, and when he is old, he will not depart from it. The rich ruleth over the poor, and the borrower is servant to the lender. He that soweth iniquity shall reap vanity, and the rod of his anger shall fail. He that hath a bountiful eye shall be blessed, for he giveth of his bread to the poor. Cast out the scorner, and contention shall go out. Yea, strife and reproach shall cease. He that loveth pureness of heart, for the grace of his lips the king shall be his friend. The eyes of the Lord preserve knowledge, and he overthroweth the words of the transgressor. The slothful man saith, There is a lion without, I shall be slain in the streets. The mouth of strange women is a deep pit. He that is abhorred of the Lord shall fall therein. Foolishness is bound in the heart of a child, but the rod of correction shall drive it far from him. He that oppresseth the poor to increase his riches, and he that giveth to the rich, shall surely come to want. Bow down thine ear, and hear the words of the wise, and apply thine heart unto my knowledge. For it is a pleasant thing if thou keep them within thee, they shall withal be fitted in thy lips. That thy trust may be in the Lord, I have made known to thee this day, even to thee. Have not I written to thee excellent things in counsels and knowledge, that I might make thee know the certainty of the words of truth, that thou mightest answer the words of truth to them that send unto thee? Rob not the poor, because he is poor, neither oppress the afflicted in the gate. For the Lord will plead their cause, and spoil the soul of those that spoil them. Make no friendship with an angry man, and with a furious man thou shalt not go, lest thou learn his ways, and get a snare to thy soul. Be not thou one of them that strike hands, or of them that are sureties for debts. If thou hast nothing to pay, why should he take away thy bed from under thee? Remove not the ancient landmark which thy fathers have set. Seest thou a man diligent in his business? He shall stand before kings. He shall not stand before mean.

miserable comforters are ye all. Shall vain words have an end? Or what emboldeneth thee that thou answerest? I also could speak as ye do. If your soul were in my soul's stead, I could heap up words against you, and shake mine head at you. But I would strengthen you with my mouth, and the moving of my lips should assuage your grief. Though I speak, my grief is not assuaged, and though I forbear, what am I eased? But now he hath made me weary. Thou hast made desolate all my company, and thou hast filled me with wrinkles, which is a witness against me. And my leanness rising up in me beareth witness to my face. He teareth me in his wrath, who hateth me. He gnasheth upon me with his teeth, mine enemy sharpeneth his eyes upon me. They have gaped upon me with their mouth. They have smitten me upon the cheek reproachfully. They have gathered themselves together against me. God hath delivered me to the ungodly, and turned me over into the hands of the wicked. I was at ease, but he hath broken me asunder. He hath also taken me by my neck, and shaken me to pieces, and set me up for his mark. His archers compass me round about. He cleaveth my reins asunder, and doth not spare. He poureth out my gall upon the ground. He breaketh me with breach upon breach. He runneth upon me like a giant. I have sewed sackcloth upon my skin, and defiled my horn in the dust. My face is foul with weeping, and on my eyelids is the shadow of death. Not for any injustice in mine hands. Also my prayer is pure. O earth, cover not thou my blood, and let my cry have no place. Also now, behold, my witness is in heaven, and my record is on high. My friends scorn me, but mine eye poureth out tears unto God. Oh, that one might plead for a man with God, as a man pleadeth for his neighbor. When a few years are come, then I shall go the way whence I shall not return. Chapter 14. Now Hiram king of Tyre sent messengers to David, and timber of cedars, with masons and carpenters, to build him an house. And David perceived that the Lord had confirmed him king over Israel, for his kingdom was lifted up on high because of his people Israel. And David took more wives at Jerusalem, and David begat more sons and daughters. Now these are the names of his children which he had in Jerusalem: Shammua and Shobab, Nathan and Solomon, and Ibhar and Elishua and Elpalet, and Noga and Nepheg and Japhiah, and Elishama and Beliada and Eliphalet. And when the Philistines heard that David was anointed king over all Israel, all the Philistines went up to seek David. And David heard of it, and went out against them. And the Philistines came and spread themselves in the valley of Rephaim. And David inquired of God, saying, Shall I go up against the Philistines, and wilt thou deliver them into mine hand? And the Lord said unto him, Go up, for I will deliver them into thine hand. So they came up to Baal Perazim, and David smote them there. Then David said, God hath broken in upon mine enemies by mine hand, like the breaking forth of waters. Therefore they called the name of that place Baal Perazim. And when they had left their gods there, David gave a commandment, and they were burned with fire. And the Philistines yet again spread themselves abroad in the valley.

0: Therefore David inquired again of God, and God said unto him, Go not up after them, turn away from them, and come upon them over against the mulberry trees. And it shall be when thou shalt hear a sound of going in the tops of...
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2: It's time for Fresh Oil with singer-songwriter and pastor Keith Manley. 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
3: Welcome to Fresh Oil. I'm Keith Manley, and I am so glad you joined me today, because this week I want to take you on a journey through five of the most extraordinary moments in the gospel accounts. And the thread that runs through every one of them is the same: the hands of Jesus. We're calling this series The Things Jesus Touched. And I want you to think about that for a moment before we dive in. Jesus, the Son of the living God, the one through whom all things were made, the one in whom all the fullness of the Godhead dwells bodily, had hands, real hands, carpenter's hands, callous from years of working wood in Joseph's shop in Nazareth. Human hands that got dirty and tired and cold. And those hands reached out and touched things. And everything those hands touched changed. This week, I want to look at five things Jesus touched: a leper, a coffin, a blind man's eyes, a sick woman's hand, and something that nobody would have expected him to touch: the severed ear of a man who came to arrest him. Five touches, five transformations, and I believe that by Friday, you are going to understand something about the hands of Jesus that will change the way you read your own story. Because here is what I want you to walk away with this week: whatever Jesus touches, changes. That is the rule, that is the pattern. It has never failed. And if you will let him put his hands on the thing in your life that seems most beyond help, most broken, most untouchable, the rule still applies. Today we start with a leper. Matthew chapter 8. Jesus has just come down from the Sermon on the Mount. Great crowds are following him. And out of nowhere, out of the crowd, out of the margin, out of the place where nobody expected him to be, a leper comes and kneels before him. Now I need to stop right there and make sure you feel the weight of this moment. Because in the first century world, what just happened was absolutely scandalous. A leper did not approach a crowd. A leper did not come near people. The Mosaic law, Leviticus 13, was explicit and detailed and non-negotiable. A person with leprosy was ceremonially unclean. They were required to tear their clothes, leave their hair disheveled, cover their upper lip, and cry out, "Unclean, unclean," wherever they went. They were required to live outside the camp, outside the city, separated from their family, their community, their synagogue, their everything. Leprosy in the ancient world was not just a physical disease. It was a total social death. You lost your name. You were just the leper. You lost your family. You could not touch your wife, hold your children, embrace your parents. You lost your community. No synagogue, no feast days, no Passover table with the people you loved. You lost your dignity. You had to announce your own contamination everywhere you went. Every person who saw you coming stepped back, stepped away, gave you the widest possible berth. And this man, this unnamed, marginalized, legally unclean, socially dead human being, comes and kneels before Jesus and says, "Lord, if you are willing, you can make me clean." I want you to sit with that sentence for

0: than under the peace. Now we see it's a covenant of peace,
1: yes.
0: of God's peace.
1: Yes.
0: So covenant means he's going to hold up his end of the bargain every single time.
1: Yes.
0: That's why we stay in unity. That's why we don't worry. That's why we don't get fussy. That's why, because that's not doing that is holding up our part of the covenant. His part of the covenant is his peace comes upon you.
1: Yes.
0: If you don't know what that means, well, I was just thinking of Shelley. I can think of when it came on me. I can think of when it came on. But Shelley's, when she lost her husband, Bob, Kylie's dad, went to the funeral. They were best friends. They loved each other. Everybody knew it. And he's just gone. And at the funeral, that peace came on her. And there were Christians, believers, spirit-filled, born-again, spirit-filled believers that got gossipy and fussy and didn't understand. She should be mourning. The peace of God is on her. If you question that, you don't know the peace of God. Even death won't do that.
1: Yeah.
0: So if you don't know what that is,
1: yeah.
0: it would behoove you to abide in God and get closer and stop the worry, because that's what lets it in. And Paul gives us how to get reconnected with that covenant, but go ahead.
2: Right.
0: We're going different.
2: Right. So when you're looking at this, when you're thinking about the word peace, you know, peace on earth, goodwill to men, peace, when you think of that, well, to me, after reading this, after studying this, after going over this, when I hear the word peace, now it has a new facet to it for me. When I hear the word peace, I instantly think covenant.
0: Mm-hmm.
2: Right?
0: Mm-hmm.
2: So in God's life, in God, his life, the way he lives, it is all about covenant, and it's there for you. Right? So he's already provided this covenant of peace. So everything wrapped in that covenant, health, peace, joy, all of that, is wrapped in this bubble of peace because it's his covenant of peace. And so when we choose to say, I'm walking in the covenant of God, I'm walking in trusting God and his covenant, then we are saying, I'm going to be at peace because God has created a covenant of peace. So it's there. Everything that in God in a covenant is there for the taking. So peace is there for the taking. And every promise is held on peace, a covenant of peace. It's held on peace. It's held on love. Glory to God. So when we say, I can't find peace in my life, then you're saying, I can't find the covenant of God. In other words, you're saying, I'm not operating or I'm not focused on the covenant of God. Chip preached a sermon years ago about covenant-minded. Y'all remember that? So we need to you need to probably preach that again, because we kind of let those things slip. We let those things go that are vital to our relationship with God. God is a covenant God, and God has his peace surrounding this whole covenant. Glory to God. So thus, if it's surrounding his whole covenant, then we have the right and the ability to walk in peace no matter what.
0: Covenant is illegal.
2: Yes.
0: It's illegal.
2: It's
0: issue.
2: Legal. Mm-hmm.
0: And it's two sides.
2: Yeah.
0: There's two sides. There's two parties involved. So it's if you're just waiting on God to do it, you have a part to play in the right. covenant.
2: Right.
0: And then he has a part to play in the covenant. And this is what I love about him. He's legal. He's not like...
2: He's not wishy-washy.
0: No. Mm-mm. I'll answer their prayer. I want them or I will them. No, he's legal. And if he wasn't legal, mm-hmm. it would be chaos.
2: Yeah.
0: But he's legal.
2: Yeah.
0: So we need to hit the legal book.
2: Because
0: that is what that
2: covenant
0: is. That's
2: book.
0: A covenant book.
2: Covenant book.
0: And find out our rights.
2: Mm-hmm.
0: And what we need to do and go to court.
2: Mm-hmm.
0: And I don't know how many times, I hadn't been to Israel in a while, but from my good friend Guy, say, man, again, Chip, you guys aren't covenant minded. You got to think when I'm telling this story, Abraham and

0: David, and they're thinking covenant only. And I thought, man, we are not covenant minded. Yeah. Like forefront. Yeah. Mm-hmm. Oh, no, we know the covenant. No, that's not what I'm talking about. That's not what I'm talking about.
1: Yeah.
0: And I wasn't. And that's where he said, dial it in. Because
1: right.
0: Everything's based off the covenant. Comes yes. from the covenant. Jesus, the cross, everything. Everything. Yeah. So anyway.
1: Glory
0: but
1: to God.
0: Peace is, but peace is his part of the covenant.
1: How many have ever gone through a situation and you pressed into God and you pressed into
0: and
1: God
0: peace.
1: And you pressed and that peace
0: and,
1: just
0: and you shouldn't
1: you.
0: Have it.
1: And it's not the peace of the world.
0: And
1: it's the peace
0: no.
1: that passes all
0: And people would say to you,
1: that,
0: how can you keep it together? And you're, that's the, huh.
1: That's that covenant.
0: There's no other way to live.
1: Yeah. Glory to God.
0: Is there?
1: No. No.
0: Show me if there is.
1: No. No other way. No other way. Let's go ahead and move to Isaiah 9:6. For a child is born to us, a son is given to us. The government will rest on his shoulders, and he will be called Wonderful Counselor, Mighty God, Everlasting Father, Prince of Peace. So you see here from the first verse that God has established a covenant of peace, but then he's put someone over that covenant peace. What does the Word of God tell us about what Jesus is doing right now? He's at the right hand of the Father making intercession for you. Now, what is his title here? One of his titles here, Prince of Peace. Now, you think about that he is interceding, he is overseeing. Overseeing our peace, overseeing the words we say, overseeing. I heard Norville Hayes said this. He said, and I'm not giving it complete justification like he said it, but he said it's like this. When you pray, that word goes up to the Father, and the Father receives the word, but he looks to Jesus and asks them, are they standing? Isn't that interesting? This is what the Lord told him. What they were talking about was contending. But it was, he's overseeing or interceding for our peace. He's overseeing us. He is the Prince of Peace, overseeing the covenant of peace. Right? So we're not alone. He's went through everything that we could possibly go through and then some. So that we could go to him and receive out of the covenant peace from the Prince of Peace. Isn't that awesome? Isn't that awesome? Isaiah 32:17.
0: He wants us to have this
1: peace. He wants us to have peace.
0: More than we even probably know.
1: Right.
0: Or want it.
1: Right. And that peace, well, I won't go into that yet. Isaiah 32:17. And the effect of righteousness will be peace. And the result of righteousness, quietness, and trust forever. Now, let me ask you this. The effect of righteousness will be peace. Are you the righteousness of God in Christ Jesus? Are you? Can you boldly say that you are the righteousness of God in Christ Jesus? Well, now take this verse and apply it to your life. If you are the righteousness of God in Christ Jesus, then the effect of that righteousness is what? Will be peace. So when you are in a situation in life, you can call out upon the God of God and say, God, I need peace right now. And you have given me a covenant of peace. Jesus, the Prince of Peace, oversees this peace, and he's made me the righteousness. So the effects of this righteousness will be peace. So mind, be silent. Fall in line to the peace of this covenant. We trust you, Lord. We trust you, Lord. Hallelujah. Do you want to answer?
0: That's spirit, soul, and body. That's not just mine. That's spirit, soul, and body.
1: Yeah.
0: That's our Trinity.
1: Yes.
0: And we have been, he redeemed all mankind. He did it for us spiritually, you know, spirit, soul, and body. And so internal and external. And we need it internally. And externally.
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3: This is the Phyllis Schlafly Report, presenting a daily conservative pro-family perspective since 1983 and continuing the legacy of Phyllis Schlafly. 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
4: It's no secret that the last several years have shown us many large corporations' embrace of progressive ideological causes. They have inserted themselves into political and cultural debates that have little to do with their actual business, all to make the left happy. But there are signs that this trend may be reversing. You may have heard the phrase, long march through the institutions. This describes a strategy associated with Marxist thinkers, gradually reshaping society by influencing key cultural institutions such as universities, media, and corporations. Many businesses have adopted this approach, promoting ideological agendas that often ran contrary to the views of many of their own customers. However, a growing number of companies are beginning to rethink that strategy. This about-face comes at the hands of several recent examples of backlash. One of the most famous fails was a Bud Light marketing campaign involving a transgender influencer. The response from consumers was swift and significant, leading to massive declines in sales and market value. Jaguar faced similar, if not worse, decline after their own gender-bending car ad campaign. Even the famous outdoors outfitter Eddie Bauer is in financial straits. These episodes serve as a warning to other companies about the dangers of alienating large portions of their customer base. As a result, many corporations appear, at least, to be stepping back from overt political activism. These companies are learning the harsh realities of ideological activism in the marketplace. Now, this shift doesn't mean that cultural conflicts are over. Firstly, some of these marketing rebrands are, well, just that, changing a few department names and job titles. But beyond that, institutions that shape public life, like education, media, and government, remain deeply influenced by ideological movements. But the corporate world, which once seemed eager to join that effort, may now be reconsidering its role. This moment offers an important lesson. Cultural change often happens slowly through the influence of institutions, but we can also move in the opposite direction when we respond thoughtfully and courageously. It is quite possible that the same institutions that helped spread liberal cultural ideas maybe can experience a kind of reverse march, but only with our continued hard work and truth-telling. If you want to join the fight with our truth-telling eagles, visit us at phyllisschlafly.com and sign up today. Again, that's phyllisschlafly.com. Join us next time on the Phyllis Schlafly Report.

0: Welcome to the intersection of faith and culture. It's the Wall Builder Show, taking on the hot topics of the day from a biblical, historical, and constitutional perspective. Looking forward to a great week. Hope you enjoy this Monday program. Josh McPherson will be joining us a little later. Fantastic pastor out in the state of Washington, also doing some great things in D.C., working with the faith office, and just getting a lot of pastors engaged, but also getting men engaged. We're going to be talking about a cool Father's Day event coming up in the state of Washington. Rick Green here with David Barton and Tim Barton. 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Catch up on any of the previous programs or be the first to access the new program each day right there at wallbuilders.show. David and Tim, looking forward to this great event, and I love seeing men come together in big numbers. You know, harkens back to the old Promise Keeper days. I think there's a whole new movement coming for men saying, you know what, I want to be a godly man and call out my friends to do the same.
1: Yeah, I think somewhere between the Great Awakening and the Sons of Liberty and the Committees of Correspondence, right? Like, there's a lot of stuff happening right now, guys. It's so exciting. And, you know, we have talked about it a lot internally. We've talked about it some on our radio show and podcast. Is God is doing some really cool things right now. God is opening a lot of doors that all of us have been able to do things at the White House. In fact, often we're getting texts and phone calls from people in the administration. Hey, who are the people who have stories we should tell? Who are the people we should highlight, et cetera? Hey, what is some good wording on this? Even some things coming up very soon, which we will wait until after it happens to tell more about it, just so we don't reveal anything before we should. But God is doing some really cool things, and the fact that we get to be part of any of it's super exciting. But then it really does seem like God is bringing a coalition together of some like-minded people that we love God, we love our nation, we care about our families, and God has allowed us to kind of coalesce for something quite significant. And so when I jokingly said some combination of the First Great Awakening and the Sons of Liberty, really it's kind of how it feels on some level, and recognizing that God is on the move, it's just so fun that we get to play a part in it.
0: Yeah, I think David, just think Promise Keepers with tricorn hats. That's what we have going on here.
1: Yeah.
0: And maybe muskets, I don't know, but it's like a muscular Christianity coming back in a purposeful, like, patriotic way. Which, of course, scares the leftists to death. Oh, you know, they'll probably come up with some new name. You know, what would you say? Christian patriotic nationalist. I don't know. They'll come up with some horrible name for us. But it's exciting to see, and we need it. This is what it takes for an awakening in the country.
2: Yeah, and you know, it's really kind of interesting. We've talked before over recent months about how that even in church right now, the attendance of young men at church is much higher than the attendance of young women. And that's an interesting phenomenon. When you start having men show leadership in different ways in different areas. And so the fact that Josh has focused on this and the fact that there are so many men that want to gather and want to gather in this kind of a patriotic, pro-America, God-protecting way, I think that's a really good sign in a lot of ways. And again, it's not that we don't want ladies involved too. We do, but it's always been easier to get ladies involved than it was to get men involved. And this is something different this time, and I think that's a whole lot healthier for leadership in the nation for these guys to be willing to stand up and come together in such a way. So I'm really looking forward to the event. I'm glad he's doing it, and he's doing it in a part of the country where we're not used to seeing these kind of events. I mean, it might be one thing to have something in Tennessee or in Texas or in Oklahoma, but to have something in Washington State where you have so many men gathering at one time for such a good purpose, that's also kind of unusual. So I think there's a lot of good things going with this.
0: It's going to be very, very cool. We'll get some details from Josh when we come back. Stay with us. Quick break. 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
3: This is Tim Barton from Wall Builders with another moment from American history. The year after the American War for Independence ended, we begin addressing the issue of Muslim terrorists in North Africa who were attacking American ships and killing and enslaving American seamen. Congress dispatched John Adams and Thomas Jefferson to negotiate peace, and when they asked the Muslim ambassador the reason for the unprovoked attacks, he told them that it was written in their Quran, that it was their right and duty to make war upon them whenever they could be found. 16 years of negotiations failed, and in 1801, America sent its military to crush the terrorists. When that war ended in 1805, the first American edition of the Quran was published, urging Americans to read the Quran to see for themselves that its teachings were incompatible with the safety and peace of non-Muslims. To see the first American Quran and to get more information about America's first war on Islamic terror, go to wallbuilders.com.
0: Welcome back to the Wallbuilders Show. Thanks for staying with us. My friend Josh McPherson, pastor out in Washington State, with me. I am so pumped about your conference. You've already got a lot going on, but this conference and just how fast it's all come together. Love what you're doing with Stronger Men Nation. Obviously, Grace City Church just being a beacon in the Northwest. And I'm with you and Adam, man. We're not giving up on Washington State. We're going to take Washington State back. And this Let's go. Rise of the Statesman is going to be more than just Washington State. It's going to be for the whole country. So, brother, thanks for spending some time with me today to talk about it.
4: Dude, my honor to be here. Thanks for having me, bro.
0: Well, Rise of the Statesman, I wanted so bad to be there. Can I just tell you what happened? The reason I'm not going to be there? Yeah. So Nick Freitas.
4: Well, I'll start by saying it's not your fault, because this thing has come together like in the last like 6 weeks. So it's not like we gave guys a lot of lead time on this. So
0: here's the truth of the matter. Nick Freitas, John Lovell, and Chad Robichaux got together, and they said, you know, physically, we're going to suffer by comparison if Rick Green is there. It's just not going to be good for us. We'll not look as manly. And then David and Tim Barton got together and said, you know, intellectually, we're gonna suffer. And so these guys conspired to make sure that I was booked in Ohio and Dallas that weekend. So it's their fault.
4: So blame all of them. We're going to do it again. It won't be your last shot.
0: Hey, seriously, look at all these guys. I'm looking at the picture and I'm going, oh my gosh, this is the best man conference I've ever seen in my life. You got Nate Schatzlein. You got David Timbar. Eric Metaxas, he's the other one that intellectually would suffer if I was there, because I say everything that Eric says with less syllables. It's much easier in country boy language.
4: I think
0: so,
4: all of
0: Josh,
4: us do.
0: I mean, seriously, you've got an incredible lineup. It's going to be amazing. Yep. The location, tell us about that. That's going to be incredible.
4: Well, it's insane. The venue is incredible. The story behind the venue is kind of fun. I've been sharing it with guys. We realized 251 years ago on June 19th, George Washington signed the commission papers to make him the general of the Continental Army, which is significant in our story of the nation.
0: Yeah.
4: And we realized as we were planning this, we were like, guys, look what date our conference starts. It starts on June 19th, the Father's Day weekend. 251 years to the day that General Washington signed the commission papers to lead the Continental Army to win our freedom.
0: Cool.
4: And we were all excited. And then one of my guys was like, dude, what town is the Gorge Amphitheater built in again? And we looked it up. They built the Gorge Amphitheater in a little town called George Washington.
0: No,
4: so like,
0: come on.
4: It's destiny, man. It's destiny. So it's this incredible outdoor venue, the Gorge Amphitheater. It seats like 20,000 guys. We're not sure how many guys are going to come. I mean, we want a lot of guys to come. But it's this massive outdoor theater. It looks out over the Columbia River. Beautiful venue, 8,000 campsites. It's an adventure. And so some guys are like, I don't know how I'm going to find it. I'm like, hey, if like beta male, drunk, high dudes can find Burning Man, you can find the Gorge Amphitheater. You
0: That's
4: know what
0: right.
4: I mean? If they can figure out where to go to Coachella, you can get there. So picture like an adventure. Bring your dads, your sons, your brothers, your buddies, and camp out, grab a hotel. It's going to be 2 days of just barbecue, trucks, flags, America, and freedom, baby.
0: Wow. Oh, man, it's going to be incredible.
4: And you're not going to be there.
0: And I'm just sitting over here I'm in pain,
4: dude, where,
0: bro.
4: Where else could you possibly be right now?
0: Toledo, Ohio. What? Are you kidding? I mean, how much worse can it get for me?
4: You got the raw end of that deal, bro. You got the raw end of that deal.
0: Well, tell me what you hope guys leave with. I mean, because this is gonna be inspirational. The guys you've got lined up to speak, the music, you got Crowder. This is going to be incredible. So what's kind of your prayer? What's the Lord laid on your heart that you're hoping these guys drive away with?
4: Well, there's a lot there. The guys can check out freedomcon26.com. I've written a bunch there. But more than an event, it's a summoning. We're calling men back to the foundations that our founders laid and really unpacking this idea of statesmen. It started, honestly, with something my dad taught me when I was young. You know, leave it better than you found it, whether it's your bedroom, a car you borrowed, or whatever. It's just been bothering me, bro, and I know this is part of your heart. It's been bothering me for a few years now. That like history could tell the story of our nation getting exponentially, objectively worse. Mm. And then if they ask the question, okay, who was alive during that time? Was that when Josh was alive?
5: Oof.
4: Was that when Josh was a pastor? You know, and I was like, gosh, it just unsettled me.
5: Yeah.
4: That I would be alive during the day when we lost our nation's values, we lost our nation's foundation, we lost our sons. And so it's just, I want to do everything in my power, bro, just like you're doing, to use whatever influence and energy and time God's given me to move the heart of men, to stand up, to show up, to stand up, to speak up, to preserve the vision of our nation as an experiment in freedom, the greatest experiment in freedom in the nation, I believe, which it leads to all sorts of conversations like, well, are you arguing for a theocracy? And this is probably not for this time, but bro, I think we got to do better thinking in relationship to what our nation was actually intended to be. I believe our nation was the founders' attempt at a theocratic expression from Old Testament roots in a New Testament context, a New Covenant era, because every nation, brother, at some point has theocratic roots. The laws you make and the morals that you promote and the ideologies that you endeavor to uphold or live by have their root in some form of worldview that has a God.
0: Yeah, somebody's morals are going to drive the whole thing. Nobody makes these decisions in a vacuum. Nobody legislates or governs. I don't care if they're a king or a president or a legislator or whatever. In a vacuum,
4: that's right.
0: There's some moral system that's influencing that. You just described, too, I think, the whole parable of the talents. I don't want to be told I was a wicked and slothful servant when I had it within my influence or power or freedom or tools or whatever to have some impact on the course and culture of the nation. Man, I want to hear, well done, that good and faithful servant. Look at how the country changed because you guys got together at the Gorge and motivated and inspired 10,000 guys to go back home and start brush fires of liberty in their community. That's what I see happening as a result of this.
4: Absolutely. And one of the plays of the enemy is isolation. Is we're not able to find each other. We think we're alone.
5: Yeah.
4: We think the only ones that hold these values. And so there's one part inspiration to the weekend. There's another part instruction, and then there's another part call to action. This is not an event to attend. This is a summons to answer. This is a call to respond to. And I've never read a book or gone to a conference that's unpacked the idea of statesmanship. And for me, you know, the Christian nationalists, blah, blah, blah, the scare tactics they use. What if we reframe the conversation away from Christian nationalism, which, by the way, I've got no problem with. I'm a Christian. I love my nation, so sue
0: me. Right.
4: But move the conversation towards, no, God's called all men to be statesmen.
0: Yes,
4: either to
0: yes.
4: be statesmen right now or to be in preparation for statesmen, so they're reading widely, they're working hard, they're gaining life experience, so that when they get to that season of life, they can fulfill the command of God to love God and their neighbor by doing it at the level of statesmen, so they can love as many neighbors as possible.
5: Yeah.
4: So we're going to, like I said, you've already noted the speaker lineup. I'm asking all these men, from Eric Metaxas to Dave Barton and Tim Barton and Mark Driscoll and Nate Schatzlein and Russell Johnson and Graham Allen and Nick Freitas and Josh Howerton and on down the line, Ryan Visconti, all these guys, I'm asking them to take a different slice of statesmen. So Eric is going to take the historical perspective. Then we're going to do the biblical and the theological perspective and then the personal perspective, the cultural perspective. The ecclesiological perspective, the pastoral perspective on statesmanship. And I think it's going to be a definitive, I'm praying that it's a definitive moment in our nation, in this moment of destiny in our 250th anniversary, where, and we're praying it's the largest gathering of Christian men in the country on this special year. Now, who knows, right? It just popped the surface 5 weeks ago. I had the idea 6 weeks ago. So,
0: wow.
4: Bro, this is an 18 month run.
0: This is like hours. 18
4: months. Yeah. This is totally insane. It shouldn't work at all.
5: Yeah.
4: And we just popped registration last week. 1,000 guys already signed up. It's growing and building. And so we think it's going to be an incredible time where men are called up into the noble role of statesmanship while we're celebrating our nation's freedom. Bro, we're working with, this may not happen, I shouldn't even say this, we're trying to get like a Navy jet flyover to kick this thing off. I mean, bro, it's just going to be full Americana. If you're looking for a way to celebrate this year, bro, this is the place.
0: America.
4: Make it be the most memorable Father's Day weekend of your son's life, of your life. Get to the Gorge. We're going to party.
0: Bro, I tell you what, it almost sounds like even like a weekend boot camp. Like you're gonna leave there so equipped to go do something, not just get, like you said, it's not just inspiration. We need that. You're going to get that.
4: Yep.
0: But it's not going to be just a rally. That happens way too often in our movement. Everybody gets excited, has a rally, feels good, goes home, does nothing. That's not what you're talking about here.
4: No, we have So we're in a very deep blue state. We're inviting every guy we can from Washington and around in other blue states because we're working on building out. You've been a part of talking with Pastor Adam, I know. We're working on a plan to flip these states. You've done work with For Liberty and Justice, I know. We're going to be rolling that out as well. We're going to give men a plan because most guys think, like, but hope isn't a plan. But hope comes from having a plan.
5: Yeah.
4: And so we're going to give guys a plan. For guys come from a red state, come to the future and hear stories of where your state could go if you don't step in the role of statesman, stand, defend, and preserve what you have. And for guys in blue states, if you're discouraged, if you're frustrated with the demonic legislation that's just choking the life out of families and small businesses and your communities, come and get a plan.
5: Yes.
4: Because I believe what God's given us is a divine strategy. I've been in D.C. quite a bit this year, talking with pastors, walking them through this plan. And what I'm seeing is pastors waking up to the reality of the responsibility they have to activate the church to be engaged as salt and light at every sphere of society, including the political realm. And bro, I just think from the main stage to the breakout sessions, from boys to young men to youth to college students to adults to dads to businessmen, there's going to be something for everyone. And my deepest desire is guys come away with a plan. Because if you just have hope and inspiration with no plan, that won't last very long. But if guys have an action plan, both personally with their family, with their church, and with their community, bro, we could unleash something significant. So I'm praying, I've been saying this, and I hope this isn't hyperbole, and I don't mean to overstate my case, but I'm praying that if we have a nation in 100 years, and that's not a given, and you know that more than most because of you're such a student of history. If we have a nation in 100 years, I'm praying they won't be able to tell the story of that Christian nation without telling the story of Freedom Con 2026. So that's what we're shooting for, buddy.
6: I love it. 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Now, I know this is going to be tough for people. This is going to be a really tough decision. You have to decide between me in Toledo, Ohio, or Josh McPherson, Eric Metaxas, John Lovell, Russell Johnson, Josh Howerton, Graham Allen, Chad Robichaud, Nate Chastline, Mark Driscoll, Tim Barton, David Barton, Adam James. I mean, the list goes Crowder. The list goes on and on and on. So that's your choice. I know what I'm going to do. I'm going to absolutely bail on my events that I'm committed to and contracted to for that weekend.
4: Just bring them all with you, man. Just bring them all with you.
6: Hey, Josh, you're doing an amazing job, brother. We love you. We're excited about this event. We'll be talking it up everywhere, encouraging all our Constitution coaches, all the guys. Like you said, what a Father's Day weekend. What a bonding experience with your sons and with these other men from around the country. FreedomCon26.com. Appreciate you, man. Keep up the great work.
4: Dude, honored to be here. Thanks for everything you do. You've been deeply encouraging our church. They got a constitutional group going on Monday night. So you're discipling lots of folks in my church, and I'm very grateful, sir, for your work.
6: Well, right back at you. Stay with us, folks. We'll be right back with David and Tim Barton. Have you noticed the vacuum of leadership in America? We're looking around for leaders of principle to step up, and too often, no one is there. 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
0: Welcome back to the Wahlberg Show. Thanks for staying with us. What a great event going on in the state of Washington. And I didn't realize, back with David and Tim, by the way, I didn't realize, guys, there was such an emphasis on the statesmanship part of it. I mean, he's calling it that, but the civics aspect of it is super exciting. I mean, that obviously fits right in our wheelhouse. And I'll be stuck in Toledo, of all places, Toledo, Ohio, while you guys are having the time of your life. But you better send me some cool pictures.
2: Now, wait a minute. I'm not sure the guys that live in Toledo think you're stuck there.
6: You're right. I know. I'm afraid some of the people that are hosting this event are listening, and I feel bad about that. No, I don't. They should cancel, and we should all go to Washington. It's actually going to be a 250th event, so we're going to have a great time there. Obviously, we need to be spreading out all over the country, so that's good. But, man, I'm so jealous because so many of our friends are going to be. I think Tim's probably going to set up a cage.
0: he's probably going to have an octagon and be doing some jujitsu with Chad and Nick and John and all the guys I was picking on earlier. That's going
1: to
0: be fun.
1: Yeah, well, if I could watch from the side, I will set up the cage to watch them fight. I'm not sure I want any part of those guys in real life, but, you know, Rick, I also appreciate your generosity acknowledging that if you were there, we would just be dwarfed by your intellect and your masculinity, your muscle. But honestly,
0: I had so much fun saying that.
1: I was chuckling, thinking, you know what? Like, I don't know of many events that I could go to where at the end of the, like a Christian event like this, where at the end of the event, I feel like if I tested my testosterone before and after, like my testosterone has risen in this event because of the people we're around. Something really special.
0: Okay, I wasn't entirely honest, Tim. I was actually thinking about how Chad greeted you at the last event we all did together, you know, with essentially a takedown and you guys wrestling on the ground. And then John Lovell and Nick made these hilarious videos about my historian can beat up your historian. So I was actually, I couldn't be honest with Josh. I couldn't tell him I'm not there because I'm afraid I'm going to get tackled by one of these guys. And I don't even know enough to put up a defense. So I had to be, you know, put up some man card stuff there.
1: Well, yes, we don't want them to cauliflower our ears too bad. but, you know, again, with all this being said, what's awesome about this, we kind of joked

0: kind of mention their church is doing. There's simple things like it's not hard to start a class and do a biblical citizenship class or constitutional life or some of those things. Even what Nate Schatzline has done with For Liberty and Justice and have a church start one of those chapters. There's a lot of steps that even though will require some activity, aren't that hard. But then one of the things that we know, there's a guy from their church who is running for state rep because they realize we don't have a good state rep and we don't have a good candidate. What do we do? Let's find somebody from our church and let's have that guy run. There's a lot of things that I think are going to come from this that will be beneficial. And so I would encourage, man, if anybody can come and be there, you're not going to find a much better group of guys anywhere. Although, Rick, as you said, there's a lot of events happening. And one of the really great and challenging things at the same time of this year is how many good things are going on. It's great, but then it's challenging because I don't have enough time to do all of them. But this is going to be a really special one for sure.
1: And, you know, in addition to that, I got to say that part of the state, it's a lot of eye candy there. I mean, there at the Gorge, that amphitheater at the Gorge with all the folks there, you get all the benefits of this is not necessarily that. And I know a lot of people like the West Coast. I'm not a real fan necessarily of the West Coast of Washington so much because I just kind of like sunny days, not like, you know, open skies and a lot of space. But where this is in Washington, it's going to be a great place to be as well. So not only with all the people that are there and all the brethren that are there and all the things that are be going on that I think will start a lot of ripples in other places. It's going to be also a great place physically to be and a very refreshing place to be and a great time, a great place to spend time with others.
2: Yeah, there's something about that fellowship and especially in large numbers and then especially just a whole bunch of guys, right? You know, I'm sure just, you know, praising the Lord and prayer, but then, man, those practical steps, what you're going to have is that real iron sharpening where people walk away from there going, hey, what do you know, especially if they come together, like think about a group of men coming from their community all the way across the nation. They're going to travel all the way home making plans, man, talking about the things they're going to do and the courses they're going to have or the activity they're going to ignite in their community or in their church. So it's going to be an iron sharpening that leads to a real sharpening of men going back home and literally fighting the fight, putting God's word back into their communities.
0: Yeah, one of the things, it was interesting, this last week, Turning Point Faith was in Dallas, and Graham Allen spoke before me. And one of the things he said was, he was on a college campus recently, and a student came up to him and said, Graham, I got saved, I'm fired up. And I've gone to some of these local churches, and none of these pastors are really giving me any meat. It's just this really soft stuff, and I want to grow, and I don't feel like they're helping me grow. I'm saying that because if there's anybody out there and you're like, man, how can I really grow? This is one of those events. If you want to be around people that will encourage and challenge you in your faith, in your leadership as a man, as a father, as a husband, these are the guys you want to surround yourself with and be around. Some of the best leading voices that show as a Christian, how do we engage culture? How do we engage government? How do we lead our families? This is a place you will want to be. And guys, how cool too that the town is named George. It's in Washington State. So we're doing an event in George, Washington, as we get ready for the 250th anniversary. Super, super fun.
2: FreedomCon26.com. So for any of our listeners that might be saying, wait, it's a con job? What's the deal? What am I going to do? I'm going to show up and I'm the only one in the Gorge. No, it goes just the Comic-Con thing from years and years and years. And they had all these other conferences and then call it, you know, it's conference for short, right? So anyway, it's freedomcon26.com, freedomcon26.com. What a tremendous opportunity. Even going across, actually, now that I'm thinking about it, going across the country and caravanning and having that drive to pray and prepare for the event and then having that drive back home. Oh, wow. That's the way to do it, guys. So if you can, schedule it, go, be there. Just don't tackle Tim when you see him because Chad Robichaux and Nick Freitas and John Lovell are going to protect him. God bless you, everybody. Have a great evening. You've been listening to The Wallbuilder Show.

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2: Welcome to Taking Your Place in Christ. I'm Mark Hankins, and today I have a powerful message from the Word of God that I believe will bless you and will encourage you. My favorite scripture is, "Now thanks be unto God, who always causes us to triumph in Christ." And today is a day of triumph. Let's get right into the Word.

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1: He sees me.
2: The way the Lord said it to me, he said, your celebration, your rejoicing, your celebration is a demonstration of your expectation. Anybody expecting something good to happen this year? Come on, go ahead and rejoice like you're expecting something good to happen this year. Come on, your celebration, come on, is a demonstration of your expectation. Woo! Hallelujah. Ha, ha, ha. Praise the Lord. Praise the Lord. Amen. So you as a believer, your joy and your rejoicing is a demonstration of the triumph of Christ, that his victory is your victory. I like what I heard T.D. Jakes say many years ago. He said, if you don't rejoice, the devil will think he's winning. In other words, when you and I as believers rejoice, sometimes just rejoicing in faith. Come on, when you don't feel like it. I said, when you don't feel like it, don't look like it. You just go ahead and rejoice in faith. Amen. Your rejoicing is an act of faith, and it is a demonstration of the triumph of Christ. It is also a demonstration of Satan's defeat. Hallelujah. Hallelujah. One of the last prophecies that Kenneth E. Hagin, or Dad Hagin, gave to me in one of the camp meetings is he looked me right in the face and he prophesied. I've got it written in my Bible. But the first thing he said is, look the devil in the face and laugh. I thought, well, that's what he said to do. Come on, so just look the devil in the face and laugh. Ha, ha, ha, ha, ha, ha. Go ahead and practice that. Ha, ha, ha, ha. Look your problem in the face and laugh. Ha, ha, ha. Amen. Hallelujah. And the devil will pack his stuff up and get out of there if you just start laughing at him. Amen. Hallelujah. Look the devil in the face and laugh. I like that. Just laugh at him. He is a defeated foe. Jesus is Lord. Amen. Hallelujah. Praise the Lord. And so Smith Wigglesworth said it this way. He said, faith laughs at impossibilities. Faith, in other words, you and I as believers, that if you and I as believers are really walking by faith, then we will laugh at impossibilities. Just laugh at it. So I want you to pick out three things that look impossible and just laugh at it. Might be somebody in your family. Hope it's not anybody next to you. In other words, the devil said, they'll never change. You go, ha, ha, ha, ha, ha. Come on, with God, all things are possible. Ha, ha, ha, ha. Come on. You say, you'll never get a raise on your job. You go, ha, ha, ha, ha. Come on, look at your house. He'll say, you'll never own a home. You go, ha, ha, ha. Then you get a home. He'll say, you'll never get it paid for. You go, ha, ha, ha, ha, ha. Come on. You drive an old car. He say, you'll never get a new car. You go, ha, ha, ha. You look at your kids, and the devil says, what? And you go, ha, ha. Hallelujah. Faith laughs at impossibilities. So I'm going to give you several scriptures this morning on the joy of the Lord. And then we're just going to act like the Bible is true. Hallelujah. In other words, faith is an act. So you have to act like the Bible is true. And while you're acting on the Word of God, rejoicing in the Lord, the scripture says, rejoice in the Lord. You know that, Philippians 4:4. Rejoice in the Lord always. Now, he didn't say just rejoice. He said rejoice in the Lord, in the reality of who Jesus is and what he's done for you. Rejoice in the Lord. And he said, and again, I say what? Rejoice. Rejoice. In other words, rejoicing is so important that if you and I know sometimes it's just an act of faith, and yet I know sometimes when you're rejoicing, carnal or natural people may look at you and think you're a little bit silly. They think you're maybe not as smart as everybody else. That if you were smarter, you'd be worried. But the Bible says you cast all your cares on the Lord because he cares for you. Come on now. But when you're rejoicing, you say, well, they say, why aren't you concerned? You say, no, I cast all my cares on the Lord. Amen. He cares for me. Amen. He's taking care of me in grand style, and he's well able to take care of it. And you know, I don't really believe the Lord can take care of it for you until you cast it on him. In other words, you say, I'm not going to worry about that. I'm not going to fret about that. I'm not going to be upset about that. Matter of fact, I'm not even going to keep thinking about it. Amen. You say, what'll happen? You'll just start laughing. You'll say, ha ha, I'm not worried about it anymore. Look at somebody around you and say, get that concerned look off your face. Come on, get that worried look off of your face. Look at somebody and say, you want your face to get stuck that way? In other words, sometimes you actually have to look in the mirror and look at yourself and say, that's what other people have to look at, and then brighten up a little bit. Amen. Actually, if you'll get happy, it'll even make you better looking. Look at somebody and say, you might consider that. Actually, people will forget you're ugly if you'll be happy. That means this: if you'll get happy and rejoice, it actually makes you better looking. Amen. Then the scripture says a merry heart doeth good like a medicine. So it actually makes you healthier. Come on, even medical science says that when you laugh. Actually, I had a minister friend of mine, has a very large church, and he went to the doctor with a lot of symptoms, and the doctor said, really, I can't find anything wrong with you, but I'm going to prescribe for you, he said, is 10 belly laughs every day. He said, not just a little giggle. He said, I want you to laugh, ha, ha, ha, ha, from your belly. Then you imagine a doctor telling you that. He said, and if you'll laugh, he said, it does something in your immune system, in your digestive system. It'll lower your blood pressure. He said, your whole body will work better if you'll be happy. A merry heart doeth good like a medicine. People are pretty serious about taking their medicine, aren't they? Amen. They've even got a little box and it says, S for Sunday, M for Monday, T for Tuesday, W for Wednesday. Come on. And so you know what you're going to have to take every day. Amen. People take it, you know, in the morning, in the evening, three times a day. Make sure they're taking their medicine. Amen. I'm going to prescribe for you. Laughter. I'm going to prescribe for you joy. Find some happy people that you can hang out with. Everybody needs at least four crazy friends that believe God. Come on now. That you can just laugh. Come on, don't hang around sad people all the time. Come on, find somebody that makes you laugh. Come on, I go on vacation with a pastor friend, and we laugh every single day till the people in the restaurant think we are on something. It's true. Amen. You ought to be so happy people think you're on something. They did on the day of Pentecost. They got so happy they said, I think they're drunk. How many like to be so happy when you go to work tomorrow? They'll say, I think they're on something. You say, I am. I'm on the joy of the Lord. So I went to church Sunday and I snorted the Holy Ghost, got all down on the inside of me. Amen. I inhale the presence of the Lord. Amen. That's called the Most High. Amen. So, when people ask you, why are you laughing? Why are you so happy? You say, I'm on medication. They say, you act funny on medication. You say, you ought to see me when I'm not on it. I can be real mean. But when I'm on my medication, come on, that's your medicine. Take your medicine. You don't always really want to take it, though. I mean, Trent and I are going through a particularly difficult time, and so I came through the house, and Trina said, why don't we just rejoice? Well, I was mad. She said, why don't we just rejoice? I said, why don't we not? She said, you need to read your own sermons, don't you? She said, let's rejoice and let's dance. I walked out and the Lord said, your wife is right. You need to go back and rejoice. Did you know God will have you rejoicing at the most unusual times? You'll even tell him, say, this is not appropriate. Particularly, James chapter 1 says, whenever you're having adversity, to count it all joy. In other words, he didn't say it was a joy, just count it all joy. He says, you count it all joy whenever you're faced with trials and adversity. And he said, you know this, the trying of your faith. What does that mean? That means for your faith to go through and to overcome, you're going to have to mix some joy with your faith. It's not enough just to say, I'm believing, I'm believing, I'm believing. Don't bother me right now. I'm in a fight of faith and I'm believing. I'm trying to believe the best I can believe right now. Actually, when Trina, the doctors diagnosed her with a brain tumor years ago, 10, 15 years ago, we went into the hospital and he said, you have an inoperable brain tumor. We'll try to get it out and it'll leave you a vegetable. He said, it'll leave your wife a vegetable for the rest of her life. And, you know, that's not a very good rapport. People asked me, he said, what you gonna do? You're the faith person. I said, well, I'm not sure what I'm gonna do as far as medically speaking. I said, but I know what I'm not gonna do. The Bible says 365 times to fear not. So I'm not gonna let the devil get on my head and make me afraid and imagine the worst thing happening. I resist fear, amen? And then she was in the hospital for 8 days and I put a big sign on the wall and said, no wavering allowed. Then I got a big, heavyset Pentecostal woman and put her outside the door. And I gave her a list of who could get in the room and who couldn't get in the room. I said, because I don't want no sympathy in the room. I don't want no whining in the room. I don't want nobody coming in there crying in that room. If they're going to cry, you tell them to cry out here.
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1: Turn with me, please, to Romans, the fourth chapter. Romans 4 and 19. It says, talking about Abraham, being not weak in faith, he considered not. Everybody say, considered not. His own body now dead when he's about 100 years old, neither yet the deadness of Sarah's womb. He staggered not. Everybody say, staggered not.
2: Staggered.
1: Now reckon stagger not was connected with considered not.
2: Yeah.
1: Yeah, he staggered not because he considered not. Staggered not at the promise of God through unbelief, but was strong in faith, giving glory to God, and being fully persuaded that what he had promised, he was able also to perform. You don't have to turn there, but we've been looking at 2 Thessalonians 1 and 3, where the Spirit of God, through Paul, commended them that their faith was growing exceedingly and their love was abounding. Faith is supposed to grow. Faith can be weak. Remember Romans 4? Not being weak in faith. He considered not. He staggered not. But he was strong in faith and giving glory to God that what he had promised he was able to perform. So we covered talking about what it means to be weak in faith and why would you be weak in faith. And we're working to get to the place where we find out how to get strong in faith.
2: Right?
1: We want to eliminate the things that make us weak in faith. And then we want to do the things that make us strong in faith. Will that affect our lives? Faith is the victory that overcomes the world. Faith is how you please God. It's how you receive from God. It's how you resist the devil and overcome every temptation and problem. Faith. Every failure can be connected to a failure of faith. And every victory can be connected to faith victory.
2: Yes.
1: So he was not weak in faith, but he was strong in faith. He considered not, he staggered not. That helped him not to be weak, but to become strong. Go with me to Matthew, the sixth chapter. Matthew 6, and in verse 22. We've been over this already two or three times in this series. And I was actually trying to go on further, and the Lord dealt with me yesterday. Nope. Back here. So obviously we ain't got this yet.
2: Amen.
1: And it's important.
2: Amen.
1: In fact, everybody said out loud, Father God,
3: Father God,
1: open my eyes,
3: open my eyes,
1: my heart,
3: and my heart,
1: help me to get
3: out of

0: help me to get
1: out
0: of this passage
1: what I'm supposed to get.
0: Show me
1: what I haven't
0: seen.
1: Cause me to understand
0: what I haven't understood.
1: In
0: Jesus' name.
1: Jesus.
0: All right.
2: Amen.
0: Now we're ready. Y'all are a good bunch to preach to. I tell you that, man, they don't get much better. The light of the body is the eye. The eye is the window that allows light in. You and I can see each other because there's light in here. But if you close your eyes, you can't see me, even though there's light in here. So you have to allow, and I have to allow, the access of the light. And if your eye is single, your whole body will be full of light. Another account said if your eye is good. Verse 23, if your eye is evil, evil means bad, we'd probably say bad today, your whole body will be full of darkness. So does it matter what you look at?
3: Yes.
0: And if you look at the wrong thing, does that affect the other parts of you?
3: Yes.
0: It does.
3: Yes.
0: If therefore the light that's in you or what's coming in is darkness and bad, how great is that darkness? Now notice how this flows into the rest. Verse 24. No man can serve two masters. So he's talking about looking at good, looking at bad. Either he'll hate the one, love the other. He'll hold to the one, despise the other. You can't serve God and mammon. You can't, you know, the prophet said to the people, how long halt ye between two opinions? If the Lord's God, serve Him. If Baal's God, then serve him. You got to make up your mind. Because it's going to just chew on you until you make a decision. Well, what is that? What is that? That is staggering. Or wavering. The word stagger in Romans that we just read, it's the same thing as in James, wavering.
3: Yes.
0: It's back and forth, back and forth. And you can't do that indefinitely. At some point, you're going to go, I got to forget about that and do this.
3: Correct.
0: Or vice versa.
3: Yeah.
0: Well, if you pick the wrong one, you're in trouble.
3: Right.
4: That's right.
0: Verse 25, back up to verse 24. I heard that come up in my spirit. People have said, I can't make a living and go to church and do all that stuff.
3: Mm.
0: Wrong choice. Bad choice. And folks will find out about it. You can't serve God. And mammon is money and what money can do personified. Money is a great servant. It's a terrible God. You can use money to do good. Help people. But if you serve it, you have a cruel taskmaster and it can never be God. Verse 25, therefore, do you see how this is connected? He's not changing subjects. Therefore, talking about what you look at, the light of your eye, talking about not serving two masters. Therefore, I say to you, take no thought. And you will see this phrase. We're going to read the whole thing. You'll see it again and again and again and again. If the Lord said it one time, it's important. If He said it twice, it's really important. If He said it a half a dozen times, what should you be saying? You need to make it 2 feet tall and post it somewhere. Is that right? Because this is a very big deal. What's a very big deal? Take no thought. Now, that means anxious thought. Worried, fearful thought. Do thoughts matter? A little bit? How much? How much do thoughts matter? Hold your place here and put up on the screen for us. You don't have to turn there. They'll put it up for us. Romans 8, 6. Romans 8, 6.

0: It says for to be what?
1: Carnal.
0: Carnal is fleshy. We'd probably say fleshy today. To be fleshly minded is what? It's bad. It's not good. It could hinder you. It's not a good thing. Death is quite a bit stronger. But to be spiritually minded is life and peace. Does it matter what you think on?
2: Yes, it does.
0: How much does it matter? It is a matter of life and death. Do most people believe this? Not at all.
2: No, they don't.
0: Not at all. Most church-going people don't believe this at all.
3: Amen.
0: The enemy has convinced most people that what we think about is not that big of a deal. As long as you don't do it, you really didn't mess up too bad. Because, you know, everybody thinks all kind of stuff, right? I mean, you just see the looks I'm getting across the cover gate. People are going, yeah. Others are going, I don't know. Does it matter what we think?
1: Yes.
0: Does it really matter?
1: Yes.
0: How much does it matter? It is a matter of life and death. If you think on the fleshly stuff only, it'll minister death to you. Death. If you think on the spiritual things of God, it ministers to you life.
4: Yes.
0: And he added another word.
1: Peace.
0: Peace. And this is an indicator that all of us can use to see how we're doing. How's your peace level? Because that reveals how well you're doing controlling your mind. What is it? Isaiah said, thou will keep him in perfect peace whose mind is stayed on thee because he trusts in thee. So it is possible to keep your mind stayed on him.
2: It is.
0: Some folks don't think so, but you believe the Bible or you don't.
3: That's right.
0: Some years ago, I was ministering to a lady who had been in and out of mental institutions for years, had terrible problems with her mind. And endeavoring to minister to her, I was a young minister, didn't know much. I'm not saying I know a lot now, but. And the Lord prompted me, give her Joshua 1:8. This book of the law, today we've got the whole Word of God, will not depart out of your mouth, but you'll meditate in it night and day, that you may observe to do according to all that's written therein. Then you'll make your way prosperous and you'll have good success. Well, being stuck in the mental institution is not having good success.
2: No, it's not.
0: And so I began to talk to her, and she just interrupted me and blurted. She said, you can't do that. You can't think about the things of God night and day. You can't do that. Now, she's only saying what a lot of other folks thought. Well, I didn't know what to say to her. I didn't know how to respond to that. And from the inside, thank God for the Holy Spirit, came right up to my mind. I said, sister, it's not a matter that you can't think of something night and day. You're already thinking on something night and day, and it's put you in the institution. It's not, can I think on something night and day? We're already thinking on something. He's just saying, think on what I told you instead of that.
4: Yep.
0: Think on my spiritual things instead of the fleshly stuff.
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1: Welcome to 15 Minutes in the Word with New York Times bestselling author Joyce Meyer. On today's program, Joyce will be teaching from Galatians and Philippians. Galatians is all about God's amazing grace. We'll learn how the power of the Holy Spirit is what enables us to do what God asks of us, not our own strength and effort. Meanwhile, Philippians teaches us about joy and how true, lasting joy comes only through faith in Jesus Christ and serving others. Now, here's Joyce with today's teaching.
2: In 1 Corinthians 6, 19 and 20, he said, "Or do you not know that your body is a temple of the Holy Spirit within you, whom you have from God? You are not your own." Going back to this thing about servanthood for a minute, John chapter 13, the first 17 verses are a favorite part in the Bible for me. It's where Jesus washed his disciples' feet. And I love in the beginning, it says, knowing where he came from and knowing where he was going, he put on a servant's towel. So you can't truly serve if you don't know who you are. Because if you're trying to find out who you are, you're going to think it's based on what you do or who you know or how you dress or how much money you have or what side of town you live on. But when you really know who you are, then even a leader can lay aside his leadership long enough to wash some feet and then pick it back up and do what he's supposed to do. And that washing feet just basically signifies helping. What does it mean to wash feet in practicality? Just to help. Get up every day and just want to help somebody. God, show me who I can help today. And help can be financially, it can be through encouragement, it can be through giving somebody a ride somewhere, through babysitting, through just whatever, just helping people. Help. And you know, there's actually people who have the gift of helps, and I don't have that gift. I have a gift of giving. I love to give and make things happen to people, but I don't have a gift of helps, so I have to do it on purpose. Just because it's not a natural gift for you doesn't mean you get out of doing it. Hello. Now, actually, I am really into helps, but I like people to help me. I'm really good on that. But I help other people on purpose. And sometimes I will purposely do little seemingly insignificant things that I wouldn't have to do because I think it's good for us. Come on, I said, I think it's good for us. Don't ever say, well, I'm just a janitor or I'm just a clerk. Or you're not just an anything. Your worth and value is not in what you do. It's who you are in Christ. Amen. So he took off this towel and he washed their feet. And when he got to Peter, Peter said, oh no, Lord, you're not going to wash my feet. And I love this. Jesus said, if I don't wash you, then we have no part in one another. See, you can't have a real relationship if you don't do things for one another. Even in a marriage, you have to do things for one another. And if you do that, it's going to help keep the relationship strong. And it can't be a one-sided relationship where one person does all the giving and the other one does all the taking. I've had those one-sided relationships, and I made my mind up about 10 years ago. I'm not having any more of those because that's not real relationship. Real relationship is not where one person does all the giving and another person does all the taking. And we have to even be careful, like approaching our Bible teachers or our churches, our pastors, that we don't always go to just get a blessing or to get a word. We need to go with a thought in mind of not only receiving, but giving. Who can I help? Who can I watch for that looks lonely or is new? We don't always have to search for what's going to be the most comfortable thing for us, but what's going to be a blessing to somebody else. Does anybody need this tonight? But you were bought with a price, so glorify God in your body. You are the house of God. I am the house of God. God lives in here. And he lives in you through the Holy Spirit. And the Holy Spirit's main two titles are the Comforter and the Helper. So if the Spirit of God is living in us, how can we not want to help? I mean, I would say if you don't want to help anybody, something's wrong. You might want to go back and check about your salvation. Because if Christ is in us, his nature is in us, we're going to be grieved when we mistreat people. We're going to want to go back and apologize. We're going to want to treat people good because we know that God doesn't like it when we mistreat his people. I'll tell you the truth, good number of years ago, I got an understanding on this, and I have a reverential fear on me of mistreating people. It's just not something that God likes. Amen? You're awfully quiet out there. Now see, I got all that out of the greeting. We haven't even started in the chapter. So seriously, that's what I mean about study. I mean, if you study and if you have some good commentaries to help you, you can learn things that you would have never thought were in there. Just in Romans 12, there's 12 different lessons in that one chapter. Read it tomorrow and see if you can find them. Now, Paul also had Timothy with him, who was a much younger man in the Lord. And he was mentoring him in ministry. And so I just want to say to you, if you're a more mature Christian, you need to watch for younger Christians that need a more mature influence in their life. And not only will you be helping them, but you will be helping yourself. And mentoring doesn't mean that you find somebody that's going to ask you about every move they make and now you've got somebody to boss around all the time. It means that you teach them not only by word, but by example how they should live. Paul almost always started his greetings with this term, grace and peace be unto you. And boy, that's another, I mean, I could get a four-part series out of that. Because you can't have peace if you don't understand grace. And grace is God's undeserved favor, but it's also the power of the Holy Spirit in our lives to accomplish through us what we could never do on our own with any amount of struggle and effort. In other words, it's basically, apart from me, you can do nothing. So if we learn how to talk to God about everything and ask him to be involved in everything and to strengthen us in everything. As I said earlier in the exhort, pray your way through the day. God, help me get my contacts in. I thought one morning, oh, that's silly. I don't need to pray about my contact lenses. And I didn't. And I like to never got them in my eyes. I thought, okay, God, I'll keep praying. God, help me get these in. Help me fix my hair. Ask God to help you in everything. That should just be a non-negotiable thing. You need help in everything you do. Apart from me, you can do nothing. And so Paul said, grace and peace be unto you. If you live by the grace of God, then you're going to have peace in your life. He said in Acts 17:28, for in him we live and move and have our being. Wow. In him. This is about so much more than just going to church. In him, we have our life. Apart from him, we can do nothing. Now, Ephesians 1, 3 through 11 would be the next group of scriptures that we would put together to study. And I'm going to read it and then do some teaching. I thank my God in all my remembrances of you, always in every prayer of mine, for you all making my prayer with joy because of our partnership in the gospel from the first day you heard it until now. Now keep that in mind. There's such a lesson there. And I'm sure of this, that he who began a good work in you will bring it to completion at the day of Jesus Christ. Now, you know, we like to just pick out scriptures we like and use them. But if you notice here, he says, I thank God for you all the time because of our partnership in the gospel. Paul shared spiritual wisdom with them, and they supported Paul in his ministry so that word could be taken to other people. And he said, and, meaning because of what he just said, I am sure that he who began a good work in you is well able to complete it and bring it to its finish. And I believe that if we're stingy and all we do is take, take, take, we will reach a point where we cannot grow anymore spiritually. And he said, it's right for me to feel this way about you all because I hold you in my heart. For you are all partakers with me of grace, both in my imprisonment and in the defense and the confirmation of the gospel. For God is my witness how I yearn for you all. If you listen to some of the words of Paul, he loves these people. He's not just like somebody who gets to tell them what to do or the great apostle that comes to town that everybody admires. He says, I came to serve you and I yearn for you. I have a longing in my heart for you. Boy, you need to be under leadership that cares about you. People who really love you, who pray for you, who really want to see you be the person that God wants you to be. Amen. And if you're not under that kind of leadership, I'd keep looking until I found somebody that was not just going to tell me what to do, but that was going to love me. Amen. And it is my prayer that your love may abound. Well, we're going to talk about that. And that you may approve what is excellent. We're going to talk about that. And be pure and blameless till the day of Christ. That's another message. Filled with the fruits of righteousness that come through Jesus Christ to the glory and the praise of God. Now, Paul was very thankful for the partnership of the people in helping him spread the gospel. You know, we asked people to partner with us. They talked about partnership earlier. And he thanked God for them every time he prayed, just as we pray for our partners at the ministry. And this amazes even me, but he says that they became a partner with him from the first time they heard the gospel. And they continued until the present day whenever Paul was writing this. So Paul didn't have to try to talk them into giving. They were so excited about what they heard. Come on, maybe we're just a little bit too used to Jesus.
3: 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He's right there waiting for us to exchange our trying for trusting. Galatians 3:10 in the Message version of the Bible says anyone who tries to live by his own effort, independent of God, is doomed to failure. 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Grace makes all the difference. It's His power which overcomes whatever struggle we face. When we are faithful in doing whatever we can do in a situation, God will pour out His grace to do what we can't do.
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5: 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Well, if I was actually going to a dentist like this, what would you say? 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But she also needed more than that. She's here to share with us her true story on this Unshackled Daily Devotional.
6: I'm Debbie Stilley, and the taunts I received at school because of my tattered clothes would haunt me for years. Happiness came with my adoption by a couple who gave me a good home for 3 years. When they began fighting and divorced, I was heartbroken. I lived with my adoptive mother for a while and endured her boyfriend's touching. Then Dad took me in, and I went into depression. I was raped at 16, which left me wild and crazy. I played with astrology and seances, moved out on my own, and met Alan, who loved me. We married, and he put up with my temper tantrums and moody ways. Even when I hit him in a rage, he would just hold me tight. One day, Dad gave me a Bible and invited us to hear an evangelist. Both my husband and I raised our hands to receive Christ that night. We went home and prayed together, repeating the prayer of salvation. The next morning, I didn't feel any different, so I memorized the scripture verse on the pamphlet they gave us. Wherewithal shall a young man cleanse his way? By taking heed thereto according to thy word. God changed me so much, I wrote a poem about my salvation and bought time on the Christian radio station to tell others about my transformed life.
5: The Apostle Paul writes in 1 Thessalonians chapter 2, verses 11 and 12, "As ye know how we exhorted and comforted and charged every one of you, as a father doth his children, that ye would walk worthy of God, who hath called you unto his kingdom and glory." Friend, Paul's love for the Thessalonian church urged him to exhort and charge them with the truth. While he had compassion, he also knew they needed more. In the same way, Alan's companionship alone could not heal Debbie of the anguish she had been through. It was only when they both were confronted with the gospel that they could receive the hope Jesus has offered through the cross. 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
7: In Islam, God is the greatest possible being. God is so vast and so great, and yet you claim he gets trapped in a body that sweats, needs to eat, falls asleep, and then dies at the hands of the very sinners he created.
8: Cast yourself in. As a devout Muslim, Abdu Murray thought the incarnation, God becoming a man, was an insult to God's greatness. But then came his 9-year wrestling match with God. And after that, he realized,
7: if God is the greatest possible being, then he would express the greatest possible ethic. Love. And he would express the greatest possible ethic in the greatest possible way, self-sacrifice. And the greatest expression of even self-sacrifice is to change those who hate you into those who love you, and to sacrifice for those who hate you so that they can see how much your love for them overcomes even their hatred of you. I realized everything I was looking for, I finally found in the most unlikely place. The place that I resisted the most is the place I needed to rest the most, in the gospel.
8: 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USA.org.
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11: Someone said I'm a man of few words, but say them often, because I teach so much on the same scriptures and the same principles. But I talked to the Lord about that, and I said, Lord, hadn't I taught enough on this? Can't I go on to something else? He said, just keep teaching it. Just say it a different way. Teach the same thing and say it from a different angle, because the more ways you can say it, the more people will get it. So we're going to talk about understanding what you know. Have you ever heard somebody say, well, I don't understand all I know about this? Well, there's some validity to that. There's a lot of people that don't understand what they know. You know certain things in the Bible. You have knowledge of certain things, but you may not understand it at all. Understanding what you know. Proverbs, the 4th chapter. And let's read from verse 5 down through verse 7. Get wisdom, get understanding. Forget it not, neither decline from the words of my mouth. Forsake her not. For she shall preserve thee, love her, and she shall keep thee. Wisdom is the principal thing, therefore get wisdom, and with all thy getting, get understanding. Father, we thank you for your word tonight, and that the anointing of God shall minister to every person under the sound of my voice, the wisdom and the knowledge of God, and an understanding into their spirit in Jesus' name. I want you to realize that God's word is filled with faith. You know, the Apostle Paul says, so then faith cometh by hearing the word of God. God's word is filled with faith. If there wasn't any faith in the word of God, you couldn't get any faith from hearing the word. But the more you hear it, the more faith comes. And faith is the divine energy of God. I want you to open there to Matthew in the New Testament, to the 13th chapter. Let me kind of give you some direction of the way we're going in this service. Jesus teaching the parable of the sower here in the 13th chapter. In verse 18, as he explains it, he says, hear ye therefore the parable of the sower. When anyone heareth the word of the kingdom and understandeth it not, then cometh the wicked one and catches away that which was sown in his heart. This is he which received seed by the wayside. Now I want you to notice that Matthew's account of this is different from Mark's account of it. In Mark, the 4th chapter, Mark records the same parable, but here's the way Mark says it. He says, when the word is sown, Satan cometh immediately to take away the word that was sown in the heart. Now, if you just took Mark's account of it, you would think, well, there's no need to hear the word because Satan can steal it anytime he wants to. But he can't. See, that's why it's important to read the other accounts of the scriptures, because one writer will pick up something that others didn't see or didn't understand. I mean, after the service tonight, I could ask 10 of you what you heard, and it probably wouldn't be the same thing. I mean, each one of you would hear it a little different. So Mark's account of it was accurate the way he heard it, but you see, when you read Matthew's account of it, it gives you better understanding of it. He said, when anyone heareth the word of the kingdom and understandeth it not, then cometh the wicked one. In other words, if you don't understand the word of God, Satan is going to steal it from you. Now, that's his only hope, to stop the word from working, is to steal it from you. Because the word has the seed in itself. See, the Bible says that the law of Genesis, the 1st chapter, verse 11 and 12, God said everything produces after its kind. Every tree, every herb, every fruit tree whose seed is in itself. So you see, the seed is in the fruit itself. God's word is the seed. This is established in the parable of the sower. This is the seed that we sow in the kingdom of God. Now this kingdom, you notice Matthew called it the word of the kingdom, because that's where it works, in the kingdom of God. Now this seed is the Word of God. Then the soul is the heart of man or mankind. That's where faith works in the heart, won't work in the head. Faith works in the heart. Now hope works in the head. See, faith is the substance of things hoped for. Well, you can hope for things and have no faith at all. But faith is the substance of it. See, you could hope for a good corn crop. Some farmer could hope for a good wheat crop. But if he doesn't plant any seed, he's not going to have it. I mean, the seed planting, the planting of it is what's going to cause the production. I mean, without planting, you'll have no production. There are other things involved. But it's sure. You can say this for sure. There'll be no harvest if you don't plant. And you won't necessarily harvest just because you do plant, because you have to do some other things. But I can guarantee you there'll be no harvest if you don't plant. You know why? Because the seed is the substance of the thing desired. God's Word, the promises of God, have been given to us. Now, 2 Peter chapter 1 tells us this. God hath given unto us all things that pertain to life and godliness. He's already done that. It's not something he's going to do. One of these days, he's already done it. God has already given it to us. Well, how has he given it to us? Through the exceeding great and precious promises. Mm-hmm. That by these, you might be a partaker of the divine nature. Amen. See, he didn't say you would be. He said you might be. You have to give diligence to be partakers of the divine nature. Amen. Now, how did he do this? How did he give us all things? Through the exceeding great and precious promises. In other words, God's Word is the seed that will produce whatever you have need of. You just simply plant a seed for what you need. Now, you see, for years, the church, the body of Christ, has kind of separated the natural from the spiritual and said, well, you know, these natural things, they have nothing to do with spiritual things. But you know, Jesus never did do that. He'd always reach out here with one hand and get a hold of natural things and say, now I'm going to show you how spiritual things work. That's what the parable of the sower is a parable to show you how the kingdom of God works within you. It will produce everything you have need of in this life. Just as in the Garden of Eden, God put Adam in a garden that had everything in that garden that he had need of. There was not one thing that he had need of in this life that was not in that garden. He had a total supply. Even to eternal life was in that garden. The tree of life was in that garden. But you know, it didn't take him but three chapters to mess it all up. He got kicked out of the garden. But on the day of Pentecost, when men were born again, God restored the garden back to mankind. He gave us the garden back. Amen. And he established inside every believer the kingdom of God. Jesus speaking in Luke the 17th chapter to the disciples, he said, they won't say lo here and a lo there, but he said, behold, the kingdom of God is within you. Now, when Jesus said that, it was not in there. They had not yet been born again. See, you have to understand how Jesus talks. This is why it's so vital to understand what you have knowledge of. See, everybody knows that Jesus said that. And you have only but to read to find out that that was before that men were born again. So they get confused over it. But if you'll understand how Jesus taught and how he talked, Jesus always called things that were not as though they were. He called it already done. Now, if you want to get more insight into this, you read the prayer that Jesus prayed in the 17th chapter of John. It goes something like this. He said, Father, I thank you that I'm no more in this world. Well, now, what are you going to do with that? I mean, here he is. They're looking at him eyeball to eyeball. And he's saying, Father, I thank you that I'm not in this world. But he was in this world. But you see, he's speaking as though he were already gone. And he said, I've given them thy word, and they have kept your word. You've got to be kidding. They was arguing about who's going to be the greatest in the kingdom. They had no idea what he was talking about. But he's calling things that are not as though they were. And you go on and on, and in that prayer, confession after confession, calling things that are not as though they were. And that's why Jesus said, "Behold, the kingdom of God is within you." He's speaking as though it were already done, even though it was not done at that point. And in that same prayer, Jesus said this. Now, this will jerk the slack out of your chain. He said, "I finished the work you gave me to do." What do you mean he's finished the work? He hadn't even gone to the cross, hadn't died yet. But as far as he was concerned, he had. He'd made a decision and a commitment to it, and he was calling it done. Can you see that? Well, it makes a difference when you can understand that. You see, if you can understand what you know about that, it opens up other truths of the Bible. And that's the reason Jesus got so much criticism and so much flack from the religious people of that day. They had no earthly idea of how he was talking or what principles he was going by, because he crossed their religious tradition.
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12: Hello, Sid Roth here. Welcome to my world, where it's naturally supernatural. I have moved into something I've been talking about for a decade, maybe decades. I ran into what I call the next level of God's glory. And where did I run into it? Of all places, Fort Lauderdale, Florida, and in a Messianic Jewish congregation. You see, the last few years, God has opened up the most miraculous doors. I mean, so supernatural. I never would have thought of this, I can tell you that. He's opened up a supernatural door for me to share the gospel with Muslims. I remember when I first started, I said, "I don't even know what to say. I don't know much about Islam." And I felt the Holy Spirit say, "Say the same things you say to Jewish people. You'll get the same results." And the Holy Spirit was right. I'm so glad the Holy Spirit is here. I want you, Holy Spirit, to take over this broadcast way beyond anything you've ever done before. And you really did it in Fort Lauderdale at the Messianic Jewish congregation when I was there. It actually took me by surprise, because the minute I went into that auditorium, this is something, I don't know if they've had it before or they haven't, but I do know this, the amount of the presence of God elevated. It was a new level of glory. It was a level of glory that I had never operated in before. You see, I've operated in miracles for years. It's amazing. So many people get healed with two or three conditions that I mentioned. Well, God, as the glory expanded, the words of knowledge expanded. As the words of knowledge expanded, the miracles, the magnitude. I am forever grateful to God that when I speak, 1 to 1,000 people will have pain in their neck and back healed. And Lord, thank you, thank you, thank you. But we'll talk about some of the miracles that happened when I was there. And why am I talking about it? To brag? Well, in a sense, to brag on God, because I can't heal anyone. But I want to talk about it because I believe there are many people that are viewing us right now that are going to have an absolute 100% God-given miracle. I prophesy that to you. And I speak shalom on you right now. Shalom is a wonderful word in Hebrew. Most people know it means peace, but it means a peace way beyond a natural peace. It also means hello and goodbye. Don't say goodbye until I pray for you at least. But I went into that congregation First of all, I usually don't accept many speaking assignments unless they meet my requirement. What's my requirement? Have Jewish people. But I did something different that I've really never done before, and God backed it up. I said, no Gentile believer in the Messiah can come unless you bring an unsaved Jewish person. So I figured it's possible there'll be no one there. And I think the leadership didn't know what was going to happen either. And I have, you know, I've never done it before, so I can't tell you what would happen. So I remember getting to the congregation in Fort Lauderdale, Florida. And when I was walking in, I was thinking, I wonder if there'll be five people here, or just a few people here. And it had a decent crowd. And I told them, a Gentile believer cannot come to one of my meetings unless they bring an unsaved Jewish person. Well, I got in there, and it was respectfully filled, really, way beyond my wildest expectation. And the first thing I felt was the presence of the living God. I'm reminded of the scripture, if God is for you, who can be against you? Now, I don't have to feel the presence to know God is there, but I love to feel the presence of God. Holy Spirit, I want our viewers to feel your presence. Oh, and the minute I said that, he shifted what I'm doing. Guess what? I got two words of knowledge. Actually, it's two I normally get. But I'm telling you, I promise you, if you have a neck ache right now, you've got to demonstrate you have a degree of faith. You have to do what I tell you. If you have a neck ache, then move your head and you'll see the pain is gone. And it's so strong in backs right now. If you have a backache, I command you to stand up and bend over. And by the way, make me feel good. Would you write a comment on my Facebook page? I want so badly for you to have what I consider is normal. I want so badly that you have what I call, it's way beyond intellectual Christianity. It's heart Christianity. It's experiential Christianity. And every person that loves God is a candidate for experiential Christianity. I was talking to one of my supervisors this morning, and he comes from a background that is not spirit-filled. And he said, you know, I went from one day being a non-believer, intentionally being a non-believer, to being a believer. In one moment I did that. And I said, that's experiential. You couldn't do that in the natural. Now, I had this long testimony. But as far as I'm concerned, I had what I needed. And if you're a real believer in the Messiah, you had what you needed. The range could be from what I had all the way back to him. But both are equal in God's sight. He needed what he had. I needed what I had. You need what you have or you're about ready to have. But you know, a man or a woman with or a child with an experience with God that can never be taken away from you. Even if someone of another religion says, I'll cut off your head, if you don't accept my religion. You'll laugh. Why? He doesn't know where you're going. And you know where he's going. Anyway, what happened there is the room was filled with the glory of God. And I spoke on a subject I don't know that I've ever spoken on, a complete message, experiential believing in the Messiah versus intellectual believing in the Messiah. And I always have miracles, and I don't take it for granted, but I can tell you, I always have miracles, always, when I speak. Like when I'm speaking now, there will be so many miracles, and that's what happened there. But the magnitude of the miracles, and then the changed lives of people that received the Messiah. Remember, this audience was filled with believers and their non-believing Jewish friends. It wasn't your normal audience. You know, the average believer has a Jewish friend, some their best friend, and they've never shared the Messiah. Do you know what the consequences of that is? How can they call in him whom they've not heard? There is an urgent call by God himself to reach Jewish people with the gospel. Why? You see the increase of anti-Semitism worldwide. It's happening just like it did in Hitler's Germany. And according to the Bible, it's going to continue and get worse. So, all of a sudden, and this was early on, the Spirit of God was healing people. And let me tell you a few testimonies that people shared. There was this Jewish couple, a Jewish man, who came in with a walker. He had a stroke. He could not walk. And then his wife came in with Parkinson's disease, and her hands would not stop shaking. Well, guess what happened? He did not have to use his walker leaving, and her hands stopped shaking. If that was all, it would have been enough. But it gets better. There was another Jewish woman that said she was healed of all deep emotional trauma. Another Jewish person was healed. And these are testimonies after. And it was, how do you give a testimony? Like with pain? You say, I had the pain and it's gone. Like right now, there are people. I am telling you that if you don't get up and bend over, you're missing the opportunity of your life if you have a back pain. Because the pain will be gone. I'm telling you that. I commanded it to be gone in Yeshua, in Jesus' majestic name. So, this Jewish woman had neck pains, shoulder pains, arm pains. Oh, she was a chiropractor's dream. And every one of them was gone in the name of Jesus. Every one of them. A young man said, there's a number of these, but I'll just tell one more that's so good. A young man got an increase in the hunger for God. Can you imagine a young person getting a supernatural hunger for more of God? I don't care what your age is, but that is experiential. That is normal. And remind me, in case I forget, I want to pray that for you before I go off the air. And so, right after that, I jump on a plane and I meet my wife in a community in southern Georgia, and I take a week's vacation. And so one of my Christian friends calls me on the phone. He says, I have a Jewish friend I'd like you to lead to the Lord. And I said, well, that's music to my ears. So we got together at Starbucks. I don't know if I'm allowed to say it. Starbucks coffee. Of course I am. I just like to kid a little bit. I went to Starbucks coffee, and I met the two of them there. And he let me talk my testimony, and then I got to Scripture. And I read, I figure if I only can read one Scripture, I'll tell you what it'll be. Ishayahu. You're saying, I beg your pardon? Isaiah chapter 53. I'll just read a little, the first five verses. This is the great prophet Isaiah, written 800 years before Yeshua, Jesus, came to earth. Who has believed our report? In other words, who's going to believe any prophet's report? R is the prophets that wrote the Bible. Who is going to believe our report? This is a prophet from God saying, who's going to believe it? Who wouldn't want to believe a report from a prophet of God? He's pleading. Who's going to believe our report? And to whom has the arm of the Lord been revealed? A little later on in Isaiah, it says, he looked for an intercessor, God. He couldn't find one. So his own arm, the arm of the Lord is the arm of God, brought salvation. Salvation in the Hebrew? Yeshua, Jesus. To whom has the arm of the Lord been revealed? And then he describes the arm of the Lord. Remember, I'm just going to read about five lines, sentences. But that whole chapter of Isaiah 53 is jam-packed, but I'll tell you about it in a moment. For he shall grow up before him as a tender plant, but this plant will be like a root out of dry ground. It'll be like a miraculous birth. How is that possible? He's saying, and this is when the arm of the Lord is revealed. He's going to have no form or comeliness, no great charisma. He'll just look like an average person. As a root out of dry ground, no form or comeliness. And when we, that's the Jewish people, see him, there'll be no beauty that we should desire him. He'll be despised and rejected by men. A lot of people say, why'd the rabbis reject Jesus? I just told you. That's how we'll know he's the Messiah. He'll be a man of sorrows and acquainted with grief. And we, that's the Jewish people, hid, as it were, our faces from him. That's exactly what happened. Now, a lot of people don't realize this. The first followers of Messiah Jesus, including Jesus, were all Jewish. Why not? Why is that so? Because Jesus said himself, I come only to the lost sheep of the house of Israel. He was talking about the starting point. God always starts with Israel. Always starts with the Jewish people. We Jewish people hid, as it were, our faces from him. He was despised, and we Jewish people did not esteem him. One group of Jews followed the Messiah. Another group of Jews said he's not the Messiah, because when the Messiah comes, there'll be peace on earth. Look around. There's not peace on earth. Even today, there's not peace on earth. You see, the Jewish rabbis, when they studied the Scriptures they studied that when the Messiah comes, there'll be peace on earth. But I'm reading the scriptures that says that he will be rejected. Let me read a little bit more. This really gets

It up. Surely he has borne, and the word borne can mean worn. What did he wear? He wore our sins, our hurts, our emotions. This is what he wore, not his problems, because he was God in human form. He was the only perfect man that ever walked this earth. He wore every disease that you have, every pain that you have. God's doing a marvelous job in backs right now. If you're not healed yet, don't give up. With faith and patience, you inherit the promises. That's what God says. Surely he has borne or worn our griefs. I looked up the word griefs. Do you know what that means in the Hebrew? Sicknesses. He wore our sicknesses. If he has our sicknesses, why do we need them? We don't. When did he do that? Just now? No. 2,000 years ago. That's why 1 Peter 2:24 and Isaiah 53 says, by his stripes we were healed. It's already happened. All we have to do is believe it. Why? Without faith, it's impossible to please God. Impossible. I see the sign. Okay. It's absolutely impossible to please God. So he wore our sicknesses, and then it gets better. He carried our pains, every single pain. The pain you have, he carried. Why are you carrying it? Just say, thank you, Jesus. Thank you. Thank you. Thank you. If you have sickness, why are you carrying it? He's carried it. That's what it says, let every man be a liar. But God's word is true. Another neck has just been healed. Now, we esteemed him that he was stricken, smitten by God, and afflicted. In other words, we thought God was punishing him when he was crucified for us. But, I love that word, but, he was wounded for our transgressions. He was bruised for our iniquities. The chastisement for our peace was upon him. The punishment that we were due for our sins was upon him. In other words, he took our punishment. There is consequences for sin. In fact, it goes so far in the Bible, it says, the soul that sinneth shall die, be cut off. You don't want to be cut off. Whatever is you, you want to live forever. You may not want to live in this hellish world, but you're going to live in a place called heaven. Another back was just healed. You're going to say, Sid, why are you saying that so often? Because God's saying it, and I'm just a good Jewish secretary. This place called heaven, I've interviewed so many people that have died, medically speaking, and visited heaven. Not one of them wanted to return. That's how good it is. There is an air in heaven. It's called the glory of God. And it's starting to seep on planet Earth right now. And we're going to get, I just had a layer of the glory at this Messianic congregation, that there's no explanation for the type of miracles that started happening except God. No man could have done what God did in my midst. And no man could have done what God's doing right now at this moment. Do not miss the moment of your visitation. Let me tell you about this glory that's coming. It's the manifest presence of God. You feel it. You can touch it. You can smell it.

You can see it. When that glory floods in, excuse me, you see it. Haggai says, the glory of the latter house will be greater than the former, says the Lord of hosts. What is the latter house? We are the temple of the Holy Spirit. What was the former house? The temple in Jerusalem. The glory of this latter house. Do you know how thick that glory was in the temple in Jerusalem? The priest could not even walk in there without being in the Holy of Holies and be flattened by the Spirit of God, on their face, weeping and repenting. God is so good. Don't miss the moments of your visitation. The glory of the latter house will be greater than the former, says the Lord of hosts. And in this place, I will give you peace, says the Lord of hosts. God's saying, I'm supposed to pray for you right now. For what? Experiential knowledge with God. What? Intellectual? No. I said experiential knowledge of God. You know that Jewish man that I told you about that I met at Starbucks? He prayed a prayer much like I'm going to pray with you right now. And this is what he prayed out loud. I mean, I was so pleased with God because he was a total non-believer. He said, God, I want to have experiential knowledge with you. He said, when I asked him that, he said, yes, I do. I said, well, pray it out loud. I want you to pray this out loud with me and believe it to the best of your ability. That's you, right now. I'm speaking to you right now, out loud. Dear God, I'm a sinner. Against you, and you alone have I sinned. And I'm so sorry. I believe the blood of Yeshua has washed me clean. That now Yeshua is wearing my sins. And by his blood, I am healed. All we like sheep have gone astray, Isaiah says. And the Lord has laid on him the iniquity, the sins of us all. Oh God, continue praying. I just want to know you. I want to know you. I want experiential knowledge with you. Fill me with your Spirit. Jesus, live inside of me. I make you my Lord and Savior. Amen. I absolutely want you to have one of the most unique and fascinating tools God has ever given me to develop. I call it the Supernatural Bible. First of all, it's a modern English version of the Bible, and some of the best scholarship that's ever been put together, because I have notes on many of the passages explaining all of the wonderful things that God is speaking here, explaining it to the level of a child would understand, and to the level that the most religious Jews in Israel would understand. If anyone goes through this Bible, you will have an understanding of the Bible for the first time with the Jewish roots explained by the top scholars in America. These notes are so
fabulous. You'll have the answer to any honest Jewish person that is seeking the truth, the emes. The print, I have the paper back here, the print is so readable. It's large print with the most white paper that you won't want to put this down. This will be your favorite go-to Bible. And in the days we're living in, you just need a favorite Bible. And we're offering the same Bible in a leather version. I will tell you this. It'll become a brand new book to you when you understand the Jewish roots of our faith. There'll be level after level after level opening up of the Word of God. So if you want the Supernatural Bible paperback edition, go to sidroth.org/10053. If you want the Supernatural Bible large print edition, go to sidroth.org/9699. Do it as soon as you can. Why? The devil will try and talk you out of it. I promise you, it'll be your favorite Bible. We even took maybe a dozen of the words in English and put them back to their Jewishness. For instance, did you know we don't call Mary, the mother of Jesus in the Bible? We call her what Jesus called her, Miriam. And by the way, Jesus didn't call her that in the Bible. Yeshua called her that. Now, of course, it's Jesus. And it's as holy if it says Jesus or Yeshua. But it's kind of neat to capture. And I didn't do a lot of words. You won't need a glossary. You'll understand everything as you're reading. Just about a dozen words. I made changes. It's the most Jewish book. After all, it was written in a Jewish land by the Holy Spirit, the Holy Spirit of the King of the Jews. Yeshua, Jesus. It's about time you get the full layers of revelation of what the Bible is really saying. I want to pray for you. I thank you, Almighty God, that every time I hear back, another back has been healed. I thank you, God, for your shalom. Your shalom. Your peace. I thank you, God, that many that are praying right now, I believe all that are praying right now, will have experiential knowledge with you. And I seal this prayer with the highest name in heaven and earth and under the earth, Yeshua HaMashiach Tzidkenu, Jesus the Messiah, our righteousness. Amen.

0: 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And we thank you so much for listening. We have a lot of plans for this new rest of this year and a new year coming. So pray for us and listen to us, and we appreciate it. Thank you very much. Amen and amen. Hallelujah.
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2: Perfected under pressure. The story of Joseph from the Old Testament, and believe me, there's no greater example I can think of a person went through everything. None of it was his fault. He did great in everything, but outside pressure, outside feelings, outside jealousy caused him, as his brothers sold him into slavery. He then went to work for Potiphar's house, rose in position to run Potiphar's house. The wife lusted after him, went after him. He wouldn't yield to her. And so she went to her husband. He was thrown into prison for something he had nothing to do with. Then he started running the prison. No matter where he was, he rose to the top. He's like a cork. You push him down, but as soon as you let go, he floats right back to the top. And he began to run the prison after that. The prison master turned over to him. And then one day Potiphar came back to see what was going on and found him running the place and had him commanded to be thrown into the lowest dungeon possible. What happened down there? He started prophesying over two of the men that worked for Pharaoh himself and had been put down there. And again, God caused him to come, and this time at the very lowest of the prison, the very pit he was in, he was brought up to be second in control of the nation and even brought his family back. I mean, all the things that happened to him were such examples of the Lord Jesus Christ, but also examples to us. He is found in Hebrews chapter 11, the heroes of faith that are there, and what a great man of God he was. But in each case, we find out it wasn't God that caused his problems. It was his own family. It was the world system. All the things were out there. In other words, but he was prepared for it. God is not the one that brings our problems. He's the one that brings our answers. And so that's the good thing we have to look forward with him. And oftentimes a Christian becomes sick. Listen, sickness is part of this world system. It's also Satan himself that brought it and introduced sickness into this earth. And God is the God that heals us. In fact, that's one of his names, Jehovah Rapha. But nowhere in the Bible is he called the God that makes us sick or that God's the God that sends problems our way. No, he prepares us for the sickness that's in the world. He prepares us for the problems that are in the world and came through the fall of Adam. And so God literally equips us to handle all these things. And so that's the good news of it. So the point of it is there's problems out there, but here's the point. The world tries to figure out their own ways past the problem. God has given us supernatural answers to overcome the problems, but we're still going to face problems. Jesus said, if they persecuted me, they're going to persecute you. Paul said, those who will live godly in Christ Jesus will suffer persecution. And the book of Peter especially just goes through it about the problems we're going to face, the problems we're going to face. But in every case, greater is he that's in you than he that's in the world. And greater are the answers that God has given to us than the problems that Satan throws our way. It's much like our own children. We raise them in this world to warn them. There's things out there. Car wrecks happen. But daddy's not causing the car wrecks. No, there's just cars out there and there's people texting while they're driving and doing other things, and you might get into a wreck with them. Understand, keep your trust in God. You might get into a wreck, but God's going to bring you through it. God didn't make the wreck. dumb people did, or somehow somebody, you know, a drunk driver was out there or whatever, somebody on drugs. And so we find these types of things that are in the world out there, but it's not caused by our Father. In fact, He trains us, teaches us how to drive a car, how to obey the rules, how to walk within certain boundaries, because even laws are established primarily to keep us safe. So that's the beauty of it. And that's the God that we have. In fact, God says He'll heal us from sickness and disease, but He doesn't make sickness and disease. In fact, there'll be no sickness and disease when Jesus rules the planet and the curse is removed off the earth, because sickness was a part of the curse that's in this earth. And so lots of things are part of the curse that's in this earth. There's, you know, animals that are ferocious toward us. We teach them about snakes that could bite us, all the different things we do with our children. But Daddy didn't send the snakes. Neither did God send the snakes. No. Again, we come back to it, that God is not the author of our problem. Whenever we sin, even do things wrong, God's not the one that comes in and brings terrible problems into my life. If my child was disobedient, I wouldn't put cancer on them. That would be called child abuse. God is not a child abuser. I would tell my children, the first thing I do is take them on into a doctor, find something to do, and then put my trust in God also for healing in this particular case. So if my children's disobedience gets them into something wrong, I'm there to help them get out, but I am also there to warn them, this happened because of you. My thing is how to get you out of this. First of all, repent. Then begin to accept responsibility. And this is what happens in the Christian life. Same thing. So we went over yesterday the fact that the world is evil, three sources of problems in our life, and God is not any one of the three: the world, the flesh, and the devil. These are where our problems come from. God is not mentioned there in those passages of Scripture. And God's not the one that makes us sick, nor is God the one that sends evil into our life, but He's given us this warning. There is evil in the earth until Jesus comes back. There is a curse in this earth till Jesus comes back. Next of all, there's demons and Satan in this earth even, and they can bring problems in your life, but God did not create him as Satan. That was His choice. And He's the one that fooled Adam and Eve and got them into this trap, and they turn the world over to Him. But Jesus is going to come back one day. In the meantime, I have given you authority and power over him. Follow these things. And even though it seems like he has a temporary victory in your life, he might have won a battle, but he's not going to win the war. Jesus will take care of that. In your own flesh, you will have problems. The world, the flesh, and the devil are those three areas, and God has given you power over all three, warnings about all three, but it doesn't come immediately. There's times we have to stand up against these things. Why? Because the problems that are in this world, it's going to take some time to overcome them, and that's why we're told in the Word of God, have patience, have patience, have patience. Jesus said that we would have problems. Paul said we would have problems. The Word of God, especially throughout the New Testament, warns us over and over again, we will have problems. James warns us we will have problems, but again, be of good cheer, I have overcome the world. In Galatians chapter 1, verses 3 and 4, we took it up in Romans chapter 8, verse 22 and 23, that the earth is groaning and travailing, and we are waiting for the adoption, that's the redemption of our body, of which we will have a resurrection body. In the meantime, we groan. 2 Corinthians 5:2 tells us as Christians we groan, just like the earth groans, waiting to be clothed upon with our resurrection body. Let's take a look at the eternal view of problems and quit looking at the momentary problem we're going through. Let's take a look at the overall eternal view of the problems we face and the trouble we're in. In the first place is our treasure, which is our spirit man on the inside where the new birth is in an earthen vessel. The earthen vessel carries a curse because this curse came on the dust of the ground. My body is made out of dust. 2 Corinthians 4, verses 7 through 9. We have this treasure in earthen vessels that the excellence of the power may be of God and not of ourselves. In other words, we know that we even have a built-in problem within our own flesh that pushes us towards sin, but the greater thing is following the Holy Spirit in us, and if we follow the Spirit, we will not fulfill the lust of the flesh. And that's the excellency of the power might be of God and not of us. We are troubled on every side, but not distressed. We are perplexed, but not in despair. Persecuted, but not forsaken, cast down, but not destroyed. We're troubled on every side, not by God, but by the world, the flesh, and the devil, but we're not distressed. Why? We are perplexed, But why? Not in despair. God doesn't bring confusion to us, but why? We're not in despair. We're persecuted by God? No. By the world system, Satan, our flesh, but we're never forsaken. We're cast down. Why? There's sometimes the problems knock us flat on the ground. But what do? We get up because we're not destroyed. We overcome Satan through the knowledge of God's word. That's the first power given to us. The next thing is the power of the Holy Spirit and our position in Jesus Christ, which is above Satan. And Satan was placed under Jesus' feet. That's where he's been placed in our life. 2 Corinthians chapter 4, verse 16 through 18 says this, "For which cause," that is God's glory, in the previous verse, verse 15, "for which cause," which is God's glory, "we do not faint." We don't give up. "But though our outward man perishes day by day," this outward body is decaying and will one day totally decay when our spirit leaves it and go into the dust of the ground. "Though our outward man perishes or decays, yet the inward man is renewed day by day." In other words, you get worse looking on the outside, but better looking on the inside. Your beauty changes from the outward to the inward. And as we get older, the inward man is what we need to be looking at. The inward man is renewed day by day. For our light affliction, God says, why don't you look at it this way? Instead of looking at this big, terrible problem coming your way, look at it as a light affliction, which is but for a moment. This thing is not as bad as you think it is. It's not going to last as long as you think it is. You kind of think it's going to be there for many, many years to come. Watch God bring you out of it. But you are going to go through it. It's part of the world system. I don't like traffic. I'm sorry, but it's just out there. You have to put up with it, but you're still going to get where you're supposed to, and it might take a little bit longer to get there. Join the Christian battle. Our light affliction, which is but for a moment, works for us. You understand this? God wants to bring you to a place where the problems of life turn around and work for you, not against you. He'll even have your enemy come and join you on your side and fight. And this is what happens throughout the Word of God. It happens in your own life too. The problem you think was going to put you under, actually God turns it around. And instead of something that brings you down, it's a stepping stone to a greater blessing. It works for us a far more exceeding and eternal weight of glory. In other words, my problems that seem to be against me can eventually turn around. And actually, we can look back on problems we went through and realize it was actually an advancement in my life. I actually took a problem that was sent to destroy me, and I used it to my advantage. And God used it to my advantage and turned it around. While, here's the point of it, while we look not at the things which are seen. The problems are the things we see. The events are the things we see. The lawsuit is the thing we see. The persecution is the thing we see. The yelling and screaming at us, even the press might be against us. But it goes on to say, we do not look at the things which are seen, but at the things which are not seen. What's not seen? The power of God, angels around me, the power of the Holy Spirit, my protection, which is everywhere, but at the things which are not seen, for the things which are seen are temporal. Temporary is a good word for that. My problem is just for the moment, but the things which are not seen are eternal. That's such a great verse. Satan, I want you to know that not only are your problems temporary, you're temporary. You have a future, and it's in hell and eventually the lake of fire forever and forever. I also have a future, and hell isn't in it, nor is the lake of fire, but heaven is my goal and my place I'm going to forever and forever. Because why? I am eternal and my answers are eternal. You are temporary and your problems are temporary. I'm going to come through you. And when I come through, I'm going to be stronger on the other side than when I got into this. It's not the problem or the trial that makes you stronger. It's what you know and what you use in the trial that makes you stronger. You can't make yourself stronger, but the promises can. And when the promises work in your life, it makes you stronger on the other side, to where even coming through a trial, all the glory goes to God and all the glory goes to His promises.
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2: Paul told us in Philippians chapter 1, verses 3 through 5, "I thank my God at every remembrance of you, always in every prayer of mine, making requests for you all with joy for your partnership in the gospel from the first day until now." 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I know joy is mentioned quite often, but the partnership is the real issue. 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Paul saw the gospel and the teaching of the Word of God as a team effort. 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I pray for my givers, my partners, my fellow ministers of the Word of God. Many of you have been with me since the beginning. 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
4: Glory to God. But we're glad you guys are here. I want to talk to you about, well, let's just start in the Word, because this is going to be quite different than we've ever done. Especially for me as a teacher, I like everything laid out, I like everything done, I like the slides, I like all this stuff. But the Lord just said, take these scriptures and just present them, and He'll go from there. And so that's what we're going to do tonight. But the first scripture we're going to start with is Isaiah 54:10 and the New King James Version. And it says, though the mountains be shaken and the hills be removed, but my kindness shall not but depart from you. Aren't you so glad that no matter what? In other words, this is the way I like to say, looking at this verse, those are a bunch of storms going on in your life or around you. All these things are happening. His kindness shall not depart from you, nor shall my covenant of peace be removed, says the Lord who has mercy on you. This, when I read this scripture, you know, I've read this scripture before. And you know how when you read scriptures and all of a sudden something just hits you, a rhema word hits you? The part that says, nor shall my covenant of peace. You know, God's a very covenant God. Everything He did was based on a covenant. He established everything He did on a covenant. You look back in the Old Testament, Abraham, Isaac, Jacob, it's all about covenant. Sending forth Jesus is all about covenant. Everything is about covenant. But in this scripture, you see the calling card. It's like the business card for the covenant. He gives a title to it. And I love this title because it says, my covenant of peace, right? It's not just a covenant, it's a covenant of peace. And this covenant is all based around bringing us back into the presence of God so that we can live a life of peace in Him. Praise God.
5: Hey, can I point something out?
4: Sure.
5: Covenant of my peace.
4: Yes.
5: Not peace you conjure up or what we may think is peace because everything's going right and everything, but the peace of God. Remember that Philippians 4:6 where it says, be careful for nothing, but in everything with thanksgiving and supplication. Make it, yeah. And then it says, then the peace of God will come upon you.
4: Yeah.
5: Not your peace. Not what. Yeah. A lot of us don't even understand. I know for years I never experienced that. Mm-hmm. But man, if you have, you don't want anything else. There's no other way to live than under the peace. Now we see it's a covenant of peace,
4: yes.
5: Of God's peace.
4: Yes.
5: So covenant means He's going to hold up His end of the bargain every single time.
4: Yes.
5: That's why we stay in unity. That's why we don't worry. That's why we don't get fussy. That's why, because that's not doing that is holding up our part of the covenant. His part of the covenant is his peace comes upon you. Yeah. If you don't know what that means, well, I was just thinking of Shelley. I can think of when it came on me. I can think of when it came on. But Shelley's, when she lost her husband, Bob, Kylie's dad, went to the funeral. They were best friends. They loved each other. Everybody knew it. And he's just gone. And at the funeral, that peace came on her. And there were Christians, believers, spirit-filled, born-again, spirit-filled believers that got gossipy and fussy and didn't understand. She should be mourning. The peace of God is on her. If you question that, you don't know the peace of God. Even death won't do that. So if you don't know what that is, it would behoove you to abide in God and get closer and stop the worry, because that's what lets it in. And Paul gives us how to get reconnected with that covenant. But go ahead.
4: Right.
5: We're going different.
4: Right. So when you're looking at this, when you're thinking about the word peace, you know, peace on earth, goodwill to men, peace, when you think of that, well, to me, after reading this, after studying this, after going over this, when I hear the word peace, now it has a new facet to it for me. When I hear the word peace, I instantly think covenant, right? Mm-hmm. So in God's life, in God, his life, the way he lives, it is all about covenant, and it's there for you. Right? So he's already provided this covenant of peace. So everything wrapped in that covenant, health, peace, joy, all of that, is wrapped in this bubble of peace because it's his covenant of peace. And so when we choose to say, I'm walking in the covenant of God, I'm walking in trusting God and his covenant, then we are saying, I'm going to be at peace because God has created a covenant of peace. So it's there. Everything that in God in a covenant is there for the taking. So peace is there for the taking. And every promise is held on peace, a covenant of peace. It's held on peace. It's held on love. Glory to God. So when we say, I can't find peace in my life, then you're saying, I can't find the covenant of God. In other words, you're saying, I'm not operating or I'm not focused on the covenant of God. Chip preached a sermon years ago about covenant-minded. Y'all remember that? So we need to you need to probably preach that again, because we kind of let those things slip. We let those things go that are vital to our relationship with God. God is a covenant God, and God has his peace surrounding this whole covenant. Glory to God. So thus, if it's surrounding his whole covenant, then we have the right and the ability to walk in peace no matter what.
5: Covenant is illegal.
4: Yes.
5: It's illegal.
4: It's legal. Mm-hmm.
5: And it's two sides.
4: Yeah.
5: There's two sides. There's two parties involved. So it's, if you're just waiting on God to do it, you have a part to play in the covenant.
4: Right.
5: And then he has a part to play in the covenant. And this is what I love about him. He's legal. He's not like...
4: He's not wishy-washy.
5: No. Mm-mm. I'll answer their prayer. I want them, or I will them, or I won't. No, he's legal. And if he wasn't legal, it would be chaos.
4: Yeah.
5: But he's legal.
4: Yeah.
5: So we need to hit the legal book. Because that is what that
4: covenant
5: is. That's
4: book.
5: A covenant book.
4: Covenant book.
5: And find out our rights. Mm-hmm. And what we need to do, and go to court. And I don't know how many times, I hadn't been to Israel in a while, but from my good friend Guy, say, man, again, Chip, you guys aren't covenant-minded. You got to think, when I'm telling this story, Abraham and David, and they're thinking covenant only. And I thought, man, we are not covenant-minded. Yeah. Like, forefront. Oh, no, we know the cut. No, that's not what I'm talking about. That's not what I'm talking about.
4: Yeah.
5: And I wasn't. And that's where he said, dial it in.
4: Right.
5: Because everything's based off the covenant. Comes from the covenant. Jesus, the cross, everything. Everything. Yeah. So anyway.
4: Glory
5: but
4: to God.
5: Peace is, but peace is his part of the covenant.
4: How many have ever gone through a situation and you pressed into God and you pressed into God
5: peace.
4: And you pressed and that peace
5: and,
4: just
5: and you shouldn't
4: you.
5: Have it.
4: And it's not the peace of the world.
5: And
4: it's the peace
5: no.
4: that passes all
5: understanding. And people would say to you, how can you keep it together? And you're, that's the, huh.
4: That's that covenant.
5: There's no other way to live.
4: Yeah. Glory to God.
5: Is there?
4: No. No.
5: Show me if there is.
4: Nope. No other way. No other way. Let's go ahead and move to Isaiah 9:6. For a child is born to us, a son is given to us. The government will rest on his shoulders, and he will be called Wonderful Counselor, Mighty God, Everlasting Father, Prince of Peace. So you see here from the first verse that God has established a covenant of peace, but then he's put someone over that covenant peace. What does the word of God tell us about what Jesus is doing right now? He's at the right hand of the Father making intercession for you. Now, what is his title here? One of his titles here, Prince of Peace. Now, you think about that he is interceding, he is overseeing. Overseeing our peace, overseeing the words we say, overseeing. I heard Norville Hayes said this. He said, and I'm not giving it complete justification like he said it, but he said it's like this: when you pray, that word goes up to the Father, and the Father receives the word, but he looks to Jesus and asks them, "Are they standing?" Isn't that interesting? This is what the Lord told him. What they were talking about was contending. But it was, he's overseeing or interceding for our peace. He's overseeing us. He is the Prince of Peace, overseeing the covenant of peace. Right? So we're not alone. He's went through everything that we could possibly go through and then some. So that we could go to him and receive out of the covenant peace from the Prince of Peace. Isn't that awesome? Isn't that awesome?
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8: We appreciate the fact that many of you are learning how to study on your own, and nothing thrills us more. And you're sharing it with others. You know, I've always said, you know why most believers do not share their faith? They're unsure of their wisdom. And so rather than get caught and embarrassed, they say nothing. But once we get people grounded in the Word, hey, when these cults come to your door, are they ever lacking for words? Never. Boy, they've got their verses down pat. See, well, once you get an understanding of the Word, and like I said in the last half hour, and you get an opportunity to share it, then you're ready. And so that's basically why we keep teaching, is to prepare people to share their faith with those that they have opportunity. All right, we're in book number 76, the middle four programs. So those of you out in television, if you're interested in these things, why, give us a call. Okay, back to Ephesians chapter 3. And we're still going to deal with the mysteries all afternoon as we got them here on the board. Now we're going to hit number 2, the mystery of Christ. Christ, a secret? Well, you'd be surprised. You'd be surprised. And we'll just take a good in-depth look at it. Ephesians chapter 3. Now, of course, the verse we really want is verse 3. Is that what I got on the board? 4. Okay, it's 3 and 4. But let's start at verse 1. Ephesians chapter 3, and we'll start at verse 1 and head for number 4. For this cause, I, Paul, the prisoner of Jesus Christ, for whom? Gentile. Gentile. See, now I didn't rehearse that again the last few programs. We got to constantly remember, how did Paul end up being the apostle of the Gentiles? Well, you remember back in Matthew chapter 10, as the Lord had just chosen the 12, he gave them marching orders. And what was it? Go not into the way of a Gentile and into the city of Samaritans. Enter you not. Why? Go rather to the lost sheep of the house of Israel. And so the 12 were then later on called the apostles of Israel. Now, when Israel kept rejecting and rejecting and rejecting, and they epitomized it when they killed Stephen, who are we introduced to? The next player, Saul of Tarsus. He held the clothes of those that stoned Stephen. All right, now then, when you get into chapter 9, remember, God is dealing with Ananias, who is going to be the go-between. And what does he tell Ananias? I'm going to send this man, Saul of Tarsus, far hence to the Gentile. Now, do you see the difference in the language? Jesus told the 12, go not to the Gentile, go to Israel. To this apostle, he says, you're going to the Gentiles, and of course, Israel as well. Big difference, big difference. And again, most of Christendom can't get it. That's one of my number one arguments, if I get any in the mail. Where do you get this business of a gospel for the Jew and a gospel for Gentile? Well, just right there. How in the world, if Jesus sent the 12 out into the tribes of Israel, could they preach death, burial, and resurrection? Hadn't happened yet. Nobody had any idea he was going to die. And so they certainly had a different message. But all right, now to the Gentile world then, this man becomes the one and only true apostle of the Gentile. Now, of course, we know that following him came Barnabas and Silas and Timothy and Titus and some of those who were naturally called apostles as well, but never called the apostle of the Gentiles as this one is. All right, now verse 2. If, what kind of a word is that? Well, there's a possibility you may not have. But if you have heard of the dispensation of the grace of God, which is given to me to you. Now, those of you who have been with me for years and years, you know what that means. Just like God gave Moses the dispensation of law, and Moses took it down to the mountain to Israel, to this apostle, and I think on the same mountain, he gives now the dispensation of the grace of God, and he doesn't qualify just one group over another, but he says, take it to the Gentile world and Israel as well. Two totally different programs. The apostles were to Israel, this apostle to the Gentile. All right, now verse 3. Here comes our word. How that by revelation he, God, made known unto me the mystery, the secret. See, that's why I've got it up here with all the others. That he made known unto me the secret, as I wrote before in few words, whereby when you read, that is his epistles, you may understand my knowledge. And knowledge brings what? Wisdom. So you can just put it all together, those words all fit, that you can have knowledge and wisdom and understanding, whereby you may understand my knowledge in the mystery of Christ. The secret things of Christ that were never understood until revealed to this apostle in plain language. Now, of course, a lot of things were in veiled language back here in the Old Testament and the Gospels, but did they understand it? No, they didn't know what it was all about. In fact, I guess this is a good time to do it, honey. Let's go to 1 Peter before we go any further. 1 Peter, chapter 1. Starting at verse 1, so that you'll know who Peter is addressing. And you know that's our first rule of thumb. Always determine who's writing and who are they writing to. Well, Peter, the apostle of Israel, an apostle of Israel. He's one of the 12. And he's writing to Jews. All right? Verse 1 of 1 Peter 1. Peter, an apostle of Jesus Christ, and put in the word writing without doing any violence to the scripture, because that's what he's doing. He's writing to the strangers scattered throughout Pontus, Galatia, Cappadocia, Asia, and Bithynia. Well, who were the strangers scattered? Jews who had been chased out of Israel and out of Jerusalem by first Saul's persecution, and that was predominantly it, and other things as well. So they are scattered throughout that end of the Roman Empire. All right, now then, just to see who he's addressing, he's writing to Jews. Now look down at verse 9. These Jews were receiving the end of your faith, even the salvation of your souls. Now verse 10. Of which salvation that Peter was now sharing and encouraging his fellow Jews, of which salvation the prophets, who? The Old Testament writers, the prophets have inquired. What's the other word for inquired? They were asking. See? They were asking, if not others, themselves. Well, what's this talking about? Who is God addressing? See? And so they inquired and searched the scriptures. See? They were searching the scriptures diligently, and these same prophets now prophesied or foretold things in the future of the grace that should come to you out in the future sometime. Now verse 11. Searching the scriptures, the Old Testament, as much as they had. Searching what or what manner of time the Spirit of Christ who was in them. Now remember, the Holy Spirit has always been the same Spirit. God the Son has always been the same person of the Godhead. Only now in the New Testament we refer to him as Jesus and Jesus Christ. But it was the same person of the Godhead that the prophets were dealing with. All right, so what manner of time this Spirit of Christ who was in them, that is that Holy Spirit, did signify when it testified beforehand, before it ever happened, the sufferings of Christ and the glory that should follow. Now, you see what I'm saying? What were the prophets talking about? The suffering. There had to be a sacrifice for sin beyond the animal sacrifices, see? And so, but it was in such veiled language. God didn't expect them to figure it out, and they didn't. But for our benefit, now we can go back to Isaiah 53. Let's go back there. I haven't done it in a long time. I've got a lot of Jewish listeners, so maybe this is just for their benefit. Isaiah 53. Now I'm chasing rabbits. I'm sorry. I didn't intend to do this. This was not in my thinking at all when I left home this morning. But this is what we have to do. Isaiah 53. Start at verse 1. Now remember what Peter is saying. These Old Testament prophets looked at these verses. They knew there was something here, but they couldn't figure it out. And so they just kept searching and searching. But it wasn't time for them to understand. And so God didn't reveal it. All right, look at it now. Verse 1, who hath believed our report? And to whom is the arm of the Lord revealed? For here, now here we come. We're talking about the Messiah now, the Son of God, the Christ. For he shall grow up before him as a tender plant, as a root out of a dry ground. Now, what's that a reference to? Well, Bethlehem. Who would ever expect a coming king to be born in a stable situation down in the little lowly town of Bethlehem? So it's just like a little piece of grass coming up out on the desert. Insignificant, almost unknown, see? So he comes as a root out of dry ground. He hath no form nor comeliness. In other words, he wasn't born there with a great halo over his head and all the aspects of a king. No, he was in a lowly manger. All right? He hath no form nor comeliness, and when we shall see him, there is no beauty that we should desire him. He wasn't a great, fantastic, handsome individual that was just drawn because of his physical attributes. No. And when we shall see him, there's no beauty we should desire him. Now, verse 3, here comes the cross now. He is despised and rejected of men, a man of sorrows and acquainted with grief. And we hid, as it were, our faces from him, for he was despised and we esteemed him not. What does that mean? They didn't know who he was. Oh, they should have. He gave them 3 years of proof, but they couldn't believe it. All right? And so we esteemed him not. Verse 4, surely he hath borne our griefs and carried our sorrows. Now, what does that mean? He was the sacrifice not only for the whole nation of Israel, but for the whole human race. Yet we did esteem him stricken, beaten, misused by the Romans, smitten of God. Of course, that was the work of the cross, where all the sin of the world was laid on that sinless one. And he was afflicted. Verse 5, he was wounded for our transgressions, sin. He became the supreme sacrifice. He was bruised for our iniquity. He went through it all for the sins first of Israel, of course, but then for the whole human race. The chastisement of our peace was upon him. And with his stripes, that is, the stripes of the Roman whips, we are healed. Now, that's not talking about physical healing. That's talking about the spiritual. We're dealing with the salvation aspect of that work of the cross, see? Now, verse 6. This is Israel. All we like sheep have gone astray. We have turned everyone to his own way. In other words, they just couldn't come together and recognize who this Messiah, born in Bethlehem, growing up in Nazareth, now performing miracles for the last 3 years, they just couldn't figure out who he was. So now then, reading verse 6, the end, and the Lord laid on him the iniquity of us all. Now verse 7, he was oppressed. This is all a reference to that work of the cross. He was oppressed and he was afflicted, yet he opened not his mouth. He is brought as a lamb to the slaughter, and as a sheep before her shearers is dumb or quiet, so he opened his mouth. Now, as you read this, of course, we can understand. It's after the fact. But can you see how much the Jews of antiquity could get out of this? There was no putting two and two together here. But yet, after the fact, they should be able to see it. And that's usually the vehicle that does bring a Jew to faith. They can then see that, yes, this all took place. Absolutely it did. But for those back there at that time, no, they could not figure it out. Then verse 8, he was taken from prison and from judgment. Who shall declare his generation? He was cut off, he was put to death, out of the land of the living, for the transgression of my people. Now remember, in Old Testament economy, who were God's my people? Israel. Who is Isaiah writing to? Israel. See? But on the other hand, God didn't expect them to understand who this was before the fact. See? And that's why even the followers of Jesus, as it was getting up time for the cross, they didn't understand that he was going to be going the way of the cross. All right, now then, back to 1 Peter. I'm not through there yet. All right, verse 11 again. Searching what or what manner of time the Spirit of Christ who was in them did signify when it testified beforehand the suffering of Christ. See, back there in Isaiah 53, the Holy Spirit was already laying the seeds of this coming work of the cross. But God didn't expect the Jews of that time to understand it, even though they tried. Now verse 12, and then we'll move on. Unto whom it was revealed, that is, unto these writers of the Old Testament prophecies, unto whom it was revealed that not unto themselves, but unto us. Peter is now writing from his point in time. Now, after the cross had been accomplished, see, and everyone should understand who he was and why he died the death that he did. All right. But unto us they did minister the things which are now reported unto you by them who have preached the gospel unto you with the Holy Spirit sent down from heaven, which things the angels desired to look into. Well, now that was a reference, of course, to Pentecost. All right, now while we're back here at Peter anyway, we're going to jump over to chapter 2 because I always use this to allay my, what should I call them? My accusers making too much of Paul. Oh, they think I make too much of Paul. And all I say, well, haven't you ever read 2 Peter 3:15-16? Well, then that shuts them up, see? Because here is the very answer to that accusation. 2 Peter 3:15-16. Come to my defense. If someone says, I won't listen to that guy, he makes too much of Paul. Well, you be ready. Well, if you think he makes too much of Paul, then Peter did worse. Well, they will never take anything like that and blame Peter, because that's the one they think they're following. But look what Peter says now at the end of his life, just shortly before he's martyred. Verse 15 of chapter 3. Account that the long suffering, the patience of our Lord is salvation. God is not willing that any should perish. Now look at it. Even as our beloved brother Paul, according to the wisdom. Well, what wisdom is he talking about? These secrets that have been revealed. See? This whole body of truth that was never understood before comes from the pen of this hated apostle. And so Peter has to even tell his Jewish people, look, you go to Paul's epistles. Because our program is falling away. And indeed it was. The Jewish program was falling through the cracks. And by the time Peter meets his martyr's death, nothing left.

0: end of his life were still hard to understand. Well, now you got to remember, what was Peter? A religious Jew under the law. And I always point that out when I teach Acts chapter 10. My, when that sheet came down with all those unclean animals and God said, "Rise, Peter, kill and eat." Even into the face of God, what did Peter say? "No way. I have never eaten anything common or unclean." Well, why did he say that? He was a law-keeping Jew. And against all good Jewish sense, heel prints in the sand from Joppa to Caesarea, and when he gets to the door, what does he tell Cornelius? "Cornelius, you know, even you as a pagan Gentile know this much, it's an unlawful thing for me, a Jew, to keep company with a person of another nation." You see that? That was contrary to the Jewish makeup. They didn't have any marching orders to go to the Gentile world. That was Paul's prerogative. But yet Peter says here that all of Paul's epistles now are for even the Jewish people, not just the Gentiles now, and in which, yes, there were things for a good Jew to comprehend. A pagan Gentile can be saved without becoming a proselyte of Judaism? Unheard of. And even when God saved those Gentiles in the house of Cornelius before Peter even finished preaching, and the evidence of it was made known, what did those six Jews who went up there with Peter, what was their reaction? What's the word? Astonished. Astonished. Gentiles saved without becoming even a proselyte? You get that? And that just shows the vast distinction from the time of Christ's earthly ministry until this other apostle starts going to the Gentile world. All right? So in all his epistles, speaking in them of these things, in which are some things hard to be understood, which they who are unlearned, I'm afraid that's most of Christendom, unlearned, unstable, and they twist, and they twist, and they twist, as they do also the other scriptures. Now that statement right there then maintains that if all the rest of the Bible is scripture, so is Paul's epistles. And then they ridicule it and they hate it to their own what? Destruction. The book says it. I didn't. All right. Now then, let's go back. Oh my goodness. Only got 4 minutes left and I ain't even started. Ephesians chapter 3. Got to get back to what we're talking about. Verse 4, whereby when you read, that is these Pauline epistles, that you may understand my knowledge in the mystery or the secret things of Christ. Oh, wait a minute, Paul. After all the Old Testament, after his 3 years of earthly ministry, there are things that were kept secret. How could it? Well, let me just give you one example that I think is the most graphic. Turn over to Colossians chapter 1, another portion many of you heard me teach more than once. But oh, if this isn't a revelation of this Jesus of Nazareth like no other portion in Scripture, I don't know what is. Colossians chapter 1. We have to start at verse 12 so that we establish who we're talking about. And as we read this, and as I comment on it, just keep asking yourself, is this revealed any place else in Scripture? Does Genesis 1:1 say anything like this? Now, you all know what Genesis 1:1 says. In the beginning, God created heavens and the earth, period. But now look how the details are laid out in front of us. Chapter 1, verse 12, giving thanks, the end of his prayer. Giving thanks unto the Father who hath made us and prepared us to be partakers of the inheritance of the saints in light. See, we covered that in the last half hour.
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3: Growing up in the suburbs, I drank at my parents' parties. They didn't mind. They thought it was better for me to drink at home than sneak around with my friends and get drunk. In my college years, I drank, smoked pot, and fooled around with girls. I thought it was fine to do whatever I wanted as long as I wasn't hurting anyone. But reality hit when my degree failed to land me a job in a struggling economy. I took some menial labor jobs to pay the bills. I continued to drink and do drugs. It was easier than facing my feelings of failure. But when the buzz wore off, I was left feeling empty and worse than before. One night after coming home drunk, I turned on the TV and caught a sermon that seemed to speak directly to me. In my state, I barely remember the preacher's words, but I knew I needed to change my ways. I gave up my bad habits and took a teaching job that better suited my education and the lifestyle I wanted to lead. There, I met my future wife, Carol, who'd struggled with some of the same issues I'd faced. She clearly explained the change that Jesus Christ could make in my life and how to receive Him as my Savior. After receiving Christ, I felt a new peace and joy in my life that was so much stronger than a temporary high. Carol and I went on to live lives filled with the love that comes from a relationship with Jesus Christ. I'm Jay. If the Son therefore shall make you free, ye shall be free indeed.
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5: Welcome to our Monday's broadcast of the Gospel Truth. Today, I'm going to start a series talking about how to find, follow, and fulfill God's will. And I tell you, this is just absolutely critical. It's critical for every individual to find out what God created you for. He has a purpose for every single person. But it's also critical for our nation that people realize what they have been called to do. And, you know, I got the privilege of going out and being with Oral Roberts just about, I think it was 3 or 4 months before he passed. And he was in pretty frail condition, but I got to go to his home. And anyway, one of the people there was multiple ministers that were invited into his home. And one of the ministers there asked him a question, said, "How do you change a nation?" And boy, my ears perked up because I wanted to hear his answer because, of course, I'm wanting to make as big an impact and see things change for the good as much as possible. And so when they asked that, man, I just honed in and was listening. And I thought it was so much wisdom what Oral Roberts said. He says, you can't do anything to change a nation. He says, all you can do is what God calls you to do. And if other people will do what God calls them to do, God can knit those things together, like, you know, a sweater or a garment or a blanket. God can combine those things.

And God, only God can change a nation, but only God can change the nation as people begin to start doing what God has called them to do. You know, just yesterday we had a meeting with a lot of my executives, and I was sitting down with my CEO, Billy Epperhart, and also the guy, Stephen Bransford, that helped put me on television and that has helped me for 26 years to be broadcasting daily. And we just were talking about what God had done in our life. And I could spend the rest of this program, I'm not going to do it, but I could spend the rest of this program talking about the miraculous things that God did in Stephen's life to teach him and to bring him to the place to where 26 years ago he came and helped put me on television. And then I could talk about Billy, and he was a pastor of a church, a very successful church, and yet he felt led to get out and go back to school and get a business degree, and he went into real estate. And a lot of his peers thought that he had backslid on God. And yet now we look at it, and God led all of us in different ways and put us together. And together, we have a synergy. We are producing something that none of us could do on our own. And this is the point that I'm making, that it's not only about what you need for your own completeness and happiness and sense of fulfillment, which that's important, but also we need to find what God has called us to do, because God has a purpose for your life, and it's not only to just be a blessing to you, but so that you can be a blessing to other people. And if you don't find out what that call is, and if you don't fulfill that call and that purpose for your life, then somebody who needs the things that God has placed on the inside of you is going to go without the blessing that God wants to give them. God flows through people. Ephesians chapter 3, verse 20 says, "Now unto him who is able to do exceeding abundantly above all we ask or think," and then it goes on to say, "according to the power that works in us." It's wrong to just say God can do exceedingly abundantly above anything we ask or think. That's wrong, because it's always according to the power that works in us. God does not move sovereignly without people. God flows through people. There's scripture that says, "I will do nothing. God will do nothing except he reveal it to his servants, the prophets." And God flows through people. So the only way that you will ever have the contentment and the satisfaction and the sense of worth and value that God wants you to have is when you find out what God's plan for your life is and start fulfilling it. And likewise, the only way you will make the impact that you are supposed to have, and the way that God can, through multiple, many different people, knit us together and make the impact on this nation and on this world that we're supposed to do, the only way that'll happen is if every one of us finds what God has called us to do and then does it. You know, many times people look at people that are like on television, like I am, or somebody who's a politician or somebody who's famous worldwide, and they look at these people that make huge impacts, and they think that they may have a calling, but they don't believe that they have a purpose. But you know, one of the things I constantly am trying to get across to my staff is that every single person in this ministry, right now we have about 1,100, 1,200 employees around the world. And did you know that every single person is important? The people that clean the toilets, the people that sweep the floors. Do you know, if we didn't take care of the facilities that God gave us, I think that that would be ungodly. God will not give us anything else if we don't take care of what we've already got. That's a principle out of Luke chapter 16, where it says, "He that's faithful in a little will be faithful also in much." And so it doesn't matter if it's cleaning the toilets, it doesn't matter if it's what some people consider mundane things. Every person has a part to play. And just because you aren't the one that's on this side of the camera, you might be doing something behind the scenes. God has a purpose for your life. I remember one of the ladies who worked for me in England, and she just duplicated, at the time it was cassette tapes. This is a long time ago. And I would go in there when she was duplicating cassette tapes, and I'd say, "You know, God is using you. You are just as important to me getting this word out to other people as me being on television or anybody else." And boy, she grabbed hold of that. And every time I'd come through, she says, "I'm the one who's preaching through these tapes." She says, "You may be the one talking, but you wouldn't be able to touch people if it wasn't for me duplicating these tapes and mailing them out." And she just took ownership of that.
And I tell you, every one of us, just because you don't have one of the visible jobs, because you aren't the, you know, the lead singer in the band, because you are the one that plays the little triangle in the orchestra, if you weren't doing your part, something is missing. Every one of us has something that God has ordained us to do, and it's not going to get done accidentally. You don't just sovereignly fall into this. I'm going to be teaching a lot of things. This is all introduction today. But as I get into this, I'm going to be attacking a lot of wrong thinking about this. There are people that just think that God sovereignly just makes your life go in the direction that He wants it to do. If you believe that, then you're going to have to credit God with all of the divorce and the murder and the adultery and the people that are strung out on dope and alcohol and things like that. God doesn't control your life. God doesn't make things come to pass. Now, He has a purpose for you, but you have complete freedom whether or not you are going to fulfill what God has called you to do. He does not use you like a robot and just program it you and make you do certain things. That is really, really important that you understand that. Deuteronomy chapter 30, verse 19 says, "Behold, I call heaven and earth to record against you this day that I have set before you life and death, blessing and cursing." You know, those are opposites. God has given us life or death, blessing or cursing. This ought to be a no-brainer. Why would anybody choose death over life? A cursing over blessing. And yet He says, "I've given you the choice." He says, "You choose." And then, just in case somebody couldn't figure this one out, He says, "Choose life." It's like He gives you this option. He says, "Is it A or B?" And then He goes, "A's the answer." He gave you the answer to this. Choose life over death. Choose blessing over cursing. God has a purpose for your life, but it does not come to pass sovereignly. It doesn't come to pass with you just doing your own thing and not seeking the Lord. I've had so many people come to me and say, "Well, I sought the Lord and God didn't answer. God just, you know, God just hadn't spoken to me." You know, let me read this passage to you out of Jeremiah chapter 29. And in verse 11, it says, "I know the thoughts that I think towards you, says the Lord, thoughts of peace and not of evil, to give you an expected end." And then it goes on to say in verse 12, "Then shall you call upon me, and you shall go and pray unto me, and I will hearken unto you, and you shall seek me, and you shall find me when you shall search for me with all your heart." Now, again, there's people that have told me, "Well, I sought the Lord and I asked the Lord and I just didn't hear anything. And I don't know how to find God's will for my life." This says that you shall seek me and you shall find me when you shall search for me with all your heart. If you are the kind that just seeks the Lord, like when you get your back against the wall and all of a sudden everything's falling apart, your marriage is falling apart, somebody's health is failing, your finances are down, whatever it is, and then you seek the Lord, you may get some degree of help because of the grace and the mercy of God. But you aren't going to see God's perfect will for your life come to pass with you just casually seeking God. That said, you have to seek with all of your heart. If you're the kind that says, "Lord, I've got, you know, a football game coming on and I've got 5 minutes before the game, here I am, I'm yours. What do you want me to do?" You know what? That's not seeking the Lord with all of your heart. Now, I'm not saying there's anything wrong with watching a football game. I'm not saying that you have to just be holed up in a monastery and doing nothing but seeking the Lord. But you have to seek God with all of your heart. Another way to say it is, as long as you can live without knowing God's perfect will for your life, then you will. But when you get to a place to where I've gone as far as I'm going, I'm not going any further until God shows me something. "God, I know You've got a purpose for my life, and I am going to find out what it is." And when you get to where that is your number one priority and you are seeking God with all of your heart, I guarantee you God will reveal His will unto you. Man, that's powerful. And I just know in my heart that there's people watching this program right now that this is kind of getting in your face and it's confronting you. And if you would be honest, you would have to admit that you've made other things priority and that you're just kind of busy doing whatever's in front of you and you're just going along the path. You're like water. You're just going with the flow. You're going to the lowest level, the path of least resistance, and you're just doing things because that's
the direction

direction that you were kind of pushed in. I tell you, you're never going to find God's will that way. My experience is that when God revealed himself to me and showed me what he wanted me to do, it was against all logic that I had for my life and the direction that I was going. I've had to swim upstream. An old dead fish can float downstream. And this is what the vast majority of people are doing, is just going with the flow, whatever happens. But man, God has a purpose for your life. And it's my experience that once God reveals that purpose to you, it's going to take effort on your part. Now, Jesus said this in Matthew chapter 11. He says, "Come unto me, all ye that labor and are heavy laden, and I will give you rest. Take my yoke upon me and learn of me, for I am meek and lowly in heart, and you shall find rest unto your soul." So I'm not saying that it's heavy, it's hard in the sense that it's oppressive, but it is counter to culture. It is counter to your own logic. You're going to have to labor to enter into this rest that Jesus was talking about. Hebrews chapter 4 uses that exact terminology. I think it's Hebrews 4:11. Labor to enter into this rest. It takes effort for you to deny just the way that everybody else is doing things and you start following God. You know, I'm going to get into more detail as we go through this series and give you a lot of examples. But when the Lord first really touched my life, March the 23rd, 1968, the very first thing that happened was I fell so in love with the Lord that I just lost my interest in everything else. You know, I had a horse that I rode for every day of my life, whether it was rain or snow or anything. I rode that horse every day of my life. When I was a senior in high school, I got that horse. And so I'd had this horse for over a year, and it was just a priority in my life. And when I had this encounter with the Lord, I got so focused on God that it was over a month later that before I even thought of that horse. I mean, for over a year, maybe 18 months, every day of my life, I had gone out and ridden that horse, and it was just exciting to me. And when I fell in love with the Lord, it was over a month before I even thought of that horse. I didn't know if anybody had fed the horse. I didn't know what had happened to it. And my priorities just changed. And I was in my first year of college, and I just lost all desire to accomplish anything in the physical, natural realm. And so, anyway, it's a long story. I won't go into it right now. But the Lord led me to quit school. And at that time, I was losing money. I was getting paid from the government through my dad's Social Security. He died when I was 12 years old. So I was getting $350 a month from the government to stay in school. I had a deferment from the draft, and I had acceptance from everybody because this was just the way that, you know, the natural realm, your logic would tell you to go. When I fell in love with the Lord, it's a long story, but the Lord told me to quit school. And when I quit, I lost money. I lost my deferment from the draft. I got drafted and sent to Vietnam, and I got criticized by everybody on this planet except two human beings that I knew. There was only two people that agreed with me that what I was doing was the right thing. And so that's the way that I'm saying that it was hard. It's not oppressive. Matter of fact, I was having the time of my life because I knew that God was speaking to me, and I had joy, and I didn't care what was going to happen. I didn't care if they sent me to Vietnam. I don't care if they used me for target practice. I just didn't care. I was doing what God told me to do. And I knew that ultimately that was the path to real victory in my life. And so it was easy in one sense, but in another sense it was against what everybody else was counseling me to do. And so that's what I'm saying is that God, His will for you is not going to be just the natural, easy thing to do and maybe get everybody else's approval. When you start putting God first in your life and seeking God with all of your heart, I guarantee you there is going to be resistance. 2 Timothy chapter 3, verse 12 says, "Yea, all those who will live godly in Christ Jesus shall suffer persecution." If you begin to start putting God first, and if you start seeking His will and following His direction, it's going to be contrary to the wisdom of this world. The wisdom of this world is foolishness with God, is what it says over in 1 Corinthians. And when you start following God's wisdom, the people that don't agree and that don't have the same relationship with God are going to criticize you, and there's going to be resistance. But I guarantee you there is so much satisfaction
in just knowing

knowing that you're doing what God called you to do. I can't even tell you. Man, I am just so thankful. I am so thankful. And so I'm saying all of these things just to introduce this about how to find, follow, and fulfill God's will. And there are some of you that do not have peace in your heart. And you know that the Scripture says that He'll keep you in perfect peace whose mind is stayed upon Him because He trusts in Him, Isaiah 26:3. And you know that you should be having peace and yet you don't. And I'm not saying this in every case, but in some cases, the reason you don't have peace is because you aren't doing what God told you to do. And there is a supernatural peace that accompanies doing what God has told you to do that you will not experience any other way. You know, another example of this is that I went to Charlotte, North Carolina every year for, I think it was 32 years. And I had a partner in Matthews, a suburb of Charlotte, that owned a business, and he would ask me to come speak to his staff. And so I did this every year, and I saw people born again and baptized in the Holy Spirit, healed, and great things happen. One day after I spoke to the staff of this man, as I came out, there was a woman sitting at the reception desk. She was an Oriental lady, Asian. And I asked her who she was, and she says, "Oh, I'm the new kid here on the block. They had me stay here and answer the phones while everybody else went into the back." And then she said, "Who are you?" And I told her my name, and she says, "What do you do?" And I said, "I'm a minister." And when I said that, boy, she just, her whole face lit up, and she says, "For who?" And I said, "For the Lord Jesus Christ." And she told me this story that she was a Buddhist, and the night before I was there, she had been going through her Buddhist ritual, and right in the midst of it, she just stopped and she said, "God, I know you're real. I know that there's a God, but I can't believe that this is it. Who are you?" And she just cried out and asked God to reveal Himself. "Who are you?" And she said this ball of light came in front of her, and she heard an audible voice say, "Tomorrow I'll send you a man who will tell you who I am." And when she said that, she said, "You are the man." And boy, I said, "I am the man." And I got to lead this woman into salvation and into the baptism of the Holy Spirit. And when I went out to my car, it was in the heat of September in Charlotte, North Carolina. It's probably 100 and something degrees in that car. And yet I just couldn't even start the car and turn on the air conditioner and do anything. I just was so overwhelmed thinking about God, I was in the right place at the right time. And I tell you, there was such a peace and a satisfaction and a joy that comes when you know you're in the center of God's will that you won't get any other way. And even though God has promised to keep you in perfect peace, if you aren't doing what God's called you to do, it's like trying to put a round peg into a square hole. It just doesn't fit. And there are people watching this right now that you love God. You would desire to have God's will in your life, but you haven't sought it with your whole heart. And because of it, your life, you're just bumping along and you're running into problems, having obstacles. And a lot of it's because you aren't doing what you were made to do. You need to use your life for what God created it to be. You know, I remember when my boys were young, I took them down. I had a pickup that was parked down the hill. It was like 100 yards down the hill. And I took them down and I was going to change a radiator hose that had a leak in it. So I took a screwdriver down there and I took this screw clamp off, but I couldn't get the hose off. It had kind of melted to the fitting. And so here I was using this screwdriver trying to get that thing loose. And I picked up a rock because I didn't want to walk all the way back up the hill and get the right tool. And my 4-year-old son, Jonathan Peter, says, "You got to use the right tool for the right job." And I told him, I said, "Who's teaching you?" He said, "I'm the one teaching you. Don't tell me what to do." And anyway, I kept working on that thing, and that thing slipped, and I poked a hole in the radiator, had to go get a kit and braze the radiator. It caused me problems for a week or two because I wasn't using the right tool. You know, you were created for a specific purpose. And if you are trying to take what God has put on the inside of you and accomplish something that wasn't God's will for you in the first place, it's not going to work. And one of the reasons, there can be a holy dissatisfaction.
not just

0: a dissatisfaction that comes, you know, like people that don't even know the Lord. But people who know the Lord can still have a holy dissatisfaction because you aren't using your life for what God created you to do. And I tell you, when you have somebody say, you are the man, you are in the right place, you are doing exactly what God called you to do, there is a satisfaction and a joy and a sense of accomplishment that goes with that that you'll never get doing anything else. God made you for a purpose, and you've got to find out what that purpose is. It's not going to come to pass sovereignly, automatically. You have to pursue it. If you pursue it, you'll find out what God has for you. If you don't, you won't. It's that simple. And so I'm going to start this series talking about how to find, follow, and fulfill God's will. This used to be three separate teachings. I would teach on how to find God's will, and then I'd talk about how to follow God, and then how to fulfill. It's as important as the ending is just as important as beginning. But if you've never really found God's will, that's a starting place. And so I'm going to continue this teaching, and I believe it'll be a real help to you. I've got a lot of material on this. I've got a little booklet on how to find, follow, and fulfill God's will. This is a freebie sent to you. We've got a USB that has the audio and the video on it. And then I have a full book on this, that this is a 285-page book. And I tell you, this would be a real blessing to you. We've also got study guides that are made to teach other people and use this in like a Bible study group. So I've got a lot of material on this. If you'll listen to our announcer, he will give you all of the information about how to receive it. 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
0: Hello, this is Andrew Womack, and I want to invite you to come to one of our musicals. We call it The Empire and the Kingdom. It used to be called God With Us. It's the same musical, just expanded a little bit. And I tell you, it is awesome. You would be blessed. We've been offered millions of dollars to go to Broadway with this. It's really good quality. We've got all the information there on the screen. So check it out and join us for Empire and the Kingdom.
2: For years, I was saved, and I thought I knew God, but I was a whitewashed tomb, wearing a mask that hid the mess I was inside. I met Robert and Elizabeth Murin when I worked at the Holy Land Experience in Orlando, and because of them, I started listening to Andrew Womack's teachings. And when the Holy Land Experience closed, My family and I moved to Colorado to

0: enjoying the vision here with the films and productions. And I knew it was going to be good, but I did not know that God had so much more in store for me here. I had just arrived in the spring of 2020, and I was cast as Peter in a Pentecost filming. And in the film, I'm gathered together with other disciples of Jesus in the upper room, and tongues of fire descended on each person, and they began speaking in tongues. Well, what no one knew was that I had not received the Holy Spirit. And he came upon me during that filming, and I joined my brothers and sisters in praising God in an unknown tongue. My mind was blown because I now had a direct line of communication with God. I felt this strong pull in my heart to start reading the Bible, and through having a relationship with the Holy Spirit and speaking in tongues, the words started jumping off the page, and I started seeing God's love for me right there in front of me in a way that I never had before. I did not come to Colorado with any plans to attend Charis, but because of that experience, my appetite for the Word of God was just voracious, and I wanted to know everything He was and had for me. So I became a student in the fall of 2020, and it ruined me and rocked my world in the best way possible. I am a completely different man today. The power of the Holy Spirit is real, and I've been changed from the inside out, and now I live my life that way. I am able to meet the challenges of life and relationships with His wisdom and love. There are no words to express my gratefulness to God and to Charis. I am forever changed.
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2: 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This is Ken Ham, CEO of the ministry producing the Chronological Answers Bible curriculum. An astonishing number of young people can't answer questions like, where is Genesis in the Bible? What are the Gospels? Or what is sin? Even many kids raised in churches don't have an understanding of basic biblical principles. One way we can fight this growing biblical illiteracy is by teaching the Bible chronologically. 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The Bible, it really does come to life.
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4: In Islam, God is the greatest possible being. 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
5: Cast yourself in. 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
4: 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And He would express the greatest possible ethic in the greatest possible way, self-sacrifice. And the greatest expression of even self-sacrifice is to change those who hate you into those who love you, and to sacrifice for those who hate you so that they can see how much your love for them overcomes even their hatred of you. 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
7: 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We have phone lines open for you at 1-800-684-3110. And the man who never seems to go away, James Comey, now revealing his plans. And a lot of it is to say, hold on tight, because 2028 is only a couple years away as he predicts what a future presidency may hold. We're going to get into that and so much more again on today's show. So I want you to be a part of it by either getting in the comments right now on YouTube or maybe joining us on Rumble. Maybe you're on Facebook, wherever it may be live. 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You can watch us on YouTube, on Rumble, on ACLJ.org, or on Facebook. We're always trying to get this show out to as many people as we can and to many different platforms. 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It's a lot more fun. 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Again, that is at ACLJ.org or on YouTube, where I am right now, looking at all the comments coming in. Let me know if you're in, where you're watching from. Will Haynes is joining us right now. And of course, again, we're talking about James Comey as he makes his plan and says it's time. We're also going to move a little bit and talk throughout the show about some of the stuff happening on the world stage, whether it happened in China, whether what's going on in Iran. Again, the clock is ticking, President Trump said, in terms of the ceasefire. So we're going to get into all that. But let's kick it off, as we said, with a little conversation, Will, that happened with James Comey over the weekend.
9: That's right. James Comey was on Meet the Press. As you said, he never seems to go away. He's trying to get as much attention as possible. This is the indicted James Comey for that Instagram post that said 8647 that was taken as a threat against the President of the United States. But here's what he had to say. And when you have the whole context of who James Comey is and everything he did as the FBI director, it's a little unsettling when you hear this. And this is just yesterday on Meet the Press. Let's play bite four.
10: If you're bragging about forcing out career prosecutors and agents because the president doesn't like a lawful investigation they conducted, something is seriously broken at the top. But I have great confidence in the people down below who are just trying to hang on. And I'm urging them, hang on 2.5 years, and then we can rebuild these institutions. But we need good people in those roles. America does.
9: Once again, he says, hold on. I'm urging them 2.5 years. And then we can rebuild these institutions. We're going to get into some of the history of that, what the FBI under James Comey looked like and what he wants to rebuild to. Because I have a feeling most of you watching this aren't looking for a return of the Comey era FBI and the shenanigans that we saw that came out of the FBI under his leadership. But I mean, just hearing that he also uses the term, we can rebuild it. What is he looking for? What is he angling for with that? We'll get into some of that discussion and hypothesizing in the next segment as well. But join us and call us. What do you think he meant by we can rebuild the FBI? 1-800-684-3110.
7: James Comey's only 65 years old. He could have a big future in front of him if he wanted. Are the American people ready for maybe a rebuilt FBI by James Comey? Maybe a CIA? Or maybe, just saying, a presidential run? You never know what could happen. He's still qualified as of right now to be able to make that run. Pretty much anybody can. What do you think? Could that actually be in the cards? And do you see the American people falling for it? Now, again, American politics, as we know, goes back and forth all the time. He may be right that in 2.5 years, you could have someone much further on the other side. Look what's happening in New York. Look what's happening all over the country right now. I want to hear from you about it. 1-800-684-3110 to have your voice heard on the air today. That's again 684-3110. And if you're watching, you can get your comments in also on YouTube or on Rumble. We'll be monitoring those as well. But it's a great time to call in. I always like to say that. And right off the top, great time to do it. 1-800-684-3110. Go spend a little time on ACLJ.org when you can. Great, incredible content, no paywall. It's all there for you, absolutely no cost, because people like you also support the work at ACLJ.org. Welcome back to Seculo. Phone lines are open, as I said, at 1-800-684-3110. Great time to call. We're going to reset. We're discussing, though. You may be seeing the headline right now. A lot of you are just joining us. And we always know that. The first segment of the show, if we're talking about our social media followers,

0: those that watch us, whether on Facebook or maybe you watch us on YouTube or Rumble, a lot of times everyone tunes in the second segment, so we always have to kind of reset. So people ask that. They're like, Logan, you always repeat yourself after the first segment. Well, we know a lot of people rush in, but then a big, you know, jump in within 5 minutes of starting. So we got to restart and really talk about James Comey, who's on Meet the Press, saying, you know, if you are in one of these positions, hold tight, because we only got 2.5 more years, and we're going to rebuild this thing in my image, essentially, is what he had to say. Let's hear again from James Comey, Byte 4.
1: If you're bragging about forcing out career prosecutors and agents because the president doesn't like a lawful investigation they conducted, something is seriously broken at the top. But I have great confidence in the people down below who are just trying to hang on. And I'm urging them, hang on 2.5 years, and then we can rebuild these institutions. But we need good people in those roles. America does.
0: Well, of course, yeah, we can all agree with the last segment of that, which is we need good people in those roles. America does. But that's not what he's talking about here.
2: And what is so frustrating when you hear him have airtime on Meet the Press and be able to go out there and share this message is that this is the man that sent agents into the White House to entrap people, to try and get information that could lead to prosecutions of a new administration back in early 2017. And when asked about it, it was like, "Why? Well, how did these agents end up there?" He said, "I sent them." He bragged about it. He bragged about being above the executive branch, outside of it. So when you hear all of the, you know, we need an independent FBI, independent Department of Justice, this is what you get. You get unelected bureaucrats that feel like they are outside of the constitutional framework of the United States. He sent spies into the White House to try and get people. He leaked secret memos and notes, contemporaneous notes of his, to get a special counsel.
0: And remember, admitted these things. Like, not all of this is like...
2: bragged about it.
0: This isn't like hyperbole. You know, it's hard to kind of go back in time and to think about it going, these aren't allegations. These are admissions. And again, like I said, not admissions of guilt, admissions of doing the right thing in his eyes.
2: Well, and then he goes on and continues this entire plot after he is fired by President Trump, and rightfully so. He continues, he tries to get the special counsel, is successful at that. A special counsel appears on the scene, Bob Mueller. And what we also know is that he was a big part of that intelligence community assessment, which completely rewrote history of what happened in 2016 under the eyes of James Comey and John Brennan and James Clapper, to try and say that there was this Russia collusion narrative, which we know was a hoax. They tried to completely unseat a duly elected president of the United States. And now, fast forward, you take that entire first 4 years, he got rid of James Comey, but a lot of the rot was still there because it kind of put an entire holding pattern. When you had to go through all of the Bob Mueller special counsel issues, he couldn't do the reforms in the DOJ and at the FBI that needed to happen in the first 4 years. Yeah. We see Christopher Wray come in on the scene. And what did they do under Biden? They started targeting Christians, people of faith, sending spies into churches. And now you're hearing him in this second term say, hold on, we can get back to that business if you just wait 2 years, because the president, how dare he get rid of people at the FBI and clean house? How dare he get into this position where we can't do as we please as unelected bureaucrats?
0: I do think we do need to kind of reframe our thoughts and remember that he's not wrong in the sense that we are only 2 years away. And 2 years in your eyes as you get older, as you all know, is absolutely nothing. We are talking about months, really, 24 months until you have a new president, you know, at least pretty close to decided, you know, a few more months, like 30 months until there would be an election. And of course, we have midterms coming up in just a few months. Some of them already began. You've already seen some of the primaries. You've already seen all of this already happen. So to start thinking 2 years in the future, remember, when people start planning out their presidential campaigns, they start planning out a presidential campaign essentially before the last election. because the amount of money that has to be raised, the amount of things that have to get done to have a successful even go at it.

0: not necessarily a successful election, but to just have a good enough chance takes years and years of preparation. So when he's saying there's only 2.5 years, hold on. That is because the wheels are already in motion. There are things that we know. There are things we don't know. I don't like using the deep state words anymore. I feel like that starts to become not mean as much, specifically when you have a presidency like you do right now, administration right now. But there are people that are working behind the scenes within the parties that certainly probably could be labeled that. And we've actually got a way for you to get involved in that right now. We have a new petition. I want you to get, you know, just go to aclj.org/sign. You can read the whole text there, but we're not backing down. We know that this happens. We know that there are still people working behind the scenes to really undermine everything that you believe in, but also undermine the next few years. It's not just going to be whether or not whatever political party wins in the midterms. It is also setting up a very small window, because obviously, depending on how the midterms go, will really determine how the rest of this presidency goes. But even if it goes the way that you want it to go, we know how quickly the American people can go one way or the other. We know where, look, right now, probably where President Trump's approval ratings are right now. Whether those are accurate or not, I think we've learned that with President Trump, the polls can never be trusted. But at least we know they feel like they have momentum going into the midterms. And don't be surprised if you feel like there is that momentum. And look, don't be surprised if in 2028, we are talking about a new president who is a Democrat. Look at the world you've grown up in. It has gone back and forth our entire lives. There's no reason to believe that the next go round will be any different.
1: Well, and once again, if you look at that and you say, you know, you hate the term deep state or feel like it, maybe it's played out because of what we have right now. But think about this. He's the one saying, hold on.
0: That's what I'm saying. Yeah.
1: But wait also on this. Guess what's happening today in court, federal court with the ACLJ? We're still fighting for documents about him sending those spies into the White House. There is a reason that it is 2026 and we have been fighting for the better part of a decade to get these documents. It's because someone doesn't want to give them out through the Freedom of Information Act. So today, we have our attorneys fighting for still outstanding documents about him sending spies in the White House. And I will remind you, this is from 2018 with Nicole Wallace and James Comey about this very issue, Byte 14.
2: How did that happen?
3: I sent them. Something I probably wouldn't have done or maybe gotten away with in a more organized investigation, a more organized administration, in the George W. Bush administration, for example, or the Obama administration. In both of those administrations, there was process. And so if the FBI wanted to send agents into the White House itself to interview a senior official, you would work through the White House counsel and there'd be discussions and approvals and who would be there. And I thought it's early enough. Let's just send a couple guys over.
1: And that's him responding to the question from Nicole Wallace of, you look at this White House now, it's hard to imagine two FBI agents ending up in that room. How did that happen? And he says, I sent them. It's early enough. Let's send a couple guys over. That's what we're fighting to get documents on.
0: They're not
1: something
0: organized.
1: He admits to. And just even the fact that an FBI director thinks that's okay to go around and outside the chain of command in the executive branch and say, you know what? I'm going to send agents over because they're not going to be ready for this. That goes to show his book was called A Higher Loyalty. That higher loyalty is to himself. And he has been showing that the entirety of this public life ever since he tried to unseat the president of the United States. He tried to send agents in and spies in. That's why we're still fighting this. It seems ridiculous. And to some degree, it is that we still have to fight this. So we're still in court to get these documents. But when you sit there and you're like, maybe the deep state, you know, maybe that's played out. It's not, because we're still having to deal with it. And he's calling them to action in just a few short years.
0: Yeah, I mean, I see some comments coming through. They're like, Logan, wake up. You don't know what you're talking about. You know, I mean, I think that I'm being a pretty realist here. Okay, if you're talking about what a 2026 and a 2028 election's going to look like, there's no reason that your foot shouldn't be on the gas right now into figuring out

what needs to be done. Do not rest on your laurels right now. You are dealing with a time in America where things are rough for a lot of people. And if you don't pay attention to how American people are reacting, if you're not really paying attention to the four people to vote one way or the other, or actually to motivate people to get out or not get out to vote, you got to be clear-eyed in this. Okay, I'm not going to tell you what you want to hear. I'm going to tell you what the truth is. Phone lines are open at 1-800-684-3110. We'll be right back.

0: Seculo. I'll be honest, got a lot of people watching right now and nobody calling in. And I don't know if you just don't want to speak your mind right now. You're trying to listen in to what we're talking about here. But I'm encouraging you, if you want to be on the air, it's a great time to call in. 1-800-684-3110.
1: I have a question that may get people to call.
0: Okay.
1: Do you think that James Comey is setting the stage for himself to run for president? We know he's got an indictment over his head that's lingering over that Instagram
0: post.
1: Like,
0: that hasn't stopped people from running for president.
1: That's fair, but, you know, say that all gets cleared up. Do you think he is setting the stage?
0: Fair enough.
1: He has written that book, A Higher Loyalty, Truth, Lies, and Leadership. That came out years ago. But that was the kind of presidential-style book that people write. We now hear him saying things like, hold out 2 more years and we can rebuild. That is a call to action, and he has been doing a lot of media.
0: If we're whispering it, other people are talking about
1: right.
0: it. Look, I think what you got to understand, I don't want to act like we are some political prognosticators. If that thought has ever entered our mind, I will assure you that that has entered the mind in the conversation of not just James Comey, but the people surrounding him and the people approaching him. The amount of people that I know have been approached in real life by real whether it's political action committees or whatever it may be, with the effort to get them to run for president. One, you'd be surprised at the people who have been approached to try to have that, you know, good run. But I guarantee you, when there's movies being made about you, when there's conversations being had, you're in that mix. You're in that mix. I'm not saying that he has plans for it. I'm not saying it's even on the docket for him. But where you're right, when you're doing media, unsolicited media in some ways, when you're not out there promoting a product, you're not out there promoting something current. Sure, he could say he's currently trying to defend himself against
1: the court of public opinion.
0: In the indictment. Right. But why? Why does that matter? Why does it matter? One, we know he loves television. We know he loves to talk on camera. Nothing wrong with that. It's a commendable thing. We know he loves to meddle around with what's happening in politics, especially around election season. So whether it's midterms, whether that is the presidential season, we know he loves to get himself in the mix. So that's not shocking, to say the least. However, I do think even if it's not him running for president, that there are bigger aspirations. What that looks like, again, this is not an older guy. This is a guy who's 65. He is 15 years younger than the current president of the United States. Okay? Remember, put that into your brain right now. Okay? Between Joe Biden and President Trump, we were talking about presidents who were in their 80s. Barack Obama was an outlier. George Right. W. Bush was an outlier. Really, our whole initial generation. It's a lot of been older people. And of course, now we are seeing, if he's 65, now you're talking about 67, that's kind of like prime age for what seems to be the preferred presidential candidate for a lot of people. I mean, Bernie Sanders was preferred for a lot of people. And
1: right.
0: I don't know where he is age-wise, but I will tell you, it's on the older side.
1: Right. So give us a call. What do you think? 1-800-684-3110. Is he going to try to play this rational centrist kind of role? I know that he has tried to become a hero to the left with all his actions he took against President Trump, even though he was despised by them for all the things he did to Hillary Clinton during that entire campaign. People forget about that. So what do you think? Do you think he's going to try to run? Give us a call. But there is some other things we need to update people on. That's a big victory because we filed last week. We told you at the Supreme Court last Thursday, urging the Supreme Court, do not take Virginia's request to put a hold on the state court's block of their referendum, which changed their congressional map, making it a 10-1 Democrat to Republican congressional map. The Supreme Court of the United States did just what we were asking and rejected the bid from the Democrats in Virginia, trying to get them to weigh in and allow their congressional map to move forward. We were talking about that. You never know what's going to happen at the Supreme Court, but that is one of the reasons why it's so important to file, why the ACLU

LJ was able to jump on that and get a brief in what feels like record time to the Supreme Court saying, don't take this. One, you look at what the Supreme Court did. It was a state constitutional matter. You don't need to weigh in here. It was a very brief order, one sentence.

0: is no longer a threat, that the way they changed the rules in Virginia, the way they said we're trying to make it fair, which fair to them meant completely rewriting it and taking away the voice of almost half of their state who votes conservatively, not progressively, not on the left. So they were trying to be fair by taking away their own people's voice. You also see what they're trying to do there, where since their new governor went in place, they are trying to disenfranchise the own state's votes even more by signing off on that interstate electoral college popular vote compact, which says that if they get to 270 electoral college votes, it doesn't matter how the people of their state vote anymore. They're only going to go with what the popular vote is. Virginia consistently, with the Democrats they have elected, are trying to take away the voice of Virginians. And that should concern not just the people in Virginia, and we know we have a lot of people listening from there, but everyone around the country, because we saw what Kamala Harris said last week, that there's no bad ideas. They thought that was a good enough messaging point, Logan, from that call, that on May 15th at 5:17 p.m., I got a fundraising email from Kamala Harris saying, if you've been looking for a way to fight back against Republicans cheating across this country, this is it. Look, we've got to fight fire with fire. These folks are playing to win, so we need to play to win too. They're ruthless, so we need to be ruthless too. When the stakes are this high, there are no bad ideas. It's time for us to talk about electoral college reform, Supreme Court reform and ethics, multi-member districts, statehood for D.C. and Puerto Rico, and more. What we saw is like a crazy talk saying, let's just throw everything out there. They thought was a good enough messaging point and clearly did well enough with enough people.
1: Yeah, it could be because people like us are talking about it.
0: But they're fundraising on it now, which means that enough people want that. That's scary. So you've either got Kamala Harris wanting to completely throw out our entire constitutional framework, or you've got James Comey who thinks he's above it all at this point. We're going in an interesting trajectory here in the next few years.
1: Yeah, look, and we have a petition I want you to get involved in before we end this segment and head into the second half hour. We do have a few lines still open. Some of you have called in. Maybe you took Will's question, 1-800-684-3110. To get heard on the air today, but I am going to encourage you as we head to break. Some of you may lose us here. We have a new petition right now. It is directly involved with all the issues that we are talking about today. But really, you can get a part of it. You should read it. Read it in full. Make sure you're supportive. If you are, sign it right there. I think over 100,000 of you have done it already. 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And if you go to that aclj.org/sign, it is directly about James Comey. So you can get involved in that petition today. That's again at aclj.org right now. And again, all of that happens. All the work we do here, whether it's our legal work, whether it's our media work, none of it happens without you. None of it happens, by the way, at your cost. There's not a dollar that you need to spend if you go look at the incredible content the ACLJ puts out, whether that's no paywalls here, okay? You're not going to get one of those pop-ups. 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So you can share this content with your friends, and they don't have to worry about figuring out how to get beyond it. Go to aclj.org, support the work today. We'll be right back in less than a minute.
2: 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This is Seculo. 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
1: Welcome back to Seculo. Second half hour of the show coming right up. We do have some calls coming in and some still lines open at 1-800-684-3110. I want to take a phone call right off the bat because hopefully I'll encourage you to call in as well, be a part of this conversation. I don't like this to be a one-way street. Will and I talk and then you guys don't respond. I want to hear from you, whether you agree with us or disagree with us, by the way. We are always happy to take your calls if you're respectful to our phone screeners, respectful to our team. Doesn't matter what side you're on, politically or whatever it may be, or it could be very nuanced. That's fine. Call in. Be a part of the show. 1-800-684-3110. Let's go to David, who's calling in California on line one. David, go ahead.

0: Hey, hi. How you doing? So I just, real quick, you had made a statement that who knows, we might be turning into a Democratic. I mean, who knows? They might win the election. All things has been exposed, and I know personally a lot of Democrats that have came over to the Republican side. So just a very scary thought if that was to take place.
1: Well, David, I wouldn't put it past anybody. And I think just as many as you're saying, especially in California, I think you're seeing maybe one of the first ever rise ups of sort of some form of conservatives having some voices in California in more recent days. I will tell you that a lot of the more standard voices in conservatism and Republicans, people you thought were the most traditional Republican voters and influencers, have started to encourage people to vote the other way, have started to promote being sort of, again, they've gone so far right that they've found themselves at the horseshoe of the left. That is where we're at today. So let's not pretend also there's not a huge group of Republican voters who are going to vote or not vote. They're going to either vote the other way or they're going to vote, specifically in spite. You know, that is happening as well. It's all about just being clear-eyed, like I said. Just make sure you go in there with the proper expectations. Don't go in there with any assumptions that anything in any district or any place is already decided.
2: Well, and here's what's so tone deaf, going back to the James Comey discussion, is he's saying give it 2.5 years and we'll be able to rebuild the FBI and the Department of Justice. What is so fascinating there is even if he is assuming that Democrats win, right? He's assuming that everyone dislikes the changes at the FBI. Now, I know that's what the media wants you to think, right? Is that, they don't like Kash Patel. He's not really on the job. They're putting out all these crazy articles about him. But in reality, what have we seen? We've seen thwarted terror attacks. We've seen a huge crackdown on the fraud industry that has been going on in the United States for so long. And where did a lot of that even stem from? You think of this. The Medicaid expansion under Obamacare was the biggest portion of Obamacare that got people insured. But what we're now finding out more than a decade later is that maybe it also opened up the door for people ripping off the American people at an industrial scale because of how much fraud is going on. And you're seeing indictments all over the country over fraud, where they're stealing taxpayer dollars. That's the work of the FBI and the DOJ. Him saying that we're going to change it back, we're going to do it, maybe people don't want that. Maybe they want the FBI not going into churches, spying on people. They want them arresting people who are taking hundreds of millions of taxpayer dollars from you.
1: Yeah, the funny thing is, though, the media will spin that as the FBI is doing the wrong thing by investigating fraud. They're showing that as like a politically motivated moment.
2: How dare they?
1: And now, look, I do think that President Trump has adjusted some of that by making some replacements to his administration, has changed some things up, and that has helped in terms of making it look a little less, like I said, almost advertising, a little less propaganda. So I have to commend them for that. But don't pretend that's not going to be swerved as going, oh, the American people must hate this because, anything the Trump administration does is bad. Because that is what the media will make you believe and control a good chunk of the country who watch and listen. Got a few lines open now. A lot of you have called in, so thank you for calling. Stay on hold, 1-800-684-3110 to be on the air today. We got two more lines open right now. We're going to take some calls and comments. Coming up, we're going to talk a little bit on Iran in the next segment. We are going to take some phone calls in this segment and discuss a little bit more about some updates that are going on in Iran as President Trump has sort of started to ramp up some of the rhetoric that really seems to be at least indicating to us that the ceasefire may be on its last legs.
2: Well, that's right. And the president is expected to convene a Situation Room meeting on Tuesday to discuss potential military options against Iran.
1: I'm guessing China had conversations didn't go as far as we had maybe.
2: Right. Hoped. And you also see some posts that he made over the weekend, one with the United States flag over the map of the Middle East with a bunch of arrows pointing towards Iran.
1: I missed that one.
2: That one does seem to infer potentially some sort of
1: takeover
2: action. Yeah, we'll find out. We know that this meeting, the Situation Room meeting, is tomorrow. He also put up a post that was going after the media. It says, if Iran surrenders, admits their navy is gone and resting at the bottom of the sea, and their air force is no longer with us, and if their entire military walks out of Tehran, weapons dropped and hands held high, each shouting, I surrender, while wildly waving the representative white flag, and if their entire remaining leadership signs all necessary documents of surrender and admit their defeat to the great power and force of the magnificent USA, the failing New York Times, the China Street Journal, Wall Street Journal, corrupt and now irrelevant CNN, and all other members of the fake news media will headline that Iran has masterfully and brilliant victory over the United States of America. It wasn't even close.
1: You're not going to finish that, Will? The next line.
2: Okay, I will. But the Democrats and media have totally lost their way. They have gone absolutely crazy. President DJT.
1: I don't think you said crazy how it was written either, because crazy was all caps with okay. A bunch of...
2: You want me to try again?
1: Crazy!
2: It was sing-songy.
1: Well, they honored,
2: people always want you to sing.
1: You know, Mike Johnson honored Ozzy this week. So that's why I was thinking it as the beginning. The whole Osborne family was there. It was very nice.
2: Yeah, that's very
1: kind. I like a President Trump statement like this because it feels like a foreign leader that we have had to translate sometimes, and we put it through Google Translate, and we're like, well, clearly there's some things lost in translation here. Right. There's some intensity. But no, Lord, no.
2: The China Street Journal.
1: It's all so intense. But look, maybe this is the kind of rhetoric you need to cross that gap.
2: Is that what you need?
1: Well, I'm talking about in terms of the... So it doesn't get lost in translation.
2: Well, if
1: so
2: it's like this off, is very you think clear that he's saying if Iran does all these things, then we'll let
1: good.
2: Them be.
1: Yeah, oh, that's not what it says.
2: He swerves you.
1: I think I lost my own train of thought here. So what does it say?
2: It says, you know, that if they do all these things,
1: it's still not enough.
2: No, he says then the New York Times and Wall Street, they'll all say Iran won.
1: Okay.
2: Yeah, it's a swerve. It's a lot of words to say so fake news
1: what
2: media
1: time, what time
2: is
1: going to
2: lie about it. That was at 9:40 a.m.
1: Okay,
2: so
1: you know
2: actually
1: what?
2: A reasonable time.
1: It's like a breakfast post breakfast.
2: Yeah.
1: You know, you're full already. You had your coffee. I don't know if he drinks coffee. I don't know. It doesn't seem like a coffee.
2: Just Diet Cokes.
1: Yeah, exactly.
2: Right.
1: Like a real man. All right. We do have a ton of calls.
2: Yeah, let's start.
1: What do you think about
2: it?
1: We have a call about Iran. Let's take Jack in North Carolina. Jack, go ahead.
3: Hello.
1: Hello, Jack.
3: Hey. Enjoy listening to you guys. Appreciate all your work. I just wonder, if we weaken Iran, their army and navy, why are we having such a hard time opening up the Strait of Hormuz?
1: Well, I will handle this.
2: Yeah, it's a great question, Jack. The reason being, one, their drones, they still have drone capabilities. It's obviously has weakened. They also used a lot of their arsenal in the first phase of that Operation Epic Fury. But they still have that as a threat that, hey, we can target with these unarmed drones. That they don't have to have ships to launch that. They don't have to have an air force to launch that. They just can launch them. They're one way. They're not meant to come back. But also the threat of mines, those don't take large naval vessels. They can bring them out on smaller craft and place them. That's also why there are some of those smaller craft have been hit into sink in the way that kind of the drug smuggling boats have been taken out as well. So the ability to wreak havoc on that very narrow strait is actually... They have the advantage in being able to wreak that havoc because it doesn't take super sophisticated technology or a navy. And in some ways, it's even harder to spot them doing because it isn't like an armada of navy ships going and doing. So, and that was always every analyst ever said that if we go to conflict with Iran, the threat is that they can cause disruption in shipping through the Strait of Hormuz. It's a very narrow point. I believe it's only 8 miles land to land from Oman on the other side to the mainland of Iran. It's not that hard for them to cause disturbance to the flow of sea traffic through there.
1: There you go.
2: Hope that answered.
1: Hope that answered your question there, Jack. Getting a little geography going, Will. It's very nice. I liked it. Phone lines.
2: Was that your favorite class? Did you take geography ever? Did you take a specific class that was geography?
1: Yeah, I think so.
2: I don't think I ever did. I don't think I mean, it was a part of other classes. I knew people in college and undergrad that took geography.
1: And you're like, we have maps.
2: I know. It's like
1: who can really believe the maps?
2: There's a lot of people that don't these days, and maybe they didn't take geography. Maybe
1: I don't know. Maybe they did, and they were like, not
2: this
1: convinced.
2: This seems like a propaganda class.
1: Not convinced.
2: I just feel like an entire term on just geography, like, I didn't take the class, so I can't know. But
1: if I gave
2: you've got to be a great professor to make that engage.
1: If I gave you the United States of America blank, could you fill in every state?
2: Probably.
1: I think I could.
2: Yeah, I mean, are the boundaries there? Or do I have to draw boundaries?
1: No, boundaries are there.
2: Yeah, easy.
1: Midwest, you got it? You got it?
2: Midwest is actually probably the easiest for me.
1: Well, that's the craziest thing I've ever heard.
2: Well, no, I mean, they're like mostly squares.
1: Yeah, exactly.
2: Yeah, and if you know
1: which
2: square goes where.
1: I can get the coast pretty good.
2: Okay.
1: You know, those are pretty identifiable
2: shapes.
1: New
2: England's a little bit more difficult because like Vermont, well, like New Hampshire is kind of like a yin-yang.
1: Yeah.
2: But so which is which?
1: Yin-yang.
2: I don't know.
1: All right, back to the calls. Whew, let's go to Bonnie in Washington. Mix it up there. Bonnie, welcome.
4: Hi there. I really enjoy the information you guys share because I know it's the truth. I thank God daily. I was born and raised when I was in the value system I was raised with. And I feel I've been healthy my whole life, but I'm now 78 and probably in the mid 70s. My health, you know, isn't like I was when I was 20. So why don't we have in our Constitution or the regulations for our president and even our Congress and Senate and House and judges
1: Bonnie,
4: that age limit?
1: This is a topic of conversation. I think we've also learned with time is that an 80-year-old in one body and an 80-year-old in another body is not exactly equal. We don't know. You could be... there's a 90-year-old, there's 100-year-olds that I know that are outpacing people in their 70s or in their 60s at this point. So,
2: you know multiple of them?
1: I mean, know of multiple. Yeah,
2: okay.
1: Yes. And I know some of them in their 90s. And that's just also, Bonnie, I think where we're at right now is sure, maybe when the Constitution was written, when all of this started to be set, the presidential rules, people weren't living to the lengths that they are living now. But that also means the medical has gotten so much better that you are going to have generations of people that are living. I mean, how many more people do you know, Bonnie? I mean, this is rhetorical, but that you know now that, you know, aren't living into their, not only their 70s and into their 80s and 90s. A lot more than the previous generation, just one generation ago. Our parents' generation, our grandparents' generation, who, you know, I feel like there was very few people who made it out of their 70s. You knew people, oh, they're in their 80s. That's not rare anymore. So that does start to change that conversation. I also don't love the idea of throwing more limits
2: on
1: the presidency.
2: And to her comment as well, she also asked,
1: I understand, though,
2: what would it take to make it happen? I think it would take constitutional amendments, especially for the office of the presidency. Even Congress has age where you can start, but not where you age out. You have to reach a certain age before you can run for president, before you can be a senator, things of that nature, a member of the House. So I do think that the only way to do that would be a constitutional amendment, and I don't see that happening.
1: Yeah, and honestly, I've never been a big fan of that, even the how old you have to be running for president.
2: Right.
1: I've always thought that was a weird arbitrary number that we have picked for some reason that you have to be, in your
2: 35,
1: mid 30s. I'm not really sure that's how I've ever felt that's necessary. Now, do I think that maybe you should be over 35 for life experience sake? Yeah, probably. But I'm also open to the American people making that decision. I think we've seen successful people in all forms of life, at all points of life. So I don't know.
2: I wonder if the founders and framers were thinking, like, because you couldn't just go see the president at that point, they're like, we just got to make sure they're old enough, because you could just see a name back then and have no idea.
1: Yeah, it could be a dog.
2: Right.
1: So
2: you got to have some limits.
1: Yeah, I understand that. And they're like, 34, that's a ripe old age. He's only got another good 10 out of left. All right, we'll be right back with more on Seculo. Made it here, folks. Last segment of the day for your Monday. Phone lines are open for you at 1-800-684-3110. I'm looking into the studio and I'm thinking, I don't know if we did make it. There's some concerning faces in there, Will.
2: Are they so sad?
1: Very stressed out
2: faces.
1: Why are they
2: stressed?
1: Monday. Look, we got a lot of, now there's some excitement. I've turned them all around. There's even some thumbs up from people I can't see their faces. I think they're knowing. There's something happening in there.
2: Uh-oh. They're having a giggle fest in there.
1: Now they are. There wasn't a second ago, I assure you.
2: Yeah.
1: During the break, there was no giggling happening. But speaking of that, we got some phone lines open. 1-800-684-3110. We'll take some calls. These are all related to like war, so I guess it's not necessarily giggle fest.
2: We do have one about James, a comment about James Comey that came in
1: all
2: on
1: right.
2: Rumble.
1: Said, Comey, don't play that.
2: It said, this is from Rumble, said, Comey isn't radical enough for the current Democratic base. And I don't disagree with that, and that's also why a potential run from James Comey, I think, would be difficult. Because
1: you know, you say that, though.
2: He wouldn't be at home on the Republican side.
1: You say that, but then you look at Joe Biden, who at the time of his pre-Obama was a very, very moderate Democrat. Time during Obama was still a pretty moderate Democrat. You know, they elected, as their president of the United States, a very old, you know, white man. You know, if you want to really break it down. Who had pretty moderate ideas, but was able to be controlled by the far left of the party. So you make a palatable candidate for your moderate Democrats, and then you swoop in with the people around them to really control what they're doing. The problem is, I don't think James Comey also is a what I'd consider to be a moderate. I would actually put Joe Biden closer to that than where James Comey is.
2: I also don't think that James Comey would be controllable. I think he thinks right. He is the smartest man in the room, and that if he were to make a run for president, it's because he believes that he is the one that could lead, not that
1: he
2: would
1: is the higher
2: play
1: power.
2: The political game, because that, in reality, that is what the entire DNC apparatus has become, is just a political game of who can be controlled by the party bosses.
1: And by the way, that can happen too on the Republican side. It can very easily happen, depending on who you decide to get, you know, nominate next go around. There are always people, career people. Look even at President Trump's first term. Look at George W. Bush. Look at George Bush Sr. Look at Ronald Reagan. They got surrounded by people who a lot of times were career politicians or career, even career administration. People that had been involved in multiple administrations. Sometimes for the better. I will say you sometimes want people with experience who have been there before, who understand how the offices work. Because sometimes you go too far out and you get some wild things happening, or you get people who are ineffective because they don't understand how to play the game of politics. I mean, look, like we've said, with the whole Doge situation, you had Elon Musk, who I thought was doing a great job coming in there, great intentions, coming in there saying, this is so controlled, there's so much red tape, there's so much happening in the politicization of these departments that it's almost impossible to get anything done. Sort of the veil was lifted for him, saying, oh, I am wasting my time here in this office to try to actually get anything done. I think a lot of people, when they see behind the curtain of what happens in politics, they realize that's the case. Now, that changed up a little bit this term, but it's why you see sometimes those same faces, those same voices get repeated over and over again. It's why James Comey is still out there in the press and could likely have a very long career depending on who becomes president next or who gets elected. That being said, I want to take some calls before we have to wrap up. Let's hop on to one. Will, where you want to go?
2: Let's go to Jeff calling in Virginia, watching on Salem News Channel. Jeff, you're on Seculo.
5: Thank you so much. Mr. Witt mentioned earlier about the National Popular Interstate Compact.
2: Yes.
5: And my state, Commonwealth of Virginia, voted for that. Is there any work being done? It seems to be this is very unconstitutional to hopefully derail it before it goes down the road.
2: Well, Jeff is asking about is the National Popular Vote Interstate Compact. That's the official title. And 18 states plus D.C. have enacted this so far. Together, they have 222 electoral votes that they're pledging. Virginia was the 19th jurisdiction that just signed this into law. What it states is that if they get to 270 collective electoral votes, because that's what you need to win the presidency, 270 to win. Then they will no longer go based off how their state votes to award their electoral votes. They will go based off what the national popular vote is. It is concerning. There's work being done, I would say, by probably the RNC and things to look at this.
1: Waste your vote at this point?
2: Because they think that they can win more consistently if they go with the popular vote. It changes the way that people campaign, but it also completely messes up the system.
1: That's more what I'm saying, yeah.
2: Then if you're campaigning in a place like Virginia,
1: right,
2: you're not fighting for those votes.
1: You're fighting for a national number.
2: Right.
1: You're voting for California and New York.
2: It's a complete end run around the Constitution and the Electoral College system. I'm sure there will be challenges to it if it gets to that 270.
1: Yeah.
2: But the concern is, it's uncharted territory, whether or not how courts would rule on
1: it. Yeah, it's creative. It's interesting. Nothing short of that. Let's go ahead and continue on with the calls. Thanks, Jeff. Let's go to Gabe, who is calling South Carolina. Gabe, go ahead.
6: Yeah, I just wanted to hear your guys' thoughts on the reports that Pakistan was harboring some Iranian planes during the negotiations.
2: I don't have any sort of intelligence or anything that isn't public.
1: More than what you've seen, yeah.
2: But I would say Pakistan, they are mediating for a reason. It's not like they are exclusively friendly to the United States. We also know that Osama bin Laden lived pretty close to a military base in Pakistan for a very long time before he was taken out by the United States. Pakistan is not necessarily a 100% ally of the United States.
1: There's a reason they're the middleman.
2: Exactly.
1: And today, look, they've said they've presented a new version of the deal. Pakistan has done that. So look, if you're going to have a middleman, you can have someone that, you know, you could shake hands with, but you're not necessarily the most friendly with.
2: Right.
1: And that's probably the only way things can get done. So though the reports are probably not inaccurate, I understand the need to have these sort of gray partners, if you will.
2: That's
1: people
2: right.
1: that are not necessarily just 100% on your side, or therefore you may not be able to have any sort of progress moving forward. Now, looking at President Trump's statements for the last few days, that doesn't look very likely to begin with. Let's go ahead and go to Gene to wrap us up. Gene, go ahead.
7: Yes, sir. Answering or adding to that comment about the gentleman who asked why the Strait of Hormuz is open if we sunk the Navy and destroyed the Air Force, and your comment was about drones. How do we know those drones are actually Iranian?
2: Well, one, that is what, obviously, we're taking the word of the U.S. report, military, yeah, and the intelligence.
1: But how do they know? Saying,
2: they would know based off of examining them.
1: Yeah, construction.
2: The construction of it, the intelligence they have, seeing where they were launched from.
1: Pieces, where they come from.
2: Right. They have a lot of technology that lets them know where it's coming from.
1: Yeah, remember that they are monitoring it all the way. Look, Eugene, it's okay to ask those questions, but I do think there's some things it's okay to go, you know what, we can at least say that is likely the case. With that, I do want to thank all of you who called in. A lot of you did end up calling in at the end, so I appreciate that. We got a great week of show packed for you. Will's going to be hosting the show tomorrow.
2: That's right.
1: I'm off.
2: Rick Grinnell will be joining for a segment tomorrow.
1: So it's going to be a packed show tomorrow. You got to make sure that you give the phone screener, you know, respect tomorrow, but you also get a lot of calls for Will tomorrow while I'm out. Phone lines will be open for you, so make sure you call in and support the work of the ACLJ at ACLJ.org. 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
12: June 22nd. More than mere kindness. When was the last time you went to the dentist? Yikes, that's a scary thought, right? Well, what if I told you I found the perfect dentist? He never makes me do anything I don't want to do, and when I tell him what's bothering me, he always nods understandingly and encourages me that it'll work itself out. Well, if I was actually going to a dentist like this, what would you say? That I need to find a real doctor? I hope so. This dentist may be a good listening ear, but he's not giving me any real solutions. Today, we'll hear from a woman who spent the first difficult years of her life in an orphanage, and she definitely needed a caring friend in her life. But she also needed more than that. She's here to share with us her true story on this Unshackled Daily Devotional.
13: I'm Debbie Stilley, and the taunts I received at school because of my tattered clothes would haunt me for years. Happiness came with my adoption by a couple who gave me a good home for 3 years. When they began fighting and divorced, I was heartbroken. I lived with my adoptive mother for a while and endured her boyfriend's touching. Then Dad took me in, and I went into depression. I was raped at 16, which left me wild and crazy. I played with astrology and seances, moved out on my own, and met Alan, who loved me. We married, and he put up with my temper tantrums and moody ways. Even when I hit him in a rage, he would just hold me tight. One day, Dad gave me a Bible and invited us to hear an evangelist. Both my husband and I raised our hands to receive Christ that night. We went home and prayed together, repeating the prayer of salvation. The next morning, I didn't feel any different, so I memorized the scripture verse on the pamphlet they gave us. Wherewithal shall a young man cleanse his way? By taking heed thereto according to thy word. God changed me so much, I wrote a poem about my salvation and bought time on the Christian radio station to tell others about my transformed life.
12: The Apostle Paul writes in 1 Thessalonians chapter 2, verses 11 and 12, "As ye know how we exhorted and comforted and charged every one of you, as a father doth his children, that ye would walk worthy of God, who hath called you unto his kingdom and glory." Friend, Paul's love for the Thessalonian church urged him to exhort and charge them with the truth. While he had compassion, he also knew they needed more. In the same way, Alan's companionship alone could not heal Debbie of the anguish she had been through. It was only when they both were confronted with the gospel that they could receive the hope Jesus has offered through the cross. 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A key Bible verse is provided so you can dig deeper into its specific intent and what it means for our lives in these Unshackled Daily Devotionals. 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
14: Chapter 5. And I saw in the right hand of him that sat on the throne, a book written within and on the backside, sealed with seven seals. And I saw a strong angel proclaiming with a loud voice, "Who is worthy to open the book and to loose the seals thereof?" And no man in heaven nor in earth, neither under the earth, was able to open the book, neither to look thereon. And I wept much, because no man was found worthy to open and to read the book, neither to look thereon. And one of the elders saith unto me, "Weep not. Behold, the Lion of the tribe of Judah, the Root of David, hath prevailed to open the book and to loose the seven seals thereof." And I beheld, and lo, in the midst of the throne and of the four beasts and in the midst of the elders stood a lamb, as it had been slain, having seven horns and seven eyes, which are the seven spirits of God sent forth into all the earth. And he came and took the book out of the right hand of him that sat upon the throne. And when he had taken the book, the four beasts and 24 elders fell down before the Lamb, having every one of them harps and golden vials full of odors, which are the prayers of saints. And they sung a new song, saying, "Thou art worthy to take the book and to open the seals thereof. For thou wast slain, and hast redeemed us to God by thy blood out of every kindred and tongue and people and nation, and hast made us unto our God kings and priests, and we shall reign on the earth." And I beheld, and I heard the voice of many angels round about the throne, and the beasts and the elders, and the number of them was 10,000 times 10,000, and thousands of thousands, saying with a loud voice, "Worthy is the Lamb that was slain to receive power and riches and wisdom and strength and honor and glory and blessing." And every creature which is in heaven and on the earth and under the earth, and such as are in the sea, and all that are in them, heard I saying, "Blessing and honor and glory and power be unto him that sitteth upon the throne, and unto the Lamb for ever and ever." And the four beasts said, "Amen." And the 24 elders fell down and worshipped him that liveth for ever and ever. Psalm 138. I will praise thee with my whole heart. Before the gods will I sing praise unto thee. I will worship toward thy holy temple, and praise thy name for thy loving kindness and for thy truth, for thou hast magnified thy word above all thy name. In the day when I cried, thou answeredst me, and strengthenedst me with strength in my soul. All the kings of the earth shall praise thee, O Lord, when they hear the words of thy mouth. Yea, they shall sing in the ways of the Lord, for great is the glory of the Lord. Though the Lord be high, yet hath he respect unto the lowly, but the proud he knoweth afar off. Though I walk in the midst of trouble, thou wilt revive me. Thou shalt stretch forth thine hand against the wrath of mine enemies, and thy right hand shall save me. The Lord will perfect that which concerneth me. Thy mercy, O Lord, endureth forever. Forsake not the works of thine own hands.
15: Chapter 28. In the end of the Sabbath, as it began to dawn toward the first day of the week, came Mary Magdalene and the other Mary to see the sepulchre. And behold, there was a great earthquake, for the angel of the Lord descended from heaven and came and rolled back the stone from the door and sat upon it. His countenance was like lightning, and his raiment white as snow, and for fear of him the keepers did shake and became as dead men. And the angel answered and said unto the women, "Fear not ye, for I know that ye seek Jesus, which was crucified. He is not here, for he is risen, as he said. Come, see the place where the Lord lay, and go quickly and tell his disciples that he is risen from the dead. And behold, he goeth before you into Galilee. There shall ye see him. Lo, I have told you." And they departed quickly from the sepulchre with fear and great joy, and did run to bring his disciples word. And as they went to tell his disciples, behold, Jesus met them, saying, "All hail." And they came and held him by the feet and worshipped him. Then said Jesus unto them, "Be not afraid. Go tell my brethren that they go in."
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17: Welcome to Fresh Oil. I'm Keith Manley, and I am so glad you joined me today, because this week I want to take you on a journey through five of the most extraordinary moments in the gospel accounts. And the thread that runs through every one of them is the same, the hands of Jesus. We're calling this series, The Things Jesus Touched. And I want you to think about that for a moment before we dive in. Jesus, the Son of the living God, the one through whom all things were made, the one in whom all the fullness of the Godhead dwells bodily, had hands, real hands, carpenter's hands, callous from years of working wood in Joseph's shop in Nazareth, human hands that got dirty and tired and cold, and those hands reached out and touched things. And everything those hands touched changed. This week, I want to look at five things Jesus touched: a leper, a coffin, a blind man's eyes, a sick woman's hand, and something that nobody would have expected him to touch: the severed ear of a man who came to arrest him. Five touches, five transformations, and I believe that by Friday, you are going to understand something about the hands of Jesus that will change the way you read your own story. Because here is what I want you to walk away with this week: whatever Jesus touches, changes. That is the rule. That is the pattern. It has never failed. And if you will let him put his hands on the thing in your life that seems most beyond help, most broken, most untouchable, the rule still applies. Today we start with a leper. Matthew chapter 8. Jesus has just come down from the Sermon on the Mount. Great crowds are following him. And out of nowhere, out of the crowd, out of the margin, out of the place where nobody expected him to be, a leper comes and kneels before him. Now I need to stop right there and make sure you feel the weight of this moment. Because in the first century world, what just happened was absolutely scandalous. A leper did not approach a crowd. A leper did not come near people. The Mosaic law, Leviticus 13, was explicit and detailed and non-negotiable. A person with leprosy was ceremonially unclean. They were required to tear their clothes, leave their hair disheveled, cover their upper lip, and cry out, "Unclean, unclean," wherever they went. They were required to live outside the camp, outside the city, separated from their family, their community, their synagogue, their everything. Leprosy in the ancient world was not just a physical disease. It was a total social death. You lost your name. You were just the leper. You lost your family. You could not touch your wife, hold your children, embrace your parents. You lost your community. No synagogue, no feast days, no Passover table with the people you loved. You lost your dignity. You had to announce your own contamination everywhere you went. Every person who saw you coming stepped back, stepped away, gave you the widest possible berth. And this man, this unnamed, marginalized, legally unclean, socially dead human being, comes and kneels before Jesus and says, "Lord, if you are willing, you can make me clean." I want you to sit with that sentence for a minute. If you are willing. He does not doubt the power of Jesus. He has heard enough to know that Jesus can do this. What he doubts is whether Jesus would want to. Whether someone like him, untouchable, unclean, pushed to the edges of everything, was the kind of person Jesus would be willing to help. He comes with his miracle already in one hand and his uncertainty in the other. And I want to tell you, I have met that man in my 50 years of ministry. Not a leper, but someone sitting across from me in my office who says, "Pastor, I know God can, I just don't know if God would, for someone like me." And Jesus answers him. And the answer has two parts, and both parts matter. First, I am willing. In the Greek, thelo, I will it, I desire it, I choose it. This is not reluctant compliance. This is not Jesus sighing and deciding he supposes he should help the leper since he is here anyway. This is an expression of active desire. I want to do this. I am willing. I choose this. Before the healing comes the willingness. Before the touch comes the declaration. Jesus looks at the man that everybody else looked away from and says, "I want to help you. You came wondering if I would be willing. Let me answer that before I do anything else. I am willing." And here is the first teaching point I want to leave with you today. Jesus is never reluctant to heal what is broken. He does not have to be talked into it. He does not have to be convinced that your situation is worth his time and attention. The willingness is already there. The question is never whether Jesus is willing. The question is whether we will come to him the way this leper came, broken, honest, kneeling, and asking. And then the second part of the answer. And this is where the story goes from beautiful to staggering. And he reached out his hand and touched him. He touched him. Do you know how long it had been since anyone had touched that man? We don't know his full story. We don't know if he had a wife, children, a mother who used to hold his face in her hands. We don't know how long he had been a leper, but we know this. However long it had been, however many days and weeks and months and years had passed since any human being had laid a hand on him in kindness, it ended in this moment. Jesus reached out and touched him. Now, I need you to understand something about what Jesus just did from a legal and religious standpoint. According to the law, touching a leper made you unclean. It transferred the contamination to you. Any rabbi, any Pharisee, any religiously serious Jewish person watching this scene would have been horrified. You do not touch a leper. You do not get close enough to touch a leper. You certainly do not reach out your hand and make deliberate, intentional, physical contact with a leper. And Jesus did it anyway. But here is the theology I want you to grab, and this is the heart of the whole program today. When Jesus touched the leper, the contamination did not flow from the leper to Jesus. The cleanness flowed from Jesus to the leper. The uncleanness did not win. The holiness won. The disease did not infect the healer. The healer healed the disease. This is the second teaching point, and I want you to write it down if you are somewhere you can write. In the presence of Jesus, holiness is more contagious than sin. The contamination always flows the other direction when Jesus is involved. And this is not just true in this story. This is the entire theology of the incarnation in miniature. When the Son of God stepped into the contaminated, broken, sin-soaked condition of human existence, he did not become contaminated. He brought cleansing into a contaminated world. He went to the leper colony of fallen humanity and touched it. And the touching did not make him unclean. It made us clean. The cross is the ultimate expression of this. Jesus took on himself the full weight of human sin, was made sin for us, Paul says, and the sin did not win. He did not stay dead. He did not stay in the tomb. On the third day, the holiness of God overpowered the contamination of sin and death, and Jesus walked out of that grave as clean and glorious and victorious as the day he entered Bethlehem. Holiness is always more contagious than sin when Jesus is in the room. I read years ago about a physician in the early days of AIDS research, when very little was known about the disease and fear was running at a fever pitch. Hospitals were struggling with how to care for patients that nobody wanted to go near. And this doctor, a believer, a man of deep faith, made a decision that his colleagues thought was reckless. He decided he would not treat his AIDS patients from a clinical distance. He would touch them. He would hold their hands. He would sit on the edge of their beds. He would be physically present with them in a way that communicated, "You are not untouchable to me." And he said in an interview years later, he said, "Every time I walked into one of those rooms, I thought about Jesus and the leper. Jesus could have healed him from across the street. He had done miracles at a distance before. He didn't have to touch him, but he did. And I think he touched him because the man needed to be touched just as much as he needed to be healed." That stopped me cold when I read it. The man needed to be touched just as much as he needed to be healed. Because here is the thing about leprosy. The physical disease was terrible, but the isolation, the loneliness, the years of being the person nobody would come near, that was its own kind of death. And Jesus addressed both with one gesture. He healed the body with the word, "Be cleansed." But he healed the soul with the touch. Before the word came, the hand reached out. And that is the third teaching point I want to leave with you. Sometimes Jesus touches before he speaks. The touch came first. The healing word came after. And I believe that is intentional, because there are wounds in a human soul that need to know they are not untouchable before they can receive the miracle. If you have spent years feeling like the person nobody comes near, the person with the messy marriage, the addiction, the past that people know about, the failure that followed you out of that church and into the next one, I want you to hear this. Jesus does not heal you from across the street. He does not throw the miracle in your direction from a comfortable distance. He reaches out his hand. He closes the gap. He touches you before he says a word. And when he touches, the contamination flows the other way. Whatever he touches changes. Let me close today with this. Is there something in your life that feels leprous? Something you have been carrying that has isolated you, that has made you feel like you are standing outside the camp, calling out your own failures? Something that makes you wonder, not whether God can, but whether God would, for someone like you. He is willing. That is always the first answer. Before the touch, before the word, before the healing, he is willing. And then he reaches out his hand, and the rule always applies. Whatever Jesus touches changes. Father, for everyone listening today who has felt untouchable, reach out your hand, close the gap, touch what has been avoided and isolated and covered up, and let the cleansing flow.
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18: 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And now, here's Charles Capps.
19: Someone said, I'm a man of few words, but say them often. Because I teach so much on the same scriptures and the same principles. But I talked to the Lord about that, and I said, Lord, hadn't I taught enough on this? Can't I go on to something else? He said, just keep teaching it. Just say it a different way. Teach the same thing and say it from a different angle. Because the more ways you can say it, the more people will get it. Amen. So we're going to talk about understanding what you know. Have you ever heard somebody say, well, I don't understand all I know about this? Well, there's some validity to that. There's a lot of people that don't understand what they know. You know certain things in the Bible. You have knowledge of certain things, but you may not understand it at all. Understanding what you know. Proverbs, the 4th chapter. And let's read from verse 5 down through verse 7. Get wisdom, get understanding. Forget it not, neither decline from the words of my mouth. Forsake her not. For she shall preserve thee. Love her, and she shall keep thee. Wisdom is the principal thing. Therefore, get wisdom. And with all thy getting, get understanding. Father, we thank you for your word tonight, and that the anointing of God shall minister to every person under the sound of my voice, the wisdom and the knowledge of God and an understanding into their spirit in Jesus' name. I want you to realize that God's word is filled with faith. You know, the Apostle Paul says, so then faith cometh by hearing the word of God. God's word is filled with faith. If there wasn't any faith in the word of God, you couldn't get any faith from hearing the word. But the more you hear it, the more faith comes. And faith is the divine energy of God. I want you to open there to Matthew in the New Testament, to the 13th chapter. Let me kind of give you some direction of the way we're going in this service. Jesus teaching the parable of the sower here in the 13th chapter. In verse 18, as he explains it, he says, hear ye therefore the parable of the sower. When anyone heareth the word of the kingdom, and understandeth it not, then cometh the wicked one, and catches away that which was sown in his heart. This is he which receive seed by the wayside. Now I want you to notice that Matthew's account of this is different from Mark's account of it. In Mark, the 4th chapter, Mark records the same parable, but here's the way Mark says it. He says, when the word is sown, Satan cometh immediately to take away the word that was sown in the heart. Now, if you just took Mark's account of it, you would think, well, there's no need to hear the word because Satan can steal it anytime he wants to. But he can't. See, that's why it's important to read the other accounts of the scriptures, because one writer will pick up something that others didn't see or didn't understand. I mean, after the service tonight, I could ask 10 of you what you heard, and it probably wouldn't be the same thing. I mean, each one of you would hear it a little different. So Mark's account of it was accurate the way he heard it, but you see, when you read Matthew's account of it, it gives you better understanding of it. He said, when anyone heareth the word of the kingdom and understandeth it not, then cometh the wicked one. In other words, if you don't understand the word of God, Satan is going to steal it from you. Now, that's his only hope, to stop the word from working, is to steal it from you. Because the word has the seed in itself. See, the Bible says, the law of Genesis, the 1st chapter, verse 11 and 12, God said everything produces after its kind. Every tree, every herb, every fruit tree whose seed is in itself. So you see, the seed is in the fruit itself. God's word is the seed. This is established in the parable of the sower. This is the seed that we sow in the kingdom of God. Now this kingdom, you notice Matthew called it the word of the kingdom, because that's where it works, in the kingdom of God. Now this seed is the Word of God. Then the soul is the heart of man or mankind. That's where faith works. Works in the heart. Won't work in the head. Faith works in the heart. Now hope works in the head. See, faith is the substance of things hoped for. Well, you can hope for things and have no faith at all. But faith is the substance of it. See, you could hope for a good corn crop. Some farmer could hope for a good wheat crop. But if he doesn't plant any seed, he's not going to have it. I mean, the seed planting, the planting of it is what's going to cause the production. I mean, without planting, you'll have no production. There are other things involved. But it's sure. You can say this for sure. There'll be no harvest if you don't plant. And you won't necessarily harvest just because you do plant, because you have to do some other things. But I can guarantee you there'll be no harvest if you don't plant.

Because the seed is the substance of the thing desired. God's word, the promises of God, have been given to us. Now, 2 Peter chapter 1 tells us this. God hath given unto us all things that pertain to life and godliness. He's already done that. It's not something he's going to do. One of these days, he's already done it. God has already given it to us. Well, how has he given it to us? Through the exceeding great and precious promises. Mm-hmm. That by these, you might be a partaker of the divine nature. Amen. See, he didn't say you would be. He said you might be. You have to give diligence to be partakers of the divine nature. Amen. Now, how did he do this? How did he give us all things? Through the exceeding great and precious promises. In other words, God's word is the seed that will produce whatever you have need of. You just simply plant a seed for what you need. Now, you see, for years, the church, the body of Christ, has kind of separated the natural from the spiritual and said, well, you know, these natural things, they have nothing to do with spiritual things. But you know, Jesus never did do that. He'd always reach out here with one hand and get a hold of the natural thing and say, now I'm going to show you how spiritual things work. That's what the parable of the sower is a parable to show you how the kingdom of God works within you. It will produce everything you have need of in this life. Just as in the Garden of Eden, God put Adam in a garden that had everything in that garden that he had need of. There was not one thing that he had need of in this life that was not in that garden. He had a total supply. Even to eternal life was in that garden. The tree of life was in that garden. But you know, it didn't take him but three chapters to mess it all up. He got kicked out of the garden. But on the day of Pentecost, when men were born again, God restored the garden back to mankind. He gave us the garden back. And he established inside every believer the kingdom of God. Jesus speaking in Luke the 17th chapter to the disciples, he said, they won't say lo here and a lo there, but he said, behold, the kingdom of God is within you. Now, when Jesus said that, it was not in there. They had not yet been born again. See, you have to understand how Jesus talks. This is why it's so vital to understand what you have knowledge of. See, everybody knows that Jesus said that, and you have only but to read to find out that that was before that men were born again. So they get confused over it. But if you'll understand how Jesus taught and how he talked, Jesus always called things that were not as though they were. He called it already done. Now, if you want to get more insight into this, you read the prayer that Jesus prayed in the 17th chapter of John. It goes something like this. He said, Father, I thank you that I'm no more in this world. Well, now, what are you going to do with that? I mean, here he is. They're looking at him eyeball to eyeball. And he's saying, Father, I thank you that I'm not in this world. But he was in this world. But you see, he's speaking as though he were already gone. And he said, I've given them thy word, and they have kept your word. You've got to be kidding. They was arguing about who's going to be the greatest in the kingdom. They had no idea what he was talking about. But he's calling things that are not as though they were. And you go on and on, and in that prayer, confession after confession, calling things that are not as though they were. And that's why Jesus said, behold, the kingdom of God is within you. He's speaking as though it were already done, even though it was not done at that point. And in that same prayer, Jesus said this. Now, this will jerk the slack out of your chain. He said, I finished the work you gave me to do. What do you mean he's finished the work? He hadn't even gone to the cross, hadn't died yet. But as far as he was concerned, he had. He'd made a decision and a commitment to it, and he was calling it done. Can you see that? Well, it makes a difference when you can understand that. You see, if you can understand what you know about that, it opens up other truths of the Bible. And that's the reason Jesus got so much criticism and so much flack from the religious people of that day. They had no earthly idea of how he was talking or what principles he was going by because he crossed their religious tradition. But the kingdom of God has come to the earth.

0: Now just stay with me, it'll turn out all right. Jesus teaching his disciples to pray. In Matthew, the 6th chapter, he said, "Pray this way, Our Father which art in heaven, hallowed be thy name. Thy kingdom come, thy will be done in earth as it is in heaven."
1: Thank you so much for joining us for the Concepts of Faith broadcast today. 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It's a single CD for $8 plus $3 postage and handling, a total of $11. In Galatians, the 3rd chapter, the Apostle Paul says, "Christ hath redeemed us from the curse of the law, being made a curse for us. For it is written, Cursed is everyone that hangeth on the tree, that the blessing of Abraham might come upon the Gentiles through Jesus Christ, and that we might receive the promise of the Spirit through faith." When Eve sinned and Adam committed high treason and turned the earth lease over to the devil and invited the curses into the earth, the curses came through sin. Don't blame God for the curses. They came because of sin, and Satan was the ultimate cause of it. But we notice that Christ redeemed us from the curse of the law. Now, when you get down to verse 16, "Now to Abraham and his seed were the promises made. He saith, not unto seeds as many, but as of one, and to thy seed, which is Christ." In other words, Jesus was the seed to whom the promise was made. Now, Abraham lived under that promise until the seed came to whom the promise was made. It was Jesus. And then we find in verse 23, "But before faith came, we were kept under the law, shut up unto the faith which should be afterwards revealed." Now, when we get down to verse 29, it says, "And if ye be Christ, then are ye Abraham's seed and heirs according to the promise." So we're talking about the fact that God is a farmer, and when he wanted righteousness in the earth, he planted his son Jesus here to bring righteousness. Jesus is called the firstborn among many brethren. If you're born again, your number's in there somewhere. That's offer number 7131, Jesus, the Seed of Righteousness. 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

0: Welcome to More Life Now, the radio outreach dedicated to helping you receive more of the abundant life God has given us. Today, Keith Moore is teaching from the Word of God, a message from the series, Exceeding Growing Faith. 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
1: Turn with me, please, to Romans, the fourth chapter. Romans 4 and 19. It says, talking about Abraham, being not weak in faith, he considered not. Everybody say, considered not. His own body now dead when he's about 100 years old, neither yet the deadness of Sarah's womb. He staggered not. Everybody say, staggered not.
2: Staggered.
1: Now reckon stagger not was connected with considered not. Yeah. Yeah, he staggered not because he considered not. Staggered not at the promise of God through unbelief, but was strong in faith, giving glory to God, and being fully persuaded that what he had promised, he was able also to perform. You don't have to turn there, but we've been looking at 2 Thessalonians 1 and 3, where the Spirit of God, through Paul, commended them that their faith was growing exceedingly and their love was abounding. Faith is supposed to grow. Faith can be weak. Remember Romans 4? Not being weak in faith. He considered not. He staggered not. But he was strong in faith and giving glory to God that what he had promised he was able to perform. So we covered talking about what it means to be weak in faith and why would you be weak in faith. And we're working to get to the place where we find out how to get strong in faith.
3: Right?
1: We want to eliminate the things that make us weak in faith.
3: Right. Yes.
1: And then we want to do the things that make us strong in faith.
3: Yes.
1: Will that affect our lives?
3: Yes.
1: Faith is the victory that overcomes the world. Faith is how you please God. It's how you receive from God. It's how you resist the devil and overcome every temptation and problem. Faith. Every failure can be connected to a failure of faith. And every victory can be connected to faith victory.
3: Yes. Amen.
1: So he was not weak in faith, but he was strong in faith. He considered not, he staggered not. That helped him not to be weak, but to become strong. Go with me to Matthew, the sixth chapter. Matthew 6, and in verse 22. We've been over this already two or three times in this series. And I was actually trying to go on further, and the Lord dealt with me yesterday. Nope. Back here. So obviously we ain't got this yet.
3: Amen.
1: And it's important.
3: Amen.
1: In fact, everybody said out loud, Father God,
4: open my eyes,
1: and my heart,
4: help me to get
1: out of this passage
4: what I'm supposed to get.
1: Show me
4: what I haven't
1: seen.
4: Cause me to understand
1: what I haven't understood.
4: Jesus' name.
1: All right.
5: Amen.
1: Now we're ready. Y'all are a good bunch to preach to. I tell you that, man, they don't get much better. The light of the body is the eye. The eye is the window that allows light in. You and I can see each other because there's light in here. But if you close your eyes, you can't see me, even though there's light in here. So you have to allow, and I have to allow, the access of the light. And if your eye is single, your whole body will be full of light. Another account said if your eye is good. Verse 23, if your eye is evil, Evil means bad. We'd probably say bad today. Your whole body will be full of darkness. So does it matter what you look at? And if you look at the wrong thing, does that affect the other parts of you? It does. If therefore the light that's in you, or what's coming in, is darkness and bad, how great is that darkness? Now notice how this flows into the rest. Verse 24. No man can serve two masters. So he's talking about looking at good, looking at bad. Either he'll hate the one, love the other. He'll hold to the one, despise the other. You can't serve God and mammon. You can't, you know, the prophet said to the people, how long halt ye between two opinions? If the Lord's God, serve him. Baal's God, then serve him. You got to make up your mind. Because it's going to just chew on you until you make a decision. Well, what is that? What is that? That is staggering or wavering. The word stagger in Romans that we just read is the same thing as in James, wavering. It's back and forth, back and forth. And you can't do that indefinitely. At some point, you're going to go, I got to forget about that and do this, or vice versa. Well, if you pick the wrong one, you're in trouble. Verse 25, back up to verse 24. I heard that come up in my spirit. People have said, I can't make a living and go to church and do all that stuff. Wrong choice. Bad choice. And folks will find out about it. You can't serve God. And mammon is money and what money can do personified. Money is a great servant. It's a terrible God. You can use money to do good. Help people. But if you serve it, you have a cruel taskmaster, and it can never be God. Verse 25, therefore, do you see how this is connected? He's not changing subjects. Therefore, talking about what you look at, the light of your eye, talking about not serving two masters. Therefore, I say to you, take no thought. And you will see this phrase. We're going to read the whole thing. You'll see it again and again and again and again. If the Lord said it one time, it's important. Yeah. If He said it twice, it's really important. Yeah. If He said it a half a dozen times, what should you be saying? Yeah. You need to make it 2 feet tall and post it somewhere. Is that right? Because this is a very big deal. What's a very big deal? Take no thought. Now, that means anxious thought, worried, fearful thought. Do thoughts matter? A little bit? How much? How much do thoughts matter? Hold your place here and put up on the screen for us. You don't have to turn there, they'll put it up for us. Romans 8. Romans 8:6. It says, for to be what?
3: Carnal.
1: Carnal is fleshy. We'd probably say fleshy today. To be fleshly minded is what? It's bad. It's not good. It could hinder you. It's not a good thing. Death is quite a bit stronger. But to be spiritually minded is
3: life
1: and peace. Does it matter what you think on?
2: Yes, it does.
1: How much does it matter? It is a matter of life and death. Do most people believe this? Not at all.
2: No, they don't.
1: Not at all. Most church-going people don't believe this at all. The enemy has convinced most people that what we think about is not that big of a deal. As long as you don't do it. You really didn't mess up too bad. Because, you know, everybody thinks all kind of stuff, right? I mean, You just see the looks I'm getting across the congregation. People are going, yeah. Others are going, I don't know. Does it matter what we think?
2: Yes.
1: Does it really matter?
2: Yes.
1: How much does it matter? It is a matter of life and death. If you think on the fleshly stuff only, it'll minister death to you. Death. If you think on the spiritual things of God, it ministers to you life. And he added another word. Peace. And this is an indicator that all of us can use to see how we're doing. How's your peace level? Because that reveals how well you're doing controlling your mind. What is it? Isaiah said, thou will keep him in perfect peace whose mind is stayed on thee because he trusts in thee. So it is possible to keep your mind stayed on him.
5: It is.
1: Some folks don't think so, but you believe the Bible or you don't.
5: That's right.
1: Some years ago, I was ministering to a lady who had been in and out of mental institutions for years, had terrible problems with her mind. And endeavoring to minister to her, I was a young minister, didn't know much. I'm not saying I know a lot now, but. And the Lord prompted me, give her Joshua 1:8. This book of the law, today we've got the whole Word of God, will not depart out of your mouth, but you'll meditate in it night and day, that you may observe to do according to all that's written therein. Then you'll make your way prosperous and you'll have good success. Well, being stuck in the mental institution is not having good success.
5: No, it's not.
1: And so I began to talk to her, and she just interrupted me and blurted. She said, you can't do that. You can't think about the things of God night and day. You can't do that. Now, she's only saying what a lot of other folks thought. Well, I didn't know what to say to her. I didn't know how to respond to that. And from the inside, thank God for the Holy Spirit, came right up to my mind. I said, sister, it's not a matter that you can't think of something night and day. You're already thinking on something night and day, and it's put you in the institution.
5: Amen.
1: It's not, can I think on something night and day? We're already thinking on something. He's just saying, think on what I told you instead of that. Think on my spiritual things instead of the fleshly stuff.
0: And that concludes today's message by Brother Keith Moore. If you would like a free copy of today's teaching from the series, Exceeding Growing Faith, you may call More Life Ministries at 417-334-9233. That's 417-334-9233. Just mention that you heard this message on the radio. 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

Welcome to Taking Your Place in Christ. I'm Mark Hankins, and today I have a powerful message from the Word of God that I believe will bless you and will encourage you. My favorite scripture is, "Now thanks be unto God, who always causes us to triumph in Christ." And today is a day of triumph. Let's get right into the Word.

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1: He sees me.
2: The way the Lord said it to me, he said, your celebration, your rejoicing, your celebration is a demonstration of your expectation. Anybody expecting something good to happen this year? Come on, go ahead and rejoice like you're expecting something good to happen this year. Come on, your celebration, come on, is a demonstration of your expectation. Woo! Hallelujah. Ha, ha, ha. Praise the Lord. Praise the Lord. Amen. So you as a believer, your joy and your rejoicing is a demonstration of the triumph of Christ, that his victory is your victory. I like what I heard T.D. Jakes say many years ago. He said, if you don't rejoice, the devil will think he's winning. In other words, when you and I as believers rejoice, sometimes just rejoicing in faith. Come on, when you don't feel like it. I said, when you don't feel like it, don't look like it. You just go ahead and rejoice in faith. Amen. Your rejoicing is an act of faith, and it is a demonstration of the triumph of Christ. It is also a demonstration of Satan's defeat. Hallelujah. Hallelujah. One of the last prophecies that Kenneth E. Hagin, or Dad Hagin, gave to me in one of the camp meetings is he looked me right in the face and he prophesied. I've got it written in my Bible. But the first thing he said is, look the devil in the face and laugh. I thought, well, that's what he said to do. Come on, so just look the devil in the face and laugh. Ha, ha, ha, ha, ha, ha. Go ahead and practice that. Ha, ha, ha, ha. Look your problem in the face and laugh. Ha, ha, ha. Amen. Hallelujah. And the devil will pack his stuff up and get out of there if you just start laughing at him. Amen. Hallelujah. Look the devil in the face and laugh. I like that. Just laugh at him. He is a defeated foe. Jesus is Lord. Amen. Hallelujah. Praise the Lord. And so Smith Wigglesworth said it this way. He said, faith laughs at impossibilities. Faith, in other words, you and I as believers, that if you and I as believers are really walking by faith, then we will laugh at impossibilities. Just laugh at it. So I want you to pick out three things that look impossible and just laugh at it. Might be somebody in your family. Hope it's not anybody next to you. In other words, the devil said, they'll never change. You go, ha, ha, ha, ha, ha. Come on, with God, all things are possible. Ha, ha, ha, ha. Come on. You say, you'll never get a raise on your job. You go, ha, ha, ha, ha. Come on, look at your house. You say, you'll never own a home. You go, ha, ha, ha. Then you get a home, he'll say, you'll never get it paid for. You go, ha, ha, ha, ha, ha. Come on. You're driving an old car, he'll say, you'll never get a new car. You go, ha, ha, ha. You look at your kids, and the devil says, what? And you go, ha, ha. Hallelujah. Faith laughs at impossibilities. So I'm going to give you several scriptures this morning on the joy of the Lord, and then we're just going to act like the Bible is true. Hallelujah. In other words, faith is an act, so you have to act like the Bible is true. And while you're acting on the Word of God, rejoicing in the Lord, the Scripture says, rejoice in the Lord. You know that, Philippians 4:4. Rejoice in the Lord always. Now, he didn't say just rejoice. He said rejoice in the Lord, in the reality of who Jesus is and what he's done for you. Rejoice in the Lord. And he said, and again, I say what? Rejoice. In other words, rejoicing is so important that if you and I know sometimes it's just an act of faith, and yet I know sometimes when you're rejoicing, carnal or natural people may look at you and think you're a little bit silly. They think you're maybe not as smart as everybody else. That if you were smarter, you'd be worried. But the Bible says you cast all your cares on the Lord because he cares for you. Come on now. Well, when you're rejoicing, you say, well, they say, why aren't you concerned? You say, no, I cast all my cares on the Lord. Amen. He cares for me. Amen. He's taking care of me in grand style, and he's well able to take care of it. And you know, I don't really believe the Lord can take care of it for you until you cast it on him. In other words, you say, I'm not going to worry about that. I'm not going to fret about that. I'm not going to be upset about that. Matter of fact, I'm not even going to keep thinking about it. Amen. You say, what'll happen? You'll just start laughing. You'll say, ha ha, I'm not worried about it anymore. Look at somebody around you and say, get that concerned look off your face. Come on, get that worried look off of your face. Look at somebody and say, you want your face to get stuck that way? In other words, sometimes you actually have to look in the mirror and look at yourself and say, that's what other people have to look at, and then brighten up a little bit. Amen. Actually, if you'll get happy, it'll even make you better looking. Look at somebody and say, you might consider that. Actually, people will forget you're ugly if you'll be happy. That means this: if you'll get happy and rejoice, it actually makes you better looking. Amen. Then the scripture says, a merry heart doeth good like a medicine. So it actually makes you healthier. Come on, even medical science says that when you laugh. Actually, I had a minister friend of mine, has a very large church, and he went to the doctor with a lot of symptoms, and the doctor said, really, I can't find anything wrong with you, but I'm going to prescribe for you, he said, is 10 belly laughs every day. He said, not just a little giggle. He said, I want you to laugh, ha, ha, ha, ha, from your belly. Then you imagine a doctor telling you that. He said, and if you'll laugh, he said, it does something in your immune system, in your digestive system. It'll lower your blood pressure. He said, your whole body will work better if you'll be happy. A merry heart doeth good like a medicine. People are pretty serious about taking their medicine, aren't they? Amen. They've even got a little box and it says, S for Sunday, M for Monday, T for Tuesday, W for Wednesday. Come on. And so you know what you're going to have to take every day. Amen. People take it, you know, in the morning, in the evening, three times a day. Make sure they're taking their medicine. Amen. I'm going to prescribe for you. Laughter. I'm going to prescribe for you joy. Find some happy people that you can hang out with. Everybody needs at least four crazy friends that believe God. Come on now. That you can just laugh. Come on, don't hang around sad people all the time. Come on, find somebody that makes you laugh. Come on, I go on vacation with a pastor friend, and we laugh every single day till the people in the restaurant think we are on something. It's true. Amen. You ought to be so happy people think you're on something. They did on the day of Pentecost. They got so happy they said, I think they're drunk. How many like to be so happy when you go to work tomorrow? They'll say, I think they're on something. You say, I am. I'm on the joy of the Lord. So I went to church Sunday and I snorted the Holy Ghost, got all down on the inside of me. Amen. I inhale the presence of the Lord. Amen. That's called the Most High. Amen. So, when people ask you, why are you laughing? Why are you so happy? You say, I'm on medication. They say, you act funny on medication. You say, you ought to see me when I'm not on it. I can be real mean. But when I'm on my medication, come on, that's your medicine. Take your medicine. You don't always really want to take it, though. I mean, Trent and I are going through a particularly difficult time, and so I came through the house, and Trina said, why don't we just rejoice? Well, I was mad. She said, why don't we just rejoice? I said, why don't we not? She said, you need to read your own sermons, don't you? She said, let's rejoice and let's dance. I walked out, and the Lord said, your wife is right. You need to go back and rejoice. Did you know God will have you rejoicing at the most unusual times? You'll even tell him, say, this is not appropriate. Particularly, James chapter 1 says, whenever you're having adversity, to count it all joy. In other words, he didn't say it was a joy, just count it all joy. He says, you count it all joy whenever you're faced with trials and adversity. And he said, you know this, the trying of your faith. What does that mean? That means for your faith to go through and to overcome, you're going to have to mix some joy with your faith. It's not enough just to say, I'm believing. Don't bother me right now. I'm in a fight of faith and I'm believing. I'm trying to believe the best I can believe right now. Actually, when Trina, the doctors diagnosed her with a brain tumor, years ago, 10, 15 years ago, we went into the hospital and he said, you have an inoperable brain tumor. We'll try to get it out and it'll leave you a vegetable. He said, it'll leave your wife a vegetable for the rest of her life. And, you know, that's not a very good report. People asked me, he said, what you gonna do? You're the faith person. I said, well, I'm not sure what I'm gonna do as far as medically speaking. I said, but I know what I'm not going to do. The Bible says 365 times to fear not. So I'm not going to let the devil get on my head and make me afraid and imagine the worst thing happening. I resist fear. Amen. And then she was in the hospital for 8 days, and I put a big sign on the wall and said, no wavering allowed. Then I got a big, heavy-set Pentecostal woman and put her outside the door. And I gave her a list of who could get in the room and who couldn't get in the room. I said, because I don't want no sympathy in the room. I don't want no whining in the room. I don't want nobody coming in there crying in that room. If they're going to cry, you tell them to cry out here.
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0: This is the Phyllis Schlafly Report, presenting a daily conservative pro-family perspective since 1983 and continuing the legacy of Phyllis Schlafly. Now, from the Phyllis Schlafly Center Studios, here's Ryan Hyde.
1: It's no secret that the last several years have shown us many large corporations' embrace of progressive ideological causes. They have inserted themselves into political and cultural debates that have little to do with their actual business, all to make the left happy. But there are signs that this trend may be reversing. You may have heard the phrase, long march through the institutions. This describes a strategy associated with Marxist thinkers, gradually reshaping society by influencing key cultural institutions such as universities, media, and corporations. Many businesses have adopted this approach, promoting ideological agendas that often ran contrary to the views of many of their own customers. However, a growing number of companies are beginning to rethink that strategy. This about-face comes at the hands of several recent examples of backlash. One of the most famous fails was a Bud Light marketing campaign involving a transgender influencer. The response from consumers was swift and significant.
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3: Got a ways to go. My dad's going to be 97, yep. I think my dad's going to hit 100. Pastor Jerry, I'm believing you're going to hit 100. I remember Andrew spoke a word over you on a Sunday night. That was at least 2 or 3 years ago and said you had over a decade left. Amen? Can I hear an amen on that? Amen. How many realize that every day matters in your life? Every minute, every hour, every month, every week, every day matters. My title this morning is called, It Matters Today. Say that with me. It matters today. Before I get into my message, I want to read a declaration about authority and dominion. You realize you have authority and dominion as a believer? Through who? Jesus Christ has given you power, authority, and dominion because he sits at the which hand of the Father, the right or the left? The right hand of the Father. Is that a story, a fable, a fairy tale, or is that all truth? It's absolute truth because it's in God's Word and we put our faith in the Word of God. Amen? The Holy Bible, in the Scriptures, the Holy Scriptures. Amen. We know the Scriptures. We meditate on the Scriptures. We believe the Scriptures. Our faith and hope is in what God wrote down and what He did through Christ. Amen? So I'm just going to read this to you. Authority and Dominion Declaration. And you can repeat after me. Instead of we, we'll say, I decree that I shall rise up and take my rightful place of authority and dominion against the evils and the darkness of this world. I say I shall not be intimidated by the Antichrist spirit that's in this world. I declare I will tread boldly upon all the powers of the devil. I prophesy that I am well equipped to wage spiritual warfare and come out with a decisive win. I say that the prophetic words in my own mouth are saturated with power. I say that I shall have the taste and grace upon my words to speak in places and regions that aren't receptive to the Word of God, which basically is almost the whole earth. I say that I carry a weight from the Spirit of God that's upon me. I say a new authority comes upon me. My prayers, my prayer language, and that my prayer life has power. May I walk in all the levels of dominion that Christ has established for me. And may I take up my rightful place of divine rule in Jesus' name. Amen. So we take authority and dominion over the works and powers of darkness. And I want to encourage you today to do the same for your family, your children, and your grandchildren and great-grandchildren. You have a responsibility, I have a responsibility, to pray for those that are in your life. If you don't have many around you, pray for your friends. Anybody that's in your sphere around you in your life, you have a responsibility to pray first and foremost for what? That they come to a knowledge of the truth and that they get saved and born again. That their, say this with me, that their soul gets saved. Their soul needs to be saved. Amen. So you pray for your children and grandchildren that their soul be saved. That they come to a knowledge of the truth. Let's get right into the scriptures. It matters today. First scripture I want to get to is 2 Peter chapter 1. 2 Peter 1, and it's starting in verse 1. 2 Peter 1, and I'm going to go all the way through verse 11. I'm going to read this quickly. And I want to not go too long today. I'm kind of getting used to the shorter thing. Plus we have pastors' little celebration afterwards. Say, Simon Peter, a bondservant and apostle of Jesus Christ, to those who have obtained or received, obtained could mean received, like precious faith with us by the righteousness of our God and Savior Jesus Christ. I got to stop right there. You and I have received faith through your good heart, through your mind, through going to church. No, you get faith through Jesus Christ, it just said right there. Our precious faith by the righteousness of our God and Savior, Jesus Christ. Because of what He's done, He's given you faith to put your faith in what He's done. Can I hear an amen? Because of His righteousness and what He did and obeyed the Father and came to earth and did all that He had to do on the earth, now Jesus says, come to me and I will give you faith and put your faith in me and what I've done for you. Can I hear an amen? Notice it says, righteousness of our God and Savior, Jesus Christ. There's only one God and one Savior, and that is Jesus. Amen. Grace and peace be multiplied to you in the knowledge of God. This is verse 2. Grace and peace be multiplied to you in the knowledge of God and of Jesus our Lord. How many want more grace and peace in your life? How many want to grow in the grace and in the knowledge of Jesus? Amen. Does it just come because you want it? Amen. You seek. You draw near. You hunger. You thirst. See, it's an active thing. You seek. You desire. You hunger. And you want more of what God has for your life. Amen. You want to know the Father intimately. You want to know the Holy Spirit's voice. You want to know His leading, His guiding in your life. You got to hunger for it. You got to seek after God. You have to draw near to God, and He will what? Draw near to you. Amen. It's an active thing, and you do it by faith. Amen. And His divine power has given to us all things that pertain to life and godliness. Everything that you and I have need of in life and for godly living and living the right way has already been given to us through Jesus Christ. And you receive it and what He's done for you by faith, that He's given you everything you have need of. No wonder it says, the Lord is my shepherd, I shall not want. No wonder Paul said, my God shall supply all my need according to His riches in glory that are by Christ Jesus. Because He's already given us all things. Jesus doesn't have to do anymore. He's done everything for our life. Spiritually, emotionally, physically, financially, every area, every sphere of your life has been given to you and brought to you through Jesus Christ. You receive it, including eternal life. But everything that you have need of is not found in man on this earth. It's found in Jesus Christ. Amen? He's your everything, or should be your everything. that pertains to life through the knowledge of Him who called us by glory and virtue. Verse 4, by which have been given to us exceedingly great and precious promises. Not just great and nice, good promises from God the Father. Exceedingly great, precious promises have been given to you that you might be a partaker of God's divine nature. He's given you all these promises that are exceeding and great. Because God doesn't do anything half-hearted. He does everything completely with everything within Him. That's why it says exceedingly and great. His promises are eternal. Amen? Does that mean everybody gets all His promises? No. You have to be His son and His daughter. You have to be a believer. You have to be born again. You have to come to Him and receive Him and receive salvation and come to that knowledge of truth and be born from above. Then you get these promises from the Father. If you are evil and I'm evil, yet we still want to give good things to our children and grandchildren, how much more does the Father in heaven want to give to you good things? His love and for mankind is much greater than your love is for mankind. God's love for you and me is much more superior and a greater magnitude than what you and I can love people. It's ours is measured on maybe how you feel that day. You know, has that person wronged you? Have they irritated you? You know, God doesn't, He's not like that. He loves because God is love. It just oozes out of Him. And that's the way He is. And He does things from a heart of love for His children. Aren't you glad we have a God like that? Oh, man, God is so good. Given to us exceeding great and precious promises that through these you may be partakers of the divine nature. Why is that so important? Because you and I, my title says it matters today. It matters today that you and I walk in that divine nature. That you and I have the nature, the likeness, the image of God in our life. Paul said in the scriptures, be an imitator of God. And then people get ridiculed, and pastors and preachers, evangelists get ridiculed when they say, well, you act like you're some little God. No, we're not saying we're little gods. We're saying we want to be like God. We want to be an imitator of God. We want to be like Him. We didn't say we are a God. But people like to twist and turn things. Can I hear an amen? They do. But we want to be an imitator. We want to be like God. We want that divine nature. Not just the nature of God, but that divine nature of God inside of you. It's like a seed, but it doesn't come out if you don't draw near, if you don't seek, if you don't hunger, if you don't thirst, if you don't diligently draw near to God. That nature's not going to come out. You have to show God you mean business with Him and that you everything about your life is His life. Remember that song we just sang? I'm not here to live for myself. My life isn't about me. My life is to live for the one who died for me. Amen? And so you want that divine nature in you. God's divine nature is the opposite of our human nature. Human nature, we want to hold a grudge. Human nature, we like to be bitter. Human nature, we want to gossip. Human nature, we want to ridicule. Human nature wants to slander. Human nature wants to be evil and take evil for evil. God's nature says you overcome evil with good. God's nature says, even though you I'm going to forgive you. Even though you've hurt me, I'm not going to hurt you back. I'm going to pray for you and bless you. Even though you hate and despise me, I'm still going to love you. That's God's nature. God's nature says, even though you're slandering my Savior and His name, I'm not going to hate you for it, but I'm going to pray for you that you come to know Christ. Can I hear an amen? God's nature is opposite of our nature. We don't want to have our own nature. But for this very reason, verse 5, giving all diligence, say that with me, giving all diligence. And I want to focus on this a minute. In America, we don't want to be diligent anymore. It takes, listen to me now, you're saved by the grace of God, Ephesians 2, 8 and 9, says you're not saved by your works, lest you boast or be arrogant or proud about it. You're saved by the grace of God, not of works. Lest any man would boast. By the grace of God only are you saved. Because He first loved you and sought you, you responded in faith and received Christ, right? And because of the blood of Christ and His righteousness, He made you righteous. Through the blood of Christ, through redemption through the blood, we've been made righteous with God.
4: While we were yet sinners, Christ died for us. But we have to be diligent in our Christian life. You diligently must seek the things of God in your life. You can't expect to become more like God and more like Jesus in your life, which should be your number one motive in life, is to be more like Christ and to please God and to be well-pleasing to Him. But it's not just going to come. You have to diligently do things in your life. You have to deny yourself and do what daily? I didn't hear you, Brenda. Take up your cross and follow who? Balaam? Jesus of Nazareth. Jesus of Nazareth. Jesus the Christ, the Son of the living God. You take up your cross daily, not when you and I feel like it, but daily. Even when you don't feel like doing it, your body aches, you're tired, you're weary, you're frustrated, you're discouraged, you're disappointed. You feel, how many of you feel even lazy? Yeah, you just don't feel like doing much. Don't have the energy, don't have the strength. You still need to say, God, I give my life to you. I trust you with my life today. I give myself to you today. I just seek you, Lord God. I commit my day unto you. And help me to walk uprightly, to take the way you want me to go, in your will be done in my life. And help me, God, in everything I do, to take the narrow way. I mention that a lot, don't I? Matthew 7, you want to take the narrow path and the narrow way, which is not the easy way. The wide and broad way is for those that are slothful and lazy and don't want to do anything. The narrow way and the way of righteousness and holiness and godliness and living soberly in this present world is a way of diligence and denying yourself. It's not an easy path, but it's the right path. And your reward in heaven will be eternal, and you'll be grateful you did it. Can I hear an amen? Now, I want to emphasize one thing. I can't remember who I was telling this to. I know who it was. It was my oldest daughter, who's really struggling right now. She's really struggling with addiction. And I told her, I said, Amber, you cannot get tomorrow or yesterday back. All your failures, your mistakes, we can't get them back. You can't, it's already gone. Today's Sunday, Saturday's already gone. Friday, 2 days ago, you'll never get it back, ever, ever. It's gone. The decisions and choices you and I made is already done. It's already done. You can't live in the past. You live for today because tomorrow's not here yet. If you try to live for tomorrow and next week, you'll fail today because you got to live in the moment today. Today you need God's grace. You don't have tomorrow yet. His grace will be there, but you need it right now at this very moment. You need God's grace. You need His strength right now. You need God's mercy right now. You and I need His forgiveness today because you are probably going to fall short today. You're not going to need it tomorrow. Tomorrow's not here yet. There's no guarantee you're going to have it tomorrow. Today you need God. Can I hear an amen? Today you live in the moment. You cherish the moments of today. Can I hear an amen? When you live in the moment, you expect and appreciate the things that are coming at that very moment, and you have more of a thankfulness. You're very grateful that today I'm breathing. Today I have life. Today I'm on the earth. Today my heart is beating. Today my blood is flowing in my veins. Today I have my family with me. Today I can walk with God. Today I can live for Jesus. Yesterday I can't. Maybe I did, maybe I didn't. Now that doesn't mean that what we did, listen, what we did yesterday and last week and last month and last year or the past decades doesn't matter to God. It does. In fact, you're going to give an account for it. So today it matters what you say, what you do, how you live. The decisions and choices you and I make today matters. Today, say this with me, today I simply want to live the Christian life. The Christian life. Christ-like decisions, choices, attitude, behavior. Things you say and do and the way you behave, everything. You want to live and take the Christian way, which is the narrow way. Today is. You may not be tomorrow. Anyway, I could go on and on about that. And I was going to continue in this, but I'm going to go with verse 6. It says, to knowledge, say, for this also reason, giving all diligence to your faith, virtue to virtue, knowledge. In verse 6, it says, to knowledge, self-control. How many believe there's a lack of self-control in our country? When Pastor Matt, you keep ripping on America. Well, America needs revival, including in the church first. Including in our own hearts, including my heart, your heart, we need revival. You can't have revival in your own life if you don't have self-control. If your life is out of control, you're not going to want to walk in the Lord. You're not going to want to walk with the Lord. You're not going to want to have the nature and Christ-likeness in your life because you're living for self. Self-control means you're controlling yourself, your desires, your flesh, your carnality. Amen? It's all about me, me, me, me, me. That's the way the world is. Me, me, me, me, myself, and I. It's all about me, me, me. No, the Christian life is it's all about you, you, you, and all about him, him, him. Amen? Jesus said, love the Lord your God with all your heart, soul, mind, and strength. Love your neighbor as you love yourself. Amen. So we want self-control. And to self-control, perseverance. Perseverance simply means patience. I've heard this say, don't ever pray for patience because then God's going to bring things in your life to show you. No, you want perseverance. You want patience. Say this with me. Nothing in my life ever or will ever come easy. If it's easy, it's too good to be true. Nothing comes easy. Nothing good, I should say, comes easy. Some things come easy, but nothing good in your life will come just because you want it to. You have to have perseverance, self-control. You have to have diligence in your life and in your character. Can I hear an amen on that? I know it sounds almost like a coach to a team, but it's really true in our life. I want you guys to get to another level spiritually in your life, in your walk with God, where it's different in 2026. Than it was the last year or the year before. That you live differently because it matters today. It matters today how you and I live and what we do and how we behave. The things we say, the things we should not say, the way we act, the things we decide on. Amen? So we want perseverance and to godliness, brotherly kindness, and to brotherly kindness, love. For if these things are yours,

You have to do these things. You have to have brotherly kindness. You have to walk in love. You have to have perseverance, self-control. Amen? It's important. Verse 9, for he who lacks these things is short-sighted even to blindness and has forgotten that he was cleansed from his old sins. Say this with me. I've been cleansed from my old sins. Isn't that interesting that the way he said it, from my old sins? In other words, all your sins that you did. Amen? Aren't you thankful for the blood of Jesus? Are you really thankful for it? For the blood of the cross? Do you thank him every day for his blood? Do you thank him every day for what he did for you at the cross? Do you thank God every day for sending Jesus? Do you thank God every day that Jesus Christ didn't just die, but he rose from the dead so that you can have newness of life? Do you thank God every day for eternal life, for salvation through Jesus? Do you thank God every day that he had mercy and grace on you? I try to my best to thank God every day and praise him for his mercy, his goodness towards me and my children. Amen? It's so important that we live that way. Therefore, verse 10 says, therefore, brethren, be even more, what's the next word? Diligent. To make your call, not your neighbors, not your wife, not your husband, to make your call and election sure. Why would Peter write that? Why would Peter say to make sure that your call and election is sure? Because the devil is a liar and always has been and always will be. And he's going to lie to you and deceive and trick you to try and get you off the path that you've been planned for by God for righteousness, for godliness and holy living, and to live soberly and to live the right way. The devil is a liar, and he's going to try and trick you and scheme you and bring people into your life to get you off the right path so that you'll doubt your salvation and doubt that you're saved and doubt that you're a daughter or a son of God, so that you don't want to do what's right because you have a guilty conscience all the time. And do what you got to fear the Lord and love God and obey him and not listen to people or the devil. Can I hear an amen? You listen to God's word and his voice inside of you, and his word is written where? In your heart. God is inside of you now. He lives in you. He will guide your life. For so an entrance will be supplied to you abundantly into the everlasting kingdom of our Lord and Savior Jesus Christ. Aren't you glad that we have an everlasting kingdom that we're going to go to? He's the King of Kings and the Lord of Lords, Jesus Christ is. And his kingdom and the Father's kingdom is eternal. And it's an everlasting kingdom and it's never going to pass. And it's the greatest kingdom. And Jesus is going to reign in power and dominion and authority. And he already is, but he's going to do it forever and ever. Nobody's going to kick him out, kick him off, nothing. Jesus is Lord, period. There is no greater power than God Almighty and his Son, Jesus Christ. Amen? Hallelujah. Let's go to 1 Peter chapter 1. 1 Peter 1. 3 through 9, and I love this scripture, 1 Peter 3, it says this, blessed be the God and Father of who? Our Lord Jesus Christ, who according to his abundant mercy, and that mercy is new how often? Every morning. God's abundant mercy is new every single morning of our lives. When you see the sun coming up, if you're awake, thank God for his mercy every day. His mercy on you. His mercy on you that he's forgiven you and cleansed you and given you eternal life. Hallelujah. According to his abundant mercy, has begotten us again to a living hope. In other words, while you're alive, you can still have hope through Jesus Christ. Look why. Through the resurrection of Jesus Christ from the dead. We have a living hope and a real hope and a true hope because of the resurrection of Jesus Christ from the dead. That your faith and your hope is not in a God that is nowhere around. He's on the throne. He's next to the Father. Jesus proved he was God when he rose from the dead. He proved he's exactly who he said he was. The Son.

0: Son of the living God, the Christ, the Savior, the Messiah, the Redeemer for all mankind. He's the only way to the Father, and he proved it when he was resurrected from the dead. Amen? Thank God we serve a resurrected Christ, a Savior that has redeemed us, hallelujah, to an inheritance incorruptible and undefiled and does not fade away, reserved in heaven for you. Verse 5 says, who are kept by the power of God through what? Through faith. You are kept by the power of God as you walk by faith. You live by faith. Every day you live and move and have your being, but you do it in faith. You live by faith. You walk by faith. You put your faith in God. You put your faith in His Word. You put your faith in His promises. You put your trust in the living God. Amen? By faith for salvation, ready to be revealed in the last time. Verse 6, in this you greatly rejoice, though now for a little while. I don't know what that means. That could be a week. It could be a month. It could be a season. If need be, you have been grieved by various trials. How many have been grieved lately by a various trial? You've had a trial in your body, in your mind, in your finances, in your life, in your children or grandchildren or someone you love. It grieves you the way they're living. It grieves you that they're not going the right way. Maybe you've been grieved in a various trial, a difficult way. A trial is not the easy way. A trial is a testing of what? Your faith. A testing of your faith, which is more precious than what? Gold or silver. But gold and silver, the price of gold is just going through the roof. The value of gold keeps going up and up and up. How can that not be precious than your faith? Gold is tangible. You can have it in an account. You can have it to buy things and reserve things on the earth. Why is your faith so precious? More than gold and silver? That's exactly right. It doesn't give you everlasting life. Your faith is eternal. Gold and silver are going to pass away. Is it important to have financial stability? Yes. Is it important to make wise decisions? Yes. Is it important to make sure your needs are met? Yes. Does the birds of the air get fed every day? If a sparrow falls to the ground and dies, do you think God knows that or is he ignorant? Are you sure that God sees every sparrow that falls? Are you kidding me? Come on. Isn't he a little bit more busy than that? He does see. How does he see a sparrow fall to the ground? Every single sparrow? He knows every deer that dies in the grass or gets killed on the highway? How can God know that? Because he's God and you're not. He's God and you're not. He knows all things. Nothing gets by God. Nothing. Zero. Zero, zero, zero. Nothing gets by him. In other words, he knows everything that's going on in your life. That's why you can have joy, peace, and hope in God, because he knows everything you're going through. He knows every thought even before you think it. He knows every single tear that you shed in your life and every one you're going to shed in the future. Whether it's from sorrow, whether it's from pain, whether it's from regret. You have tears of regret. I wish I wouldn't have done that. I wish I wouldn't have said that. I wish I would have behaved that way. I wish I would have done differently. And you have tears come down, or you have tears come down because of pain, the way somebody lives, somebody's done something to you, or some the way that it just breaks your heart, the way they're living, and you cry when nobody's around. God sees every single tear. He knows everything that's going on because he's eternal God. Man, can you imagine being with God? I can't wait to see the face of Jesus. I can't wait to see the love in his eyes. Amen? Whew. That's reality. That's not no Disney. This ain't Disney Plus, I'll tell you that. This is reality. This is eternal. Praise Jesus. That the genuineness of your faith, which is verse 7, being much more precious than gold perishes, but that is tested by fire. What's tested by fire? Your faith. May be found to praise, honor, and glory in the revelation of Jesus Christ, whom having not seen, you love. I've never seen Jesus. I'll be honest with you, I've been a Christian since 1980. 46 years I've been a Christian. I've been born again for 46 years. I've never seen Jesus, yet I believe he's more real than you are. I see you right now. I don't see you on the radio or the internet, but I believe Jesus is more real than you. How do I know? Because he lives inside of me. Amen. And it says this, whom having not seen you love, though now you do not see him, yet believing. You've never seen him, but yet you keep having faith and believing that he's exactly who he said he was. That one day you will see him. Amen? How many look forward to the day that maybe we don't have to die, but we get to see him come in the right hand of the Father? We get to see him come in the eastern sky and come with glory and power and take his church away. Amen? In the twinkling of an eye, he comes and grabs those that are his. Hallelujah. In the twinkling of an eye. Quicker than I can even snap my finger. You rejoice exceedingly, inexpressible, full of glory, receiving the end of your faith, and this is the end of your faith, the salvation of your souls. Hallelujah. The salvation of your souls. And I wrote a little footnote next to that in my Bible. I wrote, be a soul winner. You and I should be soul winners. Don't just think about yourself. Think about others that are lost, deceived, and blinded. And if you're listening on the radio today and you hear my voice and you're not sure if you're saved, you're not sure if you're born again, you might hope you're going to heaven. Today is the day for salvation. Now is the appointed time to give your life to Jesus Christ. Not tomorrow. You may not have tomorrow. Today, get right with God. Today, get saved. Today, get born again. Today, call on the name of Jesus. Today, repent of your sin and turn from your wicked way and get your heart right with God. Amen. Call on his name, the name of Jesus Christ. That's the only name under heaven given among men whereby we must be saved. One name, and that's the name of Jesus. Call on that name today. I urge you, I implore you, I plead with you. Call on that name right now that your soul might be saved. It's important that you be saved. Hallelujah. Jesus, Jesus, Jesus. I'm just going to read something. You don't have to go to this. We're good right here. We're good. I'm just going to read something. 1 Peter 3, 8-12, for the eyes of the Lord are upon the righteous. Say that the eyes of the Lord are upon the righteous. His eyes are on you in love. His eyes of love are upon you. He cares about everything that's going on in your life. Every time you get in and out of your car, every time you go into your house, come out of your house, wherever you go, God's eyes are upon the righteous because he cares about you. He cares about us. He loves us. 1 Peter chapter 3 also says this, Christ suffered once for our sins. Not twice, not three times, once. He suffered for our sins that we might have redemption, that we might have eternal life and our souls might be saved because he suffered for our sins. Does that mean that everybody's saved because he suffered for all of sins? No. You have to receive it by faith, what he did for you. It's a free gift. You confess with your mouth and believe in your heart. Confession is made, and you believe in your heart. You have faith in Jesus and what he did for you. 1 Peter chapter 4, it says, the end of all things is at hand. The end of all things is coming close. The end of all things. Soon there's going to be a new heaven and a new earth. This earth is going to pass away. The heavens are going to pass away. And God's going to say, you know what? I'm starting all new. There's going to be a new heaven and a new earth. That's not fairy tale. That's reality. That's God's word. That's his eternal word. What he says comes to pass. What God says comes to pass. What he says about you comes to pass. What his word says comes to pass. That's why Jesus said over and over these two words. Verily, verily. Verily, verily, I say unto you. Jesus repeated that so many times. He said, verily, verily, I say unto you. Verily, verily, I say unto you. In other words, what I'm about to say is never going to pass. Verily, verily, what I'm about to say is truth and eternal. Because I'm the eternal God. I'm the Christ, the Savior. I'm the creator of all things. And what I'm about to say is verily, verily, eternal. And what I'm about to say is true. Jesus never spoke a lie. Everything he said is truth because he is truth. Amen? Hallelujah. The end of all things is at hand. Let's turn to Revelation 3. Real quick, I'm about to end here. Revelation 3. I know you've read this many times. I love this scripture. Revelation 3, verses 5 and 6. It says this, "He who overcomes..." How many of you want to be an overcomer? It doesn't mean it just happens because you want it. You have to make a decision in your mind. I'm an overcomer. I'm going to overcome. I'm going to endure until the end. I'm going to finish my course. I'm going to fight the good fight of faith. I'm going to continue in the faith. I'm going to walk uprightly. I'm going to live righteously. I'm going to live godly. I'm going to walk in love. It's a decision you make in your heart and in your mind, and you decide in your will to do this. "He who overcomes shall be clothed in white garments, and I will not blot out his name from the book of life." You have to overcome in order for him not to block your name out of the book of life. It doesn't say, "Everyone that believes in me shall be clothed." No, "he who overcomes..." Jesus wants you and I to be overcomers. Don't be anything but diligent and consistent and persistent and faithful and persevering and steadfast in your faith. It's something you have to make a decision in your will, in your intellect, in your mind, and say, "I'm going to do these things, not to get eternal life, but that you become an overcomer." Because the ways of the world and the devil, he will come and try to swirl you in and get you into the ways of the world and the system of the world and the spirit of the Antichrist. But you have to overcome. "He who overcomes shall be clothed with white garments. And I will not blot out his name from the book of life, but I will confess his name before my Father and before his angels." Oh, can you imagine, you guys? Your name is not blotted out of the book of life because you lived your life as an overcomer. You persevered. You kept the faith. You fought the good faith. You continued in the faith. You endured until the end. You're an overcomer. And he's going to mention your name before the Father and the angels. He's going to mention your first and last name right before him. Because your name is where? In the book of life. You want to make sure your name is in that book. That's so important. More than anything, you want to make sure your name is in there and that Jesus confesses your name before the Father and his angels. "And he who has an ear, let him hear what the Spirit says." If you have ears to hear, listen to what the Spirit of God is saying to you individually. What is God saying to you? And we're going to go right to the last scripture, Revelation 3:20. "Behold, I stand at the door and knock." Who is this talking? It's not Buddha? It's not Muhammad? No. It's not Michael Jordan either. And it's not definitely Oprah Winfrey. It's Jesus of Nazareth. "Behold, I stand at the door and knock." Get what it says here. Jesus said this. He said, "I stand at the door." He didn't say he sits at the door and waiting. If you're sitting, you're probably not knocking on the door. Jesus didn't say, "I'm sitting at the door. I'm sitting in front of the door. I'm sitting near the door." He said, "I'm standing at the door." When you and I are standing at a door, your patience is longer or thinner? More or less. If you're standing, you can't stand forever. If you're sitting, you can sit for quite a while. If you're standing at the door and knocking, you only have so much time and patience. Can I hear an amen? He's standing at the door and knocking, not sitting. He's standing. There's a time and a season for everything. Now is the appointed time. Now is the hour. Today is the day for salvation. He knocks on the hearts of people to open up the door. And look what it says. "I stand at..." If anyone hears my voice, notice it doesn't say if anyone hears the knock. No. He's standing at the door knocking, and he's obviously saying something because he said, if they hear my voice. So So he's standing at the door and knocking, and Jesus is saying something to that door. He's saying, let me in. I love you. Open the door up. I want to be your God and your Savior. I want you to have eternal life. I love you. I care about you. I died for you. I stand at the door. If anyone hears my voice and opens the door of their heart. He doesn't open the door either. He's a gentleman. You're not a robot. You're not AI. You're a human being. You have a will. He wants you to will to come to him. Amen? So he stands at the door. He doesn't sit. And he's saying something because they have to hear his voice. And then they open the door. And I will come into him and dine with him and he with me. As soon as they open the door and let him in, he comes and lives inside of that person. So when you pray for an unbeliever, pray, Father, in the name of Jesus Christ, I pray for that they will open the door as you're knocking on the door of their heart right now, God. In fact, Holy Spirit, knock on their door right now, Holy Spirit. And I pray, and then you mention their name, that so-and-so will open the door of their heart and let you come and live inside of them. And let Jesus Christ, the Savior, come and live in them. And that you live with them and he lives with them, and that they become one with you. Amen. So he's knocking. But you pray that God, they'll open that door. That they won't be stubborn and prideful and won't listen to lies, but they'll open that door. Amen. And I'm going to, don't have to turn to it, but I got to read this last verse. And behold, I am coming quickly. This is Jesus in Revelation 22 says this. And behold, I am coming quickly. And my reward is with me to give to everyone according to his work. I am the Alpha and the Omega, the beginning and the end, the first and the last. And this verse, verse 22, verse 14, has been penetrating my soul and spirit nonstop for 2 months or more. I can't get it out of my head. Revelation 22, 14, it has been bombarding me since I've read it. It says this, and he says, I am the Alpha and Omega, beginning and the end, the first and the last. And verse 14 says this, blessed are those who do his commandments. Not just listens to them, not just knows about them, but you do his commandments. In other words, you obey. You obey. You show God, you show Jesus Christ that you love him by keeping his commandments to the best of your ability. Can I hear an amen? Amen. You want to be a doer of the word, not just a hearer of the word. You want to practice the word. You want the word to be alive in you, and you want to keep his word. Amen? And those who do his commandments, that they may have the right to the tree of life and may enter through the gates into the city. That's the verse. That's the line I can't get out of my head. I'm going to read it again. And may enter through the gates into the city. Can you imagine not being able to enter into the gates of that city because your name is not in the book of life? Only if your name is in the book of life will you enter through the gates of the city. There is a city, it's in heaven. It's an eternal city. And there's gates there. And only you're going to walk through if you keep his commandments. Can you imagine not going through the gates? Can you imagine getting to the gate and not being able to get in? Or you can imagine living for eternity wishing you were in that city, knowing you can't ever get there, but you wish you could somehow get a key, get away. There's some way I got to get into that city. No, once you die and face the judgment, it's too late. Once you die without Christ, it's too late. You don't get a second chance. You want to make sure while you have breath and life, if you're hearing my voice on the radio right now or the internet, you want to make sure that your name is in the book of life and you're going to enter into the gates of that city. The city of heaven where Jesus is, where the angels are, where God the Father is. And you want to pray that for those that don't know Christ in your life, your family, your loved ones, those you work with, those that are your friends or whoever is in your life. You want to pray that their name is in the book of life and that they will one day they will enter the gates of that city. That's how I've been praying for many, many people. I have a list of people that I pray for, of souls that I pray for every day. I mention their name to God. Every day, I'm consistent with it. God, I pray you'd open their heart, and then when you're knocking on their heart, that they open their heart to you. I pray that their name, and I mentioned their name, is in the book of life, and that when it's read, that their name is read, and the angel hears it, the Father hears it, and I pray, God, and I mentioned their name, that they will one day enter the gates of that city, the holy city, because they gave their life to Christ. Hallelujah. That's how you and I should pray, that their name is in the book of life, that they don't perish and die in their sin, and that they enter the gates of that city. Amen? You want to make sure you want to get in the gate. Hallelujah. Because where the other place is, I guarantee you there's gates, and they're not pretty. And there's no escape. It's called hell. It's called torment. It's called the lake of fire. It's called weeping and gnashing of teeth, where you don't want to be and you don't want to go. I personally believe, honest to God, I'll say this with every part of my being, I believe if you die and go to hell, it's because you rejected Jesus Christ and what he did for you. But when you die and go to hell for eternity, wherever you are, wherever there's millions there right now, I believe with all my heart they're alone and being tormented by demons. And I believe they're all in their own individual cell, in a gate that they can't get out of, because they rejected Christ. And that is not where God wanted them. Not one of them. Not even Hitler. God never wanted that man to go to hell for eternity. God died for Hitler. He died for Stalin. He died for Saddam Hussein. He died for every unbeliever that's in hell right now. And it breaks his heart that they went there. But they made a decision and a choice. Today I'm asking you to make a decision and a choice for Christ. For make a decision for God, that you want to live your life diligently, persistently for him, and put your faith in him, and you want to be more like him. Can I hear an amen? So bow your head right now. Father, in the name of Jesus, and I pray everybody hears me on the radio, my voice, they hear it, and the internet, that they get their heart right with you today. I implore you and I plead with you in the name of Jesus Christ, that get your heart right with the living God today through Jesus, and call on his name, and repent, and turn from your sin, and get right with God today. Don't put it off. Today, get your life and your heart right with Jesus. He's a merciful God. He's a good God. He's faithful. I'm here to bring the good news of the gospel, that it is full of grace and full of mercy. And the blood of Jesus can cleanse you of all your sin and your unrighteousness and your wicked way. The blood of Jesus can make your sins as white as snow. Only the blood of Jesus, the blood of the cross. And Lord, we just ask you to reach out to these people that are hearing my voice right now. And if you're in this room right now and you're not right with God, come to the front right now and get your life right with God. Don't even hesitate. It doesn't matter who you are. I don't care if you're the pastor. I don't care if you're a deacon and an elder. Get your heart right with God today. Can I hear an amen? Don't put it off. We want to make sure that, because we don't know if we even have a tomorrow. Today, we want to live for you, Jesus. We want to please you and walk with you today, God. We want to make sure our name is in the book of life. And we want to make sure that we enter into the gates of that holy city because we overcame and because we kept your commandments and did that which is right in your eyes. In the name of Jesus. And everybody said, amen. Go in God's grace, his mercy. He loves you. And if you have prayer for anything.
1: 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Dear Heavenly Father, I'm a sinner and lost, but I believe that the Lord Jesus Christ died on the cross for me, and that he rose from the dead on the third day, and right now, I receive the Lord Jesus Christ as my personal Savior and Lord. Thank you, Lord, for saving me. Our phone number is 962-1477. That's 962-1477. 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
2: 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In Afghanistan, the Taliban is working to eliminate every religion except Islam. Secret police raid homes at random, searching for evidence of another faith. Those caught are detained and tortured. One VOM worker said it is exhausting having to constantly look over your shoulder. Many Taliban fighters were purchased as young children from impoverished families. They were taken to Islamic training schools and brainwashed into believing their highest honor would be to die for Islam. Pray Christians in Afghanistan will be encouraged and strengthened in their faith. and pray the Lord would soften the hearts of the Taliban and draw them to Christ.
3: I will not let my brothers and sisters suffer in silence, nor will I let them serve alone. 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
4: In Islam, God is the greatest possible being. God is so vast and so great, and yet you claim he gets trapped in a body that sweats, needs to eat, falls asleep, and then dies at the hands of the very sinners he created.
5: Cast yourself in. As a devout Muslim, Abdu Murray thought the incarnation, God becoming a man, was an insult to God's greatness. 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
4: 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And he would express the greatest possible ethic in the greatest possible way, self-sacrifice. And the greatest expression of even self-sacrifice is to change those who hate you into those who love you, and to sacrifice for those who hate you so that they can see how much your love for them overcomes even their hatred of you. 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The place that I resisted the most is the place I needed to rest the most, in the gospel.
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6: Hi, I'm Pastor Keith Manley with today's reflection of grace. Are you feeling weak, overwhelmed, or inadequate today? Don't be discouraged. Instead, bring your weakness to God and ask him to show his strength in your life. His grace will sustain you, and his power can carry you through every challenge life can throw at you. Sometimes we feel we're not enough, not strong enough, not smart enough, not capable enough. But here's the good news. God works best in those times of weakness. He told the Apostle Paul in 2 Corinthians chapter 12 and verse 9, he said, "My grace is sufficient for you, for my power is made perfect in weakness." When you're at the end of your strength, that's where God's power begins in our lives. Today, let go of striving and let God show his strength in your life. And that's today's reflection of grace.
7: Chapter 22. A good name is rather to be chosen than great riches, and loving favor rather than silver and gold. The rich and poor meet together. The Lord is the maker of them all. A prudent man foreseeth the evil and hideth himself, but the simple pass on and are punished. By humility and the fear of the Lord are riches and honor and life. Thorns and snares are in the way of the froward. He that doth keep his soul shall be far from them. Train up a child in the way he should go, and when he is old he will not depart from it. The rich ruleth over the poor, and the borrower is servant to the lender. He that soweth iniquity shall reap vanity, and the rod of his anger shall fail. He that hath a bountiful eye shall be blessed, for he giveth of his bread to the poor. Cast out the scorner, and contention shall go out. Yea, strife and reproach shall cease. He that loveth pureness of heart, for the grace of his lips the king shall be his friend. The eyes of the Lord preserve knowledge, and he overthroweth the words of the transgressor. The slothful man saith, "There is a lion without, I shall be slain in the streets." The mouth of strange women is a deep pit. He that is abhorred of the Lord shall fall therein. Foolishness is bound in the heart of a child, but the rod of correction shall drive it far from him. He that oppresseth the poor to increase his riches, and he that giveth to the rich, shall surely come to want. Bow down thine ear, and hear the words of the wise, and apply thine heart unto my knowledge. For it is a pleasant thing if thou keep them within thee, they shall withal be fitted in thy lips. That thy trust may be in the Lord, I have made known to thee this day, even to thee. Have not I written to thee excellent things in counsels and knowledge, that I might make thee know the certainty of the words of truth, that thou mightest answer the words of truth to them that send unto thee? Rob not the poor, because he is poor, neither oppress the afflicted in the gate. For the Lord will plead their cause, and spoil the soul of those that spoil them. Make no friendship with an angry man, and with a furious man thou shalt not go, lest thou learn his ways, and get a snare to thy soul. Be not thou one of them that strike hands, or of them that are sureties for debts. If thou hast nothing to pay, why should he take away thy bed from under thee? Remove not the ancient landmark which thy fathers have set. Seest thou a man diligent in his business? He shall stand before kings. He shall not stand before mean men. Chapter 12. And it came to pass, when Rehoboam had established the kingdom and had strengthened himself, he forsook the law of the Lord, and all Israel with him. And it came to pass that in the fifth year of King Rehoboam, Shishak, king of Egypt, came up against Jerusalem, because they had transgressed against the Lord, with 1,200 chariots and 70,000 horsemen. And the people were without number that came with him out of Egypt, the Lubims, the Sukkiyans, and the Ethiopians. And he took the fenced cities which pertained to Judah, and came to Jerusalem. Then came Shemaiah the prophet to Rehoboam and to the princes of Judah that were gathered together to Jerusalem because of Shishak, and said unto them, Thus saith the Lord, Ye have forsaken me, and therefore have I also left you in the hand of Shishak. Whereupon the princes of Israel and the king humbled themselves, and they said, The Lord is righteous. And when the Lord saw that they humbled themselves, the word of the Lord came to Shemaiah, saying, They have humbled themselves, therefore I will not destroy them, but I will grant them some deliverance, and my wrath shall not be poured out upon Jerusalem by the hand of Shishak. Nevertheless, they shall be his servants, that they may know my service and the service of the kingdoms of the countries. So Shishak, king of Egypt, came up against Jerusalem, and took away the treasures of the house of the Lord and the treasures of the king's house. He took all. He carried away also the shields of gold which Solomon had made. Instead of which King Rehoboam made shields of brass and committed them to the hands of the chief of the guard that kept the entrance of the king's house. And when the king entered into the house of the Lord, the guard came and fetched them and brought them again into the guard chamber. And when he humbled himself, the wrath of the Lord turned from him, that he would not destroy him altogether. And also in Judah things went well. So King Rehoboam strengthened himself in Jerusalem and reigned. For Rehoboam was 41 years old when he began to reign, and he reigned 17 years in Jerusalem, the city which the Lord had chosen out of all the tribes of Israel to put his name there. And his mother's name was Naamah, an Ammonitess. And he did evil, because he prepared not his heart to seek the Lord. Now the acts of Rehoboam, first and last, are they not written in the book of Shemaiah the prophet, and of Iddo the seer, concerning genealogies? And there were wars between Rehoboam and Jeroboam continually. And Rehoboam slept with his fathers, and was buried in the city of David. And Abijah his son reigned in his stead.
8: Chapter 29. Then Jacob went on his journey, and came into the land of the people of the east. And he looked, and behold a well in the field. And lo, there were 3 flocks of sheep lying by it, for out of that well they watered the flocks. And a great stone was upon the well's mouth. And thither were all the flocks gathered.
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10: But this is a challenge we should offer to our magicians today as well. Like those who pretend to have the gift of healing. You know, why don't they go to hospitals and empty the hospitals, right? And then we will know that they truly have the gift of healing. God heals, by the way. He heals.
11: The scriptures tell us that one day every knee will bow and every tongue will confess that Jesus, Yeshua, is Lord. And here in this chapter of Daniel, we get a glimpse of that future event. When the Chaldean false prophets cannot pretend any longer, God will expose the truth of false healers and false preachers, just as he did with these Chaldeans who had to acknowledge their failure to give the king his dream. They bowed to defeat, yet they were still so proud that they even suggested that if they couldn't do it, if they couldn't interpret the dream, then no man on earth could. And you know what? They were right. No man could. Not without revelation from the greatest power over heaven and earth. The King of Glory had set out to prove his dominion over Nebuchadnezzar, who had even dared to overtake Jerusalem and destroy it. From the beginning of the times of the Gentiles, God shows his control and his promise to establish the Messianic kingdom. Yes, every knee will bow and every tongue will confess. Yes, every saint will bow in reverence. Yes, even Nebuchadnezzar bowed down. And yes, every being against God, including Satan and his demons, will be overwhelmed by the majestic power and glory of God himself and will be forced to bow to his almighty power, his wisdom, and his might. And so, O Lord, it is to you only that we want to bow our hearts today. Welcome to Shalom Ariel, and welcome to our continuing study in the book of Daniel with Messianic leader Jacques Isaac Gabizon. Be blessed as you listen in, and Shalom.
10: However, by the time of the end of 70 years, that is by Daniel 9, that is approximately 516 BC, which is actually the last line, Daniel must have been approximately 104 years old. This is a long ministry. Now, this is significant. You know why? This is significant because during all these many years, no sin of Daniel is reported. Surely he's a sinner, but none of these were major enough to have been reported, as the Bible does, and does it often, for men of God. And we will understand why he kept himself holy. In fact, he could not have sinned. He could not have seen anything major, that is. For he, you know, he prayed three times a day. He prayed three times. That is a shield against sin. Furthermore, at the end of his life, in chapter 9, we see him in deep into the Word of God, which was so real for him. So there you have it again. Prayer and the Word of God. More on this, by the way, later. Daniel is going to encourage us to stay close to God through these prayers and through the Word. Now, what happened to Daniel afterwards? There are a few traditions concerning his whereabouts. After chapter 12, some say that he went back to Jerusalem. However, in the 12th century, two traveling rabbis independently reported to have seen Daniel's grave on the banks of the Tigris River and the city of Shushan, where Nehemiah was, and also Mordechai and Esther. So he must have stayed in Persia. And today, by the way, you know, the Shiite Muslims venerate the tomb of Daniel. They say it is the same city of Shushan where actually is in Iran right now. By the way, this is a picture of the tomb. You know how interesting it is that the Shiite Muslims venerate Daniel. They should see his prophecies. And like the wise man, ask now, where is he who is born the king of the Jews? They should be told about these prophecies about Yeshua and see that he is the savior of the world, even of the Muslims. For with God, there's no distinction of person. They are all called to receive Yeshua as their personal savior. The next verse, Daniel 2:1, is an introduction of the dream. Now it says, in the second year of Nebuchadnezzar's reign, Nebuchadnezzar had dreams, and his spirit was so troubled that his sleep left him. Now in the second year of Nebuchadnezzar's reign could not have been the second year of Nebuchadnezzar's reign over Babylon, because we are already at the end of the third year of training in Daniel. What is the date here? The second year of what exactly? You know, I just want to tell you something. You know, the Bible is not interested in giving us the dates of the reign of the foreign kings over their country, but the dates given are all usually related to Jerusalem. This is understood to mean the second year of the reign of Nebuchadnezzar over Jerusalem. This follows the majority of rabbinical commentaries. It was then the second year of the beginning of the times of the Gentiles, and the year was 584 BC. At this time, Daniel must have been 36 years old already. How can we confirm this? You know, in the previous chapter, verse 4, Daniel is called a yelet, right? A youth in Hebrew. But in chapter 2, verse 25, he's called a man, gebar, which is an adult in Aramaic. So we are talking 21 years later. And what happened during this time? Why wait so long for God to act? The only thing we are told is that this period of time was filled with dreams. It says that the king had dreams, dreams in plural, and they were so powerful that he was troubled. This is where we see the double T. And it is also in the imperfect sense, that is, it was going on and on and on. The word trouble comes from the root word meaning to beat persistently like with a hammer. Poor Nebuchadnezzar. You know, after all, he was just a mere human being. And where were his dream interpreters? His hordes of magicians and sorcerers. These Babylonians were known to be the champions, actually, of the science of interpreting dreams. Their dream belief was so prevalent, it was from there that some of the first dream dictionaries were compiled. They found, by the way, a dream manual inscribed on clay cuneiform. And here, God is about to challenge their pretensions. So in verse 1 brings us to the time when they must have exhausted their encyclopedia of dream interpretation and even their imagination. When Nebuchadnezzar finally realized their scheme, it took him, by the way, a long time, and this is where, again, the comedy begins. A real show. The title of the sermon, by the way, is The Bankruptcy of Babel, and this is what we're about to witness. And so here the king had a great idea, I believe an inspired one. One day he summons them and asks them something they should have been able to do, but they were not. Look at verse 2 to 5. It says, then the king gave the command to call the magicians, the astrologers, the sorcerers, and the Chaldeans to tell the king his dreams. So they came and stood before the king, and the king said to them, I have had a dream, and my spirit is anxious to know the dream. Then the Chaldeans spoke to the king in Aramaic, O king, live forever. Tell your servants the dream, and we shall give the interpretation. And the king answered them and said to the Chaldeans, my decision is firm. If you do not make me known the dream to me and its interpretation, you shall be cut to pieces and your houses shall be made an ash heap. Wow, I just want to tell you, he's clever. He asked that his religious leaders declare to him the dream and the interpretation, and this is a very legitimate request. If they pretend to get the inspiration from their gods, surely their gods could declare to them the dream as well, if they are truly gods. But this is a challenge we should offer to our magicians today as well. Like those who pretend to have the gift of healing, you know, why don't they go to hospitals and empty the hospitals, right? And then we will know that they truly have the gift of healing. God heals, by the way, he heals. But these are pretentious people. And see who's taking the lead here. And how they are all called the Chaldeans. Remember verse 2, verse 4, verse 5, the Chaldeans. Remember who they are? Chaldeans were originally a people. But these religious leaders took on the name of the people as a representative of all the nation. They swallowed up the people. But they had nothing to show for at the end. Like so many religions today, which are apart from God. And it is verse 4, in verse 4, where the language changes, you know, from Hebrew to Aramaic. Then the Chaldeans spoke to the king in Aramaic, O king, these are the first words in Aramaic, until the end of chapter 7, right, with the words, this is the end of the account. Why is this? Why? Why the change to another language? Well, the alphabet is the same, but Aramaic is a very different language. I would require a translator if both an Aramaic person and a Hebrew person meet. The change is significant because from chapter 2 to chapter 7, the prophecies in there concerns the nations of the world. And Aramaic was their language. In chapter 2, Nebuchadnezzar dreams of the future as he sees a great statue. And there he saw four kingdoms who will be destroyed, and the fifth, who is God's kingdom, who will be there forever. While only one kingdom is named in Daniel 2, that of the Babylonians. We know the rest, by the way, from Daniel chapter 7, right? And so after him will come the Medo-Persians, then the Greek, then the Romans, and the last one to come, it will be that of the Antichrist. This is what we are in that dream. This is an important prophecy we will see later in details. And all this in Aramaic, for this is what they spoke and God wanted to speak to them. Today the Bible is translated in all possible languages so that the people will see and understand the movement of this world and see that God is sovereign over this world. After that, Daniel 8 reverts back to Hebrew, for there we're back in Jerusalem. Now back to the text. See now what the punishment is for the Chaldeans. Look what he says. He says, if they don't declare the dream, he will be cut to pieces. And he was serious about it because this is what they did at that time. They were under the law of Hammurabi, a Babylonian king from the 1700 BC, who formulated this law. Now, the law stipulates, for example, I'll give you some examples. If an adopted child says to his parent, "You are not my mother or father," then they shall cut his tongue. If he goes back to his natural parents, they shall plug off his eye. If a child hits his father, they cut off his hands. One last one. If someone accuses another woman for nothing, they shall cut off his or her hair. No, they had to cut something, right? But the Chaldeans did not believe actually what they heard when the king actually told them. In verse 7, they disregard completely what the king said. Okay, and they said in verse 7, they answered again and said, "Let the king tell his servant the dream and he will give its interpretation." They completely like blocked out, right? They had nothing to say. They were caught in their own games and hoped that the king was actually kidding, right? It is in verse 8 and 9 where he unveils his strategy. Look at 8 and 9. The king answered and said, "I know for certain that you would gain time because you see that my decision is firm. If you do not make known the dream to me, there is only one law for you. For you have agreed to speak lying and corrupt words before me till the time has changed. Therefore, tell me the dream, and I shall know that you can give me its interpretation." So the king knew them well. He knew that they were trying to gain time, and he understood one other thing, and I believe this is from God, that they have conspired to fool him, that they even must have agreed on an interpretation even before he dreamt. Okay? It was a scam. This is what he understood.
11: Don't go away. We'll be right back with the second half of our program coming up just after this message. As we wind up for the second part of our program today, we would like to remind our listeners how blessed and privileged we feel to be part of your radio day. We pray that the messages you hear will instruct you, edify you, and encourage you to love the Lord more and follow Him into obedience in even greater ways. We are all changed by the challenges and transformed by the trials of life. And as we walk them together, we keep looking up to Him who is mighty to break down the walls of Jericho that stand before us and to hand over to us the spiritual victories in life. Yeshua has broken down the greatest barrier, the greatest wall that has separated us from God the Father. Thank you, listeners, for joining us in prayer and in financial support for this ministry. If you have it on your heart to give to this ministry, then you can by logging on to our congregation website at BethAriel.ca. And if God leads you to contribute from the treasures that God has blessed you with for the continuation of this radio ministry. Shalom, shalom, as we begin part two of today's program.
10: How did Daniel respond to these threats? By the way, in the most godly way, with faith and assurance and a heart resting fully on God.
11: James said, "Show me your works and I will show you your faith." Yes, faith means we believe, but belief is proven by our works, by our withstanding temptation, by our persistence in depending on God, and by our persistence in prayer. Daniel showed an incredible faith and devotion by withstanding the temptation to run and tell the king the dream once God had given it to him. Rather, he prayed, and he was thankful first. And his prayer then turned to praise. "I thank you and praise you, O God of my fathers. You have given me wisdom and might. You have made known to me what we ask of you." Some have come over from another country with the American dream in mind. But our dream come true is that we would have the wisdom, knowledge, and understanding of God's purposes, and that living the dream is all about praying to Him and praising Him with everything that we have and everything that we are. Welcome to Shalom Ariel, and welcome to our continuing study in the book of Daniel with Messianic leader Jacques Isaac Gabizon. Be blessed as you listen in, and shalom.
10: Now, what these magicians tell us in verse 10 and 11 should be framed somewhere. They clearly admit their failures. Here the forces of evil were forced to confess their fakery. And this is done right in Babylon, in Babel, right in their territory. Let's look at their confession. Verse 10. So the Chaldean answered the king and said, "There is not a man on earth who can tell the king's mother that's wrong." There is one. His name is Daniel. He's about to come, right? And by saying this, they proclaim their inability. And in verse 11, it's even better. They said, it is a difficult thing that the king requests. Here again, they declare their bankruptcy. And they add, and there's no other who can tell it to the king except the gods, whose dwelling is not with flesh. Wrong. The God of the Bible did precisely this. And the Word became flesh and dwelt among us, and we beheld His glory. Jesus Christ came, Yeshua Mashiach came, died for us, and resurrected. They didn't know that. They didn't want to know that. And so Yeshua came to save His people from their sins. He came to save all people. This they didn't care to know. And this is not only the only place in the scriptures which shows the limits of the demonic world. During the 10 plagues, the sorcerers showed their powers. You know, they had powers. You know, they succeeded in duplicating many things that God did through Moses. They could turn a stick into a snake. You know, if you remember, Moses' snake ate their snake. Then they could turn the water into blood. And then they could duplicate the invasion of frogs. They were powerful, but when it came to turn the dust into lice, they could not duplicate it. You know why? Because this requires a creation. And they also declare bankruptcy. When they told, they said, that the magician said to the Pharaoh, this is the finger of God, we can do that, right? They're limited. Like here in Daniel, this is where demons stop. This is when the devils of Babel declare bankruptcy. This is when man-made religion declares his inefficiency. Satan has his limit, and because you know what? He's a created being and cannot come close to his creator. And this is when things get really bad for the Magi. You know, if you're in Babylon at the time, there's one thing you don't want to do, is to get the king angry. This they did, and they succeeded with flying colors. Look at verse 12 and 13. For this reason, the king was angry and very furious and gave the command to destroy all the wise men of Babylon. So the decree went out and they began killing the wise men, and they sought Daniel and his companions to kill them. Two words in verse 12, angry, banas, which means enraged, violently so. And the second word, ksap, it means grieved, right? As when a trust is shattered, right? The king became furious because they declared bankruptcy, and he was grieved because, you know what, he believed them all these years. He believed them. Perhaps this is what the people will feel when they discover that their religious leaders were not as powerful as they thought they were. And see how they are called in verse 12. A new name we're more familiar with, the wise men of Babylon. From this point on, they are called wise men 9 times in chapter 2. I think, by the way, this is ironic. Right? The Aramaic just says the wise of Babylon, the wise of Babylon. It was their failure, as if the Tower of Babel started to fall, to collapse. I just want to tell you, there must have been laughter in heaven during this time. Okay. So the king condemns them to death, but again, no one dies. No one dies. Daniel is to become their Messiah. This is a most unlikely situation. We're about to witness a captive from Judah saves the magicians of Babylon. But this whole scene, I just want to tell you, is a prophecy. Because we see it again. You know where we see it happening? In the book of Revelation, chapter 17. As Nebuchadnezzar is a type of the Antichrist, so these Chaldeans are a type of the economical religious system of today. In the chapter of the fall of the religious Babylon, what it's called actually the great harlot in Revelation 17, says the woman was arrayed in purple and scarlet. That's religion. And adorned with gold and precious stones. They're very rich, like Jesus said. Right? And it says, and on her forehead a name was written, Mystery Babylon. It's still here. The spirit of Babylon is still here. Mystery Babylon the Great, the mother of harlots and the abominations of the earth. See, the Chaldeans, the wise of Babel, were not killed with Nebuchadnezzar. But their end is prophesied with the Antichrist. And as we see that the beast, the Antichrist, carries her, but at the end, actually, he turns against her and kills her. This is what it says in Revelation 17, 16. And the 10 horns which you saw on the beast, these will hate the harlot, make her desolate and naked, eat her flesh and burn her with fire. Same thing that what Nebuchadnezzar actually wanted to do with his magi. And yes, it is comical, it's ironic, but it's dead serious as well. What happened next? Back to Daniel, we read in verse 13 to 13. So the decree went forth, and the wise men were to be slain, and they sought Daniel and his companions to be slain. How did Daniel respond to this threat? By the way, in the most godly way, with faith and assurance and a heart resting fully on God. This we'll look into next time. Furthermore, we will meet another individual in this chapter. This one, contrary to the two others before his name is Arioch. He is actually a hitman.

0: decided to do that, but how did he do it? Because he knows God so intimately. In chapter 1, verse 11, Daniel spoke to the steward and told him to give him 10 days. How did he know that he was not going to suffer a weight loss? And then in chapter 2, 24, you know, he tells Arioch, he says, "Don't destroy the wise men of Babylon. Take me before the king and I will tell the king interpretation." But how did he know before that he would have the revelation of the dream and the interpretation? He knew. That is one aspect of the faith that we often overlook. Faith is alive and dynamic. It is the fruit of a close relationship with God where the subject knows his God so well that he might surprise others. That the subject knows his God so well and where God speaks to him intimately. How did Abraham know to go to the worst place on earth, Canaan? How did Noah do such an apparent silly thing? Build an ark for 100 years where there was no water. I mean, that was silly, really. He knew his God. How did the prophets find the courage to confront the king and the imposing priesthood? How did Job sustain his paralyzing sickness and the constant persecution of his supposed friends? How did people know? Each has a measure of faith, but to the measure each opened up his heart to God. Daniel did it greatly. We can do the same. Faith is not only believing, it is to be able to perform all these kinds of impossible things. Jesus said it. "And whatever you ask in my name, that I will do, that the Father may be glorified in the Son." That's big. That's big. You know, I will close with this illustration about this most unusual tree that grows in China. Its uniqueness is that after planting it, the farmer will weed, fertilize, and water it for a full year, but nothing happens. The same thing is done for the second year. He weeds, fertilizes, and waters it, but still nothing happens. Nothing is to be seen. And what is so interesting is that this continues for the third year and the fourth year. Each year, the farmer has been vigilant in weeding, fertilizing, and watering. But in the fifth year, something absolutely amazing happens. The tree suddenly breaks through the ground and miraculously grows 6 feet in only six weeks. How? Because of the farmer's persistence. Faith works the same way. Work it out, you know, every single day like Daniel did. And at the end, you will be surprised and blessed to see how you can actually partner with God. Amen. For God. Let's bow our head in prayer. May the same God who blessed Daniel, Hananiah, Mikhail, and Azariah blesses each of us today with wisdom, understanding, knowledge, and patience. Allow us, Lord, to use the faith you are giving us and to water it with your word, with prayer, and allow us to change. So like Daniel, we will look like Yeshua. May goodness and loving kindness follow us all the days of our life. May his loving kindness and truth continually preserve us so that we can say, "The Lord is my shepherd, I shall not want." And to the congregation, the Lord bless you and keep you. The Lord makes his face shine upon you and be gracious to you. The Lord lift up his countenance upon you and give you peace. Amen. May the Lord bless you and be like Daniel. Be a Daniel.
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1: Growing up in the suburbs, I drank at my parents' parties. They didn't mind. They thought it was better for me to drink at home than sneak around with my friends and get drunk. In my college years, I drank, smoked pot, and fooled around with girls. I thought it was fine to do whatever I wanted as long as I wasn't hurting anyone. But reality hit when my degree failed to land me a job in a struggling economy. I took some menial labor jobs to pay the bills. I continued to drink and do drugs. It was easier than facing my feelings of failure. But when the buzz wore off, I was left feeling empty and worse than before. One night after coming home drunk, I turned on the TV and caught a sermon that seemed to speak directly to me. In my state, I barely remember the preacher's words, but I knew I needed to change my ways. I gave up my bad habits and took a teaching job that better suited my education and the lifestyle I wanted to lead. There, I met my future wife, Carol, who'd struggled with some of the same issues I'd faced. She clearly explained the change that Jesus Christ could make in my life and how to receive Him as my Savior. After receiving Christ, I felt a new peace and joy in my life that was so much stronger than a temporary high. Carol and I went on to live lives filled with the love that comes from a relationship with Jesus Christ. I'm Jay. If the Son therefore shall make you free, ye shall be free indeed.
0: If you would like to be free from the weight of sin by receiving Jesus Christ as Lord and Savior, or maybe you have questions about it, call 1-888-NEED-HIM right now. 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
3: So let me ask you, what is your need? Is it material? It's to be found at the throne of grace. Is it emotional? Is it something spiritual going on in your life? Is it forgiveness? Is it comfort? Is it encouragement? Is it that the Father would lift the burden? Whatever it is, He says in this passage, I want to encourage you to make it your daily habit and many times a day to come to the throne of grace where you'll find mercy and help.
4: Has a close friend ever let you down? That can leave you disillusioned, hurt, and angry. If you battle those feelings, stay with us. Today on In Touch, the teaching ministry of Dr. Charles Stanley will be reminded that Jesus is the believer's best friend, and He can be trusted to never leave. Learn more about God's promises in our continuing series, Grace for Today.
3: If I should ask you, why don't you think you spend more time praying and talking to God? I wonder how you would answer that. Or if I should ask, why is not your intimacy, your relationship with Him, more intimate, and why is it not more meaningful and more rewarding than it is? Well, I believe if you and I understood who God is and what He's really like, and if we understood what it meant to really come to Him, we would come to Him far more often. We would speak with Him more often. Our relationship with Him would be far more intimate than it is. We would sense a greater intimacy with Him, a greater joy about Him, a sense of fulfillment and contentment and strength and power. Our faith would be stronger. Our confidence would be greater if we understood who is this God to whom we go and what does He mean when He says we can come to Him in time of trouble and find grace to help in time of need. Now, I want you to think about something. How would you and I respond to the holiness of God if there were no grace? If you and I had to come before the presence of God each time, only to face a holy God, a God who will judge and condemn all unrighteousness and all unholy things, how would we feel if we came to a God in His majesty and power and awe and wonder? How would we come? We would come with a sense of fear. We would come with a sense of anxiety. We would come with a sense of feeling unworthy and not sure of how we're going to be accepted. Because if you think about the judgment, the condemnation, the holiness, and the awesomeness of His presence, I don't think any of us can possibly conceive of how we are going to feel and what we are going to sense when we stand in the presence of God. Now, what Jesus did at the cross, He made it possible for us. sinful beings as we are at times, in our disobedience, He made it possible for you and me, symbolically speaking, to walk into the presence of the throne room of God and talk to Him without any hesitation whatsoever. Now, is it because we're worthy of it? No, that's what grace is all about. It has nothing to do with it. It has to do with what Jesus did at the cross to make it possible. That's why I keep emphasizing the blood of the Lord Jesus Christ, because without the shedding of blood, there's no forgiveness of sin. Without the shedding of blood, there is absolutely no access to God. And when Christ died on the cross, what He did, the Bible says, the veil was split in the temple from top to bottom. He flung open the doors of access to God so that anyone who wants to come to Him, who's willing to come His way, which is by His Son Jesus Christ, has access to the Father. I can come to Him without fear, and therefore I can come to Him with confidence. Come boldly to the throne of grace. What is my confidence based on? It's based on verse 15. He says, "For we do not have a high priest," speaking of Christ, "who cannot sympathize with our weaknesses and our sinfulness, but one who has been tempted in all things as we are, yet without sin." When you and I come to the throne of grace, to fellowship with God and to talk to Him about our needs and where we are in life and whatever's going on, He says we can come boldly. We can come with confidence. Why? Because, listen, even though God is holy and righteous, and even though one of these days He is going to condemn and judge, we come to Him as the children of God. We come to Him through the blood of His Son, Jesus Christ. We come to Him as those who've been redeemed, cleansed, and are being cleansed continually by the blood of Christ. And so, therefore, we have the privilege of coming without fear. We have the privilege of coming, as He says, boldly before Him. We have the privilege of coming asking for great blessings. When we make big requests, we honor His omnipotence and His love. And yet oftentimes we ask little things because we fear asking big things. We don't feel worthy of asking for great things. Listen, He didn't say come to the throne of worthiness. He said come to the throne of grace. And grace is God's goodness and kindness toward us without regard to merit and worth on our part and in spite of what we deserve. That's what grace is all about. That's the kind of throne we're coming to. This is the kind of God you and I are approaching. Without fear, He says with confidence, asking for big blessings. And listen to this. He says we're to come often. That's the implication of this phrase when He says, "Therefore, let us draw near with confidence." Present tense continuously. Let us come again and again and again and again. How often do you think God wants you coming to Him for fellowship and prayer? I believe the heart of God desires that you and I walk in continuous fellowship with Him, talking to Him continually in the midst of our labors, in the midst of our worship, in the midst of church, in the midst of whatever's going on. God desires continuous fellowship and continuous conversation and continuous sense of oneness and awareness of His presence. We're to come often, and thank God we can come anytime. Don't have to make an appointment. And you know what? There's never a crowd. We don't have to wait in line. Always instantaneous access. That is one of the riches of the grace of God, that you and I have instantaneous access to His presence. You see, this God of grace so loves us, He says, come on. He says, I want you to come. You have access. Come on. He is a God of grace, and He says, His throne is the throne of grace. This is where He's dispensing love and goodness and mercy and kindness and forgiveness to His children. And while He's a holy God, and while we're to come to Him in the Spirit in a sense of reverence and awe, we also come as sons to a father, daughters to a father. Now let's look at it this way. This is the way we are to approach Him. Now, what can you and I expect when we come to the throne of grace? When we come to God speaking to Him and talking to Him, what can we expect? Well, let's look at these two words, mercy and grace. They're not synonymous. Sometimes we think they are, but we're not. And somebody has put it this way, that mercy is the heart of God and grace is the hand of God. In mercy, God does not give us what we deserve in mercy. In grace, He gives us what we don't deserve. And so when you think in terms of mercy and grace, mercy deals with my past failures. Grace deals with my present work and the future. That is what I need now. This is the kind of Heavenly Father He is. And He's encouraging us to come to this throne of grace. He says that you may receive two things, mercy and, listen, and may find grace to help in time of need. How do you know to come to the Father? We're to come to Him as sons. We come to Him as servants. But any way I come, this much is for sure. I'm going to come to Him in a humble fashion. He's God. He's holy, righteous, just. The awe and the glory and the majesty of Almighty God the Father. How could I come to Him with any pride or egotism or arrogance? And you know, once in a while when I hear people who say, well, man, you just got to make your claim on God. You've got to just take your stand upon the Scriptures. Just command God. I'm here to tell you, I don't have the courage to command God to do anything. Anybody who's commanding God doesn't know Him. To have God, you can't have Him. You can't have Him just once. He's not just all love, goodness, and sweetness. He is a God of holiness and a God of love. And with Him, those two fit absolutely perfectly. Because, listen, the fact that He's a holy God makes my coming to Him as my Heavenly Father so much more richer, and I have so much more confidence. Why? Because I come to God my Father as my Heavenly Father, knowing He is so holy and He is so righteous and He is so good and He's so perfect. He's only going to do what is good for me and what is right for me and what is best for me. Why? Because He's a holy God. Now, my friend, listen to me. You may be as good as you know how to be, and you may do all the right things you know to do in life, and you may be a very religious person, but I want to tell you, until Jesus Christ becomes your Savior by faith in what He did at the cross, you have no access to God to come to Him asking for help in time of need. First of all, you have to be a son. You see, that's why He calls Himself God the Father. And those of us who are His children, we are His children, created in Christ Jesus, He says, or we are His children because we've been adopted into the kingdom. We've been born again, and this new birth made us children of God. And He says, before you become a child of God, He says, you're alienated from God, separated from God, afar off from God, in blindness and in darkness and in death, and have no relationship to God. But you see, that's why Jesus came. He came in order to take care of our sins so that you and I could look Almighty God, our Father, in the eye with confidence and boldness and assurance, coming to Him again and again and again as sons and daughters of a Father who is the King of kings, Lord of lords, the God of the heavens and the earth. He says we come to Him, and that's where we find mercy. That's how He got saved. God was merciful to every single one of us. But listen to what else. He says that you may find mercy, but He says there's something else you may find, and grace to help in time of need. Now listen, that phrase, in time of need, literally means, if we can put it in our terminology, it literally means in the nick of time. That we may find grace to help in the nick of time. Well, you say, wait a minute, you mean to tell me that God is just going to wait till the last minute? No. But here's what He does, and this is a wonderful thing about God. What it means is, listen to this, when I have a need, God will supply that need when the need arises. When the need arises, I have a right to instantaneously ask of Him. Because you see, as children of God, all we have to do is think, Father. Our access is instantaneous. For example, suddenly you're tempted. What happens? Instantaneously, you and I have help. Listen to this. Divine, supernatural, adequate, sufficient, all-sufficient help at that very moment to deal with that very issue we are facing. He says, come to the throne of grace and find mercy and help in time of need. When our hearts are sorrowful, what happens? We have a Heavenly Father who loves us and who understands our sorrow, and He's there. When we think of burdens we have to face in life, He's there. You see, it doesn't make any difference what we face, and what a tremendous promise from God. Listen to this. No matter what you and I face, here's the promise. When that need arises, God says, I'll be there. I'll be there. You think about folks who face death and know it's coming and are wondering, and sometimes you see when there's that kind of thing approaching and there's anger at first and sorrow and regret and guilt and all these things, and finally, when all that gets sifted out, the child of God, when the moment comes, God has promised to provide the grace to die when the moment comes. He's promised to provide the grace for you and me to go through anything and everything in life that's necessary. What does he say? He says we're to come and we're to find grace to help in time of need. No matter what we need, what's there, we have Almighty God who knows our need perfectly, ready to provide exactly what we need. Do I need comfort in sorrow? He'll provide it. Do I need forgiveness when I've sinned? He'll provide it. Do I need encouragement when I'm discouraged? He'll provide it. Do I need the burden lifted when I think, oh God, I cannot handle anymore? You remember what the Apostle Paul said when he asked God to take away that thorn in his side? He didn't say yes, no, and wait. He said, Paul, when you hurt real bad, I'm there. When you think you can't go on one step further, I'm there. My grace is sufficient. Listen, he didn't say it's going to be. He didn't say it might be. He didn't say it has been. He said, my grace is sufficient. You know what? When God spoke to Moses and he told him how to identify him, when he went back to the Hebrews to tell him who the real God was he'd been talking to, he didn't say, you tell him I was sent you. He didn't say, you tell him I shall be sent you. He said, you tell him I am. The eternal I am is the eternal loving Heavenly Father who is eternally ready with everything that you and I will ever need to meet every single solitary need. And that's why the Apostle Paul could say, my God shall supply all of our needs according to his riches and glory by Christ Jesus, by the grace of God. That's the throne of God, the throne of grace, every single solitary need that you and I will ever have. So let me ask you, what is your need? Is it material? It's to be found at the throne of grace. Is it emotional? Is it something spiritual going on in your life? Is it forgiveness? Is it comfort? Is it encouragement? Is it that the Father would lift the burden? Whatever it is, he says in this passage, I want to encourage you to make it your daily habit and many times a day to come to the throne of grace where you'll find mercy and help, grace, goodness, undeserving love of the Father to help you in time of need. Now, when I think about my Heavenly Father being that kind of God, and when I think about coming to that kind of throne, I think, hallelujah, praise the Lord, amen, let's go. Why? Because there's no place in all this earth like that. I said this before, and I want to say it again. No matter what you experience in life, no matter where you go, no matter who you go with, no matter how much money you have, what you can buy, no matter what your capacities are, no matter what your gifts are, no matter what your privileged position may be, there is no experience in all of life equal to that intimate relationship and oneness that goes on between a man or a woman and God when they're fellowshipping unhindered and there's nothing between that person and their Heavenly Father. There is a love and an intimacy and a fellowship and a oneness that goes on in that relationship that cannot be described in human terms. And when he says, the throne of grace, where you'll find help and grace in time of need. But listen, part of what we find there is that intimate oneness with him that is the most satisfying, contenting, most helpful, most powerful thing that can happen in a person's life. You know what he's asking for? He said, he's asking for my obedience. No, he's not. He's asking for my resources to be committed to him. No. He's asking for my surrender. No. You know what he's asking for? Just one thing. you. That's all he's asking for. He just wants you. He wants to fellowship with you. He wants to love you. He wants you to experience him loving you. You say, well, how do I experience loving God? You get alone with him. And just try stretching out on your face before God. And telling him, Father, I just want you. That's all I want. I don't want any things. I just want you. I know you want me. I want you. I want to fellowship with you. I want to love you, and I want to sense you're loving me. I want a sense of oneness between us, nothing between us, but perfect love. I challenge you to try it. For me personally, it's very difficult for me to really be intimately aware of the holiness of God and how great, mighty, and awesome he is. If I come to him asking for this, that, and the other, or if I'm coming just to read the word, though the reading of the word is extremely important to get my spirit ready to listen to him. But there is a time when I shouldn't be doing anything, just listening and absorbing the awareness of his presence. You know what happens? All of a sudden, this God who's way out yonder is going to get real close. And you're going to sense something in your relationship to him that's brand new and refreshing. And you know what? Then you can't keep it to yourself. You can't keep it to yourself. You've got to tell it. Why? Because you've discovered that he's a God of wonderful, indescribable love who's just ready to pour it out on you if you'll give him time just to love you.
4: 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But there are no restrictions on those who want to meet with Jesus. Today's Moment with Charles Stanley is coming up.
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4: 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Through faith in Jesus Christ, believers have open access to God. Here's A Moment with Charles Stanley.
3: Let's think about this for a moment. Here God is inviting you and me to come into his presence, so to speak, and talk with him and fellowship with him. Now you think about this. We're talking about coming into the presence of royalty, power, and authority, and dignity, and majesty. Well, if you try to get in the presence of some a real a great dignitary today, you have a difficult time. Now, I've had the privilege of being in the presence of a number of presidents, and you got to send them your Social Security, and they got to check you out, and all of the things you have to go through. And then when you go through security there, you go through this security and that security and the other security, and they check you out and find out what's, they run this thing all up and down you, look at you square in the face like you're a criminal, all kinds of things to be sure that you are safe for the president or whoever it may be. You know the interesting thing about coming to the throne of grace? Nobody checks out security. Nobody. There's none of that. You don't have to make an appointment. You don't have to stand in line. You don't have to do any of that. Listen to this. He says, you and I are encouraged to come to the throne of grace. We're encouraged to come. And so therefore, we don't have to go through all of that. That means we have instantaneous access to Almighty God through His Son.
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7: 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This is Ken Ham, CEO of the ministry producing the Chronological Answers Bible curriculum. 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What are the Gospels? Or what is sin? Even many kids raised in churches don't have an understanding of basic biblical principles. 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
9: Chapter 22. A good name is rather to be chosen than great riches, and loving favor rather than silver and gold. The rich and poor meet together. The Lord is the maker of them all. A prudent man foreseeth the evil and hideth himself, but the simple pass on and are punished. By humility and the fear of the Lord are riches and honor and life. Thorns and snares are in the way of the froward. He that doth keep his soul shall be far from them. Train up a child in the way he should go, and when he is old he will not depart from it. The rich ruleth over the poor, and the borrower is servant to the lender. He that soweth iniquity shall reap vanity, and the rod of his anger shall fail. He that hath a bountiful eye shall be blessed, for he giveth of his bread to the poor. Cast out the scorner, and contention shall go out. Yea, strife and reproach shall cease. He that loveth pureness of heart, for the grace of his lips the king shall be his friend. The eyes of the Lord preserve knowledge, and he overthroweth the words of the transgressor. The slothful man saith, there is a lion without, I shall be slain in the streets. The mouth of strange women is a deep pit. He that is abhorred of the Lord shall fall therein. Foolishness is bound in the heart of a child, but the rod of correction shall drive it far from him. He that oppresseth the poor to increase his riches, and he that giveth to the rich shall surely come to want. Bow down thine ear, and hear the words of the wise, and apply thine heart unto my knowledge. For it is a pleasant thing if thou keep them within thee, they shall withal be fitted in thy lips. That thy trust may be in the Lord, I have made known to thee this day, even to thee. Have not I written to thee excellent things in counsels and knowledge, that I might make thee know the certainty of the words of truth, that thou mightest answer the words of truth to them that send unto thee? Rob not the poor, because he is poor. Neither oppress the afflicted in the gate.
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10: Welcome to the intersection of faith and culture. It's the Wall Builder Show, taking on the hot topics of the day from a biblical, historical, and constitutional perspective. Looking forward to a great week. Hope you enjoy this Monday program. Josh McPherson will be joining us a little later. Fantastic pastor out in the state of Washington, also doing some great things in D.C., working with the faith office and just getting a lot of pastors engaged, but also getting men engaged. We're going to be talking about a cool Father's Day event coming up in the state of Washington. Rick Green here with David Barton and Tim Barton. 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Catch up on any of the previous programs or be the first to access the new program each day right there at wallbuilders.show. David and Tim, looking forward to this great event, and I love seeing men come together in big numbers. You know, harkens back to the old Promise Keeper days. I think there's a whole new movement coming for men saying, you know what, I want to be a godly man and call out my friends to do the same.
11: Yeah, I think somewhere between the Great Awakening and the Sons of Liberty and the Committees of Correspondence, right? Like, there's a lot of stuff happening right now, guys. It's so exciting, and you know, we have talked about it a lot internally. We've talked about it some on our radio show and podcast. Is God is doing some really cool things right now. God is opening a lot of doors that all of us have been able to do things at the White House. In fact, often we're getting texts and phone calls from people in the administration. Hey, who are the people who have stories we should tell? Who are the people we should highlight, et cetera? Hey, what is some good wording on this? Even some things coming up very soon, which we will wait until after it happens to tell more about it, just so we don't reveal anything before we should. But God is doing some really cool things, and the fact that we get to be part of any of it is super exciting. But then it really does seem like God is bringing a coalition together of some like-minded people that we love God, we love our nation, we care about our families. And God has allowed us to kind of coalesce for something quite significant. And so when I jokingly said some combination of the First Great Awakening and the Sons of Liberty, really it's kind of how it feels on some level. And recognizing that God is on the move, it's just so fun that we get to play a part in it.
10: Yeah, I think David, just think Promise Keepers with tricorn hats. That's what we have going on here.
11: Yeah.
10: And maybe muskets, I don't know. But it is, it's like a muscular Christianity coming back in a purposeful, like, patriotic way, which of course scares the leftists to death. Oh, you know, they'll probably come up with some new name. You know, what would you say? Christian patriotic nationalist. I don't know. They'll come up with some horrible name for us, but it's exciting to see, and we need it. This is what it takes for an awakening in the country.
12: Yeah. And you know, it's really kind of interesting. We've talked before over recent months about how that even in church right now, the attendance of young men at church is much higher than the attendance of young women. And that's an interesting phenomenon. When you start having men show leadership in different ways in different areas. And so the fact that Josh has focused on this and the fact that there are so many men that want to gather and want to gather in this kind of a patriotic, pro-America, God-protecting way, I think that's a really good sign in a lot of ways. And again, it's not that we don't want ladies involved too. We do, but it's always been easier to get ladies involved than it was to get men involved. And this is something different this time. And I think that's a whole lot healthier for leadership in the nation for these guys to be willing to stand up and come together in such a way. So I'm really looking forward to the event. I'm glad he's doing it. And he's doing it in a part of the country where we're not used to seeing these kind of events. I mean, it might be one thing to have something in Tennessee or in Texas or in Oklahoma, but to have something in Washington State where you have so many men gathering at one time for such a good purpose, that's also kind of unusual. So I think there's a lot of good things going with this.
10: It's going to be very, very cool. We'll get some details from Josh when we come back. Stay with us. Quick break. 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
11: This is Tim Barton from Wall Builders with another moment from American history. The year after the American War for Independence ended, we began addressing the issue of Muslim terrorists in North Africa who were attacking American ships and killing and enslaving American seamen. Congress dispatched John Adams and Thomas Jefferson to negotiate peace, and when they asked the Muslim ambassador the reason for the unprovoked attacks,
13: He told them that it was written in their Quran, that it was their right and duty to make war upon them whenever they could be found. 16 years of negotiations failed, and in 1801, America sent its military to crush the terrorists. When that war ended in 1805, the first American edition of the Quran was published, urging Americans to read the Quran to see for themselves that its teachings were incompatible with the safety and peace of non-Muslims. To see the first American Quran and to get more information about America's first war on Islamic terror, go to wallbuilders.com.
10: 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Thanks for staying with us. My friend Josh McPherson, pastor out in Washington State, with me. I am so pumped about your conference. You've already got a lot going on, but this conference and just how fast it's all come together. Love what you're doing with Stronger Man Nation. Obviously, Grace City Church just being a beacon in the Northwest. And I'm with you and Adam, man. We're not giving up on Washington State. We're going to take Washington Amen. State back. And this Let's rise go. Of the statesmen is going to be more than just Washington State. It's going to be for the whole country. So, brother, thanks yes. for spending some time with me today to talk about it.
14: Dude, my honor to be here. Thanks for having me, bro.
10: Well, Rise of the Statesman, I wanted so bad to be there. Can I just tell you what happened? The reason I'm not going to be there?
15: Yeah.
10: So Nick Freitas.
14: Well, I'll start by saying it's not your fault, because this thing has come together like in the last like 6 weeks. So yeah. It's not like we gave guys a lot of lead time on this. So
10: here's the truth of the matter. Nick Freitas, John Lovell, and Chad Robichaux got together, and they said, you know, physically, we're going to suffer by comparison if Rick Green is there. It's just not going to be good for us. We'll not look as manly. And then David and Tim Barton got together and said, you know, intellectually, we're gonna suffer. And so these guys conspired to make sure that I was booked in Ohio and Dallas that weekend. So it's their fault.
14: So blame all of them. We're going to do it again. It won't be your last shot.
10: Hey, seriously, look at all these guys. I'm looking at the picture and I'm going, oh my gosh, this is the best man conference I've ever seen in my life. You got Nate Schatzlein, you got David Timbar, Eric Metaxas. He's the other one that intellectually would suffer if I was there, because I say everything that Eric says with less syllables. It's much easier in country boy language.
14: I think
10: so,
14: all of
10: Josh,
14: us do.
10: I mean, seriously, you've got an incredible lineup. It's going to be amazing. Yeah. The location, tell us about that. That's going to be incredible.
14: Well, it's insane. The venue is incredible. The story behind the venue is kind of fun. I've been sharing it with guys. We realized 251 years ago on June 19th, George Washington signed the commission papers to make him the general of the Continental Army, which is significant in our story
10: perfect.
14: As a nation.
10: Yeah.
14: And we realized as we were planning this, we were like, guys, look what date our conference starts. It starts on June 19th, the Father's Day weekend. 251 years to the day that General Washington signed the commission papers to lead the Continental Army to win our freedom.
10: Cool.
14: And we were all excited. And then one of my guys was like, dude, what town is the Gorge Amphitheater built in again? And we looked it up. That they built the Gorge Amphitheater in a little town called George Washington.
10: No,
14: so like,
10: come on.
14: It's destiny, man. It's destiny. So it's this incredible outdoor venue, the Gorge Amphitheater. It seats like 20,000 guys. We're not sure how many guys are going to come. I mean, we want a lot of guys to come. But it's this massive outdoor theater. It looks out over the Columbia River. Beautiful venue, 8,000 campsites. It's an adventure. And so some guys are like, I don't know how I'm going to find it. I'm like, hey, if like beta male, drunk, high dudes can find Burning Man, you can find the Gorge Amphitheater. You
10: That's
14: know what
10: right.
14: I mean? If they can figure out where to go to Coachella, you can get there. So picture like an adventure. Bring your dads, your sons, your brothers, your buddies, and camp out. Grab a hotel. It's going to be 2 days of just barbecue trucks, flags of America, and freedom, baby.
10: Wow. Oh, man, it's going to be incredible.
14: And you're not going to be there.
10: And I'm just sitting over here I'm in pain,
14: dude, where,
10: bro.
14: Where
10: I'm
14: else
10: in
14: could
10: pain
14: you possibly
10: right
14: be?
10: Right now. Toledo, Ohio. What? Are you kidding? I mean, how much worse
14: bro,
10: can it get for
14: bro,
10: me?
14: You Josh. Got the raw end of that deal, bro. You got the raw end of that deal.
10: Well, tell me what you hope guys leave with. I mean, because this is gonna be inspirational. The guys you've got lined up to speak, the music, you got Crowder. This is going to be incredible. So what's kind of your prayer? What's the Lord laid on your heart that you're hoping these guys drive away with?
14: Well, there's a lot there. The guys can check out freedomcon26.com. I've written a bunch there. But more than an event, it's a summoning. We're calling men back to the foundations that our founders laid and really unpacking this idea of statesmen. It started, honestly, with something my dad taught me when I was young. You know, leave it better than you found it, whether it's your bedroom, a car you borrowed, or whatever. it's just been bothering me, bro, and I know this is part of your heart. It's been bothering me for a few years now that, like, history could tell the story of our nation getting exponentially, objectively worse.
12: Mm.
14: And then if they ask the question, okay, who was alive during that time? Was that when Josh was alive?
15: Oof.
14: Was that when Josh was a pastor? You know, and I was like, gosh, it just unsettled me.
12: Yeah.
14: That I would be alive during the day when we lost our nation's values. We lost our nation's foundation. We lost our sons. And so it's just, I want to do everything in my power, bro, just like you're doing, to use whatever influence and energy and time God's given me to move the heart of men, to stand up, to show up, to stand up, to speak up, to preserve the vision of our nation as an experiment in freedom, the greatest experiment in freedom in the nation, I believe, which it leads to all sorts of conversations like, well, are you arguing for a theocracy? And this is probably not for this time, but bro, I think we got to do better thinking in relationship to what our nation was actually intended to be. I believe our nation was the founders' attempt at a theocratic expression from Old Testament roots in a New Testament context, a New Covenant era, because every nation, brother, at some point has theocratic roots. The laws you make and the morals that you promote and the ideologies that you endeavor to uphold or live by have their root in some form of worldview that has a God.
15: Yeah, somebody's morals are going to drive the whole thing. Nobody makes these decisions in a vacuum. Nobody legislates or governs. I don't care if they're a king or a president or a legislator or whatever. In a vacuum,
14: that's right.
15: There's some moral system that's influencing that. You just described, too, I think, the whole parable of the talents. I don't want to be told I was a wicked and slothful servant when I had it within my influence or power or freedom or tools or whatever to have some impact on the course and culture of the nation. Man, I want to hear, well done, that good and faithful servant. Look at how the country changed because you guys got together at the Gorge and motivated and inspired 10,000 guys to go back home and start brush fires of liberty in their community. That's what I see happening as a result of this.
14: Absolutely. And one of the plays of the enemy is isolation. Is we're not able to find each other. We think we're alone.
12: Yeah.
14: We think the only ones that hold these values. And so there's one part inspiration to the weekend. There's another part instruction, and then there's another part call to action. This is not an event to attend. This is a summons to answer. This is a call to respond to. And I've never read a book or gone to a conference that's unpacked the idea of statesmanship. And for me, you know, the Christian nationalists, blah, blah, blah, the scare tactics they use. What if we reframe the conversation away from Christian nationalism, which, by the way, I've got no problem with. I'm a Christian. I love my nation, so sue me.
12: Right.
14: But move the conversation towards, no, God's called all men to be statesmen.
12: Yes,
14: either to
12: be
14: statesmen right now or to be in preparation for statesmen, so they're reading widely, they're working hard, they're gaining life experience, so that when they get to that season of life, they can fulfill the command of God to love God and their neighbor by doing it at the level of statesmen, so they can love as many neighbors as possible.
12: Yeah.
14: So we're going to, like I said, you've already noted the speaker lineup. I'm asking all these men, from Eric Metaxas to Dave Barton and Tim Barton and Mark Driscoll and Nate Schatzlein and Russell Johnson and Graham Allen and Nick Freitas and Josh Howerton and on down the line, Ryan Visconti, all these guys, I'm asking them to take a different slice of statesmen. So Eric is going to take the historical perspective. Then we're going to do the biblical and the theological perspective and then the personal perspective, the cultural perspective. The ecclesiological perspective, the pastoral perspective on statesmanship. And I think it's going to be a definitive, I'm praying that it's a definitive moment in our nation, in this moment of destiny in our 250th anniversary, where, and we're praying it's the largest gathering of Christian men in the country on this special year. Now, who knows, right? It just popped the surface 5 weeks ago. I had the idea 6 weeks ago. So, bro, this is an 18-month run.
15: This is like hours. 18-month.
14: Yeah. This is totally insane. It shouldn't work at all.
12: Yeah.
14: And we just popped registration last week. 1,000 guys already signed up. It's growing and building. And so we think it's going to be an incredible time where men are called up into the noble role of statesmanship while we're celebrating our nation's freedom. Bro, we're working with, this may not happen, I shouldn't even say this, we're trying to get like a Navy jet flyover to kick this thing off. I mean, bro, we're going to be, it's just going to be full Americana. If you're looking for a way to celebrate this year, bro, this is the place.
15: America.
14: Make it be the most memorable Father's Day weekend of your son's life, of your life. Get to the Gorge. We're going to party.
15: Bro, I tell you what, it almost sounds like even like a weekend boot camp. Like you're going to leave there so equipped to go do something, not just get, like you said, it's not just inspiration. We need that. You're going to get that.
14: Yep.
15: but it's not going to be just a rally. That happens way too often in our movement. Everybody gets excited, has a rally, feels good, goes home, does nothing. That's not what you're talking about here.
14: No, what we have, so we're in a very deep blue state. We're inviting every guy we can from Washington and around in our blue states because we're working on building out. You've been a part of talking with Pastor Adam, I know. We're working on a plan to flip these states. You've done work with For Liberty and Justice, I know. We're going to be rolling that out as well. We're going to give men a plan because most guys think, like, but hope isn't a plan. But hope comes from having a plan.
15: Yeah.
14: And so we're going to give guys a plan. For guys come from a red state, come to the future and hear stories of where your state could go if you don't step in the role of statesman, stand, defend, and preserve what you have. And for guys in blue states, if you're discouraged, if you're frustrated with the demonic legislation that's just choking the life out of families and small businesses and your communities, come and get a plan.
16: Yes.
14: Because I believe what God's given us is a divine strategy. I've been in D.C. quite a bit this year, talking with pastors, walking them through this plan. And what I'm seeing is pastors waking up to the reality of the responsibility they have to activate the church to be engaged as salt and light at every sphere of society, including the political realm. And, bro, I just think from the main stage to the breakout sessions, from boys to young men to youth to college students to adults to dads to businessmen, there's going to be something for everyone. And my deepest desire is guys come away with a plan. Because if you just have hope and inspiration with no plan, that won't last very long. But if guys have an action plan, both personally with their family, with their church, and with their community, bro, we could unleash something significant. So I'm praying, I've been saying this, and I hope this isn't hyperbole, and I don't mean to overstate my case, but I'm praying that if we have a nation in 100 years, and that's not a given, and you know that more than most because of you're such a student of history, if we have a nation in 100 years, I'm praying they won't be able to tell the story of that Christian nation without telling the story of Freedom Con 2026. So that's what we're shooting for, buddy.
15: I love it. FreedomCon26.com. 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Now, I know this is going to be tough for people. This is going to be a really tough decision. You have to decide between me in Toledo, Ohio, or Josh McPherson, Eric Metaxas, John Lovell, Russell Johnson, Josh Howerton, Graham Allen, Chad Robichaud, Nate Chatelain, Mark Driscoll, Tim Barton, David Barton, Adam James. I mean, the list goes Crowder. The list goes on and on and on. So that's your choice. I know what I'm going to do. I'm going to absolutely bail on my events that I'm committed to and contracted to for that weekend.
14: Bring them all with you, man. Just bring them all with you.
15: Hey, Josh, you're doing an amazing job, brother. We love you. We're excited about this event. We'll be talking it up everywhere, encouraging all our Constitution coaches, all the guys. Like you said, what a Father's Day weekend. What a bonding experience with your sons and with these other men from around the country. FreedomCon26.com. Appreciate you, man. Keep up the great work.
14: Dude, honored to be here. Thanks for everything you do. You've been deeply encouraging our church. They got a constitutional group going on Monday night. So you're discipling lots of folks in my church, and I'm very grateful, sir, for your work.
15: Well, right back at you. Stay with us, folks. We'll be right back with David and Tim Barton. Have you noticed the vacuum of leadership in America? We're looking around for leaders of principle to step up, and too often, no one is there. God is raising up a generation of young leaders with a passion for impacting the world around them. They're crying out for the mentorship and leadership training they need. 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Welcome back to the Wahlberg Show. Thanks for staying with us. What a great event going on in the state of Washington. And I didn't realize, back with David and Tim, by the way, I didn't realize, guys, there was such an emphasis on the statesmanship part of it. I mean, he's calling it that, but the civics aspect of it is super exciting. I mean, that obviously fits right in our wheelhouse. And I'll be stuck in Toledo, of all places, Toledo, Ohio, while you guys are having the time of your life. But you better send me some cool pictures.
12: Now, wait a minute. I'm not sure the guys that live in Toledo think you're stuck there.
15: You're right. I know. I'm afraid some of the people that are hosting this event are listening, and I feel bad about that. No, I don't. They should cancel, and we should all go to Washington. No, we're gonna. It's actually going to be a 250th event, so we're going to have a great time there. Obviously, we need to be spreading out all over the country, so that's good. But, man, I'm so jealous because so many of our friends are going to be. I think Tim's probably going to set up a cage. He's probably going to have an octagon and be doing some jujitsu with Chad and Nick and John and all the guys I was picking on earlier. That's going
11: to
15: be fun.
11: Yeah, well, if I could watch from the side, I will set up the cage to watch them fight. I'm not sure I want any part of those guys in real life, but, you know, Rick, I also appreciate your generosity acknowledging that if you were there, we would just be dwarfed by your intellect and your masculinity, your muscle. But honestly,
15: I had so much fun saying that.
11: I was chuckling, thinking, you know what? Like, I don't know of many events that I could go to where at the end of the, like a Christian event like this, where at the end of the event, I feel like if I tested my testosterone before and after, like my testosterone has risen in this event because of the people we're around. Something really special.
15: Okay, I wasn't entirely honest, Tim. I was actually thinking about how Chad greeted you at the last event we all did together, you know, with essentially a takedown and you guys wrestling on the ground. And then John Lovell and Nick made these hilarious videos about my historian can beat up your historian. So I was actually, I couldn't be honest with Josh. I couldn't tell him I'm not there because I'm afraid I'm going to get tackled by one of these guys. And I don't even know enough to put up a defense. So I had to be, you know, put up some man card stuff there.
11: Well, yes, we don't want them to cauliflower our ears too bad. but you know, again, with all this being said, what's awesome about this, we kind of joked a little beforehand about it being something like a Promise Keepers, which, and this is in no way disparaging to Promise Keepers, what they were, what they've done, what they're trying to even do now. But the fact that Josh, as he said, very strategically, this is not just an inspirational or educational thing. We need some significant action steps, and not just in a spiritual sense, but practically. We should be engaging in this culture. And so the fact that you're going to be with some brilliant thinkers, but also some legitimate tacticians, some military spec op guys who are like, hey, let's think through this battle plan. Let's have a strategy. How do we enact what we're doing? And this is something that, you know, we're so excited to be a part of, but also so excited that there's going to be some real takeaway things, engagement, action steps. And you know, some of it will be like he kind of mentioned their church is doing. There's simple things like it's not hard to start a class and do a biblical citizenship class or constitutional life or some of those things. Even what Nate Schatzline has done with For Liberty and Justice and have a church start one of those chapters. There's a lot of steps that even though will require some activity aren't that hard. But then one of the things that we know, there's a guy from their church who is running for state rep because they realize we don't have a good state rep and we don't have a good candidate. What do we do? Let's find somebody from our church and let's have that guy run. There's a lot of things that I think are going to come from this that will be beneficial. And so I would encourage, man, if anybody can come and be there, you're not going to find a much better group of guys anywhere. Although, Rick, as you said, there's a lot of events happening. And one of the really great and challenging things at the same time of this year is how many good things are going on. It's great, but then it's challenging because I don't have

0: that part of the state, it's a lot of eye candy there. I mean, there at the Gorge, that amphitheater at the Gorge, with all the folks there, you get all the benefits of this is not necessarily that. And I know a lot of people like the West Coast. I'm not a real fan necessarily of the West Coast of Washington so much, because I just kind of like sunny days, not like, you know, open skies and a lot of space. But where this is in Washington, it's going to be a great place to be as well. So not only with all the people that are there and all the brethren that are there and all the things that are be going on that I think will start a lot of ripples in other places, it's going to be also a great place physically to be and a very refreshing place to be and a great time, a great place to spend time with others.
1: Yeah, there's something about that fellowship and especially in large numbers, and then especially just a whole bunch of guys, right? You know, I'm sure just, you know, praising the Lord and prayer, but then, man, those practical steps, what you're going to have is that real iron sharpening where people walk away from there going, hey, what do you, you know, especially if they come together, like think about a group of men coming from their community all the way across the nation. They're going to travel all the way home making plans, man, talking about the things they're going to do and the courses they're going to have or the activity they're going to ignite in their community or in their church. So it's going to be an iron sharpening that leads to a real sharpening of men going back home and literally fighting the fight, putting God's word back into their communities.
2: Yeah, one of the things, it was interesting, this last week, Turning Point Faith was in Dallas, and Graham Allen spoke before me. And one of the things he said was, he was on a college campus recently, and a student came up to him and said, Graham, I got saved. I'm fired up. And I've gone to some of these local churches, and none of these pastors are really giving me any meat. It's just this really soft stuff, and I want to grow, and I don't feel like they're helping me grow. I'm saying that because if there's anybody out there and you're like, man, how can I really grow? This is one of those events. If you want to be around people that will encourage and challenge you in your faith, in your leadership as a man, as a father, as a husband, these are the guys you want to surround yourself with and be around. Some of the best leading voices that show as a Christian, how do we engage culture? How do we engage government? How do we lead our families? This is a place you will want to be. And guys, how cool too that the town is named George. It's in Washington State. So we're doing an event in George, Washington, as we get ready for the 250th anniversary. Super, super fun.
1: 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So for any of our listeners that might be saying, wait, it's a con job? What's the deal? What am I going to do? I'm going to show up and I'm the only one in the Gorge? No, it goes just the Comic-Con thing from years and years and years. Then they had all these other conferences and then call it, you know, it's conference for short, right? So anyway, it's FreedomCon26.com. FreedomCon26.com. What a tremendous opportunity. Even going across, actually, now that I'm thinking about it, going across the country and caravanning and having that drive to pray and prepare for the event and then having that drive back home. Oh, wow. That's the way to do it, guys. So if you can, schedule it. Go. Be there. Just don't tackle Tim when you see him, because Chad Robichaux and Nick Freitas and John Lovell are going to protect him. God bless you, everybody. Have a great evening. You've been listening to The Wallbuilder Show.

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2: Perfected under pressure. The story of Joseph from the Old Testament, and believe me, there's no greater example I can think of a person who went through everything. None of it was his fault. He did great in everything, but outside pressure, outside feelings, outside jealousy caused him, as his brothers sold him into slavery. He then went to work for Potiphar's house, rose in position to run Potiphar's house. The wife lusted after him, went after him. He wouldn't yield to her. And so she went to her husband. He was thrown into prison for something.

0: he had nothing to do with. Then he started running the prison. No matter where he was, he rose to the top. He's like a cork. You push him down, but as soon as you let go, he floats right back to the top. And he began to run the prison. After that, the prison master turned over to him. And then one day Potiphar came back to see what was going on and found him running the place and had him commanded to be thrown into the lowest dungeon possible. What happened down there? He started prophesying over two of the men that worked for Pharaoh himself and had been put down there. And again, God caused him to come, and this time at the very lowest of the prison, the very pit he was in, he was brought up to be second in control of the nation and even brought his family back. I mean, all the things that happened to him were such examples of the Lord Jesus Christ, but also examples to us. He is found in Hebrews chapter 11, the heroes of faith that are there, and what a great man of God he was. But in each case, we find out it wasn't God that caused his problems. It was his own family. It was the world system. All the things were out there. In other words, but he was prepared for it. God is not the one that brings our problems. He's the one that brings our answers. And so that's the good thing we have to look forward with him. And oftentimes a Christian becomes sick. Listen, sickness is part of this world system. It's also Satan himself that brought it and introduced sickness into this earth. And God is the God that heals us. In fact, that's one of his names, Jehovah Rapha. But nowhere in the Bible is he called the God that makes us sick or that God's the God that sends problems our way. No, he prepares us for the sickness that's in the world. He prepares us for the problems that are in the world and came through the fall of Adam. And so God literally equips us to handle all these things. And so that's the good news of it. So the point of it is there's problems out there, but here's the point. The world tries to figure out their own ways past the problem. God has given us supernatural answers to overcome the problems, but we're still going to face problems. Jesus said, if they persecuted me, they're going to persecute you. Paul said, those who will live godly in Christ Jesus will suffer persecution. And the book of Peter especially just goes through it about the problems we're going to face, the problems we're going to face. But in every case, greater is he that's in you than he that's in the world. And greater are the answers that God has given to us than the problems that Satan throws our way. It's much like our own children. We raise them in this world to warn them. There's things out there. Car wrecks happen. But daddy's not causing the car wrecks. No, there's just cars out there and there's people texting while they're driving and doing other things, and you might get into a wreck with them. Understand, keep your trust in God. You might get into a wreck, but God's going to bring you through it. God didn't make the wreck. Dumb people did, or somehow somebody, you know, a drunk driver was out there or whatever, somebody on drugs. And so we find these types of things that are in the world out there, but it's not caused by our Father. In fact, he trains us, teaches us how to drive a car, how to obey the rules, how to walk within certain boundaries, because even laws are established primarily to keep us safe. So that's the beauty of it. And that's the God that we have. In fact, God says he'll heal us from sickness and disease, but he doesn't make sickness and disease. In fact, there'll be no sickness and disease when Jesus rules the planet and the curse is removed off the earth, because sickness was a part of the curse that's in this earth. And so lots of things are part of the curse that's in this earth. There's, you know, animals that are ferocious toward us. We teach them about snakes that could bite us, all the different things we do with our children. But daddy didn't send the snakes. Neither did God send the snakes. No, again, we come back to it, that God is not the author of our problem. Whenever we sin, even do things wrong, God's not the one that comes in and brings terrible problems into my life. If my child was disobedient, I wouldn't put cancer on them. That would be called child abuse. God is not a child abuser. I would tell my children, the first thing I do is take them on into a doctor, find something to do, and then put my trust in God also for healing in this particular case. So if my children's disobedience gets them into something wrong, I'm there to help them get out, but I am also there to warn them this happened because of you. My thing is how to get you out of this. First of all, repent. Then begin to accept responsibility. And this is what happens in the Christian life. Same thing. So we went over yesterday the fact that the world is evil, three sources of problems in our life, and God is not any one of the three. The world, the flesh, and the devil. These are where our problems come from. God is not mentioned there in those passages of scripture. And God's not the one that makes us sick, nor is God the one that sends evil into our life, but he's given us this warning. There is evil in the earth until Jesus comes back. There there is a curse in this earth till Jesus comes back. Next of all, there's demons and Satan in this earth even, and they can bring problems in your life. But God did not create him as Satan. That was his choice. And he's the one that fooled Adam and Eve and got them into this trap, and they turned the world over to him. But Jesus is going to come back one day. In the meantime, I have given you authority and power over him. Follow these things. And even though it seems like he has a temporary victory in your life, he might have won a battle, but he's not going to win the war. Jesus will take care of that. In your own flesh, you will have problems. The world, the flesh, and the devil are those three areas, and God has given you power over all three, warnings about all three, but it doesn't come immediately. There's times we have to stand up against these things. Why? Because the problems that are in this world, it's going to take some time to overcome them, and that's why we're told in the Word of God, have patience, have patience, have patience. Jesus said that we would have problems. Paul said we would have problems. The Word of God, especially throughout the New Testament, warns us over and over again, we will have problems. James warns us we will have problems. But again, be of good cheer. I have overcome the world. In Galatians chapter 1, verses 3 and 4, we took it up in Romans chapter 8, verse 22 and 23, that the earth is groaning and travailing, and we are waiting for the adoption. That's the redemption of our body, of which we will have a resurrection body. In the meantime, we groan. 2 Corinthians 5:2 tells us as Christians we groan, just like the earth groans, waiting to be clothed upon with our resurrection body. Let's take a look at the eternal view of problems and quit looking at the momentary problem we're going through. Let's take a look at the overall eternal view of the problems we face and the trouble we're in. In the first place is our treasure, which is our spirit man on the inside where the new birth is in an earthen vessel. The earthen vessel carries a curse because this curse came on the dust of the ground. My body is made out of dust. 2 Corinthians 4, verses 7 through 9. We have this treasure in earthen vessels that the excellence of the power may be of God and not of ourselves. In other words, we know that we even have a built-in problem within our own flesh that pushes us towards sin, but the greater thing is following the Holy Spirit in us, and if we follow the Spirit, we will not fulfill the lust of the flesh. And that's the excellency of the power might be of God and not of us. We are troubled on every side, but not distressed. We are perplexed, but not in despair. Persecuted, but not forsaken, cast down, but not destroyed. We're troubled on every side, not by God, but by the world, the flesh, and the devil, but we're not distressed. Why? We are perplexed, but why? Not in despair. God doesn't bring confusion to us, but why? We're not in despair. We're persecuted by God? No, by the world system, Satan, our flesh, but we're never forsaken. We're cast down. Why? There's sometimes the problems knock us flat on the ground, but what do? We get up because we're not destroyed. We overcome Satan through the knowledge of God's word. That's the first power given to us. The next thing is the power of the Holy Spirit and our position in Jesus Christ, which is above Satan. And Satan was placed under Jesus' feet. That's where he's been placed in our life. 2 Corinthians chapter 4, verse 16 through 18 says this, for which cause, that is God's glory, in the previous verse, verse 15, for which cause, which is God's glory, we do not faint. We don't give up. But though our outward man perishes day by day, this outward body is decaying and will one day totally decay when our spirit leaves it and go into the dust of the ground. Though our outward man perishes or decays, yet the inward man is renewed day by day. In other words, you get worse looking on the outside, but better looking on the inside. Your beauty changes from the outward to the inward. And as we get older, the inward man is what we need to be looking at. The inward man is renewed day by day. For our light affliction, God says, why don't you look at it this way? Instead of looking at this big, terrible problem coming your way, look at it as a light affliction, which is but for a moment. This thing is not as bad as you think it is. It's not going to last as long as you think it is. You kind of think it's going to be there for many, many years to come. Watch God bring you out of it, but you are going to go through it. It's part of the world system. I don't like traffic. I'm sorry, but it's just out there. You have to put up with it, but you're still going to get where you're supposed to, and it might take a little bit longer to get there. Join the Christian battle. Our light affliction, which is but for a moment, works for us. You understand this? God wants to bring you to a place where the problems of life turn around and work for you, not against you. He'll even have your enemy come and join you on your side and fight. And this is what happens throughout the Word of God. It happens in your own life too. The problem you think was going to put you under, actually God turns it around. And instead of something that brings you down, it's a stepping stone to a greater blessing. It works for us a far more exceeding and eternal weight of glory. In other words, my problems that seem to be against me can eventually turn around And actually, we can look back on problems we went through and realize it was actually an advancement in my life. I actually took a problem that was sent to destroy me, and I used it to my advantage. And God used it to my advantage and turned it around. While, here's the point of it, while we look not at the things which are seen, the problems are the things we see. The events are the things we see. The lawsuit is the thing we see. The persecution is the thing we see. The yelling and screaming at us, even the press might be against us. But it goes on to say, we do not look at the things which are seen, but at the things which are not seen. What's not seen? The power of God, angels around me, the power of the Holy Spirit, my protection, which is everywhere, but at the things which are not seen, for the things which are seen are temporal. Temporary is a good word for that. My problem is just for the moment, but the things which are not seen are eternal. That's such a great verse. Satan, I want you to know that not only are your problems temporary, you're temporary. You have a future, and it's in hell and eventually the lake of fire forever and forever. I also have a future, and hell isn't in it, nor is the lake of fire, but heaven is my goal and my place I'm going to forever and forever. Because why? I am eternal, and my answers are eternal. You are temporary, and your problems are temporary. I'm going to come through you. And when I come through, I'm going to be stronger on the other side than when I got into this. It's not the problem or the trial that makes you stronger. It's what you know and what you use in the trial that makes you stronger. You can't make yourself stronger, but the promises can. And when the promises work in your life, it makes you stronger on the other side, to where even coming through a trial, all the glory goes to God and all the glory goes to His promises.
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0: Paul told us in Philippians chapter 1, verses 3 through 5, I thank my God at every remembrance of you, always in every prayer of mine, making requests for you all with joy for your partnership in the gospel from the first day until now. The theme of the book of Philippians is partnership. I know joy is mentioned quite often, but the partnership is the real issue. The only church that made itself a partner with Paul, in fact, he mentioned them three times for their faithfulness to give into his ministry. Paul saw the gospel and the teaching of the Word of God as a team effort. I do too. I pray for my givers, my partners, my fellow ministers of the Word of God. Many of you have been with me since the beginning. Others have joined me through the years. 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
3: Glory to God, but we're glad you guys are here. I want to talk to you about, let's just start in the Word, because this is going to be quite different than we've ever done, especially for me as a teacher. I like everything laid out. I like everything done. I like the slides. I like all this stuff, but the Lord just said, take these scriptures and just present them, and He'll go from there. And so that's what we're going to do tonight. But the first scripture we're going to start with is Isaiah 54:10 and the New King James Version. And it says, though the mountains be shaken and the hills be removed, but my kindness shall not but depart from you. Aren't you so glad that no matter what? In other words, this is the way I like to say, looking at this verse, those are a bunch of storms going on in your life or around you, All these things are happening. His kindness shall not depart from you, nor shall my covenant of peace be removed, says the Lord, who has mercy on you. This, when I read this scripture, you know, I've read this scripture before. And you know how when you read scriptures and all of a sudden something just hits you, a rhema word hits you? The part that says, nor shall my covenant of peace. You know, God's a very covenant God. Everything he did was based on a covenant. He established everything he did on a covenant. You look back in the Old Testament, Abraham, Isaac, Jacob, it's all about covenant. Sending forth Jesus is all about covenant. Everything is about covenant. But in this scripture, you see the calling card. It's like the business card for the covenant. He gives a title to it. And I love this title because it says, my covenant of peace, right? It's not just a covenant. It's a covenant of peace. And this covenant is all based around bringing us back into the presence of God so that we can live a life of peace in him. Praise God.
4: Hey, can I point something out?
3: Sure.
4: Covenant of my peace.
3: Yes.
4: Not peace you conjure up or what we may think is peace because everything's going right and everything, but the peace of God. Remember that Philippians 4:6 where it says, be careful for nothing, but in everything with thanksgiving and supplication. Make it, yeah. And then it says, then the peace of God will come upon you.
3: Yeah.
4: Not your peace. Not what yeah. A lot of us don't even understand. I know for years I never experienced that. Mm-hmm. But man, if you have, you don't want anything else. There's no other way to live than under the peace. Now we see it's a covenant of peace,
3: yes.
4: Of God's peace.
3: Yes.
4: So covenant means he's going to hold up his end of the bargain every single time.
3: Yes.
4: That's why we stay in unity. That's why we don't worry. That's why we don't get fussy. That's why, because that's not doing that is holding up our part of the covenant. His part of the covenant is his peace comes upon you. If you don't know what that means, well, I was just thinking of Shelley. I can think of when it came on me. I can think of when it came on. But Shelley's, when she lost her husband, Bob, Kylie's dad, went to the funeral. They were best friends. They loved each other. Everybody knew it. And he's just gone. And at the funeral, that peace came on her. And there were Christians, believers, spirit-filled, born-again, spirit-filled believers that got gossipy and fussy. And didn't understand. She should be mourning. The peace of God is on her. If you question that, you don't know the peace of God. Even death won't do that. So if you don't know what that is, it would behoove you to abide in God and get closer and stop the worry because that's what lets it in. And Paul gives us the how to get reconnected with that covenant, but go ahead.
3: Right.
4: We're going different.
3: Right. So when you're looking at this, when you're thinking about the word peace, you know, peace on earth, goodwill to men, peace, when you think of that, well, to me, after reading this, after studying this, after going over this, when I hear the word peace, now it has a new facet to it for me. When I hear the word peace, I instantly think covenant.
4: Mm-hmm.
3: Right?
4: Mm-hmm.
3: So in God's life, in God, his life, the way he lives, it is all about covenant and it's there for you. Right? So he's already provided this covenant of peace. So everything wrapped in that covenant, health, peace, joy, all of that is wrapped in this bubble of peace because it's his covenant of peace. And so when we choose to say, I'm walking in the covenant of God, I'm walking in trusting God and his covenant, then we are saying, I'm going to be at peace because God has created a covenant of peace. So it's there. Everything that in God in a covenant is there for the taking. So peace is there for the taking. And every promise is held on peace, a covenant of peace. It's held on peace. It's held on love. Glory to God. So when we say, I can't find peace in my life, then you're saying, I can't find the covenant of God. In other words, you're saying, I'm not operating or I'm not focused on the covenant of God. Chip preached a sermon years ago about covenant-minded. Y'all remember that? So we need to you need to probably preach that again, because we kind of let those things slip. We let those things go that are vital to our relationship with God. God is a covenant God, and God has his peace surrounding this whole covenant. Glory to God. So thus, if it's surrounding his whole covenant, then we have the right and the ability to walk in peace no matter what.
4: Covenant is illegal.
3: Yes.
4: It's a legal.
3: It's
4: issue.
3: Legal. Mm-hmm.
4: And it's two sides.
3: Yeah.
4: There's two sides. There's two parties involved. So it's, if you're just waiting on God to do it, you have a part to play in the covenant.
3: Right.
4: And then he has a part to play in the covenant. And this is what I love about him. He's legal. He's not like.
3: He's not wishy-washy.
4: No. Mm-mm. It's, well, I'll answer their prayer. I want them, or I will them, or I. No, he's legal. And if he wasn't legal, mm-hmm. it would be chaos.
3: Yeah.
4: But he's legal.
3: Yeah.
4: So we need to hit the legal book, because mm-hmm. that is what that
3: covenant
4: is. That's
3: book.
4: A covenant book.
3: Covenant book.
4: And find out our rights mm-hmm. and what we need to do mm-hmm. and go to court.
3: Mm-hmm.
4: And I don't know how many times, I hadn't been to Israel in a while, but from my good friend Guy, say, man, again, Chip, you guys aren't covenant-minded. You got to think, when I'm telling this story, Abraham and David, and they're thinking covenant only. And I thought, man, we are not covenant-minded.
3: Yeah.
4: Like, forefront.
3: Yeah.
4: Mm-hmm. Oh, no, we know the covenant. No, that's not what I'm talking about. That's not what I'm talking about.
3: Yeah.
4: And I wasn't. And that's where he said, dial it in. Because
3: right.
4: everything's based off the covenant. Comes based from the covenant. Jesus, the cross, everything. Everything.
3: Yeah.
4: So anyway.
3: Glory
4: but
3: God.
4: Peace is, but peace is his part of the covenant.
3: Yeah. How many have ever gone through a situation and you pressed into God and you pressed into
4: and
3: God
4: peace.
3: And you pressed and that peace
4: and,
3: just
4: and you shouldn't
3: you.
4: Have it.
3: And it's not the peace of the world.
4: And
3: it's the peace
4: no.
3: that passes all
4: and people
3: understanding.
4: Would say to you, how can you keep it together? And you're, that's the, huh.
3: That's that covenant.
4: There's no other way to live.
3: Yeah. Glory to God.
4: Is there?
3: No. No.
4: Show me if there is.
3: No. No other way. No other way. Let's go ahead and move to Isaiah 9:6. For a child is born to us, a son is given to us. The government will rest on his shoulders, and he will be called Wonderful Counselor, Mighty God, Everlasting Father, Prince of Peace. So you see here from the first verse that God has established a covenant of peace, but then he's put someone over that covenant peace. What does the Word of God tell us about what Jesus is doing right now? He's at the right hand of the Father making intercession for you. Now, what is his title here? One of his titles here, Prince of Peace. Now you think about that he is interceding, he is overseeing our peace, overseeing the words we say, overseeing. I heard Norval Hayes said this. He said, and I'm not giving it complete justification like he said it, but he said it's like this. When you pray, that word goes up to the Father. And the Father receives the word, but he looks to Jesus and asks them, are they standing? Isn't that interesting? This is what the Lord told him. What they were talking about was contending, but it was, are they, he's overseeding or interceding for our peace. He's overseeing us. He is the Prince of Peace, overseeing the covenant of peace. Right? So we're not alone. He's went through everything that we could possibly go through and then some. so that we could go to him and receive out of the covenant peace from the Prince of Peace. Isn't that awesome? Isn't that awesome? Isaiah 32:17.
4: He wants us to have this peace.
3: He wants us to have peace.
4: More than we even probably know.
3: Right.
4: Or want it.
3: Right. And that peace, well, I won't go into that yet. Isaiah 32:17. And the effect of righteousness will be peace. And the result of righteousness, quietness and trust forever. Now, let me ask you this. The effect of righteousness will be peace. Are you the righteousness of God in Christ Jesus? Are you? Can you boldly say that you are the righteousness of God in Christ Jesus? Well, now take this verse and apply it to your life. If you are the righteousness of God in Christ Jesus, then the effect of that righteousness is what? Will be peace. So when you are in a situation in life, you can call out upon the God of God and say, God, I need peace right now. And you have given me a covenant of peace. Jesus, the Prince of Peace, oversees this peace, and he's made me the righteousness. So the effects of this righteousness will be peace. So mind, be silent. Fall in line to the peace of this covenant. We trust you, Lord. We trust you, Lord. Hallelujah. Do you want to add
4: that's spirit, soul, and body. That's not just mine. That's spirit, soul, and body.
3: Yeah.
4: That's our Trinity.
3: Yes.
4: And we have been, he redeemed all mankind. He did it for us spiritually, you know, spirit, soul, and body. And so internal and external. And we need it internally. And externally.
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8: Chapter 22. A good name is rather to be chosen than great riches, and loving favor rather than silver and gold. The rich and poor meet together. The Lord is the maker of them all. A prudent man foreseeth the evil and hideth himself, but the simple pass on and are punished. By humility and the fear of the Lord are riches and honor and life. Thorns and snares are in the way of the froward. He that doth keep his soul shall be far from them. Train up a child in the way he should go, and when he is old, he will not depart from it. The rich ruleth over the poor, and the borrower is servant to the lender. He that soweth iniquity shall reap vanity, and the rod of his anger shall fail. He that hath a bountiful eye shall be blessed, for he giveth of his bread to the poor. Cast out the scorner, and contention shall go out. Yea, strife and reproach shall cease. He that loveth pureness of heart, for the grace of his lips the king shall be his friend. The eyes of the Lord preserve knowledge, and he overthroweth the words of the transgressor. The slothful man saith, There is a lion without, I shall be slain in the streets. The mouth of strange women is a deep pit. He that is abhorred of the Lord shall fall therein. Foolishness is bound in the heart of a child, but the rod of correction shall drive it far from him. He that oppresseth the poor to increase his riches, and he that giveth to the rich, shall surely come to want. Bow down thine ear, and hear the words of the wise, and apply thine heart unto my knowledge. For it is a pleasant thing if thou keep them within thee, they shall withal be fitted in thy lips. That thy trust may be in the Lord, I have made known to thee this day, even to thee. Have not I written to thee excellent things in counsels and knowledge, that I might make thee know the certainty of the words of truth, that thou mightest answer the words of truth to them that send unto thee? Rob not the poor, because he is poor, neither oppress the afflicted in the gate. For the Lord will plead their cause, and spoil the soul of those that spoil them. Make no friendship with an angry man, and with a furious man thou shalt not go, lest thou learn his ways, and get a snare to thy soul. Be not thou one of them that strike hands, or of them that are sureties for debts. If thou hast nothing to pay, why should he take away thy bed from under thee?
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11: Welcome to our Monday's broadcast of the Gospel Truth. Today I'm going to start a series talking about how to find, follow, and fulfill God's will. And I tell you, this is just absolutely critical. It's critical for every individual to find out what God created you for. He has a purpose for every single person. But it's also critical for our nation that people realize what they have been called to do. And you know, I got the privilege of going out and being with Oral Roberts just about, I think it was 3 or 4 months before he passed. And he was in pretty frail condition, but I got to go to his home. And anyway, one of the people there was multiple ministers that were invited into his home. And one of the ministers there asked him a question and said, how do you change a nation? And I, my ears perked up because I wanted to hear his answer because, of course, I'm wanting to make as big an impact and see things change for the good as much as possible. And so when they asked that, man, I just honed in and was listening. And I thought it was so much wisdom what Oral Roberts said. He says, you can't do anything to change a nation. He says, all you can do is what God calls you to do. And if other people will do what God calls them to do, God can knit those things together, like, you know, a sweater or a garment or a blanket. God can combine those things. And only God can change a nation. But only God can change the nation as people begin to start doing what God has called them to do. You know, just yesterday we had a meeting with a lot of my executives, and I was sitting down with my CEO, Billy Epperhart, and also the guy, Stephen Bransford, that helped put me on television and that has helped me for 26 years to be broadcasting daily. And we just were talking about what God had done in our life. And I could spend the rest of this program, I'm not going to do it, but I could spend the rest of this program talking about the miraculous things that God did in Stephen's life to teach him and to bring him to the place to where 26 years ago he came and helped put me on television. And then I could talk about Billy, and he was a pastor of a church, a very successful church, and yet he felt led to get out and go back to school and get a business degree, and he went into real estate. And a lot of his peers thought that he had backslid on God. And yet now we look at it, and God led all of us in different ways and put us together, and together we have a synergy. We are producing something that none of us could do on our own. And this is the point that I'm making, that it's not only about what you need for your own completeness and happiness and sense of fulfillment, which that's important, but also we need to find what God has called us to do, because God has a purpose for your life, and it's not only to just be a blessing to you, but so that you can be a blessing to other people. And if you don't find out what that call is, and if you don't fulfill that call and that purpose for your life, then somebody